0: fit. We've seen it. We saw it with McElwain. If you're not the right fit culturally, the job will devour you. And at least this guy, I think, has shown he can handle that part of it.
1: Yeah, he's got a little bit of Spurrier with the swagger and the quick wit. And he's got a little bit of Urban with kind of the grit, this presence. It's, you know, pretty, got a little maybe even intimidation to it, right? And very self-confident guy. And he really, in all reality, is going to have to be the third, I don't want to say great, but at least very good Florida coach, given where we're at right now. In college football, and particularly with this program that's making $1.5 billion investment nearly in a new stadium, you know, renovation with the swamp. That's 4 years from now coming out. This program up and running in 4 years, you know, it's going to be full. And fans are going to be excited and paying what is asked of them to go to football games. If it's another four-year cycle and a guy's out, that's not going to be good for this Florida football program. And you also need to excite fans and donors to pay for your roster. It's the only way to be competitive now is to raise money and to, you know, get people excited about writing checks. So he's a guy for the times in the social media world, but he needs to prove he's a guy, the right guy at the right time for Florida in terms of rebuilding this program back to what it once was.
0: Edgar Thompson with us from the Orlando Sentinel, Florida Gators beat writer. All right, so anytime there's a quarterback battle, that's always story one, story two, story three. So, yeah, understood. Beyond that, what's the thing you're going to be most curious about once you start to get some access and the interviews start to flow when they're actually on the field for real here?
1: I mean, the big question with this program, and people are getting tired of it, but is the offensive line. Doesn't have the experience of last year's unit that was very up and down and had some rough games. I mean, Miami and A&M beat them up front pretty badly. And there were other games. But the offensive line needs to come together because they have tremendous depth at running back, headlined by arguably the best tailback in the league in Jaden Baugh. They have excellent receivers, but you're going to have a quarterback getting some time to get it to the playmakers. And Buster Faulkner's scheme, you know, the Georgia Tech offensive coordinators come in, people are excited about, and they think it's going to be, you know, we're going to get back to maybe some Dan Mullen offensive play calling again. But you got to have a line to be able to do that. So that's going to be number one. Number two, I think the front seven is going to be as good as Florida's had in a long time, potentially. Great linebackers, a lot of potential on the D line too, and off the edge, Jaden Woods among many. But the secondary has some question marks. I think Bryce Thornton's proven he's a pretty damn good safety. Who's going to pair with him? Probably Baylor transfer DJ Coleman. Behind that, I don't know who it is. Cornerback, you got a guy coming back from injury and Dijon Johnson. You got a 5-star prospect, Kermani McClain, who hasn't played like it quite yet. And you have a couple young guys, Ben Hanks Jr. among them, who all have potential, but that secondary is going to need to be up to the challenge that you're going to face inevitably in this day and age with passing offenses and guys like Trinidad Chambliss and Arch Manning on the first half of the schedule. So, you know, there are question marks for sure, but what do you expect coming off 4-8?
0: Yeah, I thought it was interesting that he added another special teams analyst this week, well-respected guy, but clearly you don't want to have what has happened the last few years where the special teams cost them games. And more than that, even if it didn't cost them a game, just caused embarrassing moments. Like, very few things make you look less adequately prepared than when you've got two dudes on the field wearing the same number. Little stuff like that that can easily be avoided. 10 guys out there on a formation. That kind of stuff was a consistent issue. It seems like Summerall, at least, is as committed as somebody can be to trying to get that kind of thing fixed.
1: Yeah, Billy didn't even have a special teams coordinator. Now, Joe Houston, who he hired from the New England Patriots after 2 years, was effectively that. But he named a special teams coordinator who was a really good coordinator for Tulane with two, you know, decorated, you know, kicker, punter, that he brought along with him. So So the kicking game with Trace Mack was pretty good, and Crawshaw was an elite punter. I mean, they were the only punter and place kicker drafted in their respective drafts. But around them was critical errors. I mean, I go back to that Arkansas debacle on the sideline. That was the one, the two threes at Utah that cost them dearly on the punt return. There was a lot of that under Billy Napier, and the operation offensively was just not a clean one consistently enough. Too many delays of substitutions, false starts at critical times. If they can just play cleaner, more competent football, fans are going to embrace that readily, because it wasn't like that under Billy Napier. And that cost the Gators games, and it cost Billy Napier his job ultimately. So if they play cleaner football, you know, and they get a couple of these questions, you know, some of these, you know, questions solved with maybe the offensive line, which I have faith they're going to under Phil Troutline, the offensive line coach and former Gator. You know, this is going to be a season to build on for sure. I mean, they're not going to come out of the gates and just take the SEC by storm by any means. The schedule is very difficult, I think six nationally, but I think it's going to be much better football to watch and less head scratching moments and a foundation for, you know, what's to come in year two and year three beyond.
0: Edgar Thompson, you can check his work out at the Orlando Sentinel, either in paper form or on the website. Edgar, appreciate you making some time for us today here on the Chuck Oliver Show.
1: Good to talk to you, Heath. Thanks.
0: Edgar's been, as noted, covering Florida for a long time, and there's a lot of places now where some of those bigger programs still don't have a beat writer from the major in-state newspapers, or if they become full-fledged websites, as some of them have now. So that's one where the Sentinel has maintained Edgar Thompson, and there's a reason for that. He does a great job on Florida. It's so weird for me too, because there's some places that literally the newspapers don't even exist anymore. Like the paper I grew up with as a kid was the Tampa Tribune. It doesn't even exist. And the list of guys who were Tampa Tribune beat writers, they had some really big time people cover that program. Guys that have gone national since then and whatnot. It's weird to think some of these papers aren't even gone or aren't even here anymore. Sentinel's still around. And again, they fortunately are willing to spend the money to have somebody quality on that beat. So we always enjoy having Edgar on to talk about them. Sometimes you need luck. And one of the names he just mentioned, Phil Troutline, I'm not going to tell you that Phil Troutline would not have come to Florida had a coach approached him. Maybe he would have. But he's a guy who's from Jersey, Northeast guy, and he was working at Penn State. And he was having a lot of success at Penn State when it came to recruiting and developing their offensive line. And what happened when James Franklin got fired is that suddenly he's available. And so here you are, you're John Sumrall, you're putting together a staff for the University of Florida. You've got a chance to get a guy who's a well-regarded O-line coach, who's also an alum of the school, and who has really good recruiting connections into a part of the country that you maybe haven't recruited as much yourself because your career's been spent largely in the Southeast. For a lot of reasons, a guy like that being available is just a lucky break that you take advantage of if you are John Sumrall. So sometimes it's just hard work and effort that gets things for you, but every now and then the hard work and the effort gets supplemented by some good luck. And you have to take advantage of the good luck, but having a guy like Troutline be available to address a position that for Florida has been, as Edgar noted, a real sticking point over the last few years. And consistently, when you look at why they've had problems, that offensive line has been one of them. You look at the transition to Will Muschamp. What happened? You had an offensive line that had been recruited to play the Urban Meyer style offense. Muschamp hires a guy in Charlie Weiss to be his offensive coordinator who wants to do pro style stuff. Well, pro style linemen were not necessarily what had been recruited by the previous staff. And so you had some guys, even guys that eventually played in the NFL, that really didn't look great trying to play that scheme the first year. And then Charlie Weiss decides to leave and gets an opportunity to go be the head coach somewhere. And so as he leaves, the offensive line coach decides, am I going to go with him? Am I not going to go with him? He winds up getting cut loose. They bring in a different offensive line coach from the outside. That guy can't get along with the coordinator. Reportedly, they're fighting. That offensive line was jacked up basically Muschamp's entire tenure. When they had Urban Meyer and they had a staff that was rolling, that line was really a big part of their success. when Florida's offensive line gets straightened out, I bet you whoever's calling the plays, there's Buster Faulkner or anybody else, they're going to look a lot sharper than Billy Napier did calling the plays with an offensive line that wasn't blocking well enough for him. And that apparently also wasn't physically tough enough, at least according to what John Sumrall has said. So getting that straightened out is absolutely a giant issue for them this year. All right, it is the Chuck Oliver Show. Heath Klein in for Chuck today. We will check in Big Ten country in about 15 minutes as their media days are going on right now. We'll head up to Columbus and talk a little bit of Ohio State in a bit. Before then, though, the folks at The Athletic did something I thought was kind of interesting this week. If you could do something we talked about yesterday, the idea of buying a team. Remember yesterday we said that UNLV's basketball coach Josh Pastner had made a comment that you could buy the UNLV Rebels for $10 to $12 million and had to backpack and say, no, that's not, you can't really buy them. You can buy a lot of access. You can be really, really well regarded and help us out. But no, you can't own the UNLV Rebels basketball team. Well, the folks at The Athletic said, well, what if you could? What if you could literally buy college football teams the way that you buy an NFL franchise or a hockey franchise or whatever? What would you think would be the most valuable in their valuation formula? Which franchise would be the most valuable? It's an SEC team, I'll tell you that. We'll give you who it is and what some of the dollars say about where we are in college football coming up right after this here on the Chuck Oliver Show.
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0: Chuck Oliver Show, he's flying in for Chuck today. Thank you for being here. All right, so the folks at The Athletic used a formula, and I won't pretend to understand every aspect of their formula and how they did it, but they said that what they did was using transactions from professional leagues to compare their sales price of teams in the leagues with the revenue that the teams got, and then tried to translate those things into how a similar deal, if it was possible to buy the number one program, how much would you pay to buy them if they were a franchise you could buy or sell, like the Cowboys or whoever? And number one is Texas. So what would the valuation be of the Texas football program if you could just buy it and own it the way that you do a pro franchise? At least according to The Athletic's formula, the answer is $2.46 billion. I mean, that's wild. And again, that's not the Texas athletic program. That's the Texas football program. $2.46 billion is what they say would be a fair price on that. Until just a few years ago, that would have been enough to buy most NFL teams. Now, at this point, an NFL team might go for, not just billions plural, but double-digit billions plural. But at not that long ago, $2-3 billion was what you might pay for an NFL team. The rest of the top 10 was Ohio State at $2.3 billion, Notre Dame at $2.1 billion, then Michigan at $2 billion, followed by Georgia at $1.95 billion. So that was the top five. Then you have a slew of SEC teams there in that next little window. Number six is Alabama at $1.6 billion. Right behind them is Oklahoma, also right around 1.6. Then the Trojans, and then the Vols come in at 1.57. And rounding out the top 10 was Penn State at $1.4 billion. So that's what they came up with. What would you think the least valuable team was? The one, if you wanted to just go and say, I just want to be in the game, I will buy the least valuable Power Conference franchise out of the 68, what would it be? The Houston Cougars. The valuation on the Houston Cougars is $100 million. I will be honest, I would not have come up with that. I would have thought that just by virtue of being in Houston alone, they would be worth at least a little bit more than some of the ones that were also down at the bottom. But I don't think any of the ones that are there will terribly shock you. The least valuable football programs, a lot of small ACC and a lot of Big 12 down there. 100 million for Houston was the worst. 10 million ahead of them was Cincinnati at 67. Wake Forest is 150 million. Stanford 182. Cal 183. Boston College 185. Kansas 225. UCF 234. And that's where you do have an SEC team turn up. And that one might surprise some people just by virtue of being in the SEC. Mississippi State is number 60 at $248 million, and rounding out the bottom 10, Vanderbilt ahead of them at $250 million. So you look at that and you say, interesting that a couple of those teams are there. Again, UCF is one that I think would have probably imagined being in a decent-sized media market in Orlando, that that combined with the size of their student body and whatnot, that they would have more value. And again, I think most people have just assumed any SEC program, especially one from a state school as opposed to Vanderbilt that's a private school and has maybe less reach, that they would have been higher than that. But you're talking about a sport where at least the theoretical value of certain programs is in the billions with a B, and then you've got other programs that are

0: not even, they're trying to compete in some cases in the same conference and are not even valued at $200 million. That's at least kind of driving home how big the gap is. And then you look at some of these programs and you say, boy, it sure seems like they could make a jump up. But fortunately, we have an illustrative point of exactly how much a program could jump up. Because Indiana would have been the definition of a non-valued program until 2 years ago. The only thing they'd have going for them is just being a Big Ten program in a high-profile conference, but still not a program that anybody paid much attention to for football. So what is Indiana worth now after a national title? $696 million. That put them at 22nd. So way more valuable than they were in last year's version of this, where they were valued at $386 million. They went way up, but even with a national title, you go up, but you only go up so much. So they jumped about another 20 spots from where they were in last year's version, and I can only imagine if they'd done one of these 2 years ago where Indiana would have been. But it's not as easy, apparently, to move up your value just off of even the biggest possible season as much as you might think. In the end, when we're talking about the Super Leagues, no one's going to buy or sell these franchises like this. But if we're talking about the idea of a theoretical Super League, which may or may not come into focus in the next 5 years or so, if you're one of those teams in the bottom 10, you're in trouble. It's as simple as that. Doesn't matter what conference you're in either. If you're one of those teams in the bottom 10, you're in real trouble. And that's why you're seeing so many people commit so many resources to try and get out of there in a hurry.
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5: Chuck Oliver Show on a Thursday. He's flying in for Chuck today. Thank you for being here. Of course, as we noted, there's only one conference left that's doing their media days. I was on site for the ACC, the Big 12, the SEC, and the American, but I did not get to all of them because the Big 10 is going on up in Chicago, and yesterday, pretty big day, including Ohio State's day there in Chicago. So I said, let's go ahead and check in on the Buckeyes and the Big Ten in general with one of our regulars when we do that, and that is our friend Bo Bishop. He is at 97.1 The Fan in Columbus, and he joins us now here as our Truist reporter on the Buckeyes. Bo, how are you?
6: I'm doing pretty well, buddy. It's football season, and away we go, huh?
5: Yeah, you guys, it's always been interesting to me because the Big Ten, it's in a major city, and I know there's people who cover it. It does not seem like it has ever had the same cultural currency up there that it does down here, right?
6: No, it doesn't. It's very different. I was actually years ago very critical of then Commissioner Jim Delaney for exactly that. The Big Ten, I've often felt for the majority of the time I've been covering the conference, upwards of 20 years, and honestly, Ohio State by extent of that, haven't really puffed their chest as much as I wish that they would sometimes. And in part of that is because you and I are in the content business, right? And I wish we had guys like Five and Sankey who will get up and say all these things. But I did think Petitti had an interesting day on Tuesday and probably handled it as good as I've seen a Big Ten conference commissioner handle it. It's still a massive conference too, Heath, as you know. Like when you guys have that thing in Hoover, and I've been to that thing when it used to be in Hoover in Birmingham, like everybody can get there with a drive. There's no place in the Midwest that everybody can get to with a drive. Chicago's probably the closest, but it's a dang long ways from Chicago, from, say, State College, and certainly from the East Coast schools. And now they've added these four schools out west. So, like, there really is no central location the way that there is in the SEC, the way the SEC used to be when it was in Birmingham.
5: Yeah, I did see them when they tried Las Vegas. And, look, you never have to try that hard to convince me to give something a shot in Las Vegas, but it felt weird when they did it, and it seemed like they figured out pretty quickly, folks are not getting on a plane flying out to the desert in July to talk Big Ten football. That's just not going to work.
6: No, it's not. And then the other part of it is I think that for some of the programs, certainly in the bottom of the Big Ten, and really for many years, like the bottom half of the Big Ten was kind of like, yeah, we know we have no chance against Ohio State and Michigan. We're not on that level. So, like, certainly Ohio State's beat, the Michigan beat, the Penn State beat, the Nebraska beat. Some of these beats would rival anything, and I think Ohio State's is probably bigger than anybody's in the country. But a lot of these programs never really thought they had a chance. They didn't have this big media contingent the way that you have down there. But I do think that's changing with NIL, and I think what we saw last year with Indiana, which was, quite honestly, one of the most stupefying things that's ever happened in the history of college football or sport in general, that gave other programs up here who have big money donors who have never been activated before to start spending a little bit. And so I think that Indiana model is one that some of these teams up here are kind of jumping onto and seeing if they can duplicate it.
5: Yeah, I just talked about it in the last segment of the show that you are at a point now, no matter who you are, if you are not a highly relevant program, you have to change that in a hurry because you just do not know when and how some new proposal might come of a Super League or whatever. And if you're on the wrong side of the line, if you're not perceived as bringing enough value, just because you traditionally have been in the club does not mean you will get to stay in the club. And there's some, like a Northwestern, I don't know that there's anything they can do to stay in the club.
6: Sure.
5: But there's a lot of the programs you're talking about, those kind of mid-tier, like Nebraska probably could stay in the club, but boy, it might be a good idea to win some games.

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1: Bo Bishop with us from 97.1 The Fan in Columbus. So the Big Ten doesn't do a formal media at Media Days vote and we tell you afterwards how they voted. They don't do that. Instead, the Cleveland Plain Dealer and whatever they are now, Cleveland.com, runs a web poll of 45 media folks from, I guess, national and regional. They picked Ohio State to win this thing. Bo, how many people do you think, maybe even in greater Columbus, don't realize that the Ohio State Buckeyes have not won the Big Ten since 2020? Like, that's impossible to wrap my head around. How many people do you think even there would not believe that if you told them on the radio?
0: You know, it's so different how it's changed, too. Probably a great deal wouldn't. I think we've all forgotten, like, how long it's been until they played in the game last year because Ryan had those, you know, three consecutive losses to Michigan, and so then you don't play in that game. And so, you know, that happened. But, you know, for the longest time covering Ohio State, it was beat Michigan, win the Big Ten, win the national championship. Like, that is the marching orders every single year in that program for the 20 years that I've been covering it, and honestly, for most of the 30 years that's previous to that. Now it's beat Michigan, win the national title. If you win the Big Ten, okay, fine. And I think that, I mean, we heard Tony Patini talking about that on Tuesday. Like, they'd love to get rid of it if they could expand the playoff. I'm sure your coaches down there would like to get rid of it as well in terms of why play another high leveraged game if you don't have to. So yeah, it's kind of an interesting one. They've won a national title in that time, played for another one, played in the semifinal, but for whatever reason, because of those losses to Michigan, just didn't get a chance to win the Big Ten championship. And then last year, Indiana got them. And that's something they got to live with.
1: And so now they're picked to win it, which maybe surprised some people. Because, again, Oregon, there's a lot of people hyping them up. Obviously, Indiana's the defending national champs. Were you surprised that they got the benefit of the doubt to be the champs? And will they back that up?
0: No, I'm not surprised. I mean, them and Oregon, I think, are the class of the Big Ten. I can see those two teams playing each other three times this year. They play once in Columbus. They'll potentially play in the Big Ten title game and then theoretically playing for a national championship team. I think they're two of the five teams that are the most complete in all of college football. This Ohio State print team brings back all of its starters on the offensive front. They bring back the best player in college football in Jeremiah Smith. Julian Sayin was a Heisman finalist. They got a sophomore running back named Bo Jackson, ran for 1,000 yards. They are not going to be what they were defensively. They're not. But they were the best defense in the country last year. They had three top 15 picks on that defense. So they've supplemented that in the portal a little bit. You can't replace the Caleb Downs. You can ask Kalen DeBoer. He tried to do that at Alabama. There's no replacing him. They tried Terry Moore out of Duke. He's going to get the first run at that. And they like him a lot, but he's not Caleb. But what they really need is the defense to be 80% of what it was a year ago, be a top 20 defense. And the offense, I think, is going to take an even bigger step with Arthur Smith coming over after his years in the NFL to really focus on the run game, because that was really what undid them in the losses at the end of the year to Indiana and to Miami. Was when they brought pressure, they didn't have an answer for it. And in short yardage money downs, they just weren't as efficient as they needed to be. So the hope is that Arthur can kind of lend some of that NFL expertise to get the short yardage a little bit better. But no, I mean, they have a Heisman finalist, a quarterback who returns for his second year. They have the best player in college football in Jeremiah Smith. They got an offensive line that's veteran laden and should be a whole year better. A great freshman in Chris Henry Jr. who jumps off the map. And then a defense that's got some names that a lot of the national folks haven't heard of. But I promise you're going to know who Peyton Pierce is by the end of this season. You're going to know who Kenyatta Jackson is at the end of this season. So no real holes on the Buckeye roster. It's just a matter of, because they navigate a schedule that is much more difficult than it was a year ago.
1: You hit on one of the things I wanted to bring up. I mean, look, guys like Arvell Reese, Sonny Styles, I mean, we're used to the idea that there will always be high-end talent at Ohio State. I mean, that's been a given. But guys like that, and especially a guy like a Downs that was just so uniquely gifted, not just physically, but his understanding of the scheme and how to play, it feels like even for them, that's a lot to lose at one time. Really elite high-end performers. I'm sure the athletes are there, but there's still a need for game experience and instinct and things that you just have to, it's just hard for me to believe they can lose all three of those guys at one time and not feel it.
0: So I said, I don't think anybody around here expects them to be the defense that they were a year ago, the best defense in the country. I don't think there's that. But I do think that they like their front a lot with Kenyatta Jackson anchoring that. I know Peyton Pierce at linebacker. He might not be a top five pick in the NFL draft like Reese and Styles, but I would not be surprised if he was an All-American this year. And then the secondary does have some nice guys coming back. I mean, they do bring back starting corners. They bring back Jalen McClain, the safety who played opposite Caleb.

0: Maine Matthews at corner, Devin Sanchez. And if you follow recruiting, you know all of those names. So, again, they don't have to be the number one defense in the country because I think their offense will be significantly better. I mean, last year, Julian Sand was in his first year as a starter. Last year, Bo Jackson was a true freshman at running back. They both return. And then Chris Henry coming in at receiver, who is a big dude, man. Like, him and Jeremiah on the outsides is going to be a problem in the red zone for a lot of teams. So I think offensively, they take a little bit of a step up. If they do take even a half step back defensively, I think they can make up for it.
1: All right, Bo Bishop with us for a couple more minutes. Again, looking at the Big Ten, the third day of Media Days is today. It's kind of the Signetti Day, is the signature thing today. From the first 2 days, anything particular stood out to you?
0: It's just so crazy to wrap your head around, like, Indiana is the national champion. So Signetti Day is crazy that he gets to back cleanup. I mean, I never would have thought that in the history of my life in 20 years covering this league. I think what jumped out to me is that this is the Ducks and the Bucks conference this year, that most people look at those two teams and go, you have two national championship contenders who could play a bunch of times. Oregon has no holes. I mean, none. There's not a single hole anywhere. They bring back their defense. We're great in the portal. So I think they're ready to go. And I did seem a little bit like Lincoln Riley. Maybe he was a little cat ate the canary. Maybe he thought his team was a little further along than some people is. And he's very confident in his team, which is something I haven't heard from him the last couple of years, where he was a little more demure in his approach to Big Ten Media Days. The thing that's going to be crazy today, and you mentioned Signetti, what's going to be crazy today, Heath, is Kyle Whittingham is coaching at Michigan. You want to talk about fish out of water. That program is a mess from the top with the president, the AD, all of it. I mean, who hired him? Who does he answer to? He's got a quarterback that paid $10 million that probably doesn't really fit his system. I think the Michigan question is going to be very, very fascinating this year, just to see Kyle Whittingham, who is such a Utah guy. I mean, he's been there so long, to in his 60s paratroop into that mess and how he coaches it. That one to me has the highest degree of difference in terms of how the season could go. I can see it going really well because he's a great coach, and I can see it just being a complete debacle as well. So I think that's the one today that's going to be interesting. Matt Campbell at Penn State, it was interesting how he's going to try to build that program. Their schedule is sharp and soft. I mean, he should run through that thing. He brought a lot of Iowa State guys with him, so like, can he have some momentum early? I think that's something to watch for as well.
1: Yeah, you mentioned one guy earlier, and really more so the program. Michigan State, that's always been one of the places that interests me a lot, just because on paper, there's no reason they couldn't be better than they've been, but they were always historically the program that was saying, well, you know what, we're going to take the guys who are a little bit of an academic risk. We're going to take the guys who are a little bit of a discipline risk. We're going to gamble a little bit. It's always been some of that. And then D'Antonio came in and kind of stomped that nonsense out. He did a great job of finding players like Denard, for example, wins the Thorpe Award coming out of Georgia. I mean, he went into SEC territory and plucked a guy that nobody in the SEC was on and found a Thorpe Award winner. But there was always a top end with him. Like, you could only develop so much. Like, we saw them make a playoff, and then we saw what happened when they ran into somebody like Alabama, who actually had all the five stars. They got destroyed. It feels like there should be something more there than there's been. And yet, when Pat Fitzgerald is saying expectations are to win a Big Ten championship, and that's what he said, that's a dude that in his final three non-COVID seasons in the Big Ten was 3-24. Like, what makes anybody think Pat Fitzgerald in the year 2026 and beyond is the guy to do anything there?
0: I think it was one of those cases, buddy, where they just kind of went the opposite. So they have post D'Antonio, it's a mess. They end up with Jonathan Smith, who is just kind of fish out of water from Oregon State the whole time. I think Pat has this reputation in the Big Ten, whatever nationally it may be. He has this reputation in the Big Ten that if he wasn't at Northwestern, he could win national titles. Like, Michigan people used to say that for the longest time. People wanted him at Penn State for the longest time, but he was comfortable his alma mater, living in Chicago, which is better than living in those other two options. So he was very comfortable, but then he gets fired, and it's the controversy that follows. I think Michigan State was just looking for somebody who reminded them a little bit of Dino, D'Antonio, and that's exactly kind of, Fitz has a very similar approach as Dino does. And like I said, and buddy, they got money. They've got big money. They've got three billionaires that are ready to go, and two of them don't like each other, and they play them off one another with Gilbert and Matt Ishbia, the owner of the Cavs and the Suns. So if they want to get organized on the money front,

0: And if Fitzgerald can sell it, to me, they could do an Indiana thing pretty quickly because, as we know, where the sport is now, it's if you have the money, the players will follow, and they certainly have that in spades.
1: I just watched Northwestern's offense be the visual equivalent of passing a kidney stone year after after year. And that wasn't, oh, you can't find anybody who's academically good enough that could play offense. It was a choice. That guy made football painful to watch, and if he does not completely refine his approach at Michigan State, then I'm sorry, it'll be better than Northwestern those last 3 years, but it won't be that much better. I'm fascinated that that's the direction they decided to go for a lot of reasons.
0: Well, look at that whole state, Heath. I mean, Kyle Whittingham's at Michigan.
1: Yeah.
0: I mean, how crazy is that? I mean, that state is crazy right now, and it's chaos in Ann Arbor. Athletic director out, interim presidents, it's a mess. So, like, that whole state is pretty interesting. That is by far the most interesting that has ever been. The combination of, obviously, too, but in terms of it being teams, the league is being able to pop it off. You got kind of everything that I've ever wanted in this.
1: All right. Well, that for sure is going to be interesting. Obviously, Bo's cell phone was getting him at the end there. But, again, always make sure you check out Bo Bishop, if you can, on 97.1 The Fan in Columbus. Bishop and friends in the late morning. We appreciate him making time for us here on the Chuck Oliver Show. We will put the wraps on this edition of the program right after this.
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5: When I walked in the door in L.A., I said the standards championships every year. Like it is. It's USC. It's the same way. It was the same way when I was at Oklahoma. It's the same thing. But there is no question we are more capable and I think more ready to do that than at any point here in the first couple of years.
6: That would be the voice of Lincoln Riley, the head coach of the Trojans of USC, as he put it out there. Yeah, he seems to be trying harder to come off like, okay, I get it. This is the year. You know, that he kind of realizes people in L.A. are saying, all right, we went and we got this guy from Oklahoma and we thought we were bringing in somebody who was going to immediately take our program to a high level. We were saying to ourselves when we got this guy, all right, our problem was for a few years we just didn't have the right guy in charge. You had a guy in Clay Helton who kind of wound up in the job almost by accident after things didn't work out with Sarkisian because of his personal issues. And Helton just wasn't the right guy. Now we not only have a guy who's closer to the right guy, we've got the guy. We got somebody that other programs like LSU were trying to hire, couldn't get him out of Oklahoma. We did. We are going to be awesome. And in that first year, he brings Caleb Williams with him, and Caleb Williams goes and wins the Heisman Trophy. And up, look at that. But after that, things have not looked great. And again, it was the defense being bad for a while, but even last year with a defense that was fixed, it still wasn't special. Dan and Lynn did a nice job with that defense last year. It was no longer, oh, the defense is putrid. It was just, it's not good enough. They had to fix his recruiting. I've talked about this before on the show. I'm mystified. The whole benefit of being the coach there in L.A. is that you are the home team for a huge region of elite-level high school talent. That doesn't mean you never go outside the region to get players, but the first thing you should be doing is taking advantage of that talent that is in the area, that's willing to stay home, that has grown up more than likely rooting for your program. Like, you're supposed to take advantage of that. Instead, you got Lincoln Riley trying to beat Kirby Smart for players in Georgia and literally not even visiting high schools like Mater Dei that have been producing talent in California for years, not even going by to see the coach. Like, what are you doing? It was so odd. It made no sense. So they had to go out, hire away Notre Dame's GM, bring him in there to get Lincoln Riley focused on the things you need to focus on in recruiting, own Southern California, then go into other states like a Texas or a Georgia and selectively try and get a player here, a player there as you need, but own Southern California. It really just was odd the way he tried to build this thing. And so he seems to know, hey, this year I gotta make something happen. And I gotta at least carry myself publicly a little different than I have. I mean, he's picked fights with the media out there, and the media is not that fixated on USC. He's picked needless fights with media members out there. He just hasn't carried himself very well. He seems to be trying to do things different. But again, it's easy to do it in July. Let's see what happens once the criticism comes August and September. By the way, while we're at it, Lincoln Riley, as part of his interviews at Big Ten Media Day, went on with the folks at Pardon My Take, the podcast that's from the folks at Barstool. He went on with them and tried to defend his mutilated brisket. If you're not someone who spends time on the internet, you don't remember this. But But if you've ever been on social media in the college football universe, a few years back, Lincoln Riley posted a photo of a brisket that looked like the driest, most inedible thing anyone has ever seen. It looked horrifying. Ideally, you look at food and you want your mouth to water. This is like the opposite. This is like the photo equivalent of a GLP-1. It like reduced your appetite to look at it. And so he claims that it was in a Worcestershire bath, that the brisket had been in a Worcestershire bath, and that's why it looked like it, and it was still really great and really tasty. I'll never know if he's telling the truth about that, but I know what I saw, and I know what a brisket's supposed to look like, and it is not that. That was pretty brutal. So hopefully he's better on the football and better on the brisket in the future. That's what matters to us today, brought to you by ThisStuffMatters.net and Pastor Tom Gray, former Vanderbilt football player. Check him out, ThisStuffMatters.net. Thanks to David for producing. We will see you tomorrow.
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15: I'm John Ryder, NFL, and the Saints are signing receiver Chris Olave to a four-year extension worth up to $132 million with $90 million guaranteed, reports ESPN's Adam Schefter. Buccaneers quarterback Baker Mayfield said today that he felt disrespected a little bit and that he and the team couldn't reach terms on a new contract before his imposed deadline of the start of training camp, that he won't discuss a new deal until after the season. On the baseball scoreboard, the Braves have rallied. They now have a 5-3 lead on the Nationals in the seventh in Atlanta, and it's on ESPN-TV. Ronald Acuna with a solo home run, his eighth of the season. Mike Yastrzemski with a two-run shot. Reds and Pirates are tied at two in the sixth in Cincinnati. Brandon Lau with a game-tying solo blast in the sixth, his 23rd of the season. Final scores in Tampa Bay. Getting strong pitching and timely offense yet again.
16: Swinging a fly ball down the left field line towards the corner, giving chase. Langford back near the wall. This one jumps over the Crawford cutout. It's a home run for Cedric Mullins to the opposite field. It just missed the pole and went over the 315 sign. The Rays have taken a 3-2 lead.
15: Call on 620 WDAE, and that was the go-ahead and game-winning shot from Cedric Mullins in the eighth inning, his 13th of the season, as Rays top the Rangers 3-2, and Tampa Bay currently has a 3.5 first-game first-place lead on the Yankees after the White Sox beat New York 2-1 in 11 innings on a Tristan Peters walk-off walk.
17: 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Coming up Friday, the Vikings and Falcons are both holding QB competitions in training camp, but has one job already been decided even before it gets started? 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
20: Baker Mayfield is up in his feels. He is not happy. He doesn't have a deal worked out with the Tampa Bay Buccaneers, but he said that price is just going to go up, and he's done negotiating for now. You're listening to Amber and Ian. Aaron Goldhammer's here. He's filling in for Ian tonight. We're presented to you by Progressive Insurance at Hammer Nation 19 is how you find him. At Amber W Sports is how you find me. If you want to find us together, you can give us a call. 888-SAY-ESPN is how you chime into the show here on ESPN Radio. And that's exactly what Tad is doing. Tad is calling us from Ohio. Hey, Tad, thanks for your patience. What do you have for us?
18: What's up, Tad?
21: Hey, first of all, thank you for inviting Aaron on your show. I think that was very nice of you. I am from the Cleveland area. I have listened to Aaron for many a years now. I forget what year he came in, but I've been listening to 850 for a long time. I'm a teacher in Medina, Ohio. First of all, I would just like to state that, preface this by saying that I do like Aaron. I listen to him all the time. He's great. But his hatred of Baker Mayfield is beyond bounds here in Cleveland. We all know it. If you think of Baker and you think of Aaron, Aaron does not appreciate the fact that he was even drafted. So listening to your conversation earlier, you know, I was a bit offended for Baker that he would be taking still, after all this time, such an aggressive stance on Baker wanting some more money. The guy's jumped around from team to team, and he's finally found a place. And I just feel like this hatred needs to be let go, Aaron. It's time to let it go.
20: Tad, thanks for the call. What that did tell me, because Tad is like you, he lives in Ohio. Tad, he made that very clear.
18: Tattletale.
20: Hold on, slow down. What I was going to say about Tad wasn't that, also because he complimented me on the front end, so big fan of Tad. But what I was going to say is, you said when we were talking about Baker that people in Cleveland love Baker still. And that showed me that's true, because Tad definitely does.
3: and I respect the fact that he's a pretty good quarterback, but I also am practical about how good a quarterback he is and about what he did to the Browns. The Browns' mistake, Amber, was not moving on from him. The Browns' mistake is what they did after they moved on from him. And I

0: my point tonight, just from my own Cleveland experience, is the Browns went through the same thing that Tampa Bay is going through with him, which is they don't want to commit to him that hard. They want to give him, you know, like money like he's the 15th best quarterback in the NFL, because that's what he is. And he wants to be paid like a top five quarterback, and he's not one of those.
1: Well, what if I told you there's 11 guys in the NFL that make at least $50 million per, and Baker Mayfield, when you pull his stats from last season, was a top 10. He was actually squarely at 10. He was a top 10 quarterback in the league in terms of passing statistics. So by that logic, then, could there be an argument from Baker, I am, in fact, a top 10 quarterback in the league, pull the numbers, and so I should be paid like the top 10 guys in the league are paid, or at least the top 11 guys, and all of them make at least 50.
0: So take me through the list of the guys that make 50 million.
1: Yes, let's do that, because I do think that that's a fair way to evaluate this. So the guys who make 50 million a year, let's start with Jalen Hurts. Baker Mayfield or Jalen Hurts, better quarterback? Obviously, the resume is better for Jalen.
0: Yeah, and Jalen's a better player. I mean, Jalen's a better big game player. Jalen has a signature move, the tush push, which makes it first and nine in every situation.
1: I think Jalen's on a better team. I don't think Jalen's as much. I wouldn't necessarily put Jalen above Baker like you do, but fine. But yeah, the resume to me is undeniable. So I'm certainly paying that money to Jalen Hurts before I'm paying that money to Baker Mayfield. Fine. Lamar Jackson, we don't need to have that conversation. Justin Herbert or Baker Mayfield?
0: I would rather have Herbert, but not by much. I'm not a big
1: Herbert fan.
0: Because I think that he impresses scouts and numbers, and then he's not a very substantive quarterback when it actually comes to needing to win a big game.
1: He was ninth in terms of the passing statistics last season. Baker Mayfield, again, was 10th in terms of the passing statistics. Brock Purdy.
0: That's an interesting comparison, but like you said about resumes, Brock Purdy has had his team in overtime of the Super Bowl. That's a little different, though, than saying, oh, we want a playoff
1: Baker
0: game with
1: Mayfield,
0: him, or he's won the NFC South, which is like, what do you want, a cookie?
1: Baker Mayfield on a healthy San Francisco 49ers team. Are they in a Super Bowl?
0: I think they'd be good.
1: Yes.
0: I think
1: he's as good as Brock. Okay, Jared Goff.
0: I'd rather have Goff, for sure. He's taken a team to a Super Bowl and an NFC Championship game, and I think he's one of the more underrated players in the league.
1: I mean, obviously, the resume is better. I mean, certainly the resume for Brock was better as well. Matthew Stafford.
0: No question.
1: No question. Trevor Lawrence.
0: That's a guy who's overpaid.
1: $55 million for Trevor Lawrence.
0: That's called a mistake.
1: I agree.
0: That's what Tampa wants to try to avoid.
1: Right. And that's the thing with a guy like Trevor Lawrence or these quarterbacks. My problem isn't even Baker and frankly, whether he's as good as these guys. My problem is where the quarterback market is generally, because I do think that so much of it is overinflated. And Trevor Lawrence, you have to pay the teams feel so much pressure to pay these guys so much money before they've actually really accomplished much for your team. Jordan Love.
0: He's overpaid too.
1: Yeah, but I take Baker over Jordan Love. Josh Allen, conversation.
0: That's not a conversation.
1: Yeah. Joe Burrow, not a conversation.
0: Not a conversation.
1: Dak Prescott.
0: $60 million
1: per for Dak.
0: I think Dak and Baker are in the same general area. They're somewhere between the ninth best quarterback and the 15th best quarterback in the league. Somewhere.
1: That's $60 million per for Dak Prescott. Now, I will tell you, in terms of passing statistics, Dak Prescott last year was the third best quarterback in the National Football League. Patrick Mahomes rounds out this list.
0: You can't have the conversation.
1: There's a few guys there that I think we felt like are as good as Baker, or maybe Baker is better than on that list. And then there's a bunch of guys on that list as well that you and I think fairly deserve a little bit more money than Baker. My point is, Baker's not crazy then for wanting to throw his name into that conversation. But again, I think that's more of a consequence of those guys being overpaid rather than Baker being underpaid.
0: Sure. And I just think that Tampa is handling this the same way that the Browns did. They're very hesitant to commit a lot of money long term to him. Which means it's not just one organization or one person that's having that issue. And for him to take this

0: personally, but it's not like Tampa Bay came out and said, we think you stink. They just said, we don't think you're as good as Josh Allen and Patrick Mahomes. So we might want to give you a lot. They offered him a lot of money. Like, definitely. What
1: we
0: Baker
1: don't know
0: found,
1: how much.
0: What Baker found insulting was probably what? 2 years?
1: It seems the years is what what's Jeremy Fowler's reporting. They only offered 2 years. He's angry about that. And Jeremy Fowler's reporting he's angry about the guaranteed money on both the first offer and second offer. We don't know what the numbers are.
0: Well, he deserves more than Daniel Jones. Like, Baker's got me there.
1: So Daniel Jones is making $44 million per year. Yeah. The guys making under 50 that Baker is right around, you're talking Sam Darnold, Daniel Jones, Deshaun Watson. Oof. I mean, beyond that, and Malik Willis. But Malik Willis makes 22. Like, the numbers really drop off. Baker right now makes 33 per. So the only guys above him are Sam Darnold, Daniel Jones, Deshaun Watson, then you enter the 50-plus territory.
0: Yeah, and I think Baker's attitude about the whole thing does not serve him well in the course of the negotiations. Like, coming out today and saying that he was insulted and felt disrespected, that they didn't just hand him the bag. Like, what was your, look it up. What was his record over, like, the last 10 games that the Buccaneers played last year? Like, maybe he was in position to get a ton of money, but look at how their season went. It went right down the tubes, and it's how the Panthers ended up winning the division.
1: Right. Well, that's true. They did not win an easy division last season that we think of as the Tampa Bay Buccaneers owning. 888-SAY-ESPN, if you want to chime into the show here on Amber and Ian with Aaron Goldhammer filling in for Ian tonight. Dan is calling us from North Carolina. Hey, Dan, what do you have on Baker?
2: Hey guys, thanks for taking my call. First time caller here, love the show. As far as Baker Mayfield being better or worse or the 15th best quarterback in the league, I think that's about right. But like you said, everybody's getting paid. And what do you have, 3 straight division titles? I don't know. I think 45 to 50 million makes sense. I know they don't want to commit big years, but that's where we're at now in the NFL. If you want a quarterback, spend the money.
0: Dan, would you rather have the number one pick in next year's draft or Baker Mayfield for the next 5 years? I bet a lot of people would say the number one pick.
2: Because you know what? That's a tough one, but I would actually say give me Baker Mayfield. I don't think any of those quarterbacks are proven. Sure, they look good in college, but the NFL is a different league and a different game.
1: The only reason, and thanks for the call, Dan, the only reason that I would say maybe the number one overall pick is simply because of Baker's age. He's 31 years old. I mean, 31, though, with the quarterback position in the NFL these days, like, that ain't old. You're going to get 5 more years out of him easily. So I think overall I'd still say Baker. Coming out of college, they are still unproven. You got a 50% hit rate on the number one overall pick at that position. Yeah. And then Baker, it gets dropped dramatically after the top 3 picks.
0: I wouldn't call Baker a bust, but he was in the same draft as Josh Allen and Lamar Jackson. Certainly you'd rather have those, and Sam Darnold, by the way, who has a Super Bowl on ring on his finger.
1: I'd rather have,
0: the fourth best quarterback in his own draft class.
1: Yeah, well, I don't know. I don't know if I'm going to say Baker's the I don't know if I'm not willing to say Sam Darnold's a much better quarterback than Baker Mayfield, but it's a weird year to have that conversation.
0: Amber, they went 3-7 in their last 10 games.
1: I know. I'm looking at it right now. They
0: and I think that absolutely plays into how all of this is gone.
1: Yeah, they completely collapsed after their bye week last season. Coming up next here on Amber and Ian with Goldhammer filling in for Ian tonight. Let's find out together what's a big deal, even if Baker Mayfield isn't getting one, and what's not a big deal right here on ESPN Radio.
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1: Amber and Ian Goldhammer's here. He's filling in for Ian tonight. We have covered a lot of ground. Ian's at Big Ten Media Days in Chicago. He's been sending us great sounds. So we've heard some from some of the most high profile coaches around the Big Ten. We've talked a lot about Baker Mayfield. He's becoming disgruntled down there in Tampa without a deal. Who is the next Indiana in terms of college football? We've done it all. Check out the podcast if you missed any of it, and shame on you if you did. But right now, let's find out together what's a big deal and what's not a big deal.
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1: And Goldhammer and our producer, Stosh. What up, Stosh?
20: Greetings. So we start tonight's big deal, not a big deal, with a little breaking news from Ian Rappaport.
1: Okay.
20: Free agent wide receiver Deebo Samuel is returning to the 49ers on a one-year deal worth up to $7 million. Injuries to receivers Christian Kirk, Ricky Pearsall have opened the door for Deebo's return. Amber, big deal, not a big deal.
1: Listen, it's a big name. Overall, it's not a big deal. You're talking about a injury-riddled San Francisco 49ers team. They're trying to overcome that. You get all the reinforcements that you can. This is reuniting with a familiar face there in San Francisco. But Goldhammer, do I think Deebo Samuel is quite the same receiver and piece for them that he once was? Probably not. It just makes them deeper, and that's good if you're a 49ers fan.
0: Yeah, look, when you practice next to that power plant or whatever's going on you need a lot of depth at wide receiver if you can find it, right? I mean, I think actually this is a big deal because I think the 49ers are one of the five best teams in the NFL. And they might also be the third best team in their own division, which is crazy to think about that both of those things might be true. But could I see Deebo Samuel making the catch that turns a playoff game? I can.
1: Sure.
0: And so for that alone, I'm going to say this is a big deal.
20: All right, this next one's going to be hard to get through, so bear with me. First of all, shout out to St. Joe Central High School pitcher Noah Cameron, now with the Kansas City Royals, of course. He pitched 8 innings today.

0: one hit, and the Royals led 3-0 going to the bottom of the ninth. And then what has happened so many times this year, the Royals decided to go to the bullpen, and then this crud happened.
1: And the pitch swung on and hit high in the air. Deep right center field for Cody Clemens towards the big wall, and it's gone for a game-winning grand slam. And Cody Clemens has fulfilled the prophecy, and the Twins walk off the Royals for the second time in 3 dramatic days. All hail King Cody at home plate as the Twins win it.
0: I don't know what nonsense prophecy he fulfilled, but he did break my heart today. Cody Clemens, first player with a walk-off grand slam with his team down to its final strike since August 12th of 2018, when David Bodie, then of the Cubs, belted one to beat Jake's Washington Nationals.
2: Ryan Madsen.
0: Big deal, not a big deal.
3: I think it's a big deal. They're calling it an ultimate grand slam, Amber. They define an ultimate grand slam as a walk-off grand slam with a team down by 3 runs. And it's only the 15th ultimate grand slam with 2 outs ever, which means the ultimate grand slam with 2 outs is much rarer than a perfect game.
4: It's wild.
3: There have been 24 of those. So pretty amazing. I think this is a big deal just because of the historical power, but also because look out for the Twins. Twins, White Sox, Guardians. I don't know who the best team in the American League Central is. Nobody does.
4: Nobody does. Nobody does. This is obviously a big deal. He said that he knew it the second that it came off his bat. He runs the bases, his tongue's sticking out. He said he's been dreaming about that moment since he was a kid. It's like your World Series moment. It's as close as you can get to that. You just did something in baseball that rarely ever happens. So yeah, it's a big deal, and notably a big deal because Stosh, a massive Royals fan, has now had to relive that moment every single 30 minutes when they play it on our Sports Center update in the studio.
0: Hey, Cody, I got news for you. The rest of us knew it too.
4: The second it came off his bat?
0: The second the gosh darn pitch was thrown.
3: You know who Cody Clemens' dad is, Amber?
0: I've heard of him.
3: It's Roger Clemens. Yeah. That's the other thing that makes this a big deal.
0: Yeah, whatever. Anyway, moving on, because my heart's
4: broken. Enough of that guy. What has he ever done?
0: A little birdie told me that big deal, not a big deal, craved AL Central talk tonight. So here we go with more. For the second straight day. I can't believe at the end of July I'm saying these words. The American League Central leading Chicago White Sox walked off the Yankees again.
5: The 3-0. It is high! And the game is over! Tristan Peters with a game-ending walk. Boy, Christmas has come early in the last 2 days playing these Yankees. They have been very giving. The White Sox have taken 2 wins because of it.
0: Merry Christmas, Chicago. The White Sox lead the AL Central by 2 games over the Cleveland Guardians. In a year where the American League has been so bad, is the rise of the White Sox, who just 2 years ago lost 121 games. Amber, a big deal or not a big deal?
4: Oh, man, that's amazing. This is a big deal. They had a 12th inning comeback 24 hours ago, and then they're doing this again to the Yanks. Yeah, this is a big deal, Goldhammer. It's a fun story, and you wanted this whole segment to be AL Central. You got your wish.
3: Well, I think that this is a big deal for a couple reasons. One, because I think the White Sox are pretty for real. And then two, I think it's because the Yankees, look, I know they're missing Judge and Bellinger, and they'll get both those guys back, I think, eventually. But man, to lose like this 2 games in a row to a team that you might face down the road in the playoffs is a pretty bad look. So I think this is a big deal on a couple of fronts. A positive front for what's going on with the White Sox and the Yankees, a 4-pitch walk-off walk. That's not going to sit well with Aaron Boone.
4: Did you think the White Sox were for real before these 2 games?
3: Yeah. Oh yeah. I've seen them in person like 3 or 4 times this year because they keep playing the Guardians because they're in the same division. They're not afraid of anybody. And that Southside Samurai, Murakami, is a monster.

0: He's for real.
1: So I think the White Sox are going to win that division.
2: All right, real quick, we'll get this in. New head coach of Michigan, Kyle Whittingham, at Big Ten Media Day. He's joining the Michigan-Ohio State rivalry for the first time and said this.
3: You know, I don't know what that dynamic was. I know that I thought Ryan was a pretty good guy when I met with him, or not met with him, but interacted with him in the Rose Bowl. And based on what, again, Urban has told me about him, I just think that a rivalry can be intense and emotional without the hatred factor of it. I don't think there's any place for that personally. I think Ryan Day is a good person. And to sit here and say, I hate Ryan Day, I'd be making crap up, because that's not true.
2: Hammer, to say this particular rivalry can be intense, but not hatred, is that a big deal or not a big deal?
1: In Ann Arbor, it's a big deal, Stosh. This rivalry is a big deal. And it's clear to me that while Kyle Whittingham's a pretty darn good coach, I don't think he understands this yet. And so because of that, I think it's a big deal.
4: I think, listening to that, I think Kyle Whittingham was more talking about the hatred between him and Ryan Day. I wouldn't expect that to genuinely exist between the coaches. But in terms of the rivalry itself, yeah, there's tons of hatred. This is the biggest rivalry in the entire country.
1: Of course, we're talking about sports hate here.
4: It's passionate beyond. I don't even know if it's just sports hate amongst those two fan bases. It is wild between those two. Coming up, more Big Ten talk.
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11: I'm Sean Ryder, breaking NFL news. The 49ers are re-signing receiver Deebo Samuel to a one-year deal worth up to $7 million. And the New Orleans Saints are signing receiver Chris Olave to a four-year extension worth up to $132 million, $90 million guaranteed, reports ESPN's Adam Schefter. Three games on the baseball scoreboard right now in the majors. The Braves lead the Nationals 5-4 in the eighth in Atlanta. You can watch the game on ESPN. Ronald Acuna with a solo home run, his eighth. Mike Yastrzemski with a two-run shot, his seventh. Marlins going for a fourth straight win, lead the Mets 1-0 in the fifth in Queens. Miami starter Yuri Perez hasn't allowed a hit to this point. Pirates and Reds are tied at 2 in the seventh inning in Cincinnati. Brandon Lau with a solo shot, his 23rd for Pittsburgh. Final scores, and the Twins were down to their last strike, their final out in the bottom of the ninth, and then this happened.
12: And the pitch swung on and hit high in the air. Deep right center field for Cody Clemens towards the big wall, and it's gone for a game-winning grand slam. And Cody Clemens has fulfilled the prophecy, and the Twins walk off the Royals for the second time in three dramatic days. All hail King Cody at home plate as the Twins win it.
11: Call on the Treasure Island Baseball Network, Clemens' 19th of the season. And interesting in this one, Kansas City starter Noah Cameron had a no-hitter broken up in the seventh, and the Twins rally for the 4-3 victory. Rays over the Rangers 3-2.
13: This is Rich Eisen coming up on Friday. 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
4: For 30's new series, The Betrayal of Shohei Ohtani, is available now on all major podcast platforms. 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You're listening to Amber and Ian. Aaron Goldhammer's here. He's filling in for Ian tonight. Ian is at Big Ten Media Days in Chicago, which means he's getting all the good sound from players, from coaches all around the Big Ten, letting us know what's happening there and what he's hearing. And earlier today, he was able to sit down with Washington head coach Jed Fish and talk about the state of college football. He got some good stuff. Take a listen.
14: All right, before dinner last night, I had no idea that you actually enjoy the politics of college athletics. I had no clue. You're the one coach. Bring it on, man. Let's go. All right, so the state of college athletics, the floor is yours. Fire away.
15: I think we're in a very cool time that we are possibly the group of people that can create a future that's so unique and different than what people have had in the past that I think you need to embrace it. And for me, it's, we're in an interesting spot. I think a lot of people are hoping it goes away. It's not going to. I think a lot of people hope it goes backwards. It's not going to. And for me, I look at things in a way of like, right, how do we get it right? And how do we move forward? How do we create something better than it's ever been?
14: How do we get it right?
15: We have to have some rules. Rules are good.
14: We talked about last night at dinner, salary caps.
15: Yeah, we would love to be able to have a floor and a ceiling, but I think, one of my big problems that I hear is when we talk about a salary cap, we don't really understand a salary cap. And we really are talking about a budget. And our problem is we're trying to set a budget with teams that don't want to have budgets. And then we're trying to set a cap without having all the rules and regulations of what a cap is. So I'm always a fan of whiteboarding things. I'm always a fan of getting in a room and talking. I wish we had more of that. I wish we had more of, let's just all try to just discuss, like, what is it that can really get this done? And it's just hard. Right now it's just all side conversations where it's a game of telephone where a lot of things get lost.
14: If I had a Sharpie right now, whiteboard. Here we go. Knock it out.
15: Yeah.
14: So you're number one, right? Here's your whiteboard, right? What's... Imagine it, number one, two, three, and fixing or however you want to describe college athletics.
15: Number one would be playing by the same rules and then creating those rules in a way that we recognize.

0: the Premier League, Champions League, Super Leagues, and all those leagues are going to help.
1: I want to, dude, I damn near would open mouth kiss you right now. And I love my
0: I
1: wife.
0: I hope you don't
1: do that. I really won't. I won't.
0: I hope you don't do that.
1: I hope. That's not going to happen.
0: That's not going to happen.
1: It's not. But I've talked about relegation with the NBA, mm-hmm. you know, or with college football. I mean, hey, if you ain't good enough, partner. Look at Wrexham, right, with Ryan Reynolds and that show. I mean, so fire away, man. Like, hey, floor is yours again. Elaborate.
0: We have to decide how much money we need to operate. And we have to decide where the money's going to come from. And there's no doubt in my mind that the money's going to come from the best matchups. And the more great matchups we can have. Yeah, I've been on a soapbox saying that we should play 9 Big Ten games and we should play one game against the ACC, one game against the Big 12, one game against the SEC, and that should be our 12 games. And
1: Amen.
0: If you want to play somebody else, you can schedule in the preseason and not count it. Otherwise, we have no idea how to evaluate who's who, who's good, who's not good, what league's good, what league's not good. We need to be able to have that real conversation. We can't have excuses at the end of the season. Well, we sat our players, you didn't sit yours. You know, it doesn't work. So I think we got to get that fixed. I also think that the world wants to see great matchups on Saturdays.
1: On campus.
0: Yeah, oh, yeah, of course. And I think the part of it is we've never had that. I mean, I think of college football in the 90s when I was at Florida. We were winning games by 40 points. Coach Burrier was scoring. We were winning 56
1: to 10. Look at the point spread, too.
0: 63-7.
1: The alumni, right? Hey.
0: We were scoring.
1: You're favored by 41. Yeah, 40. The alumni need that last touchdown.
0: Yeah, right? We were scoring.
1: Yeah.
0: A lot of,
1: right.
0: And not every game was a great game, right? But now we have a chance to make every game a great game. We should try to do that. And we should try to create scheduling where people are playing the same playing field. Right now we're in different sandboxes and it's really not right to have a roster that is 45 million, another roster that is 35 million, another roster that's 20 million and say, you guys got to beat each other and then you got to explain to your fan base what the problem is. So I think we have so many issues to try to fix at once. And, I think the biggest part of our problems right now is getting rules and getting things regulated.
2: That again, our conversation with Ian Fitzsimmons and Michigan head coach Kyle Whittingham from Big Ten Media Days. You know, Goldhammer, I think it's interesting because when I hear...
3: That was Jed Fish, Amber, from Washington.
2: Oh, that was Jed Fish from Washington. Why did I say it was Kyle Whittingham? We played that earlier. Okay, Jed Fish, that was Ian's conversation with Jed Fish from Washington. If you want to hear him on with Kyle Whittingham, then go listen to the podcast because we did play that earlier in the show. Either way, the point still stands there with Jed Fish because they're talking about the state of college football. And obviously that's been a topic of conversation amongst the Big Ten Media Days, just like it was amongst the SEC Media Days. And it's interesting that we are at a point where all of these coaches seemingly want the rules and regulations, but also you're talking about programs that have money, you know, across the Big Ten and across the SEC, and they're all kind of talking about going to this salary cap system to try to make it a more level playing field. And it seems like that's the overarching consensus, even for the programs that have more money. And I just feel like we're at a place where everybody's so hungry for the concept of some semblance of normalcy that even some of the big boys are willing to discuss the, you know, proposition of everybody being on the same even playing field.
3: Look, I'm a supporter personally of the players getting their fair share of the pie. College sports, especially football and basketball, both men's and women's, is huge business now. So, you know, it only makes sense to me that everybody from Caitlin Clark to, you know, Michael Penix Jr. when he was in college at Washington, where Jed Fish is now, should get a little slice of the pie. But Amber, there has to be some regulation around this. There have to be some rules. And to me, the only fair way to build the rules is to include the players in the conversation. You cannot unilaterally impose rules without getting the input of the people who are being affected.
2: And that's the problem with what's happening with the congressional.
3: Right. Yes, yes. They're not taking, of course they don't want the players getting paid and all the administrators getting paid. The administrators are the ones who are coming up with the rules. This is America. Right. What do you think's going to happen? So to me, I know it's complicated. I'm not a lawyer. You are. So you can explain it better than me. But I think there's a reason why.

0: why the athletes in professional sports are all in unions, and they collectively bargain with owners to come up with rules, and those rules govern the business of the sport. I think college sports needs the same thing.
1: Well, and they're trying. I mean, you just had a group form of college football players at Stanford. They're trying to lay the foundation for what they hope eventually becomes a union. They got the amount of signatures they needed to try to start that process. They're now trying to recruit other schools from around the ACC to do something very similar, so maybe they can try to unionize in that conference to go present it to that conference. That's the sort of thing that we're talking about when we talk about the players coming together. Here's the problem that you don't have in pro sports that you have in college sports. That's great that those Stanford football players are doing that to try to have a voice. How long are they at Stanford for?
0: A couple years, you know.
1: And that's the problem. And how long does this process take? Well, and so
0: are they negotiating with the NCAA? Are they negotiating conference by conference?
1: Like, right. Well, and right now,
0: it's very complicated.
1: Right now, I think they're realizing that they need to try to go conference by conference for the time being. So now that seems to be the approach that some of these union, you know, pseudo unions that are trying to pop up are trying to take. But even from that perspective, where is the conference power? Are we going to end up with super conferences? You're absolutely right. Where does the NCAA fit into any of this? And right now we do have this bill still going through Congress, still being tweaked. It's unlikely it gets passed into law, but one of the big complaints about that bill is, of course, the student athletes themselves had little or no say whatsoever on anything that was included in that bill.
0: Amber, on most things right now, college football is an absolute mess until Saturday at 9 a.m., when the open to college game day hits, and then it's the best thing ever.
1: Of course.
0: The business around it, the conversation around it, how it's all operating, the coaches leaving, the players skipping town, all of it is a mess right up until game day, and then the product is as good as it's ever been.
1: I'm 100%. And no argument there. Coming up next here, earlier tonight we ranked the top five NFL MVP candidates. We have a very much different list, a ranking list that we are going to give you right here on ESPN Radio.
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6: Very exciting for me, Amber, because I'm not a huge wrestling fan, but I want to become a bigger consumer of the sport, okay? I'm a YouTube TV subscriber, and we got the announcement, I think, 2 days ago, that in addition to the list of all the networks that you went through, that if you, like me, are a YouTube TV subscriber, you also get ESPN Unlimited. So I am going to be tuning in for some SummerSlam this weekend, and maybe there'll be a chance for me to give some of my reactions to this, because I don't know a ton about it, but I just have so much fun listening to and watching all of our content that I'm interested in getting into it and getting my three-year-old son into it.
5: So. I, too, am a YouTube subscriber. I don't know if that's necessarily how I'll be spending my weekend. My son, who is seven, has declared that he won't watch wrestling because it's too violent. And I'm not, I didn't want to disrupt
6: Amber. Amber, this is not like...
5: What if one of his friends at school, I don't want to reveal too many things. So I kind of just said, okay, buddy, we don't have to watch wrestling.
6: There's no magic here. Like, come on. You can say it is an athletic enterprise, but of course there's a storyline going on. Do you think he would have grasped what you were getting at?
5: I don't know. I'm very trepidatious because I accidentally may have caused my son great PTSD and harm by casually mentioning one day. And again, I thought my son was old enough, okay? Because, you know, my son was in first grade. He's about to be in second grade. And I casually mentioned one day that Blippi wasn't the same Blippi as Blippi once was, because the actors of Blippi have changed. I'm sure you're familiar with Blippi, probably, right, Goldhammer? Because you have young children. It's a children's show.
6: Slightly familiar, yeah.
5: Okay, so it's a children's show, it's a big character, and they changed actors for this iconic children's character, what, a couple of years ago, whatever it was. So it's a different person. Yeah. And I thought my son understood that, like, this is just an actor playing a character. Mm-hmm. And in that moment that I revealed it, he realized that Blippi is not real then. And he lost
6: you told your kid that there are two Darren Stevens in Bewitched, and he 100%.
5: That's exactly what I did. What was it?
6: Well,
5: like,
6: I was afraid that there was another reveal that you had made that was that significantly higher stakes.
5: Revealing that.
6: That's right.
5: No, he can let me know when he figures that one out.
6: Good.
5: Okay, so we earlier in the show, we revealed, speaking of revealing things, our top five candidates for MVP in the NFL. And it got us to thinking about lists and listing things. And somehow your mind got on months. How did you even get there? I don't even remember.
6: Well, I've seen this around social media a lot because we're leaving July and there are a lot of people who feel like because it's the middle of the summer and it's the fourth and it's vacation time. And if you're a teacher, that July is the number one month. That, you know, now the year just goes downhill from here. The back to school ads are on. You know, my kids have a couple more weeks of summer and that's it. So I was curious your thoughts on whether July is the best month. And then we talked about power ranking the months from worst to first.
5: Okay, so July is very far from the best month. I mean, I would list it as one of the worst months. Now,
6: whoa!
5: I live in Florida, so that's important context here.
6: Okay.
5: July is incredibly hot. It's obviously summer here all year long, so July is my least favorite in terms of weather, or certainly one of my least favorite months. In July and August in Florida, like, miss me with those 2 months weather-wise. But then also, I love spending the summer with my kids, but the summer is also a difficult time because you're juggling a lot as a parent because you don't get the summers off with work. Only your kids get the summers off, and that presents a certain amount of challenges. And my kid this year did this anti-summer camp thing where he just refused to go to the summer camps, even though I had paid for some of the summer camps.
6: No, you gotta make, he's gotta go to the summer camps. You gotta drop him off.
5: I'm supposed to force this poor child.
6: Yes.
5: He wants to stay home with mommy. So you know what happened?
6: Also, force him to watch SummerSlam this weekend, and he's going to be better for it. Come on.
5: So I do find July to be, I guess, from that personal perspective, there's a lot of juggling. And so I think it's a challenging month.
6: So what's the best month?
5: Okay, so I feel like we should power rank these.
6: Okay.
5: Are you prepared if we did the top five months?
6: I'm prepared. February is good for one thing and one thing only. The Super Bowl.
5: I thought you were going to say Valentine's Day.
6: No, Valentine's Day is the worst. I'm glad the Super Bowl is on Valentine's Day this year so that I don't have to get all caught up in the hoopla around Valentine's Day. So February is good for the Super Bowl, and it's the only exciting thing that happens in February. February is clearly the worst month.
5: That's a very exciting thing. February is so far from the worst month. February is easily one of the very best months in Florida. My wedding anniversary is in February. I don't really give a damn about Valentine's Day, but it's in February as well. And the Super Bowl is pretty excellent. And before we know it, the national championship will be in February too, because it keeps creeping closer to February.
6: Right. So I January, beginning of the year, weather here in Cleveland is brutal. But the NFL playoffs are going on, which is super fun. My birthday is in January, and I like the little New Year's buzz and sort of the resolutions. And I wouldn't put January at the top of the list, but to me, it's not at the bottom of the list. To me, February is decidedly the worst month. The underrated month to me, March is underrated. You got March Madness, you got NFL free agency if you're a sports fan, but also it's the time of year where things are starting to happen. You know, mm-hmm. buds are starting to show up on trees. Maybe you get a nice weather day and you could be out there taking a walk. But where I live, Amber, September, it's the number one.
5: Wow.
6: You got the return of football season. Fall is so fantastic in Northeast Ohio. There you go.
5: I just now learned September is fall in Northeast Ohio. I don't think of September as fall. I think of October.
6: Leaves are changing.
5: As the start of fall.
6: These
5: I feel like October is the height of
6: back
5: the
6: in school.
5: Change.
6: There's a
5: so
6: lot this, going on. There's
5: a
6: lot
5: to do. This is so geographical that what your favorite months are. For me, January is on my list because, like you said, the buzz of the new year, it's just exciting. You know, there's something to it. January in Florida is absolutely beautiful. So it's certainly on my list. You're coming off of the hangover of holidays, but it feels, you know, everyone's still happy and all that sort of thing. January is on my list. March is near the top of my list. March would be my second favorite month, probably.
6: Yeah,
5: March, the weather is great.
6: Month. Yep.
5: One of the reasons I like March too is the weather is mostly great everywhere. Now I realize it's still cold up north, but like you're starting to get to that point where things are starting to thaw out. In Florida, March is magnificent. So you can go most places in the country in March, and sure, you're still, you know, wearing a sweatshirt and whatnot, but you're not shoveling 80 feet of snow anymore most places. And then you said March Madness. March is certainly an underrated month. There's just something about it in the air. For me, September is nowhere near my list. I mean, September is one of the worst months down here in Florida. It's July, it's August, it's September. September is always typically the height of hurricane season as well.
6: I mean, so you're right that the weather obviously plays in.
5: It plays. December is my very favorite month. December is the best month. December's easily the best month. First of all, it's my birthday. Second of all, it's Christmas. Neither

0: those things matter to you.
1: Also my birthday.
2: Matter to Aaron Goldhammer. Happy birthday this December, Stash. But, you know, I'm a Jew, a lonely Jew on Christmas. I do like a little Hanukkah.
0: I was going to say there's Hanukkah.
2: And, you know, the holidays are okay. December would be net down near the bottom.
0: What about November? November gives you Thanksgiving.
2: November's very mid.
0: Too cold.
2: Very mid to me, yeah.
0: So you like the spring months. What about April? April's probably nice in Cleveland.
2: April's okay. April's, yeah. Well, not really. The
0: June?
2: We have
0: when do you get nice weather?
2: June, yeah.
0: June and July, and that's it?
2: Yeah. August, September's beautiful. That's why it's the number one month.
0: Coming up next here, game night. It's beautiful. It's headed your way right here on ESPN Radio. You can also listen to them on the ESPN app.
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0: I'm Mia O'Brien, the latest in the NFL. Deebo Samuel is headed back to the San Francisco 49ers on a one-year deal up to $7 million. Reports out of the Bay Area that this deal came together with third-year wide receiver Ricky Pearsall's status still murky as he fights a PCL injury. Saints wide receiver Chris Olave has signed a four-year extension up to $132 million, including $90 million guaranteed, according to our Adam Schefter. Earlier in the day, Baker Mayfield sounded off at Bucs training camp saying he felt, quote, disrespected a little bit after he and his agent were, quote, not presented an offer that's appealing whatsoever. Our Jeremy

0: Fowler is reporting tonight that Mayfield was offered a two-year deal slightly north of $100 million. In the majors, the White Sox walked off the Yankees for a second straight game, this time via a walk in the 11th, 2-1. Cubs beat the Cardinals in extras 4-2, and Cody Clemens hit a walk-off grand slam for the Twins in a 4-3 win over the Royals, in which they were no hit through seven. Games currently in progress. The Pirates and the Reds tied at 2 in the ninth. The Mets in front of the Marlins 2-1 in the bottom of the sixth. The Red Sox and the A's scoreless through 2. The Giants lead the Padres 1-0. To the WNBA, this one just wrapped up. The Minnesota Lynx defeat the Toronto Tempo 104-72 north of the border. The Chicago Sky lead the Connecticut Sun 80-76 with 3:49 remaining in the fourth. Liberty and Aces about to tip off in Las Vegas. For more from Las Vegas's Raiders training camp, as well as a report from Duval, keep it right here on Game Night on ESPN Radio with yours truly and Q Myers straight ahead here on ESPN.
1: Coming up on the Friday edition of Unsportsmanlike with Chris Canty, Michelle Smallman, and me, Evan Cohen. The Vikings and Falcons are both holding QB competitions in training camp, but has one job already been decided even before it gets started? It's Unsportsmanlike, 6 a.m. Eastern, right here on ESPN Radio, ESPN2, and ESPNU.

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2: Good old Jerry and those Cowboys, they are back.
3: As old Switzer used to say, we're going to burn some of these wagons on the way to California for firewood. We're going to lose some folks. We're going to have some barn, but the wagon train is going to get there.
4: What is Jerry talking about?
2: I miss hearing Jerry. I don't know what the hell he meant by that. Oh, I don't have any answer whatsoever, but I like it. I was sitting down with one of our bosses one day, and they can say, Q, how you going to feel about the show? I said, well, you know, with me and Emmett, we joined the show and everything, you know, about halfway through game night, you know, we're going to lose some folks. We're going to have some barn, but the wagon train's going to get there.
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2: Guaranteed the wagon train is going to get there. 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She's Mia O'Brien. I'm Q Myers. Mia, I can't tell you how many times in the last 2 or 3 days since I heard good old Jerry say those words, I've tried to use it on the air, in a sentence, in regular conversation, whatever the case may be. I'm really trying to work this in. It's not that easy because everyone looks at me a little sideways, especially with the heat out. You know, they think, oh, Q's got a heat stroke or something. He's going through some things. I'm trying to work that saying in.
6: Can I give you a new one? You probably have already workshopped this.
2: Okay.
6: No one circles the wagons when it comes to sports radio like Jerry Jones.
2: Oh yeah, that's the easy one. That's not challenging at all, right? The challenge here is we're gonna lose some folk. We're gonna have some.
6: He's not lying. There's gonna be roster spots opened up and a 53 man roster assembled after the 90 man roster is trimmed down. So they are going to lose some folks. I don't know in what sense of the word, but they will not be returning with the same 90 plus players on the Cowboys roster they left with, I suppose.
2: Correct. Now they're
6: where they dispose of them, I don't know. But
2: well, they're gonna have some barn.
6: I want to know about the ones that are being born. Like
2: no, it's a barn.
6: Oh, barn. I thought you said born.
2: No, barn. We're going to have some barn.
6: Oh. So the hay's in the barn.
2: That makes sense.
6: The hay's in the barn because the Cowboys already know that it's a even year. And so that means that they're going to be competitive, right? That's how this goes?
2: I don't know how it goes. But you're trying to make it make sense and you're almost doing that. So I guess that's why you teach classes. So there you go. I'm going to go ahead and rock with you. Maybe I'll get a little bit smarter throughout the course of the evening. But we do have to start off with, well, the 49ers, they didn't get smarter. They got more talented. They bring back their old good friend Debo Samuel on a one-year deal worth up to $7 million. You talked about it in your sports update, and this is because Ricky Pearsall swelling in the PCL in his right knee. It's something that he was dealing with last year. They thought that he was going to be okay. Couple days of practice, boom, here it is again. He was actually one of my guys that I had on our rankings about guys to look out for, and here we go, not going to look out for him because unfortunately injury creeps in once again for Ricky Pearsall.
6: Yeah, and

0: Henry was something that when he once upon a time transferred to my neck of the woods in the state of Florida to play for the Gators in his final season of college eligibility, it was a question mark, not to the extent that it's been since he arrived in the NFL. I mean, the first...
1: He can't catch a break.
0: Right. The first in which he was shot is the ultimate freak accident that no one can possibly fault Ricky Pearsall for. But it's unfortunate when you consider that this iteration of the San Francisco 49ers, the evolution of Kyle Shanahan's offense, was supposed to be predicated on, okay, we can't beat the Chiefs if we have wide receivers who cannot win one-on-one off the line of scrimmage and are precise, pristine route runners. And that is where Ricky Pearsall, that's where he makes his hay. Is that the right term, Q? Did I do that right? I think I did that right. I don't know. That might be the wrong cliche. Either way, that is certainly where he can lay his cap on.
1: You're working too hard now.
0: Yeah, you see what I'm
1: saying. You gotta let it come natural, Mia. You gotta let it just flow naturally.
0: Ricky Pearsall was taken with the 29th overall pick because he is a route runner. And now you don't have that route runner, and you couple that with what the rest of that receiving core looks like, knowing that George Kittle, still playing at a Pro Bowl level, is obviously in his 30s now.
1: Yeah.
0: And the
1: coming
0: rest
1: off
0: of
1: a torn Achilles.
0: Right. Brandon Ayuk is, Brandon Ayuk, and so
1: he's
0: on the trail with Jerry Jones.
1: Yeah,
0: in the desert, searching for something. So point being that they needed an old reliable friend for Brock Purdy in order to sustain the offense until they figure out whatever the heck is wrong with Ricky Pearsall. And this is obviously a player who's familiar with the system, was still on the sidelines. We do forget, in a injury-riddled season for the entire Washington Commanders outfit last year, Deebo Samuel still had 727 receiving yards, Q. I know he only had 5 touchdowns, but also Jaden Daniels wasn't throwing him the football most of that 1 year in the District of Columbia. So I give him some grace there. I'm curious to see what it looks like, and I'm curious to see how Kyle Shanahan, once he is back at full strength, how this offense continues to evolve.
1: Well, if you remember, Pearsall was drafted to replace Deebo Samuel.
0: Yes.
1: Now Deebo Samuel is signed to replace Ricky Pearsall, not to mention veteran wide receiver Christian Kirk also missed recent training camp practices because of a strained calf. So the 49ers, looks like the injury bug is hitting them early, like it hits them usually every single year for one reason or the other. I don't wish injury on anyone, but it seems like that is creeping back into 49ers training camp. But Deebo Samuel back on a 1 year, $7 million deal. Of course, we got more from the NFL on the way. It's game night here on ESPN Radio, the all-new ESPN app. We'd like to, tell you what caught our attention like this.
2: Oh, made you look.
3: Game night. Made you look.
4: Made you look.
1: All right, Mia, what was it that caught your attention? What made you look? Oh, man.
0: Sister
1: Sledge. Not a sigh like that.
0: Sister Sledge and Q had to bring this one to my attention, and it certainly made me look. I did look at the box score through 6 innings of action between the Yankees and the White Sox, saw it was still scoreless and said, oh, the Yankees only have 3 hits. Shocker. Water is wet. It's another day in FLA. Not surprised. And then Sister Sledge alerted me to the final score. One of Q's favorite outcomes possible in the world of baseball. The New York Yankees not only got walked off by the Chicago White Sox on the south side of Chicago, they literally were walked off. A walk-off walk for Chicago, as Chicago, the White Sox variety, picks up their first walk-off win since August of 2015, Q.
1: Wow.
0: I was 2 days into my first job post-college the last time the Chicago White Sox had a walk-off winner. And, of course, this one comes of the walk-off walk variety, to which, given on the other side, the Yankees did not score a run until the 10th inning of this ball game. Once again, prompted Yankees beat reporters to ask Aaron Boone, are you going to try to get a bat before the trade deadline?
5: We got to score a freaking point. The story is not, the pitchers again did their job. Like, obviously, Stormy was great to get us going. The bullpen was good, including Cruz. Just score. That's the story, the beginning and end of it. We got to find a way.
6: Do you think that you guys need a bat?
5: I don't know, Randy. It doesn't matter. I'm not going to play the speculative game every single day now. What's going to happen Monday will happen or not happen. We have to score better. We have to do a better job offensively, period, and not looking over our shoulders for anyone. We have to find a way.
0: All that was missing. No, he's not wrong. I wanted to make sure that we gave the disclaimer that when he said Stormy, he is referring to Ryan Weathers. That's, I guess, his alias or stripper name. Also, in the words of Kyle Shanahan, we are all day to day. That's all that was missing from that quote from one Aaron Boone postgame.
1: Yeah.
0: What made you look cute?
1: I'll tell you right now, but that's the worst way to have a walk-off right there. Literally a walk-off. I cannot stand when that happened. But what caught my attention is what we're going to hear courtesy of Treasure Island Baseball Network. Check it out.
4: Pitch swung on and hit high in the air. Deep right center field for Cody Clemens towards the big wall, and it's gone for a game-winning grand slam. And Cody Clemens has fulfilled the prophecy, and the Twins walk off the Royals for the second time in three dramatic games. All hail King Cody at home plate as the Twins win it.
1: Now that's a walk-off for you right there, right? No walk-off in the garden variety. How about the ultimate grand slam right there? Cody Clemens, son of Roger Clemens. He walks it off. First Twins player with a walk-off grand slam, since 2018. I'll just leave it at that. I won't even bring up names because it may bring back memories for our sister Sledge. So, 2018 versus the Rays, it happened. So Brian Dozier did it. And, so there you go. I mean, that's big time right there. The Twins had lost 508 consecutive games after trailing by 3+, entering their final batting enter Thursday. There you go. I don't know. You know where I'm at with this.
0: Words.
1: Yeah.
0: Words.
1: Exactly. It had been a long time. And Cody Clemens was down to his last strike, too.
0: That was what I was going to say. That's what was most impressive and made me look cute, the fact that he was literally down to the final strike. Also, what a call from Treasure Island Baseball Network. Mm-hmm. Fulfills the prophecy. I didn't know that, you know. This was the defining moment of Cody Clemens' career that we've been waiting for, and it came on July 30th. But, hey, I'll take it.
1: He spoke it into existence, right? He prophesied it. It's almost
0: a walk-off winner over the Royals who are out of the playoff picture.
1: What
0: Love
1: do you
0: it.
1: Want? A Cody Clemens prophesy, or you want a Jerry Jones Jerryism?
0: I also did not realize the Twins are now three games back of the White Sox in the pennant race. In the Central race. So, you know. I do appreciate that. You know, nothing against Jerry because the season's still young in the NFL. It just kicked off the trail to Oxnard, California. They have just embarked, whereas the Twins have been at this thing for a couple of months now. So
1: they have,
0: I like it.
1: They have. But shout out to Cody Clemens. That's awesome. The ultimate grand slam. What a way to win a game, regardless of what you're going to do, your standings look like. That is fantastic. That definitely caught my attention. She's Mia O'Brien. I'm Q Myers. It's game night here on ESPN Radio. Speaking of the NFL and training camps, Baker Mayfield. He's playing. He doesn't have a contract extension, and he's not happy. That's next on Game Night on ESPN Radio on the all-new ESPN app.
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13: Baker Mayfield reported to Bucs camp, doesn't have the new deal he wants, and now sources tell ESPN that he will play out the final year of his deal and become an unrestricted free agent.
14: Baker's not happy with what the Buccaneers offered, like Vita Vea, but Baker right now is going to bet on himself. And usually when Baker is betting on himself, he plays with a chip on his shoulder, and that's usually when he plays some of his best football.
15: These are two big names to pay attention to just because I think that they're a contender in the NFC if they stay healthy.
16: Baker Mayfield will be a free agent at the end of this season as he does not have a contract extension. What exactly does that mean for his future in Tampa Bay? It's game night here on ESPN Radio, the all-new ESPN app, SiriusXM, Channel 80, and TuneIn. 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She's Mia O'Brien. I'm Q Myers, and Baker has set a hard date on, okay, the training camp. Once it gets started, not negotiating. Well, Tampa Bay, Baker, they weren't able to come to an agreement on a deal. Of course they want him there, right? He's the guy. He's been taking the place of Tom Brady ever since he's been gone. Filled in really nicely. They didn't know who their guy was. It's Baker. It's a no-brainer. You got to get the extension done, right? Except for it didn't get done. So what exactly happened? Well, here's Baker with our Jeremy Fowler talking about the negotiations.
17: Baker, you've used words like disrespected, disappointed, undervalued when it comes to your contract. What value did the team place on you that made you feel that way?
18: I mean, it was all three between years, average and guarantees. Probably the most disappointing is years. Didn't get offered anything over two. And so when you're told you're a franchise quarterback and they handle it otherwise, that's disappointing. So felt like I earned that. It's not a poor me pity party over here. It is what it is. And so that's why I said the deadline was training camp. Focused on the team, focused on getting better and trying to give this team a better chance to win a Super Bowl.
17: You've said you're a franchise quarterback. You've shown that. Do you believe, and did you make a stance that you belong in that, you know, top 10 range, $50+ million? That's sort of the market and where you are.
18: Yeah. And I told them, I said it publicly, I was never trying to reset the market. I know where I fit in on that. I'm not over realistic on that, but it's also, I know just to be compensated, put in that category, and salary cap keeps going up. The guys that are going to re-sign next year, it's going to look a lot different. So at the end of the day, it'd probably be still right about top 15. Next year this time, and but it's unfortunate they failed to recognize that.
17: How far away were they from that range?
18: Pretty far.
0: So here's the interesting though, Q, because Jeremy Fowler goes on to report for us here at ESPN that the offer was 2 years somewhere north of $100 million, mm-hmm, for a 2-year deal. So that would roughly not including guaranteed money. And again, maybe the guaranteed money and maybe the signing bonus changes this. But if that's $50 million each year of a two-year deal, if he is likening himself to the area of the market that sees numbers like Brock Purdy making $53 million a year, Trevor Lawrence, 55, Jordan Love, 55, and maybe he says, okay, maybe I need 54, right? And I'm right in between Brock and those other two guys who many believe are ascending. Maybe they'll make an appearance on our NFL Rank'em series coming up in just a little bit here on Game Night on ESPN Radio. And so point being, that's a $4 million difference. And so the per year must have been significantly below the $50 million threshold, because if we're splitting hairs about a $4 million difference between where they came in and where he and his agent believe the market should be, like, I don't know, I feel like that's crying over spilled milk. I do agree that the years of service on the contract is a slap in the face if he is being told he is the face of the franchise and the franchise QB.
1: Well, yeah, I mean, again, he said that he didn't get an offer more than 2 years. So clearly he wanted more than 2 years. He wanted a little bit more security. The top 12 quarterbacks paid right now in the National Football League are all in the $50 million and more club, right? With Jalen Hurts being number 12 at $51 million. So you got the likes of Lamar, Justin Herbert, no success in the playoffs. Brock Purdy, Jared Goff, Matt Stafford, Jordan Love, Trevor Lawrence, you know him, Joe Burrow, Allen, Prescott, Mahomes. So I think that, one, he should be part of the $50 million a year club because, again, like he said, the price of doing business is going up every single year, including the salary cap. So you still have all this extra money. He's still probably going to be in the range where he's at right now. He's at number 16. So in a year or two, he's going to be probably right around number 16 again, except for he'll have a 5 in front of it instead of a 44 like it does this year.
0: So I do want to throw some numbers at you, Q. We're going to use EPA, expected points added. As many know, this is the advanced football stat that basically measures the value that an individual plays in increasing or decreasing the value of scoring. So obviously that bears weight when it comes to your impact to your team, especially at the quarterback position. And so in 2023, Baker's first season in Tampa Town, Dave Canales was his OC. He was 14th in total EPA. He was in the 20s when it came to success percentage, but okay. In 2024, he was 5th in total EPA. He was 3rd in success rate. He was 3rd in completion percentage. Last year, he saw those numbers dip to 23rd in success rate and 16th in total EPA. That is where, if you are Jason Licht, the general manager of the Bucks, and you want to play hardball with Baker Mayfield, you could argue that 2024 was an outlier. You could also argue in 2023, much of your championship defense, oh, that's right, Vita Vea asked for a trade last week. How could I forget? You know, much of your championship defense from the Tom Brady years was intact in 2023. You were not in this evolution like you have been the last 2 years of the other side of the ball, where Todd Bowles' defense has not been all that good. So there also is the lovely caveat for yours truly here in Jacksonville of when Baker Mayfield was an MVP candidate in 2025, was that because his offensive coordinator, or excuse me, 2024, was that because his offensive coordinator and play caller was Liam Cohen and Bucky Irving was playing down the stretch of the season at a Pro Bowl level? And last year you did not have Bucky Irving. The run game struggled at times. And therefore, is Baker actually the one driving the bus in Tampa, or is he simply navigating whatever offensive system his OC puts out there?
1: Well, right now, he's doing more than any other quarterback in Tampa's doing. And he's their best option right now. And if they decide that he's not going to be the guy, or they're not willing to give him the money that he deserves, he'll get it somewhere else. Trust and believe that. He'll get the money somewhere else. It's so difficult. You know it. Right? You've been covering Jacksonville for how long? Well, before Trevor Lawrence, right?
0: Yep.
1: And so you know what it is to try to find a quarterback, right? I mean, it's very hard to find one. And to Baker's credit, it looked like he was on the outside looking in, right? He gets traded out of Cleveland, goes to Carolina. He's not able to hit there. He spends about 5 minutes in LA, just long enough to beat the Raiders on a Thursday night. And then boom, he's in Tampa Bay and also needs a savior. He's a good quarterback. He really is a good quarterback.
0: I agree.
1: If they decide that they're not willing to go and pay the price of doing business, they could be setting themselves up for failure as far as I'm concerned.
0: Well, it's the same conversation we have in Jacksonville about Trevor Lawrence of who else do you want? Like, right. Oh, you want Patrick Mahomes? Yeah, I would also like to win the lottery. Like, it doesn't work like that. Ultimately, right. When you look at the situations, like the one that the team that you cover, the Las Vegas Raiders, has found themselves in the last several years, you'll be happy to have a quarterback who is consistently right. Somewhere between 5th and 20th, ultimately year in and year out when it comes to stats. The one thing that I do want to, make it an argument so much, Q, but the one thing that you said that stuck out to me, the Tampa Bay Buccaneers do not know life under center in this decade without Tom Brady or Baker Mayfield at quarterback.
1: Right.
0: They don't.
1: No.
0: They've forgotten what it was like when Jameis Winston was their quarterback, got benched because he was throwing too many picks, too high variance. They had, of course, Ryan Fitzpatrick come to save the day briefly. Right? That was them. Or no, that was the Dolphins. I keep forgetting how many teams he saved. He saved the Bucs, too.
1: I'm about to say, he feels like he saved everybody.
0: He saved a lot of teams in Florida, yeah. Just not the Jaguars. Point being, they have not experienced the quarterback carousel in quite some time. And so I can't help but see this two-year, somewhere north of $100 million deal proposed to Baker Mayfield and his camp and wonder, is Jason Like looking at the current crop of college quarterbacks and saying, okay, we could keep Baker. We could bring one of these cats in, even if he sits for a year or two, like Fernando Mendoza's going to do. You know, maybe he develops into the guy, and now Baker Mayfield's 33, 34 years old, and we say, hey, thanks for your service. Off into the sunset you go to be a bridge quarterback somewhere. We've got our guy waiting in the wings.
1: I mean, they could do that. That could be their plan. I don't think it's a very good recipe. Look, Jason Light knows a lot more than I do, right? I mean, he's obviously been there, done that, put together a championship team. So maybe that is the plan. But, you know, everyone always thinks, it's going to be better. Oh, we're going to go get our next guy. Oh, he's going to be guaranteed. Just because you draft somebody don't mean he's going to work out. Right?
0: Ask
1: the Minnesota Vikings. Ask the Minnesota Vikings, right? They don't know what they have in J.J. McCarthy. He was their first round pick. So just be careful what you wish for, right? You might want to think long and hard on signing Baker Mayfield for the long haul. She's Mia O'Brien. I'm Q Myers. This is Game Night on ESPN Radio on the all-new ESPN app.
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0: Mio O'Brien, deals being signed and negotiations being dragged out. That is the theme of the day in the NFL. The latest, Deebo Samuel headed back to the San Francisco 49ers on a one-year deal worth up to $7 million. Reports out of the Bay Area that this deal came together with third-year wide receiver Ricky Pearsall's status in jeopardy because of

0: PCL injury. Saints wide receiver Chris Olave has signed a four-year extension up to $132 million, including $90 million of it guaranteed, according to our Adam Schefter. Earlier in the day, Baker Mayfield sounded off at Bucs training camp, saying he felt, quote, disrespected a little bit after he and his agent were, quote, not presented an offer that's appealing whatsoever. Our Jeremy Fowler reporting tonight that Mayfield was offered a two-year deal worth slightly north of $100 million. In the majors, the White Sox walked off the Yankees for a second straight game, this time via a walk in the 11th, 2-1. Cubs beat the Cardinals in extras 4-2. And Cody Clemens hit a walk-off grand slam for the Twins in a 4-3 wild win over the Royals, in which they were no-hit through the seventh inning. Let's take a look at some of the most updated scores around the majors. Marlins and Mets tied at 2 in the bottom of the 8th. The A's lead the Red Sox 1-0 in the top of the 4th. Giants lead the Padres 3-1. And the Dodgers lead the Mariners 2-0. To the WNBA, two games already wrapped up. The Lynx defeat the Tempo 104-72. The Sky defeat the Sun 94-88. The Aces and the Liberty battling out in the desert. Las Vegas currently in front 29-26 midway through the second quarter. 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I will give you my top five contenders when we rank them here on Game Night on ESPN Radio with Q Myers and yours truly, straight ahead.
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2: I want everybody talking about the Bengals. 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
2: You know, I'm so excited to get started, and, you know, there's so much greatness that we're going to be able to achieve this year. I'm just excited to get going. Better on you.
7: Joe Burrow is excited to get started. Thinks that the Bengals are going to do something special. Does Mia O'Brien think Joe Burrow and the Bengals will do something special in 2026? 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
13: 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H-Town, baby. Mm-hmm. 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
8: 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The top five MVP candidates. Number five.
0: Don't shoot the messenger, Q Myers.
7: Uh-oh.
0: Because at number five, I have two players.
7: Hey, wait, what?
0: They play for the same team, so it's kind of... I knew you were ringing the bell on me, Jake. It's kind of the same sentiment. I have the reigning MVP in Matthew Stafford, the quarterback of the Los Angeles Rams, and I have his new star on the other side of the ball, Myles Garrett, the reigning defensive player of the year, of course, who came to Southern California via a trade with the Cleveland Browns. And the reason I have two players at number five is because I believe the Los Angeles Rams, already the favorite to win the Super Bowl in Los Angeles. Oh, wait. Super Bowl? L.A.? Again? Lightning strikes twice in a five-year span? Yes. And if it does, it's because it is about the sum of the parts, not the parts of the sum, with Sean McVay's outfit. And I ultimately think, Q, that part of why Myles Garrett, the most dominant player regardless of position in the sport, has had such an elevated role and we view him through a certain lens is because he was all the Browns had to cry home about. Sorry, Emmett Golden. Sorry, Aaron Goldhammer. Like that's who the team was. And thus he elevated a team that otherwise would not have even found its way to five wins last year. And he doesn't have to do that anymore. So I don't think that he and Stafford will

0: even on the same team.
1: I know they're not. So it's whichever one of them decides to show up in the first half of the season and the second half.
0: Oh, no, nah, man. Look, hey, man. You know, this is funny, Mia. And I respect this.
1: I want to be different. It's game
0: you're,
1: time.
0: Oh, you're different, all right. You're different, all right. My mom always said we play dominoes together all the time, right? And she always, every time I do something and I'm winning, she says I'm cheating. I'm doing like Mama Q. You're cheating now. Come on now. What are we doing here? You're picking two different people from two different teams?
1: Because ultimately, they're the same person to me. They are a quarterback. They are a quarterback who has an elite play caller who we have been told for years, this is the year. And then in the first half of the season, we're all like, where is it? Where is it? And then all of a sudden, the month of December hits, and it's like Toyota-thon. Jordan Love, Trevor Lawrence suddenly turn it on because it's the most wonderful time of the year. And I would like to see one of the two of them, if not both for that matter, turn it on. You know, in September, and then have an MVP caliber season.
0: My only rebuttal. Shout out to my late great grandmother. I'll kiss a duck.
2: Number 3.
1: Okay, I only have one player.
0: Wow, that's a concept.
1: It's Lamar Jackson. The former MVP, two-timer at that, is at number 3 in my rank'em because I am optimistic about what the kid coaches led by 29-year-old, I believe he's 29 now, Declan Doyle, former OC of the Chicago Bears, now a first-time play caller in Baltimore. I'm excited to see what they're cooking up. I'm fascinated because while everyone wants to talk about Doyle, the reality is that Jesse Minter has assembled a coaching staff that is comprised almost entirely of college coaches, many of whom have no experience in the NFL. I've gotten the chance to meet some of them at weird circumstances in Kismet, and I really like what they're cooking. The one thing that I will also note, Q, no Patrick Ricard, no Isaiah Likely.
0: Right.
1: Yes, Derrick Henry's still around. But despite the fact that you are losing some of that physical, rugged identity that made the Baltimore Ravens who they were during this first iteration of Lamar Jackson, why on earth last year was he third in yards per attempt?
0: Right.
1: Like, why is Lamar Jackson trying to push the ball downfield when, no offense, like, with all due respect to Rashad Bateman and Zay Flowers and Mark Andrews, like, that offense was not built to do that. And so I think ultimately that offense became so circle peg into a square hole. And I'm excited to see how it's revamped with a new staff.
0: Yeah, look, Lamar Jackson is excited about this offense. At least that's what we hear, right? He's fired up about it. He's been showing up to everything or when it was OTAs and obviously mandatory minicamp, but he was all there. He was all in. So I'm excited to see what he does. Ultimately though, when it comes to Lamar Jackson, he could be the regular season MVP. It's going to matter what he does in the postseason. But if this offense is what they're expecting it to be, there's no doubt about it that he's going to be in the running. I don't blame you for putting him there at number 3 in your top 5 MVP candidates here on Game Night on ESPN Radio.
2: Number 2.
1: Drake May. Football nerd out there on the internet's darling. Number 1 last year in total EPA, EPA per play, completion percentage. Number 2 in success rate. Now he has A.J. Brown. He went to a Super Bowl last year in his second season as a starting quarterback. Everyone on earth is picking the Patriots to regress after having historically one of the weakest schedules we've ever seen in NFL history. And because of all that, they're not going to regress. The injury bug's not going to bite the Patriots, and Drake May, one way or another, is going to factor into the MVP conversation.
0: They did lose the Super Bowl, and teams that lose the Super Bowl normally don't bounce back the next year and have a good season. I actually think that they're going to be, I think they're going to regress in a major way.
1: Well, and there's a lot of people who do.
0: Yeah,
1: and that's
0: but
1: why
0: Drake
1: I think
0: May is still a good quarterback, though. He's really good quarterback. Matter of fact, you open up your DraftKings app, he's at plus 1,000 to be the regular season MVP. So, you know, Josh Allen is at plus 550. He's the favorite. So, I mean, you can kind of judge where he's at. You know, Josh Allen, Lamar Jackson, Joe Burrow, Patrick Mahomes, Justin Herbert, and there's your guy right there, Drake May at plus 1,000. So there you go, the Patriot quarterback there at number 2, top 5 MVP candidates, according to Mia O'Brien.
2: Number 1.
1: I'm going to go chalk. I'm going to go Josh Allen. Currently the best odds with our friends at DraftKings to win the MVP would be his second time winning the honor, plus 550. And ultimately, it goes back to the conversation about Miles Stafford that we discussed at number 5, Q. This idea of you are your team. You are the MVP, not just of the league, but your team is not in a position to compete if not for you. And that's something you and I talked about a lot last year when we came down the home stretch of the WNBA season with Asia Wilson. Yep. Asia Wilson was the undisputed MVP once again, not because she was the best player in basketball, but because if not for Asia Wilson, the Las Vegas Aces don't go on the run they did last year.
0: Right.
1: And you could say the same about Josh Allen year in and year out. Unlike Lamar Jackson, he has a new head coach, but it's the same play caller.

0: So at least there's some familiarity, I would like to think, although Joe Brady has some more responsibilities now on his, you know, to-do list. I would like to think that they have identified some of the deficiencies. They've continued to evolve to a point where they don't have to put it all on Josh's shoulders. But obviously, they can do that. And when they do, he elevates the rest of the ecosystem.
1: Yeah, I'm not 100% sold on what this offense is going to look like. And I understand you're absolutely right with Joe Brady and him being the head coach. And he was already the offensive coordinator. But we had a pretty good discussion here on game night the other night about their roster. And it's not really the sexiest roster that they have. So he will have to put, you know, the team on his shoulders like he normally does. And if he does, then absolutely. I understand why he's at plus 550. He's the favorites there, according to DraftKings, to be the regular season MVP. I'm just not 100% sold. So I'm one of those where you got to show me before I believe it. But I don't think that you're the only person that had Josh Allen at number one. I don't know everybody else's list, but I'm sure that you were not the only one that had him at number one. So there you go. You want to rattle your 5-1 or your 8-1, whatever you have. I think you had about 8 or 9 different
0: players. Yes. Miles Stafford at number 5, one of the marquee players on the Los Angeles Rams. At number 4, Jordan Lawrence, Trevor Love, whatever you would like to call the king of the second half of the NFL season each of the last 3 years. Lamar Jackson at number 3, Drake May at number 2, Josh Allen at number 1. Come on, we have to have some fun.
1: Oh, we're having fun. We're having a lot of fun.
0: Different than all the other rankums.
1: Mia O'Brien, she got a little crazy on her top 5 MVP candidates. 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
3: Apparently, Jim Harbaugh is already in rare form. 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
3: 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She's Mia O'Brien. I'm Q Myers. 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It's available now on all major podcast platforms. The Betrayal of Shohei Ohtani is presented by Gusto, and it is recommended by Sister Sledge.
6: Oh, real quick, we went because episode 3 came out today.
3: Oh, come on, with it.
6: Yeah, so episode 3 is a lot about apparently Ipe Muzara lied a lot about his life, and the Los Angeles Angels never really background checked him.
7: Oh, well. That seems like a problem.
3: That seems irresponsible.
7: Yeah, that doesn't seem like what a major league professional sports team should be doing. So, but I guess he was Shohei's friend, so they just said, okay, Shohei can have what he wants.
3: That's definitely something to check out, though. That betrayal of Shohei Ohtani, just because that story, as you know, Mia, it was a huge deal. Then, poof, just like that, it was gone.
7: I mean, we don't even talk about it anymore. Like, this is only...
3: We only talk about it now because there's a series.
7: There's a podcast about it, right, from ESPN's 30 for 30. Yes.
3: Exactly.
7: No, literally. Because, I mean, this was 2 years ago, and we all just, oh, yeah, Shohei, everything's great. He's on the Dodgers, and they pay him like $1 a month because all the money's backlogged. I digress. So, yeah, no, it's kind of wild that we've just, like, continued on with everyday life. Meanwhile, we still don't know exactly what went down, but now we do, thanks to the betrayal of Shohei Ohtani.
3: Exactly. And Sister Sledge, right? Because we know, you know, we gotta have teammates, right? Every teammate's got a responsibility. Sister Sledge is her responsibility of many things that she does. Is keep us updated on what's going on.
6: I was very excited for this podcast because, I'm probably a baseball person first still, and so I'm very intrigued by this story. See? But also the last 30 for 30 podcast on the University of Miami football player, yes, who was murdered by his teammate was excellent, and that was a story I didn't know anything about, but I really enjoyed the podcast. So now this on a story I'm a little bit more invested in. I'm really excited to follow this through.
3: The one thing I can say as a testimonial is anytime the 30 for 30s have the 30 for 30 on them, they're good. They're really good. I mean, seriously, that's the one thing I know. If it's got the 30 for 30 on it, it's going to be good.
7: When you
3: hear
7: that music play, you just know.
3: It's like me with Nikes, right? I can have a white tee, or I can have a white tee with a Nike symbol on it, and it's just that much better. Just saying. The brand
7: makes
3: it work.
7: It does, and the brand, Say Less, 30 for 30, says it all. Exactly. I know what I'm going to be listening to on my drive to training camp tomorrow, Q. How about you when you got that 7:30 a.m. wake-up call out there? Or not even. You got to be at the facility 7:30 a.m. You got to listen to the betrayal of Shohei Ohtani on the drive-in.
3: Yeah, look, it's only a couple minutes down the road, but I'll definitely go ahead and get that bad boy going. But I'm also listening to what's going on in training camp and what's going on with some of these players and coaches as they're talking and waxing poetically about their team and the, you know, the flight and the runway and, you know, the plane's going to catch up speed. And it's going to take off. That's the, you know, that's Jim Harbaugh again in mid-season form. But, you know, even in Atlanta, you think about the quarterback competition, right? Tua and Michael Penix, they're both, you know, guys that we don't know who's going to be that starting quarterback. But you have to check out this about Michael Penix about who he's actually rooming with at camp. It's going to blow your mind. Check it out.
8: All the quarterbacks.
9: Well, yeah.
8: Yeah.
9: What is all the quarterbacks?
10: Yeah, it's like a pretty empty.
9: like the Fresh Prince. Where is everybody?
8: Nah, so Jack is the only one that's not in there. But I think it's me too, and Coop. I think Cooper is probably going to be in that room as well. But Jack and the rest of the rookies, they've been here for a couple of days already, so he already had a room. So.

0: So Jack Strand is who Michael Penix was referring to. He took the first team reps opening day of training camp in the ATLQ. Undrafted free agent rookie out of Minnesota State. And that is why I have entitled this segment Camp Chaos, because no team is more fascinating to me for all the wrong reasons, more so than the Atlanta Falcons, because Michael Penix did not practice the last, well, let me rephrase. He didn't practice today because he had his scheduled rest day. Yesterday, he told reporters that it could be up to 4 weeks until he is fully medically cleared. And so there's still not a firm timeline until when he actually can participate in team periods. You couple that with Tua Tagovailoa is apparently fighting some sort of back injury, but he was at practice today running around before everyone else got there. Bijan Robinson is having a hold in. I don't know really what's going on, but it has my attention nonetheless. Yeah,
1: it has my attention as well, because there's a new sheriff in town. Kevin Stefanski is the new head coach. The last thing he needs is, as you described it, chaos, right? Chaos in training camp just to try to lay the foundation. Like, this is what they're trying to do right now. He has no clarity with his quarterbacks. His best player in Bijan Robinson is holding out because he, you know, needs to get that contract extension. So he's actually holding in, I should say. But whatever the case may be, he's not practicing. Well, so there's so many issues going on. They have no clarity right now.
0: I would say Kevin Stefanski is uniquely equipped to handle controversy, especially at the quarterback position.
1: I mean, he is, but he also got fired, so maybe he isn't. So do with that as you may. I'm just throwing it out there.
0: Amen to that. Another one that caught my eye, Dan Campbell, opening presser with regards to another hold-in, Jahmyr Gibbs, another running back who is seeking a new contract extension. Here is the head coach of the Detroit Lions on Gibbs' status.
2: Of course, you guys know how we feel about Gibbs and all of our guys, Laporta, Brandt, all, you know. And so we'll take this as it comes. This is, this will kind of continue. It'll come as it comes. I think that's the best way to say it. And so, you know, this is both sides working through something, and we'll take it as it comes, but that's where it is.
0: Ring the bell, boys. Print the shirt.
1: Just be happy this isn't Freddie and Harry here on ESPN Radio on the all-new ESPN app, because Dan Campbell, you would get a good whoa on whatever he's talking about. But in all seriousness, in all reality, I mean, it's kind of out of his hands at this stage of the game. They need Gibbs, especially now that Montgomery's in Houston with the Texans. They decided it's going to be the Jahmyr Gibbs show. I don't blame him. I totally understand it. But now you got to get that dude in the mix. He don't do you any good on the sideline waiting for that contract extension. So they need to hurry up. Like I like to say, quick, fast, and hurry. Get that thing done.
0: Yeah, you know, comes as it comes, Q. That's the way it goes. speaking of crazy quotes, nothing compares to what Bengals tight end Eric Gall had to say today at his locker.
3: I was in Greece, and out there the roads are real tight, and I got hit pretty hard, and you know, I got up, but nothing, it didn't faze me, and it felt great. It was a good hit.
4: You were like crossing the street, or they hit you from behind? You were just walking?
3: I was like about to, and you know, it was like one of those weird vehicles, like a three-wheeler, and then kind of just, like, I just, as I looked up, it was like kind of as if I just got stiff blocked.
4: Did it feel like a little dose of football for a second?
3: It really did. Like, I bounced right back up. You know, I had a big scrape on my face because, you know, I kind of.
4: How fast was it going?
3: I got black. I don't know. As soon as I looked up, I was like about to cross the street, and as soon as he was avoiding somebody, it hit me pretty good. So.
5: How big was that for your confidence?
3: Like, it was really huge. It was huge for my confidence. Like, it was, like, Drew and them, they're like, dude. I'm like, bro, like, you don't understand. Like, that did a lot of good things for the mental.
0: In the words of John Ralphio, I got run over by Alexis.
1: I just
0: minor
1: don't understand.
0: Scratches and bruises.
1: This dude said it felt good. He said that it was good. It was huge for his confidence. Like, Doc, you got hit by a mini truck. There's nothing good about that.
6: You know,
1: I don't care,
6: like, how people use the term football guys. And like, I feel like that's peak football guy right there.
0: Well, because
6: like,
0: peak
6: I get
0: football,
6: hit by a car. And I'm feeling good because I like getting hit.
0: I mean, peak football guy, Tara, is that every Sunday is a car collision. So Eric Gall, uniquely equipped, just like Kevin Stefanski, to deal with a quarterback controversy, to get in the mix while he was across the pond in Greece.
1: Well, I'll tell you what. If I get hit by a car, I'm peak radio guy. Oh, my neck, my back, my neck and my back. I need $150 million.
6: He did go on to say he is not condoning people getting hit by cars.
1: Good. That's a great PSA, ladies and gentlemen. This is ESPN Radio.
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0: I'm Mia O'Brien. New in the last hour, Deebo Samuel is headed back to the San Francisco 49ers on a one-year deal worth up to $7 million. Reports out of the Bay Area that this deal came together because third-year wide receiver Ricky Pearsall's status remains unknown as he deals with a PCL injury. Saints wide receiver Chris Olave has signed a four-year extension up to $132 million, including $90 million of it guaranteed, according to our Adam Schefter. Earlier in the day, Baker Mayfield sounded off at Bucks training camp, saying he felt, quote, disrespected a little bit after he and his agent were not presented an offer that's appealing whatsoever. Our Jeremy Fowler is reporting tonight that Mayfield was offered a two-year deal slightly north of $100 million. On the diamond, the White Sox walked off the Yankees for a second straight night, this time via a walk in the 11th. 2-1 the final score. The Cubs beat the Cardinals in extras 4-2. Cody Clemens hit a walk-off grand slam for the Minnesota Twins in a 4-3 win over the Royals, in which they were no hit into the seventh inning. Other scores currently in progress. The Mets lead the Marlins 4-2 in the top of the ninth. The Red Sox and the A's tied at 3 in the fifth. Giants lead the Padres 3-1. Dodgers in front of the Mariners 2-0. In the WNBA, one game still in progress at the half. The Las Vegas Aces lead the New York Liberty 52-44 at home. The Lynx defeated the Tempo 104-72, and the Sky defeated the Sun 94-88. For more scores and analysis,

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2: And since Q Myers and yours truly, Mia O'Brien, always locked in when it comes to women's hoops, especially in the WNBA, we figured why not do a little weekly tiers, if healthy, unstoppable. One team. 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
2: Flawed, but a championship contender. I have the Golden State Valkyries. Why can't you just be normal? The New York Liberty. The A in AARP stands for angry.
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2: 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The Seattle Storm.
3: Oh, boy.
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3: We never know what direction Mia O'Brien is going to go. 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Speaking of the WNBA, right where I'm at, the Las Vegas Aces lead the New York Liberty 52-44 at the half. Really good game, though. Two teams that have a lot of history going up against each other. This is a fun one to kind of monitor and see how it goes. Some of the best at it right now. Again, 52-44. Are you ready for your tiers, Mia? Have you accepted the challenge?
2: I am ready with a new listing of tiers. We've got new names, some old favorites as well.
3: Uh-oh.
2: Let's see where the Lynx, Aces, and the other 13 teams in the W in 2026 land on this week's edition of Mia's WNBA tiers. Let's start at the top, Q.
3: There you go.
2: No surprise. This tier is entitled this week. We know who they are. This week there are two teams in the top tier, and I'm glad that that score that you just mentioned has held serve, because I have both the Minnesota Lynx and the Las Vegas Aces at the top of this week's tiers, because I've been impressed. Yes, I know the Aces dropped a tough one right before the All-Star break, 100-99. We'll have more on the Washington Mystics a little bit later, but point being, they have dealt with some interesting off-the-court conversations,
3: yes,
2: to say the least, and
3: yes,
2: they keep finding ways to win. And as we discussed in our NFL Rank'em series earlier about MVP candidates on the gridiron, if you are able to elevate your team above the noise and above their deficiencies in terms of skill and personnel, then to me, you are a championship contender, and that is what Asia Wilson and the Las Vegas Aces, along with, of course, their decorated head coach, Becky Hammon, continue to be.
3: Yeah, no, you're right about that. And, you know, even when I start to doubt them, then they show me why I shouldn't, right? Because they are so stinking good, led by Asia Wilson, led by Becky Hammon. And then you look at the other team that you're talking about, the Minnesota Lynx, they look like a wagon, right? And they get feedback, and they already have Olivia Miles, who she already sold up the Rookie of the Year. She very well could end up being the MVP. She could give Asia a run for her money in the MVP running this year. Those are two teams at the top, and then there's everyone else as far as I'm concerned.
2: Ditto to that. Let's get to everyone else. Our number two tier this week is entitled, The Internet Hates Them, But We Still Love Them. In this tier, I have three teams. The Indiana Fever.
3: Okay.
2: The Dallas Wings. And the Atlanta Dream.
3: Okay, why does the internet hate the Dallas Wings?
2: Did you see the video of Paige Bueckers and Angel
3: Reese
2: yesterday?
3: Yes, yes, okay, yep, correct.
2: Not to mention the final play of that game last night between the Dream and the Wings, which, by the way, I have never seen a greater hook by our friends out in the desert with DraftKings Sportsbook than the game last night between the Dallas Wings and the Atlanta Dream. And I know there's a lot of folks online that want to speculate conspiracy theories. I just think that they knew how to call that one when they saw it. It was always a pick'em game.
3: Yeah.
2: And the fact that it came down to the wire the way it did, no one saw it coming. Elite basketball. Also, Jose Fernandez, all I do is heap praise on you on my women's basketball podcast. What is you doing, baby? I don't know if it's you and coaching or Paige. If you're an MVP candidate, call for the basketball, my girl.
3: Yeah.
2: Like, come on now. If you're her, you have the ball in your hands in the final seconds.
3: Yeah, she's her. And that was a crazy, wild ending right there. And surprised the mess out of me. We were actually monitoring that game here on Game Night on ESPN Radio and the all-new ESPN app. I hated that it really ended with, you know, officiating, making a call, and then it ends up going the, you know, the Atlanta Dream's way. But that's how it goes at times. It was a wild and wonky finish. The Wings have to just go ahead and put that one behind them and keep it pushing. But, yeah, I get the references now for all three of those teams. Well done with that tier. I like it.
2: Real quick, I do have a fun stat from our friend John Nolan, the voice on radio of the Indiana Fever. Indiana is averaging 95.8 points per game. If WNBA games were 48 minutes like the NBA, that would equate to 114.9 points per game. Q, do you know what team averaged 114.9 points per game in NBA history?
3: The Golden State Warriors.
2: Yes, the team that went 73-9. 2015 to 2016. What happened to them?
3: That was a good guess on my point.
2: What happened to them?
3: They lost.
2: I know. But they made the NBA. They made the NBA Finals.
3: Don't bring that up. Please don't bring that one up. Please don't bring that one up.
2: To tier three we go. And look, this is a tier that's disappointing that I have them below tier two. But ultimately, it's because they've lost two straight, a little inexplicably coming out of the All-Star break. This is Tony Allen's Memphis Grizzlies. I mean, the Golden State Valkyries.
3: Yeah.
2: In this scenario, Natalie Nakase, the head coach of the Valkyries, is Tony Allen, because much like Tony Allen won a title in Boston in 08, then went to Memphis and created Grind City. That is what they're building out there in your native homeland, Q Myers, of the Bay Area. And I love to watch it. I don't know if it's ever going to actually result right now in this early iteration in championships, much like Tony Allen never really won anything out in Memphis. But at the same time, a lot of fun to watch. And as the OGs like to say, they play basketball the right way.
3: They do. I was really disappointed the way that they lost last night to the Mercury, though. I mean, they had a nice little lead, and they allowed the Mercury to get back in. And I literally was saying, man, the Mercury, didn't they fall from grace, right? They were just in the finals a year ago, and now they can't buy a win. Then I look up, and they're stealing a win, right? They literally took it from the Valkyries, but they are a really good team. Coach Nakase does a hell of a job, as you know, and they're in the three seed right now. But I something tells me that this two-game losing streak that they're on isn't going to last long, especially if they make a trade that's very much thought about and been talked into the ether a few times, a potential Kelsey Plum to the Valkyries and go play for a coach that she has a lot of experience with when Natalie Nakase was part of the Aces.
2: Manifest a Q. The cap isn't real. Let's be real here.
3: Absolutely
2: introduce
3: not.
2: That idea to our WNBA friends. At number four, tier number four, great segue, actually, because this tier is entitled Taking Care of Business for Now. The New York Liberty, the Washington Mystics have each won three straight games. In the case of the New York Liberty, those three wins have come against the Dallas Wings in OT, nicely done, against lowly Chicago, and against the aforementioned LA Sparks, who still are trying to figure out if they will be buyers, sellers, or where they exactly land. The Mystics, meanwhile, stole one from the Valkyries, stole one from the Aces, and then took care of business against the Connecticut Sun. That's what teams that make the postseason do.
3: Facts. Big facts right there. And look, the Sparks are such a mess. I mean, so when you talk about if they're going to be buyers or sellers, they better be sellers, right? They got to get that thing turned around. But I like the Mystics a lot. It seems like the Mystics are a team that's coming together. I thought that they underachieved for quite a while. That victory right before the All-Star break against the Aces, that was a big win for them. And I think that they're going to make a run. They've got too much talent not to.
2: They're still young, and I still don't know who the alpha is. It's probably Sonia Citron, even though maybe that's not her ethos. But I'm very excited to see.
3: Kiki.
2: Do you love me?
3: Yes.
2: Tier number five. They're banged up, but I want to believe. The Portland Fire and the Toronto Tempo, who, as mentioned, got it handed to them on national television tonight by the Minnesota Lynx. The Portland Fire lose Sarah Ashley Barker, who was one of the favorites for sixth player of the year, to a torn ACL. Our thoughts are with the former Alabama standout, former LA Spark as well. They, of course, also lost Saniya Fagan to an ACL tear the week prior. I would love to see both of these expansion teams do what Golden State did last year. I don't know if it's going to be in the cards last year. I don't know if we see them in October playing basketball, Q.
3: No, I don't think so. And look, they have talent on their team, but, you know, every expansion team is not going to catch just like that, right? The Fire have lost three in a row. The Tempo lost five in a row. They're going to figure it out. They're not an easy out. You know what I mean? Like, that's the thing about them. It's not like they just get rolled, right? I mean, I know the Lynx had, handled their business tonight, but the Lynx are the best in the business. So I think that they're very good. They're very competitive. They just need a little something extra. They need to figure out how to finish games. They'll get there, though. They'll get there sooner rather than later.
2: Let's keep it moving. Let's go to Tier 6. The A in AARP, this week it stands for active at the trade deadline, ? The Phoenix Mercury, the Los Angeles Sparks, kind of caught in no man's land in the WNBA standings. I agree. I think with no GM, the Sparks will absolutely be sellers if they are willing to actually find a team to meet their asking price, which are reportedly for Kelsey Plum is a pretty hefty asking price. But they sit at 10-17. The Mercury are 11-18. I wouldn't be surprised if, given the construction of that Nate Tibbetts team right now, Q, they may end up being buyers just because they probably think they can make one more run at this thing with Kalia Copper and AT.
3: Yeah, I mean, I guess. I just... the Mercury have been a really weird team this year, right? I saw them the very first game of the season against the Aces. It was ring ceremony night for the Aces, and they just ran the Aces straight out the gym. And then it seemed like they didn't win again for the longest, right? It was just like that was their calling card. And then they've had a really weird season. They did get that victory last night over the Valkyries. That was surprising to me, but they to me look like they should be sellers, and the Sparks, there's no doubt they should be sellers.
2: Let's wrap with tier number 7, entitled teams that start with the letter S, the Sky, the Sun, and the Storm. In case you missed it, Chicago Sky did win a game tonight over the Connecticut Sun. Prior to that, they had lost, I believe it was 3 straight. Let me do some quick math here. Actually, no, it was a little bit more than that, but that's okay. They had lost 5 of their last 6. They had somehow picked up a win 2 games prior to that. The Seattle Storm have lost 7 straight. The Sun have lost 4 straight. So, yeah, not a good time if your favorite team in the W begins with the letter S.
3: Yes, it's not a surprise that they're all holding down the bottom of the standings, right? Those are all S's. No surprise. Sky, Sun, Storm, standings. Bottom tier. Bottom
2: I wish we
3: tier,
2: could still say frisky tier. And fun, but no, when you've lost 7 straight games, yeah. And I know they're competitive, frisky and fun teams do win some of those close games.
3: Exactly.
2: And they haven't done that lately.
3: No, they haven't. So there you go. Those are Mia O'Brien's WNBA tiers. They change week to week. She changes the names. She moves and shuffles the teams. But she always gives it to us here on Game Night on ESPN Radio and the all-new ESPN app. Coming up next in Tampa Bay, no deal for Baker Mayfield. What does that mean? We'll tell you about it next here on Game Night on ESPN Radio and the all-new ESPN app.
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4: Baker Mayfield reported to Bucs camp, doesn't have the new deal he wants, and now sources tell ESPN that he will play out the final year of his deal and become an unrestricted free agent.
5: Baker's not happy with what the Buccaneers offered, like Vita Vea, but Baker right now is going to bet on himself, and usually when Baker is betting on himself, he plays with a chip on his shoulder, and that's usually when he plays some of his best football.
6: These are two big names to pay attention to, just because I think that they're a contender in the NFC if they stay healthy.
7: Baker did not get the deal that he wanted, did not get the offer that he wanted. So now he's going to play the 2026 season and scheduled to be an unrestricted free agent when it's all said and done. It's game night here on ESPN Radio, the all-new ESPN app, SiriusXM Channel 80, and tune in. 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She's Mia O'Brien. I'm Q Myers, and this is Baker Mayfield. He caught up with our Jeremy Fowler and was talking about the contract offer and what really disappointed him about it.
8: Between years, average, and guarantees. Probably the most disappointing is years. Didn't get offered anything over two. And so when you're told you're a franchise quarterback and they handle it otherwise, that's disappointing. So felt like I earned that. It's not a poor me pity party over here. It is what it is. And so that's why I said the deadline was training camp. Focused on the team, focused on getting better and trying to give this team a better chance to win a Super Bowl.
9: Jeremy Fowler reporting that the total value of that two-year proposed contract, $100 million or so, which Q, that doesn't account for the guaranteed money, the signing right. bonus. And so that's where I do not believe that the AAY, the average, I believe that's what it is, right? AAY?
7: AAV.
9: AAV, excuse me. The annual average value of the contract. I know acronyms. My name is MIA, after all. The AAV.
7: But you're never missing an action. How about that?
9: Never. Well said. The AAV is not $50 million or above, if it's slightly above $100 million for the total value of the contract. And that's the big question of, does Baker Mayfield at this point in his career merit more than $50 million like some of these other cats we're about to roll through? Ready to roll, Q?
7: Let's roll.
9: Ready to roll, Sister Sledge?
7: Sister Sledge is going to roll with us.
9: We're going to play a little game of who would you rather have?
10: So we're going to go through Baker Mayfield and all the quarterbacks now making over $50 million a year. So starting with Patrick Mahomes making $64 million a year, who would you rather have, Baker Mayfield or Patrick Mahomes?
7: That's an easy one. Patrick Mahomes. I don't care how much you got to pay him. He's that guy still. So, yeah, I'm definitely going to pay him.
9: He's a cyborg who's apparently already coming back from an ACL tear in December. Yes, Patrick Mahomes.
10: Who would you rather have, Baker Mayfield or Dak Prescott, who is making $60 million a year?
7: I'm going to roll with Dak. Dak, ever since he's been healthy the last few years, he's continued to get better and better each and every year. I think that the money that Jerry paid him to make him the first $60 million a year quarterback was ridiculous, but that was Jerry. He lost some folk. He had some barn, and the wagon train arrived when it did, and so he paid him $60 million a year.
9: Also, Dak Prescott not only has had people leave and barn, but he also has had multiple offensive coordinators and play callers during that time, and he's still found ways to be lurking in the MVP conversation year in and year out. So based off longevity, yes, I would take Dak.
10: Who would you rather have, Baker Mayfield or Joe Burrow, who is making $55 million a year?
9: Can you guarantee me Joe Burrow's healthy?
7: Why was I thinking the same thing?
9: Yeah.
7: If you can
9: guarantee me he's healthy, I'm taking Joe Burrow in a heartbeat. With all due respect to Baker, I just think Joe Burrow's got God-given ability that Baker Mayfield does not.
7: I'm still taking Joe Burrow. I'm still taking him, even though I know
10: that there's... To be fair, can you guarantee that Baker's healthy? Because

0: Yes. Even though Baker doesn't miss games,
1: he's
0: Baker
1: still not healthy.
0: Seems to get banged up, and that's an issue.
1: Yep, and that's why I said I'll just roll with Joe Burrow anyway, no doubt.
0: Who would you rather have, Baker Mayfield or Josh Allen, who is making $55 million this year?
2: Josh Allen.
1: What she said. What she said, we'll keep it pushing.
0: Who would you rather have, Baker Mayfield or Jordan Love, also a member of the $55 million club?
1: This is where it gets tricky, right? I like Jordan Love. I like Jordan Love when he came out of college, but, I mean, he hasn't really done a whole lot, you know, and had a ton of success. I think that he's probably underachieved from the expectations. He's been banged up a couple times as well. That's why Malik Willis was able to get in there and get a contract from the Miami Dolphins, because they actually showcased what he could do. I'll give Baker the nod here, because I feel like he's at least a little, he's got a little attitude. He got a little something in his neck that I like to call it. So yeah, let's go ahead. I'll go with Baker. I'll take the cake.
2: I love to throw numbers at Q Myers, and I love to pretend as if I'm a part of the online internet community that values stats and trajectory much more than what we can see with our own two eyes. In reality, I'm with Q. I normally go based off of the heart and the intangibles. With that said, though, Jordan Love, 27 years old, he's got a lot of tread still on the tires.
1: Sure. Yeah.
2: And by all accounts, from what everyone in the LaFleur, Shanahan, McVay tree has said, he's really got it in between the ears. I'm going to give it to Jordan Love one more time. But if we see more injuries this upcoming year, that's about it for me.
0: Who would you rather have, Baker Mayfield or Trevor Lawrence, also making $55 million a year, like half the quarterbacks in the league, apparently?
1: I'll definitely go Trevor Lawrence.
2: Saying that because I'm on this program now.
1: I like Trevor Lawrence. I remember, I don't know if you know, but he beat Alabama his freshman year at Clemson. I don't know if you heard this before.
2: Yes, I have. I have. Thanks for not ringing the bell on me. I'm also going to give it to Trevor because an incredible stat that Ryan Pagnetti, longtime NFL analyst on the actual analytics teams, Eagles and the Jags and the Raiders, so he's really got the game night connection going right now. I know he's listening. Ryan actually posted this graph of when defenses try to force quarterbacks to roll to their non-dominant hand side, the success rate they have. And like Trevor Lawrence rolls to his left and is like near perfect, and it just defies logic. So yes, I will go with Trevor because, again, just like Joe Burrow has innate abilities, God-given talent that Baker Mayfield unfortunately doesn't have, even if Baker has all the moxie in the world.
0: I would definitely rather have Baker.
2: I
0: need to see Lawrence do it again. I just haven't seen it consistently enough from Lawrence. I've seen Baker do it multiple times.
1: Fair enough. I like it.
0: I think we can assume there's one more member of the $55 million a year club. You're both taking Matthew Stafford over Baker?
1: Absolutely.
2: Yes.
0: So who would you rather have, Baker Mayfield or Jared Goff, who is making $53 million a year?
2: Baker.
1: I'm taking Jared, man. I'm rolling with Jared Goff, man. I like Jared, the Cal product, man. He got a bad rep when he was in L.A., and he's got a little edge to him now that he's in Detroit, man. He's got a little street cred there, so I'm rocking with him, man. He might tell me where 8 Mile is, man. Him and M might roll up on me, so I'm good.
2: How much of that, though, is the system that he ran, not just in L.A., but also in Detroit, and certainly now he'll go year two without Ben Johnson calling plays?
1: I don't know. I hate that we always say, like, system this, system that. Like, if the dude could play, the dude could play. And I think Jared Goff could play.
2: Also helps having Jahmyr Gibbs in the backfield. Again, currently holding in at right. Detroit Lions camp. Go ahead, Sister Sledge.
0: Let's rapid fire these last few. Who would you rather have, Baker Mayfield or Brock Purdy?
2: Brock Purdy.
1: Yeah, I like Purdy.
0: Who would you rather have, Baker Mayfield or Justin Herbert?
2: Mayfield. On this program, we say Baker Mayfield over the social media quarterback.
1: Okay, done. I like it. I know that you create Justin Herbert in the lab. I get it. You know, but he hasn't done anything. But, man, Justin Herbert's a lot younger. I get it. He's a lot younger.
2: And he does have a lot of God-given talent, so maybe it's hypocritical of me.
1: He does.
0: Assuming you both will take Lamar Jackson over Baker.
2: Yes.
0: Who would you rather have, Baker Mayfield or Jalen Hurts?
1: I was pounding the table for Jalen Hurts coming out of college, so I got to rock with Jalen Hurts. I liked him at Bama and Oklahoma.
2: If I see the Jalen Hurts I saw last year, I'm absolutely going with Baker Mayfield. But if I see the Jalen Hurts who I saw in the Super Bowl twice, then
1: I'm going
2: with Jalen
1: Hurts. He's got to be willing to use his legs. That's part of his ability, right? Don't all of a sudden switch up who you are, right? I want to dance with the one that I brought, right? And so he's got to be that guy. But I think he will be. I'm interested to see what this new offense is looking like. But Jalen Hurts is that guy as far as I'm concerned. I know he doesn't get the credit that he should. But maybe he will, right? We're talking about MVP candidates.

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1: Coming up on the Friday edition of Unsportsmanlike with Evan Cohen, Chris Canty, and me, Michelle Smallman. Jalen Hurts is talking about 100% alignment, zero entitlement this season. So will this be the year that Hurts finally gets the credit he deserves? It's Unsportsmanlike, 6 a.m. Eastern, right here on ESPN Radio, ESPN2, and ESPNU.
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3: I'm Mia O'Brien. Debo Samuel is headed back to the Bay Area to rejoin the San Francisco 49ers on a one-year deal worth up to $7 million. Reports out of the Bay Area tonight that the deal came together amidst third-year wide receiver Ricky Pearsall's status still up in the air as he deals with a PCL injury. Also this evening, Saints wide receiver Chris Olave has agreed to a four-year extension worth up to $132 million, including $90 million of it guaranteed, according to our Adam Schefter. This morning, Baker Mayfield sounded off at Bucks training camp saying he felt disrespected a little bit after he and his agent were not presented with an offer that's appealing whatsoever. Our Jeremy Fowler reporting tonight that Mayfield was offered a two-year deal slightly north of $100 million by the Buccaneers. In the majors, the White Sox walked up the Yankees for a second straight game, this time via a walk in the 11th. The final score, 2-1. Cubs beat the Cardinals in extras 4-2. Cody Clemens hits a walk-off grand slam for the Twins in a 4-3 win over the Royals, in which they were no hit into the 7th inning. Elsewhere, the Braves defeated the Nationals 5-4. Good to see Ronald Acuna back on the diamond and in the batter's box. The Mets defeated the Marlins 4-2. Reds beat the Pirates.

0: 2-2. Games currently in progress. The A's in front of the Red Sox 4-3 in the bottom of the seventh inning. Giants in front of the Padres 4-1. The Dodgers currently blanking the Mariners in the fifth inning 5-0. In the WNBA, the Aces and the Liberty currently on the floor. Las Vegas in front 71-64 out in the desert. Two games have already gone final. The Lynx defeat the Tempo north of the border 104-72, and the Sky beat the Sun 94-88. 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
2: Top five MVP candidates, according to Mia O'Brien.
0: Trevor Love. You ask who is that? That's the pathological love child between the second half MVP, Trevor Lawrence, and former second half MVP, although you could make the argument he won it last year as well.
3: They're not even on the same team.
0: I know they're not. So it's whichever one of them decides to show up in the first half of the season and the second half.
3: Oh, no, nah, man. Look, yeah. Hey, man.
0: I want to be different. It's game time.
3: You're different, all right. You're different, all right. My mom always said we play dominoes together all the time, right? Every time I do something and I'm winning, she says I'm cheating. I'm doing like Mama Q. You're cheating now. Come on now. What are we doing here? You're picking two different people from two different teams?
0: Because ultimately, they're the same person to me.
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0: Frisky and fun.
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3: Yeah, that would be Mia O'Brien. She has her own rules. And you know what? I'm all right with that. That's how we get down here on Game Night on ESPN Radio. The all-new ESPN app, SiriusXM Channel 80, and TuneIn, presented by Progressive Insurance. Mia turned her top five MVP candidates into her top seven. So there you go. It's kind of how back in the day, MySpace grew. Remember you had seven friends, then all of a sudden you had like a cheat code and you had 12, then 12 turned to 24, then all of a sudden there was the cool guy that had like a top 64 and Tom. You know what I mean? So that's you. Mia is the cheat code. She's going to let the list grow and grow and grow. And oh, by the way, have Tom.
0: Well, what's funny is Sister Sledge told us earlier in the day, Q, that the odds for the first non-quarterback to win MVP in 2026, one Bijan Robinson at plus 10,000. Ironically enough, I was driving home from Jaguars training camp and I was workshopping and thinking about my top five rank them, and I was like, who would be the first non-quarterback that I would include? And the answer was Myles Garrett. And I already had Matthew Stafford amongst my top five contenders. And so I said, okay, I'm going to combine them into one player, Myles Stafford. And then I thought about Trevor Lawrence and Jordan Love. Ugh. And I was like, okay, they're kind of the same player at this point to me. So they're going to be the same. But I gave you three straight up answers. Yeah. Three through one.
3: Thank you. Thank you for ringing the bell. Let's go ahead. We got your explanation. We know about your top seven and Tom. Let's go ahead and get into my rankings like this.
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9: At number one, I'm going to Houston, Texas. 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Mm-hmm. 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
4: 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The top five MVP candidates. Number five.
3: According to me, Q Myers, I don't sign up for the it's got to be a quarterback, it's only a quarterback award, even though I know it's got to be a quarterback and it turns into only a quarterback award. I don't believe that. I was the guy that was pounding the table for Saquon Barkley when he went for 2,000 yards and said the Eagles are not in the Super Bowl without that dude, and he got no love. So if I had been in charge of the voting, he would have got a lot of love from me. So you mentioned his name already, right? The highest odds for a guy that's not a quarterback. You mentioned him, Bijan Robinson of the Falcons, who's currently holding in for Atlanta. This is the guy that can catch the ball in the backfield. It's the guy that can run the rock out of the backfield. It's the guy that can do anything that you want him to do. Very similar to Saquon Barkley. Very similar to Christian McCaffrey. He is the upper echelon when it comes to all-purpose back. He's the guy that can make that Atlanta Falcons team not only win the division, but crush the division if he goes out there and handles his business. Kevin Stefanski loves running backs. So I'm going to give Bijan Robinson some love. I know the voters.

0: CeeDee went down. I think that they're going to have a great year offensively again. It's up to them to fix that defense, but I think Dak Prescott is in line to have MVP type season. He's at plus 1300 right now on the odds by DraftKings to win the regular season MVP. I think he could do it. It's all going to, like you said, talk about wins and losses. That defense is going to have to step up in a major way. But I got Dak Prescott the last year. I believe he'll have George Pickens. So if he's going to do it, he better do it now.
1: He was a runner-up 2 years ago, so I love the pick cue. I didn't want to cheat anymore with my ranking, so I couldn't find a way to sneak Dak Prescott into it. But I will tell you, not only should listeners be high on Brian Schottenheimer, Clayton Adams, the former Cardinals offensive line coach. Yeah, what happened after he left out there in the desert? Now the Cowboys OC, a lot of love in the streets, and same for their defensive coordinator, the hand-picked protege of one Vic Fangio, and that's why I believe the Cowboys will bounce back now that their defense is being coordinated by one Christian Parker.
2: Number three.
0: I'm going to go out to L.A. and go to the guy that just got acquired by the Rams. That'd be Myles Garrett. He's going to be in conversation for Defensive Player of the Year. We know that. That's a given. But this should not be limited to offensive players or quarterbacks. If you're the baddest man in the land, and Myles Garrett has a chance to be the baddest man in the land, you should be that guy. He's going to have an opportunity to close out a bunch of games, I do believe. An opportunity that he has not had ever in his career to close out games consistently. That's why he's licking his chops in L.A. That's why L.A. is licking their chops. And that's why Aaron Donald's like, ooh, what can I do with that bad man there on my side of the ball? I think I need to come back and make a run at this bad boy. So I got Myles Garrett there as number three, and he's at plus 20,000, according to DraftKings, as regular season MVP odds.
1: Still the best player in the league. Independent of position. Not going to get an argument from me, especially after, over the weekend where we were having a conversation about the best non-quarterback, and somehow, some way, Myles Garrett did not come up in that conversation on ESPN Radio. So I have to make amends. And yes, Myles Garrett. Put him at the top of your MVP odds.
2: Number two.
0: I'm going to put his teammate there at number two, Matt Stafford, because, again, we know that it ends up being a quarterback award. So when Myles Garrett closes out a bunch of games and the Rams win 28 to whatever, 21 or whatever the case may be, because he made a big play, the guy who's probably going to have a ton of touchdowns, a ton of yards, and, you know, lead that Sean McVay offense is going to get all the love. And he's, oh, by the way, the reigning MVP, Matt Stafford. So I'd be crazy if I didn't put him on the list. I'm just not putting him as a combo deal. I'm putting him as individuals.
1: Well, it's kind of like if you're going to do a ranking, right? You have to have whoever the reigning champ from the previous year is somehow factoring in. So I respect it. My question is this, Q. How quickly have we forgotten that 1 year ago today, we were questioning the health of Matthew Stafford long term?
0: Man.
1: He goes into the cryo chamber, Airstream. Yeah, yeah. He went in the trailer, and all of a sudden he came out a new man. I wonder how many years attacked onto his career, or if it was just a flash in the pan. I don't believe it to be, but I am always just, you know, a little timid when it comes to going all in on Matthew Stafford for the long haul, just because he is approaching 40.
0: Oh, for sure. I mean, again, I didn't think he was going to last year. Because, again, all the back situations that he had, I was like, man, give this dude a shot in the back, give him an epidural, you know, treat him like he's about to have a baby or something. Like, whatever he's got to do, take the pain away because they need him. All of a sudden, he went into that chamber. I don't know, he levitated or what he did, or he did some kind of woo-saw, but whatever woo-saw he was getting, it worked. So, there you go. Matt Stafford slides in at number two for me. Top five MVP candidates here on Game Night on ESPN Radio, which only leaves
2: number one.
0: I don't know why I go down this rabbit hole. I don't know why I torture myself. But I do know that he's going to be very good in the regular season. Well, at least I believe he's going to be very good in the regular season. Just don't know what he'll do in the postseason. And that would be one, Lamar Jackson. I started to put my list together, and I was like, I'm doing it wrong by putting him at number one because, well, I don't know how many times I've given confidence to the Ravens. I've given confidence to him only to be like, what happened? What happened there? But in the regular season, I mean, he's the guy, right? He easily could be a three-time MVP. So he's got to be on the list somewhere. It's just, where do you decide that he could be on the list? I think Declan Doyle is going to do a good job as the OC. And the fact that Lamar Jackson likes the offense, or at least is talking like he likes the offense, is what put me over the top. I was like, all right, I'll do it one more again. So there you go. Lamar Jackson, number one for me.
1: Second best odds, according to our friends at DraftKings Sportsbook, at plus 800, trailing only one Josh Allen, who sits at plus 550. Look, I am fascinated again by this offense and this coaching staff at large, Q, let alone Lamar Jackson bouncing.

0: back from a season in which he figured statistically somewhere between the 12th best quarterback in the league to 23rd. We know that is not the space that Lamar Jackson is supposed to inhabit. He is supposed to be a top 10 quarterback. We've seen it. That's why you have to include him in your rankum, because we've got proof of concept that we, quite frankly, don't have for a lot of these other cats.
1: And Josh Allen didn't make my top five. And he didn't make my top five because I don't know if he's going to be able to do all the heavy lifting again. Right? And we've talked and had plenty of discussions about the roster, where it stands, good or bad. And I'm just going to go ahead and hold out and take a wait-and-see approach. Love their new stadium, though. Definitely love their new stadium. Think it's going to be a hit. I think the fan base is going to be incredible. Still want to see what the product on the field looks like. But those are my top five. Bijan Robinson, Dak Prescott, Myles Garrett, Matt Stafford, and Lamar Jackson. Top five MVP candidates, according to me. 888-SAY-ESPN, 888-729-3776, at Mia O'Brien TV, at ESPN Radio, and at your boy Q254. If there's somebody that we left off the list, if there's someone we ranked too high, let us know your thoughts. She's Mia O'Brien. I'm Q Myers. Speaking of Dak Prescott, how confident is the quarterback signal caller? That's the cowboy signal caller, I should say. It's game night on ESPN Radio.
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0: Jim, I know you have camp in Southern California.
1: Yeah.
0: But you're only the Chargers. We're the Cowboys. We might have lost some folk on the way, but we had some barn and the wagon train, it got there.
1: I love that, Jerry. I love that. You know, it reminds me of cracking open an ice cold Pepsi, right? You ever did that? You ever open an ice cold Pepsi, right? And it's just so refreshing, right? And it hits so hard. I definitely know what you're talking about, Jerry.
0: Jim, I gotta cut you off, Jim.
1: What?
0: We don't drink that around here. We drink Johnny Walker Blue.
1: Jerry, we don't do the Johnny Walker. No. We like ice cold milk, okay? Maybe some chocolate milk if we're getting crazy, okay? But that's what we like.
2: 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Can you get an impromptu conversation between Jerry Jones and Jim Harbaugh talking about losing some folk, having some barn, the wagon train getting there, Pepsi, Johnny Walker Blue, chocolate milk, and ice cold milk?
3: I do have a question, Q.
2: Yes.
3: Well, I have multiple, but primarily, I'm thinking about it now, and this road that the Dallas Cowboys have to travel to Southern California, to Oxnard for training camp. Number one, you previously lived in the state of Texas. Number
2: yes.
3: two, wouldn't they have to go past you in Las Vegas in order to get to Oxnard? I'm just workshopping it here.
2: No.
3: Can we intercept the wagons prior to people being barn and leaving the wagons?
2: No. They'll get to Oxnard before they get to me. I don't want to intercept anything on the wagon because I don't really want no barn. Right, they can keep the barn, right? And I don't need no wagon, right? Unless it's a G wagon, then I might consider it. But you know, that's a little out of my price range, if you know what I mean. So I don't think Jerry's offering up no G wagons. I'm just saying, throwing it out there. But maybe if the Cowboys win the Super Bowl, maybe he's handing out G wagons to everybody, right? Because it looks like Jerry is all in on trying to get that Super Bowl. Jerry's all in on being in Super Bowl 61 in L.A., right? They're in Oxnard right now, so maybe that's the road that he's talking about, right? They got to lose some folk along the way, but they're going to end up at SoFi Stadium for Super Bowl 61. ESPN Super Bowl, by the way. Just throwing that out there. So, yeah, I mean, that could be exactly what he's talking about. And Dak Prescott sounds like and appears to be all in as he showed up to training camp in a Super Bowl T-shirt. What was he trying to say when he did that?
4: Set the tone. I think the tone's been set. To say a T-shirt was going to do it would be soft. Is that what somebody said? To think that a T-shirt was going, I knew you guys would like it. Didn't know how many of the teammates would see it. It's just got done talking about it. Really, it's just the manifesting thing, right? Like when we want stuff in life a lot of times, but then, you know, when people start talking about it, you know, you kind of hesitate. Like, should I say that? You know, if they're going to hold me to it. Well, absolutely. Playing in this organization, being in it 10 years, right? Going into year 11, I'm not going to shy away from it. Like when you don't have it, it sucks. When you don't get to play for it, when you're watching other teams play in the playoff, like there's nothing worse than that. And so, yeah, you know, I said I'd be the quarterback for the Dallas Cowboys when I was 6 years old, you know, and said I'd be in the NFL, and I got here. A lot of things in my life, you know, I said I'd do, and I did it. And so, like, why shy away from that now? Why shy away from asking people to hold me to the same standard that I believe that I can accomplish and this team can accomplish? And so I don't know if the T-shirt was, yeah, this is, you know, this is it, as much as, hell, I've said it in the offseason. I've said it before. I know Shadi's spoken about it. We've got certain teammates and leaders that'll do the same. So, yeah, it was an energy thing.
3: Manifest it, Dak. Here for it.
2: I ain't mad at him, actually. To be honest with you, with that explanation and breakdown, Mia, I ain't mad.
3: No, I'm not at all. Considering we all praised A.J. Brown when he had a book on the sidelines that was going to help his growth mindset and his intrinsic motivation, we all praised that. So why would we poo-poo Dak Prescott trying to do the same thing, albeit with what he's wearing as opposed to what he's reading and distracting him from what's actually going on the field and, you know, engaging with his teammates? I digress. The Dallas Cowboys last year, the fifth-ranked offense in the National Football League by total EPA, but the 32nd-ranked defense, Q, and that's where
2: problem.
3: I don't know if manifestation can overcome that sort of futility. I do think that inserting Christian Parker as the defensive coordinator and taking out Matt Eberflus can go a long way, as can staying healthy. This is a Dallas defense that, let's be real, independent of the Micah Parsons trade, that secondary has not been able to stay healthy in like 3 or 4 years.
2: Right, exactly. I love the addition of Caleb Downs. I really do. I think he's going to be a difference maker. I think he's going to be one of those guys that, you know, that you look back at and he's just all over the field, right? But that's one guy. Obviously, they made the move last

0: here for Quinnen Williams. That's another guy that I'm a big fan of. So they have the pieces there. Can they put it together? Can the defense come together, right? It's all about execution and getting it done. And, you know, with the defense, I mean, with the offense that they have, the way that they're able to score, you would think that they would have opportunities to pin their ears back and get after the quarterback. You would think that they'd have opportunities to come up with interceptions, take the ball away, because they should be winning in a lot of these games because their offense is so good.
1: Well, they've got Mr. Deron Bland, Mr. Turnover himself, again, when healthy, because he, Trayvon Diggs, not healthy throughout the course of the last two, three seasons. Don't forget they got Kenny Clark. Don't forget Q, because lest we forget, 1 year ago this time, we were talking about, you know, Kenny Clark, you got to stop the run. You got to stop the run so you can have fun. So that's another name to certainly note on the defensive side of the ball for the Cowboys. But I think that the other underrated quality of this Dallas Cowboys team, and maybe why Jerry Jones has been quiet, has been because there has not been that much turnover outside of the defensive coordinator. And that continuity, especially when I look at this offensive roster for Brian Schottenheimer and Clayton Adams, the second year OC. I mean, the fact that their running back room, identical to the running back room that may or may not help me win a fantasy title last year. Javonte Williams, obviously you bring Jadon Blue in, but Malik Davis, CeeDee Lamb and George Pickens, we already mentioned. Jake Ferguson, obviously has been in the system. Their offensive line remains the crown jewel of the Jerry Jones administration. I know he wants to win a Super Bowl before it's all said and done, and I respect that. But if nothing else, what he and Will Clay have been able to do in terms of just creating year over year consistency in drafting and developing along the offensive line truly needs to be studied for science, and it's part of why Dak Prescott has had so much success well into his 30s.
0: And I'll tell you this, they better capitalize this year. And I don't know what that means. I don't know if that means they do make it to Super Bowl 61 or they make a hell of a run. I do not believe that CeeDee Lamb and George Pickens will be playing in 2027 together. I just don't. I think George Pickens is going to ball out in another contract year. You know, the reason why it's so quiet, because he didn't throw a fit about having the franchise tag. He's like, yeah, I'll sign it. No problem. $27 million fully guaranteed? Sure. I'll go out and ball out again. And if he does, and he had, look, 93 catches, 1,429 yards, 9 touchdowns last season. If he has anything close to that, oh, he's getting paid by somebody. He's getting overpaid by somebody. And then Jerry's got to make the decision, well, what are we going to do? Are we going to franchise him again? That'll probably make him angry. If not, are they going to let him walk? Are they going to pay him and try to do like the Cincinnati Bengals and pay all their pass catchers? I doubt it. So that's where decisions come in. That's why I think this year is so incredibly important for Dallas to take advantage of what they have.
1: Well, it sure feels like they've pushed all the chips proverbially and physically to the middle of the table. And they have said, we are going for it all this year because we don't know if we're going to have George Pickens for the long term. Right. We don't know how much longer we are going to have Dak Prescott and CeeDee Lamb playing together at the level that we are seeing. Not to mention, again, I think that this defense's best days are still ahead of them. But at the same time, it's not a finished product, but it sure as heck feels closer to the finish line than it did 1 year ago. And that was even with Micah Parsons on the roster.
0: Yeah, the problem is for the Dallas Cowboys, they play in the NFC. That's the problem. You've got the defending Super Bowl champs, the Seahawks. You got this team named the Rams that we just listed two guys on my list, and you put them on your list as well as potential top five MVPs this upcoming year. They're going to have a little something to say about it as well. So that might end up being where the rubber hits the road, right? Maybe it's the NFC Championship game. I don't know.
1: Right.
0: But they have the recipe, in my opinion, to get it done. They just got to go out there and execute it. And can they get past the Rams? That'll be a huge challenge.
1: Well, they'd also have to get past the Seahawks, the reigning Super Bowl champs. I don't know if this line, as good as I just heaped praise onto it on both the offensive and defensive side of the ball, if it's physical enough to compete with the Rams and the Seahawks.
0: From the NFL to the college game, she's Mia O'Brien. I'm Q Myers. That's coming up next here on Game Night on ESPN Radio and the all-new ESPN app.
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1: I'm Mio O'Brien in the NFL. Debo Samuel is headed back to the Bay Area after signing a one-year deal worth up to $7 million with the Niners. Reports out of the Bay Area that this deal came together tonight because of third-year wide receiver Ricky Pearsall's unknown status as he battles a PCL injury. Saints wide receiver Chris Olave has signed a four-year extension up to $132 million in value, including $90 million of it guaranteed, according to our Adam Schefter. Earlier today, Baker Mayfield sounded off at Bucks training camp saying he felt, quote, disrespected a little bit after he and his agent were, quote, not presented an offer that's appeasing whatsoever from the Tampa Bay Buccaneers. Our Jeremy Fowler reporting that Mayfield was offered a two-year deal slightly north of $100 million in value. In the majors, the White Sox walked off the Yankees for a second straight game, this time via a walk in the 11th, 2-1. Cubs beat the Cardinals in extras, 4-2. Cody Clemens hits a walk-off grand slam for the Twins in a 4-3 win over the Royals, who were down to their final strike. The Twins no hit into the seventh and pull off the victory. Elsewhere, the Braves defeat the Nationals 5-4. The Mets defeat the Marlins 4-2. Currently in progress, the Red Sox now lead the A's 5-4. That game headed to the bottom of the ninth. The Giants in front of the Padres 4-1. The Mariners trail the Dodgers 5-2 in the sixth. The Rays also picked up a win over the Rangers 3-2. That game has gone final. The WNBA, one game still in progress, although it is wrapping up in the desert. The Aces lead the Liberty 98-93 in the waning seconds. The Sky defeated the Sun 94-88, and the first place Lynx defeated the Tempo 104-72. For more scores and analysis, make sure you check out ESPN.com and that all new ESPN app. Big Ten Media Days are a wrap. 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
4: 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She's Mia O'Brien. I'm Q Myers. 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So, Big Ten Media Days. I love when Media Days, it used to always get me fired up when I was in Central Texas because I knew Media Days meant college football is about to start. And once college football started, the NFL was starting. So we were good. Our progression was high school, college, NFL. We're good, right? So when you see Big Ten Media Days, when you hear the SEC Media Days, you already know what time it is. So if we're going to talk Big Ten Media Days, we got to talk with the champs. And the Big Ten, they've been puffing out their chest as of late because, well, they should, right? They're hoisting the trophy when it's all said and done. So here's Kirk Cignetti, Indiana head coach at Big Ten Media Day, just talking about the greatness of the conference.
5: The Big Ten is the best league in football, and a lot of really good football teams. It's hard to win on the road. Very physical football teams, very well coached. It definitely prepares you for the playoffs. There's no doubt about it. The numbers speak for themselves. I mean, we don't run a hype machine up here in the Midwest. We believe everything's earned, not given. And when we fall short, we say we fell short. We don't cry a river, whine, and complain.
2: That's what we like to hear. Kirk
4: That's
2: Cignetti.
4: The hype machine right there. What's he talking about? We don't run a hype machine. That's all you've been doing is the hype machine. I got a lot of respect for Kirk Cignetti, but come on. He knows what he's doing.
2: Kirk Cignetti from the mean Midwest streets of Pittsburgh, Pennsylvania. I guess it's part of the Rustic Belt, right? Appalachia.
4: Hey,
2: something,
4: man,
2: like
4: look,
2: that.
4: You're talking to a dude from the West Coast, man.
2: I also love this quote from Kurt Cignetti as an Iowa fan. Quote, Iowa starts laughing. Let me tell you, Iowa was one of the most underrated football teams in America last season. So thank you on behalf of Hawkeye Nation for that, Kurt Cignetti. And thank you for once again just being this shining light and this absolute anomaly in the world of sports, because as the years keep coming, Q, and we're going to get to my Heisman straw poll Big Ten edition here in just a little bit on game night, I think it needs to be said that if he does with Josh Hoover what he did with Fernando Mendoza and what he did with young Rourke brother once upon a time in his first season in Bloomington, I don't even know what pantheon we put Kurt Cignetti in. Like, he's his own Hall of Fame, man.
4: Yeah. Oh, yeah. No, he is. He is. He's fantastic. And I got a lot of respect for him. And, I mean, you win a championship in Indiana. You're the one that says, I can do it. Look me up. Google me. I'm that guy. He has proven to be that guy. So I don't mind the hype machine that comes from him, especially the way that he kind of tried to low-key it. Brett Bielema, Illinois' head coach, he didn't try to low-key nothing when he was talking about the hype machine that is the Big Ten.
6: I spent a couple of years in the SEC, was with Slive, and then transitioned to Sankey. And I just think about it now, everybody's going to have, you know, opinions, and obviously they're going to draw the Big Ten SEC and you know, all that goes around about that. But to sit in the room with both of those guys, I think with Tony and the vision and experience that he has, and to be in the room where Sankey, I know he's got to protect the SEC and they kind of want to live in 2005 forever. But I think the forward thinking of where we are in college football is an awesome thing.
2: A reminder that Greg Sankey went to SUNY Cortland and dragons aren't real, folks.
4: Brett Bielema firing a shot at the SEC. Come on.
2: Bert, how about we worry about Caton Hauser, who will be taking over for Luke Altmyer under center, a senior transfer from East Carolina.
4: Firing shots at the SEC. Come on, man. Like, and I get it. That was cute. Now, if a coach that is more successful in the Big Ten had done that, that's one thing. But you're talking about Brett Bielema and what he's done at Illinois. No disrespect to Illinois, but they ain't Indiana, right? They're not Ohio State. They're not one of those programs that are, you know, bringing home the championship. He's not the guy to fire the shots. I'm just saying. I got to be the SEC truther here.
2: But he's Burt.
4: Yeah,
2: exactly. He won in Illinois. I mean, he hasn't won like Kurt Cignetti's won in Indiana, right. But he's won more than a lot of other coaches in recent history. You got to go all the way back to the 2014.
4: I'll give him that, but you got to hoist the trophies before you start firing shots about someone living in some 2005. I get it. Again, I don't mind the beef. I actually enjoy it. I think it's going to make the college football season that much more exciting.
2: So I want to switch gears a little bit, Q, because I am so excited to hear from one of the newcomers in the Big Ten. That is one Kyle Whittingham, the longtime, at one point, the most tenured coach not named Kirk Ferentz in college football. Never thought he'd ever leave Utah. He retires, or that's what we are told, or he steps aside as head coach of the Utes. Everything goes down in Ann Arbor as it did over the last 9 months, and all of a sudden, Kyle Whittingham finds himself as the head coach of the Michigan Wolverines. How quickly does he think he can change the reputation following Sharon Moore's dramatic exit?
0: Well, I think you can change pretty quickly, and especially when the drama is not player driven. The drama was not player driven. The players are doing what they're supposed to do. They're doing the things that they've, recruited to do. They're living, lock on wood, because as soon as I say something, all hell will break loose. But they're living their lives the right way, and they're accountable. And unfortunately, the drama came from the adults. And so, how can you hold the players? I mean, they can't be held accountable for that. They're, in a lot of ways, they're to be commended for how they handled it. But to answer your question, yeah, I believe we can put that aside and in the rearview mirror rather quickly. We already have to a certain extent. And the only way to do it is just keep proving it every day, that you're just doing the right things. You're not, creating controversy and having distractions, and just taking care of your business the right way.
4: I thought that was a hell of a hire, Kyle Whittingham. I really did. I thought that was a fantastic hire. I think Michigan's going to be just fine. And I love what he said. You know, hey, the drama wasn't because the players were out of control. The drama was because the coach was out of control, right? I mean, at least that's the conversation, that the drama didn't come from the guys that are playing it in between the lines. It was from the guy that is directing the players that are playing in between the lines. At least, you know, that's what the conversation is. So, yeah, I'm with him. And again, he is a hell of a coach. I think Michigan is going to be just fine. So if you're going to hear from your guy, I got to hear from my guy. I'm going to hear from Matt Rhule, right? Nebraska's head coach, big fan of Matt Rhule. He hasn't been able to get it done in Nebraska so far. This is a big year for him. Here's what he had to say about it.
7: I stood up here a few years ago and said, before we can talk about doing great things, man, we've got to earn back the respect. And these guys, they kind of erased the narratives. You know, Nebraska can't win a close game. They've erased that. But we know that's not enough. We didn't come to Nebraska to go 7-6. Being here today with teams who've won the national championship, it's inspiring. It speaks to this conference. It speaks to the people that run it, the coaches and the players that are in it. And we understand that we have to take a step this year.
2: A reminder that Dylan Raiola, the prince who was promised in eastern Nebraska, and the entire state of Nebraska, the heralded son, is no longer in the state of Nebraska, Q. He's hanging out in Coral Gables right now. I'm
4: fascinated. I think that's kind of a good thing. What do you think? I think that's kind of a good thing. I just felt like there was too much. I understand that he's a big fan of Patrick Mahomes, but I felt like it just went too far.
2: And I also think it was all about Dylan Raiola. And yes. I respect the talent that he is. I respect that he won. Oh, sorry. I keep saying he went to Miami. He's with Oregon. I forgot. But Dante Moore is the quarterback at Oregon.
4: Yes. Yep.
2: Like, yeah. So, point being, Darian Mensah is the quarterback at Miami. My apologies, Canes fans. I already have a couple of you in my mentions and in my text messages telling me throughout the course of the last week, who cares about the Big Ten? Miami's going to make it back to the national title game and win it all this year. Okay, sure. I think that the Dylan Raiola sideshow became exactly that. Yeah. I actually think much in the same ilk as Dante Moore once upon a time, and not that he was a traveling circus in the way that Raiola was, Q. I think that him sitting and learning behind Moore might actually be a good thing because of what we saw that do for Dante Moore when he sat behind one Dylan Gabriel.
4: Yeah, and I think that Dan Lanning will have him really locked in. You know what I mean? Like, I don't see what happened at Nebraska happening at Oregon. I just don't think Dan Lanning will go for that. I really don't. And matter of fact, you mentioned Dante Moore returning. Let's hear from Dan Lanning really quick on Dante Moore's decision to return with Ian Fitzsimmons.
8: Yeah, I just think it speaks volumes about his maturity level. And you talk about legacy and what you want to create and what's left. And I think, you know, he recognizes the one thing you can't buy back is time. And he has some time, but he still had an opportunity to experience some stuff here in college and grow as a player and a person. And he wanted to take advantage of it. And he put that value over, you know, a paycheck or whatever else might be out there.
4: Yeah, I mean, I thought Dante Moore making the decision to return to Oregon was a good decision. He could have been a top two, top three pick in the NFL draft. There would have been an argument if it would have been him or Mendoza, right? There literally would have been an argument leading all the way up to draft day. He chose to go back. He chose to sharpen his tool a little bit more, you know, get a little bit more, you know, school under his belt as far as, you know, playing the game and learning how to play the quarterback position. It's only going to help him, and it's only going to help Oregon in the long run as well. She's Mia O'Brien. I'm Q Myers. It's game night here on ESPN Radio. Could he be in line to be a Heisman Trophy winner? Mia will tell us next. Her top candidates next on ESPN Radio on the all-new ESPN app.
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2: Thought he could when I saw him in the state title game, Q.
4: 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She's Mia O'Brien. I'm Q Myers. And when I say we, I mean her. Mia O'Brien has got her hookup right now. The top Heisman candidates from the Big Ten. Mia, are you ready to cook?
2: Let's do it. Without burying the lead too much. Normally we go 5-1, but we've already done a lot of rankings so far tonight here on game night. So I'm going to save us the trouble. I'm going to get number one out of the way now and stick with the Buckeye theme cue. Julian Seyin, the quarterback of Ohio State, a Heisman finalist last season in his first full year as a starter, of course, a transfer from Alabama, a 77% completion percentage, the top mark of all returning quarterbacks in college football, the number two QBR in the Big Ten behind the Heisman winner, one Fernando Mendoza. And so, yes, Seyin has to be in the conversation until he is not, even if there is still a question of, can he push the ball down the field? Can he truly exemplify the talent that is Jeremiah Smith and allow him to play at his peak abilities, or is he going to play within the system?
4: Well, I'll tell you what, he's going to have a lot of talent evaluators watching him play on Saturdays. Because he is one of these guys that people are talking about could be a top NFL quarterback. He's going to be one of those guys for sure. I mean, he's a talented dude. There's no doubt that he has an opportunity to be that Heisman Trophy winner. And who knows what else he could do, possibly lead Ohio State to a national championship. So, yeah, there's going to be a ton of folks with eyes on Saiyan.
2: Nick Saban, incredibly high on the young man from Southern California and who has it so much between the ears. Let's see it back-to-back seasons. Mm-hmm. Indiana's Josh Hoover. We saw him perhaps upset the party, if you may. UNC, TCU, Labor Day Monday last year, if you remember that game.
4: Yep.
2: Chapel Bill's debut was ruined by one Josh Hoover, who ended up finished tied for sixth in the nation in touchdowns thrown. I love that he is going to be paired with Kurt Cignetti. And if Kurt Cignetti can do for Josh Hoover what he did for Fernando Mendoza, I mean, again, we're talking about something we have never seen before in college football. This is a team, or rather a staff, that has proven year in and year out that they can build around the players they bring in through the portal. Now they got to go do it again.
4: Yeah, and I wouldn't doubt Kurt Cignetti at all. I mean, he's proven it now that, you know, he's not a guy that you should doubt. He can get it done. He's shown that he can get it done. Nobody at this time of year last year was talking about Fernando Mendoza. Nobody. You weren't rolling out your top Heisman candidates and saying, Fernando Mendoza, watch out for him. This young transfer from Cal is going to lead Indiana all the way. They're going to go undefeated. No. Kurt Cignetti and that Indiana Hoosiers team made that happen. So I'm not going to doubt him now.
2: So one other quote I will give you from Kurt Cignetti that I forgot to mention earlier. Quote, I've been on vacation long enough. I'm tired of being bossed around by my wife. I'm ready to boss somebody else around. So, Josh Hoover, we say your name because we know you're about to be bossed around by Kurt Cignetti. Q, you said we weren't saying Fernando Mendoza's name 1 year ago this time. That is accurate. But one name that when we did this little exercise that we're going to continue this upcoming college football season, that is the plan, our straw poll based off of the previous weekend's performances. One name that consistently made our straw poll here on game night on ESPN Radio was Devin Dampierre, who was the quarterback for Kyle Whittingham in Utah after transferring from New Mexico State. Well, wouldn't you know, at the podium today, Kyle Whittingham, now the head coach at the University of Michigan, said that Bryce Underwood, the heralded recruit who defected from LSU to come play in Ann Arbor, is going to run a system very similar to the one that was created for Dampierre, who I know fizzled at the end of the season for Utah, to be fair. But ultimately, that was a Utah team, Q, that outside of losing to a Texas Tech team that was bound for the college football playoff, a BYU team that played Texas Tech in the Big 12 title game, they rolled over just about everybody else through the first 2-3 months of the season, and Dampierre was a big reason. And so if Bryce Underwood, with this reworked footwork and more confidence, Witt raved about his leadership in Chicago this week. If he can put all that together with a stable head coach and coaching staff, I'm very excited to see.
4: The first time we saw Bryce Underwood, we thought, man, this dude could go, right? And then, you know, he was never able to do it consistently. Then we thought that we saw the best of him. And, okay, well, maybe he's not really that guy. He's got all these super athletic traits, but maybe he's not really going to be that top-notch and that top-flight quarterback. Well, if he's going to be running the same system as Dampierre, and I was a big fan of his, I was tuning in to him each and every weekend just to see what he was going to do. Underwood's got an opportunity. He really does. And at a spot like Michigan and with a coach like Kyle, I'm, again, just like I said, Kirk Cignetti has earned the respect where I'm not going to doubt him. I'm sure not going to doubt Michigan's head coach at all.
2: We already mentioned Dante Moore, who, of course, yep, decided to come back for another season of college ball. He would have been 20 years old if he had entered the NFL draft in April, when he would have been selected most likely number two overall by the New York Jets. Instead, he comes back to college for another year. He was fifth in the nation in touchdowns thrown last year, eighth in QBR, fourth in completion percentage. I still question, though, Q, and maybe it's unfair, because it's kind of like Justin Herbert, and I don't want to put two Oregon Ducks quarterbacks in the same right pile, but I am.
4: Right.
2: Like, I need to see a little more oomph from Dante Moore this year. I want to see a little more oomph. You know what I mean? A little more gusto. And you don't need to have that as a starting quarterback in college, but, you know, I could say the same thing about Julian Sayin, I suppose, too.
4: Well, the thing about it is, and we know that in college football, every Saturday is not a top flight game. It's not the, you know, the premier game on their schedule. But on the premier games on their schedule, I didn't see that oomph that you're talking about. I didn't see that next level, take that step. He's going to drive you to a victory. He's going to be the engine that forces this team into, you know what I mean? I didn't see enough then. And that's why when he made the decision to return to school, I thought it was a good decision, even though he would have got drafted so high. Like I said, he might even have got drafted number one overall, right? Because you always talk about ceilings and floors and, well, what's his potential? Can he end up being this guy? And he might have ended up convincing the Raiders that he could have been that guy when it's all said and done. Obviously, we'll never know. I would like to see more from him in those big time matchups. The ones that really matter, the premier ones, the one where we're all sitting down. I make sure that I've already got my hair cut, I've got all my chores done on Saturday, and I'm just ready to sit down and take in some college football. That's the game that I want to see him shine in.
2: Let's throw a couple more names at you. Again, this is our Heisman straw poll for the week, but it's a Big Ten edition in lieu of Big Ten Media Days in Chicago this week. Jaden Mailava, USC quarterback. I really don't want to expand upon it, Q, because while he was amongst the top leaders in the nation and led the Big Ten in total yards thrown, I think that's a Lincoln Riley
4: product.
2: That's a product. And
4: he used to be a UNLV quarterback.
2: I know. I fear the regression for my lava. So we'll put him off to the side. We'll talk about him another time.
4: Okay.
2: Damon Williams, quarterback of Washington. I would love to include him because I do think that the numbers he put up last year for Jed Fish suggest trajectory into a Heisman Trophy campaign this upcoming season. But he also quit on his team and entered the transfer portal and then didn't, and then came back. So I'm not even going to go down that lane either, because I don't want to deal with that. Instead, I'm going to wrap this little conversation by telling you about someone who I am very high on, because anecdotally, I do know some of his coaches from the high school ranks at Archbishop Spalding in the DMV, or rather Glen Burnie, but I digress. That is Malik Washington, the true sophomore quarterback for Mike Locksley and Maryland. I understand, statistically speaking, you look, and he was amongst the bottom cellar dwellers amongst Big Ten quarterbacks last year. But then I saw this quote from Mike Locksley, because I know what's in Malik's heart. I watched him live. I see the measurables. Reminds me of CJ Bailey at NC State, who a lot of folks are really high on. Here's the quote from Mike Locksley this week. Quote, "We were intentional that we didn't run the system we recruited Malik to run last year. We wanted to slow the game down. We wanted to develop our defense. We wanted to make sure we didn't allow him to have a bunch of turnovers and ask him to do a lot where you lose him. And I think you'll see the benefits of how we raised him a year ago and how the leap from year one to year two goes for a guy like him." So thank you, Mike Locksley, for once again, elite recruiter. I don't really know what you're doing X's and O's wise, but hey, as long as you go to a bowl game, I think they're going to be happy in College Park.
4: You know, and I root for Coach Locks too. I really do. And it just seems like it's not developing the way it's supposed to. I mean, you said it. Elite recruiter, maybe make a bowl game. He needs to take that next step. He's got talent on the roster. He's put guys in the league. He's got to take that next step. I like Coach Locks a lot. I would love to, like I said, see him be that guy. But those are your top five. Those are your top Heisman candidates from the Big Ten. I like that. She's Mia O'Brien. I'm Q Myers. Of course, we'll continue to update you that weekly throughout the college football season. Baker Mayfield, he needs an update. He needs a contract.
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7: I'm Mia O'Brien. Breaking news in the last half hour from our MLB insider Jeff Passan. The Twins are acquiring a left-handed reliever AJ Minter from the New York Mets. In lieu of the move, Passan reports it's believed to be the first of many moves for the Metropolitans prior to the August 3rd trade deadline. More scores from the Diamond here in just a second. To the NFL, Debo Samuel headed back to the San Francisco 49ers on a one-year deal worth up to $7 million. Saints wide receiver Chris Olave has agreed to a four-year extension up to $132 million in value, including $90 million of it guaranteed. Earlier in the day, Baker Mayfield sounded off at Bucks training camp, saying he felt disrespected a little bit after he and his agent were, quote, not presented an offer that's appealing whatsoever from the Tampa Bay Buccaneers on the contract extension front. Jeremy Fowler reporting tonight Mayfield was offered a two-year deal worth slightly north of $100 million. In the WNBA, the Las Vegas Aces just put the finishing touches on a 104-99 win over the New York Liberty. The Chicago Sky defeated the Connecticut Sun 94-88. And the Minnesota Lynx, the top team in the standings, defeat the Toronto Tempo north of the border 104-72. To the majors, the White Sox walk off the Yankees for a second straight night. The Rays defeat the Rangers 3-2. The Twins, thanks to a walk-off grand slam by a descendant of Roger Clemens in one, Cody Clemens, defeat the Royals 4-3. They're just three games back of the White Sox in the AL Central. Other games around the majors, Shohei Ohtani was not in the lineup for the Dodgers tonight with lingering soreness in his left knee. LA currently leads the Mariners 6-2 in the top of the eighth. The Giants lead the Padres 4-1. Those are the only two games currently in progress. The Braves beat the Nationals 5-4. And the Mets, despite that trade, defeated the Marlins 4-2. For more scores and analysis, head on over to ESPN.com. 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

0: up on the Friday edition of Unsportsmanlike with Chris Canty, Michelle Smallman, and me, Evan Cohen. The Vikings and Falcons are both holding QB competitions in training camp, but has one job already been decided even before it gets started? It's Unsportsmanlike, 6 a.m. Eastern, right here on ESPN Radio, ESPN2, and ESPNU.
1: Baker Mayfield reported to Bucs camp, doesn't have the new deal he wants, and now sources tell ESPN that he will play out the final year of his deal and become an unrestricted free agent.
2: Baker's not happy with what the Buccaneers offered, like Vita Vea, but Baker right now is going to bet on himself, and usually when Baker is betting on himself, he plays with a chip on his shoulder, and that's usually when he plays some of his best football.
3: These are two big names to pay attention to, just because I think that they're a contender in the NFC if they stay healthy.
4: Baker did not get the deal before training camp opened up. He said he is not negotiating during the season. So, to me, Tampa Bay is getting a little silly, allowing this to linger and potentially losing him as he'll be an unrestricted free agent at the end of the season. It's game night here on ESPN Radio, the all-new ESPN app, SiriusXM Channel 80, and tune in. 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She's Mia O'Brien. I'm Q Myers. Don't forget about the ESPN app. It is the home for every WWE premium live event, including this weekend's SummerSlam. Night one is this Saturday at 6 p.m. Eastern time. Night two is Sunday at 6 p.m. Eastern time. And if you want to be there for the biggest WWE moments, you'll need the ESPN Unlimited plan. 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All the biggest WWE premium live events all in one place, anytime, anywhere. Mia, you mentioned Baker Mayfield in your sports update. You mentioned the fact that he didn't get the contract extension. The soundtrack coming in was by a great philosopher named Mac Dre. It was actually called Get Stupid, but I didn't want to call Tampa Bay stupid, so I called him silly. Are they being silly for not getting this deal done with one Baker Mayfield?
5: Well, I just find it hilarious, Q, that you already mentioned, and it's on the heels, this Baker Mayfield nonsense, on the heels of Vita Vea requesting a trade, which that kind of felt like it was out of left field last week. And, you know, as much as that is reportedly because he also wants a contract extension, he believes he needs to be compensated more fairly. I can't help but look at this roster in Tampa and say, are they still holding on to what was a championship roster 2-3 years ago, and certainly was a championship roster when they won the Super Bowl with Tom Brady under center. And ultimately, while yes, they're the best team in the NFC South, it's not a whole lot to cry home about, Q. Yeah. At the end of the day, it's a pretty low bar to clear, depending on your view of the Panthers, Saints, and Falcons in 2026.
4: So what happened with the contract negotiations? Here's Baker Mayfield who caught up with our Jeremy Fowler.
6: Baker, you've used words like disrespected, disappointed, undervalued when it comes to your contract. What value did the team place on you that made you feel that way?
7: I mean, it was all three, between years, average, and guarantees. Probably the most disappointing is years. Didn't get offered anything over two. And so when you're told you're a franchise quarterback and they handle it otherwise, that's disappointing. So I felt like I earned that. It's not a poor me pity party over here. It is what it is. And so that's why I said the deadline was training camp. Focused on the team, focused on getting better and trying to give this team a better chance to win a Super Bowl.
6: You've said you're a franchise quarterback. You've shown that. Do you believe, and did you make a stance that you belong in that, you know, top 10 range, $50+ million? That's sort of the market and where you are.
7: Yeah. And I told them, I said it publicly, I was never trying to reset the market. I know where I fit in on that. I'm not over realistic on that, but it's also, I know just to be compensated, put in that category, and salary cap keeps going up. The guys that are going to re-sign next year, it's going to look a lot different. So at the end of the day, it'd probably be still right about top 15 next year this time. And, but it's unfortunate they failed to recognize that.
6: How far away were they from that range?
7: Pretty far.
5: Now, personally, Q, I don't know the timeline, if Baker Mayfield spoke with Jeremy Fowler and then went to the podium, or if it was vice versa. Things kind of cooled down slightly. It's 109 degrees, or at least it feels like here in Jacksonville. It was today. And so I don't know how cool it actually got in Tampa on the other coast here in the state of Florida. But what I can tell you is maybe a little bit calmer Baker Mayfield when he was then asked by some other reporters, what does this do with his relationship with the Bucs?
7: It's disappointing. It's, you know, I'm not the first one to go through it like this. This is kind of historically how they've done negotiations, which is disappointing when you think you're a cornerstone of the franchise, to be treated like that. But disappointing. I know I'm no dummy. I know the

0: That Q, I did cover Jalen Ramsey, and he did pull up with a Brinks truck to 2019 training.
1: He's a different cat.
0: But Baker Mayfield, I mean, look, and the North always remembers, and Baker Mayfield doesn't forget. And so even if, let's say, Baker Mayfield does ball out and the Tampa Bay Buccaneers do extend him a contract extension at season's end, I don't know if he's going to accept it, even if it is the highest bidder, because he, while he says he cares about his teammates and everyone around him, he clearly feels slighted. You heard it in that comment at the podium after practice that specifically he said Todd Bowles and the staff. He did not say general manager Jason Light and the front office. And the North remembers. Baker Mayfield never forgets.
1: I understand that. But if they offer him a deal and it's a very good deal and it's somewhere in the range of what he wanted, I have no doubt he's going
0: to
1: sign it.
0: Well, because he wants to live in Tampa. Like, he likes living in Tampa. That's why.
1: He also likes a hell of a contract. And I'm not doubting that he can get a contract from someone else. But if you can get it right where you're at already, why would you go somewhere else? Yes, sometimes things get a little ugly in contract negotiations. Sometimes feelings get hurt. But when it's all said and done and the offer is on the table and he's there signing the deal, all of a sudden everything is magic pixie dust and everybody's happy and everybody's fine.
0: And that's part of why, despite the fact that Mayfield had issued this edict that he would not sign an extension after training camp began, well, he kind of walked that back a little bit today.
2: If they were come to meet your number in the next 10 weeks, would you like to sign that contract? Or are you in a space now?
3: I mean, they're not,
2: I'm going to play my year and head to 3 years.
3: They're not talking to me. I know that. If my agent answers it, he's not going to bother me with it unless it's actually recognized for my value.
0: Maybe not.
1: Yeah, I mean, it was strong. But, I mean, that's what he's supposed to say. That's actually what I expected him to say early on. You know, that they're not talking to me, they're talking to my agent, and, you know, I'll let them deal with it, and we'll handle it. Because we hear that all the time.
0: Mm-hmm,
1: so, you know, look, he's a guy that has always had a chip on his shoulder. He walked on at Texas Tech, you know, handled his business, got to Oklahoma. I mean, that's his M.O. I've always liked the Baker Mayfield that's been backed into the corner because I think he's at his best. So he probably will go and ball out, which will be great for Tampa Bay, and then they'll have a decision to make. And if they don't make that decision, another team will.
4: So real quick, I want to ask this question.
1: Okay.
4: Let's look into our crystal ball.
1: Ooh, all right.
4: Let's say Baker puts up the same numbers he did last year.
0: Okay.
4: But it's the same result for the Bucks, and so the Bucks decide they miss the playoffs. We're moving on. We just don't. What teams will be in the Baker Mayfield
0: reunion?
4: Market?
0: Reunion. Kevin Stefanski, Atlanta. We already called them our most chaotic team so far through 2 days of training camp. They had an undrafted free agent as their QB1 to begin camp. I know they've obviously changed that since. It's the reunion with Kevin Stefanski for me.
1: I think Atlanta would definitely make a lot of sense. Minnesota, if things don't work out with Kyler Murray, I think J.J. McCarthy is signing up his resume right now. Right. I hope he rented and didn't buy in Minnesota because I think that he's going to have a new address. I think that's two locations right there. The Jets could be interested in them depending on what they do this year and if they're going to go draft a guy or not. And if they like the guy that they're going to draft, that's already three locations.
4: I feel like that would be the $1 million question is for teams picking high in the draft.
1: Right.
4: We think it's going to be this great quarterback class, but we never know.
1: We never know about that.
4: We thought this past year was too. Mm-hmm. So I feel like that would be the $1 million question is teams picking high in the draft, maybe not necessarily first, but like if you don't get the first overall pick, where do the quarterbacks after number one rank compare? Like, are you going to go, do you want to draft a quarterback high or would you rather go and pay Baker?
1: What about Arizona?
0: I was just about to say.
1: Yeah.
0: That's what I was trying to say. Arizona. Now, at the same time, the fact that they drafted Carson Beck as high as they did, that says to me that they at least want to try that out.
1: Fourth round pick, right?
0: Third.
1: Okay.
0: Well. Yeah, top of the third. So that says to me like they almost want to try that out, but they also just paid Jacoby Brissett, so maybe they don't want to try it out this year. At the same time, good golly, if they're not in the quarterback market next draft, I don't know what they're doing outside of basically resting on their laurels in this idea of they have a LaFleur-Shanahan-McVay system,
1: right.
0: Which apparently is what the owner wants. It's funny when you said, look into the crystal ball, Sister Sledge, I thought you were going to ask the question I was about to pose to Q, which is which happens first, Baker Mayfield gets extended or Vita Vea gets an extension or traded out of Tampa?
1: I don't think he's getting traded at all. I think he's too important to that Todd Bowles defense. I think he's 31 years old. I don't know, unless you're a team that just feels like you're one Vita Vea away from being put over the hump, right? And maybe San Francisco thinks that. Maybe the Rams find something to trade. I don't know. I just don't think, as we had Rick Stroud on the show when this whole thing

0: started, and he said the Glazer family, they don't really do that. They don't really sit there and all of a sudden, you know, trade a player that wants to be traded, especially at this stage of the game. So I'm going to rock with the guy that's been there covering the team for the longest and say that something will get worked out with Vita. I'm sure that Baker will probably end up at the end of the year. Malibu told me in my ear, how about the Pittsburgh Steelers? They're always collecting quarterbacks as well.
1: That's true. And Mike McCarthy, a quarterback whisperer. Just ask Dak Prescott.
0: I mean, he's a whisperer. I'll just say he's a whisperer. I'm not sold that he's a quarterback whisperer. I'm going to say he's a whisperer. he's whispering some sweet nothings in your ear, Mia. How about that? That's what I'll say for Mike McCarthy. But Pittsburgh's always in the business of collecting quarterbacks because, well, they're going to need one sooner rather than later. They got a handful of them, but do they really have a quarterback? She's Mia O'Brien. I'm Q Myers. It's game night here on ESPN Radio on the all-new ESPN app. Coming up next, we'd like to show love to the ones that deserve it. We'll do it here on ESPN Radio, the all-new ESPN app, SiriusXM Channel 80, and tune in.
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0: Yo, join us for a Friday, right here on Optimist. Chris Marler jumping in the co-host chair. Again, we will get you ready for the weekend. 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
1: We had to score a freaking point. It's not the story is not, you know, the pitchers again did their job. Just score.

0: that's the story, the beginning and end of it. We got to find a way. You know, I'm not going to play the speculative game every single day now. What's going to happen Monday will happen or not happen. We have to score better. We have to do a better job offensively, period.
1: Very frustrated Yankees manager Aaron Boone right there as the Yankees literally got walked off in 11 innings. The White Sox get the one win 2-1, and it was the worst way to get a walk-off ever. They literally walked the winning run in. That's the worst way to do it as far as I'm concerned. And you hear the frustration in Aaron Boone's voice. You got to find a way, as he said, to score a point. You got to get some runs. You got to manufacture some runs. They've got to figure it out. Obviously, the trade deadline, everyone's being asked about it. And, well, Aaron Boone doesn't really want to talk about it at this stage of the game.
2: Yeah. You know what we do want to talk about, Q? The ones who matter, especially our friends in the WNBA.
1: Well, yeah, we're going to get to that in a hot minute. We show love to the ones that deserve it. That's no doubt about that. The Yankees, real quick, second straight day losing to the White Sox in extra innings. Have lost five straight games overall that have gone to extras. And they're 1-8 in extras this season. Worst record in Major League Baseball. I couldn't show love and talk about them at the same time because that's not very loving. But we will show love here on Game Night on ESPN Radio, the all-new ESPN app, like this.
3: 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On Game Night.
4: Nothing can stop me. I'm all the way up.
1: You said it, Mia. Gonna show some love to the ladies in the WNBA. A game that just went final just a few minutes ago. The Aces, the Liberty, Asia.
5: New York has won three straight close ball games. This one tightening up against their rivals. Wilson! Bucket!
6: Asia Wilson with her 30-second bucket right here, taking her time, absorbing the contact, spinning, and finishing.
4: Nothing can stop me. I'm all the way up.
2: 23 of Asia's 33 came in the second half. She did finish with 33, 10, and 6. Her seventh career game with 30 and 10 and 5 assists or more. That ties Candace Parker, who was in the house and on the call on Prime, for the most in WNBA history.
1: That is such a good rivalry, though, between the two, the Aces and the Liberty. That one always goes down to the wire. It doesn't matter if the Aces are up big, the Liberty are going to come back. If the Liberty are up big, the Aces are going to come back. It's just a really good built-in rivalry. Jackie Young for the Aces had a good night as well. 29 points where 22 of them came in the first half. So she did the heavy lifting in the first half. Asia said, all right, I'll go ahead and finish off the job. She had 23 in the second half. The Aces 104, the Liberty 99. The Lynx, the tempo. Fee, she's back.
7: Touch. Collier rips through. And the piece to Collier is now at 16 points.
4: Nothing can stop me. I'm all the way up.
2: That call courtesy of one Lisa Byington, also on Prime Video. The Lynx get the win 104-72. A thumping in Toronto. Their ninth straight win. That ties their longest win streak in a season over the last 10 years. And the piece to Collier in her now third game return. Her third game back, excuse me, after missing the first half of the season, minus one game with off-season surgery, 16 points, 7 of 12 from the floor, 5 boards. She has scored at least 15 points in all three of those contests since returning.
1: Yeah, she's so good. And then, of course, Olivia Miles has been doing a lot of the heavy lifting while Fee was out. And now you combine the two. And, you know, we were wondering how long it was going to take for them to get on the same page. Answer, not long. Not long at all. They're good. No worries. Miles is great. She had 16, 3-2, right? Fee had 16 and 5. I mean, yeah, the good got gooder. Let's put it like that. I know that ain't good English, but that's all right. When they play like that, I can break it up and be smooth just like that. Lynx 104, tempo 72 as we show love to the ones that deserve it here on Game Night on ESPN Radio and the all-new ESPN app. How about the sky and the sun? How'd this one play out?
8: Sun once led by 14 in the first half, down 4 with 4 minutes to go. Cardoso's wide open. Carrington rotated over and put on the seatbelt.
9: I mean, she is just so good at that. I mean, that very patient defense, especially in the air, and another finish by Cardoso.
4: Nothing can stop me. I'm all the way up.
2: Good to hear Dejanay Carrington's number called after she missed the first 27 games of the season. recovering from season-ending surgery last September in the first round of the playoffs. Back when she was with the Minnesota Lynx, she returned to her old stomping grounds, now as a member of the Chicago Sky tonight, as Chicago and the Sun remain in my final tier of my WNBA tiers, the lowest tier, teams that start with an S. But hey, at least the Sky able to pick up another win, 94-88.
1: Yeah, it just seems like that's a Bermuda Triangle, man. You go to the Chicago Sky, you're going to no man's land. You're going to, you know, the place where all things go bad. And you know, Tyler Marsh is the head coach there. I want him to succeed. It's just something's not right. Something's not clicking there in that organization. You saw Angel Reese had to get up out of there. She did. You saw what happened with Skylar Diggins. Dejanay finally makes her debut. Cardosa's there, but you don't hear much about her. It just seems like something is off. And well, the Chicago Sky now 10-18 overall on the season, but they did get the victory tonight over the Sun, who's 7-22. So there's that. It's game night here on ESPN Radio, all new ESPN app, SiriusXM channel 80, and tune in. We'll turn our attention to Major League Baseball. The Twins, the Royals, the ultimate grand slam.
10: Pitch swung on and hit high in the air, deep right center field for Cody Clemens towards the big wall, and it's gone for a game-winning grand slam. And Cody Clemens fulfilled the prophecy, and the Twins walk off the Royals for the second time in three dramatic days. All hail King Cody at home plate as the Twins win it 4-3.
4: Nothing can stop me. I'm all the way up.
2: The ultimate grand slam and the ultimate call, courtesy of Treasure Island Baseball Network. What is an ultimate grand slam, you ask? It's defined as a walk-off grand slam when a team is trailing by three runs. Not only were the Twins in a 3-0 hole, they were down to their final strike cue. And the son of Roger Clemens, Cody Clemens, delivers.
1: Can you imagine how that team feels? All you needed was one more strike, and you deliver the ball in the wrong place of the plate, and he takes it out the park. Game, set, match. You're right there thinking, hey, we're going to win this one, only until you lose it. Oh, man, that's a rough one right there. But the Twins get it done, 4-3. Shout out to Cody Clemens. And on the call, sounded like he parted the Red Sea based off everything that he just did. One more good one. How about the Red Sox and the A's? How about the Red Sox?
11: All right, here's Contreras. Would you be surprised at all if they went back-to-back?
12: Nope.
11: Pitch is swung on and driven high and deep in the left field. It is gone!
2: That's a better call than the ultimate call, but WEEI nonetheless, another dramatic one for the Boston Red Sox, who are 25-5 in their last 30. Wilson Contreras, the go-ahead shot.
1: They're amazing. The Red Sox are amazing, and my Athletics are not. And so they're serving it up on a platter, but shout out to the Red Sox. Big victory, and they have found their way back into everything in Major League Baseball. 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
14: Welcome in to SportsCenter All Night. 200 and a little change away from L.A. and 2 days into training camp. We'll take you around the NFL. Plus, we got some trash talk that's already started cooking in the Big Ten during media days. And the Major League Baseball trade deadline nearly here. Teams trying to see if they're just that one missing piece away from contending with those World Series champion Dodgers. The Boston Red Sox, they're going to be the ones pulling their wallets out, going from sellers to buyers at the hottest second half team tonight, trailing 4-3 against the Athletics. And, well, they stayed hot.
15: Two balls and a strike. The pitch is swung on and skied in the center field. It is way back. Butler at the track, at the wall. It is gone. We are tied at 4. Wheel, yeah. What a swing. And the Red Sox, more late inning magic in Sacramento.
14: WEEI on the call, and they'll pick it up one pitch later.
15: All right, here's Contreras. Would you be surprised at all if they went back to back?
16: Nope.
15: Pitch is swung on and driven high and deep in the left field. It is gone! Back to back, Abreu and Contreras. Are you kidding me? And it is 5-4.
14: Would you be surprised at all if they went back to back? Nope. And there goes Contreras, his 23rd home run of the season. Sonny Gray on the mound. He was the A's first round pick back in 2011. Rebounded from what was his worst outing of the season. He went 7 innings this evening for his 13th win of the season. Plenty of afternoon games on Thursday. The Yankees 3.5 games back on the Rays in the AL East. They were taking on the White Sox, and it was a stellar outing on the mound for both sides in Chicago. Chicago starter Sean Burke, he didn't allow a run on 3 hits, struck out 10, walked 2 in 6 innings, while New York starter Ryan Weathers, he didn't allow a run on 3 hits through 7 innings, struck out 4, walked 3, and his pitch count, 106. So here's the deal. No runs scored until the 10th, tied at 1 in the 11th.
16: The 3-0. It is high! And the game is over! Tristan Peters with a game-ending walk. Boy, Christmas has come early in the last 2 days playing these Yankees. They have been very giving. White Sox have taken 2 wins because of it.
14: And they were giving that walk-off walk. The team's first walk-off walk since August 5th of 2015 for the White Sox. That is that call on ESPN 1000. White Sox have their 9th walk-off win of the season. The Yankees, second straight day losing to the White Sox in extra innings. They've lost 5 straight games overall that have gone into extras. Here's skipper Aaron Boone after the loss.
17: We had to score a freaking point. The story is not, you know, the pitchers again did their job. Like, obviously Stormy was great to get us going. The bullpen was good, including Cruz. Just score. That's the story, the beginning and end of it. We got to find a way.
18: Do you think that you guys need a bat?
17: I don't know, Randy. It doesn't matter. It doesn't matter. I'm not going to play the speculative game every single day now. What's going to happen Monday will happen or not happen. We have to score better. We have to do a better job offensively, period, and not looking over our shoulders for anyone. We have to find a way.
14: No clouds for Weathers, but there are also no runs for him either. Yankees 1-8 in extras this season. That's the worst in Major League Baseball. Well, we got some great pitching as well for the Twins and the Royals. Royals starter Noah Cameron dominated for 8 scoreless innings. He carried a no-no into the 7th, left with a 3-0 lead. Bullpen could not finish the job. Twins had 2 out, bottom 9, bases loaded for Cody Clemens. He was behind 0-2 in the count.
10: And the pitch swung on and hit high in the air. Deep right center field for Cody Clemens towards the big wall, and it's gone for a game-winning grand slam. And Cody Clemens has fulfilled the prophecy, and the Twins walk off the Royals for the second time in 3 dramatic days. All hail King Cody at home plate as the Twins win it.
14: All hail King Cody on the Treasure Island Baseball Network. Clemens had the ultimate grand slam, but according to him, is it his ultimate accomplishment in his career?
19: Number one, for sure. I mean, I've never had a walk-off home run in the big leagues. And for it to be a grand slam is kind of just like icing on the cake. So yeah, I'd rank it top for sure. That's stuff that you dream about, you know, stuff like that when you're a little kid. That's what you envision doing. And so that was awesome.
14: Now, when it comes to the American League, all of those teams, they're chasing the Rays out of Tampa Bay, looking to win their third straight series, wrapping 3 against the Texas Rangers, tied at 2 into the 8th, 2 out, no one on for Cedric Mullins. He's got the first pitch swinging.
20: Swinging a fly ball down the left field line towards the corner, giving chase Langford back near the wall. This one jumps over the Crawford cutout. It's a home run for Cedric Mullins to the opposite field. It just missed the pole and went over the 315 sign. The Rays have taken a 3-2 lead.
14: Here's the thing. It is muddy. It is messy when it comes to the American League anyone's game. Cedric Mullins, 7th career go-ahead home run in the 8th inning or later. That's his 2nd this season. And get this, the Rays are 12-1 this season when Mullins hits a home run. The Rays have won 8 of their last 10 after that 5-game losing streak. And they've got 64 wins, tied for 2nd most before that before August 1st in franchise history, trailing only 2023 with 65 wins. So the Rays in the mix, everybody in the mix as the trade deadline approaches. Here's Doug Glanville, ESPN MLB analyst, on how that's shaken out.
0: Well, I see teams that are going to make a lot of moves, you know, and it may not be the traditional, I'm trying to win the trade. There's much more of like a lateral win-win type of scenario. And you mentioned those three teams. Well, they're in the same division. Mm-hmm. So they're also looking at like, all right, how do we get better than the teams we're going to compete a lot against? And so when you think of the Guardians, you think of the Twins, even teams like the Astros, a lot of these divisions in the American League are bunched up. Mm-hmm. And the question is it just like mediocrity or is it just parity? And the exposure that's going to come out of this is like, okay, who's really trying to push through? Because you might have teams with the same record and one is just like fire selling and the other's trying to get in. And it depends on where your organization is at the time, because sometimes you just want to get in because it's been a long time. Mm. And other times you want to make a move to say, I'm only going to do this if I'm going to win a division. Mm-hmm. So these teams in the American League in particular are going to expose all of this in the next couple of days.
14: Meanwhile, the Dodgers just beat the Mariners 6-2 for their second straight win. We'll have some highlights from that game coming up later in the hour. Right now, you're listening to SportsCenter All Night on ESPN Radio, Sirius XM, Channel 80. 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Well, NFL training camp day two, and that is 2 days too late for Baker Mayfield bargaining with the Bucks.
21: It's disappointing. It's, you know, I'm not the first one to go through it like this. This is kind of historically how they've done negotiations, which is disappointing when you think you're a cornerstone of the franchise to be treated like that. But disappointing. I know I'm no dummy. I know the contract and salary cap, what's going on. Franchise tag isn't exactly in play for them. It'd be a lot of dead money. So it is what it is. And like I said, unfortunate, but I'm excited. I'm in the best shape I've ever been in a really good place. And I'm feeling really confident with the staff that Todd's put together that we're going to have a really, really good team.
14: Baker Mayfield, he wanted his contract settled with the Tampa Bay Buccaneers before he got going in training camp. Well, he's there at training camp, not a holdout, not a hold in, but he doesn't plan to answer any more questions about those negotiations moving forward. So ESPN's Jeremy Fowler made sure to get, well, all of them in on Thursday.
22: Baker, we're used words like disrespected, disappointed, undervalued when it comes to your contract. What value did the team place on you that made you feel that way?
21: I mean, it was all three between years, average, and guarantees. Probably the most disappointing is years. Didn't get offered anything over two. And so when you're told you're a franchise quarterback and they handle it otherwise, that's disappointing. So felt like I earned that. It's not a poor me pity party over here. It is what it is. And so that's why I said the deadline was training camp. Focused on the team, focused on getting better and trying to give this team a better chance to win a Super Bowl.
22: What was the reasoning for that?
21: I don't know why I wasn't there. So I can't give an explanation.
22: You've said you're a franchise quarterback. You've shown that. Do you believe and did you make a stance that you belong in that, you know, top 10 range, $50+ million? That's sort of the market and where you are.
21: Yeah. And I told them, I said it publicly, I was never trying to reset the market. I know where I fit in on that. I'm not over realistic on that. But it's also, I know just to be compensated, put in that category. And salary cap keeps going up. The guys that are going to re-sign next year, it's going to look a lot different. So at the end of the day, it probably be still right about top 15 next year this time, and but it's unfortunate they failed to recognize that.
22: How far away were they from that range?
21: Pretty far.
22: Did you consider a holdout just considering the incredible leverage a established starting quarterback would have?
21: No, because I know it's, I got a bad taste in my mouth from last year, and I know the potential that this group has. It's still, for me, the most important thing is winning and making sure that I'm a team first guy, and I wanted our guys to know that, and then I was dead serious about it. So never considered a holdout, hold in. I want to win ball games. I want to play with these guys. It's a special group, and that's why it feels like home. Yeah.
22: And then you mentioned the potential of this team. How do you quantify that? Like, what can it look like if everybody stays healthy and is clicking on all cylinders?
21: Yeah, it's potential is always just potential on paper, and we have that for sure. You know, last year, kind of fighting an uphill battle. None of our starting five offensive linemen on paper not once played a snap together, so it's hard to win in this league without those big boys. But, you know, we went through a lot of that, and we had a lot of guys play that probably weren't supposed to. So we have depth up front, got depth in the defensive line, some new additions. And so I'm excited about that.
22: Yeah. Have you been forced at all to think about free agency, other teams, any of those possibilities?
21: No, and that's... And that-

0: was kind of the big issue, was like, I want to be present where my feet are at. I am a Buccaneer right now. I am the quarterback for this team. How can I lead the best way possible? How can I win as many games as possible? And how can we win a Super Bowl?
1: And you've gone through this before, like you said, went through it in Cleveland, played well multiple spots, and here you are. You know, how have you processed what that means and why that is happening, despite the play you put on the tape?
0: I don't know. There could be a lot of factors, but all I know is I can control what I can, and that's being the best possible quarterback for the Bucs and the best leader possible for this organization.
2: Now, Mayfield, of course, led the Bucs to back-to-back NFC South titles in 23-24. Injuries derailed those three-peat hopes back in 25, but renewed hopes for 2026. If anything, it's a gamble for the Bucs to see if he can up his value. And as for if he'll entertain offers during training camp or during the season, Mayfield said, well, his agent can bring them to him, but he knows his agent won't bug him unless it's something that is what he believes to be a competitive value. Hardly the only players still looking to iron out their contracts, though. 2023 first rounders, a couple of them, Atlanta Falcons running back Bijan Robinson and Detroit Lions running back Jahmyr Gibbs. Gibbs missed his second straight day of practice. Dan Campbell, Lions head coach, weighs in on how he's feeling about that.
3: I'll just leave it this. You guys know how I feel, how we feel about Gibbs, and what the team feels about him. And I'll leave it at that. Listen, all the other stuff, my job is to coach who's out there right now. And I love the kid. But I got a team to coach right now. And listen, whatever all this at some point here, it'll get done. It's going to get done. I'm not even sweating it.
2: Gibbs, Robinson, they could reset the running back market with their deals. Currently, it's Saquon Barkley setting the standard. He's the NFL's highest paid running back, with his contract worth an annual average of about $20.6 million. Well, coming up 23 days out from college football kickoff, but the games, they have already begun at Big Ten Media Days. 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We will be right back.
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2: One more day until you can say college football starts this month. And Indiana head coach, the defending champions, Kurt Cignetti, well, he's getting everybody fired up at Big Ten Media Days.
18: The Big Ten is the best league in football, and a lot of really good football teams. It's hard to win on the road. Very physical football teams, very well coached. It definitely prepares you for the playoffs. There's no doubt about it. The numbers speak for themselves. I mean, we don't run a hype machine up here in the Midwest. We believe everything's earned, not given. And when we fall short, we say we fell short. We don't cry a river, whine, and complain.
2: That's what you call poking the bear, the bulldogs, or, I don't know, grabbing the bull by its long horns, right? Later on SportsCenter, he referenced it as that conference down south. Give him a little credit, too. Big Ten teams back-to-back-to-back national champions. Cignetti's Hoosiers, of course, the defending. But staying up north, Ian Fitzsimmons of ESPN Radio's Amber and Ian, he's been at Big Ten Media Days, caught up with the new Michigan head coach, Kyle Whittingham.
19: Michigan head coach Kyle Whittingham. It just sounds so weird, man. I've known you 25 years. What's it like for you?
20: It was a big adjustment, a big change, but I'll tell you what, the University of Michigan is a special place now. It's got the history, the tradition, the resources, the academics. It doesn't really want for anything. I mean, it's a place where it's the one of the, you know, standard bearers of college football.
19: I never dreamed that you leave the Wasatch Front.
20: Well,
19: so yeah, I know. I mean, so like again,
20: nothing lasts forever. Yeah.
19: What was it about continuing? Because you have the family, you have everything. You know, I know you love the Harley. I know you love skiing. I know you love hiking and fishing.
20: Yeah,
19: I know. Ann Arbor's got some of that.
20: Yeah,
19: but that was home for you for the better part of 40 years.
20: You're right. You're right.
19: Fire away, man. Why?
20: The allure of winning a national championship and being able to compete for that every single year is something that I think every coach would jump at the opportunity.
19: How much was the thought of missing the whistle?
20: Part of it. But and I feel like I really, you know, at the time felt like I had a lot of gas left in the tank. But we had done just about everything we could do at Utah. It was time for an opportunity for someone else to lead the program. And if the right right team had not called, I wouldn't be coaching right now. But there was about six or eight teams that if I got the call, I was definitely going to be interested.
15: Michigan was obviously
20: top of that list.
15: What do you have? Because your teams, man, you're built from the guts out. What do you have in this group coming in as a first-year head coach?
20: Well, I think we've got the makings of just that. We got a physical front on both sides of the ball, which was our calling card in Utah. We got a running back room that's as good as any in the country. Jordan Marshall and Savion Hyder and Bryson Coonsdahl. And so it's a situation where Michigan football and what it has been and what it was in its heyday falls right in line with what we expect now.
2: And when it comes to, well, that conference down south, the SEC, of course, those Cignetti's words, Texas head coach Steve Sarkisian joined the Rich Eisen show to talk about, well, what else, Arch Manning?
21: I really don't think he cares about what somebody says about him, some being good, some being bad. There's people out there who still think he's going to be the first pick of the draft. There's still people out there who still think he's going to win the Heisman Trophy. But there's plenty of other people who think he may not be. And that's okay too. I just don't think it moves the needle for him. And I think it takes that experience of wearing the weight of the name on his back and wearing the weight of the name on the front of his jersey to understand that he still has to put that jersey on every Saturday. And the opinions of others are really irrelevant to his preparation, to his work ethic, to his drive, to the type of leader he is in that locker room, to the way he plays.
2: Steve Sarkisian on the Rich Eisen show. Well, we've got eyes on the Major League Baseball trade deadline. That's set for Monday, but that deadline is Sunday in the WNBA. Five-time All-Star guard Kelsey Plum on Thursday said she's not taking anything personal amid some growing speculation that the Los Angeles Sparks could move her before that trade deadline. But we got three games on the schedule on Thursday evening, a marquee matchup between the last two WNBA champs. Of course, that's the New York Liberty and Las Vegas Aces. Aces holding a two-point lead with under a minute to play.
22: New York has won three straight close ball games. This one tightening up against their rival, Wilson. Bucket!
23: Asia Wilson with her 30-second bucket right here, taking her time, absorbing the contact, spinning, and finishing.
2: Asia Wilson, 33 points, 10 rebounds. Jackie Young added 27 points, 9 assists, just shy of a double-double. Chelsea Gray, she added 16 before fouling out. And of note, Brianna Stewart on the other side, she had 26 points and 11 rebounds for New York and moved into 10th on the WNBA's career scoring list. Stewart has 6,588 points. She made a basket in the lane early in the third, moving her past Candace Parker. Now, some teams, they were going to be the unlucky ones on the end of Nafisa Collier's season debut. The Toronto Tempo, they drew the shortest of straws back-to-back. 15 against the Tempo on Tuesday in her debut, and 16 tonight.
24: Post touch, Collier rips through, and Nafisa Collier is now at 16 points.
2: Collier, Olivia Miles, and Courtney Williams, they each had 16 points. Though this was the first time in Miles' WNBA career that she did not have an assist. The Lynx have 9 straight wins, tied for longest in franchise history in the last 10 seasons, and they improved to 24-6. So, coming up, what matters more to Baker Mayfield, time or money? And we go around the league for day 2 of NFL training camp.
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2: We're still cooking here on SportsCenter All Night. We've got your half-hour headlines. Major League Baseball trade deadline just 3 days out. How are things shaking up for those buyers, sellers? Tarek Skubal, what's the sweepstakes for him? And we've got day two of NFL training camp. That is in the books. What's the story shaping up to be so far? Well, the biggest story of day two, anyway, coming out of Tampa Bay's camp and Baker Mayfield.
27: Baker, you've used words like disrespected, disappointed, undervalued when it comes to your contract. What value did the team place on you that made you feel that way?
28: I mean, it was all three between years, average, and guarantees. Probably the most disappointing is years. Didn't get offered anything over two. And so when you're told you're a franchise quarterback and they handle it otherwise, that's disappointing. So felt like I earned that. It's not a poor me pity party over here. It is what it is. And so that's why I said the deadline was training camp. Focused on the team, focused on getting better and trying to give this team a better chance to win a Super Bowl.
27: You've said you're a franchise quarterback. You've shown that. Do you believe and did you make a stance that you belong in that, you know, top 10 range, $50+ million? That's sort of the market and where you are.
28: Yeah. And I told them, I said it publicly, I was never trying to reset the market. I know where I fit in on that. I'm not over realistic on that, but it's also, I know just to be compensated, put in that category, and salary cap keeps going up. The guys that are going to re-sign next year, it's going to look a lot different. So at the end of the day, it'd probably be still right about top 15 next year this time. But it's unfortunate they failed to recognize that.
27: How far away were they from that range?
28: Pretty far.
2: Pretty far. And Mayfield has a laundry list of reasons that they haven't gotten a deal done First and foremost, he doesn't like the structure of the contract, says it wasn't suitable, mainly in that guaranteed money space. But he's also adamant, you heard him there, about wanting a longer commitment than 2 years. If he's to be the franchise quarterback, well, a commitment over 2 years is what he's looking for. And in that money conversation, Mayfield used comps like Green Bay's Jordan Love at $55 million per year. You've got Trevor Lawrence in Jacksonville, $55 million per year. Brock Purdy, $53 million out of San Fran. So Mayfield and Mayfield's camp, they feel like he's among the best bargain players in recent years, and they're looking to get that money up there. But what is the kind of message that the Bucs are sending to Mayfield? Here's Marcus Spears, ESPN NFL analyst on NFL Live.
6: But Tampa, to me, is signaling it's not what we said. We do not think you are the answer for this franchise if you're offering me a contract only 2 years. Because quarterbacks that are franchise guys and the way the franchise looks at them, they offer them more than the 2 year deal after they've done what Baker has done as starting quarterback for them.
2: So that's the years, but what about the money? Also on NFL Live, you've got Mita Kimes weighing in on that $50 million price tag.
8: There's very few quarterbacks who make middle-class money. It's a small list of guys between 20 and $50 million average per year. It's either $50 million and up, or guys on rookie deals and journeymen, and very little in between. And I think we hear 50 and up, and we think top 10 quarterback. But the reality is, that's not quite true. It really is. If you are an above average quarterback and you're up, you're probably going to make more than $50 million a year. So I understand why Baker, who I do think is an above average quarterback, feels that he deserves that much.
2: As for if he can make a deal during the season, Mayfield says unless it's competitive, he doesn't expect his agent to bring him that deal. But no, this will not impact his season. If anything, it could be a gamble for Tampa Bay, as his price value, depending on how he plays, well, that price tag, it could increase. Mayfield may not be a holdout or in. Notably, though, a few are. Atlanta Falcons running back Bijan Robinson, Detroit Lions running back Jahmyr Gibbs both missed their second straight days of practice on day two of training camp. Robinson and Gibbs looking to reset that running back market with their deals. As far as Gibbs is concerned, Freddie Coleman thinks that he has every reason to expect that kind of money. Here he is, the host of Freddie and Harry on Bijan Robinson.
9: Pound for pound, I think this guy's the best player in the National Football League. Bijan Robinson, running back of the Atlanta Falcons. 1,478 yards rushing, 5.2 yards a carry, 7 touchdowns. Catching the ball, 79 catches, averaging 10.4 yards per reception. A lot of wide receivers will love those kind of numbers, and he's doing that at the running back position with 4 touchdowns. He's in line for a big contract. And if Michael Penix Jr. can be relatively healthy, those numbers might be even better this year.
2: All right, and at least some contracts have been settled on day two of training camp. Free agent wide receiver Deebo Samuel, according to reports from Ian Rapoport of NFL Network, says that he will return to San Francisco on a one-year deal worth up to $7 million. Samuel, of course, played 6 seasons for the 49ers. He was traded to Washington last season for a 2025 fifth-round pick, but this would bring him back. And Saints wide receiver Chris Olave, 4-year extension worth up to $132 million, $90 million guaranteed. All across the country, we've got training camp today at the Minnesota Vikings training camp. Well, they may have one of the most intriguing quarterback battles in the NFL right now. Through the opening stretch of training camp, there's still no clear winner between J.J. McCarthy and Kyler Murray. McCarthy looking to prove he's ready to become that franchise quarterback after injury-shortened seasons in that third year. And then Kyler Murray, he's making a strong case that experience should win out. But that's their case. What does Wes Phillips, Vikings head coach, have to think?
10: We're scripting out their reps, so we know who's getting what, and then you want to make sure that in one rack, okay, he had 3 passes and he had 3 runs. You know, you've got to and what kind of passes were they, and are we really giving them a good and fair opportunity as we go through this competition? Those guys are professionals. They're all about it. And the good thing about Kyler just being a veteran is that he's got a lot of banked experience under his belt. So, you know, a lot of the things that maybe a rookie would be struggling with, hey, I'm not getting enough reps. He's seen just about everything and knows how to play football.
2: So the competition might be there, according to Phillips. If you ask McCarthy, if you ask Murray, yeah, there's that QB competition. If you ask unsportsmanlike Chris Canty, he says competition, what competition?
11: I don't know how many quarterbacks you can use Kwesi Adofo-Mensah, the former general manager, as the scapegoat for. JJ McCarthy didn't work out. It's clear and obvious. Justin Jefferson isn't happy, which is a key in all of this. They fired the general manager, brought in somebody else. The head coach.

0: because of an injury to Kyler.
1: When it comes to the New York football Giants, Jackson Dart knows his role with the team, the second-year QB, hoping, though, that he'll have one of his number one targets back, Malik Nabers, back at full strength.
2: I got extreme confidence in myself, and I'm not gonna put myself in any spot that I feel like I'm not gonna be better than what I was before. So I don't see myself being what I was before. What I was before, which y'all saw my rookie year, I felt like that was basic. So, I mean, I got high standards for myself, and I know everybody has high standards for me also. But the standard that I hold myself to is very high, and I feel like whatever that standard that I hold myself to, you'll see sooner or later.
1: And here's Dart on that wide receiver.
3: Well, he definitely has a presence about him. There's an aura that he has on the field that is exhilarating, makes me happy, makes everybody happy just to see him out there. And I think for him, he's had a lot of positives. So we're just going to continue to get him in slowly. And he's doing a great job with how he's attacking his recovery.
1: And under new head coach Harbaugh, well, the words are competitive, different, intense, and they are trying to make things change over there in East Rutherford, New Jersey. So development is the name of the game in Las Vegas. Kirk Cousins has the reins at QB, and Fernando Mendoza, well, he may have graduated college, but he is all in on studying.
4: I still have a long way out. I feel more comfortable, but I am nowhere near where I need to be, especially with learning the playbook, and I still need to go a lot longer and attack the playbook harder. So I'm still ways away, but I feel like I'm more comfortable from day two, especially from day one. And I'm just trying to do my part, focus on the next rep, and do everything I possibly can to prepare myself to be the best asset I can for my team. And whatever decision is made at the end, that's fantastic, and I'm all for it. I just want the team to win. So that's where I'm at, but I believe that we have so many great players on the team, and there's a heightened sense of urgency.
1: Although sometimes learning and training comes from unlikely sources, and training camp is certainly a chance to hear what the guys have been up to during the off season. Yeah, the best training, if you ask Eric Gall Jr., Bengals tight end, that came from a bit of an unexpected place on a trip to Greece.
5: I was in Greece, and out there the roads are real tight, and I got hit pretty hard, and you know, I got up, but nothing, it didn't faze me. It felt great. It was a good hit.
6: You were like crossing the street, or they hit you from behind? You were
5: I was
6: walking.
5: Like about to, and you know, it was like one of those weird vehicles, like a three-wheeler, and it kind of just, like, I just, as I looked up, it was like kind of as if I just got stiff blocked.
7: Did it feel like a little dose of football for a second?
5: It really did. Like, I bounced right back up. You know, I had a big scrape on my face because, you know, I kind of.
7: How fast was it going?
5: I got black. I don't know. As soon as I looked up, I was like about to cross the street, and soon as he was avoiding somebody and hit me pretty good. So.
8: How big was that for your confidence?
5: Like, it was really huge. It was huge for my confidence. Like, it was, like, Drew and them, they're like, dude. I'm like, bro, like, you don't understand. Like, that did a lot of good things for the mental.
1: You know you're missing football when your reaction to getting leveled by a delivery truck is, that was big for my confidence. I can't wait to play. So that's one way to look at it for Eric Gall Jr. with the Cincinnati Bengals, right? But you are listening right now to SportsCenter All Night on ESPN Radio, Sirius XM Channel 80, presented by Progressive Insurance. Major League Baseball, it is getting down to the wire for teams trying to prove what they should do when the trade deadline hits on Monday. As far as the Dodgers, well, if anything, it's adding one missing piece, but for them, they're just trying to keep up that consistency. A matchup with the Mariners this evening, and the Mariners a little bit more at stake, trying to stay fighting in that American League wild card picture. Every game is a measuring stick for them, and the Dodgers on the field without Shohei Ohtani because of knee soreness, but that didn't seem to be much of an issue.
9: 0-1 pitch. Swung on, hammer deep to right field. This ball's back. It is gone. Into the Seattle bullpen. Dalton rushing. A three-run shot for the Dodger catcher. It is 5-0.

0: Dalton rushing, had that three-run home run as the Dodgers beat the Mariners 6-2. But Atlanta trying to prove that it can be one of those contenders as well, one of those teams that can catch the Dodgers and give them something to think about in the postseason.
1: Holmquist delivers. 0-2, served on a line, right center field. It will splash down for a base hit. Baldwin will score. Acuna jogging home. And Ozzie Albies with a two-strike, two-out, two-run single to give the Braves a 5-3 lead here in the sixth.
0: Ozzie Albies helps lift the Braves over the Washington Nationals 5-4 on Thursday. He was 1-for-3, had that go-ahead 2-RBI single in the sixth inning. It was his 19th go-ahead RBI of the season, tied for fifth in the league. The Braves now have a 3-game home win streak, tying their longest of the season. Well, it's always a good day when the Cubs and Cardinals play, even better when we get a chance for some extra innings.
2: The pitch. Line drive down the right field line. That's a fair ball. Cubs take the lead. The ball bounces off the sidewall. Bregman going for two slides. He's got a double. Cubs have a 3-2 lead. Alex Bregman delivers.
0: Cubs with their 9th extra inning win of the season. Most in Major League Baseball Thursday. It was their 15th extra inning game, which is tied with the Mets for most in the majors. Bregman had the go-ahead double in the 10th inning, his 5th career go-ahead hit in extra innings, but his first since 2023. The Cubs' first series win at the Cardinals since July of 2023, 7th straight road win of the series, longest active streak in Major League Baseball. The Cubs, they beat the Cardinals 4-2. We've got much more coming up ahead on SportsCenter all night. 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
1: Welcome back to SportsCenter All Night right here on ESPN Radio. Major League Baseball trade deadline continues to tick closer. We got some scores around the league on Thursday. Reds beat the Pirates 3-2 in a walk-off. Mets topped the Marlins 4-2. And the Giants and the Padres locked in 4-1.
5: Two sacks, swings, and there's another one. This one is headed back home to San Francisco. Oh, what a shot. And it is 3-0 Giants.
1: Rookie Daniel Susak, two-run home run. He had three RBI. Robbie Ray pitched six impressive innings, winning his seventh straight decision, led the San Francisco Giants to that 4-1 victory over the Padres. They saw their five-game win streak snapped, dropped two games behind the, in that final National League wild card spot. In the WNBA, the past two league champs battled in a nail-biter. Aces topped the Liberty 104-99. Chelsea Gray, she had 16 points before fouling out as she spoke with Prime Video after the game.
6: Chelsea, you had to turn into coach at the end there, and I saw you just getting into that timeout. What did you see at the end that eventually turned into that steal from Jackie?
7: We knew they were going to try to get a look for Sabrina or Sui from beyond the arc, so just staying present and up to touch and getting through it. I know Jackie would read the situation for sure.
6: Yes, you fouled out, but I want to talk about the trust between you and as well as your coach, Becky Hammond. For her to draw up that play coming out of the timeout, what does it say about the relationship that's transferred on this floor?
7: Man, we've been with each other for a long period of time, so we had that built-in chemistry and that built-in trust. It doesn't just happen overnight, so super proud of this group and our trust within each other to get that done.
6: You talk about the cohesion, the chemistry, and the time that it takes. Is that what shows up for you when you think about these games that get close, but you are still able to find a way, and especially if you have someone like Asia Wilson on the floor?
7: It happens with little moments, whether it's help side defense, passing it one more, rebounding, boxing out. It's all the little things that sometimes don't show up in the stat sheet that we do for each other that gets the big picture done.
6: And last one for you, because I think, well, the last time you're on the floor, Asia makes that big bucket and you're back in the background just hyping her up. Is there anything she still does that surprises you?
7: Man, I'm blessed to be around her every day. I don't think we should or nobody should get satisfied with seeing greatness. We got to live it out and cherish it while they're still playing and give them their flowers now. So, yeah, I'm going to scream, yell, kick, whatever I got to do with Asia Wilson on the floor.
1: All right, so a win for the Aces, the Minnesota Lynx. They rolled to a win over the Toronto Tempo, 104-72. And in Chicago, the Sky beat the Sun 94-88 behind Camila Cardoso. She finished with 26 points in 21 minutes. Sun fall to 7-22 on the season. The Sky improved marginally to 10-18. But elsewhere in the league, the WNBA has suspended Seattle Storm co-owner Celeste Keaton from attending the team's next five home games after her exchange with Fever fans during Tuesday's matchup. That's your news on SportsCenter All Night. 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
1: On the south side.

0: Of Chicago, Tristan Peters drew a bases loaded walk as the White Sox won their second straight extra inning game versus the Yankees. ESPN 1000.
1: The 3-0. It is high! And the game is over! Tristan Peters with a game ending walk. Boy, Christmas has come early in the last 2 days playing these Yankees. They have been very giving. Two wins because of it.
2: Number four.
0: A big night from the Aces superstar Asia Wilson powering Vegas to a 104-99 win against the Liberty on Prime Video.
3: New York has won three straight close ball games. This one tightening up against their rival. Wilson! Bucket! And the foul!
4: Asia Wilson. With her 30-second bucket right here, taking her time, absorbing the contact, spinning, and finishing.
2: Number three.
0: The opening game of a four-game series between the Pirates and Reds was a nail-biter as Nathaniel Lowe's walk-off RBI lifted Cincinnati to victory. 700 WLW.
5: The 2-1 pitch to Lowe. Swinging a bouncing ball toward the middle. Shortstop to his left field. Friolo to second, one. Back to first. Not in time, and Ellie scores. The Reds walk it off. Lowe beat it out at first, and the Reds are able to get Ellie home from third, and they beat the Pirates 3-2.
2: Number two.
0: Wilson Contreras slugs a go-ahead homer in the eighth to give the Red Sox the 5-4 win over the Athletics on WEEI.
5: All right, here's Contreras. Would you be surprised at all if they went back-to-back?
6: Nope.
5: Pitch is swung on and driven high and deep in the left field. It is gone!
0: In Minnesota, Cody Clemens leads the Twins to a win in grand fashion. Treasure Island Baseball Network.
7: Pitch swung on and hit high in the air. Deep right center field for Cody Clemens towards the big wall, and it's gone for a game-winning grand slam. And Cody Clemens has fulfilled the prophecy, and the Twins walk off the Royals for the second time in three dramatic games.
0: Those are your top sounds. 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
21: 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I've been told I'm a franchise quarterback. 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
24: Welcome into SportsCenter All Night. 200 and a little change away from LA and 2 days into training camp. We'll take you around the NFL. Plus, we got some trash talk that's already started cooking in the Big Ten during media days. And the Major League Baseball trade deadline nearly here. Teams trying to see if they're just that one missing piece away from contending with those World Series champion Dodgers. The Boston Red Sox, they're going to be the ones pulling their wallets out, going from sellers to buyers at the hottest second half team tonight, trailing 4-3 against the Athletics, and, well, they stayed hot.
25: Two balls and a strike. The pitch is swung on and skied in the center field. It is way back. Butler at the track, at the wall. It is gone! We are tied at 4. Wheel, yeah! What a swing! And the Red Sox, more late inning magic in Sacramento.
24: WEEI on the call, and they'll pick it up one pitch later.
25: All right, here's Contreras. Would you be surprised at all if they went back-to-back?
26: Nope.
25: Pitch is swung on and driven high and deep in the left field, and it is gone! Back-to-back! Abreu and Contreras, are you kidding me? And it is 5-4 Red Sox!
24: Would you be surprised at all if they went back-to-back? Nope. And there goes Contreras, his 23rd home run of the season. Sonny Gray on the mound. He was the A's first-round pick back in 2011. Rebounded from what was his first outing of the season. He went 7 innings this evening for his 13th win of the season. Plenty of afternoon games on Thursday. The Yankees 3.5 games back on the Rays in the AL East. They were taking on the White Sox, and it was a stellar outing on the mound for both sides in Chicago. Chicago starter Sean Burke, he didn't allow a run on 3 hits, struck out 10, walked 2 in 6 innings, while New York starter Ryan Weathers, he didn't allow a run on 3 hits through 7 innings, struck out 4, walked 3, and his pitch count 106. So here's the deal. No runs scored until the 10th, tied at 1 in the 11th.
0: The 3-0. It is high! And the game is over! Tristan Peters with a game-ending walk. Boy, Christmas has come early in the last 2 days playing these Yankees. They have been very giving. Two wins because of it.
24: And they were giving that walk-off walk, the team's first walk-off walk since August 5th of 2015 for the White Sox. That is that call on ESPN 1000. White Sox have their 9th walk-off win of the season. The Yankees, second straight day losing to the White Sox in extra innings. They've lost 5 straight games overall that have gone into extras. Here's skipper Aaron Boone after the loss.
1: We had to score a freaking point. The story is not, the pitchers again did their job. Obviously Stormy was great to get us going. The bullpen was good, including Cruz. Just score. That's the story, the beginning and end of it. We got to find a way.
3: Do you think that you guys needed that?
1: I don't know, Randy. It doesn't matter. I'm not going to play the speculative game every single day now. What's going to happen Monday will happen or not happen. We have to score better. We have to do a better job offensively, period, and not looking over our shoulders for anyone. We have to find a way.
24: No clouds for Weathers, but there are also no runs for him either. Yankees 1-8 in extras this season. That's the worst in Major League Baseball. Well, we got some great pitching as well for the Twins and the Royals. Royal starter Noah Cameron dominated for 8 scoreless innings. He carried a no-no into the 7th, left with a 3-0 lead. Bullpen could not finish the job. Twins had 2 out, bottom 9, bases loaded for Cody Clemens. He was behind 0-2 in the count.
7: And the pitch swung on and hit high in the air. Deep right center field for Cody Clemens towards the big wall, and it's gone for a game-winning grand slam. And Cody Clemens has fulfilled the prophecy, and the Twins walk off the Royals for the second time in 3 dramatic days. All hail King Cody at home plate as the Twins win it.
24: All hail King Cody on the Treasure Island Baseball Network. Clemens had the ultimate grand slam, but according to him, is it his ultimate accomplishment in his career?
4: Number one, for sure. I mean, I've never had a walk-off home run in the big leagues. And for it to be a grand slam is kind of just like icing on the cake. So, I'd rank it top for sure. That's stuff that you dream about, stuff like that when you're a little kid. That's what you envision doing. And so that was awesome.
24: Now, when it comes to the American League, all of those teams, they're chasing the Rays out of Tampa Bay, looking to win their third straight series, wrapping 3 against the Texas Rangers, tied at 2 into the 8th, 2 out, no one on for Cedric Mullins. He's got the first pitch swinging.
5: Swinging a fly ball down the left field line towards the corner, giving chase Langford back near the wall. This one jumps over the Crawford cutout. It's a home run for Cedric Mullins to the opposite field. It just missed the pole and went over the 315 sign. The Rays have taken a 3-2 lead.
24: Here's the thing. It is muddy. It is messy when it comes to the American League anyone's game. Cedric Mullins, 7th career go-ahead home run in the 8th inning or later. That's his 2nd this season. And get this, the Rays are 12-1 this season when Mullins hits a home run. The Rays have won 8 of their last 10 after that 5-game losing streak. And they've got 64 wins, tied for 2nd most before August 1st in franchise history, trailing only 2023 with 65 wins. So the Rays in the mix, everybody in the mix as the trade deadline approaches. Here's Doug Glanville, ESPN MLB analyst, on how that's shaken out.
2: Well, I see teams that are going to make a lot of moves, you know, and it may not be the traditional, I'm trying to win the trade. There's much more of like a lateral win-win type of scenario. And you mentioned those three teams. Well, they're in the same division. Mm-hmm. So they're also looking at like, all right, how do we get better than the teams we're going to compete a lot against? And so when you think of the Guardians, you think of the Twins, even teams like the Astros, a lot of these divisions in the American League are bunched up. Mm-hmm. And the question is it just like mediocrity or is it just parity? And the exposure that's going to come out of this is like, okay, who's really trying to push through? Because you might have teams with the same record and one is just like fire selling and the other's trying to get in. And it depends on where your organization is at the time, because sometimes you just want to get in because it's been a long time. Mm. And other times you want to make a move to say, I'm only going to do this if I'm going to win a division. Mm-hmm. So these teams in the American League in particular are going to expose all of this in the next couple of days.
24: Meanwhile, the Dodgers just beat the Mariners 6-2 for their second straight win. We'll have some highlights from that game coming up later in the hour. Right now, you're listening to SportsCenter All Night on ESPN Radio, Sirius XM, Channel 80. 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Well, NFL training camp day two, and that is 2 days too late for Baker Mayfield bargaining with the Bucks.
8: It's disappointing. It's, you know, I'm not the first one to go through it like this. This is kind of historically how they've done negotiations, which is disappointing when you think you're a cornerstone of the franchise to be treated like that. But disappointing. I know I'm no dummy. I know the contract and salary cap, what's going on. Franchise tag isn't exactly in play for them. It'd be a lot of dead money. So it is what it is. And like I said, unfortunate, but I'm excited. I'm in the best shape I've ever been in a really good place. And I'm feeling really confident with the staff that Todd's put together that we're going to have a really, really good team.
24: Baker Mayfield, he wanted his contract settled with the Tampa Bay Buccaneers before he got going in training camp. Well, he's there at training camp, not a holdout, not a hold in, but he doesn't plan to answer any more questions about those negotiations moving forward. So ESPN's Jeremy Fowler made sure to get, well, all of them in on Thursday.
9: Baker, we're used words like disrespected, disappointed, undervalued when it comes to your contract. What value did the team place on you that made you feel that way?
8: I mean, it was all three between years, average, and guarantees. Probably the most disappointing is years. Didn't get offered anything over two. And so when you're told you're a franchise quarterback and they handle it otherwise, that's disappointing. So felt like I earned that. It's not a poor me pity party over here. It is what it is. And so that's why I said the deadline was training camp. Focused on the team, focused on getting better and trying to give this team a better chance to win a Super Bowl.
9: What was the reasoning for that?
8: I don't know why wasn't there. So I can't give an explanation.
9: You've said you're a franchise quarterback. You've shown that. Do you believe and did you make a stance that you belong in that, you know, top 10 range, $50+ million? That's sort of the market and where you are.
8: Yeah. And I told them, I said it publicly, I was never trying to reset the market. I know where I fit in on that. I'm not over realistic on that. But it's also, I know just to be compensated, put in that category and salary cap keeps going up. The guys that are going to re-sign next year, it's going to look a lot different. So at the end of the day, it probably be still right about top 15 next year this time, but it's unfortunate they failed to recognize that.
9: How far away were they from that range?
8: Pretty far.
9: Did you consider a holdout just considering the incredible leverage a established starting quarterback would have?
8: No, because I know I got a bad taste in my mouth from last year, and I know the potential that this group has. It's still, for me, the most important thing is winning and making sure that I'm a team first guy, and I wanted our guys to know that, and then I was dead serious about it. So never considered a holdout, hold in. I want to win ball games. I want to play with these guys. It's a special group, and that's why it feels like home. Yeah.
9: And then you mentioned the potential of this team. How do you quantify that? Like, what can it look like if everybody stays healthy and is clicking on all cylinders?
8: Yeah, it's potential is always just potential on paper, and we have that for sure. You know, last year, kind of fighting an uphill battle. None of our starting five offensive linemen on paper not once played a snap together. So it's hard to win in this league without those big boys. But, you know, we went through a lot of that. And we had a lot of guys play that probably weren't supposed to. So we have depth up front, got depth in the defensive line, some new
21: additions, and so I'm excited about that.
9: Yeah. Have you been forced at all to think about free agency, other teams, any of those possibilities?
21: No, and that was kind of the big issue was, like, I want to be present where my feet are at. I am a Buccaneer right now. I am the quarterback for this team. How can I lead the best way possible? How can I win as many games as possible, and how can we win a Super Bowl?
9: And you've gone through this before, like you said, went through it in Cleveland, played well multiple spots, and here you are. You know, how have you processed what that means and why that is happening, despite the play you put on the tape?
21: I don't know. There could be a lot of factors, but all I know is I can control what I can, and that's being the best possible quarterback for the Bucs and the best leader possible for this organization.
24: Now, Mayfield, of course, led the Bucs to back-to-back NFC South titles in 23-24. Injuries derailed those three-peat hopes back in 25, but renewed hopes for 2026. If anything, it's a gamble for the Bucs to see if he can up his value. And as for if he'll entertain offers during training camp or during the season, Mayfield said, well, his agent can bring them to him, but he knows his agent won't bug him unless it's something that is what he believes to be a competitive value. Hardly the only players still looking to iron out their contracts, though. 2023 first rounders, a couple of them, Atlanta Falcons running back Bijan Robinson and Detroit Lions running back Jahmyr Gibbs. Gibbs missed his second straight day of practice. Dan Campbell, Lions head coach, weighs in on how he's feeling about that.
6: I'll just leave it this. You guys know how I feel, how we feel about Gibbs, and what the team feels about him. And I'll leave it at that. Listen, all the other stuff, my job is to coach who's out there right now. And I love the kid. But I got a team to coach right now. And listen, whatever all this at some point here, it'll get done. It's going to get done. I'm not even sweating it.
24: Gibbs, Robinson, they could reset the running back market with their deals. Currently, it's Saquon Barkley setting the standard. He's the NFL's highest paid running back with his contract worth an annual average of about $20.6 million. Well, coming up 23 days out from college football kickoff, but the games, they have already begun at Big Ten Media Days. 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We will be right back.
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4: One more day until you can say college football starts this month. An Indiana head coach, the defending champions, Kurt Cignetti, well, he's getting everybody fired up at Big Ten Media Days.
5: The Big Ten is the best league in football, and a lot of really good football teams. It's hard to win on the road. Very physical football teams, very well coached. It definitely prepares you for the playoffs. There's no doubt about it. The numbers speak for themselves. I mean, we don't run a hype machine up here in the Midwest. We believe everything's earned, not given. And when we fall short, we say we fell short. We don't cry a river, whine, and complain.
4: That's what you call poking the bear, the bulldogs, or, I don't know, grabbing the bull by its long horns, right? Later on SportsCenter, he referenced it as that conference down south. Give him a little credit, too. Big Ten teams back-to-back-to-back national champions. Cignetti's Hoosiers, of course, the defending, but staying up north, Ian Fitzsimmons of ESPN Radio's Amber and Ian, he's been at Big Ten Media Days, caught up with the new Michigan head coach, Kyle Whittingham.
6: Michigan head coach, Kyle Whittingham. It just sounds so weird, man. I've known you 25 years. What's it like for you?
7: It was a big adjustment, a big change, but I'll tell you what, the University of Michigan is a special place now. It's got the history, the tradition, the resources, the academics. It doesn't really want for anything. I mean, it's a place where it's the one of the, you know, standard bearers of college football.
6: I never dreamed that you leave the Wasatch Front.
7: Well,
6: so, yeah, I know. I mean, so, like, again,
7: nothing lasts forever. Yeah.
6: What was it about continuing? Because you have the family, you have everything. You know, I know you love the Harley. I know you love skiing. I know you love hiking and fishing.
7: Yeah.
6: I know Ann Arbor's got some of that.
7: Yeah.
6: But that was home for you for the better part of 40 years.
7: You're right.
6: Fire away, man. Why?
7: The allure of winning a national championship and being able to compete for that every single year is something that I think every coach would jump at the opportunity of.
6: How much was the thought of missing the whistle?
7: Part of it. But I feel like I really, you know, at the time felt like I had a lot of gas left in the tank. But we had done just about everything we could do at Utah. It was time for an opportunity for someone else to lead the program. And if the right team had not called, I wouldn't be coaching right now. But there was about six or eight teams that if I got the call, I was definitely going to be interested.
6: Michigan was obviously
7: top of that list.
6: What do you have? Because your teams, man, you're built from the guts out. What do you have in this group coming in as a first-year head coach?
7: Well, I think we've got the makings of just that. We've got a physical front on both sides of the ball, which was our calling card in Utah. We've got a running back room that's as good as any in the country. Jordan Marshall and Savion Hyder and Bryson Coonsdahl. And so it's a situation where Michigan football and what it has been and what it was in its heyday falls right in line with what we expect now.
4: And when it comes to, well, that conference down south, the SEC, of course, those Cignetti's words, Texas head coach Steve Sarkisian joined the Rich Eisen show to talk about, well, what else, Arch Manning?
8: I really don't think he cares about what somebody says about him, some being good, some being bad. There's people out there who still think he's going to be the first pick of the draft. There's still people out there who still think he's going to win the Heisman Trophy. But there's plenty of other people who think he may not be. And that's okay too. I just don't think it moves the needle for him. And I think it takes that experience of wearing the weight of the name on his back and wearing the weight of the name on the front of his jersey to understand that he still has to put that jersey on every Saturday. And the opinions of others are really irrelevant to his preparation, to his work ethic, to his drive, to the type of leader he is in that locker room, ultimately to the way he plays.
4: Steve Sarkisian on the Rich Eisen Show. Well, we've got eyes on the Major League Baseball trade deadline. That's set for Monday, but that deadline is Sunday in the WNBA. Five-time All-Star guard Kelsey Plum on Thursday said she's not taking anything personal amid some growing speculation that the Los Angeles Sparks could move her before that trade deadline. But we got three games on the schedule on Thursday evening, a marquee matchup between the last two WNBA champs. Of course, that's the New York Liberty and Las Vegas Aces. Aces holding a two-point lead with under a minute to play.
9: New York has won three straight close ball games. This one tightening up against their rival. Wilson!
10: Asia Wilson with her 30-second bucket right here, taking her time, absorbing the contact, spinning, and finishing.
4: Asia Wilson, 33 points, 10 rebounds. Jackie Young added 27 points, 9 assists, just shy of a double-double. Chelsea Gray, she added 16 before fouling out. And of note, Brianna Stewart on the other side, she had 26 points and 11 rebounds for New York and moved into 10th on the WNBA's career scoring list. Stewart has 6,588 points. She made a basket in the lane early in the third, moving her past Candace Parker. Now, some teams, they were going to be the unlucky ones on the end of Nafisa Collier's season debut. The Toronto Tempo, they drew the shortest of straws back-to-back. 15 against Tempo on Tuesday in her debut and 16 tonight.
11: Post touch, Collier rips through. And Nafisa Collier is now at 16 points.
4: Collier, Olivia Miles, and Courtney Williams, they each had 16 points. Though this was the first time in Miles' WNBA career that she did not have an assist. The Lynx have 9 straight wins, tied for longest in franchise history in the last 10 seasons, and they improved to 24-6. So, coming up, what matters more to Baker Mayfield, time or money? And we go around the league for day 2 of NFL training camp.
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4: We're still cooking here on SportsCenter All Night. We've got your half-hour headlines. Major League Baseball trade deadline just 3 days out. How are things shaking up for those buyers, sellers? Tarek Skubal, what's the sweepstakes for him? And we've got day 2 of NFL training camp. That is in the books. What's the story shaping up to be so far? Well, the biggest story of day 2 anyway, coming out of Tampa Bay's camp and Baker Mayfield.
5: Baker, we're used words like disrespected, disappointed, undervalued when it comes to your contract. What value did the team place on you that made you feel that way?
6: I mean, it was all three between years, average, and guarantees. Probably the most disappointing is years. Didn't get offered anything over 2. And so when you're told you're a franchise quarterback and they handle it otherwise, that's disappointing. So felt like I earned that. It's not a poor me pity party over here. It is what it is. And so that's why I said the deadline was training camp. Focused on the team, focused on getting better and trying to give this team a better chance to win a Super Bowl.
5: You've said you're a franchise quarterback. You've shown that. Do you believe and did you make a stance that you belong in that, you know, top 10 range, $50+ million? That's sort of the market and where you are.
6: Yeah. And I told them, I said it publicly, I was never trying to reset the market. I know where I fit in on that. I'm not over realistic on that, but it's also, I know just to be compensated, put in that category, and salary cap keeps going up. The guys that are going to re-sign next year, it's going to look a lot different. So at the end of the day, it'd probably be still right about top 15 next year this time. But it's unfortunate they failed to recognize that.
5: How far away were they from that range?
6: Pretty far.
4: Pretty far. And Mayfield has a laundry list of reasons that they haven't gotten a deal done. First and foremost, he doesn't like the structure of the contract, says it wasn't suitable, mainly in that guaranteed money space. But he's also adamant, you heard him there, about wanting a longer commitment than 2 years. If he's to be the franchise quarterback, well, a commitment over 2 years is what he's looking for. And in that money conversation, Mayfield used comps like Green Bay's Jordan Love at $55 million per year. You've got Trevor Lawrence in Jacksonville, $55 million per year. Brock Purdy, $53 million out of San Fran. So Mayfield and Mayfield's camp, they feel like he's among the best bargain players in recent years, and they're looking to get that money up there. But what is the kind of message that the Bucs are sending to Mayfield? Here's Marcus Spears, ESPN NFL analyst on NFL Live.
7: But Tampa, to me, is signaling it's not what we said. We do not think you are the answer for this franchise if you're offering me a contract only 2 years. Because quarterbacks that are franchise guys and the way the franchise looks at them, they offer them more than the 2-year deal after they've done what Baker has done as starting quarterback for them.
4: So that's the years, but what about the money? Also on NFL Live, you've got Mita Kimes weighing in on That $50 million price tag.
8: There's very few quarterbacks who make middle-class money. It's a small list of guys between $20 and $50 million average per year. It's either $50 million and up, or guys on rookie deals and journeymen, and very little in between. And I think we hear 50 and up, and we think top 10 quarterback. But the reality is, that's not quite true. It really is, if you are an above average quarterback and you're up, you're probably going to make more than $50 million a year. So I understand why Baker, who I do think is an above average quarterback, feels that he deserves that much.
4: As for if he can make a deal during the season, Mayfield says unless it's competitive, he doesn't expect his agent to bring him that deal. But no, this will not impact his season. If anything, it could be a gamble for Tampa Bay, as his price value, depending on how he plays, well, that price tag, it could increase. Mayfield may not be a holdout or in. Notably, though, a few are. Atlanta Falcons running back Bijan Robinson, Detroit Lions running back Jahmyr Gibbs both missed their second straight days of practice on day two of training camp. Robinson and Gibbs looking to reset that running back market with their deals. As far as Gibbs is concerned, Freddie Coleman thinks that he has every reason to expect that kind of money. Here he is, the host of Freddie and Harry on Bijan Robinson.
9: Pound for pound, I think this guy's the best player in the National Football League. Bijan Robinson, running back the Atlanta Falcons. 1,478 yards rushing, 5.2 yards a carry, 7 touchdowns. Catching the ball, 79 catches. Averaging 10.4 yards per reception. A lot of wide receivers will love those kind of numbers, and he's doing that at the running back position with 4 touchdowns. He's in line for a big contract. And if Michael Penix Jr. can be relatively healthy, those numbers might be even better this year.
4: All right, and at least some contracts have been settled on day two of training camp. Free agent wide receiver Deebo Samuel, according to reports from Ian Rapoport of NFL Network, says that he will return to San Francisco on a one-year deal worth up to $7 million. Samuel, of course, played 6 seasons for the 49ers. He was traded to Washington last season for a 2025 fifth-round pick, but this would bring him back. And Saints wide receiver Chris Olave, 4-year extension, worth up to $132 million, $90 million guaranteed. All across the country, we've got training camp today at the Minnesota Vikings training camp. Well, they may have one of the most intriguing quarterback battles in the NFL right now. Through the opening stretch of training camp, there's still no clear winner between J.J. McCarthy and Kyler Murray. McCarthy looking to prove he's ready to become that franchise quarterback after injury-shortened seasons in that third year. And then Kyler Murray, he's making a strong case that experience should win out. But that's their case. What does Wes Phillips, Vikings head coach, have to think?
10: We're scripting out their reps, so we know who's getting what, and then you want to make sure that in one rack, okay, he had 3 passes and he had 3 runs, you know, you've got to, and what kind of passes were they, and are we really giving them a good and fair opportunity as we go through this competition? Those guys are professionals, they're all about it, and the good thing about Kyler just being a veteran is that he's got a lot of banked experience under his belt, so you know, a lot of the things that maybe a rookie would be struggling with, hey, I'm not getting enough reps, he's seen just about everything and knows how to play football.
4: So the competition might be there, according to Phillips. If you ask McCarthy, if you ask Murray, yeah, there's that QB competition. If you ask unsportsmanlike Chris Canty, he says, competition? What competition?
11: I don't know how many quarterbacks you can use Kwesi Adofo-Mensah, the former general manager, as the scapegoat for. J.J. McCarthy didn't work out. It's clear and obvious. Justin Jefferson isn't happy, which is a key in all of this. They fired the general manager, brought in somebody else. The head coach went out and got Kyler Murray to be a part of this quarterback competition. This has to work in Minnesota, and I don't know that the organization is going to continue to gamble away seasons on the promise that once upon a time was J.J. McCarthy. I think this is Kyler's show. If J.J. McCarthy somehow, some way ends up starting games, it would be because he blew everybody away in his training camp in preseason or it would be because of an injury to Kyler.

0: world that is exhilarating, makes me happy, makes everybody happy just to see him out there. And I think for him, you know, he's had a lot of positives. So we're just going to continue to get him in slowly. And he's doing a great job with how he's attacking his recovery.
1: And under new head coach Harbaugh, well, the words are competitive, different, intense, and they are trying to make things change over there in East Rutherford, New Jersey. So development is the name of the game in Las Vegas. Kirk Cousins has the reins at QB, and Fernando Mendoza, well, he may have graduated college, but he is all in on studying.
2: I still have a long way. Yeah. I feel more comfortable, but I am nowhere near where I need to be, especially with learning the playbook, and I still need to go a lot longer and attack the playbook harder. So I'm still ways away, but I feel like I'm more comfortable from day two, especially from day one. I'm just trying to do my part, focus on the next rep, and do everything I possibly can to prepare myself to be the best asset I can for my team. And whatever decision is made at the end, that's fantastic, and I'm all for it. I just want the team to win. So that's where I'm at, but I believe that we have so many great players on the team, and there's a heightened sense of urgency.
1: Although sometimes learning and training comes from unlikely sources, and training camp is certainly a chance to hear what the guys have been up to during the off season. Yeah, the best training, if you ask Eric Gall Jr., Bengals tight end, that came from a bit of an unexpected place on a trip to Greece.
3: I was in Greece, and out there the roads are real tight, and I got hit pretty hard, and you know, I got up, like, nothing, it didn't faze me, and it felt great. It was a good hit.
4: You were like crossing the street, or they hit you from behind? I was walking, about to, and
3: you know, it was like one of those weird vehicles, like a three-wheeler, and it kind of just, like, I just, as I looked up, it was like kind of as if I just got stiff blocked.
5: Did it feel like a little dose of football for a second?
3: It really did. Like, I bounced right back up. You know, I had a big scrape on my face because, you know, I kind of.
5: How fast was it going?
3: I got black. I don't know. As soon as I looked up, I was like about to cross the street, and soon as he was avoiding somebody, and hit me pretty good. So
6: how big was that for your confidence?
3: Like, it was really huge. It was huge for my confidence. Like, it was like I drew in them. They're like, dude. I'm like, bro. Like, you don't understand. Like, that did a lot of good things for the mental.
1: You know you're missing football when your reaction to getting leveled by a delivery truck is, that was big for my confidence. I can't wait to play. So that's one way to look at it for Eric Gall Jr. with the Cincinnati Bengals, right? But you are listening right now to SportsCenter All Night on ESPN Radio, Sirius XM Channel 80, presented by Progressive Insurance. Major League Baseball, it is getting down to the wire for teams trying to prove what they should do when the trade deadline hits on Monday. As far as the Dodgers, well, if anything, it's adding one missing piece, but for them, they're just trying to keep up that consistency. A matchup with the Mariners this evening, and the Mariners a little bit more at stake, trying to stay fighting in that American League wild card picture. Every game is a measuring stick for them, and the Dodgers on the field without Shohei Ohtani because of knee soreness, but that didn't seem to be much of an issue.
7: 0-1 pitch. Swung on, hammer deep to right field. This ball's back. It is gone. Into the Seattle bullpen. Dalton rushing. A three-run shot for the Dodger catcher. It is 5-0.
1: Dalton rushing had that three-run home run as the Dodgers beat the Mariners 6-2. But Atlanta trying to prove that it can be one of those contenders as well, one of those teams that can catch the Dodgers and give them something to think about in the postseason.
8: Holmquist delivers. 0-2, served on a line right center field. It will splash down for a base hit. Baldwin will score. Acuna jogging home. And Ozzie Albies with a two-strike, two-out, two-run single to give the Braves a 5-3 lead here in the sixth.
1: Ozzie Albies helps lift the Braves over the Washington Nationals 5-4 on Thursday. He was 1-for-3, had that go-ahead 2-RBI single in the sixth inning. It was his 19th go-ahead RBI of the season, tied for fifth in the league. The Braves now have a three-game

0: game home win streak, tying their longest of the season. Well, it's always a good day when the Cubs and Cardinals play. Even better when we get a chance for some extra innings.
1: The pitch. Line drive down the right field line. That's a fair ball. Cubs take the lead. The ball bounces off the sidewall. Bregman going for two slides. He's got a double. Cubs have a 3-2 lead. Alex Bregman delivers.
0: Cubs with their ninth extra inning win of the season. Most in Major League Baseball Thursday. It was their 15th extra inning game, which is tied with the Mets for most in the majors. Bregman had the go-ahead double in the 10th inning, his fifth career go-ahead hit in extra innings, but his first since 2023. The Cubs' first series win at the Cardinals since July of 2023. Seventh straight road win of the series. Longest active streak in Major League Baseball. The Cubs, they beat the Cardinals 4-2. We've got much more coming up ahead on SportsCenter all night. 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

0: Yo, join us for a Friday right here on Off the Bench. Chris Marler jumping in the co-host chair. 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
2: Welcome back to SportsCenter All Night right here on ESPN Radio. Major League Baseball trade deadline continues to tick closer. We got some scores around the league on Thursday. Reds beat the Pirates 3-2 in a walk-off. Mets topped the Marlins 4-2, and the Giants and the Padres locked in 4-1.
3: Two-sack swings, and there's another one. This one is headed back home to San Francisco. Oh, what a shot! And it is 3-0 Giants.
2: Rookie Daniel Susak, two-run home run. He had three RBI. Robbie Ray pitched six impressive innings, winning his seventh straight decision, led the San Francisco Giants to that 4-1 victory over the Padres. They saw their five-game win streak snapped, dropped two games behind the, in that final National League wild card spot. In the WNBA, the past two league champs battled in a nail-biter. Aces topped the Liberty 104-99. Chelsea Gray, she had 16 points before fouling out as she spoke with Prime Video after the game.
4: Chelsea, you had to turn into coach at the end there, and I saw you just getting into that timeout. What did you see at the end that eventually turned into that steal from Jackie?
5: We knew they were going to try to get a look for Sabrina or Sui from beyond the arc, so just staying present and up to touch and getting through it. I know Jackie would be the situation for sure.
4: Yes, you fouled out, but I want to talk about the trust between you and as well as your coach, Becky Hammon. For her to draw up that play coming out of the timeout, what does it say about the relationship that's transferred on this floor?
5: And we've been with each other for a long period of time, so we have that built-in chemistry and that built-in trust. It doesn't just happen overnight, so super proud of this group and our trust within each other to get that done.
4: You talk about the cohesion, the chemistry, and the time that it takes. Is that what shows up for you when you think about these games that get close, but you are still able to find a way, and especially if you have someone like Asia Wilson on the floor?
5: It happens with little moments, whether it's help side defense, passing it one more, rebounding, boxing out. It's all the little things that sometimes don't show up in the stat sheet that we do for each other that gets the big picture done.
4: And last one for you, because I think, well, the last time you were on the floor, Asia makes that big bucket and you're back in the background just hyping her up. Is there anything she still does that surprises you?
5: Man, I'm blessed to be around her every day. I don't think we should or nobody should get satisfied with seeing greatness. We got to live it out and cherish it while they're still playing and give them their flowers now. So, yeah, I'm going to scream, yell, kick, whatever I got to do with Asia Wilson on the floor.
2: All right, so a win for the Aces, the Minnesota Lynx. They rolled to a win over the Toronto Tempo, 104-72. And in Chicago, the Sky beat the Sun 94-88 behind Camila Cardoso. She finished with 26 points in 21 minutes. Sun fall to 7-22 on the season. The Sky improved marginally to 10-18. But elsewhere in the league, the WNBA has suspended Seattle Storm co-owner Celeste Keaton from attending the team's next five home games after her exchange with Fever fans during Tuesday's matchup. That's your news on SportsCenter All Night. 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
6: How good is that? Are you ready to take?
1: Number five.
2: On the south side of Chicago, Tristan Peters drew a bases-loaded walk as the White Sox won their second straight extra-inning game versus the Yankees. ESPN 1000.
7: The 3-0. It is high! And the game is over! Tristan Peters with a game-ending walk. Boy, Christmas has come early in the last 2 days playing these Yankees. They have been very giving.
3: two wins because of it.
1: Number four.
2: A big night from the Aces superstar Asia Wilson, powering Vegas to a 104-99 win against the Liberty on Prime Video.
8: New York has won three straight close ball games. This one tightening up against their rival. Wilson! Bucket!
9: Asia Wilson.

0: Jackson right here, taking her time, absorbing the contact, spinning, and finishing.
1: Number three.
2: The opening game of a four-game series between the Pirates and Reds was a nail-biter as Nathaniel Lowe's walk-off RBI lifted Cincinnati to victory. 700 WLW.
3: The 2-1 pitch to Lowe. Swinging a bouncing ball toward the middle. Shortstop to his left field. Triolo to second, one. Back to first. Not in time, and Ellie scores. The Reds walk it off. Lowe beat it out at first, and the Reds are able to get Ellie home from third, and they beat the Pirates 3-2.
1: Number two.
2: Wilson Contreras slugs a go-ahead homer in the eighth to give the Red Sox the 5-4 win over the Athletics on WEEI.
3: All right, here's Contreras. Would you be surprised at all if they went back-to-back?
4: Nope.
3: Pitch is swung on and driven high and deep in the left field.
2: In Minnesota, Cody Clemens leads the Twins to a win in grand fashion. Treasure Island Baseball Network.
5: Pitch swung on and hit high in the air. Deep right center field for Cody Clemens towards the big wall, and it's gone for a game-winning grand slam. And Cody Clemens has fulfilled the prophecy, and the Twins walk off the Royals for the second time in three dramatic games.
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6: Hey, this is Rich Eisen. 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
6: 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Deep right center field for Cody Clemens towards the big wall, and it's gone.
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10: 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We'll take you around the NFL. Plus, we got some trash talk that's already started cooking in the Big Ten during media days. And the Major League Baseball trade deadline nearly here. Teams trying to see if they're just that one missing piece away from contending with those World Series champion Dodgers. The Boston Red Sox, they're going to be the ones pulling their wallets out, going from sellers to buyers at the hottest second half team tonight, trailing 4-3 against the Athletics. And, well, they stayed hot.
11: Two balls and a strike. The pitch is swung on its sky to center field. It is way back. Butler at the track, at the wall. It is gone. We are tied at 4. Will Yair. What a swing. And the Red Sox, more late inning magic in Sacramento.
10: WEEI on the call, and they'll pick it up one pitch later.
11: All right, here's Contreras. Would you be surprised at all if they went back to back?
12: Nope.
11: Pitch is swung on and driven high and deep to the left field. It is gone! Back to back! Abreu and Contreras! Are you kidding me? And it is 5-4.
10: Would you be surprised at all if they went back to back? Nope. And there goes Contreras, his 23rd home run of the season. Sonny Gray on the mound. He was the A's first round pick back in 2011. Rebounded from what was his first outing of the season. He went 7 innings this evening for his 13th win of the season. Plenty of afternoon games on Thursday. The Yankees 3.5 games back on the Rays in the AL East. They were taking on the White Sox, and it was a stellar outing on the mound for both sides in Chicago. Chicago starter Sean Burke, he didn't allow a run on 3 hits, struck out 10, walked 2 in 6 innings, while New York starter Ryan Weathers, he didn't allow a run on 3 hits through 7 innings, struck out 4, walked 3, and his pitch count, 106. So here's the deal. No runs scored until the 10th, tied at 1 in the 11th.
11: The 3-0. It is high! And the game is over! Tristan Peters with a game-ending walk.
13: Boy, Christmas has come early in the last 2 days playing these Yankees. They have been very giving. White Sox have taken 2 wins because of it.
10: And they were giving that walk-off walk, the team's first walk-off walk since August 5th of 2015 for the White Sox. That is that call on ESPN 1000. White Sox have their 9th walk-off win of the season. The Yankees, second straight day losing to the White Sox in extra innings. They've lost

0: five straight games overall that have gone into extras. Here's Skipper Aaron Boone after the loss.
1: We had to score a freaking point. The story is not, you know, the pitchers again did their job. Like, obviously Stormy was great to get us going. The bullpen was good, including Cruz. Just score. That's the story, the beginning and end of it. We got to find a way.
2: Do you think that you guys needed that?
1: I don't know, Randy. It doesn't matter. I'm not going to play the speculative game every single day now. What's going to happen Monday will happen or not happen. We have to score better. We have to do a better job offensively, period, and not looking over our shoulders for anyone. We have to find a way.
0: No clouds for Weathers, but there are also no runs for him either. Yankees 1-8 in extras this season. That's the worst in Major League Baseball. Well, we got some great pitching as well for the Twins and the Royals. Royal starter Noah Cameron dominated for 8 scoreless innings. He carried a no-no into the 7th, left with a 3-0 lead. Bullpen could not finish the job. Twins had 2 out, bottom 9, bases loaded for Cody Clemens. He was behind 0-2 in the count.
3: And the pitch swung on and hit high in the air. Deep right center field for Cody Clemens towards the big wall, and it's gone for a game-winning grand slam. And Cody Clemens has fulfilled the prophecy, and the Twins walk off the Royals for the second time in 3 dramatic days. All hail King Cody at home plate as the Twins win it.
0: All hail King Cody on the Treasure Island Baseball Network. Clemens had the ultimate grand slam, but according to him, is it his ultimate accomplishment in his career?
4: Number one, for sure. I mean, I've never had a walk-off home run in the big leagues. And for it to be a grand slam is kind of just like icing on the cake. So yeah, I'd rank it top for sure. That's stuff that you dream about, you know, stuff like that when you're a little kid. That's what you envision doing. And so that was awesome.
0: And when it comes to the American League, all of those teams, they're chasing the Rays out of Tampa Bay, looking to win their third straight series, wrapping 3 against the Texas Rangers, tied at 2 into the 8th, 2 out, no one on for Cedric Mullins. He's got the first pitch swinging.
5: Swinging a fly ball down the left field line towards the corner, giving chase Langford back near the wall. This one jumps over the Crawford cutout. It's a home run for Cedric Mullins to the opposite field. It just missed the pole and went over the 315 sign. The Rays have taken a 3-2 lead.
0: Here's the thing. It is muddy. It is messy when it comes to the American League anyone's game. Cedric Mullins, 7th career go-ahead home run in the 8th inning or later. That's his 2nd this season. And get this, the Rays are 12-1 this season when Mullins hits a home run. The Rays have won 8 of their last 10 after that 5-game losing streak. And they've got 64 wins, tied for 2nd most before August 1st in franchise history, trailing only 2023 with 65 wins. So the Rays in the mix, everybody in the mix as the trade deadline approaches. Here's Doug Glanville, ESPN MLB analyst, on how that's shaken out.
6: Well, I see teams that are going to make a lot of moves, you know, and it may not be the traditional, I'm trying to win the trade. There's much more of like a lateral win-win type of scenario. And you mentioned those 3 teams. Well, they're in the same division. Mm-hmm. So they're also looking at like, all right, how do we get better than the teams we're going to compete a lot against? And so when you think of the Guardians, you think of the Twins, even teams like the Astros, a lot of these divisions in the American League are bunched up. Mm-hmm. And the question is it just like mediocrity or is it just parity? And the exposure that's going to come out of this is like, okay, who's really trying to push through? Because you might have teams with the same record and one is just like fire selling and the other's trying to get in. And it depends on where your organization is at the time, because sometimes you just want to get in because it's been a long time. Mm. And other times you want to make a move to say, I'm only going to do this if I'm going to win a division. Mm-hmm. So these teams in the American League in particular are going to expose all of this in the next couple of days.
0: Meanwhile, the Dodgers just beat the Mariners 6-2 for their 2nd straight win. We'll have some highlights from that game coming up later in the hour. Right now, you're listening to SportsCenter All Night on ESPN Radio, Sirius XM, Channel 80. 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Well, NFL training camp day two, and that is 2 days too late for Baker Mayfield bargaining with the Bucks.
7: It's disappointing. I'm not the first one to go through it like this. This is kind of historically how they've done negotiations, which is disappointing when you think you're a cornerstone of the franchise to be treated like that. But disappointing. I know I'm no dummy. I know the contract and salary cap, what's going on. Franchise tag isn't exactly in play for them. It'd be a lot of dead money. So it is what it is. And like I said, unfortunate, but I'm excited. I'm in the best shape I've ever been in a really good place. And I'm feeling really confident with the staff that Todd's put together that we're going to have a really, really good team.
0: Baker Mayfield, he wanted his contract settled with the Tampa Bay Buccaneers before he got going in training camp. Well, he's there at training camp, not a holdout, not a hold in, but he doesn't plan to answer any more questions about those negotiations moving forward. So ESPN's Jeremy Fowler made sure to get, all of them in on Thursday.
8: Baker, we're used words like disrespected, disappointed, undervalued when it comes to your contract. What value did the team place on you that made you feel that way?
7: I mean, it was all three between years, average, and guarantees. Probably the most disappointing is years. Didn't get offered anything over two. And so when you're told you're a franchise quarterback and they handle it otherwise, that's disappointing. So felt like I earned that. It's not a poor me pity party over here. It is what it is. And so that's why I said the deadline was training camp. Focused on the team, focused on getting better and trying to give this team a better chance to win a Super Bowl.
8: What was their reasoning for that?
7: I don't know why wouldn't there? So I can't give an explanation.
8: You've said you're a franchise quarterback. You've shown that. Do you believe and did you make a stance that you belong in that, top 10 range, $50+ million? That's sort of the market and where you are.
7: Yeah. And I told them, I said it publicly, I was never trying to reset the market. I know where I fit in on that. I'm not over realistic on that, but it's also, I know just to be compensated, put in that category and salary cap keeps going up. The guys that are going to re-sign next year, it's going to look a lot different. So at the end of the day, it probably be still right about top 15 next year this time, but it's unfortunate they failed to recognize that.
8: How far away were they from that range?
7: Pretty far.
8: Did you consider a holdout just considering the incredible leverage a established starting quarterback would have?
7: No, because I know I got a bad taste in my mouth from last year, and I know the potential this group has. It's still, for me, the most important thing is winning and making sure that I'm a team first guy, and I wanted our guys to know that, and then I was dead serious about it. So never considered a holdout, hold in. I want to win ball games. I want to play with these guys. It's a special group, and that's why it feels like home. Yeah.
8: And then you mentioned the potential of this team. How do you quantify that? Like, what can it look like if everybody stays healthy and is clicking on all cylinders?
7: Yeah, it's potential is always just potential on paper, and we have that for sure. Last year, kind of fighting an uphill battle. None of our starting five offensive linemen on paper not once played a snap together, so it's hard to win in this league without those big boys. But, we went through a lot of that, and we had a lot of guys play that probably weren't supposed to. So we have depth up front, got depth in the defensive line, some new additions, and so I'm excited about that.
8: Yeah. Have you been forced at all to think about free agency, other teams, any of those possibilities?
7: No, and that was kind of the big issue was, like, I want to be present where my feet are at. I am a Buccaneer right now. I am the quarterback for this team. How can I lead the best way possible? How can I win as many games as possible, and how can we win a Super Bowl?
8: And you've gone through this before, like you said, went through it in Cleveland, played well multiple spots, and here you are. How have you processed what that means and why that is happening despite the play you put on the tape?
7: I don't know. There could be a lot of factors, but all I know is I can control what I can, and that's being the best possible quarterback for the Bucs and the best leader possible for this organization.
0: Now, Mayfield, of course, led the Bucs to back-to-back NFC South titles in 23-24. Injuries derailed those three-peat hopes back in 25, but renewed hopes for 2026. If anything, it's a gamble for the Bucks to see if he can up his value. And as for if he'll entertain offers during training camp or during the season, Mayfield said, his agent can bring them to him, but he knows his agent won't bug him unless it's something that is what he believes to be a competitive value. Hardly the only players still looking to iron out their contracts, though. 2023 first rounders, a couple of them, Atlanta Falcons running back Bijan Robinson and Detroit Lions running back Jahmyr Gibbs. Gibbs missed his second straight day of

0: practice. Dan Campbell, Lions head coach, weighs in on how he's feeling about that.
1: I'll just leave it this. You guys know how I feel, how we feel about Gibbs, and how what the team feels about him. And I'll leave it at that. Listen, all the other stuff, my job is to coach who's out there right now. And I love the kid. But I got a team to coach right now. And listen, whatever all this at some point here, it'll get done. It's going to get done. I'm not even sweating it.
0: Gibbs, Robinson, they could reset the running back market with their deals. Currently, it's Saquon Barkley setting the standard. He's the NFL's highest paid running back with his contract worth an annual average of about $20.6 million. Well, coming up, 23 days out from college football kickoff, but the games, they have already begun at Big Ten Media Days. 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We will be right back.
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0: One more day until you can say college football starts this month. And Indiana head coach, the defending champions, Kurt Cignetti, well, he's getting everybody fired up at Big Ten Media Days.
12: The Big Ten is the best league in football, and a lot of really good football teams. It's hard to win on the road. Very physical football teams, very well coached. It definitely prepares you for the playoffs. There's no doubt about it. The numbers speak for themselves. I mean, we don't run a hype machine up here in the Midwest. We believe everything's earned, not given. And when we fall short, we say we fell short. We don't cry a river, whine, and complain.
0: That's what you call poking the bear, the bulldogs, or, I don't know, grabbing the bull by its long horns, right? Later on SportsCenter, he referenced it as that conference down south. Give him a little credit, too. Big Ten teams back-to-back-to-back national champions. Cignetti's Hoosiers, of course, the defending, but staying up north, Ian Fitzsimmons of ESPN Radio's Amber and Ian, he's been at Big Ten Media Days, caught up with the new Michigan head coach, Kyle Whittingham.
13: Michigan head coach, Kyle Whittingham. It just sounds so weird, man. I've known you 25 years. What's it like for you?
14: It was a big adjustment, a big change, but I'll tell you what, the University of Michigan is a special place now. It's got the history, the tradition, the resources, the academics. It doesn't really want for anything. I mean, it's a place where it's the one of the standard bearers of college football.
13: I never dreamed that you leave the Wasatch Front.
14: Well,
13: so yeah, I know. I mean, so like again, it's,
14: yeah, nothing lasts forever. Yeah.
13: What was it about continuing? Because you have the family, you have everything. You know, I know you love the Harley. I know you love skiing. I know you love hiking and fishing.
14: Yeah.
13: I know Ann Arbor's got some of that.
14: Yeah.
13: But that was home for you for the better part of 40 years.
14: You're right.
13: Fire away, man. Why?
14: The allure of winning a national championship and being able to compete for that every single year is something that I think every coach would jump at the opportunity of.
13: How much was the thought of missing the whistle?
14: Part of it. But and I feel like I really, at the time, felt like I had a lot of gas left in the tank. But we had done just about everything we could do in Utah. It was time for an opportunity for someone else to lead the program. And if the right team had not called, I wouldn't be coaching right now. But there was about six or eight teams that if I got the call, I was definitely going to be interested.
13: The Michigan was obviously
14: top of that list.
13: What do you have? Because your teams, man, you're built from the guts out. What do you have in this group coming in as a first-year head coach?
14: Well, I think we've got the makings of just that. We got a physical front on both sides of the ball, which is our calling card in Utah. We've got a running back room that's as good as any in the country. Jordan Marshall and Savion Hyder and Bryson Coonsdahl. And so it's a situation where Michigan football and what it has been and what it was in its heyday falls right in line with what we expect now.
0: And when it comes to, well, that conference down south, the SEC, of course, those Cignetti's words, Texas head coach Steve Sarkisian joined the Rich Eisen show to talk about, well, what else, Arch Manning?
15: I really don't think he cares about what somebody says about him, some being good, some being bad. There's people out there who still think he's going to be the first pick of the draft. There's still people out there who still think he's going to win the Heisman Trophy. But there's plenty of other people who think he may not be. And that's okay too. I just don't think it moves the needle for him. And I think it takes that experience of wearing the weight of the name on his back and wearing the weight of the name on the front of his jersey to understand that he still has to put that jersey on every Saturday. And the opinions of others are really irrelevant to his preparation, to his work ethic, to his drive, to the type of leader he is in that locker room, to the way he plays.
0: Steve Sarkisian on the Rich Eisen show. Well, we've got eyes on the Major League Baseball trade deadline. That's set for Monday, but that deadline is Sunday in the WNBA. Five-time All-Star guard Kelsey Plum on Thursday said she's not taking anything personal amid some growing speculation that the Los Angeles Sparks could move her before that trade deadline. But we got three games on this.

0: schedule on Thursday evening a marquee matchup between the last two WNBA champs. Of course, that's the New York Liberty and Las Vegas Aces. Aces holding a 2-point lead with under a minute to play.
1: New York has won three straight close ball games. This one tightening up against their rival. Wilson! Bucket!
2: Asia Wilson with her 30-second bucket right here, taking her time, absorbing the contact, spinning, and finishing.
0: Asia Wilson, 33 points, 10 rebounds. Jackie Young added 27 points, 9 assists, just shy of a double-double. Chelsea Gray, she added 16 before fouling out. And of note, Brianna Stewart on the other side, she had 26 points and 11 rebounds for New York and moved into 10th on the WNBA's career scoring list. Stewart has 6,588 points. She made a basket in the lane early in the third, moving her past Candace Parker. Now, some teams, they were going to be the unlucky ones on the end of Nafisa Collier's season debut. The Toronto Tempo, they drew the shortest of straws back-to-back. 15 against the Tempo on Tuesday in her debut, and 16 tonight.
3: Post touch, Collier rips through, and Nafisa Collier is now at 16 points.
0: Collier, Olivia Miles, and Courtney Williams, they each had 16 points. Though this was the first time in Miles' WNBA career that she did not have an assist. The Lynx have 9 straight wins, tied for longest in franchise history in the last 10 seasons, and they improved to 24-6. So, coming up, what matters more to Baker Mayfield, time or money? And we go around the league for day 2 of NFL training camp.
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0: We're still cooking here on SportsCenter All Night. We've got your half-hour headlines. Major League Baseball trade deadline just 3 days out. How are things shaking up for those buyers, sellers? Tarek Skubal, what's the sweepstakes for him? And we've got day two of NFL training camp. That is in the books. What's the story shaping up to be so far? Well, the biggest story of day two anyway, coming out of Tampa Bay's camp and Baker Mayfield.
13: Baker, we're used words like disrespected, disappointed, undervalued when it comes to your contract. What value did the team place on you that made you feel that way?
14: I mean, it was all three between years, average, and guarantees. Probably the most disappointing is years. Didn't get offered anything over two. And so when you're told you're a franchise quarterback and they handle it otherwise, that's disappointing. So felt like I earned that. It's not a poor me pity party over here. It is what it is. And so that's why I said the deadline was training camp. Focused on the team, focused on getting better and trying to give this team a better chance to win a Super Bowl.
13: You've said you're a franchise quarterback. You've shown that. Do you believe and did you make a stance that you belong in that, you know, top 10 range, $50+ million? That's sort of the market and where you are.
14: Yeah. And I told them, I said it publicly, I was never trying to reset the market. I know where I fit in on that. I'm not over realistic on that, but it's also, I know just to be compensated, put in that category and salary cap keeps going up. The guys that are going to re-sign next year, it's going to look a lot different. So at the end of the day, it'd probably be still right about top 15 next year this time. But it's unfortunate they failed to recognize that.
13: How far away were they from that range?
14: Pretty far.
0: Pretty far. And Mayfield has a laundry list of reasons that they haven't gotten a deal done. First and foremost, he doesn't like the structure of the contract, says it wasn't suitable, mainly in that guaranteed money space. But he's also adamant, you heard him there, about wanting a longer commitment than 2 years. If he's to be the franchise quarterback, well, a commitment over 2 years is what he's looking for. And in that money conversation, Mayfield used comps like Green Bay's Jordan Love at $55 million per year. You've got Trevor Lawrence in Jacksonville, $55 million per year. Brock Purdy, $53 million out of San Fran. So Mayfield and Mayfield's camp, they feel like he's among the best bargain players in recent years, and they're looking to get that money up there. But what is the kind of message that the Bucs are sending to Mayfield? Here's Marcus Spears, ESPN NFL analyst on NFL Live.
15: But Tampa, to me, is signaling it's not what we said. We do not think you are the answer for this franchise if you're offering me a contract only 2 years. Because quarterbacks that are franchise guys and the way the franchise looks at them, they offer them more than the 2 year deal after they've done what Baker has done as star quarterback for them.
0: So that's the years, but what about the money? Also on NFL Live, you've got Mita Kimes weighing in on that $50 million price tag.
16: There's very few quarterbacks who make middle-class money. It's a small list of guys between $20 and $50 million average per year. It's either $50 million and up, or guys on rookie deals and journeymen, and very little in between. And I think we hear $50 and up, and we think top 10 quarterback. But the reality is, that's not quite true. It really is, if you are an above-average quarterback and you're up, you're probably going to make more than $50 million a year. So I understand why Baker, who I do think is an above-average quarterback, feels that he deserves that much.
0: As for if he can make a deal during the season, Mayfield says unless it's competitive, he doesn't expect his agent to bring him that deal. But no, this will not impact his season. If anything, it could be a gamble for Tampa Bay, as his price value, depending on how he plays, well, that price tag, it could increase. Mayfield may not be a holdout or in. Notably, though, a few are. Atlanta Falcons running back Bijan Robinson, Detroit Lions running back Jahmyr Gibbs both missed their second straight days of practice on day two of training camp. Robinson and Gibbs looking to reset that running back market with their deals. As far as Gibbs is concerned, Freddie Coleman thinks that he has every reason to expect that kind of money. Here he is, the host of Freddie and Harry on Bijan Robinson.
17: Pound for pound, I think this guy's the best player in the National Football League. Bijan Robinson, running back the Atlanta Falcons. 1,478 yards rushing, 5.2 yards a carry, 7 touchdowns. Catching the ball, 79 catches. Averaging 10.4 yards per reception. A lot of wide receivers will love those kind of numbers, and he's doing that at the running back position with 4 touchdowns. He's in line for a big contract. And if Michael Penix Jr. can be relatively healthy, those numbers might be even better this year.
0: All right, and at least some contracts have been settled on day two of training camp. Free agent wide receiver Deebo Samuel, according to reports from Ian Rapoport of NFL Network, says that he will return to San Francisco on a one-year deal worth up to $7 million. Samuel, of course, played 6 seasons for the 49ers. He was traded to Washington last season for a 2025 fifth-round pick, but this would bring him back. And Saints wide receiver Chris Olave, 4-year extension, worth up to $132 million, $90 million guaranteed. All across the country, we've got training camp today at the Minnesota Vikings training camp. Well, they may have one of the most intriguing quarterback battles in the NFL right now. Through the opening stretch of training camp, there's still no clear winner between J.J. McCarthy and Kyler Murray. McCarthy looking to prove he's ready to become that franchise quarterback after injury-shortened seasons in that third year. And then Kyler Murray, he's making a strong case that experience should win out. But that's their case. What does Wes Phillips, Vikings head coach, have to think?
18: We're scripting out their reps, so we know who's getting what, and then you want to make sure that in one rack, okay, he had 3 passes and he had 3 runs, you know, you've got to, and what kind of passes were they, and are we really giving them a good and fair opportunity as we go through this competition? Those guys are professionals, they're all about it, and the good thing about Kyler just being a veteran is that he's got a lot of banked experience under his belt, so you know, a lot of the things that maybe a rookie would be struggling with, hey, I'm not getting enough reps, he's seen just about everything and knows how to play football.
0: So the competition might be there, according to Phillips. If you ask McCarthy, if you ask Murray, yeah, there's that QB competition. If you ask unsportsmanlike Chris Canty, he says, competition? What competition?
19: I don't know how many quarterbacks you can use Kwesi Adofo-Mensah, the former general manager, as the scapegoat for. J.J. McCarthy didn't work out. It's clear and obvious. Justin Jefferson isn't happy, which is a key in all of this. They fired the general manager, brought in somebody else. The head coach went out and got Kyler Murray to be a part of this quarterback competition. This has to work in Minnesota, and I don't know that the organization is going to continue to gamble away seasons on the promise that once upon a time was J.J. McCarthy. I think this is Kyler's show. If J.J. McCarthy somehow, some way ends up starting games, it would be because he blew everybody away in his training camp in preseason, or it would be because of an injury to Kyler.
0: When it comes to the New York Football Giants, Jackson Dart knows his role with the team, the second-year QB, hoping, though, that he'll have one of his number one targets back, Malik Nabers, back at full strength.
20: I got extreme confidence in myself, and I'm not gonna put myself in any spot that I feel like I'm not going to be better than what I was before. So I don't see myself being what I was before. What I was before, which y'all saw my rookie year, I felt like that was basic. So, I mean, I got high standards for myself, and I know everybody has high standards for me also. But the standard that I hold myself to is very high, and I feel like whatever that standard that I hold myself to, you'll see sooner or later.
0: And here's Dart on that wide receiver.
1: Well, he definitely has a presence about him. There's an aura that he has on the field.

0: and attack the playbook harder. So I'm still ways away, but I feel like I'm more comfortable from day two, especially from day one. I'm just trying to do my part, focus on the next rep, and do everything I possibly can to prepare myself to be the best asset I can for my team. And whatever decision is made at the end, that's fantastic. And I'm all for it. I just want the team to win. So that's where I'm at. But I believe that we have so many great players on the team, and there's a heightened sense of urgency.
1: Although sometimes learning and training comes from unlikely sources. And training camp is certainly a chance to hear what the guys have been up to during the off season. Yeah, the best training, if you ask Eric Gall Jr., Bengals tight end, that came from a bit of an unexpected place on a trip to Greece.
2: I was in Greece and out there the roads are real tight, and I got hit pretty hard, and you know, I got up, but nothing, it didn't faze me, and it felt great. It was a good hit.
3: You were like crossing the street, or they hit you from behind? You were walking?
2: I was like about to, and you know, it was like one of those weird vehicles, like a three-wheeler, and it kind of just, like, I just, as I looked up, it was like kind of as if I just got stiff blocked.
4: Did it feel like a little dose of football for a second?
2: It really did. Like, I bounced right back up. You know, I had a big scrape on my face because, you know, I kind of.
4: How fast was it going?
2: I got black. I don't know. As soon as I looked up, I was like about to cross the street, and soon as he was avoiding somebody, and hit me pretty good. So
5: how big was that for your confidence?
2: Like it was really huge. It was huge for my confidence. Like, it was like Drew and them. They're like, dude. I'm like, bro. Like, you don't understand. Like that did a lot of good things for the mental.
1: You know you're missing football when your reaction to getting leveled by a delivery truck is, that was big for my confidence. I can't wait to play. So that's one way to look at it for Eric Gall Jr. with the Cincinnati Bengals, right? But you are listening right now to SportsCenter All Night on ESPN Radio, Sirius XM Channel 80, presented by Progressive Insurance. Major League Baseball, it is getting down to the wire for teams trying to prove what they should do when the trade deadline hits on Monday. As far as the Dodgers, well, if anything, it's adding one missing piece, but for them, they're just trying to keep up that consistency. A matchup with the Mariners this evening, and the Mariners a little bit more at stake, trying to stay fighting in that American League wild card picture. Every game is a measuring stick for them, and the Dodgers on the field without Shohei Ohtani because of knee soreness, but that didn't seem to be much of an issue.
6: 0-1 pitch. Swung on, hammer deep to right field. This ball's back. It is gone. Into the Seattle bullpen. Dalton rushing. A three-run shot for the Dodger catcher. It is 5-0.
1: Dalton rushing had that three-run home run as the Dodgers beat the Mariners 6-2. But Atlanta trying to prove that it can be one of those contenders as well, one of those teams that can catch the Dodgers and give them something to think about in the postseason.
7: Holmquist delivers. 0-2, served on a line, right center field. It will splash down for a base hit. Baldwin will score. Acuna jogging home. And Ozzie Albies with a two-strike, two-out, two-run single to give the Braves a 5-3 lead here in the sixth.
1: Ozzie Albies helps lift the Braves over the Washington Nationals 5-4 on Thursday. He was 1-for-3, had that go-ahead 2-RBI single in the sixth inning. It was his 19th go-ahead RBI of the season, tied for fifth in the league. The Braves now have a 3-game home win streak, tying their longest of the season. Well, it's always a good day when the Cubs and Cardinals play, even better when we get a chance for some extra innings.
8: The pitch. Line drive down the right field line. That's a fair ball. Cubs take the lead. The ball bounces off the sidewall. Bregman going for two, slides. He's got a double. Cubs have a 3-2 lead. Alex Bregman delivers.
1: Cubs with their 9th extra inning win of the season, most in Major League Baseball Thursday. It was their 15th extra inning game, which is tied with the Mets for most in the majors. Bregman had the go-ahead double in the 10th inning, his 5th career go-ahead hit in extra innings, but his first since 2023. The Cubs' first series win.

0: at the Cardinals since July of 2023. Seventh straight road win of the series. Longest active streak in Major League Baseball. The Cubs, they beat the Cardinals 4-2. We've got much more coming up ahead on SportsCenter all night. 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
0: Welcome back to SportsCenter All Night right here on ESPN Radio. Major League Baseball trade deadline continues to tick closer. We got some scores around the league on Thursday. Reds beat the Pirates 3-2 in a walk-off. Mets topped the Marlins 4-2, and the Giants and the Padres locked in 4-1.
12: Two sack swings, and there's another one. This one is headed back home to San Francisco. Oh, what a shot! And

0: is 3-0 Giants.
1: Rookie Daniel Susak, 2-run home run. He had 3 RBI. Robbie Ray pitched 6 impressive innings, winning his 7th straight decision, led the San Francisco Giants to that 4-1 victory over the Padres. They saw their 5-game win streak snapped, dropped 2 games behind that in that final National League wild card spot. In the WNBA, the past 2 league champs battled in a nail biter. Aces topped the Liberty 104-99. Chelsea Gray, she had 16 points before fouling out as she spoke with Prime Video after the game.
2: Chelsea, you had to turn into coach at the end there, and I saw you just getting into that timeout. What did you see at the end that eventually turned into that steal from Jackie?
3: We knew they were going to try to get a look for Sabrina or Sui from Beyond the Arc, so just staying present and up to touch and getting through it. I know Jackie would read the situation for sure.
2: Yes, you fouled out, but I want to talk about the trust between you and as well as your coach, Becky Hammond. For her to draw that play coming out of the timeout, what does it say about the relationship that's transferred on this floor?
3: And we've been with each other for a long period of time, so we have that built-in chemistry and that built-in trust. It doesn't just happen overnight, so super proud of this group and our trust within each other to get that done.
2: You talk about the cohesion, the chemistry, and the time that it takes. Is that what shows up for you when you think about these games that get close, but you are still able to find a way, and especially if you have someone like Asia Wilson on the floor?
3: It happens with little moments, whether it's help side defense, passing it one more, rebounding, boxing out. It's all the little things that sometimes don't show up in the stat sheet that we do for each other that gets the big picture done.
2: And last one for you, because I think, well, the last time you're on the floor, Asia makes that big bucket and you're back in the background just hyping her up. Is there anything she still does that surprises you?
3: Man, I'm blessed to be around her every day. I don't think we should or nobody should get satisfied with seeing greatness. We got to live it out and cherish it while they're still playing and giving their flowers now. So, I'm going to scream, yell, kick, whatever I got to do with Asia Wilson on the floor.
1: All right, so a win for the Aces, the Minnesota Lynx. They rolled to a win over the Toronto Tempo, 104-72. And in Chicago, the Sky beat the Sun 94-88 behind Camila Cardoso. She finished with 26 points in 21 minutes. Sun fall to 7-22 on the season. The Sky improved marginally to 10-18. That's your news on SportsCenter All Night. 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
1: On the south side of Chicago, Tristan Peters drew a bases-loaded walk as the White Sox won their 2nd straight extra inning game versus the Yankees. ESPN 1000.
7: The 3-0. It is high! And the game is over! Tristan Peters with a game-ending walk. Boy, Christmas has come early in the last 2 days playing these Yankees. They have been very giving. White Sox have taken 2 wins because of it.
4: Number 4.
1: A big night from the Aces superstar Asia Wilson powering Vegas to a 104-99 win against the Liberty on Prime Video.
8: New York has won 3 straight close ball games. This one tightening up against their rival. Wilson! Bucket!
9: Asia Wilson with her 30-second bucket right here, taking her time, absorbing the contact, spinning, and finishing.
4: Number 3.
1: The opening game of a 4-game series between the Pirates and Reds was a nail-biter as Nathaniel Lowe's walk-off RBI lifted Cincinnati to victory. 700 WLW.
10: The 2-1 pitch to Lowe. Swinging a bouncing ball toward the middle. Shortstop to his left field. Triolo to second, one. Back to first. Not in time, and Ellie scores. The Reds walk it off. Lowe beat it out at first, and the Reds are able to get Ellie home from third, and they beat the Pirates 3-2.
4: Number 2.
1: Wilson Contreras slugs a go-ahead homer in the 8th to give the Red Sox the 5-4 win over the Athletics on WEEI.
10: All right, here's Contreras. Would you be surprised at all if they went back-to-back?
11: Nope.
10: Pitch is swung on and driven high and deep to the left field. It is gone!
2: Minnesota, Cody Clemens leads the Twins to a win in grand fashion. Treasure Island Baseball Network.
11: Pitch swung on and hit high in the air. Deep right center field for Cody Clemens towards the big wall, and it's gone for a game-winning grand slam. And Cody Clemens has fulfilled the prophecy, and the Twins walk off the Royals for the second time in three dramatic games.
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11: Pitch swung on and hit high in the air. Deep right center field for Cody Clemens towards the big wall, and it's gone.
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22: 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I've been told I'm a franchise quarterback. It's been said publicly from ownership down here. And so to not have a deal done is very disappointing.
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23: We don't run a hype machine up here in the Midwest. 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
0: And when we fall short, we say we fell short. We don't cry a river, whine, and complain.
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1: Welcome in to Sports Center All Night. 200 and a little change away from LA and 2 days into training camp. We'll take you around the NFL. Plus, we got some trash talk that's already started cooking in the Big Ten during media days. And the Major League Baseball trade deadline nearly here. Teams trying to see if they're just that one missing piece away from contending with those World Series champion Dodgers. The Boston Red Sox, they're going to be the ones pulling their wallets out, going from sellers to buyers at the hottest second half team tonight, trailing 4-3 against the Athletics, and, well, they stayed hot.
6: Two balls and a strike. The pitch is swung on its sky to the center field. It is way back. Butler at the track, at the wall. It is gone! We are tied at 4. Will Yair! What a swing! And the Red Sox, more late inning magic in Sacramento.
1: WEEI on the call, and they'll pick it up one pitch later.
6: All right, here's Contreras. Would you be surprised at all if they went back to back?
24: Nope.
6: Pitch is swung on and driven high and deep in the left field. It is gone! Back to back, Abreu and Contreras. Are you kidding me? And it is 5-4.
1: Would you be surprised at all if they went back to back? Nope. And there goes Contreras, his 23rd home run of the season. Sonny Gray on the mound. He was the A's first round pick back in 2011. Rebounded from what was his worst outing of the season. He went 7 innings this evening for his 13th win of the season. Plenty of afternoon games on Thursday. The Yankees 3.5 games back on the Rays in the AL East. They were taking on the White Sox, and it was a stellar outing on the mound for both sides in Chicago. Chicago starter Sean Burke, he didn't allow a run on 3 hits, struck out 10, walked 2 in 6 innings, while New York starter Ryan Weathers, he didn't allow a run on 3 hits through 7 innings, struck out 4, walked 3. His pitch count, 106. So here's the deal. No runs scored until the 10th, tied at 1 in the 11th.
6: The 3-0. It is high! And the game is over! Tristan Peters with a game-ending walk.
25: Boy, Christmas has come early in the last 2 days playing these Yankees. They have been very giving. Two wins because of it.
1: And they were giving that walk-off walk, the team's first walk-off walk since August 5th of 2015 for the White Sox. That is that call on ESPN 1000. White Sox have their 9th walk-off win of the season. The Yankees, second straight day losing to the White Sox in extra innings. They've lost 5 straight games overall that have gone into extras. Here's skipper Aaron Boone after the loss.
26: We had to score a freaking point. The story is not, the pitchers again did their job. Like, obviously Stormy was great to get us going. The bullpen was good, including Cruz. Just score. That's the story, the beginning and end of it. We got to find a way.
27: Do you think that you guys needed that?
26: I don't know, Randy. It doesn't matter. I'm not going to play the speculative game every single day now. What's going to happen Monday will happen or not happen. We have to score better. We have to do a better job offensively, period, and not looking over our shoulders for anyone. We have to find a way.
1: No clouds for Weathers, but there are also no runs for him either. Yankees 1-8 in extras this season. That's the worst in Major League Baseball. Well, we got some great pitching as well for the Twins and the Royals. Royal starter Noah Cameron dominated for 8 scoreless innings. He carried a no-no into the 7th, left with a 3-0 lead. Bullpen could not finish the job. Twins had 2 out, bottom 9, bases loaded for Cody Clemens. He was behind 0-2 in the count.
11: And the pitch swung on and hit high in the air. Deep right center field for Cody Clemens towards the big wall, and it's gone for a game-winning grand slam. And Cody Clemens has fulfilled the prophecy, and the Twins walk off the Royals for the second time in 3 dramatic days. All hail King Cody at home plate as the Twins win it.
1: All hail King Cody on the Treasure Island Baseball Network. Clemens had the ultimate grand slam, but according to him, is it his ultimate accomplishment in his career?
2: Number one, for sure. I mean, I've never had a walk-off home run in the big leagues. And for it to be a grand slam is kind of just like icing on the cake. So yeah, I'd rank it top for sure. That's stuff that you dream about, you know, stuff like that when you're a little kid. That's what you envision doing. And so that was awesome.
1: Now, when it comes to the American League, all of those teams, they're chasing the Rays out of Tampa Bay, looking to win their third straight series, wrapping 3 against the Texas Rangers, tied at 2 into the 8th, 2 out, no one on for Cedric Mullins. He's got the first pitch swinging.
4: Swinging a fly ball down the left field line towards the corner, giving chase. Langford back near the wall. This one jumps over the Crawford cutout. It's a home run for Cedric Mullins to the opposite field. It just missed the pole and went over the 315 sign. The Rays have taken a 3-2 lead.
1: Here's the thing. It is muddy. It is messy when it comes to the American League anyone's game. Cedric Mullins, 7th career go-ahead home run in the 8th inning or later. That's his 2nd this season. And get this, the Rays are 12-1 this season when Mullins hits a home run. The Rays have won 8 of their last 10 after that 5-game losing streak. And they've got 64 wins, tied for 2nd most before that, before August 1st in franchise history, trailing only 2023 with 65 wins. So the Rays in the mix, everybody in the mix as the trade deadline approaches. Here's Doug Glanville, ESPN MLB analyst, on how that's shaken out.
7: Well, I see teams that are going to make a lot of moves, you know, and it may not be the traditional, I'm trying to win the trade. There's much more of like a lateral win-win type of scenario. And you mentioned those three teams. Well, they're in the same division. Mm-hmm. So they're also looking at like, all right, how do we get better than the teams we're going to compete a lot against? And so when you think of the Guardians, you think of the Twins, even teams like the Astros, a lot of these divisions in the American League are bunched up. Mm-hmm. And the question is it just like mediocrity or is it just parity? And the exposure that's going to come out of this is like, okay, who's really trying to push through? Because you might have teams with the same record and one is just like fire selling and the other's trying to get in. And it depends on where your organization is at the time, because sometimes you just want to get in because it's been a long time. Mm. And other times you want to make a move to say, I'm only going to do this if I'm going to win a division. Mm-hmm. So these teams in the American League in particular are going to expose all of this in the next couple of days.
1: Meanwhile, the Dodgers just beat the Mariners 6-2 for their 2nd straight win. We'll have some highlights from that game coming up later in the hour. Right now, you're listening to SportsCenter All Night on ESPN Radio, Sirius XM, Channel 80. 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Well, NFL training camp day 2, and that is 2 days too late for Baker Mayfield bargaining with the Bucks.
8: It's disappointing. It's, you know, I'm not the first one to go through it like this. This is kind of historically how they've done negotiations, which is disappointing when you think you're a cornerstone of the franchise to be treated like that. But disappointing. I know I'm no dummy. I know the contract and salary cap, what's going on. Franchise tag isn't exactly in play for them. It'd be a lot of dead money. So it is what it is. And like I said, unfortunate, but I'm excited. I'm in the best shape I've ever been in a really good place. And I'm feeling really confident with the staff that Todd's put together that we're going to have a really, really good team.
1: Baker Mayfield, he wanted his contract settled with the Tampa Bay Buccaneers before he got going in training camp. Well, he's there at training camp, not a holdout, not a hold in, but he doesn't plan to answer any more questions about those negotiations moving forward. So ESPN's Jeremy Fowler made sure to get, well, all of them in on Thursday.
9: Baker, you've used words like disrespected, disappointed, undervalued when it comes to your contract. What value did the team place on you that made you feel that way?
8: I mean, it was all three, between years, average, and guarantees. Probably the most disappointing is years. Didn't get offered anything over two. And so when you're told you're a franchise quarterback and they handle it otherwise, that's disappointing. So felt like I earned that. It's not a poor me pity party over here. It is what it is. And so that's why I said the deadline was training camp. Focus on the team, focus on getting better and trying to give this team a better chance to win a Super Bowl.
9: What was the reasoning for that?
8: I don't know why I wasn't there. So I can't give an explanation.
9: You've said you're a franchise quarterback. You've shown that. Do you believe, and did you make a stance that you belong in that, you know, top 10 range, $50+ million? That's sort of the market and where you are.
8: Yeah. And I told them, I said it publicly, I was never trying to reset the market. I know where I fit in on that. I'm not over realistic on that, but it's also, I know just to be compensated, put in that category, and salary cap keeps going up. The guys that are going to re-sign next year, it's going to look a lot different. So at the end of the day, it probably be still right about top 15 next year this time, but it's unfortunate they failed to recognize that.
9: How far away were they from that range?
8: Pretty far.
9: Did you consider a holdout, just considering the incredible leverage a established starting quarterback would have?
8: No, because I know it's, I got a bad taste in my mouth from last year, and I know the potential that this group has. It's still, for me, the most important thing is winning and making sure that I'm a team first guy, and I wanted our guys to know that, and then I was dead serious about it. So never considered a holdout, hold in. I want to win ball games. I want to play with these guys. It's a special group, and that's why it feels like home. Yeah.
9: And then you mentioned the potential of this team. How do you quantify that? Like, what can it look like if everybody stays healthy and is clicking on all cylinders?
8: Yeah, it's potential is always just potential on paper, and we have that for sure. You know, last year, kind of fighting an uphill battle. None of our starting five offensive linemen on paper not once played a snap together. So it's hard to win in this league without those big boys. But, you know, we went through a lot of that, and we had a lot of guys play that probably weren't supposed to. So we have depth up front, got depth in the defensive line, some new additions. And so I'm excited about that.
9: Yeah. Have you been forced at all to think about free agency, other teams, any of those possibilities?
8: No, and that was kind of the big issue was, like, I want to be present where my feet are at. I am a Buccaneer right now. I am the quarterback for this team. How can I lead the best way possible? How can I win as many games as possible? And how can we win a Super Bowl?
9: And you've gone through this before, like you said, went through it in Cleveland, played well multiple spots, and here you are. You know, how have you processed what that means and why that is happening despite the play you put on the tape?
8: I don't know. There could be a lot of factors, but all I know is I can control what I can, and that's being the best possible quarterback for the Bucs and the best leader possible for this organization.
1: Now, Mayfield, of course, led the Bucs to back-to-back NFC South titles in 23-24. Injuries derailed those three-peat hopes back in 25, but renewed hopes for 2026. If anything, it's a gamble for the Bucs to see if he can up his value. And as for if he'll entertain offers during training camp or during the season, Mayfield said, well, his agent can bring them to him, but he knows his agent won't bug him unless it's something that is what he believes to be a competitive value. Hardly the only players still looking to iron out their contracts, though. 2023 first rounders, a couple of them, Atlanta Falcons running back Bijan Robinson and Detroit Lions running back Jahmyr Gibbs. Gibbs missed his second straight day of practice. Dan Campbell, Lions head coach, weighs in on how he's feeling about that.
10: I'll just leave it this. You guys know how I feel, how we feel about Gibbs, and what the team feels about him. And I'll leave it at that. Listen, all the other stuff, my job is to coach who's out there right now. And I love the kid. But I got a team to coach right now. And listen, whatever all this at some point here, it'll get done. It's going to get done. I'm not even sweating it.
1: Gibbs, Robinson, they could reset the running back market with their deals. Currently, it's Saquon Barkley setting the standard. He's the NFL's highest paid running back, with his contract worth an annual average of about $20.6 million. Well, coming up, 23 days out from college football kickoff, but the games, they have already begun at Big Ten Media Days. 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
4: 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An Indiana head coach, the defending champions, Kurt Cignetti. 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
5: The Big Ten is the best league in football, and a lot of really good football teams. It's hard to win on the road. Very physical football teams, very well coached. It definitely prepares you for the playoffs. There's no doubt about it. The numbers speak for themselves. I mean, we don't run a hype machine up here in the Midwest.

0: We believe everything's earned, not given. And when we fall short, we say we fell short. We don't cry a river, whine, and complain.
1: That's what you call poking the bear, the bulldogs, or, I don't know, grabbing the bull by its long horns, right? Later on SportsCenter, he referenced it as that conference down south. Give him a little credit, too. Big Ten teams back-to-back-to-back national champions. Cignetti's Hoosiers, of course, the defending, but staying up north, Ian Fitzsimmons of ESPN Radio's Amber and Ian, he's been at Big Ten Media Days, caught up with the new Michigan head coach, Kyle Whittingham.
2: Michigan head coach, Kyle Whittingham. It just sounds so weird, man. I've known you 25 years. What's it like for you?
3: It was a big adjustment, a big change, but I'll tell you what, the University of Michigan is a special place now. It's got the history, the tradition, the resources, the academics. It doesn't really want for anything. I mean, it's a place where it's the one of the, you know, standard bearers of college football.
2: I never dreamed that you leave the Wasatch Front.
3: Well,
2: so, yeah, I know. I mean, so, like, again,
3: nothing lasts forever. Yeah.
2: What was it about continuing? Because you have the family, you have everything. You know, I know you love the Harley. I know you love skiing. I know you love hiking and fishing.
3: Yeah.
2: I know Ann Arbor's got some of that.
3: Yeah.
2: But that was home for you for the better part of 40 years.
3: You're right.
2: Fire away, man. Why?
3: The allure of winning a national championship and being able to compete for that every single year is something that I think every coach would jump at the opportunity of.
2: How much was the thought of missing the whistle?
3: Part of it. But and I feel like I really, you know, at the time felt like I had a lot of gas left in the tank. But we had done just about everything we could do at Utah. It was time for an opportunity for someone else to lead the program. And if the right team had not called, I wouldn't be coaching right now. But there was about six or eight teams that if I got the call, I was definitely going to be interested.
2: Michigan was obviously
3: top of that list.
2: What do you have? Because your teams, man, you're built from the guts out. What do you have in this group coming in as a first-year head coach?
3: Well, I think we've got the makings of just that. We got a physical front on both sides of the ball, which was our calling card in Utah. We've got a running back room that's as good as any in the country. Jordan Marshall and Savion Hyder and Bryson Kuzdahl. And so it's a situation where Michigan football and what it has been and what it was in its heyday falls right in line with what we expect now.
1: And when it comes to, well, that conference down south, the SEC, of course, those Cignetti's words, Texas head coach Steve Sarkisian joined the Rich Eisen show to talk about, well, what else, Arch Manning?
4: I really don't think he cares about what somebody says about him, some being good, some being bad. There's people out there who still think he's going to be the first pick of the draft. There's still people out there who still think he's going to win the Heisman Trophy. But there's plenty of other people who think he may not be. And that's okay too. I just don't think it moves the needle for him. And I think it takes that experience of wearing the weight of the name on his back and wearing the weight of the name on the front of his jersey to understand that he still has to put that jersey on every Saturday. And the opinions of others are really irrelevant to his preparation, to his work ethic, to his drive, to the type of leader he is in that locker room, to the way he plays.
1: Steve Sarkisian on the Rich Eisen show. Well, we've got eyes on the Major League Baseball trade deadline. That's set for Monday, but that deadline is Sunday in the WNBA. Five-time All-Star guard Kelsey Plum on Thursday said she's not taking anything personal amid some growing speculation that the Los Angeles Sparks could move her before that trade deadline. But we got three games on the schedule on Thursday evening, a marquee matchup between the last two WNBA champs. Of course, that's the New York Liberty and Las Vegas Aces. Aces holding a two-point lead with under a minute to play.
5: New York has won three straight close ball games. This one tightening up against their rival. Wilson! Bucket!
6: Asia Wilson with her 30-second bucket right here, taking her time, absorbing the contact, spinning, and finishing.
1: Asia Wilson, 33 points, 10 rebounds. Jackie Young added 27 points, 9 assists, just shy of a double-double. Chelsea Gray, she added 16 before fouling out. And of note, Brianna Stewart on the other side, she had 26 points and 11 rebounds for New York and moved into 10th on the WNBA's career scoring list. Stewart has 6,588 points. She made a basket in the lane early in the third, moving her past Candace Parker. Now, some teams, they were going to be the unlucky ones on the end of Nafisa Collier's season debut. The Toronto Tempo, they drew the shortest of straws back-to-back. 15 against Tempo on Tuesday in her debut and 16 tonight.
7: Post-touch, Collier rips through. And Nafisa Collier is now at 16 points.
1: Collier, Olivia Miles, and Courtney Williams, they each had 16 points. Though this was the first time in Miles' WNBA career that she did not have an assist. The Lynx have 9 straight wins, tied for longest in franchise history in the last 10 seasons, and they improved to 24-6. So, coming up, what matters more to Baker Mayfield, time or money? And we go around the league for day 2 of NFL training camp.
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1: We're still cooking here on SportsCenter All Night. We've got your half-hour headlines. Major League Baseball trade deadline just 3 days out. How are things shaking up for those buyers, sellers? Tarek Skubal, what's the sweepstakes for him? And we've got day two of NFL training camp. That is in the books. What's the story shaping up to be so far? Well, the biggest story of day two, anyway, coming out of Tampa Bay's camp and Baker Mayfield.
17: Baker, we're used words like disrespected, disappointed, undervalued when it comes to your contract. What value did the team place on you that made you feel that way?
18: I mean, it was all three between years, average, and guarantees. Probably the most disappointing is years. Didn't get offered anything over two. And so when you're told you're a franchise quarterback and they handle it otherwise, that's disappointing. So felt like I earned that. It's not a poor me pity party over here. It is what it is. And so that's why I said the deadline was training camp. Focused on the team, focused on getting better and trying to give this team a better chance to win a Super Bowl.
17: You've said you're a franchise quarterback. You've shown that. Do you believe and did you make a stance that you belong in that, you know, top 10 range, $50+ million? That's sort of the market and where you are.
18: Yeah. And I told them, I said it publicly, I was never trying to reset the market. I know where I fit in on that. I'm not over realistic on that, but it's also, I know just to be compensated, put in that category, and salary cap keeps going up. The guys that are going to re-sign next year, it's going to look a lot different. So at the end of the day, it'd probably be still right about top 15 next year this time. But it's unfortunate they failed to recognize that.
17: How far away were they from that range?
18: Pretty far.
1: Pretty far. And Mayfield has a laundry list of reasons that they haven't gotten a deal done. First and foremost, he doesn't like the structure of the contract, says it wasn't suitable, mainly in that guaranteed money space. But he's also adamant, you heard him there, about wanting a longer commitment than 2 years. If he's to be the franchise quarterback, well, a commitment over 2 years is what he's looking for. And in that money conversation, Mayfield used comps like Green Bay's Jordan Love at $55 million per year. You've got Trevor Lawrence in Jacksonville, $55 million per year. Brock Purdy, $53 million out of San Fran. So Mayfield and Mayfield's camp, they feel like he's among the best bargain players in recent years, and they're looking to get that money up there. But what is the kind of message that the Bucs are sending to Mayfield? Here's Marcus Spears, ESPN NFL analyst on NFL Live.
19: But Tampa, to me, is signaling it's not what we said. We do not think you are the answer for this franchise if you're offering me a contract only 2 years. Because quarterbacks that are franchise guys and the way the franchise looks at them, they offer them more than the 2-year deal after they've done what Baker has done as starting quarterback for them.
1: So that's the years, but what about the money? Also on NFL Live, you've got Mita Kimes weighing in on that $50 million price tag.
20: There's very few quarterbacks who make middle-class money. It's a small list of guys between 20 and $50 million average per year. It's either $50 million and up, or guys on rookie deals and journeymen, and very little in between. And I think we hear 50 and up, and we think top 10 quarterback. But the reality is, that's not quite true. It really is. If you are an above average quarterback and you're up, you're probably going to make more than $50 million a year. So I understand why Baker, who I do think is an above average quarterback, feels that he deserves that much.
1: As for if he can make a deal during the season, Mayfield says unless it's competitive, he doesn't expect his agent to bring him that deal. But no, this will not impact his season. If anything, it could be a gamble for Tampa Bay, as his price value, depending on how he plays, well, that price tag, it could increase. Mayfield may not be a holdout or in. Notably, though, a few are. Atlanta Falcons running back Bijan Robinson, Detroit Lions running back Jahmyr Gibbs, both missed their second straight days of practice on day two of training camp. Robinson and Gibbs looking to reset that running back market with their deals. As far as Gibbs is concerned, Freddie Coleman thinks that he has every reason to expect that kind of money. Here he is, the host of Freddie and Harry on Bijan Robinson.
0: Pound for pound, I think this guy's the best player in the National Football League. Bijan Robinson, running back of the Atlanta Falcons. 1,478 yards rushing, 5.2 yards a carry, 7 touchdowns. Catching the ball, 79 catches, averaging 10.4 yards per reception. A lot of wide receivers will love those kind of numbers, and he's doing that at the running back position with 4 touchdowns. He's in line for a big contract. And if Michael Penix Jr. can be relatively healthy, those numbers might be even better this year.
1: All right, and at least some contracts have been settled on day two of training camp. Free agent wide receiver Deebo Samuel, according to reports from Ian Rapoport of NFL Network, says that he will return to San Francisco on a one-year deal worth up to $7 million. Samuel, of course, played 6 seasons for the 49ers. He was traded to Washington last season for a 2025 fifth-round pick, but this would bring him back. And Saints wide receiver Chris Olave, 4-year extension worth up to $132 million, $90 million guaranteed. All across the country, we've got training camp today at the Minnesota Vikings training camp. Well, they may have one of the most intriguing quarterback battles in the NFL right now. Through the opening stretch of training camp, there's still no clear winner between J.J. McCarthy and Kyler Murray. McCarthy looking to prove he's ready to become that franchise quarterback after injury-shortened seasons in that third year. And then Kyler Murray, he's making a strong case that experience should win out. But that's their case. What does Wes Phillips, Vikings head coach, have to think?
21: We're scripting out their reps, so we know who's getting what, and then you want to make sure that in one rack, okay, he had 3 passes and he had 3 runs. You know, you've got to, and what kind of passes were they, and are we really giving them a good and fair opportunity as we go through this competition? Those guys are professionals. They're all about it, and the good thing about Kyler just being a veteran is that he's got a lot of banked experience under his belt. So, you know, a lot of the things that maybe a rookie would be struggling with, hey, I'm not getting enough reps. He's seen just about everything and knows how to play football.
1: So the competition might be there, according to Phillips. If you ask McCarthy, if you ask Murray, yeah, there's that QB competition. If you ask unsportsmanlike Chris Canty, he says, competition? What competition?
22: I don't know how many quarterbacks you can use Kwesi Adofo-Mensah, the former general manager, as the scapegoat for. J.J. McCarthy didn't work out. It's clear and obvious. Justin Jefferson isn't happy, which is a key in all of this. They fired the general manager, brought in somebody else. The head coach went out and got Kyler Murray to be a part of this quarterback competition. This has to work in Minnesota, and I don't know that the organization is going to continue to gamble away seasons on the promise that once upon a time was J.J. McCarthy. I think this is Kyler's show. If J.J. McCarthy somehow, some way ends up starting games, it would be because he blew everybody away in his training camp in preseason, or it would be because of an injury to Kyler.
1: When it comes to the New York Football Giants, Jackson Dart knows his role with the team, the second-year QB, hoping, though, that he'll have one of his number one targets back, Malik Nabers, back at full strength.
23: I got extreme confidence in myself, and I'm not gonna put myself in any spot that I feel like I'm not going to be better than what I was before. So I don't see myself being what I was before. What I was before, which y'all saw my rookie year, I felt like that was basic. So, I mean, I got high standards for myself, and I know everybody has high standards for me also. But the standard that I hold myself to is very high, and I feel like whatever that standard that I hold myself to, you'll see sooner or later.
1: And here's Dart on that wide receiver.
24: Well, he definitely has a presence about him. There's an aura that he has on the field that is exhilarating, makes me happy, makes everybody happy just to see him out there. And I think for him, you know, he's had a lot of positives. So we're just going to continue to get him in slowly. And he's doing a great job with how he's attacking his recovery.
1: And under new head coach Harbaugh, well, the words are competitive, different, intense. and they are trying to make things change over there in East Rutherford, New Jersey. So development is the name of the game in Las Vegas. Kirk Cousins has the reins at QB, and Fernando Mendoza, well, he may have graduated college, but he is all in on studying.
2: I still have a long way out. I feel more comfortable, but I am nowhere near where I need to be, especially with learning the playbook, and I still need to go a lot longer.

0: hear what the guys have been up to during the off season. Yeah, the best training, if you ask Eric Gall Jr., Bengals tight end, that came from a bit of an unexpected place on a trip to Greece.
1: I was in Greece and out there the roads are real tight and I got hit pretty hard and you know I got up but nothing it didn't faze me enough. It felt great. It was a good hit.
2: You were like crossing the street or they hit you from behind? You were
1: I was
2: walking.
1: Like about to and you know it was like one of those weird vehicles like a three wheeler and it kind of just like as I looked up it was like kind of as if I just got stiff blocked.
3: Did it feel like a little dose of football for a second?
1: It really did. Like I bounced right back up. You know, I had a big scrape on my face because, you know, I kind of.
3: How fast was it going?
1: I got black. I don't know. As soon as I looked up, I was like about to cross the street. And as soon as he was avoiding somebody, it hit me pretty good. So.
4: How big was that for your confidence?
1: Like it was really huge. It was huge for my confidence. Like it was, like I drew in them. They're like, dude. I'm like, bro, like you don't understand. Like that did a lot of good things for the mental.
0: You know you're missing football when your reaction to getting leveled by a delivery truck is, that was big for my confidence. I can't wait to play. So that's one way to look at it for Eric Gall Jr. with the Cincinnati Bengals, right? But you are listening right now to SportsCenter All Night on ESPN Radio, Sirius XM Channel 80, presented by Progressive Insurance. Major League Baseball, it is getting down to the wire for teams trying to prove what they should do when the trade deadline hits on Monday. As far as the Dodgers, well, if anything, it's adding one missing piece, but for them, they're just trying to keep up that consistency. A matchup with the Mariners this evening, and the Mariners a little bit more at stake, trying to stay fighting in that American League wild card picture. Every game is a measuring stick for them, and the Dodgers on the field without Shohei Ohtani because of knee soreness, but that didn't seem to be much of an issue.
5: 0-1 pitch. Swung on, hammer deep to right field. This ball's back. It is gone. Into the Seattle bullpen. Dalton rushing. A three-run shot for the Dodger catcher. It is 5-0.
0: Dalton rushing had that three-run home run as the Dodgers beat the Mariners 6-2. But Atlanta trying to prove that it can be one of those contenders as well, one of those teams that can catch the Dodgers and give them something to think about in the postseason.
6: Holmquist delivers. 0-2, serve in a line, right center field. It will splash down for a base hit. Baldwin will score. Acuna jogging home. And Ozzie Albies with a two-strike, two-out, two-run single to give the Braves a 5-3 lead here in the sixth.
0: Ozzie Albies helps lift the Braves over the Washington Nationals 5-4 on Thursday. He was 1-for-3, had that go-ahead 2-RBI single in the sixth inning. It was his 19th go-ahead RBI of the season, tied for fifth in the league. The Braves now have a 3-game home win streak, tying their longest of the season. Well, it's always a good day when the Cubs and Cardinals play, even better when we get a chance for some extra innings.
7: The pitch. Line drive down the right field line. That's a fair ball. Cubs take the lead. The ball bounces off the sidewall. Bregman going for two slides. He's got a double. Cubs have a 3-2 lead. Alex Bregman delivers.
0: Cubs with their 9th extra inning win of the season. Most in Major League Baseball Thursday. It was their 15th extra inning game, which is tied with the Mets for most in the majors. Bregman had the go-ahead double in the 10th inning, his 5th career go-ahead hit in extra innings, but his first since 2023. The Cubs' first series win at the Cardinals since July of 2023. 7th straight road win of the series. Longest active streak in Major League Baseball. The Cubs, they beat the Cardinals 4-2. We've got much more coming up ahead on SportsCenter All Night. 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
9: Welcome back to SportsCenter All Night right here on ESPN Radio. Major League Baseball trade deadline continues to tick closer. We got some scores around the league on Thursday. Reds beat the Pirates 3-2 in a walk-off. Mets topped the Marlins 4-2. And the Giants and the Padres locked in 4-1.
10: Two sack swings, and there's another one. This one is headed back home to San Francisco. Oh, what a shot. And it is 3-0 Giants.
9: Rookie Daniel Susak, two-run home run. He had 3 RBI. Robbie Ray pitched 6 impressive innings, winning his 7th straight decision, led the San Francisco Giants to that 4-1 victory over the Padres. They saw their 5-game win streak snapped, dropped 2 games behind that in that final National League wild card spot. In the WNBA, the past 2 league champs battled in a nail biter. Aces topped the Liberty 104-99. Chelsea Gray, she had 16. 16-

0: 15 points before fouling out as she spoke with Prime Video after the game.
1: Chelsea, you had to turn into coach at the end there, and I saw you just getting into that timeout. What did you see at the end that eventually turned into that steal from Jackie?
2: We knew they were going to try to get a look for Sabrina or Sui from beyond the arc, so just staying present and up to touch and getting through it. I know Jackie would read the situation for sure.
1: Yes, you fouled out, but I want to talk about the trust between you and as well as your coach, Becky Hammond. For her to draw up that play coming out of the timeout, what does it say about the relationship that's transferred on this floor?
2: And we've been with each other for a long period of time, so we had that built-in chemistry and that built-in trust. It doesn't just happen overnight, so super proud of this group and our trust within each other to get that done.
1: You talk about the cohesion, the chemistry, and the time that it takes. Is that what shows up for you when you think about these games that get close, but you are still able to find a way, and especially if you have someone like Asia Wilson on the floor?
2: It happens with little moments, whether it's help side defense, passing it one more, rebounding, boxing out. It's all the little things that sometimes don't show up in the stat sheet that we do for each other that gets the big picture done.
1: And last one for you, because I think, well, the last time you were on the floor, Asia makes that big bucket and you're back in the background just hyping her up. Is there anything she still does that surprises you?
2: Man, I'm blessed to be around her every day. I don't think we should or nobody should get satisfied with seeing greatness. We got to live it out and cherish it while they're still playing and giving their flowers now. So, yeah, I'm going to scream, yell, kick, whatever I got to do with Asia Wilson on the floor.
0: All right, so a win for the Aces, the Minnesota Lynx. They rolled to a win over the Toronto Tempo, 104-72. And in Chicago, the Sky beat the Sun 94-88 behind Camila Cardoso. She finished with 26 points in 21 minutes. Sun fall to 7-22 on the season. The Sky improved marginally to 10-18. That's your news on SportsCenter All Night. 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
0: On the south side of Chicago, Tristan Peters drew a bases-loaded walk as the White Sox won their second straight extra-inning game versus the Yankees. ESPN 1000.
5: The 3-0. It is high! And the game is over! Tristan Peters with a game-ending walk. Boy, Christmas has come early in the last 2 days playing these Yankees. They have been very giving. Two wins because of it.
3: Number 4.
0: A big night from the Aces superstar Asia Wilson powering Vegas to a 104-99 win against the Liberty on Prime Video.
6: New York has won 3 straight close ball games. This one tightening up against their rival. Wilson! Bucket!
7: Asia Wilson with her 30-second trucking right here, taking her time, absorbing the contact, spinning, and finishing.
3: Number 3.
0: The opening game of a 4-game series between the Pirates and Reds was a nail-biter as Nathaniel Lowe's walk-off RBI lifted Cincinnati to victory. 700 WLW.
8: The 2-1 pitch to Lowe. Swinging a bouncing ball toward the middle. Shortstop to his left field. Triolo to second, one. Back to first. Not in time, and Ellie scores. The Reds walk it off. Lowe beat it out at first, and the Reds are able to get Ellie home from third, and they beat the Pirates 3-2.
3: Number 2.
0: Wilson Contreras slugs a go-ahead homer in the 8th to give the Red Sox the 5-4 win over the Athletics on WEEI.
8: All right, here's Contreras. Would you be surprised at all if they went back-to-back?
9: Nope.
8: Pitch is swung on and driven high and deep in the left field. It is gone!
0: And in Minnesota, Cody Clemens leads the Twins to a win in grand fashion. Treasure Island Baseball Network.
10: Pitch swung on and hit high in the air. Deep right center field for Cody Clemens towards the big wall, and it's gone for a game-winning grand slam. And Cody Clemens has fulfilled the prophecy, and the Twins walk off the Royals for the second time in 3 dramatic.
0: to your top sounds. 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
9: Hey, this is Rich Eisen. 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
10: Pitch swung on and hit high in the air. 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
23: 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I've been told I'm a franchise quarterback. 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
24: We don't run a hype machine up here in the Midwest. 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And when we fall short, we say we fell short. 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
1: Welcome in to SportsCenter All Night. 200 and a little change away from LA and 2 days into training camp. We'll take you around the NFL. Plus, we got some trash talk that's already started cooking in the Big Ten during media days. And the Major League Baseball trade deadline nearly here. Teams trying to see if they're just that one missing piece away from contending with those World Series champion Dodgers. The Boston Red Sox, they're going to be the ones pulling their wallets out, going from sellers to buyers at the hottest second half team tonight, trailing 4-3 against the Athletics, and, well, they stayed hot.
2: Two balls and a strike. The pitch is swung on its sky to the center field. It is way back. Butler at the track, at the wall. It is gone! We are tied at 4. Will Yair! What a swing! And the Red Sox, more late inning magic in Sacramento.
1: WEEI on the call, and they'll pick it up one pitch later.
2: All right, here's Contreras. Would you be surprised at all if they went back to back?
3: Nope.
2: Pitch is swung on and driven high and deep to the left field. It is gone! Back to back, Abreu and Contreras. Are you kidding me? And it is 5-4.
1: Would you be surprised at all if they went back to back? Nope. And there goes Contreras, his 23rd home run of the season. Sonny Gray on the mound. He was the A's first round pick back in 2011. Rebounded from what was his worst outing of the season. He went 7 innings this evening for his 13th win of the season. Plenty of afternoon games on Thursday. The Yankees 3.5 games back on the Rays in the AL East. They were taking on the White Sox, and it was a stellar outing on the mound for both sides in Chicago. Chicago starter Sean Burke, he didn't allow a run on 3 hits, struck out 10, walked 2 in 6 innings. While New York starter Ryan Weathers, he didn't allow a run on 3 hits through 7 innings, struck out 4, walked 3. His pitch count, 106. So here's the deal. No runs scored until the 10th, tied at 1 in the 11th.
4: The 3-0. It is high! And the game is over! Tristan Peters with a game-ending walk. Boy, Christmas has come early in the last 2 days playing these Yankees. They have been very giving. Two wins because of it.
1: And they were giving that walk-off walk, the team's first walk-off walk since August 5th of 2015 for the White Sox. That is that call on ESPN 1000. White Sox have their 9th walk-off win of the season. The Yankees, second straight day losing to the White Sox in extra innings. They've lost 5 straight games overall that have gone into extras. Here's skipper Aaron Boone after the loss.
5: We had to score a freaking point. The story is not, the pitchers again did their job. Like, obviously Stormy was great to get us going. The bullpen was good, including Cruz. Just score. That's the story, the beginning and end of it. We got to find a way.
6: Do you think that you guys need a bat?
5: I don't know, Randy. It doesn't matter. I'm not going to play the speculative game every single day now. What's going to happen Monday will happen or not happen. We have to score better. We have to do a better job offensively, period, and not looking over our shoulders for anyone. We have to find a way.
1: No clouds for Weathers, but there are also no runs for him either. Yankees 1-8 in extras this season. That's the worst in Major League Baseball. Well, we got some great pitching as well for the Twins and the Royals. Royals starter Noah Cameron dominated for 8 scoreless innings. He carried a no-no into the 7th, left with a 3-0 lead. Bullpen could not finish the job. Twins had 2 out, bottom 9, bases loaded for Cody Clemens. He was behind 0-2 in the count.
7: And the pitch swung on and hit high in the air. Deep right center field for Cody Clemens towards the big wall, and it's gone for a game-winning grand.

0: Twins walk off the Royals for the second time in three dramatic games. All hail King Cody at home plate as the Twins win it 4-3.
1: All hail King Cody on the Treasure Island Baseball Network. Clemens had the ultimate grand slam, but according to him, is it his ultimate accomplishment in his career?
2: Number one, for sure. I mean, I've never had a walk-off home run in the big leagues. And for it to be a grand slam is kind of just like icing on the cake. So yeah, I'd rank it top for sure. That's stuff that you dream about, you know, stuff like that when you're a little kid. That's what you envision doing. And so that was awesome.
1: Now, when it comes to the American League, all of those teams, they're chasing the Rays out of Tampa Bay, looking to win their third straight series, wrapping three against the Texas Rangers, tied at two into the eighth, two out, no one on for Cedric Mullins. He's got the first pitch swinging.
3: Swinging a fly ball down the left field line towards the corner, giving chase Langford back near the wall. This one jumps over the Crawford cutout. It's a home run for Cedric Mullins to the opposite field. It just missed the pole and went over the 315 sign. The Rays have taken a 3-2 lead.
1: Here's the thing. It is muddy. It is messy when it comes to the American League anyone's game. Cedric Mullins, seventh career go-ahead home run in the eighth inning or later. That's his second this season. And get this, the Rays are 12-1 this season when Mullins hits a home run. The Rays have won 8 of their last 10 after that 5-game losing streak. And they've got 64 wins, tied for second most before that, before August 1st in franchise history, trailing only 2023 with 65 wins. So the Rays in the mix, everybody in the mix as the trade deadline approaches. Here's Doug Glanville, ESPN MLB analyst, on how that's shaken out.
4: Well, I see teams that are going to make a lot of moves, you know, and it may not be the traditional, I'm trying to win the trade. There's much more of like a lateral win-win type of scenario. And you mentioned those three teams. Well, they're in the same division. Mm-hmm. So they're also looking at like, all right, how do we get better than the teams we're going to compete a lot against? And so when you think of the Guardians, you think of the Twins, even teams like the Astros, a lot of these divisions in the American League are bunched up. Mm-hmm. And the question is it just like mediocrity or is it just parity? And the exposure that's going to come out of this is like, okay, who's really trying to push through? Because you might have teams with the same record and one is just like fire selling and the other's trying to get in. And it depends on where your organization is at the time, because sometimes you just want to get in because it's been a long time. Mm. And other times you want to make a move to say, I'm only going to do this if I'm going to win a division. Mm-hmm. So these teams in the American League in particular are going to expose all of this in the next couple of days.
1: Meanwhile, the Dodgers just beat the Mariners 6-2 for their second straight win. We'll have some highlights from that game coming up later in the hour. Right now, you're listening to SportsCenter all night on ESPN Radio, Sirius XM, Channel 80. 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Well, NFL training camp day two, and that is 2 days too late for Baker Mayfield bargaining with the Bucks.
5: It's disappointing. It's, you know, I'm not the first one to go through it like this. This is kind of historically how they've done negotiations, which is disappointing when you think you're a cornerstone of the franchise to be treated like that. But disappointing. I know I'm no dummy. I know the contract and salary cap, what's going on. Franchise tag isn't exactly in play for them. It'd be a lot of dead money. So it is what it is. And like I said, unfortunate, but I'm excited. I'm in the best shape I've ever been in a really good place. And I'm feeling really confident with the staff that Todd's put together that we're going to have a really, really good team.
1: Baker Mayfield, he wanted his contract settled with the Tampa Bay Buccaneers before he got going in training camp. Well, he's there at training camp, not a holdout, not a hold in, but he doesn't plan to answer any more questions about those negotiations moving forward. So ESPN's Jeremy Fowler made sure to get, well, all of them in on Thursday.
6: Baker, you've used words like disrespected, disappointed, undervalued when it comes to your contract. What value did the team place on you that made you feel that way?
5: I mean, it was all three between years,
7: average and guarantees. Probably the most disappointing is years. Didn't get offered anything over two. And so when you're told you're a franchise quarterback and they handle it otherwise, that's disappointing. So felt like I earned that. It's not a poor me pity party over here. It is what it is. And so that's why I said the deadline was training camp and focused on the team, focused on getting better and trying to give this team a better chance to win a Super Bowl.
6: What was their reasoning for that?
7: I don't know why wouldn't there? So I can't give an explanation.
6: You've said you're a franchise quarterback. You've shown that. Do you believe, and did you make a stance that you belong in that, you know, top 10 range, $50+ million? That's sort of the market and where you are.
7: Yeah, and I told them, I said it publicly, I was never trying to reset the market. I know where I fit in on that. I'm not over realistic on that, but it's also, I know just to be compensated, put in that category, and salary cap keeps going up. The guys that are going to re-sign next year, it's going to look a lot different. So at the end of the day, it probably be still right about top 15 next year this time, but it's unfortunate they failed to recognize that.
6: How far away were they from that range?
7: Pretty far.
6: Did you consider a holdout just considering the incredible leverage a established starting quarterback would have?
7: No, because I know I got a bad taste in my mouth from last year, and I know the potential this group has. It's still, for me, the most important thing is winning and making sure that I'm a team first guy, and I wanted our guys to know that, and then I was dead serious about it. So never considered a holdout, hold in. I want to win ball games. I want to play with these guys. It's a special group, and that's why it feels like home. Yeah.
6: And then you mentioned the potential of this team. How do you quantify that? Like, what can it look like if everybody stays healthy and is clicking on all cylinders?
7: Yeah, it's potential is always just potential on paper, and we have that for sure. You know, last year, kind of fighting an uphill battle. None of our starting five offensive linemen on paper, not once played a snap together. So it's hard to win in this league without those big boys. But, you know, we went through a lot of that, and we had a lot of guys play that probably weren't supposed to. So we have depth up front, got depth in the defensive line, some new additions. And so I'm excited about that.
6: Yeah. Have you been forced at all to think about free agency, other teams, any of those possibilities?
7: No, that was kind of the big issue was, like, I want to be present where my feet are at. I am a Buccaneer right now. I am the quarterback for this team. How can I lead the best way possible? How can I win as many games as possible? And how can we win a Super Bowl?
6: And you've gone through this before, like you said, went through it in Cleveland, played well multiple spots, and here you are. You know, how have you processed what that means and why that is happening despite the play you put on the tape?
7: I don't know. There could be a lot of factors, but all I know is I can control what I can, and that's being the best possible quarterback for the Bucs and the best leader possible for this organization.
1: Now, Mayfield, of course, led the Bucs to back-to-back NFC South titles in 23-24. Injuries derailed those three-peat hopes back in 25, but renewed hopes for 2026. If anything, it's a gamble for the Bucs to see if he can up his value. And as for if he'll entertain offers during training camp or during the season, Mayfield said, well, his agent can bring them to him, but he knows his agent won't bug him unless it's something that is what he believes to be a competitive value. Hardly the only players still looking to iron out their contracts, though. 2023 first rounders, a couple of them, Atlanta Falcons running back Bijan Robinson and Detroit Lions running back Jahmyr Gibbs. Gibbs missed his second straight day of practice. Dan Campbell, Lions head coach, weighs in on how he's feeling about that.
8: I'll just leave it this. You guys know how I feel, how we feel about Gibbs, and what the team feels about him. And I'll leave it at that. Listen, all the other stuff, my job is to coach who's out there right now. And I love the kid. But I got a team to coach right now. And listen, whatever all this at some point here, it'll get done. It's going to get done. I'm not even sweating it.
1: Gibbs, Robinson, they could reset the running back market with their deals. Currently, it's Saquon Barkley setting the standard. He's the NFL's highest paid running back with his contract worth an annual average of about $20.6 million. Well, coming up 23 days out from college football kickoff, but the games, they have already begun at Big Ten Media Days. 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
1: One more day until you can say college football starts this month. And Indiana head coach, the defending champions, Kurt Cignetti, well, he's getting everybody fired up at Big Ten Media Days.
20: The Big Ten is the best league in football, and a lot of really good football teams. It's hard to win on the road. Very physical football teams, very well coached. It definitely prepares you for the playoffs. There's no doubt about it. The numbers speak for themselves. I mean, we don't run a hype machine up here in the Midwest. We believe everything's earned, not given. And when we fall short, we say we fell short. We don't cry a river, whine, and complain.
1: That's what you call poking the bear, the bulldogs, or, I don't know, grabbing the bull by its Longhorns, right? Later on SportsCenter, he referenced it as that conference down south. Give him a little credit too. Big Ten teams back to back to back national champions. Cignetti's Hoosiers, of course, the defending, but staying up north, Ian Fitzsimmons of ESPN Radio's Amber and Ian, he's been

0: at Big Ten Media Days, caught up with the new Michigan head coach, Kyle Whittingham.
1: Michigan head coach, Kyle Whittingham. It just sounds so weird, man. I've known you 25 years. What's it like for you?
2: It was a big adjustment, a big change, but I'll tell you what, the University of Michigan is a special place now. It's got the history, the tradition, the resources, the academics. It's, it doesn't really want for anything. I mean, it's a place where it's the one of the standard bearers of college football.
1: I never dreamed that you leave the Wasatch Front.
2: Well,
1: so yeah, I know. I mean, so like again,
2: nothing lasts forever. Yeah.
1: What was it about continuing? Because you have the family, you have everything. You know, I know you love the Harley. I know you love skiing. I know you love hiking and fishing.
2: Yeah.
1: I know Ann Arbor's got some of that.
2: Yeah.
1: But that was home for you for the better part of 40 years.
2: You're right.
1: Fire away, man. Why?
2: The allure of winning a national championship and being able to compete for that every single year is something that I think every coach would jump at the opportunity of.
1: How much was the thought of missing the whistle?
2: Part of it. But and I feel like I really, at the time, felt like I had a lot of gas left in the tank. But we had done just about everything we could do at Utah. It was time for an opportunity for someone else to lead the program. And if the right team had not called, I wouldn't be coaching right now. But there was about six or eight teams that if I got the call, I was definitely going to be interested.
1: Michigan was obviously
2: top of that list.
1: What do you have? Because your teams, man, you're built from the guts out. What do you have in this group coming in as a first-year head coach?
2: Well, I think we've got the makings of just that. We got a physical front on both sides of the ball, which was our calling card in Utah. We've got a running back room that's as good as any in the country. Jordan Marshall and Savion Hyder and Bryson Kuzdahl. And so it's a situation where Michigan football and what it has been and what it was in its heyday falls right in line with what we expect now.
0: And when it comes to, well, that conference down south, the SEC, of course, those Cignetti's words, Texas head coach Steve Sarkisian joined the Rich Eisen show to talk about, well, what else, Arch Manning?
3: I really don't think he cares about what somebody says about him, some being good, some being bad. There's people out there who still think he's going to be the first pick of the draft. There's still people out there who still think he's going to win the Heisman Trophy. But there's plenty of other people who think he may not be. And that's okay too. I just don't think it moves the needle for him. And I think it takes that experience of wearing the weight of the name on his back and wearing the weight of the name on the front of his jersey to understand that he still has to put that jersey on every Saturday. And the opinions of others are really irrelevant to his preparation, to his work ethic, to his drive, to the type of leader he is in that locker room, to the way he plays.
0: Steve Sarkisian on the Rich Eisen show. Well, we've got eyes on the Major League Baseball trade deadline. That's set for Monday, but that deadline is Sunday in the WNBA. Five-time All-Star guard Kelsey Plum on Thursday said she's not taking anything personal amid some growing speculation that the Los Angeles Sparks could move her before that trade deadline. But we got three games on the schedule on Thursday evening, a marquee matchup between the last two WNBA champs. Of course, that's the New York Liberty and Las Vegas Aces. Aces holding a two-point lead with under a minute to play.
4: New York has won three straight close ball games. This one tightening up against their rival. Wilson! Bucket!
5: Asia Wilson with her 30-second bucket right here, taking her time, absorbing the contact, spinning, and finishing.
0: Asia Wilson, 33 points, 10 rebounds. Jackie Young added 27 points, 9 assists, just shy of a double-double. Chelsea Gray, she added 16 before fouling out. And of note, Brianna Stewart on the other side, she had 26 points and 11 rebounds for New York and moved into 10th on the WNBA's career scoring list. Stewart has 6,588 points. She made a basket in the lane early in the third, moving her past Candace Parker. Now, some teams, they were going to be the unlucky ones on the end of Nafisa Collier's season debut. The Toronto Tempo, they drew the shortest of straws back-to-back. 15 against the Tempo on Tuesday in her debut, and 16 tonight.
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0: Collier's now at 16 points.
1: Collier, Olivia Miles, and Courtney Williams, they each had 16 points. Though this was the first time in Miles' WNBA career that she did not have an assist. The Lynx have 9 straight wins, tied for longest in franchise history in the last 10 seasons, and they improved to 24-6. So, coming up, what matters more to Baker Mayfield, time or money? And we go around the league for day 2 of NFL training camp.
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0: 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Chris Marler jumping in the co-host chair. 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
2: We're still cooking here on SportsCenter All Night. We've got your half-hour headlines. Major League Baseball trade deadline just 3 days out. How are things shaking up for those buyers, sellers? Tarek Skubal, what's the sweepstakes for him? And we've got day two of NFL training camp. That is in the books. What's the story shaping up to be so far? Well, the biggest story of day two, anyway, coming out of Tampa Bay's camp and Baker Mayfield.
3: Baker, you've used words like disrespected, disappointed, undervalued when it comes to your contract. What value did the team place on you that made you feel that way?
4: I mean, it was all three between years, average, and guarantees. Probably the most disappointing is years. Didn't get offered anything over two. And so when you're told you're a franchise quarterback and they handle it otherwise, that's disappointing. So felt like I earned that. It's not a poor me pity party over here. It is what it is. And so that's why I said the deadline was training camp. Focused on the team, focused on getting better and trying to give this team a better chance to win a Super Bowl.
3: You've said you're a franchise quarterback. You've shown that. Do you believe and did you make a stance that you belong in that, you know, top 10 range, $50+ million? That's sort of the market and where you are.
4: Yeah. And I told them, I said it publicly, I was never trying to reset the market. I know where I fit in on that. I'm not over realistic on that, but it's also, I know just to be compensated, put in that category, and salary cap keeps going up. The guys that are going to re-sign next year, it's going to look a lot different. So at the end of the day, it'd probably be still right about top 15 next year this time. But it's unfortunate they failed to recognize that.
3: How far away were they from that range?
4: Pretty far.
2: Pretty far. And Mayfield has a laundry list of reasons that they haven't gotten a deal done. First and foremost, he doesn't like the structure of the contract, says it wasn't suitable, mainly in that guaranteed money space. But he's also adamant, you heard him there, about wanting a longer commitment than 2 years. If he's to be the franchise quarterback, well, a commitment over 2 years is what he's looking for. And in that money conversation, Mayfield used comps like Green Bay's Jordan Love at $55 million per year. You've got Trevor Lawrence in Jacksonville, $55 million per year. Brock Purdy, $53 million out of San Fran. So Mayfield and Mayfield's camp, they feel like he's among the best bargain players in recent years, and they're looking to get that money up there. But what is the kind of message that the Bucs are sending to Mayfield? Here's Marcus Spears, ESPN NFL analyst on NFL Live.
5: But Tampa, to me, is signaling it's not what we said. We do not think you are the answer for this franchise if you're offering me a contract only 2 years. Because quarterbacks that are franchise guys and the way the franchise looks at them, they offer them more than the 2-year deal after they've done what Baker has done as starting quarterback for them.
2: So that's the years, but what about the money? Also on NFL Live, you've got Mita Kimes weighing in on that $50 million price tag.
6: There's very few quarterbacks who make middle-class money. It's a small list of guys between $20 and $50 million average per year. It's either $50 million and up, or guys on rookie deals and journeymen, and very little in between. And I think we hear $50 and up, and we think top 10 quarterback. But the reality is, that's not quite true. It really is. If you are an above average quarterback and you're up, you're probably going to make more than $50 million a year. So I understand why Baker, who I do think is an above average quarterback, feels that he deserves that much.
2: As for if he can make a deal during the season, Mayfield says unless it's competitive, he doesn't expect his agent to bring him that deal. But no, this will not impact his season. If anything, it could be a gamble for Tampa Bay, as his price value, depending on how he plays, well, that price tag, it could increase. Mayfield may not be a holdout or in. Notably, though, a few are. Atlanta Falcons running back Bijan Robinson, Detroit Lions running back Jahmyr Gibbs both missed their second straight days of practice on day two of training camp. Robinson and Gibbs looking to reset that running back market with their deals. As far as Gibbs is concerned, Freddie Coleman thinks that he has every reason to expect that kind of money. Here he is, the host of Freddie and Harry on Bijan Robinson.
7: Pound for pound, I think this guy's the best player in the National Football League. Bijan Robinson, running back the Atlanta Falcons. 1,478 yards rushing, 5.2 yards a carry, 7 touchdowns. Catching the ball, 79 catches, averaging 10.4 yards per reception. A lot of wide receivers will love those kind of numbers, and he's doing that at the running back position with 4 touchdowns. He's in line for a big contract. And if Michael Penix Jr. can be relatively healthy, those numbers might be even better this year.
2: All right, and at least some contracts have been settled on day two of training camp. Free agent wide receiver Deebo Samuel, according to reports from Ian Rappaport of NFL Network, says that he will return to San Francisco on a one-year deal worth up to $7 million. Samuel, of course, played 6 seasons for the 49ers. He was traded to Washington last season for a 2025 fifth-round pick, but this would bring him back. And Saints wide receiver Chris Olave, 4-year extension worth up to $132 million, $90 million guaranteed. All across the country, we've got training camp today at the Minnesota Vikings training camp. Well, they may have one of the most intriguing quarterback battles in the NFL right now. Through the opening stretch of training camp, there's still no clear winner between J.J. McCarthy and Kyler Murray. McCarthy looking to prove he's ready to become that franchise quarterback after injury-shortened seasons in that third year. And then Kyler Murray, he's making a strong case that experience should win out. But that's their case. What does Wes Phillips, Vikings head coach, have to think?
8: We're scripting out their reps, so we know who's getting what, and then you want to make sure that in one rack, okay, he had 3 passes and he had 3 runs, you know, you've got to, and what kind of passes were they, and are we really giving them a good and fair opportunity as we go through this competition? Those guys are professionals, they're all about it, and the good thing about Kyler just being a veteran is that he's got a lot of banked experience under his belt, so you know, a lot of the things that maybe a rookie would be struggling with, hey, I'm not getting enough reps. He's seen just about everything and knows how to play football.
2: So the competition might be there, according to Phillips. If you ask McCarthy, if you ask Murray, yeah, there's that QB competition. If you ask unsportsmanlike Chris Canty, he says, competition? What competition?
9: I don't know how many quarterbacks you can use Kwesi Adofo-Mensah, the former general manager, as the scapegoat for. J.J. McCarthy didn't work out. It's clear and obvious. Justin Jefferson isn't happy, which is a key in all of this. They fired the general manager, brought in somebody else. The head coach went out and got Kyler Murray to be a part of this quarterback competition. This has to work in Minnesota, and I don't know that the organization is going to continue to gamble away seasons on the promise that once upon a time was J.J. McCarthy. I think this is Kyler's show. If J.J. McCarthy somehow, some way ends up starting games, it would be because he blew everybody away in his training camp in preseason, or it would be because of an injury to Kyler.
2: When it comes to the New York Football Giants, Jackson Dart knows his role with the team, the second-year QB, hoping, though, that he'll have one of his number one targets back, Malik Nabers, back at full strength.
10: I got extreme confidence in myself, and I'm not gonna put myself in any spot that I feel like I'm not going to be better than what I was before. So I don't see myself being what I was before. What I was before, which y'all saw my rookie year, I felt like that was basic. So, I mean, I got high standards for myself, and I know everybody has high standards for me also. But the standard that I hold myself to is very high, and I feel like whatever that standard that I hold myself to, you'll see sooner or later.
2: And here's Dart on that wide receiver.
11: Well, he definitely has a presence about him. There's an aura that he has on the field that is exhilarating, makes me happy, makes everybody happy just to see him out there. And I think for him, you know, he's had a lot of positives. So we're just going to continue to get him in slowly. And he's doing a great job with how he's attacking his recovery.
2: And under new head coach Harbaugh, well, the words are competitive, different, intense. and they are trying to make things change over there in East Rutherford, New Jersey. So development is the name of the game in Las Vegas. Kirk Cousins has the reins at QB, and Fernando Mendoza, well, he may have graduated college, but he is all in on studying.
12: I still have a long way. Yeah. I feel more comfortable, but I am nowhere near where I need to be, especially with learning the playbook, and I still need to go a lot longer and attack the playbook harder. So I'm still ways away, but I feel like I'm more comfortable from day two, especially from day one. And I'm just trying to do my part, focus on the next rep, and do everything I possibly can to prepare myself to be the best asset I can for my team. And whatever decision is made at the end, that's fantastic. And I'm all for it. I just want the team to win. So that's where I'm at. But I believe that we have so many great players on the team, and there's a heightened sense of urgency.
2: Although sometimes learning and training comes from unlikely sources. And training camp is certainly a chance to

0: How fast was it going?
1: I got black. I don't know. As soon as I looked up, I was like about to cross the street, and soon as he was avoiding somebody, and hit me pretty good. So
2: how big was that for your confidence?
1: Like it was really huge. It was huge for my confidence. Like it was like I drew in them. They're like, dude. I'm like, bro. Like you don't understand. Like that did a lot of good things for the mental.
3: You know you're missing football when your reaction to getting leveled by a delivery truck is, that was big for my confidence. I can't wait to play. So that's one way to look at it for Eric Aull Jr. with the Cincinnati Bengals, right? But you are listening right now to SportsCenter All Night on ESPN Radio, Sirius XM Channel 80, presented by Progressive Insurance. Major League Baseball, it is getting down to the wire for teams trying to prove what they should do when the trade deadline hits on Monday. As far as the Dodgers, well, if anything, it's adding one missing piece, but for them, they're just trying to keep up that consistency. A matchup with the Mariners this evening, and the Mariners a little bit more at stake, trying to stay fighting in that American League wild card picture. Every game is a measuring stick for them, and the Dodgers on the field without Shohei Ohtani because of knee soreness, but that didn't seem to be much of an issue.
4: 0-1 pitch. Swung on, hammer deep to right field. This ball's back. It is gone. Into the Seattle bullpen. Dalton rushing. A three-run shot for the Dodger catcher. It is 5-0.
3: Dalton rushing had that three-run home run as the Dodgers beat the Mariners 6-2. But Atlanta trying to prove that it can be one of those contenders as well, one of those teams that can catch the Dodgers and give them something to think about in the postseason.
5: Holmquist delivers. 0-2, served on a line, right center field. It will splash down for a base hit. Baldwin will score. Acuna jogging home. And Ozzie Albies with a two-strike, two-out, two-run single to give the Braves a 5-3 lead here in the sixth.
3: Ozzie Albies helps lift the Braves over the Washington Nationals 5-4 on Thursday. He was 1-for-3, had that go-ahead 2-RBI single in the sixth inning. It was his 19th go-ahead RBI of the season, tied for fifth in the league. The Braves now have a 3-game home win streak, tying their longest of the season. Well, it's always a good day when the Cubs and Cardinals play, even better when we get a chance for some extra innings.
6: The pitch. Line drive down the right field line. That's a fair ball. Cubs take the lead. The ball bounces off the sidewall. Bregman going for two slides. He's got a double. Cubs have a 3-2 lead. Alex Bregman delivers.
3: Cubs with their 9th extra inning win of the season, most in Major League Baseball Thursday. It was their 15th extra inning game, which is tied with the Mets for most in the majors. Bregman had the go-ahead double in the 10th inning, his 5th career go-ahead hit in extra innings, but his first since 2023. The Cubs' first series win at the Cardinals since July of 2023. 7th straight road win of the series. Longest active streak in Major League Baseball. The Cubs, they beat the Cardinals 4-2. We've got much more coming up ahead on SportsCenter All Night. 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
9: Welcome back to SportsCenter All Night right here on ESPN Radio. Major League Baseball trade deadline continues to tick closer. We got some scores around the league on Thursday. Reds beat the Pirates 3-2 in a walk-off. Mets topped the Marlins 4-2, and the Giants and the Padres locked in 4-1.
10: Two sacks, swings, and there's another one. This one is headed back home to San Francisco. Oh, what a shot! And it is 3-0 Giants.
9: Rookie Daniel Susak, 2-run home run. He had 3 RBI. Robbie Ray pitched 6 impressive innings, winning his 7th straight decision, led the San Francisco Giants to that 4-1 victory over the Padres. They saw their 5-game win streak snapped, dropped 2 games behind that in that final National League wild card spot. In the WNBA, the past 2 league champs battled in a nail biter. Aces topped the Liberty 104-99. Chelsea Gray, she had 16 points before fouling out as she spoke with Prime Video after the game.
11: Chelsea, you had to turn into coach at the end there, and I saw you just getting into that timeout. What did you see at the end that eventually turned into that steal from Jackie?
12: We knew they were going to try to get a look for Sabrina or Sui from beyond the arc, so just staying present and up to touch and getting through it. I know Jackie would read the situation for sure.
11: Yes, you fouled out, but I want to talk about the trust between you and as well as your coach, Becky Hammond. For her to draw that play coming out of the timeout, what does it say about the relationship that's transferred on this floor?
12: Man, we've been with each other for a long period of time, so we had that built-in chemistry and that built-in trust. It doesn't just happen overnight, so super proud of that.

0: hard pressed within each other to get that done.
1: Did you talk about the cohesion, the chemistry, and the time that it takes? Is that what shows up for you when you think about these games that get close, but you are still able to find a way, and especially if you have someone like Asia Wilson on the floor?
0: It happens with little moments, whether it's help side defense, passing it one more, rebounding, boxing out. It's all the little things that sometimes don't show up in the stat sheet that we do for each other that gets the big picture done.
1: And last one for you, because I think, well, the last time you're on the floor, Asia makes that big bucket and you're back in the background just hyping her up. Is there anything she still does that surprises you?
0: Man, I'm blessed to be around her every day. I don't think we should or nobody should get satisfied with seeing greatness. We got to live it out and cherish it while they're still playing and giving their flowers now. So, yeah, I'm going to scream, yell, kick, whatever I got to do with Asia Wilson on the floor.
2: 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They rolled to a win over the Toronto Tempo, 104-72. And in Chicago, the Sky beat the Sun 94-88 behind Camila Cardoso. She finished with 26 points in 21 minutes. Sun fall to 7-22 on the season. The Sky improved marginally to 10-18. 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
2: On the south side of Chicago, Tristan Peters drew a bases-loaded walk as the White Sox won their second straight extra-inning game versus the Yankees. ESPN 1000.
4: The 3-0. It is high! And the game is over! Tristan Peters with a game-ending walk! Boy, Christmas has come early in the last 2 days playing these Yankees. They have been very giving. Two wins because of it.
3: Number four.
2: A big night from the Aces superstar Asia Wilson powering Vegas to a 104-99 win against the Liberty on Prime Video.
5: New York has won three straight close ball games. This one tightening up against their rival. Wilson! Bucket!
6: Asia Wilson with her 30-second bucket right here, taking her time, absorbing the contact, spinning, and finishing.
3: Number three.
2: The opening game of a four-game series between the Pirates and Reds was a nail-biter as Nathaniel Lowe's walk-off RBI lifted Cincinnati to victory. 700 WLW.
7: The 2-1 pitch to Lowe. Swinging a bouncing ball toward the middle. Shortstop to his left field. Triolo to second, one. Back to first. Not in time, and Ellie scores. The Reds walk it off. Lowe beat it out at first, and the Reds are able to get Ellie home from third, and they beat the Pirates 3-2.
3: Number two.
2: Wilson Contreras slugs a go-ahead homer in the eighth to give the Red Sox the 5-4 win over the Athletics on WEEI.
7: All right, here's Contreras. Would you be surprised at all if they went back-to-back?
8: Nope.
7: Pitch is swung on and driven high and deep in the left field.
2: In Minnesota, Cody Clemens leads the Twins to a win in grand fashion. Treasure Island Baseball Network.
9: Pitch swung on and hit high in the air. Deep right center field for Cody Clemens towards the big wall, and it's gone for a game-winning grand slam. And Cody Clemens has fulfilled the prophecy, and the Twins walk off the Royals for the second time in three dramatic days. All hail King Cody!
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19: 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A lot of conversation around Philadelphia Eagles, Jalen Hurts, comments made. We will get to it. Marlon Michelle Smallman, Chris Canty, Evan Cohen. Good morning, everybody. How are we doing today?
20: Doing pretty good, huh?
19: Good.
20: It feels like I'm doing better than Baker Mayfield.
19: Well, we'll get to that. Boy, yeah. And shout out Jeremy Fowler. What a one-on-one he put together.
20: That was awesome.
19: Oh, my God, with no Baker doubt. Mayfield, which we will get to in a couple minutes. Smalls, how you doing?
21: I'm doing well. Good morning, you guys. Great job on First Take yesterday. You got a lot of people talking, not only about your frog brooch, CeCe, which I thought was amazing.
20: Thank you.
21: Great flair and accessories to put it on.
19: What did you say?
21: Frog brooch.
19: What's brooch mean?
20: Don't do it.
19: No, I'm not saying word of the day.
20: Don't do it.
19: What is a brooch? Is that like a common term?
21: It's like a pin that usually has jewels on it.
19: Never heard that term in my life.
21: Or it could be solid metal, but oftentimes it will have jewels on it. It's a pin that you pin on your lapel, a brooch.
19: Didn't know that.
21: Yeah.
20: That is common knowledge, sir.
21: Yeah.
19: I didn't know that.
21: Also could be a verb, but in this case, we're talking about this frog brooch that CeCe had on. Gorgeous piece. I really loved it.
19: You look good in that one. That's a good angle.
21: That is a good angle.
19: Take a still shot of it.
21: This is
19: Rob, get
21: now this face
19: shot.
21: I'm used to, because this is what Canty looks like looking at

0: in on one of these. Flex.
1: We're just watching for those in the radio audience. We're looking back at some of Cece's looks at me yesterday on First Take.
2: It was great. But you guys got people talking, not only because of Canty's beautiful accessories, but because of the conversations that you were having around Jalen Hurts.
1: And the conversation that happened before the show that Cece thought he was me and what he did to somebody on the set yesterday.
3: What did I do?
1: Well, somebody showed up on the set with sunglasses that normally doesn't come into with sunglasses. He's like, oh, look at you. What's the sunglasses for? 2 seconds later, the guy went home because he had an eye injury.
3: I didn't cause the eye injury.
1: This is the truth. This is something I would have done. He's been too much time around me. He was trying to hype the person
3: this
1: up.
3: This is a professional environment. If somebody is wearing sunglasses, it is fair game to ask what the sunglasses are for.
2: I agree.
3: I have worn sunglasses on this show.
2: Yes, you have.
3: And people have asked me, why are you wearing sunglasses on the show? I had a sty in my eye. Subsequently, it swole up. So, hence the sunglasses.
2: But you're a gamer. You didn't miss anything.
3: But I had no problem explaining it. Mm-hmm. I don't think it's out of pocket to ask the question why you got sunglasses on when you're indoors in the basement of a building.
1: Understood. Did you give me a look after the fact of, oh boy, that was a mistake?
3: Yes, I did.
1: Because I never
3: want to make people feel self-conscious about what they got going on.
1: He did not go home because of Cece.
2: Please clarify that, because I think a lot of people are thinking.
1: He did not go home because of Cece. He had some illness that affected his eye. See, this is as friendly of a guy. He's cool. He's popped in our studios before. Like, he's cool. And he's cool if we talk about this, I'm sure. But he, literally moments after, someone who plays the same position as him on a different show showed up. It's like, all right, I'm filling in for so-and-so. I'm like, what? He was here 2 seconds ago. They're like, yeah, the eye injury has to go home. And Cece wants to know what kind of brand sunglasses the guy's wearing. Like, yo, those Prada, what are those over there? You did, for a minute, you felt like me. For a minute. Then you got out of it.
3: Just conceptually, and I'm not judging this person for how they played it yesterday, but if you show up to work and then don't work, it feels like a terrible waste of an off day.
1: No, you get credit for the on day. They sent you home sick. Trust me.
3: Oh, that's a great way to play it then.
2: Because then you can automatically assume you're going to get the next day off.
1: So if you take off Thursday, you're probably going to take off Friday.
3: So if you show up for work and then you have a medical emergency where you have to go home, you get credit for that day, even if you didn't work?
1: Well, I don't know. I don't know, actually, now. Nuno is talking in
4: my ear.
1: Yeah,
4: that's not how it works.
3: It's not how it works.
4: If you show up, let's say Pat's been sick all day. So at 7 o'clock, he's like, I'm not feeling well. Pat's only going to put in for the time he's actually here, and then you.
1: Well, but that's if you're an hourly teammate.
4: No, like even myself, anyone who has care or sick time, like
1: you have to take the sick day if you're there and then go home.
4: But you put in for the time you're actually at work, and then you put out for the rest of the time that you're going to miss that day.
1: All right. I don't know. I don't know how it works. He was there yesterday until Cece made him go home.
3: Wow.
1: Anyway,
3: wow.
1: Yes,
3: you love finding ways to make me the bad guy, don't you? You love it.
1: What did we do 2 days ago?
3: He loves it.
1: Hold on.
2: That's not you being the bad guy.
3: He revels in it.
1: No, wait a second.
2: But that's not you being the bad guy. If anything, that's you engaging with a teammate and maybe in some ways complimenting them because they have the sunglasses on and they probably look cool.
3: And maybe having a way to make light of a situation that they might otherwise be sensitive about.
2: And then
3: about.
2: You're like, I too have had a sty and I too have worn sunglasses at work. We're in the same space here. I got your back.
3: Exactly.
2: Yeah.
1: What did you do to me on Monday when I said to the person who came in, again, a backup person for this role, hey, it's in his contract. He can't be closer than 6 feet away from me. And the person left like, I don't know what I'm supposed to do with them on set. You destroyed me for that.
3: Yeah, but that person didn't know our relationship dynamic.
1: That backfired. I'm not going to lie.
3: Exactly.
1: That was not ideal.
2: So both of you have said something to this one person.
3: His was way worse. You see, he's trying to conflate it right now, Smalls. His was way worse.
2: Yeah.
1: You sent the guy home.
3: Because literally the stage director said, hey, just be nice to each other. There was concern that I might go after Evan.
2: Because they tune in.
3: Exactly.
1: I don't know if this is a reason for them to put us on First Take together more or less after what's happened here this
2: week. Definitely more.
1: But
2: you guys
1: are
2: awesome.
1: It's been amazing. And shout out to everybody with First Take. What an awesome show. Great team. Boy, Shay's freaking amazing.
2: She's so good.
1: She is so good at that job. And just
2: and the coolest person alive.
1: Oh, my God. Like, everything. Knows exactly where to go. Then pops in the... Like, it's unbelievable. If only we had somebody running this show, a point guard position, that's good. Anyway, She's amazing. She is amazing.
2: We are big Shea fans here.
1: We did have a conversation about the Philadelphia Eagles and Jalen Hurts. Top five QBs with the most on the line this year. CeCe did an A-list. And Jordan Rodgers, who was as awesome as could be also, ESPN football analyst, had this to say about Jalen Hurts, and he should have been higher on Canty's list with something to prove and something on the line this year.
0: Jalen Hurts, way too low.
1: Way
0: too low. Think about this. When you were in college or in your 20s, you broke up with your girlfriend or boyfriend, you're under some pressure to have fun at concerts, take pictures, look like you're having fun at dinner. But my life is so much better. His number one wide receiver is with the MVP runner-up. They're going to push the ball downfield. He's going to put up big numbers. Jalen Hurts has got to prove, hey, I'm better without you.
1: Herbert, Burrow, Prescott, those guys were above him on that list. Why was he where he was?
3: Well, let me qualify the list first of all. The list was quarterbacks with most on the line this upcoming season. Career-defining year. A quarterback that could be in Canton one day, but a quarterback that could also get their head coach fired by season's end. That was the qualifications for the list.
1: Mm-hmm. Which is an extreme gap, obviously.
3: Exactly.
1: Canton and termination.
3: Exactly. So if you look at Jalen Hurts, have we not had conversations about his head coach, Nick Sirianni, being fired if things go left this year?
1: Yes, but I believe that's absurd.
3: Okay,
1: but yes.
3: Okay,
1: yes,
3: we've had those conversations.
1: Yes.
3: Pat Costello, who is a diehard Eagles fan, has said he's over Nick Sirianni. He put him in, I'm over at the segment.
2: He did.
3: So there is that, okay? Then also, when you look at the resume for Jalen Hurts, it feels like one that's trending toward Canton. But would anybody say that Jalen Hurts is a Hall of Famer today?
2: No.
3: Exactly. So that's the point. It's the career-defining season for Jalen Hurts. We have not seen him be an elite quarterback without A.J. Brown. And they build the trade to New England as addition by subtraction. So that is why Jalen Hurts was fourth on my list. And I felt like that was a healthy amount of respect for all that he's accomplished by having him so far down the line.
2: Based on the parameters of the list, I understand why Jalen Hurts' name was on there, because there's not many quarterbacks that fit that criteria.
3: No.
2: That are accomplished and talented enough where you could be in the Canton conversation while also having a head coach that could be on the hot seat. It's a difficult line to walk.
3: Smalls, there are only two active quarterbacks that have played in multiple Super Bowls. Patrick Mahomes and Jalen Hurts.
2: And Jalen Hurts played Patrick Mahomes in both of those.
3: If Patrick Mahomes' career ended today, he is a first ballot Hall of Famer.
2: No doubt.
3: And he is a top five quarterback all time.
2: However, isn't it more, or continuing to illustrate the way we view Jalen Hurts and the disparity that exists between what he's accomplished and how we speak about him? He is the guy that's in that conversation with Patrick Mahomes, who's been to multiple Super Bowls, and he's won one, and he's a Super Bowl MVP, and he outplayed Patrick Mahomes, a surefire Hall of Famer in both of them. Josh Allen hasn't done that. Lamar Jackson hasn't done that. Joe Burrow hasn't done that. Justin Herbert hasn't done that. Trevor Lawrence hasn't done that. So many of these other quarterbacks that we talk about with glowing terms have not accomplished a fraction of what Jalen Hurts has. Yet somehow he's still overlooked, and somehow he's still in a conversation where things could go awry in Philly and his head coach could be out of a job. It's a very unique set of circumstances with that team and with that quarterback specifically.
1: Yeah, and I do think it's a career year opportunity for him. I picked him for MVP because of that, because narrative matters, and this is going to be the only year that it's the first year that they got rid of his star wide receiver. There will not be a second year where it's the first year where they got rid of A.J. Brown. Now, maybe they get rid of Devontae Smith after this year. I don't think that's happening. But that's why this is the year. What is he, right? Is he riding the bus or is he driving the bus? And I personally believe he is driving the bus. And you are right in this regard. But let's spin all things regular season-wise positively for Jalen Hurts. If I am somehow right, and he somehow wins MVP of the NFL, does he become a Hall of Famer as a result? To CeCe's extreme on that, Canton or termination? Does he become a Hall of Famer if he wins the MVP this year? He would have a Super Bowl win, a Super Bowl appearance, and an MVP.
3: Yes.
1: Okay. So with that, he has an enormous amount on the line this year. And it feels like this is the kind of person and the kind of player that says, bring it on. Doesn't seem like he's afraid of this at all in any way, shape, or form.
2: I think he might like it.
1: Oh, I think he probably loves it. I think he probably loves every part of it. There's more on this as we continue. But we mentioned it. Baker Mayfield. Oh, my God. Oh, my God. Did he have a lot to say yesterday? What is next? What's going to happen when you call out your employer? What happens next? We'll find out next. We're on Sportsmanlike, presented by Progressive Insurance.
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8: Baker Mayfield reported at Bucs camp. Doesn't have the new deal he wants. And now sources tell ESPN that he will play out the final year of his deal and become an unrestricted free agent.
9: Baker's not happy with what the Buccaneers offered, like Vita Vea. But Baker right now is going to bet on himself. And usually when Baker is betting on himself, he plays with a chip on his shoulder. And that's usually when he plays some of his best football.
10: These are two big names to pay attention to just because I think that they're a contender in the NFC if they stay healthy.
11: I'm sorry, I got to bring this to air.
12: Okay.
11: This is absolutely ridiculous.
12: What? What'd I do wrong?
11: What Cam Pratt and our producer Nuno are saying about Jalen Hurts. If he wins an MVP, he would have multiple All-Pros, multiple Super Bowl appearances, a Super Bowl title, and a Super Bowl MVP. And they're saying that if his career ended after he won an MVP this upcoming season, he would not be a Hall of Famer.
12: And
11: I think that is an absolutely ridiculous argument to make.
13: So do I.
11: And it's ridiculous.
13: And the team he beat in the Super Bowl where he was the MVP was the Chiefs going for a three-peat.
11: That's the part of the math, too.
12: Well, no, that actually hurts.
11: How does it hurt?
12: Because Eli's not in the Hall of Fame.
11: What?
12: Because Eli's number one thing that Eli did is not even winning the two Super Bowls, it's who he beat.
11: Eli Manning will be in the Hall of Fame, though.
13: He will be in.
11: Yeah, it's a matter of when.
13: So Jalen Hurts might not be first ballot, but he'll be in.
11: Okay, yeah, that's okay.
13: Right.
11: Like, it doesn't have to be a first ballot Hall of Fame. He's getting in.
13: And think about the fact that he's had a different offensive coordinator every single year and still been able to have that success. His demeanor, he's a guy that is a great face of the franchise. There's nothing inflammatory about him. People will want to vote for him.
11: And he's been in the playoffs every single year as a full-time starter.
13: There you go. We just have more and more things to add to the reasons why he'll get in.
12: If he wins the MVP this year, like I have predicted, he's going to have another offensive coordinator next year too, by the way.
13: Of course.
12: Sean Mannion will become a head coach in the NFL immediately.
13: Yeah.
12: Like immediately on that one. But the who you beat thing is weird now. Because I would have thought Eli would have been a first ballot Hall of Famer, partially because...
11: Well, we were capable for him.
12: Can we bring on
11: I want to bring this.
12: There's been a big behind the scenes debate in our show. So we had Eli Manning in person the day before the Hall of Fame, or is it the day
14: of? It was the day of.
12: Day of. And after the fact, when we learned he didn't get in, all of you guys said, well, there's no way, he knew. He definitely knew he wasn't in as he was talking about the possibility of getting in. And I was like, no way. He couldn't have known. What's the right answer on that? He knew when he came on with us because they didn't do the video with the jacket thing?
13: I think so, yes.
12: The NFL Films?
14: He knew because they filmed that, it's not like happens in that moment. So
12: right.
14: So they knew for
12: The David Baker knocking on the door thing?
14: Yeah, because they don't do that anymore, right? Like they have someone who is
12: right, they have like their mentor.
14: That's tied to you that shows up, that type of thing. So he already knew because you could just tell by his body language. You could tell by his answers to the questions in terms about the Hall of Fame. And, and he was very subdued.
13: Yes.
14: During Good that word. Part of the interview.
12: Yeah, I don't know why. I think about that one a lot. Those videos are great. I saw one recently with Randy Moss and Larry Fitzgerald.
13: I saw that one too. It's awesome.
12: I don't know what. Randy Moss makes me want to cry at all times. Randy Moss seems like the nicest, sweetest guy. And I like.
11: Straight cash, homie.
12: But you talk about perception versus reality. I don't know Randy Moss. Perception is not the guy that's going to make you cry out of kindness. And yet he seems like the guy that's going to make you cry out of kindness.
11: Well, who he was as a player is probably a lot different than who he is as a grown-ass man now.
13: Have you seen the videos of him fishing with other football players?
12: It's the greatest.
13: Seems so fun.
12: He's the great. Oh, I love Randy Moss so much.
11: Awesome.
12: I am such a huge Randy Moss
13: Imagine
12: fan.
13: Imagine getting to hang out with Randy Moss when you're fishing, just hearing stories from him. Very cool.
12: I think he's the kind of person that you have to bring a notebook to hang out with. In other words, you're going to say 10 things that are going to improve my life, and I need to hear you say them and write them down.
13: That is such a good call. Notebook people in your life. Because there are people that I've worked with or gotten an audience with that I wish I had a notebook or I would have been recording, because they drop so much wisdom on you all the time.
12: There is somebody I have that with, and I told the person that I have that. They were a little weirded out by it.
13: Yeah, do you tell the notebook person they're a notebook person?
12: I did. Maybe not the best move I've ever made in my life.
13: And they didn't like it.
12: No, and not they didn't like it. It's like, if you think I'm weird, now you think I'm weirder. If I have a notebook on you.
13: Oh, you actually physically have the notebook?
12: On the computer, yeah.
13: File. See, I thought we were talking hypothetical.
11: I don't know. If you have a notebook, Ev, that you're walking around with, I just assume that you're a snitch.
13: Well, he is a snitch.
11: And you're just writing down everything that everyone is doing.
13: But we know he's a snitch.
12: Well, no, but this is like... This
13: we know
12: is
13: this. Right?
11: We know this.
13: And we have many examples on this show of him snitching.
12: Okay. All right.
13: Look at you walking around with a notebook like Harriet the Spy, just writing down all your observations and learnings.
12: Notebooks. Yeah. I'm a notebook.
11: Now I want to know what's in it.
13: Can you give us just one line from the notebook?
12: Well, I have it now in a file. Hold on. I have to get it
11: He's got it in a file on the computer.
13: Do you think we're in the files? Evan's files?
12: Let's move on. You know what? I don't like what's happening.
11: Dossier of his teammates.
12: Let's move on.
13: Give us one line?
12: No, I'm not going to give you one line. No. No. My notebook is my notebook. You have a journal? If you keep a journal, you want me to read your journal?
11: I do a
13: gratitude journal every day.
12: You have a Yes, I do know that. I do know that. I have one, too. It's empty, though.
13: Grateful for nothing.
12: What?
13: Grateful for nothing.
12: No, I just haven't written anything in it. Okay, let's get to Baker Mayfield from yesterday, because this was unreal. He has this press conference. He wants a new deal. The Bucs have not given him the deal that he wants. He gets up at the press conference, and he talks about being disappointed, disrespected, and undervalued. The big three, some would say.
1: I wanted the deal done and set the deadline and told them it was going to be all ball after that, and I did mean that. And I don't know if they thought I was just going to take some of the offers that they gave, but I'm at the point of my career and understanding what I've brought to this franchise. One, I'm very, very thankful for the chance they gave me. Do not get me wrong on that. But I really know what I've brought to this franchise, leadership wise, and even play wise. It's been some of the best years of my career, and I think it's only going to trend upwards. Just being comfortable and feeling that. So disappointing in that regard to not have, you know, to feel disrespected a little bit. And that's really the disappointing part, to feel undervalued after, you know, thinking you've earned it. This is not a poor me thing. There's a lot of other people that have it way worse off. But I can sit here and look at other quarterbacks and peers and evaluate myself based on that and put myself in certain categories that I deserve to be compensated for that. And I think I'm a franchise quarterback. I've been told I'm a franchise quarterback. It's been said publicly from ownership down here. And so to not have a deal done is very disappointing. But I said the deadline was a deadline. And I addressed the team to let them know I meant that. It's all ball. I'm with these guys.
12: Okay. Wow. There's even more, which we are going to get to in a little bit, because you need to hear this to set up the second part of this with Jeremy Fowler, the one-on-one. Disrespected. When you're thinking about the word disrespect, there's options here. Is it the Bucks' offer towards Baker? Or is it Baker's public expression of the disrespect that's more disrespectful?
11: Yes.
12: Go ahead.
11: Well, listen, if the team makes you feel some kind of way, there is that tendency to try to air out your grievances and embarrass the team, because you feel embarrassed that you set a deadline and you didn't get the contract extension that you were angling for. And on top of that, you learn how the team actually feels about you. So all of the things that the coaching staff and the general manager and ownership may have expressed to you go for naught when they don't give you the level of compensation, the level of security that you and your family are looking for. And it's clear that it's deeply personal with Baker Mayfield. He led his comments to the media with the fact that he and his wife has made camp of their home. Mm-hmm. They've leaned in. They're raising their kids there. And the fact that a player who's on his fourth team and in going into his age 31 season doesn't have the stability and the security of knowing where he's going to be for the long term, it's unsettling. And so I took yesterday as Baker Mayfield genuinely being hurt by the Tampa Bay Buccaneers not giving him the extension that he was looking for.
13: That's the way I interpreted it as well. It almost sensed as if he felt a bit betrayed by them based on what they had said about him and the way that they led him to believe this was going to go. When he says from ownership down, they talk about me like I'm the face of the franchise. I'm a franchise player, cornerstone player. And then you're telling me you value me this way, but your actions don't back it up based on everything that I've done for you. Stabilizing this franchise. We're going to the playoffs. We're winning the division. I was able to help shepherd in this post-Tom Brady era with what I did at the most important position in all of team sports. You told me you acknowledged that. You told me you were going to make sure that I was taken care of. But now, when the moment has arrived, you're not doing that. So it did come across as if it was deeply personal to him, but also based on the disparity between what was told to him consistently and then what the offer was.
12: Totally understand why he felt disrespected. Don't particularly understand why it was so public. I also think there's an argument that the Tampa Bay Bucs should feel disrespected as a result of this as well. We will get to that coming up.
11: Well, hold on. Just to answer your question.
12: Yeah.
11: The Tampa Bay Buccaneers embarrassed him. They embarrassed him.
12: And so he embarrassed them?
11: They didn't give him the long-term deal he was looking for.
12: Mm-hmm.
11: And he set a deadline in saying that this is when I want to buy, and they scoffed at it. And I think the Bucs playing a dangerous game when you allow a quarterback to go into a lame duck season. It doesn't typically work out for the franchise, right? We saw it with the Dallas Cowboys and Dak Prescott. 2019, Dak was in his final year of his rookie deal. They didn't extend him. The team went 8-8. Okay, franchise him in the offseason. The following season, 2020, the Dallas Cowboys go 6-10. They gave him the contract extension in 2021.

0: The Dallas Cowboys went 12 wins, 12 wins, 12 wins. So, like, when you have the leader of your team in a lame duck position, it sets a tone in a negative way for the upcoming season. If he's not all in, it's hard for the rest of the locker room to be all in and to buy into a team-first agenda.
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25: Baker's not happy, like Vita Vea, but Baker right now is going to bet on himself.
26: These are two big names to pay attention to just because I think that they're a contender in the NFC if they stay healthy.
27: 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By the way, speaking of drama, how about the New York Yankees? They lose to the White Sox on a walk-off, right, yesterday. They play the Cubs this weekend, tomorrow, here on ESPN Radio, presented by Progressive Insurance. 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
28: Remember when we started the show how abysmal the White Sox were?
27: Not today. You mean
28: when we started our show?
27: Oh, I think
28: meant
27: today.
28: Ago.
27: I'm like, no, they were pretty good today.
28: No, remember that?
27: Yeah,
28: they were historically bad.
27: Well, that's how you get good in baseball.
28: I know. Now
27: it's
28: they're
27: the one
28: there.
27: Sport
28: top
27: that
28: of the
27: tanking,
28: AL Central.
27: Tanking works in baseball. There's no guarantee it works in other sports. It actually works in baseball. Anyway, Baker Mayfield spoke one-on-one with Jeremy Fowler and had this to say about what type of contract he was looking for.
29: Do you believe, and did you make a stance that you belong in that, you know, top 10 range, $50+ million? That's sort of the market and where you are.
30: Yeah, and I told them, I said it publicly, I was never trying to reset the market. I know where I fit in on that. I'm not over realistic on that, but it's also, I know just to be compensated, put in that category, and salary cap keeps going up. The guys that are going to re-sign next year, it's going to look a lot different. So at the end of the day, it'd probably be still right about top 15 next year this time, and but it's unfortunate they failed to recognize that.
29: How far away were they from that range?
30: Pretty far.
27: Also said they only offered 2 years. He was pretty open and honest about that, obviously. This is getting ugly, or it got ugly, I should say, yesterday. Jeremy Fowler did a phenomenal job. It's understandable why Baker Mayfield, who's been told he's a franchise quarterback, feels insulted, disrespected, because they only offered him a 2-year deal. I could also understand why the Bucks would feel insulted and disrespected based on him going public with that. Let me explain. From 2021 to 2023, Baker Mayfield was on 4 different teams.
28: Mm-hmm.
27: Okay? Tampa signs him. They ultimately give him, because of his good play, a 3-year, $100 million contract. In 2023, he had 28 touchdowns, 10 interceptions. They won a playoff game. They were 9-8 overall. 2024, 10-7, 41 touchdowns, 16 interceptions, was awesome during the regular season, hovered around MVP for a little bit, lost to the Commanders in the wild card. Last year, the team was 8-9, 26 touchdowns, 11 interceptions. Overall, 1-2 in the playoffs. 95 touchdowns, 37 interceptions, games in which he started 27-24. That's really good. Is it great? No. Is it Hall of Fame? No. Is it winning a Super Bowl? No. Interestingly enough, the comp, numerically, not what you think about the quarterback long term, just numerically over that time, is Jordan Love.
28: Hmm.
27: Interestingly enough. Jordan Love at 80 touchdowns, 28 interceptions. The team was 27-20-3 in the game, 27-20-1 in the games he started, 1-3 in the playoffs. Jordan Love is on the books this year for $36.1 million against the cap. Baker Mayfield's on the books for $39.9 million against the cap. Baker Mayfield's also 4 years older than him. Numerically, he

0: Jordan Love. Financially, he's Jordan Love. Jordan Love is somebody that I would rather have, even though I'm not as high on him as others, for the next 2, 3, 4 years, simply because he's younger than Baker Mayfield. Baker Mayfield currently is paid about where he should be. And if the Tampa Bay Buccaneers don't want to go more than 2 years, I kind of get it. We could say, be careful what you wish for. Totally understand that.
1: On either side.
0: They were able to replace Tom Brady. You don't think they'll be able to figure out how to replace Baker Mayfield? They were able to replace Tom Brady. They're not going to be able to replace Baker Mayfield. Kyler Murray can't be franchised. If he's great this year in Minnesota, maybe he's the guy. I'm just making that up in terms of they did it once. Why could they not do it again? Sure, that's risky. Baker Mayfield has that grit, has that grime that you want from that quarterback position, that his teammates love him, as they should. He's played well there. But this, from the Bucs' perspective, it's we rescued you as much as you think you rescued us. We were in a much better position when we got you than you were when you got us. I can understand why they would feel disrespected as well. I think there's an argument both ways on this. I don't think it's one-sided.
2: I hear what you're saying. What I will push back on is Baker Mayfield feeling embarrassed, and that's never a good place for an organization to live when it comes to trying to contend for a division title and a deep playoff run in the upcoming season. What I will say, though, is that I don't think the Tampa Bay Buccaneers are wrong for holding the line when it comes to the parameters that they have on a contract extension for Baker Mayfield. We keep asking ourselves, when is one of these teams going to take the position of not paying their quarterback because he's next in line for a market level deal, right? We keep wondering, when are NFL teams going to stop capitulating to quarterbacks because their deals are about to be up and paying them $50+ million on average annual value, knowing that it's going to be hard to get the return on investment on said contract. And we've seen it from several teams over the past few years. The Russell Wilson contract in Denver was a disaster. The team had to eat $85 million in dead money. Tua's contract this past offseason, the Miami Dolphins have to eat $100 million in dead money. Now, they split it up over the next 2 years, but you get the point.
1: Yeah.
2: They gave him a contract that the quarterback was never going to be able to live up to. And when you consider the Bucs' position, knowing that they just lost the division to a team in the Carolina Panthers that's on the fence about their own quarterback, who they took with a first overall pick 4 years ago, it makes it hard to go to the place of paying Baker Mayfield the kind of money he's looking for, and not knowing whether or not you're going to have the most production at the quarterback position in your own division when every team has significant questions about their quarterback.
0: Perfectly said. When is someone going to say no? It's not that we're rooting against a quarterback making money. It's we're rooting for logic amongst all teams in sports to have the most competitive landscape of games that we can react to. And so a team like Tampa, just for argument's sake, what happens is if you overpay one position, all of these great young players they have can't then also get paid.
1: Which one is more problematic moving forward? Well, I shouldn't say problematic. Let me take a step back. So you bring up the Tua contract and the Russell Wilson contract. Those two organizations and where they are in the wake of those are in vastly different places. The Miami Dolphins are starting from ground zero. Everybody got fired because of that contract, and they have to start over. They have a new head coach, a new GM, and a new quarterback. Denver, we're talking about with the right coach who drafted the right quarterback after that, and a team that is built to win a Super Bowl. Denver feels like more of the outlier in the wake of a bad quarterback contract than Miami does. If you swing and miss on giving a quarterback big time money and it doesn't pan out, most times you got to go back to the starting line. And if you go back to the starting line, we know it's a coin flip when it comes to getting another quarterback. Denver lucked out because they had the right people in place to make that decision. Miami did not. What are the Tampa Bay Bucs going to be? You said they replaced Tom Brady with Baker Mayfield. You don't

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9: 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Look who's here, Mike Tannenbaum. ESPN NFL front office insider. Dine and combine is what we do with Mike, yeah, where he gives us the dinner questions / combine questions each and every week, and he just fires away, and we reverse the process. Normally, the three of us interview our guests. Mike is the guest interviewing the host.
10: Love it. All right, so a shout out to our friend, our teammate, Ian Fitzsimmons, who has just done this with all the Big Ten coaches, and it's been really good. Of the three of you, which one of the three of you is going to the bathroom when you're out for dinner and the check comes?
11: Evan.
9: That is so wrong.
10: So true, though.
9: I pay for everything. I don't let anyone pay for me on anything. What are you talking about? That is so... She was just talking about the bathroom part. She was answering me about the bathroom part may be true. The not paying the check part is not true.
11: You do go to the bathroom a lot.
9: Yeah, but that has nothing to do with the pain. That wasn't the point of it. Wasn't about ones and twos. It was about paying the bill. All right, that backfired. Go ahead, next one.
10: I'm gonna leave on that.
11: I knew he'd be so upset.
10: It's perfect. Okay, which one of the three of you can swim with a shark?
12: I do. Yeah.
10: Really?
12: Yeah. At my place in South Carolina, we have a lot of sharks back there. That doesn't stop me from getting in the water and swimming.
9: Wow.
10: Wow.
9: And we have the answer. Actual tangible, not hypothetical.
12: I've also been in a tank with sharks at an aquarium.
10: Did that scare
9: you? Wait,
11: what? In a cage?
12: Yes.
11: Were you in a protective layer around you?
12: It was a bit that we were doing for ESPN New York.

0: I lost a bet, and I had to go out to the Riverhead Aquarium on Long Island and getting into a tank with sharks.
1: Were you scared?
0: No.
2: But were you in one of those cages that they put you down?
0: Like a little thing around me.
2: Yeah, where okay.
0: The sharks don't really bother me.
2: So you were protected.
0: I mean, as much as you can be with sharks.
2: Wow, still, I'm
0: tank.
3: What? Who was the bet with?
0: It was with Rick DiPietro and Dave Rothenberg.
2: Oh, wow. My gosh.
0: Yeah.
1: Wow.
0: Yeah.
1: All right. Well, he won that one. That's for sure. I mean, man, oh, man.
0: Did I pass this week?
3: I'm trading up for you. Are you saying a defensive lineman that hangs out with sharks?
1: Wait, let's talk about that. Let's say he said that, and then your security crew is like, all right, we got to do background on that. That seems crazy. You do the background, you find out it's true. Do you then move him up on your draft board?
3: Yeah, absolutely. I mean, there's no.
2: There you go, CC. Your stack is up.
3: There's no coach in the NFL that wouldn't. Are defensive guys that hunt for a living? Yeah, that.
1: Couldn't you see Dan Campbell getting up at a press conference, I want defenders that swim with sharks. And then CeCe's like, that's actually what I did. As a matter of fact,
0: well, if you swim with the sharks, then you are the sharks. There you go.
2: You become one with the sharks.
0: Right. Become one with the sharks. Yes.
1: Wow.
0: You want the hunters.
3: What was the bet?
0: I don't know. I don't remember.
1: Like, no idea. Twins, Yankees or Twins tonight? Like something ridiculous.
2: All of a sudden, that's putting money in the jar doesn't seem so bad.
1: Yeah, seriously.
3: Okay, which of the three of you carries the most cash?
0: Smalls.
2: Me.
1: Really?
0: Yes.
2: I paid CC in cash one time.
3: Evan was going with CC.
2: I'm Italian. I always have cash.
1: Was it has the most cash or carries the most cash?
0: I just feel like by default, if you're a parent, you have no cash on you. At any
3: time. Yeah, I can tell you, like, raising two kids, neither of which are salary cap friendly.
1: Yeah. Why do you... Mike looks tired only when he says raising two kids. It's like his whole look and demeanor looks like exhausted. And then it's like, all right, let's talk about everything else. He's all perky.
3: And I got one that's transitioning out of college, and I'll just say, like, we have had the conversation that this is not 17th grade. Like, this is not 17th
1: grade. You're on your own.
3: Well...
2: Oh, my parents did that, yeah.
3: How'd that go?
2: Great. I
3: really can you help me here?
2: I got you. So my dad told me when I graduated college, he goes, this is your home. You can live here as long as you need to. This will never not be your home, but you're not getting any money from me. You got to go get a job. You got to figure it out. Part of my job as a parent is to push you into a situation where you have to fend for yourself. And I did. I had to live at home. I had to save a bunch of money.
1: Wait, home figurative?
0: You got to live at the crib?
2: Yeah, I had to.
0: Oh, no. My parents went the other way.
2: No, because I had to save money.
0: Now, I hear what you're saying. I'm just telling you that Joe and Shirley Caney, that was not going to happen. They made it clear. Once you are 18 or graduate from high school, whichever one comes first, you can't stay here.
2: Wow.
0: You're either going to college, you're going to go to the military, you're going to do something else, but you can't stay here. Mm. This me and your mama house.
2: The locks are changed. Wow.
1: Wait, did your parents...
2: That's interesting.
1: I'm curious on this. Did you, for your kids or your parents or whatever, give you a grade point average or a grade or above that you had to get?
2: Yes.
1: What was yours?
2: Well, I was expected to get all A's. I would come home with a B+, and my dad would go, are you incapable of getting an A?
1: Boy.
2: And I would say no, and he goes, so it's an effort thing then.
1: Hey, did you make your kids GPA or above or some level?
3: We talked about academic eligibility and things like that. But going back to CeCe's point, I graduated UMass on a Sunday. That Monday, I was in the Pittsfield, Massachusetts post office. Like, I had to go work. Like,
0: yeah.
3: Like there was no, trips and all those sorts of things.
0: There was no net.
3: Yeah, exactly.
1: Mike Tanner, I'm dying at Combine. Mike gives us questions, firing away at us.
2: A lot about each other. I love
1: this. Go ahead, Mike.
3: Yeah.
1: Others.
3: All right, so this one, we're going, skipping out on the track, we learned that about Evan.
1: So not true, but okay. Go ahead.
3: Which of the three of you would adopt a dog?
0: Not me.
1: Smalls.
2: Me, for sure.
1: Not me.
2: I almost did not that long ago. There was an adoption event, and I was walking down the street, and I saw these super cute puppies, and I was like, should I do it? Is it time?
0: See, it's cute until it's pouring rain, and you got to walk the dog in New York City.
2: Well, I was like, I can't fit a suitcase in my apartment, let alone have a dog live there. There's no chance.
1: I don't understand, and I'm a parent of two. You're a parent of one. You're a parent of two. Or Cece's a parent of one. Mike's a parent of two. I don't understand how people parent. And then I don't understand how you voluntarily add animals to the parenting. Like, why? My sister has three kids and a dog. That's insane to me. Utterly insane.
2: But don't her kids help with the dog?
1: Do kids really help?
2: They're
1: 10 and under. You think my 2-year-old niece is bouncing around with the dog by herself?
2: Not two. but a lot of kids have to take the dog on a walk, feed the dog every day.
1: How hard is it to take care of one kid? You imagine adding an animal to that.
0: I'm exhausted.
1: Thank you.
0: There's no shot I'm taking care of an animal.
1: Yeah, so Smalls is the answer in adopting a kid. Adopting a dog.
0: If I didn't make it, I'm not wiping its butt.
1: You didn't make. Oh my God! Go ahead, Mike. Get to the next one.
3: So we're gonna leave the dogs away from CC. Yeah, moving forward. I didn't make it.
1: I'm not wiping the butts. Oh my God! By the way, shout out to Golic Senior because I was listening to a podcast, Jimmy Traina and Sports Illustrated. Golic Senior and Junior starting Monday 10 and noon Eastern. Mike Golic Senior said about Mike Golic Junior, "I think we're the only radio show where one person has changed the diapers of another person."
2: That's amazing.
1: That's an amazing line by Golic. Anyway, go ahead.
3: All right, last one for all of you. What are the three words that would describe yourself?
2: Three words that would describe me. I would hope people would say honest, loyal, and kind.
0: Resilient, resourceful, disciplined.
1: Intense, direct, honest.
3: Oh my God, it was all you were supposed to say generous.
2: Mike T, what are the three words for you?
1: What about you?
3: I would say resilient, mentally tough.
1: That's two words. You've now used the three on only two answers. You wouldn't draft yourself based on that.
3: Yeah, that's true. That's true.
2: I would not
1: say that.
3: Yeah. I would say resilient.
1: This is bad by you.
3: Determined.
1: Okay.
3: Inquisitive.
1: I would agree with that.
0: So, Mr. T, can we cut the music, please? We got to get to the Baker Mayfield of it all.
3: Okay, I have a good answer here. Baker Mayfield is easily aggrieved. He's easily aggrieved. He is a good player. He's a good person. He is easily aggrieved. He was aggrieved in Cleveland. He was aggrieved in Carolina. He's been aggrieved by Kevin Stefanski. He's now been aggrieved by the Tampa Bay Buccaneers. Guys, that's 1/8 of the NFL. If I was representing Baker Mayfield, what I would tell him is be quiet. Just be grateful and go play. Because when you graduate from Tampa Bay at the end of this year, how many teams are left on this planet that are going to pay you $50 million or more that need a quarterback that aren't going to draft one? So there's 1/8 of the league that you can't play for anymore because you burnt a bridge. So how many teams are left that need a quarterback that are going to pay you north of $50 million a year and aren't going to draft one?
1: It's more than 1/8 because you have to factor in Cleveland and Atlanta now.
3: Yeah, that's 4.
1: Cleveland, Atlanta, Carolina,
3: and Tampa.
1: And the Rams are not going to – the Rams are not going to give him the money.
3: But I'm just saying he didn't torch that.
1: Okay, right? Sure.
3: So and there's going to be a few teams, Arizona, Miami, that are going to need quarterbacks, right? Maybe the Jets. But those teams are likely going to draft somebody. So my point is if the four of us represent Baker Mayfield and you're turning down presumably $50-plus million a year plus a requisite guarantee – who are you playing for next year, and who's paying you that?
1: Great, great, great stuff. Mike Tannenbaum. You'll see him on Get Up, 8 a.m. Eastern. 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
3: I got questions.
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10: Let's say I'm going to a dinner party and I'm bringing my significant other. If they're funny, I know they can chop it up with everybody. We're going to leave having a great time and everyone's going to say, you got a good one. I don't want to tell the entire dinner party, let's all be quiet. My man's got something to sing.
11: Also, what if he's only able to sing one or two really good songs?
10: Like, yeah, that's
11: so
10: right.
11: It's like he's just repeating the same thing over and over again.
12: One singer can only sing one.
11: Well, no, I don't like his falsetto. Like, Mariah's great. In July, she's going to be singing like Christmas carols?
13: What? Oh, my God. You make me laugh, Nuno. You're so funny.
10: And how important is that?
13: Oh, my God.
14: Yeah, imagine coming home to Nuno every day. You'd be laughing all the time.
11: Oh, my God. I'm funny. What are you guys talking about?
13: If I came home to Nuno every day, I'd be sad.
15: They said this would be bad. You come home and Mariah's there singing this song.
13: Insane.
15: I'm Jewish and I would love this. I mean, come on.
13: That's wild.
16: You guys missed the entire point of this argument.
15: How is that? Let's hear.
16: Because you're talking about, like, if you were dating Mariah Carey. That's not what we were. We're saying you're married to your current partner who's just a great singer, or they're really funny.
15: Same answer.
10: But, you're saying you're not going to be coming home to one of the all-time great vocalists.
16: Yeah, you're not coming home to Mariah Carey.
10: You're coming home to someone who has a couple white wines and grabs the mic at karaoke and really wants to stunt on everybody.
15: Yeah, and if our wife
13: and if she can
15: swing,
13: really, really sing, then I'm cool with that.
15: Swing? No, I mean it's sing as well.
14: Hello.
15: If our wives can sing, God.
14: That wasn't one of the options.
15: No, that's not one option that I
13: was
15: want.
13: Was that on the board?
10: But what you're talking about is a choice, not a talent.
15: I acknowledge that I just misspoke.
13: I mean, it could be a talent. Wow. Anyway. Good luck trying to get us back on track now.
15: I don't think I've ever seen Nuno laugh. Like
16: we lost Nuno.
15: I don't know if I've ever seen him laugh in general.
10: Oh, so being funny is important.
15: I'm not married to him.
16: You I'm not kind married of are.
10: To, Nuno is your work spouse.
14: You kind of are married, you two.
10: You got
15: Nuno and I?
10: Yeah. You speak to him before anyone else in the morning, every morning.
16: You fight like an old married
14: couple. And then you come back together at the end of the day.
10: That's right.
14: You have common goals.
15: I actually don't think there's much fighting, honestly. Like, I just think it is what it is at this point. But
14: what word would you describe it?
10: Sounds like a marriage.

0: swinging.
1: You guys swing together?
0: Yeah, Nuno and I are just swinging back and forth between topics, Baker Mayfield and Jalen Hurts. Are you typing the dictionary? What's going on here?
2: What do you mean? I'm minding my business.
3: I'm watching Canty swim with sharks.
0: This video?
3: Cam sent it to us. There's videos. I'm watching Chris Canty in a wetsuit.
0: Yes.
3: And
0: wow.
3: He is in the water with sharks.
0: That's
3: insane. These are not little sharks. These are massive sharks.
2: It's not baby shark.
0: Baby shark.
3: He's in a cage. It obviously
0: is a cage that fits him.
3: He's protected. But still, it doesn't matter because he's in the water with, I don't know exactly what type. They look like great white sharks.
2: I don't know what type sharks they were.
3: But they look from the eye like great white sharks.
0: It's unbelievable. By the way, you're saying, oh, they're not small sharks. Even if they were, that's still really scary.
3: But I'm talking about the type of sharks that you watch absolutely mangle things with their teeth. And even though Canty is in a protective box, I would be afraid that shark could bite right through that.
2: Exactly.
0: Oh, my God.
3: That's amazing. Are a brave person.
2: Thank you. I appreciate that, Smalls. Thank you.
3: You could not pay me to get in there, let alone...
2: Well, I didn't want to get in there, but I had to pay off the bet.
3: You were a man of your word.
2: Exactly.
0: I think somebody could pay you to get in there.
3: Probably.
0: Yeah. I know. Let's be... You may be afraid, but there is a price.
3: If you told me on the other end of that you got a huge apartment with a dishwasher... Give me the wetsuit.
0: Yeah, exactly. 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All right, we're going to get back to the Baker Mayfield thing in a little bit because there's a little bit of a debate on our show as to who's the one or who's the group of people or person that should feel disrespected. As Baker said, he was very disrespected. And shout out to Jeremy Fowler. What a phenomenal job getting that one-on-one with that information yesterday. But a year ago, on this date, or a year ago tomorrow, I should say, Chris Canty, co-host here of Unsportsmanlike on ESPN Radio, had this to say a year ago today about the comp between the Green Bay Packers head coach and the Philadelphia Eagles head coach.
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2: This is somebody that the organization was on the fence on before last season on whether or not they were going to fire his ass. So I'm not going to sit here and crown Nick Sirianni because they went on a magic carpet ride run. I'm not going to do it. Listen, everybody wanted to line up and crown Doug Peterson. They ran his ass out of town a few years after he won the chip. And that was the Eagles' first Super Bowl title. So I'm not going to crown him. Conversely, what Matt LaFleur has done, what I've seen in Green Bay, transitioning from a legendary quarterback in Aaron Rodgers to Jordan Love, and keeping that succession of 30-plus years of outstanding quarterback play going in Green Bay is impressive. So, yeah, I got a bank full of respect for Matt LaFleur in terms of his program building. A ton of it. Oh, my God.
0: Go ahead. React to your... That was the August 1st, 2025, the comp between LaFleur and Sirianni. Obviously, Eagles and Packers were hot teams going into last year. Could one of them go to the Super Bowl? Of course, neither of them did. But going into the season, you're upset with yourself. Why?
2: Because I was caping for Matt LaFleur.
8: What are we doing here?
2: Exactly. That is bad. But it just goes to show you how much of a difference a year makes when it comes to the perception of the job that a team has done. And last year, we had lofty expectations for the Green Bay Packers, especially when they make the move of trading for Micah Parsons, which had not yet happened,
0: yeah,
2: by the way.
0: Yeah, that's right. This was before.
2: Exactly.
0: That.
2: So once we go to that territory, you have to be able to find a way to win your division and go on a deep playoff run, neither of which happened. And I guess what makes it even worse is that the team, after the Micah Parsons injury, went into a free fall.
3: Yeah,
2: they lost five straight games to end the season.
3: Including a double-digit loss,
2: including
3: in the playoffs,
2: a couple
3: to
2: the Chicago Bears.
3: Yeah,
2: that's unacceptable. The Chicago Bears have skipped the line in the NFC North ahead of the Green Bay Packers. I did not envision that being the case with Matt LaFleur at the helm. But because we're sitting in that reality, I have to walk back everything that I said about Matt LaFleur and the compare and contrast with Nick Sirianni. They're probably more of the same than they are different. It's just that Nick Sirianni actually has a championship on his record.

0: resume and LaFleur does not.
1: That's interesting you say that the same in a lot of ways, because as somebody who is a Packers fan and who always capes for Matt LaFleur, we would die for Matt LaFleur to have Nick Sirianni's accomplishments.
0: Yeah, but you wouldn't die for Nick Sirianni. That's the point.
1: But aren't they one and the same?
0: I agree. That's what I'm saying.
1: Yeah.
0: But that's what I'm saying. Nick Sirianni has been to two Super Bowls. He's got multiple division titles. He's won a Super Bowl. And yet, if you're the Green Bay Packers fan base, you wouldn't look at Nick Sirianni as an upgrade over what you currently have. That's why I say they're probably more the same than they are different.
1: How much do you take into account the injuries that the Green Bay Packers sustained last year? Not only Micah Parsons, but you had Jordan Love being banged up, Christian Watson, Tucker Kraft. There was a lot of injuries that they dealt with. It seems like when we talk about what happened last year with them, we never factor those things into account. I'm not suggesting that Matt LaFleur, Jordan Love, or the Packers should get a pass. But there were circumstances outside of their control last year that did contribute to what we saw from an overall record standpoint.
2: The San Francisco 49ers make the playoffs last year?
0: Yes.
1: Everyone was hurt, right.
2: Did they win a playoff game?
0: Yes. They beat the Eagles.
2: So it's impossible? So, like, we're just going to make an excuse for them? Like, then should we then crown the Niners for winning, making the playoffs and winning a playoff game? Like,
0: and they did that without?
2: Well, Purdy was back. Is that
0: no, I'm not talking about Purdy. I'm talking without one of their best defensive players?
2: Which one? Forget.
0: No. I mean, Warner was
2: hurt. Warner was hurt. Yeah.
0: Warner was hurt.
2: Sorry. Yeah. Yeah, see, okay, two things can be true. You are right. The Packers were banged up. Other teams were more banged up and did a little bit better. I mean, this is a weird one because I think...
0: Oh, I'm sorry. Nick Bosa was hurt.
1: I was going to say, wasn't Bosa out?
0: Nick Bosa played in three games last year.
1: That's what I thought.
0: So you had no Bosa, no Fred Warner, and yet you still took the show on the road and you beat the Philadelphia Eagles.
2: And that wasn't meant to be a shot at the Eagles.
0: No. That's coaching. That's a shot at Matt LaFleur. Losing Michael Parsons, no doubt, is a big issue. But you can make the argument that San Francisco had more losses in the totality when you consider not having Fred Warner, not having Nick Bosa, and still winning a playoff game.
2: Yeah, so it's not a bad thing to be amazing in the situation you're in. So Nick Sirianni is amazing in the situation he's in based on the results. It is also understandable if you were to say, in a hypothetical world, which does not exist, if you put Nick Sirianni as the coach of Team X, he wouldn't be as good as he would be with the Philadelphia Eagles. But he's the coach of the Eagles, and he's really good with the coach of the Eagles. So yeah, maybe Packers fans wouldn't say, if you switch them, we would feel better about it. That's fine. It's not Nick Sirianni's job to hypothetically coach the Green Bay Packers. That all said, what I'd like, CC, since you did this a year ago, I'd like off the top of your head, no prep on this. I mean, you're always prepped, but no prep for this question. I want the one or two liner, the state of the person and your through your eyes.
0: Okay.
2: Give me the state of Matt LaFleur as a head coach of the Green Bay Packers right now through your eyes as we sit here today. On the spot, give it to me.
0: Tenuous.
2: Because?
0: Because the organization took time after last season to evaluate whether or not they wanted to run it back with him.
2: The critique you had of Sirianni 1 year later is literally the same critique you now have of LaFleur, because there was a moment where you thought maybe he wouldn't be the head coach, not based on your opinion, opinion.
0: That's what Ed Policy, their team president, told us.
2: Right. Okay. The state of Nick Sirianni, as we sit here today, through your eyes.
0: Tenuous. It's the same word.
2: But we are 1 year removed from the off-season conversation about whether or not he would be back.
0: Sure, but I would say that the addition by subtraction move of A.J. Brown puts more pressure on Nick Sirianni to make it work with new offensive coordinator Sean Mannion. The offense can't be erratic like it was last year. They have to be more consistent. It's clear that Philly has a championship-level defense. It's whether or not the offense is going to come to the party. And they have a Super Bowl MVP quarterback in Jalen Hurts.
1: Mm-hmm.
0: So if the offense looks a lot like it did last year, then all of a sudden, you could be talking about having a new head coach.
2: Tune in for baseball action this Sunday. Dodgers and Red Sox coverage begins 6:30 p.m. Eastern on ESPN Radio and the ESPN app. ESPN Radio Rank 'Em series you're not going to want to miss next. Top five contenders to win it all with CC. 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
25: 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Mm-hmm. 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
2: Here we go. 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We save the biggest and best for last. The one thing that every team is showing up in the sweltering heat in July to their training camps for, and that is to win it all like Seattle did last year, to get that Lombardi, to get a ring, and to make it all worthwhile. like the man who's going to rank the top five Super Bowl contenders did back in 2011 with that C on his 99 jersey as the captain of the New York Football Giants winning a Super Bowl. Chris Canty.
0: All right, here we go. So we've got the top five Super Bowl contenders, and this is the right list.
1: Okay.
0: You know how Stephen A. sometimes says his lists are fluid?
1: Yes.
0: This list is not fluid. This is static. This is the right list. Don't add me. I am very confident in my list.
1: So it's in Sharpie.
0: It's in Sharpie, and I got it laminated.
1: Oh.
0: That's how good this list is. All right? I usually don't overpromise and underdeliver, okay? But this list is pretty damn good.
2: Okay.
1: Okay,
0: so let's get going.
3: Number five.
0: The Baltimore Ravens plus 1,000 is what the odds are from Vegas. Typically, I'm leery about putting a coach with a new team in the contender bucket, but head coach Jesse Minter previously spent 4 years with the Ravens, including the first three seasons of Lamar's career. Couple that with a schedule in which their first six games are against teams with a losing record from a year ago, and you have the makings of a team that could wrap up the division by their week 13 bye. They revamped the interior trio of the offensive line, including drafting Vega Ioane from Penn State in the first round. It's also worth noting that they added pass rusher Trey Hendrickson in free agency, and they're getting all-pro defensive tackle Nnamdi Matabuke back after a career-threatening neck injury. That should help a unit that finished bottom three in sacks and pass rush win rate last season. The Baltimore Ravens are fifth in my top five Super Bowl contenders.
2: I like it. I also want to add one other name because I look for the character, been there, done that, guys. Calais Campbell.
0: Yes.
2: Back in Baltimore. Oh, there's an issue with this. There's an issue with that. Him, you, go there. New head coach.
1: Utley.
2: I got my head coach on the field.
1: Utley.
2: Yeah, Chase Utley with the Dodgers. It's Buster Udonis Haslam. Those kinds of guys. Calais Campbell, highest of character guys.
0: Can I also say this? One of the things I love is the commitment from Lamar Jackson. All of the things that he's been doing. He answered the call from Declan Doyle. I love the fact that Lamar is spending time with Jesse Minter, learning defenses at a different level, conceptually trying to understand what they're doing so he can find a way to exploit their weaknesses. That is taking your game to another level. That is taking the initiative in a season where there's a lot at stake for everybody in the franchise.
1: Lamar seemingly all in. That sets the tone for everyone else.
0: And you know what? I'm just going to say this. Lamar Jackson channeling his inner LeBron James by not signing the contract extension puts more pressure on everybody in the franchise to take their games to another level.
2: 100%.
0: Next.
3: Number four.
0: The Los Angeles Rams at plus 550, the shortest odds to win the title this upcoming season. However, since 1995, only four Super Bowl favorites have actually won the title. The 2006 Colts, the 2016 Patriots, the 2018 Patriots, and the 2023 Chiefs. That's Peyton Manning, Tom Brady, Patrick Mahomes. Matt Stafford is not them and will be 39 years old when Super Bowl 61 rolls around. Only two quarterbacks have ever played in a Super Bowl age 39 or older, and that was the aforementioned Peyton Manning and Tom Brady. L.A. has a top-heavy roster, looming potential discipline from the league for wide receiver Puka Nacua and left tackle Allery Jackson, and the reigning defending champions in their division who've beaten them three out of the last five games across two different quarterbacks. The L.A. Rams check it in at fourth in my top five Super Bowl contenders.
1: Knew they would be on the list. They're trying to be the football version of the Monstars, just acquiring every big name that they can left and right. And they might not be done. Aaron Donald could be coming back. You have a front office that goes for it, and you have a head coach that knows how to win. They have all the makings of a Super Bowl contender, but they have a tough division. And just because you acquire stars doesn't mean it always works out.
0: Next,
3: number three,
0: we have the Houston Texans.
1: Ooh.
2: Wow.
0: At plus 1,800 in terms of odds of being able to win the title, Houston's defense was first in total defense and second in points allowed last season. To contextualize it, they only allowed one opponent to score 30 points, and that came in week 18 against the Colts after they had already clinched the playoff spot. Five Texans made the Pro Bowl on defense last year, and they featured the best edge rush tandem in the NFL with Daniil Hunter and Will Anderson Jr., who combined for 27 sacks and 45 quarterback hits. Now, You can't gloss over the 7 turnovers from C.J. Stroud in 2 playoff games last year, but it's also hard to ignore the abysmal offensive line play over the last 2 seasons, where they finished bottom 5 in both pass block win rate and run block win rate. That'll be improved with 3 new starters along the offensive line and in a contract season, and the addition of Tank Dell back in the fold from injury, we should see a better version of C.J. Stroud in 2026.
1: No time like the present. You have a team that's built to win, and you're eligible for an extension for the first time in your career. No time like the present to be the best version of yourself.
2: CC, you just made C.J. Stroud an MVP candidate, whether you meant to or not.
0: And what?
2: If they are the top 3 Super Bowl contender, which means that potentially they just missed out. Well, I guess, you know, unless there's 2 NFC teams, then maybe they're in the Super Bowl. But the top 5 Super Bowl contenders, you have the Texans number 3. That officially makes C.J. Stroud an MVP candidate.
0: Wow, I didn't think about it that way.
2: How could it not be? Would Lamar be an MVP candidate?
0: Yes.
2: Would Matthew
0: Lamar wins MVP every time he has a new offensive
2: coordinator? Would Matthew Stafford slash Myles Garrett be MVP candidates?
0: Yes.
2: Forget voter fatigue.
0: Yes.
2: Okay. Will Anderson Jr. and who? C.J. Stroud has, to be if you're, top 3.
0: You're not wrong.
2: Why am I yelling?
0: I don't know, but you're not wrong, but it's shocking to hear it.
2: It's Maybe that's why I was yelling.
0: It's shocking to hear it.
2: Yeah.
0: Wow.
1: The narrative is there.
2: Okay. Team success will
0: be there. We got to keep it moving.
3: Number two,
0: the Seattle Seahawks, plus 1,100 odds to win the Super Bowl. Reigning defending champs returning 87% of the snaps on offense, defense, and special teams from their Super Bowl season. Mike McDonald, their head coach, has double-digit wins each of his first 2 seasons across 2 different quarterbacks, including a 15-2 road record. Curious to see how the offense responds to losing Clint Kubiak and Super Bowl MVP Kenneth Walker, but the identity of the team is set. It's around their defense, and their quarterback found the formula for success this past postseason, which included no turnovers after having a regular season in which he turned it over 20 times. The Seattle Seahawks, 2nd on my top 5 Super Bowl contenders list.
2: Proper respect shown to the defending champs, obviously, by putting them in the top 2. I think last year it was a quiet, we know we're really good, wait till everybody else finds out. Now they got to walk with that swagger a little bit, right? Like, hey, we know we're good, we're going to back it up, and our quarterback has confidence probably that he's never had in his life, in the professional life, I should say. And, yeah, I think that is obviously a great pick, number 2 of the Seahawks.
0: Okay, but there can only be one number 1.
3: Number 1.
0: And that would be the Denver Broncos.
2: Wow.
1: I already wrote it down before you said it.
0: Plus 2,000. Denver's defense led the NFL with 68 sacks last year, a franchise record for the 2nd straight season. Patrick Surtain is the best player on defense, but obviously all-pro Zach Allen and Nick Pizzino deserve a healthy amount of respect. That defense led the league in opponent drives that ended in a punt. And, of course, defensive coordinator Vance Joseph returns for a 4th year after passing on head coach interviews. The fascinating part about Denver is the offensive side of the ball, which should take another step. They added Jaylen Waddle via trade this offseason, and quarterback Bo Nix coming back healthy is one of the most sneakily underrated players in the entire league. Bo Nix over the last 2 seasons has the 3rd most regular season wins behind Josh Allen and Sam Darnold. Bo Nix has the most game-winning drives during that span, the most fourth-quarter comebacks during that span, and the marriage between him and Sean Payton, according to our very own Seth Wickersham, couldn't be stronger.
2: Correct.
0: And I would expect that in year 3, it would only get better. So the Denver Broncos checking in as the top team in my top 5 Super Bowl contenders list. So there is the list. Number 1, Denver. Number 2, Seattle. Number 3, Houston. Followed by the Los Angeles Rams and the Baltimore Ravens. Smalls, you are my accountability partner. We will get to your objections and omissions on the other side of the break.
2: Yours out there as well at 888-SAY-ESPN. 888-729-3776. Objections, omissions. Smalls has it. ESPN Radio rank them series top 5 Super Bowl contenders. Who should be off the list? who should be on the list. No objection, no omission to what's going to go on tomorrow night. It is SummerSlam. Let's go. ESPN app is your home for every WWE premium live event, including this weekend, SummerSlam, night one, tomorrow, 6 p.m. Eastern, night two, Sunday, 6 p.m. Eastern. Per sources, Michelle Smallman, Jackie Redman talking about human monies yesterday with Danhausen in the mix. 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
6: 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ESPN Radio Rank'em Series, top five Super Bowl contenders. CeCe gave it to you today. Broncos, Seahawks, Texans, Rams, Ravens, in that order. Michelle Smallman, objections and omissions. And then from you guys and gals out there at 888-SAY-ESPN, 888-729-3776.
7: Not necessarily objections or omissions, but one question and one thank you. Question, no NFC North team on the list?
8: No. If it was one, it would be the Detroit Lions or the Chicago Bears. See, I'm a Bears fan. I think the Bears are going to win the division, but the Detroit Lions schedule is so easy.
7: It is.
8: It's hard to ignore that. So
7: I was just a little surprised, based on the way we talk about that division, having four teams that could be in contention, to not see one of those make the list. But I want to thank you, CeCe. I'm so glad to see you come over to my side when it comes to my stance on the Kansas City Chiefs not being contenders, because we always have this argument and you guys default to Patrick Mahomes is the goat in waiting. And when you have a quarterback head coach tandem like Andy Reid and Patrick Mahomes, they are always in contention. And for you to say that with him coming back, that they aren't even in the top five of contenders, I think you're more on my side than you'd like to admit.
8: I don't think I'm on your side. I can't go to the place of having the Denver Broncos as my number one contender and Patrick Mahomes coming off of a major knee injury and saying that the Chiefs belong in the top five. I hesitated to put the Rams on the list because the Seattle Seahawks are second.
7: Sure.
8: So I have a healthy amount of respect for the Chiefs. I do believe they're going to be in the playoffs. I just think they're going to have a much harder path to getting to a Super Bowl as a wild card team with Mahomes coming off of significant injury.
9: What a leap you just made.
7: You would have never excluded Tom Brady, Bill Belichick, and the Patriots from any top five contention list.
9: I didn't make the list.
7: I'm just saying.
9: You have them in last place. To say they're not a top five Super Bowl contender versus last place does not mean he's coming to your side. That's a leap, Smalls.
7: Everyone just always defaults to because he's out there.
9: So if he has them sixth, that means you literally said last place.
8: Yeah, they were going to be on the list.
7: Over the Bills.
8: They were going to be on the list.
7: Over the Eagles.
8: They were going to be on the list.
7: Okay.
8: They were going to be on the list. See, here's the other thing that we're not talking about. We're not talking about this with Kansas City, but it does need to be mentioned. We don't know what that defense is going to be either.
7: Yeah.
8: Like they lost, Trent McDuffie. They traded him away. They moved on from Jalen Watson. He was a free agent. He signed with the Rams subsequently. They added Mansoor Delane and Peter Woods in the first round this past year. So they've got talent, but you got to put it together. And I trust Steve Spagnuolo will, but until I see it, it's hard to believe in it.
9: They also brought L'Jarius Sneed back, who was good for
8: them. They did, and I love that. I love that move.
9: Gilbert in Texas, listening on ESPN 600 in El Paso. Morning, Gilbert.
10: Hey, good morning, guys. How are you guys doing today?
9: Great.
10: So I have a really hard objection about the Baltimore Ravens. I think that the Bills should be in place of the Ravens. I know that Josh Allen and Lamar have, similar talents when it comes down to football and all that, and the MVP, and you can go on and on. But I think the changes in coaching is going to be the one that it should set them apart, being that at least the continuity in Buffalo is there, at least with Brady. And so I think the new pieces added in defense and all that, I think that's going to get them finally I hope.
8: Gilbert, can I say this one thing? Have you looked at the first five games for the Buffalo Bills? At the Houston Texans, Detroit Lions, Chargers, Patriots, at the Rams.
7: Oof.
8: Good luck.
7: Murderers Row.
8: Good luck.
9: Yeah, but all of those teams, to be fair, are saying, oh, God, we got to play the Bills. Bills are awesome.
7: But that five in a row?
9: That's hard.
8: Yeah. That's what I'm about to say.
9: I get it. I do think there's going to be some level.
7: You see how they end their season, too?
8: Yeah.
7: I mean, they had the soft spot to land with Miami and the Jets.
8: But you got Kansas City, yes. New England, Green Bay, Chicago, Denver.
7: Ooh, bookends. Bad.
9: I think there's going to be a vibe change in Buffalo, though. I think there's going to be Sean McDermott is a really good coach. Sean McDermott should be an NFL coach immediately. The first moment he makes himself available to be an NFL coach. I think it was the proper time for them to change the voice. That doesn't, again, I want to be clear. He should be an NFL coach and will be next year. He's really good. I think they needed something different. I think Joe Brady seems like the one that's the right one for that job.
8: Okay.
9: Carlos in Georgia watching on ESPN2. Morning, Carlos.
4: Good morning. I think Jacksonville should be on that top five contender list. You got a loaded wide receiver room. Travis Hunter coming back stronger and more determined. You got a quarterback that was on fire end of the season. And Houston, you got C.J. Stroud that has declined every year since his rookie year. This obsession with Houston is beyond me. Thank you. Y'all enjoy the rest of y'all morning.
9: All right. Well, thank you for the call.
8: Well, I believe defense wins championships. And you can't make an argument that there's a defense that is definitively better than the Houston Texans defense. Just go back and cut on that tape and watch how those dudes hunt.
7: They're awesome.
8: They are animals.
9: So the wide receiver room he's referring to, Brian Thomas Jr., first round pick, was excellent. Parker Washington is
8: awesome. Parker Washington is awesome.
9: The swing piece, though, the moment they got Jakobi Meyers, and to their credit, they extended him immediately at a reasonable rate for a number one and a half wide receiver, let's call him, because he's not the number one, but he's also not number two. He's kind of in between, what, $20 million a year or something like that, mm-hmm. which is lower than a lot of the other guys are getting. Mm-hmm. That was a swing point for them because they got really – it allowed them to be better offensively. It also allowed them to say, do we want to put Travis Hunter at one position and sprinkle him in elsewhere? And I think he's going to be a corner full-time now, obviously joining that defense on a full-time basis. Josh Hines-Allen, Trevon Walker, number one overall pick, Eric Armstead, high-character veteran guy, et cetera. That's a good team. And that division as a whole is a lot better than it's been in years past, obviously. Yeah.
8: If you had to pick a division winner right now for the AFC South, who are you going with?
9: I guess I would have to go with Houston, but tomorrow I could tell you Jacksonville. That's how I feel about that. I could go literally by the day. I'll switch off there.
8: Okay.
9: Like, that's how I feel about it. I will not tell you
8: which coach do you have more confidence in?
7: D'Amico Ryans.
9: D'amico Ryans, more body work. So I got to go with D'Amico Ryans. Okay. That spot. But I definitively will not tell you Indy. I know everybody is high on Indy because, oh, that offense, first part of last season. I'm not saying it's smoke and mirrors. That's not what I'm saying. I'm just saying I don't know that it's going to happen that way again because now you know what to expect from that offense. Willingham in Virginia, listening on 94.1 in VA. The top five Super Bowl contenders, objections and omissions from CC. What do you got?
11: Okay, good morning, guys. Thanks for taking my call. I'm saying everybody are estimating the Cowboys. Cowboys got the high power score, all fit. They're getting it together. I'm not looking back last year. They got a good field goal kicker. They had all they, couple of pieces on that defense they plug in. The Cowboys are going to surprise everybody. I'm saying Kansas City and the Dallas Cowboys. Thank you for taking my call.
9: Yeah, I just had a flashback. Mm-hmm. Didn't you say this week that you think the Cowboys could go to the Super Bowl?
8: Yeah. But so can I clarify this? So in any given year, mm-hmm. And Aaron Rodgers kind of alluded to this last year before the season. In any given year, there are really only eight teams that can win it all. There are really only eight teams.
9: Can I mince words for a second?
8: Go for it.
9: Win it all or get to the Super Bowl, because those are two different. Like,
8: I'm talking about win it all.
9: Because no one thought the Patriots could actually win it all last year, even though they got to the Super Bowl.
8: I'm saying win it. Well, the Patriots were one of those. They were proven to be one of those teams.
9: Okay.
8: But in any given year, and we don't know who all of the teams are.
9: Right.
8: This, we can prognosticate, we can project, but we don't know. But in any given year, only a quarter of the league legitimately has a chance to win a Super Bowl. Mm-hmm. Right? And this is coming from coaches that I've played for. These are not my words. These are theirs. And I played for some pretty damn good ones. But in any given year, there are only eight teams that could actually win it. And so these are my top five. There are three other teams that if everything kind of breaks right, then you're talking about them being a legit Super Bowl contender. And to me, when you start talking about that next

0: about it with ESPN's Jason McCourty and Albert Breer from Sports Illustrated stops by in studio, and Seth Rollins appears. 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
9: I'm over it with Pat the producer.
10: There are no single women that are going to be at my sister's wedding.
11: None?
10: None. Why am I even... I was totally wrong about the robot umpires in Major League Baseball.
11: Ooh.
10: You know what we're not talking enough about? Chocolate pudding.
12: Pudding or actually chocolate mousse?
10: I don't know anyone who eats chocolate mousse.
12: Yeah, I've eaten it. Oh, I love chocolate mousse.
10: Nuno, big mousse guy.
12: I'll go for a killer creme brulee.
13: Okay.
10: Ugh.
13: I'm over it. I'm sick and tired and over it.
10: Get a life.
14: Yes! Each and every day, our producer, Pat Costello, gives us some killer creme brulee. All of the items in and around sports, entertainment, his life that he is over. Pat.
10: I'd like to start with you, Evan Cohen.
15: Oh, he's mad.
10: Because we were watching First Take yesterday, a very fine program. You may have heard of it. I believe you might be on it later today.
15: Correct.
10: And we looked up and you guys were talking about LeBron or Joel Embiid and who would have the most to lose this season.
14: That was a heated, fiery debate.
10: It was. And something you said really irked me. I'd like to take a listen back.
14: What if LeBron is not 21-7-7 like we're accustomed to? Then what? You know what it is? In 20 years from now, we have the conversation where Shay says to her 5-year-old, hey, do you know what team LeBron finished his career on? Oh, yeah, the Lake. No, he played a year for the Sixers that no one remembers. He has way more on the line. Way more on the... If this-

0: goes wrong, and this is why I give him credit for this, he signed up for all of this. He signed up for this pressure. If this goes wrong, it's going to go horribly wrong with him.
1: I hate the way that you just argued that about LeBron, because I've talked to you countless times on this very program about Michael Jordan finishing his career with the Wizards, and you just yada yada it away. You just give him a pass for it. Ah, it's the Wizards. It's fine. It doesn't even matter.
2: He averaged 20 points per game.
1: Yeah, and look, you don't think that LeBron is going to do that? The Wizards were horrible. The Sixers are going to be contenders.
3: Wait a minute. CeCe, you got to defend me on this, because this was you and I screaming at each other.
4: Yep.
3: The setup was, if he doesn't finish with a typical 21-7,
1: yeah, but the Sixers are going to be contenders no matter what he's going to do. Like, the Wizards were horrible, and you just ignore it. And LeBron's going to, the Sixers are going to be great this year.
3: Okay, fine. I'll give you, I don't agree with you, but if that's on the board, then clearly there's more pressure on LeBron than there is Embiid.
1: Is anyone saying that there was more pressure on Embiid?
3: Yeah.
1: Legitimately?
3: He's sitting next to me in the middle of us.
1: But like, how is, I don't understand that at all.
3: So you just watched one part of it.
1: I turned it off after you said that. The guys were here.
4: The pressure on Embiid is not from a individual production standpoint. It's pressure on him in terms of being able to fit into the style of play that's going to benefit all of the other guys that are in, you know, the starting lineup and in the top of the rotation.
1: I think he has the fifth most pressure on the team. He might even be sixth behind Nick Nurse.
4: But Pat, you're missing what I'm saying. What I'm saying is, if it doesn't work out, everybody will look at Embiid as the face of that failure. That's the pressure in it. It's not pressure because we're relying on Embiid to be in MVP form like we saw 4 or 5 years ago. Mm-hmm. It's not that kind of pressure. What I'm saying is, the pressure is on him to make it work alongside LeBron James, Jaylen Brown, Tyrese Maxey, Vijay Edgecombe. Because if it doesn't work, everybody goes to the place of, oh yeah, well, Joel Embiid is on that team. Of course it doesn't work. Just like, oh yeah, James Harden is on that team. Of course they're not winners. That's the point. That's the pressure.
1: I don't like that Evan weaseled his way out of admitting that Michael Jordan and the Wizards were bad, and that comparing LeBron and him is completely fair by me.
3: But that just wasn't the argument, Pat.
1: It doesn't matter what the argument was. You're inconsistent about it.
3: Okay. Can I ask a quick question? If LeBron wins a championship with the Sixers, let's not acknowledge Cleveland as two stops. Let's just say it's one, just for argument's sake. Would the Lakers be the worst stop of his career? If he wins a championship within the next 2 years in Philly,
5: definitively
3: the worst stop of his career,
5: because
3: yet the longest in a row.
5: He wasn't loved and embraced there the way he would be these other franchises and fan bases.
4: No. That's not true. That's not true.
5: If he wins in Philly,
4: LeBron was embraced with the Lakers. He was embraced.
3: Not like he would be if he was in Philly.
5: Philly and obviously Cleveland. Hold on.
4: So let me ask you a question. Are we talking about the organization embracing, or are we talking about the fan
5: base? I'm talking about the fan base, not the organization.
4: Oh, okay. Yeah, No.
5: The organization embracing, not the fan base.
4: You're right about that.
5: I'm talking about being revered by the fans.
4: No, you're right about that.
5: And that will definitively be his least impressive championship. I am not one of the people that puts the asterisk next to the bubble season. Many do. And I don't know how you could power rank that above breaking the curse of the process, obviously coming home to Cleveland and delivering on the promise, the dominant years we saw in Miami, his best years, that definitively would be at the bottom of the power
3: rankings. Isn't that interesting to think about it that way? That the stop that was the longest in a row could be the worst stop along his ride.
4: So the worst for him.
3: Well, it's great for the Lakers.
4: It's great for the Lakers because we got a championship and we got Luka Doncic.
3: Yeah.
4: So it's great for the Lakers.
5: Worked out for you guys.
4: Yeah. And Jeannie Buss sold the team for $10 billion. LeBron's tenure as a Laker, and from the organization standpoint, was wildly successful.
1: I mean, he did have basically a Hall of Fame career just with the Lakers.
3: I think there's
4: he played with his son. He set the points record.
3: There's an argument he had a Hall of Fame career every stop. I'm splitting Cleveland.
6: He has four different ones.
3: Yeah. I think Brady has four as well. We'd have to look at it exactly, but yeah. I don't know that Philly will be a Hall of Fame career unless he wins
4: MVP. If he wins a title.
3: And he's an MVP.
1: Depends how many years he's there. It's the four that he's claiming.
3: Yeah, I don't know.
1: If
3: I
1: don't
3: he
1: think
3: plays
1: that's
3: four more,
1: either.
3: I think one of them.
4: I'm at the
3: Cleveland.
4: Place now where I'm not doubting LeBron James.
3: Right, but I'll doubt
4: it. I'm not doing it.
3: CeCe, if it's four more, it's ending in Cleveland.
4: Okay, Listen, I'm not doubting LeBron James. If he's saying that he thinks he could play four more years, then God bless. I'm not doubting that he couldn't do it.
1: If they win the title, he's definitely coming back for a second year. Because that would be give him a chance to get to six.
5: Yes, you're right.
6: In 25 years, though.
4: Oh my God.
1: See, this is what I mean.
6: Next one, come on, man.
1: Come on. I miss when magazines were more culturally relevant.
5: Me too.
1: There was just something about picking up a magazine. You would like walk into like a 7-Eleven and pick up a magazine that you just don't get that feeling anymore from anything. I just miss them.
4: Favorite magazine to grab, Pat?
1: Sports Illustrated.
4: Yes. That's a good one.
5: I used to love Player X in ESPN, the magazine. Do you remember that?
4: Yep.
5: Player X, for those who maybe are too young to remember, there was an article and it was written by an anonymous player and you would try to find clues to see who it was. I loved that and I loved Lucky Magazine. Do you guys remember Lucky Magazine?
6: Like YM17.
5: Where you would get the tab. So it was a fashion magazine, but there was tabs where you could put it on the pages of the outfits you liked. I used to love Lucky Magazine.
6: See, I'm old. Street and Smith's basketball preview.
4: Yes, I used to love that. The Athlon preview.
6: College sports.
4: It was great, man.
5: You know what else was great back in the day? A big magazine catalog that you would get delivered to the house. Remember Spiegel or things like that?
4: Yes.
5: Where you could go through and you could circle things you would want for Christmas or for a birthday.
4: East Bay was the one.
5: Things like that.
4: All of the sneakers.
6: I bought Ripaway.
5: The catalogs arrived.
6: It's the Carolina Ripaway.
4: As a kid, I used to go through the DuPont registry and circle like cars and houses and all that. It's like, man, that was awesome.
5: And then you would rip something off a magazine and put it on your wall or put it on a bulletin board or something.
4: Yes.
1: In the back of East Bay Magazine is where I bought every single pair of basketball sneakers I ever wore. Because you would get them for like super cheap.
6: Were they cheap? I don't remember that part.
1: In the back they were. That's where they had the old ones.
6: Oh, really? I didn't know that.
5: Magazines, what a time.
1: It was great. Bring them back.
5: And you would have to wait to find out information. Like if someone famous did an interview. You know, we didn't have the internet the way we do now.
4: Remember like XXL?
6: Oh, yeah.
4: New
6: York Times Magazine, back in the day, used to have unbelievable sports stories. Like, I'm not smart enough to read, like, the real life stories, but they would have the sports, and it was so in-depth. It was phenomenal.
4: Time Magazine?
6: Too smart.
4: Time Magazine was a thing? Mm-hmm.
6: I like Sports Illustrated for kids, is really where I am right now.
5: We're Highlights on Magazine for
6: presented
5: you
6: by
5: too.
6: The press.
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9: Let's go, baby, let's go!
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0: him, and off the bench. You kind of nailed it that time.
1: I feel like I did.
0: Yeah, we did it. It took 3 days.
1: Yeah.
0: But we got the yo's right.
2: Yeah.
0: Okay, all right. Nope, not starting that way. We're not starting that way.
1: Mom's a pastor. We're good.
0: Welcome in. Off the bench. That is the voice of Chris Marler.
1: That's me. That's the voice of Matt Flynn.
0: Yeah, third day in a row. How are you feeling?
1: Really good. I mean, more energetic today than I had the other days.
0: This is definitely
1: the
0: more energy. Like, yeah. you've looked very unenergetic the last 2 days.
1: I thought just the first day I was energetic. Yesterday was not my best.
0: Yeah, no.
1: I didn't wake up till like 9.
0: Yeah, you do have more nervous energy today, though, than you have the last couple days.
1: You could have just said energy. I don't know why you're so nervous in there. I feel less nervous. I do feel sweatier, for sure. If anyone's wondering.
2: I know you're dying to tell the people. Tell us all why you have so much energy right now.
1: Oh, you know, listen, it's Friday. So like everyone's just casual Friday sleep in. Not me. Got up at 5:09 on purpose.
2: First time?
1: First time for everything. Was asleep before that too. Not just like up at 5:09.
2: Yeah.
1: And went to the gym at the Y, did some tire flipping with Luke, and had ourselves a blast.
0: All right.
1: Yeah.
0: What did the workout consist of?
1: I did 28 push-ups over 4 sets.
0: To failure each set?
1: I did the rope thing.
0: Okay.
1: Yeah.
0: That was it. You went to the Y, did some ropes.
1: Did the ropes, and I caught a glimpse of myself in the window, and I was like, I texted Alondra, I go, I feel fatter leaving this gym.
0: Okay.
1: I think that's the opposite of what's supposed to happen. But other than that, good morning.
0: Well, you're looking good. You're looking confident.
1: Nervous energy.
0: Confident Chris. That's what everybody's calling.
1: Everyone's always called me. Confident Creatine Chris.
0: Okay. Well, welcome in. Happy Friday, everybody.
1: No, I don't want to do that.
2: No. I'm helping you move.
1: Oh.
2: No. The other way. There you go.
1: Yeah. Just basically. Okay. Oh, how's everything else been?
2: I offered you makeup.
1: So bad.
0: Is that a blemish?
1: Yeah. I don't know. It kind of came out of nowhere yesterday. Let's talk about anything else.
0: It happens, buddy.
1: Yeah, I know.
0: Good morning, everybody.
1: First day of school, I get a pimple.
0: Thanks for listening. Chris Marler in the co-host chair today. Got Alondra crushing it again today. I don't know what your theme is, but I'm going to wait for that first song to come next segment.
2: Okay.
0: And then we're going to try to guess.
2: Okay. I don't have anything in mind yet.
0: But. Okay. Good. I know it'll come. Brilliance comes usually at the last second.
2: How I live my life.
0: We got Luke and Braxton crushing it again today. How y'all doing, boys?
3: Doing good. Doing good.
1: B-Rax.
2: B-Rax is great.
0: Y'all just kind of jumped in the deep end this week a little bit.
1: Yeah.
0: How's it going? It's a good show to do it on.
2: Yeah, because we're not going to like bite your head off it.
0: Yeah, for sure. Well, welcome in. Off the bench, live from the Raising Cane studio. It's Friday. We made it to the end of the week. Getting ready for the weekend. And again, Jacob Hester is out for a couple days. If you haven't joined us yet, if this is your first time joining us this week, he is out. He's on a nationwide NFL training camp tour. So the next couple of weeks, we'll be, Chris Marler will be joining a lot. We'll have Richard Dixon in the co-host chair a lot. And I think next week.
2: Weird laugh.
1: Just that name.
2: Dixon?
1: Yeah. It's a great name.
2: It is.
1: Number 18.
0: The first time you've heard it?
1: Yeah. Like, out loud, I think. Like, I just pieced it together.
0: You've heard the name, Richard Dixon,
2: loud. It sounds like somebody who Matt would get trolled by on the internet.
1: Yeah.
2: Like, he would believe the...
0: Oh, for sure.
2: Yeah.
1: Well, Richard
0: Johnson is the guy that...
2: Yeah.
0: I always get fooled.
2: Richard Johnson, every single time he'll send us this tweet, and he'll be like,
0: is this real? No, last time I caught myself, but like after I'd hit the send button.
1: Oh,
0: I sent y'all the screenshot of the tweet, like, is this real? And I was like, oh, shoot, I missed the.
2: That's Richard Johnson.
0: I didn't look at the name. My bad. Caught it. Credit to myself.
1: Are you
0: for
1: arguing
0: catching
1: on Twitter a lot?
0: Huh?
1: Are you arguing on Twitter a lot?
0: Oh, no, I don't argue.
2: He doesn't argue. He just gets got.
0: Where do you think I get my material?
1: Oh, Richard Johnson, the Tennessee guy.
2: Yes.
1: That's like making up news and stuff.
0: Yeah.
1: I know exactly what you're talking about.
0: I got a few times.
1: I'm pretty sure SDS put out multiple articles like that were like, breaking news.
2: It was Richard Johnson.
1: It's Richard Johnson. Stone Cold Steve Austin coaching Tennessee's defense.
2: Stone Cold?
1: No. That's not real.
0: Well, I mean, The Rock.
2: Matt one time got on here and said that Drew Brees said that Spencer Rattler was the heart of New Orleans. Heart of the city.
0: Yep.
1: And he was.
2: For a moment in time.
0: At the time, that's how I was feeling.
1: Yeah. I mean,
0: somebody else said it. And that was how I felt.
1: It's Drew Brees.
2: Confirmation.
0: And Drew Brees said it. Yeah. I confirmed it with nobody.
1: Been there, brother. That happened to me a couple times in like the LSN chat, and that's the worst place to do that at. We're like, you'll see this? I'm like, please don't ever say anything in this chat again.
0: But honestly, how do you tell a lot of times?
1: Well,
0: unless it's Richard Johnson. I mean, outside of that.
1: Yeah. I think you have to put on Twitter now it's a parody account. Well, somebody that's lost multiple accounts, I think that is what you have to do.
2: Tell us why.
1: That first one is not, I thought it was so funny at the time. And then now I'm like 40 and I'm like, that is, I mean, I was 37 then, so it wasn't really like I was less, I should have been more mature. I made a April Fool's joke about, a curvy smart sex tape. It was gone within a matter of minutes.
0: Okay,
1: I just thought it'd be really, and I it was
2: visor on or off.
1: Okay, that the details were not thought through yet. That was going to be for my second post, but I never got a chance to. Mm. Thanks a lot, Elon.
0: So you said it into the microphone, but you said it softer, like yeah, no one would hear you. Maybe just don't say it to the microphone if you don't want people to hear you.
1: So what happened was
0: a Kirby Smart sex tape. So just hand
1: clip it.
0: Clip it.
1: All right. It was really dumb. Really dumb.
0: Oh, nice little screenshot. Ooh, look at that. You're getting fancy with it.
1: Whoa. That's nice.
0: With the grid.
1: You can see Luke's head.
3: Luke.
1: No, it's even worse now. There you go.
0: There it is. That's the team.
2: Can you see mine?
1: Yeah.
3: Yeah.
2: Okay. Because when I look, it doesn't look like you can.
0: I think happy birthday's in order.
2: Oh.
0: This is...
1: Waterfall.
0: I threw that to you.
1: Oh, yeah, yeah. Should we do it?
0: It's your dogs.
1: It's Pepper's birthday. She's
2: happy
1: six.
2: Happy birthday, Pepper.
1: Smell my dog, don't you? Your dog, what's his name? Bruce Tuffington or something? it's like a 1970s porn star name.
4: Steel.
0: Steel.
1: Yeah. Steel Dickinson is, he's invited to, it's Pepper's birthday. She is six. So yeah, pretty big day for the house.
0: What kind of dog is Pepper?
1: She's a corgi. So.
0: Oh yeah.
1: You know, we fought them dogs. You know, I think size of the fight dog.
0: You fought them dogs?
1: If we fought our dogs.
0: Uh-huh. Oh, if we fought them dogs.
1: Try to make a little money on the side.
0: I took this picture yesterday. I was throwing the baseballs around for him.
1: That dog would... Is that the... Oh, my God.
0: Yeah.
1: It's huge.
0: Got a lot of slobber there. It was hot outside.

0: Glug, glug. I don't. That's a big dog. Big dog.
1: You are on one.
0: I should go to the gym every morning.
1: Yeah, I don't know. It's not helping
0: my body, but the mental is like, I mean, I feel great.
1: You don't even need the caffeine.
2: I tried to tell you.
0: Dude, everyone did.
2: I was like, it's energy inducing.
0: It's great.
2: Yeah.
3: I think that Tyra gave you CTE.
0: You think so? Thanks, Braxton. So. I appreciate you saying that into the mic.
1: He just basically said you got brain damage.
0: Yeah, I did. This is really messed up.
2: But you don't. You're normally like that.
0: Yeah, this is just who I am, Braxton. This is how God made me.
3: Mysterious.
0: Yeah, I don't think there's a lot of mystery. I tell everything.
2: You're an oversharer, big time. Actually.
0: But also, I
2: knew less about you.
0: I think most people do. I wish I did. The best part about losing that Twitter account, way too many things I said.
1: Well, at least you have good footwear today. You got white Crocs on.
0: That sucks. That is tough.
1: Like, but you put them on. Like, what's
0: the shower.
1: And then you
0: They're
1: got
0: after shower Crocs.
1: Okay.
0: Everyone has those, right? Braxton, weigh in on this.
4: Yeah.
0: What are you doing with your Crocs? What's the Croc game like at the house?
1: But you got white Crocs.
0: Yeah, for formal wear. It's casual Friday, but let's not kid ourselves, guys. If I'm going to a wedding, I'm wearing my white Crocs.
3: Did you work out in the Crocs?
0: No.
1: Texted a laundry night this morning at like 6:30, and you said, I forgot to change my Crocs.
0: Yeah. Now, to be very clear, I do have multiple pairs of Crocs, but I was going to change out of the Crocs, not into another pair of Crocs,
1: okay,
0: but into a pair of normal shoes like yesterday.
1: Do you think that's proper footwear for the workplace?
0: Not at all, and I really wish you didn't bring it up. Pretty sure there's one person that's going to be really mad about it, Cassie. She hates Crocs.
1: She's tough.
0: Yeah, she's tough crowd.
1: She's tough on the dress code.
0: Yeah. She's an enforcer. That's what they call her. Cassie the enforcer. Cassie is planning a wedding much like me.
2: Yeah.
0: And her wedding is in May of 2027. Mm-hmm. She's almost done with everything.
2: Yeah.
0: Almost everything. I haven't picked out a tux. I haven't picked out which Crocs I'm going to wear.
1: Well, it is less than a year away.
2: You don't have a tux?
0: No, I haven't figured it out yet.
2: You know it's almost October,
0: days.
2: Right?
0: Yeah, we got to figure that out.
2: Oh, are you waiting?
0: Yeah, I'm going to lose the rest of it.
2: You know what
0: I
2: mean?
0: I didn't want to. I really wanted to give myself at least 8 months to see where we'd be at. Turns out it's the exact same as January. So,
1: hey, I just want you to know.
0: What's that?
1: Well, I know that we call you Confident Chris.
0: Yeah, Confident Creed Chris.
1: Yep. There is somebody in the chat. That just said, I'm going to say it.
0: Oh, no.
1: I like Marler.
0: Oh, is it the mean
2: he
0: guy?
2: He even said a lot.
0: Huh?
2: He even said a lot.
0: Why'd you leave that part out, jerk?
1: Well, I didn't want you to get too.
0: Yeah, like,
1: could you too imagine, overconfident.
0: Can you imagine if I was confident in the workplace?
1: I don't want you to be overconfident, Chris.
0: I'm sure somebody would ruin that for me immediately after. But
2: Let's talk about the pimple.
0: it's so big.
1: It's a blemish, Alondra.
0: It is. It's actually AI.
2: Can we talk about the minute before the show when you were like, this thing? We were both like, your pimple?
1: Oh, the pimple, yeah. It's okay because like there's not bright lights in the studio shine right on the
0: right
1: forehead.
0: Here. Yeah, it's not good.
1: You put the hat on five different times in the last 2 minutes before the show.
0: It made my face look even less proportionate to my body.
1: Did it?
0: It's already an issue.
1: I thought it kind of made you look cool.
0: Shut up. I'm putting on a helmet here in a minute. Just doing the whole show with a helmet on.
1: Well, right now there's a lot of people with helmets on. You know why? Training camp. And there's one guy with a helmet that got paid a lot of money.
0: Yeah.
1: And we're going to talk about that today. We got a big show for you. It's Friday. I would assume that today's show, just like the opener here, is going to get a little bit weird.
0: Yeah.
1: Going to get a little bit crazy. We're still in talking season, but there's a lot of deals going on in the NFL. A lot of people signing contracts. A lot of people getting paid big bucks, including one individual player for your New Orleans Saints. There's also a pretty big-time player in the NFL that's not getting paid the big bucks, and he's a little bit TO'd about it.
0: That's fair. Can I tell you something that's going to brighten your day? It's going to brighten everyone's day, except for Ridley Braxton, because he was a jerk earlier.
3: Thanks.
0: You're welcome. that was great. Thanks. Today is July 31st, guys.
2: Yeah, we all
0: have July 31st.
2: Mm-hmm.
0: It is the last month without football until March of 2027. Tomorrow we're going to wake up in a world, and and we're going to have football on the horizon.
3: Hallelujah.
0: Hallelujah. Mm-hmm. Yeah, all right, yeah. I mean, sure.
1: I think, is this the week that you can say this is the last, like, Monday that we'll go without?
0: I fired off one of those tweets the other day in Boston, and I was like, oh, it's the last Sunday without football under a blue moon. And within seconds, people were like, no, it's not, idiot. I'm pretty sure
1: people did that last year, too. And they're like, no, there's going to be plenty more.
2: Yeah. Maybe we should every year rage bait people so we get the engagement anyway.
1: I do like
2: that. Like, say
0: that
2: it
0: might
2: wrong.
0: Be the goal this year.
2: Yeah.
1: Yep.
0: Yeah.
1: This is the last Monday.
2: This is the last Monday that... I don't know.
1: We're going to go without seeing football.
0: Forever. Yeah, I don't know.
1: It is exciting, though. We are in full-blown football season now. So there are people that are actually playing football on a field. We got Tyler Shuck throwing touchdowns to first-round draft picks for the Saints. It's not a big deal. So we got a lot to talk about today. A lot of NFL news. I mean, I guess we got some college news. We're gonna skirt around the SEC a little bit.
0: Yeah,
1: we're gonna talk about top impact players today that aren't quarterbacks. Which obviously, quarterback by far, the most impactful and coolest and most handsome
0: for sure.
1: Probably the most athletic.
0: Best haircuts. Steve's blemishes.
1: So we got a great show for you today. So stick with us all morning long on this beautiful, beautiful Friday. So stick with us right here on Off the Bench.
4: Off the Bench.
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0: All right, welcome back here to Off the Bench Live from the Raising Cane's studio. Why are you laughing? All right, I'm listening to the song, and I said I was going to try to guess what the theme is based on one song.
1: Okay. I don't know if I have one.
0: Yeah.
1: Okay. So.
0: Based on this, I don't know. Weekend vibes.
1: Yeah, I guess weekend, like Friday.
0: Friday.
1: Yeah.
0: Fancy Friday.
1: We'll
0: weekend
1: see where it
0: vibes.
1: Goes. I don't know
0: fancy
1: what the
0: Friday,
1: next one's
0: Freaky
1: be.
0: Friday.
1: I like Freaky Friday.
2: Not the vibe I got you playing Kanye, but I mean.
0: Did you see the billboard in town?
2: Yeah.
1: Stop the Hate?
2: No, Yay concert.
1: What? Where?
0: The what concert?
2: Like, there's just like a black and white billboard. It's like Yay.
1: Mm-hmm. Is he going to be in New Orleans?
2: Yeah, like August 28th or something. Superdome.
0: Do you pronounce it Yay or Ye?
1: I think it's Yay.
2: Is it Kanye or Kanye?
0: Well, I mean, you could say what that for a lot I of abbreviated.
2: It's Kanye Jameson.
0: Is it?
2: It's Yay.
1: I'm
0: is it
1: buying
0: Dick or is it Richard?
1: That.
0: You know what I mean? It's Yay?
1: It's Yay.
2: Yeah.
0: Nah, that's not how it's spelled, Yay.
2: I saw him at Bonnaroo, 2008. It was one of the worst events ever.
1: Just decided that I'm buying tickets to go see him in the Superdome. Yeah.
0: I saw that yesterday and I thought about you because it was very, very plain billboard on purpose, obviously.
1: Yeah.
0: It just says
1: Yay.
0: Y-E.
2: Yay. Tickets. Only 1% of tickets. No, that's Portugal. Why is he in Portugal?
0: What?
2: He's in Portugal right now.
0: Okay.
2: Or next. I don't know.
0: He's worldwide.
2: Tickets aren't even that expensive. Oh, upper deck, $150. Not that bad, though. Lower bowl, $400?
1: For Kanye?
2: That's pretty good.
0: I recently looked at tickets to take my family to see Forrest Frank.
1: Uh-huh.
0: Because
1: Huck loves him.
0: Because Huck loves him.
1: Yeah.
2: Is that the Christian rapper guy?
0: Yeah. He's awesome. He's incredible. We love his music. He's very frequent on the Flynn family dance parties.
2: Yeah.
0: They were more expensive than that.
2: Way more.
1: Really?
2: That's what you were saying. They were 600 piece, right?
0: Mm-hmm. Now, maybe we were, and I looked at like 5 or 6 different cities because we were just going to like, we were trying to plan a summer trip. We were like, we'll just go base it around a concert.
2: Yeah.
0: And we want to take him there, but anyway, hope they're not listening. They're a little expensive.
2: I feel like Kanye came to Atlanta not long ago, and the tickets were like $1,000. Like I thought it was like I'm not maybe not Beyonce prices, but like not far off.
1: I'm texting my brother and sister right now. Like,
0: so are we? We're good now with Kanye. Like he's off.
1: I was
0: the crazy
1: never
0: train.
1: Not good with.
0: Well,
1: him.
0: He's off the. He's good though.
1: Huh?
0: He's off the crazy train though, right?
2: I don't think I think he's still very much on the crazy.
1: I think
2: train.
1: He had like Braxton's rented or not rented. He bought out. Like a full page ad in what magazine was it? He bought out a magazine, like an ad on a magazine and wrote an apology to everybody and was saying like, I know that I was messed up, blah, blah, blah. But I truly believe he had a traumatic accident. Brain injury. Like he was in a really bad, remember Through the Wire? Like,
2: that was 2002 though.
1: Yeah, but that changes you forever.
2: That's fair. I mean,
1: we were talking about it yesterday.
2: Stuff he was saying was pretty bad.
1: Pretty crazy.
2: Yeah.
0: Pretty convenient that it
2: all happened
0: after the

0: car accident that he told us about 20 years later.
1: Like, I mean, it was very significantly like after that. Like when he had the car accident, he did through the wire, and that's like when he like kind of not peaked, but like I think he peaked in probably 2007 when this album came out, Graduation.
0: No idea.
1: Oh,
2: I would say like Gold Digger.
1: That was before. Yeah, that was the album before, and then I think. I mean, he had the one with Jay-Z that came out in 2011, 2010. That was pretty massive as well.
0: Mm-hmm.
1: But after that, I mean, he's had like banger after banger after banger. But the last couple of years when he started dating the Kardashian.
0: Ye is going to be in the Superdome.
1: Yeah.
0: And there's somebody else that's going to be in the Superdome this year. And somebody else that's going to be making a lot of money.
1: Love it.
0: That was Mr. Chris Olave. Chris Olave, we did it. We finally did it. Months and months and months of speculation, questioning. When's it going to get done? I don't know if anybody was ever really nervous about the contract getting done between the Saints and Chris Olave.
1: Right.
0: But finally, we can put it to rest now because he got paid. 4 years. $132 million contract. $90 million of that completely guaranteed.
1: That's
0: so pretty much no matter what happens. I know I was texting with Nick Underhill a little bit. He's trying to find like all the minute details of the contract because, you know, would it be like pre-existing? I know he's had a little bit of history. Everybody knows about the blood clots and different soft tissue and concussions. So is there any language in there that protects the organization from that? I doubt it. That's probably where a lot of the hangup was or why this took so long.
1: Right.
0: But he gets his contract. He gets the number that I think that everybody can be happy with. $33 million per year, which is going to make him the sixth highest paid wide receiver in the NFL per year. Wide receivers in front of him, C.D. Lamb will be making $34 million. Justin Jefferson, $35 million. Drake London, a little bit over $35 million. Jamar Chase, $40 million. And Jackson Smith, Njigba, is making $42 million, just over. So he is the sixth highest paid wide receiver in the NFL right now. And certainly statistics this past year, he had his best season of the year. Statistics this past year justified this.
1: They really did.
0: 100 receptions, 1,163 yards, 9 touchdowns, second team All-Pro selection.
1: He was top 8 in all 3 of those, touchdowns, receiving yards, and receptions. So getting paid the sixth highest salary, it feels pretty justified.
0: Like, yeah, and it sounds like a pretty reasonable. Nick was on our show on Tuesday and was talking about he thinks he's going to fall in that Garrett Wilson type range, which was right at 32. And he didn't think he'd get to Drake London's number, which was 35, or just over 35. So fell right in between those two. And I do have to say, like, based on, we've had a lot of conversation about Chris Olave on this show. Like, is he a true number one? We did a tier list of all the team's number one wide receivers. And we ranked him where we thought. I don't even remember where he fell. He was like third tier when it comes to.
2: I think
0: to
2: he
0: like,
2: was B.
0: B. So we had S.
2: Or whatever
0: and
2: the.
0: B. And not receiver in the NFL, but we took one receiver from each team and ranked him. So, like, he's not the typical number one wide receiver, but I can tell you, he is a team first guy.
1: Yeah.
0: And what all this is an example of a team and a player doing things the right way when it comes to a contract negotiation. Both have a mutual respect for each other. Both doing it the right way with Chris starting training camp as a hold in and not a hold out.
1: Yeah.
0: Wanting to show he's there. The team being okay with him and scheduling the practice round where he doesn't have to do the team repetitions, do the individuals, keep your body right, stay in shape, get ready because this deal's going to get done. You see the work that Chris is still doing in the community all off season, the verbiage he uses, the way he speaks about New Orleans, the way he speaks about wanting to be there and be a team first guy, is all things done, you know, what I believe is the right way. So to give everybody a little bit more details and on his salary, is got a $35 million signing bonus. So just to sign his name, $35 million signing bonus. And his base salary for this season is $1.29 million because, you know, he's getting paid from that signing bonus. In 2027, $13.6 million. In 2028, $23 million. 2029, $27 million. And 2030, $29.76 million. But, of course, there are different escalators in there that can get him to that $33 million. He gets $400,000 if he's first team All Pro, $400,000 if he's a Pro Bowl, $400,000 if he 1,200 yards, 400,000, 101 plus receptions.
1: Oh, that's interesting.
0: 400,000 for 10 plus touchdowns. So it's very interesting that a lot of his statistical escalators were one more than what he did this past season. So he had 100 receptions this year. He gets 400,000 if he gets 101 receptions. He had 9 touchdowns last year.
1: Right.
0: He gets 400,000 if he gets 10 touchdowns. He had 1,100 and, what did I say, 1,163 yards last year.
1: Those were significantly higher than his previous years.
0: And it has to do with being healthy.
1: Yeah. His first years, he was healthy. He played in at least 15 games in the first 2 years. But he had 9 touchdowns combined in those first 2 years. He had 9 last year. But he did have over 1,000 yards each of those first 2 seasons. Receptions not as close, 72 and 87.
0: Mm-hmm.
1: But I just wonder how they're going to divvy that up with Jordan Tyson. And I honestly like the Saints receiver room a little bit. Like, I like that Devon Vele, like from a size and mismatch standpoint, you know, he's a big body. I think he's like 6'5". But now you have another first-round receiver. So how are you going to balance getting both of them touches? Is there an example like that in the NFL that I'm forgetting? Where it's like two... Give me some, because I don't really watch that.
0: Puka-Nacoo and Devontae Adams. I mean,
1: that's not a real name.
0: There's plenty of examples. Don't do this.
1: Okay. No. He's good.
0: Yeah. He's the best receiver in the NFL.
1: The best?
0: Yeah.
1: Okay.
0: I mean, is he the most talented? No, I mean, you can give that to probably Jamar. I mean, you could argue Jamar or Puka, but yeah, Puka's the best.
1: That's fair.
0: Okay. I mean, first from doing everything.
1: Yeah.
0: Don't act like you hadn't heard of Puka.
1: I know who he is. I think he was hollering at Sydney Sweeney on Twitter at one point. So, and also really,
2: did he bite his girlfriend or something?
1: What's that?
2: Did he bite his girlfriend or
1: something? Yeah,
0: he didn't have the best offseason.
2: No. Then the picture came out and it was like,
1: I mean, it was in there.
2: He like bit her.
1: Yeah,
0: I mean, you know, like,
1: and Chris Olave's not doing that.
2: But how mad do you have to be to bite somebody?
1: Oh, not that mad. Why? Why do you ask?
2: So you.
1: No.
2: Okay.
1: No.
2: Anyway.
0: You bite in a moment of anger or a moment
1: of
0: ecstasy?
1: That's wild. Sometimes both.
0: Yeah, brother.
1: Ask Mike Tyson. You know? That is, I mean, being in the news for a bite is, and you're not a shark.
2: It's tough.
1: That's a tough scene. But yeah, sorry to derail that. It sounds good that they could be like the Rams.
0: Sounds good.
1: Chris Olave, Jordan Tyson, don't bite anyone. I'm not going to say this again.
0: I'm not a biter.
1: I'm not a biter.
0: How did we get here?
1: A lover, not a biter.
0: How did we get here?
1: That was my bad, for sure.
2: No, I brought up the bite. That's
1: you did.
2: I brought up the bite. That's on me.
1: I asked you a serious question about who are other good receiving tandems, and we... We're miraculously able to turn that into.
0: Yeah, I don't think it's miraculous at all.
1: Really. Bat stuff.
0: The Bengals have done a pretty nice job with it.
1: Who's the other one besides Chase?
0: T.
1: Higgins, good call. Yeah.
0: Thanks.
1: You're really good at this. I think I'm pretty sure they're not biting anyone either there.
0: But I mean, it's a good tandem, but we're talking about a rookie first round draft pick, number 8 overall, who. A lot of question marks, but the clips I'm seeing out of training camp look pretty darn good.
1: Well, it's also, again, Mickey Loomis is not somebody that deserves a lot of credit for most things. From what I've heard, I don't know him that way.
0: I don't know from experience.
1: I know Matt Liscotta hates him, and so I kind of just side with that. But, like, I mean, I trust Matt on most things, Mickey Loomis. But it's another first-round pick, a 2022 first-round pick that I feel like you've kind of nailed again. Like, they have done a pretty good job in the draft.
0: Yes.
1: Over the last several years. You brought Drake London as a... No one get mad.
0: Okay.
1: Okay, I'm from Atlanta. As someone that cheers for the Falcons on Sundays, but doesn't really care because they're the Falcons, like, you're like, well, he didn't get Drake London money. Like, thank God. Like, don't ever follow suit with what the Falcons are doing financially. Tua's already hurt.
0: So you're saying Drake London's not a good wide receiver?
1: I'm not saying he's a bad wide receiver. I'm saying $35 million... For all the issues that franchise has, is not something I'm super bought into. Let's look at the numbers.
0: That's fair. And I will say this about the Chris Olave contract. We had a lot of discussion about throughout the offseason. I thought what he, based on his physical talents, his gifts, what he brings to the table from an offensive perspective, I thought 27, 28, 29 million, something like that. So at $33 million.

0: I do think he is probably overpaid, but I agree with it.
1: Yeah,
0: I agree with the signing. I agree with the contract. Now, I think it's still an overpayment, like from a dollar standpoint. But on the other hand, like I also agree with that. They needed to get it done, whatever it took, even if it did, even if they having to pay $3 or $4 million more than what he might, you would think, like he'd be the best number two wide receiver in the NFL if he was number two. But he is a number one, has number one stats. But the thing that we've kind of used all year is like he's not a Monday morning. Like, the defensive coordinator doesn't have to plan around him.
1: Right.
0: They're not shading safeties over him.
1: That's fair. And London is a different body type receiver.
0: Yes.
1: He went ahead of a lot.
0: I agree with paying that man his money. So, as Saints fans, get excited.
1: Yeah.
0: You have a team first number one wide receiver that was not trying to hold your organization hostage. And you see that a lot with players for the Saints. So, as from the outside and from a national perspective on the Saints, as bad as it looks sometimes, from a wins-loss perspective, from like sometimes, oh, the Saints are in shambles, blah, blah, blah. The people within the building, they're pretty darn loyal to the Saints. And you don't see that with an organization that's in shambles. So,
1: well, Mickey Loomis.
0: Good on them and good on him. So we're excited to get it put to bed. Now they can worry about football and making this team, because if those two wide receivers can be healthy all year, and what I believe will happen to Tyler Shuck this season as far as a year one to year two jump, the offense at least could be very exciting. Now, maybe not for 17 total games, but I think they can make some noise this year. So,
1: yeah, Drake London does not have Tyler Shuck throwing to him. I don't know if he has anyone throwing to him right now.
0: He does. What's that guy's name?
1: Richard Stein.
2: What's the question?
0: Was it Richard Stein? Yeah.
1: Right. It's like an undrafted free agent they had to get from Baltimore.
0: Yeah, because Tua they weren't practicing. Anyway, go Saints.
1: Go Saints.
0: Who dat? Go Chris Olave. Make that money. All right, stick with us right here. Off the bench.
3: Off the bench.
0: Did you stretch your leg up? 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

0: If you are what you say you are, assume.
1: 2007 champs, purple and gold to the core. This is Off the Bench with Hester and Flynn, Baton Rouge's go-to for all things Louisiana sports.
2: All right, welcome back here, Off the Bench. Friday. If I had to put my finger on a genre, if I had to make up a genre for the last two songs you played, Alondra, I'd say...
3: What?
4: Alondra, we're talking to you.
3: I heard my name and it snapped me out of whatever trance I was just in.
2: If I had to describe the type of music that you're playing, like what kind of theme you're going for, I'd say fancy rap music.
4: Fancy rap.
3: Okay.
4: I would have said songs that we all had in college. Luke remembers, right?
3: Yeah.
4: 2017.
2: Last year.
4: Yeah. Not over that. Yeah, I was a sophomore. 2019. I was like,
3: no, 2017 he was a
4: good
3: sophomore.
4: Lord.
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4: No.
2: 17.
4: Not Luke. 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
4: That's cool.
2: They're helping me out right now. 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
4: Yeah.
2: Driving around. I can't get me driving around in this heat.
4: No.
2: No. Mm-hmm. The wet bulb, it's high. 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I'll have it back today. 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
4: Sick.
2: Now. 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All right. Well, last segment, we were talking about the right way to do things.
4: Oh!
2: From an organization that has mutual respect going back and forth between player and team. And they got the deal done. They both wanted a deal. They got a deal done that was fair on both sides. The Saints recognized quality play. They recognized good leadership. They recognized loyalty. They recognized being a good person in the community and being a good teammate. And they paid it off.
4: Yeah.
2: They paid it off. And I think the respect went both ways. Well, you can stay in the same division, the NFC South. And look around at a team that's not doing the best division of football. You can look at a team that is absolutely 100% not doing it the right way. Sam Nate.

0: after Cleveland, but he found a home in Tampa.
1: Right.
0: And it's been a great relationship. Tampa Bay was great for him. He was great for Tampa Bay. He's getting paid $33.33 million per year. All's good. He has vastly outperformed that contract.
1: Yes.
0: And he's headed into the last year of it. So, makes sense, right, that you, as an organization, you'd want to go ahead and lock him up and pay him like he has performed.
1: I would
0: agree. You did him a – I'm not going to say a favor, but, like, you helped him, and he has helped you now. So, it's time for that relationship. So, Baker Mayfield set a deadline, and you hear deadlines a lot, right? You hear these, oh, we're going to get it, we got to get a deal done by this time or else. Well, a lot of times it goes to that or else portion. When Baker says something, I kind of believe it.
1: I agree.
0: He set the deadline, and he's sticking by the deadline as of right now. Now we'll see. I'm assuming that the teams can still talk to his agent. It's going to be Baker's decision if he wants to listen or not. But he has drawn the deadline and said that he will go. He will bet on himself. It is over. They missed the window, and he feels some very strong words coming from him yesterday. Disrespected, hurt.
1: He said the window's closed, right? Like, I mean, like, he's like, the time has come and gone, and it's only going to get worse.
0: Yeah.
1: I think that was the exact
0: quote. He said, it's only going to get worse because I'm about to go have a year.
1: So
0: here's basically what he said.
1: Here's the thing, too. Well, they seem dysfunctional as can be.
0: Well, you got Vita Vea now asking for a trade.
1: Yeah. Is that not right?
0: What?
1: Is that not how you say his name?
0: You just say Vita Vea.
1: Okay. Yeah. Mr. V-Dubs, that guy. He's asking for a trade because they couldn't negotiate. Mike Evans is gone, which is like, I mean, he's been there for 28 years.
0: Had a good run.
1: So, yeah. But, like, what I would be concerned with, and I'm not trying to be funny here, is him doing something just in spite of, like, I mean, the Falcons need a quarterback.
0: Mm-hmm.
1: The Falcons desperately need a quarterback.
0: Yeah.
1: Like,
0: yeah.
1: I can see Baker being like, I'll go to Atlanta right now, and I'll go beat you twice a year.
0: Yep.
1: And because, like,
0: he's got that personality type.
1: You know what number he is in terms of highest paid quarterbacks in the league? What number of quarterback do you think he is? Because I remember him being in your top 10 rankings a lot last year.
0: I had it pulled up earlier. He's like in the 20 range, I think.
1: 16.
0: He's 16?
1: He's behind. I mean, there's some names he should be behind. You probably shouldn't count Deshaun Watson because that guy sucks. He's behind Sam Darnold, which fine. Like, he just won a Super Bowl. Daniel Jones, he makes $11 million less per year than Daniel Jones.
0: Mm-hmm.
1: I mean, some of these names, Brock Purdy, that's a tough one. I mean, some of the names that you could justify.
0: Yep.
1: But, like, the drop-off and how much less he's being paid for those guys, it's shocking.
0: And he made, in his comments yesterday, he said, I wasn't trying to set the market. I'm realistic. I know where I fit in the NFL hierarchy of quarterbacks.
1: Right.
0: But he certainly wants a number that starts with a 5. And he was asked follow-up question, how close were they? And he said, not close.
1: Right.
0: We were not close in that. And look, he set the deadline, and it was a public deadline, and he lashed out. And you don't hear quarterbacks talking like that about organizations very often. Now, he did it in a respectful way, in a very calm way, in a confident way. But to get to that point, like, you know that he was probably embarrassed by them because he set a deadline, and they didn't meet it. And according to his words, they weren't even close. So we'll see how it plays out. This could go one or two ways. The Bucs could be absolutely awful this year, or they could go 17-0. Like, Baker might have a career, like, run MVP-type season this year just because he's pissed off.
1: There's few players, and this is dating back to college, that have been better when people have doubted them. Like, listen, this is going to sound really messed up from a moral standpoint, but it's Friday, so who cares?
0: Yeah, obviously.
1: The moment that kid decided that he was going to try and run from the cops at that video where he got arrested. That's the kind of I'm not trying to be funny.
0: That is
1: the kind of confidence I want out of my quarterback. You think you can get away from two cops? Absolutely. Now, should you? Don't do that. That's really bad. Don't bite people. Mm-hmm. Don't run from the cops. But also, it was pretty impressive. And that kid is a former walk-on that was at Texas Tech.
0: That's a confidence Chris wants. And his name is Confident Chris.
1: Yeah, Confident Baker.
0: And we'll
1: Rash Baker.
0: And we'll be back. Talk a little bit more Baker Mayfield right here off the bench.
2: Off the bench.
0: Yeah, there you go. 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

0: All right, welcome back here off the bench Friday morning, closing out hour number one. We just we're talking about Baker Mayfield and the Tampa Bay Buccaneers situation, how they are not wanting to pay that man his money, and he has earned his money, but he has said, you know what, I'm going to bet on Baker Mayfield this year. I'm going to bet on him.
1: Tell him, bring me my money.
0: Bring me my money.
2: Wait, y'all know that video?
3: Pay that man his money.
0: Pay that man his money.
1: Y'all know that video?
3: What?
1: The guy's like, tell him, bring me my money.
0: Which one?
3: Hold up.
0: I did hear at the, I heard Matt Damon give an interview about Rounders.
3: Yeah.
0: Talking about that,
3: Chan.
0: Malkovich. We'll blank on his first. John Malkovich. Yeah. Okay, so how they never rehearsed that scene.
3: Yeah.
0: And they never saw him. He came in for like one day of filming.
3: Really?
0: And he walked in and he started talking like that. Pay this man his money or whatever.
3: Pay that man his money.
0: And it was like the first time he had seen him in that accent, in that voice. And he was like, oh my gosh.
3: That was also still pretty early in Damon's career, right? It was pretty early.
0: And like, I think when they cut the first scene, he said something like, what was that? And he looked at him, he's like, yeah, I'm not a very good actor. Obviously pretty sarcastic.
3: Yeah.
0: So it was pretty fantastic story. So
3: you big poker guy?
0: There is a little bit of turmoil for the Buccaneers, but let's stay in division. And you were talking about your favorite Atlanta Falcons, biggest Falcons fan in Louisiana. They have some quarterback problems as well. Tua has a small injury. He's not really practicing.
3: No, he doesn't. He has a big injury always.
0: Michael Penix Jr., he's limited, so guess who their starting quarterback is?
3: Dick Dickinson.
0: Jack Strand.
3: That is unbelievable.
0: QB1, Atlanta Falcons. You know where he's from?
3: 1960s, IBM professor.
0: Minnesota State University in Moorhead. You got something on that. Plenty on that.
3: I just wish.
0: So you're QB1 for the Falcons.
3: Yeah.
0: Minnesota State University in Moorhead.
3: Yeah. Great, man.
0: So it's looking pretty good.
3: School, for sure.
0: And so, Saints, hey, look, things are looking pretty good.
3: Yeah. This is a big year. They can really.
0: Huge year.
3: Do some things.
0: Who dat? All right. And congrats to Olave again. Stick with us right here and off the bench.
4: Off the bench.
0: It's Friday, and you might be thinking, man, I know it's hot outside, but I'm going to be grilling and chilling this weekend. 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

0: All right, welcome back here off the bench. Hour number two on a Friday. Flynn, Chris Marler, Alondra, Braxton, Luke, all chilling with y'all this morning. We appreciate your time. So whether you're driving, whether you're at your office, whether you're just watching on YouTube, doesn't matter. We appreciate you tuning in. Hey, and if you're just chilling, you're sitting, not driving. But if you're sitting and you want to just kind of chat, jump in the YouTube chat. Talk to us.
1: Smash that like button.
0: Smash the like button. That's right. All right, Mr. Marler.
1: Is it time for me to shine?
0: No. No, not at all. Yesterday we talked a little bit about the most underrated teams that we thought in the SEC this year.
1: Yeah, we did.
0: Now, I want to talk a little bit about overrated teams. So teams that have a lot of expectations going into the season that we think, now, it might be a bad team that has mediocre expectations that you still don't think they're going to meet, or it might be somebody that has super high expectations. That's something to talk about. Alondra, I want to ask you as well, because I know, like we kind of talked about, when we do weekend winners and losers, losers are your favorite.
1: So I want to see, like, the Auburn thing yesterday.
2: That was my winner, though.
1: I know, but I'm saying, your positivity was...
0: So, Alondra, in the SEC, when we talk about people that might have a little bit of maybe overvalued, who do you think is not going to live up to the expectations that are being set for them right now, mm-hmm. at least, by the media and by the national in the Southeast Conference?
2: Okay, this is going to be a hot take.
0: Okay. That's what we're here for.
2: But I've been kind of like saying this, is I just think that Ole Miss is getting so much credit from not only like... SEC media, yeah. but national media.
3: Preach.
2: And there's just like so many. I know they have a lot of people returning, and I know that Pete Golding, and I know that Pete Golding coached in the playoff, right? But yeah, he had Charlie Weiss Jr. with him. And aside from all that, I do still think that it's like very unknown how this team coming into 2026 is going to be. And on the SEC preseason media poll that came out a couple weeks ago or last week or whatever it was. They had them ranked number three, and we said that we would move Ole Miss and put Oklahoma where they were. And so I just feel like, rightfully so, Lane Kiffin took so much heat off of Pete Golding, and everybody, like, Pete was able to galvanize the fan base and galvanize the players, and everybody was bought in on Pete, and I get why. I understand why. But...
1: One at the podium, right? One at the podium.
2: Yeah.
1: Did a great job talking mm-hmm. to the microphone.
2: Yeah. Right. So, but what are you going to do without Charlie Weiss? Mm-hmm. And what is Trinidad going to look like without him? Like, I'm assuming installing a whole new offense. Mm-hmm. Like,
1: yeah. So. John David Baker, guy from Eastern Carolina.
2: Okay. Yeah. I wasn't sure who their new offensive coordinator was.
1: I mean, that's three first names.
0: I mean, everybody talks about the Lane Kiffin departure being a big impact, but just as impactful as Charlie Weiss. I mean, it's called a coaching tree mm-hmm. for a reason, because they take a coach under one head coach.

0: that is innovative can take that same system and put it somewhere else. That's a coaching tree, but you just uprooted the entire tree from Ole Miss.
1: Yeah.
0: Now, in fairness, I'm a quarterback first guy always. So when it's talking about trying to predict the future and trying to, you know, make some sort of bold prediction or
2: prognostication.
0: Rank somebody, rank a team, ranks it like I always quarterback first. So I do think Trinidad has deservedly, he's the best. He should be ranked the best quarterback going into the season. Mm-hmm. But like I said, you have uprooted that coaching tree out of Ole Miss. And so it has to make an impact.
1: But we also took the quarterback's coach too, right?
0: Yeah, so, that's the whole thing.
1: Yeah, like the entire thing. And then I know that you have to take what you see from fan bases on the internet with a grain of salt, right? But they have such high expectations for Pete Golding. Like, another playoff appearance, 10-2. Like, they're talking about if it's 10-2, they're going to be disappointed.
2: Who was in charge of the defense last year for Ole Miss?
1: Pete Golding.
2: Okay. What's the reason they did not make the national championship game? When did Miami score in that game? When they took the lead, Trinidad Chambliss hitting, what's his name? Daquan Wright, I think his name is.
1: Yeah. That sounds right.
2: Thank God. that they took the lead with like 2.5 minutes to go.
1: Yeah.
2: Okay. I'm very familiar with Pete Golding.
1: Right.
2: I think he's going to be a better head coach than a coordinator because I think he gets the CEO part of it. Also, I do not want to interrupt. Are you?
1: No, I'm. Okay. Yeah.
2: Because you think about the schedule. Okay. You lost so many key components of last year. There's only so long you can still be mad about the LSU thing. Okay. Mm-hmm. They are going to lose to LSU.
1: Yeah.
2: I think they're going to lose to LSU by 10 plus points.
1: Okay.
2: And that's not saying that they're a bad football team. I just think LSU is going to be much better. And there's so many more key components on this side that I like better in that matchup than at Ole Miss.
3: I also think it's early enough in the season for where a lot of things haven't settled in systems to where. So that's another reason why, in my opinion.
2: They open with a Louisville team that's picked third in the ACC. Yeah. They're 6.5-point favorite.
1: Always a solid team, too.
2: I mean, they should.
0: Neutral side.
2: That's going to be a. We're not making enough about that game, but then. You go through the schedule, and you think about how SEC schedules work year in and year out. Ole Miss plays LSU at home. Mm-hmm. Everyone's talking about how big of a game that is, right? That is that is the game of the year. It's hard to get up back-to-back weeks, like emotionally, physically, all that kind of stuff. They go to the Swamp the next week.
1: Yeah.
2: Okay? Then they get a bye week. They are one of the three teams that has the bye week in week five, so it means they got to close out the season with 8 straight games. That 4-game stretch of at Texas, Auburn at home, Georgia at home, at Oklahoma, those are 3 losses, period.
1: Mm-hmm.
2: Every first-year coach in this conference, no matter how good you are, Kirby Smart, Nick Saban, no matter how good you are in this league, it takes a minute to figure it out. And he was great in the playoff last year. But after that game where Glenn Dorsey strip sacks John Parker Wilson, we all remember it, 2007, in Tuscaloosa, that derailed the rest of the season. Alabama lost to Mississippi State. They lost to Louisiana Monroe. They went 0-4 in November in year one of Nick Saban in Alabama. Kirby Smart lost to Vanderbilt, Georgia Tech, Tennessee, Florida, and Ole Miss in year one. There's no way you're telling me that this guy is going to go 10-2 and just have it all figured out in year one of running the program. I don't see that happening.
1: Yeah.
2: I want Trinidad Chambliss to be great.
1: So I think that's why I prefaced it. Sorry, not to.
2: No, you're good.
1: That's why I prefaced it with this might be a hot take because I think people have such strong belief in Trinidad Chambliss, rightfully so. So that's why I kind of like hesitate to even kind of say it a little bit sometimes. But I truly believe that we are giving them so much credit without knowing. Yeah,
3: right. I mean, if you were to put yourself in any other team's like position, like as if they were just like Ole Miss, I don't think any other team would be getting as much hype as they are. If LSU was like Ole Miss, where we lost half the staff.
1: It's because of Lane Kiffin leaving.
0: I mean, like, everybody wants them to be good. Right? They want them to be good, and they're like, okay, well, they were a play away from the national championship. They have the best quarterback in the country going to this year. So, like, I get all that. That's easy. That's low-hanging fruit, right? But the change that was made, and everybody wants them. It's like people thinking USA was going to beat Belgium, right?
1: Yeah.
0: Everybody wanted them. And like we fooled ourselves into thinking that they were better than they were.
1: Yeah.
0: That might be this situation this year with Ole Miss. Now, it all remains to be seen. Again, in college, when you got a quarterback that's better than everybody, like it can happen. Mm-hmm. But can he be better when that Lane Kiffin coaching tree was uprooted and taken away? And like you said, they had the defense.
2: Dude.
0: Like, they've moved all the offensive coaches away, and the defensive coaches are still there. But, again, the defense wasn't the strength of their team last year.
2: And he is a defensive coach. And again,

0: listen, if I'm buying stock in a program for the future, I'm buying stock in Ole Miss. Like I firmly think that he is going to be a better head coach than defensive coordinator. Because, like, do you hear his conversation about what he was doing for high school recruiting? Like, what his like mindset was? He goes, "We want to focus primarily on guys that are 5 hours away in a 5 hour radius of Ole Miss." To me, that says like the dude is like locked in on how to recruit, who he wants to recruit, and he's very focused on like who they want to prioritize and what his vision for that program is. There are not going to be any distractions. There's no hot yoga at 5:30 in the morning for Pete Golding.
1: Right.
0: Right. He looks great, but we're not doing any more.
1: Hear me out.
0: He's having a glow up right now. Oh, man. Anyway, don't let Puka see him. I'll tell you that.
2: He'll bite him.
0: He'll bite him. Pete Golding, very biteable. So
1: We've always said it.
0: But I do think
2: everybody's talking
0: hard
2: about
0: in
2: it.
0: Year one to figure out how to manage all that. And I'm telling you right now, if you lose that game to LSU, it's going to be very interesting to see how they are able to bounce back. I really like him as a coach. Ole Miss fans, do not get my mentions because y'all are crazy.
1: They're insane.
0: Yeah, but I think that's a good pick because I think that the ceiling is 9-3 and the floor is probably 7-5. And I think it's just anytime the ceiling and floor are that close to each other, it's not great.
1: And my thing, and this is very possible, don't let them go into November with 2 or 3 losses.
0: Right.
1: Which is very possible.
0: I wish they had been stayed on the road.
1: That fan base is going to turn on him real quick.
0: Look, I disagree with that.
1: You think so?
0: Yeah, I think that they are going to. They're going to be frustrated if they lose to LSU in a certain way.
1: I guess I would look at it as like, okay, Keith Carter didn't even look anywhere else.
0: Right.
1: Like, you just decided to me, in the moment, it felt like a panic. I'm going to shove this in Lane Kiffin's face higher. Like, he was like, I'm going to just elevate Pete Golding. He didn't even try to look anywhere. And maybe he, like, does
2: it
1: have
2: happened,
1: that belief.
2: Like, within a day.
1: Yeah. So, to me, it felt like a petty, like, revenge thing. But it maybe, like, Pete ends up being very successful. I don't think he's going to be, like...
0: I don't think he's winning a natty.
1: Horrible. I don't think he's going to be an awful coach. Yeah. But,
3: I think it goes both ways. For whoever loses between LSU and Ole Miss, it'd be hard for either one to bounce back.
0: The next week? Who does LSU have the next week? They have A&M, right?
2: I mean, I think...
0: that's a nightmare situation if they lose to.
2: I hear what y'all are saying on this bounce back situation. I think that's from a fan perspective.
1: Yeah.
2: It's going to be hard for fans to bounce back. Like, the team's going to be all about...
1: They're going
2: to
1: move on.
0: We're both athletes.
2: Like, they're going to be like, okay, next game, fine. Like,
1: yeah.
0: All right, well, I built a lot of stock into that, so.
2: I mean, that's what, like, the week 3 game, LSU Ole Miss, like, it's such a big deal for everybody, right? Yeah. And rifle, everybody wants to go to it. Like, there's going to be frat fights everywhere. Like, it's going to be a big emotional situation. But, like, on the field, as much as this pains people to hear it, Pete Golden and Lane Kiffin are friends.
1: Yeah. Right.
2: They probably text every day.
0: But also going on the road to Florida the following week is not easy to do in general.
2: Yeah, I mean, Ole Miss, like, just to your point from earlier, there is a real chance that they're 0-1. It's a real chance.
0: I didn't make that noise.
1: That was a weird noise.
2: Look.
0: I was really happy I didn't make eye contact with anybody when I did that.
2: I mean, there's a... Well, yeah, say even if it's 1%, it's a real chance.
0: I agree with that. And the line hasn't moved all offseason. 6.5. It has not
1: that
0: moved.
1: That line is calling my name so
2: for
1: hard.
2: Sure.
0: God, we got to do some gambling this fall, huh?
1: You do a pontoon parlay.
0: I know. I made the graphic. It's great.
2: So why did you make that noise when I said that? You brought it up. You're the one that brought it up in the first place.
0: I think they're better than
2: Jeff Brohm is a very good head coach. We'll have them ready. Now, is there a talent deficiency? Absolutely.
0: Yeah.
2: Ole Miss a better football team, yeah.
0: Yeah. And listen, Ole Miss has some pieces.
1: I don't know, Jim.
0: Ole Miss has some pieces that I do think are going to be difference makers there. And they're not – none of them are named Keewon Lacy. None of them are named Trinidad Chambers. Like, those are obviously difference makers. But, I mean, like, you know, Perkins off the edge is going to be really, really good. I really like the kid Jay Crawford they got in the portal from Ole Miss. Antonio Kite, is back. Like, they've got some pieces. I think Antonio Kite's still there. Pieces in the secondary and that back seven that are going to be really good. I love the Ferrelli kid. They stole from Clemson. But the line hasn't moved all offseason, which is just kind of odd. When you think about, it's not SEC Big Ten, it's SEC ACC. I'm so glad we spent the entire segment on this because I have that's such a good call again. Two for two.
1: I mean, some would say I know ball.
0: Yeah.
2: The all know the kid from Clemson. Is that the one that they were texting while he's in class?
0: Sending pictures, and he was like, I already have a deal in place here. And he's like, yeah, oh, a million's not enough? How about this? And they just, like, screenshot a picture of, like,
2: yeah.
0: I'm sure Golden just, like, crossed out.
2: Yeah, great job on this. Yeah. Sue LSU for LSU kids for buyouts.
0: Yeah.
2: After doing all that.
0: Well, I have one for me. I won't make any noises.
2: Oh, no, hold on.
1: Wait, we're not doing this right now. Let's hear it next segment.
0: I know.
2: Okay.
0: Jeez, Dad.
2: Well,
1: it's because you get on a thing and then
2: you talk really fast, too.
0: Yeah. Okay. Yeah, no, I'll leave.
1: Please. I didn't want to say it.
2: Confident Chris.
0: Yeah, no, this is good. I think everyone's going to win. Besides Alabama.
2: Besides your favorite team. All right, we're going to go to break. We'll be back, and we're going to hear Chris Marler's most overrated team in the SEC right here on Off the Bench.
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2: Me too. Spider-Man, we're going, right?
1: Wife and kids have been out of town for a couple days. They went to the beach. Get a little beach time in before school starts next week. I still can't believe it starts next week. So, I've been missing my fam.
2: Dude, in, I think I told you this, in Augusta, like back in Georgia, they started on July 20th.
1: What?
2: Like they've been in school for 2 weeks.
1: Let the kids have more summer.
2: This is also Kanye.
1: Stop taking off.
2: Mm-hmm.
3: Yeah.
1: Stop taking off so many days during the school year. Just give them longer summer.
3: Yeah.
1: What are you doing?
3: They take so much time off during school.
2: That. Me personally, I don't like that.
3: Me personally?
2: Back in me and Luke's day, when we were in school together, that was, I mean, you started on Labor Day and you ended on Memorial Day.
1: Yep.
2: Remember that?
1: Yep.
4: I started August 20th, 19th, something like that.
2: This year? Mm-hmm. You're in school right now?
3: He's in college.
1: We can complain, we can yell about it all we want, but it ain't going to change. So as your kids head back to school, Ochsner Health wants to remind families that a successful school year starts with good health.
2: That's good.
1: Marler. That means paying attention to more than just grades. 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Healthy habits matter. 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All right. I know you are very... Wait, I can ask a question.
2: Yeah, tell me. Or ask me.
1: Back to this last segment. Got a text during the break.
2: Oh, no.
1: And, like, I was listening to you talk, but I kind of just blacked out when you said one thing.
2: Cool.
1: You said Pete Golding's doing it the right way.
2: I did not say that.
1: When it comes to recruiting, he said he's going to focus within 5 hours.
3: Oh, yeah.
2: I said I liked his vision of what he's prioritizing. I didn't say he's doing it the right way.
1: Vision of what he's prioritizing.
2: Yeah.
1: Okay.
2: Ready.
1: So you said 5 hours from Oxford. Do you think there's a lot of talent within 5 hours?
2: I think Mississippi is a very underrated state for when it comes to recruiting. I think also that includes Louisiana, which they have Frank Lucas. What's his name? Frank Thomas.
1: How many places in Louisiana are 5 hours from Oxford?
2: Maybe he goes 5.5 hours, Matt. I don't know.
1: Right.
2: But he's also from Hammond. He's very familiar with the state.
1: Sure.
2: They've got some pieces from LSU's
1: coach. Well, we got Coach O. He can't come into the state.
2: Dude, honestly, I could see Coach O meeting him at the state line and be like, I don't think so.
3: I got a fishing hole off I-10.
2: Dude, you had to send me that. Or maybe it was Taylor that sent me that. I didn't know that he'd said that on air.
3: Yeah.
2: On the coach's show. But no, I think he's going to recruit well. Think about this, too. What's 5 hours
1: away? Maybe he doesn't like to fly.
2: Maybe so.
1: He's scared of planes.
2: The state of Alabama, you think about Memphis and some of the surrounding area of Nashville, that's a pretty good recruiting talent there. But Alabama, like, the state of Alabama, I don't think is one of the premier states, but they do put out a lot of talent, like a lot of blue chip type players. And the University of Alabama is not recruiting them very well.
1: I think
2: well
1: if you
2: right
1: stick
2: now.
1: Within 5 hours of Oxford, that's good enough to win 7 to 9 games per year.
2: Sure.
1: I think
2: what the ceiling for Ole Miss is. That's who they are as a program.
1: I think you should really, lock in on that. I agree.
2: Yeah.
1: All right. It just kind of struck me. That was a weird comment. You
2: wanted to bring that up and argue with me about it?
1: Yeah.
2: Yeah.
1: A little bit. I mean, we got 3 hours.
3: Yeah.
1: We got 3 whole hours here. Of course.

0: All right, Mr. Marler, let's get to your most overrated and tell me why it's South Carolina.
1: First off, they are one of the most underrated. I will tell you too. Alabama.
0: Boom.
1: Texas A&M. I'll let you choose your own path. Actually, I'll just say I'll do the A&M thing. Because I don't want to talk bad about Alabama right now. Especially with that Lance Dickinson in the chat. Or whatever that guy's name is. I don't think Alabama's going to be much better. I have said this repeatedly, and it's a phenomenal joke, and I'm sure you all laugh at it now with this warm-up for it. My goal weight for the wedding is to be as thin as Alabama is in the trenches. Am I right? Am I right? Come on now. Hello! Luke gets it. So, there's no chance, you're telling me Alabama last year, how bad that offensive line was. There's no chance in the H word.
0: What's wrong with you?
1: So much, dude. So, where do you want to start? Do you want to do hour three for that? Yeah. Tune in for hour four. We talk about daddy.
0: Top five things wrong with you.
2: I'm so sick of you bringing your dad up.
1: What's up, guys? I'm Chris. These are my top five things that are wrong with me mentally. Smash that like button.
2: Number one,
1: my haircut. Two, built like a 1990s PE teacher. Here we go. All right, here we go.
0: Okay, all right.
1: So you're not going to sit here and tell me with Alabama that the – I meant male PE teacher, to be very clear.
0: Okay. Yeah, we definitely all thought that.
1: Yeah, no, for sure. I'm built like a Lane Bryant model. So here's the thing. All right, hold on. Strap in.
2: You just reached the flow state.
1: Yeah, I did. I don't even know what that means. All right, so only one person here not laughing. It's Luke, and I'm going to make him laugh by the end of the day. It's unbelievable. We're never flipping tires again, brother. All right, so here's the thing. Alabama. Okay. You're not going to tell me the offensive line that was so bad last year, you had -3 yards rushing in the SEC championship game. Not just that. They were bad all year. You and I have talked about this. It was real cute when they had Caden Proctor out there catching screen passes against Georgia. You know what's cuter than that? Being able to run behind your left tackle. Not putting him in the, what do you call it, the wildcat formation in the goal line against Vanderbilt, okay? Now, that offensive line was terrible, and you lost all of the good pieces of it. You lost a 3-year starter at center, and you lost a top 12 pick in the NFL draft at left tackle. I do not think that they are going to somehow be better up front with, like, addition by subtraction. The defensive line and the front seven, you lost 6 of 7 there. Secondary should be great. But I do not think that the front seven is going to be there. I don't trust Alabama to somehow, like, you know, remarkably better. And also, they won 11 games last year, so I don't see them repeating that. Now, the team that I want to talk the most slander about, though, that I don't get, is Texas A&M.
0: Why is Kalen DeBoer's face so red?
1: You know, that's a good question, man. You know, I think winning's important. I don't think it's the only
0: thing.
1: You
0: want to try to play good? It's very strange.
1: Yeah, I don't. He's a good coach. He's like a really good coach.
0: Super boring. Like, brings no juice to the table.
1: I get really tired of the whole conversations about him losing 4 games. It's like, yes, he won 11, and he made it to the second round of the college football playoff last year. But A&M, why should they take a step back? Well, they won 11 games last year, for one. It's the most they've had in the regular season in program history. So you would assume they'll probably take a step back and not do that again. It's nothing to do with Marcel Reed. I think he's a good quarterback. But we talk about continuity all the time. You had last year, the strength of Texas A&M was not the defense, even though they had Mike Elko. The strength was you had an offensive line that had 177 combined starts across the 5 starters in the offensive line. It was the most in the country. You lost 4 of 5 starters in the offensive line. You also lost a first-round receiver, or first-round pick at receiver, in Casey Concepcion, who was also your return man. LSU fans remember him. He's really, really good. He's gone. And, oh, by the way, you lost your offensive coordinator, and you promoted from within Holloman Wiggins. I have a hard time believing a quarterback who's been a career 63% completion percentage type guy, who's good at times but not always in the big moments, as you saw last year in the CFP, I have a hard time believing that behind 4 new starters, and I'll tell you right now, one of the projected starters, Trevon Baugh, who's from South Carolina, who graded out at a 29 against LSU, just not a good player. I have a hard time believing that offense is going to somehow be.
0: What position was he?
1: He was a right guard.
0: He graded out at 29?
1: I thought.
0: And they beat us that bad?
1: No, South Carolina. He was in South Carolina.
0: Okay.
1: Yeah, and now he's going to start at A&M. But again, you're talking about a drop-off from –

0: the most experienced offensive line in the country. And there's so many things that have changed with college football now that what wins games. It does not have to be the blue chip ratio that we kind of talked about yesterday. It doesn't have to be just 4- and 5-star recruits. But, like, having guys that are capable and veterans, like, in winning in the trenches, that has not changed. And I don't think A&M has that up front or on their offense. Rest my case.
1: You know how when somebody's given a speech or has to talk in front of a crowd or they're nervous about performing in front of a crowd for the first time, you're like, nervous. Picture everybody naked.
0: Yeah.
1: Right? That's the old thing. Like, picture everyone naked or picture them dressed up like a chicken or whatever.
0: I go with naked.
1: Marcel Reed should picture every defense as LSU. Because that guy has been, for LSU fans, like, nightmares about that guy. He has played his best games of his career against LSU. Yep. And in making plays that weren't accidents. Like, not making plays where he just threw it up and, you know, Concepcion just made the play.
0: Right.
1: I'm talking about reading through the defense, going through and hitting his back foot and hitting a seam route against cover two. Like, making plays, big-time quarterback plays, not accidental, just I'm a good athlete type play. So I've seen him do it. Can he do it consistently? That's and LSU's defense was, you know, no slouch. They weren't the most intimidating, greatest defense we've ever seen at LSU.
0: So many running yards.
1: But, man, they he's, for whatever reason, so if they got dudes, they got talent everywhere.
0: Sure.
1: I still talk with Tommy Moffitt, and it's like, love he's Tommy. Always like, man, we got freaks over here.
0: Yeah.
1: Just, I know there's talent, and but, if he can put it together, and why can't Marcel do that? Like, he has so much experience now.
0: He is one of the few, he's technically one of, like, I think three-year starters in the SEC, along with Lenore Sellers and John Mateer. But Mateer is obviously his first year at Washington State. V-Rax, we've been talking about the schedules all morning. You look at A&M's schedule, another reason I'm not very high on them. I love their first 2 months. There's not a schedule in the country that placates to the identity of a program more than the one that's in College Station, that Texas 8-4, that always falls off on November. You look at the schedule, I think they lose to LSU here. I think they beat Alabama. It sets up very well for them in September and October, especially with those two games I just mentioned, the teams they play beforehand versus the teams their opponent plays beforehand. But you get to November, and you get a bye week before this stretch. But you close out with at South Carolina, Tennessee, Oklahoma on the road, and Texas. You are going to lose at least two, maybe three of those. And if you want to sit here and roll your eyes with the South Carolina thing, they went to Williams-Rice 2 years ago as a top 10 team after beating LSU.
1: I will say South Carolina is a hard place to play.
0: 44-20.
1: It is a tough place to play.
0: That was a worse South Carolina. Well, probably not a worse South Carolina team, but they got beat 44-20. So it's and then you get Tennessee at home before you close out with your old, you know, Big 12 rivals.
1: Chris Marler,
0: how do we
1: stays locked on Cox.
0: Wait, we got Bama slander and A&M slander in the same segment? All right, we're going to go to break.
1: To tell you, the whether they're properly rated or not, Vegas win total for them for Texas A&M is 8.5 this year.
0: Yeah.
1: So I know they won 11 last year. That's going to be a tough feat for them to get to, but like from an experience standpoint, a quarterback over there, and we've seen him play well. He is experienced, and I would think, just like in the progression, you're in the same system with the same team, which is very rare in college football for that long as a quarterback, you are going to make some strides. And so we've seen him have the talent to do it, and I got no reason to say he's not going to be better this year than he has been in the past. So we'll see. I think the sky is kind of the limit for them. We'll see. It'll all come down to a couple of games in that last three-game stretch. It's going to be a tough one.
0: I agree.
1: Not four.
0: You're wrong, but
1: three games.
0: Fine.
1: All right. We'll go to break, and we'll talk who I think will be the most overrated team in the SEC when we come back right here on Off the Bench.
2: Off the Bench.
1: All right. 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

0: guys. I really did it.
1: All right, welcome back here off the bench. Friday morning. What time is this? 8:38 in the morning. Fired up. If you're listening to us, we appreciate you joining in. Maybe you've started the weekend a little bit early. Maybe you just decided to do a three-day weekend just for no reason. Well, congratulations.
0: Yeah.
1: What did you just... Did you just put 2 Celsius in that small amount of water?
0: That's the normal amount.
1: Okay.
0: Or I can go back to the apricot.
1: Less is more sometimes, bud. You already had good natural energy.
0: I did feel really good.
1: You had the endorphins flowing from flipping tires with Luke.
0: Luke's on the board now.
1: What?
0: Or what do they call that?
2: The old switcheroo.
0: And we really killed it last time.

0: segment, I feel like.
1: Really?
0: Oh, we were laughing a lot.
1: I was laughing.
0: I don't go by tears
1: popping out of my eyeballs.
0: My success about, yeah, you were crying a lot. Mm-hmm. Like me, man.
2: Someone texted me and they were like, I'm turning this off. And I said,
0: okay,
2: LOL. And they said, really terrible.
0: Oh, what?
2: And I put,
0: you're doing the do the roar voice.
2: That's my only thing I know.
0: Do the roar.
2: Do the roar.
0: So good. Yeah. What? Oh, okay. I mean, was it Kalen DeBoer? Was he upset?
2: It was Kalen.
0: Yeah, that makes sense.
2: She pissed him off.
0: It's weird that you guys have his number, but. Well, you know,
2: I
0: hate to
2: I have a lot
0: guy.
2: Of people's numbers that you probably don't have. No big deal.
0: Dude, I got this new phone and I lost like three numbers. And I don't know. It's Billy Lucci, Josh Pate, and my uncle. Those are like the main three that I've found so far.
2: I feel like you can just leave Billy Lucci off your phone.
0: I love Billy.
2: That's such a weird reaction.
0: He's so. Well, we're big Creed fans. We do a lot of Creed stuff together.
1: Yeah, hell yeah.
0: But
2: he came on this show during media days, and he was like, "What did he say?" I think Jake asked him like, "What is the coolest sporting event you've ever been to?" And he was like, "Oh, I went to the World Cup, and we went on a private plane, and this and that. And then after we went to dinner, and Drake was there, and I was like, bro, can you just like." The most humble bragging person I've ever met in my life.
0: It's the least humble bragging. It's why I love him.
2: He's just bragging.
0: I had lunch with him a couple times when we were in Tampa, and it was like, I don't remember how it even got brought up, and he was like, I could do eight pull-ups easy. And I was
2: no,
0: like,
2: you can't.
0: What? What is happening right now?
2: Sir, you don't get one
0: pull-up. I think I pulled out all the cash in my wallet, which was too much. Because we had gone to the casino.
1: There was a playground right next to the hotel where media was. You could have done a pull-up. Right. You could have gotten some pull-ups in.
0: I was like, I will bet you $122.
2: Billy looks like he's not allowed near a playground.
1: Bet you $50,000.
0: If it was anyone else, I would laugh, though. That's pretty good. Pretty good joke.
2: You have weird boundaries.
0: Yeah, fair. Very fair.
1: All right. Laundra, Ole Miss, most overrated.
2: I think so.
1: Marler. Alabama.
0: And A&M.
1: The next thing I'm going to say that I believe, it's just because of how highly they are ranked. Texas Longhorns. Mm-hmm. They are, you know, being discussed as preseason number one, potentially.
0: Right.
1: I do not think that if you're ranking somebody number one, you are saying, I think this is going to be the national champion.
0: Right.
1: Basically. I don't think they are going to do that. I don't think they have the DNA to do that. I don't think Sarkisian has the DNA to do that. Hadn't proven it, at least. I think he's a very good coach. I don't know if he's got the... there's something about it. I don't know. There's a temperament about it. Ever since he yelled at that one guy holding him back in the tunnel, I just felt like they might not have the temperament over there. Now, I think Arch is where last year he was overhyped and over-talked about. I think he's a little bit under-talked about this year. I think he is a very good quarterback. But I just don't know if Texas has built the DNA to last the length of a season plus playoffs and win week in, week out. Now, Marlo, you said they're going to go 12-0.
0: It's my worst take.
1: It's a pretty...
0: It is my worst
1: take. It is a pretty tough schedule to get through.
0: It is the hardest schedule in the country, mm-hmm. without a doubt.
1: There's two stretches.
2: I thought they always had soft schedules.
0: They have.
2: Yeah.
0: But this year is not like that. They play.
1: They didn't want to play Texas Tech in 2 months' notice.
0: That's the dumbest argument. They cannot. First off, Texas Tech doesn't play a single team ranked inside the top 27.
1: Okay, but don't get distracted.
0: Okay, sorry. They get Ohio State. They get them at home, though. They don't have a single FCS opponent. They play 11. Is it 11? No, they play 10 Power 4.
1: They do. They start with Texas State, and then week three they have University of Texas San Antonio.
0: In between that, they play Ohio State. They have a road trip to Tennessee.
1: That four game stretch after starting week four at Tennessee, but then they got three home games: Oklahoma, Florida, and Ole Miss. All favorable,
0: Oklahoma's not a home game.
1: I'm sorry. Yes, it is it's in Dallas.
2: The Cotton Bowl.
0: Yeah.
1: Yep. Cotton Bowl. And I think Oklahoma is going to win that game. Because I think Oklahoma is going to be very dangerous. That was our underrated pick yesterday. And then they have another stretch later in the season, which is at Missouri, at LSU, home against Arkansas. We'll skip that one. And then at Texas A&M to finish the season. So they have two really tough stretches in there. And then outside of those two tough stretches, they have Ohio State.
0: Yeah.
1: Who's the other team that people are talking about being number one before the season. So do I think they're going to be really good? Yeah.

0: from Punt and Rally. I believe it is. Hold on, let me pull it up.
1: Right. I don't actually care.
0: Oh, okay. Well, you asked. Oh, my bad.
2: There's a blue chip ratio? That's a thing?
0: It's been like the fail-proof way to figure out who's going to compete for a national title every year until Indiana.
2: The fail-proof or foolproof.
0: I think it's fail-proof.
1: I think it's foolproof.
0: Oh, I put fail-proof in my article. That's not good. And I changed it from foolproof. Oh, what an idiot.
2: But fail-proof does make sense, though.
1: It does.
0: Right?
1: But I think the saying's foolproof.
0: You guys are really supportive today. So I think that the biggest thing for me is they went to the portal. They got two really good running backs. This is a fair.
2: No, I actually caught a shiver.
0: Cam Coleman, top receiver, potentially probably the number two receiver in the NFL draft next year behind Jeremiah Smith. Arch Manning, who I think might come back for another year. He could be one of the top quarterbacks. Well, and
2: why would you even make that comment? You don't even know how he's going to play this year. I mean, it's like last year people saying he's going to be the number one pick in the 2026 draft before last season.
0: Yeah.
2: You don't know if he's going to be good enough to be in the NFL?
0: No, that's fair. I thought I said it because I thought it would be like a really hot take.
2: Okay,
0: really
2: cool. Whoopsies.
0: And then you have – so here's the big thing with Texas, why they failed last year is because that offensive line was not very good. And they lost a lot. They lost four players to the NFL draft, and they took a giant step back. This year they have one of the better offensive lines, not only in the SEC but the country. They get two running backs in the portal that should be – Like one of the big reasons for Sark's offense success every year, a lot of people think it's like, you know, they're throwing the ball over the field. It's predicated off the run. They've had an average of 2,400 yards rushing as a team in his first, I think, four seasons he was in Texas. Last year they had 1,600.
1: So yeah.
0: Like a significant drop off. I think they get back to that this year behind a better offensive line. They've got weapons everywhere. Colin Simmons might be the best edge rusher behind Dylan Stewart.
2: They're going to be really good. But they're looking at their schedule. There is a real opportunity that they start the year 3-2.
0: That's very fair. Dude, that game at Tennessee is not easy.
2: The game at Tennessee is absolutely not going to be easy. Now, to your point, they're really good.
0: Yeah.
2: But to be ranked number one going into the year, there's a real chance that they're going to start the season out 3-2.
1: They're ranked one.
2: They're talking about. People are going back and forth with their number one.
1: Oh, okay.
2: Ohio
1: in
2: State,
1: Georgia.
2: Number one.
1: Yeah. Oh, like normally, not in the SEC.
2: Yeah,
1: just
2: in the country.
1: The entire country.
2: In the country, yeah.
1: As someone who thought Texas was overrated last season, I don't think they are this season.
2: Mm-hmm.
1: But, and the offensive line was basically the entire reason I thought they were last season, and they lost some wide receivers.
2: Well, we will find out week two, September 12th, they will take on Ohio State. So we will see how good they are or are not. Very quickly in the season. So, all right, we're going to come back, finish out hour number two right here on Off the Bench.
3: Off the Bench.
2: Cannonball. Cannonball season.
0: Oh, that was a waterfall for saying panics.
2: At Russell Pools, they could also make a waterfall in your backyard. Ooh. If you wanted to. Yeah, they can really do anything.
0: Yep.
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0: From the locker room to the airwaves, it's Off the Bench with Jacob Hester and Matt Flynn.
1: All right, welcome back here Off the Bench. We are closing out hour number two. Time flies when you're having fun. A lot of SEC talk, a lot of sports talk today.
2: On the sports talk show.
1: It's not normal for Off the Bench.
2: We sprinkled in some stuff.
1: Yeah, a bunch of jokes. Did y'all see the video released by the Saints yesterday of Drew Brees calling or FaceTiming Sean Payton, asking him to be, introduce him at his Hall of Fame induction? I was watching it. I was like, man, it's a nice moment. Like, Sean Payton's getting emotional. He's crying, and rightfully so. It's a big deal. It's a big deal. It's a big deal to be asked. Big deal for a quarterback that you coached for a long time. Makes the NFL Hall of Fame. Probably the biggest single honor that a player can get in all of tackle football.
2: Yeah.
1: Is being a NFL Hall of Famer.
2: That makes sense.
1: My second thought was like, wow, he didn't give him a lot of heads up.
2: Yeah, it's also true.
1: They start training camp. He's the head coach for the Broncos. That speech isn't like a 30-second, hey, no. Drew Brees, everybody. Like, it's a speech.
2: Yeah.
1: Like, it's a long situation, and there's a lot of pressure that's put on that. Like, if I was doing it, I'd want at least a month to start writing, get with my friend ChatGPT, really work out the kinks, you know what I mean? You didn't give him a lot of heads up. The induction is August 8th. Yeah, it's
2: July, Sundays
1: July 31st right now. So it's next Saturday.
2: Saturday, okay.
1: Yeah, it's next Saturday.
2: The game's on Sunday?
1: Yeah.
2: Okay.
1: Yep.
2: Yeah, that's not a lot of time. Surely he had
1: not a lot of heads up. Maybe, was it a pre-recorded thing?
2: You wonder.
1: You gotta wonder. But yeah, they're about to start training camp. So, Sean Payton will be in training camp. He will have to leave his team for a day.
2: Yeah.
1: Probably needed to know that a little bit before. So
2: I agree with that.
1: How do you do? Have you ever given him to like give a speech?
2: Yeah, I'm sure.
1: I did. Well, you did do stand up. Were you ever nervous?
2: I mean, yeah, but like usually.
1: You wake up nervous
2: when it was like when it was time to like actually go on stage. I was always pretty. I felt fine.
1: Yeah.

0: So I've given some speeches, and like public speaking is not my thing. I've actually gotten, since I've been on radio, I've been better at speaking in public or to groups. But yeah, it's never been my thing. Now I think I've done a, you know, when I have proper time to like plan it out, which I don't plan, like you might be shocked. I'm not the biggest planner out
1: there. The eulogies are awesome.
0: Well, yeah. Well, there's not a, you know, might shock some people. Not a lot of time put into it.
1: Yeah.
0: But, you know, it is what it is. But anyway, it's going to be an awesome moment. Drew Brees, congrats to him. Again, from everybody, all the Saints fans, super fired up for the his Hall of Fame.
1: Falcons fans.
0: No. No.
1: What?
0: You cannot claim that you're happy for Drew Brees.
1: What? Why? You can't be happy for people?
0: Congratulations. And I hope Sean Payton, on a week's notice, you kill it and you can leave your team. It's going to be fine. Stick with us right here on Off the Bench.
2: Off the Bench.
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2: Live from the Raising Cane Studio, it's Off the Bench.

0: Yo.
1: Oh.
0: In due time.
2: Give us back. A howl, just to see.
3: Yeah. No.
0: How
2: do you
0: howl?
2: Give us a howl.
3: What?
0: No.
2: If you want to come back on this show on Monday,
3: yeah.
2: You howl right now.
3: Oh! Eye contact. That was pretty good. I thought.
2: Now glug, glug, glug.
3: Glug, glug, glug, glug, glug. Look down, Chris. Look down.
2: Why are you nodding your head while you do it?
3: I was not nodding my head. I was looking down so you know we didn't make any eye contact.
0: I don't know, buddy.
3: Braxton's in the hot seat. He's got those Malcolm X glasses on.
0: I am.
3: These look good.
0: I think ducking the head when you do it's not better.
3: Yeah. All right.
0: Or you just look up.
3: No, I don't want to make that.
2: All right. Maybe act like you're doing a shake weight while you do it.
3: Yeah, for sure.
0: Hey, guys, welcome
3: two
0: back.
3: Two hands on the mic?
0: Okay. Welcome back.
2: I always use two hands.
0: To off the bench. Okay. Sports
3: Reel
0: show.
3: Reel it in.
0: Sports show. Here we go. Got me a Marlin.
2: Oh, suddenly?
0: Reel it in. There it was. That was it.
3: That was the line.
2: Y'all have some weird lines, though, y'all.
0: Everything we've been through.
3: Very
0: that's the line. Welcome back.
2: That's like T-Bob would say the most inappropriate stuff ever, and I would make one comment that was inappropriate, and he's like, whoa!
3: Man, watching some of those
0: how dare you
3: whiskey and wine shows with him, it was...
0: You should ask him about it.
3: Why?
2: You should tell him he cussed too much
3: no
2: on
3: way
2: it.
3: He remembers it.
0: He got so mad at me on air one time.
3: Why?
2: Like, they started, like... He started legit getting mad at Matt.
3: For what?
0: He's super mad at me.
2: Because Matt told him he cussed his
0: family. I was like, dude, don't you think you're being a little bit aggressive? Like, it's a little bit too
3: much. He was like glug-glugging a blow-up pig one time after the Arkansas win.
0: Yep. It was funny.
3: Yeah,
0: it was
3: hilarious.
0: It was a simple question. He got it real defensive. And when people get that defensive that fast, that means they know.
3: Not me.
0: That usually means they know they did something. Or no, they're wrong. So.
2: True. What are we
0: love to. I want to talk about a story that you brought to my attention. Well, I can't remember if it was yesterday or the day before. I want y'all to know how tough the NCAA is. They are, what a bunch of leaders they are. They got so much power.
3: The betterment of student athletes.
0: They have absolutely so much power in college football. It's incredible. I'm honored that like the sport that we love is run by the NCAA.
3: Yeah, for sure.
0: Because when they say no, they mean it. They have recently said no to a man that just looks like a bad person.
3: He is.
0: Just a real bad person. Arian Carter from the University of Tennessee.
3: Mm-hmm.
0: I think had a... How much was that flight that he took?
3: I'm glad you asked, Matt. It was $427.48.
0: Now, he just probably took that. He never paid it back, right?
3: Oh, no, he actually did.
0: He paid it back?
3: Mm-hmm. He did.
0: Like without someone asking him?
3: No. He just did it on his own.
0: Okay.
3: It was the right thing to do.
0: And he's a bad dude, right?
3: Contrary to popular belief, even though he does play at Tennessee, terrible place, great person, about to graduate with honors on the dean's list to be a physician. That's this August. To be a physician. A
0: medical doctor.
3: One of the inspirations of that, his girlfriend who was diagnosed with cancer, he also just cut his hair. In honor of her,
0: support.
3: And then raised a huge fundraiser at a local church to raise money for her battling cancer. Terrible.
0: Okay.
3: Like a terrible person needs to be made an example out of.
0: Yep. Over $400+ on an airplane ticket.
3: That's where it starts. That's a gateway drug.
0: Finish the story off. So the NCAA decided this was the moment.
3: Yeah.
0: This was the human that we're this is a line in the sand moment right now.
3: Mm-hmm.
0: Now, if a starting quarterback for one of the big time programs, he can gamble all he wants.
3: He
0: can still play. You can do almost everything, but a $400 flight is where
3: just
0: we
3: not
0: draw
3: bite
0: the line.
3: Stuff. So Arian Carter.
0: Nailed it. That's his name.
3: Arian Carter is going to be suspended for 2 games. From University of Tennessee to start the year. It was originally 3. They originally talked about the season. That was like their whole thing. Because he had an impermissible benefit, which I didn't know was still a thing.
0: I had no clue that an impermissible benefit.
3: Right.
0: In college, like professional sports.
3: Yeah.
0: Was a... Because it's not.
3: It used to be.
0: Yeah, of course.
3: It used to be things like...
0: You'd be so careful everywhere.
3: Yeah. And so what happened was he decided he was going to go pro. And he went, he had an agent. He flew out to a pre-draft training facility. And then he decided, you know what? I'm not going to go pro. I'm going to come back for another year. I'm going to stay at Tennessee. I'm going to pay back the $427.48 and we're going to be good to go. And I'm going to come back for my senior year. And the NCAA was like, no, you're going to sit out for potentially the season, but at least the first two games because of an impermissible benefits, even though he paid it back. He did all the things. And so what the NCAA was on a pretty good PR run. Like they were not the biggest problem in college sports here for a minute. Mm-hmm. But it's only because they were so behind the scenes and not involved in anything for the first time in forever.
0: They're not in the headlines.
3: Right.
0: And PR, but everything that has happened is their fault.
3: They had years to get ready for the NIL stuff. And they were like, well, no. If we're not going to benefit from this, we're going to take our ball and go home.
0: We're going to make business people and attorneys make
3: right.
0: the rules.
3: By the way, it's a volunteer organization. That's what they are listed as, a volunteer organization. Fun fact about the NCAA. This is $427.48. In the 2021-2022 basketball season, do you know how much money, anybody in the room know how much money, gross revenue, that the NCAA made just from the 3 weeks of March Madness?
0: I wouldn't even know where to begin.
2: 50 million.
3: 50? Good start. Anyone else?
1: 105
0: billion.
3: Braxton?
4: 120.
3: $918 million in 3 weeks.
2: You almost nailed it with a billion.
3: Yeah. Wow.
0: That was a joke, too.
3: $918 million.
0: I'd volunteer for that.
3: Yeah. Their entire, mission statement is to be involved in the betterment of student athletes. They have never, ever, ever done that consistently across the board. They've never fully understood, I think, the lives of student athletes. You know how stupid the NCAA is? They gave us shirts we had to wear. No, we didn't have to wear them, but they gave us shirts when I played for Division II that said, I chose Division II. No one chose Division II. Uh-huh. That's absurd. They've never gotten it. They never will. It seems like you've made, once again, an example out of not just a person that didn't need to be made an example out of, but a good kid.
0: Uh-huh.
3: And it's so crappy. And I personally think the reason why they did it is not because they were losing their footing, but you think about the black eye that they've had in the courtrooms over the past couple of times against the University of Tennessee. The Aguilar thing is different because that was in a Knoxville courthouse and the judge said, hey, we got to do the right thing at some point. We're not doing that. But with what they did when they fired Jeremy Pruitt and what they did with Nico Iamalieva, they kind of won those cases over the NCAA. So it kind of feels like this is their get back.
0: This is 100% the NCAA trying to get a win
3: right.
0: on something. And this whole situation makes you, it's just like a yuck feeling.
3: Yeah.
0: When you talk about it. For one, where is the line drawn? I'm looking it up right now, trying to find some sort of line, some sort of rule about impermissible benefit in college athletics. What the hell is that? What does that even mean anymore?
3: Ole Miss got in trouble for it years ago because they had a player slept on a coach's couch for something. And they were, I don't know how nice the couch was.
0: Right.
3: But it was that's.
0: And so when a school can pay you, mm-hmm. when you can rev share, when the school can find money for you through NIL, where right. you can go make your own, you can go find your own marketing deals.
3: Yeah.
0: When forever in college sports, when I was in school, I had to be careful if somebody wanted to pick up my tab at dinner.
3: Right.
0: That's a big thing. Had to be careful. So you used to tell anybody, right? And,
3: yeah.
0: In this day and age, you can get paid by anybody.
3: Anybody.
0: So whoever wants to hire you to put your face on a billboard, to wear their yeah. company's hat on it and take a picture with it,
3: right.
0: they can pay you. You don't have to go through every
3: Also,
0: and
3: agents,
0: the school can
3: there's
0: pay.
3: There's agents
0: you.
3: Everywhere now.
0: So who in the hell paid for this flight that made it a big deal?
3: So what makes it even dumber, and that's hard to do, right? That from sport to sport that the NCAA governs over. Very loosely. In basketball, you're allowed to do this. In basketball, you can have an agent pay for flights and your pre-draft training and still have the option to come back without penalty.
0: Mm-hmm.
3: So even under the same umbrella that the NCAA has covering college sports, in basketball, this would have been a non-issue. in football, it's a two-game suspension. You lose 17% rounded up of your entire regular season. It is.
0: I'm still trying to find the rule, and there is something here that says. Well, first of all, even Google's brain is broken trying to figure this out. It's saying like the violation for impermissible benefit is really like for a booster, a third party collective that pays an athlete like an exorbitant amount of like above market value.
3: Right.
0: But there is something that does say, while prospects can now sign with agents NIL purposes before enrolling, severe restrictions remain on handling, traveling, lodging, and logistics.
3: Right.
0: For whatever, I mean.
3: So it's under the umbrella of their rules. Like this is a rule, but it's a rule that was broken, but it's considered a level 3 violation. And in the history of level 3 violations, by their own admission, this is one of the most drastic consequences they've handed out.
0: The NCAA is weak. They're pathetic. They're stupid. And all of this, everybody complains. Nobody complains about the product on the field. The product on the field's awesome and incredible. And every Saturday, we look forward. I can't wait to hear the game day music at 8 a.m. The first Saturday. So, it's awesome. But everything else, everybody agrees that it is dumb. It is broken. Right. College athletics is drunk, like outside of the product.
3: They're the governing body.
0: And they are the reason for all this. Now, they might be out of the headlines because other people are doing dumb stuff, but it's all because of the way they handled this whole NIL. Like, they did the right thing, but they did it the absolute wrong way.
3: They had years to get ready for this. They started going to court with this in 2016 or 2015. And NIL didn't go through until 2021. They had 5 years to brainstorm, hey, how are we going to implement this? How are we going to make sure this works? Blah, blah, blah. You've been so hell-bent on like, dude, I go back to the March Madness thing because that's such a ridiculous amount of money. You think about the women's tournament that they had a couple years ago, and they finally, like, somebody took a picture of it and it went viral. It's the only reason there was ever any change. Like, the men's tournament, it is, you're in these, like, really nice hotels. You're in these, like, really great, like, places, like, it's put on to the nth degree. It's an incredible tournament from start to finish. Mm-hmm. Like, the workout facilities, like, the things that they have set up for you, like the food, lodging, all that kind of stuff is taken care of, and it's great. The women's tournament, they had, like, a Nautilus system and, like, a elliptical machine in, like, an extra room at a conference center with, like, granola bars, and they were like, this is, you guys good with this? It's really shocking to me how this, again, governing body, change the mission statement. Just change the mission statement. If this is how just egregiously and objectively bad you're going to be at the job.
0: And I think we can all agree that suspending that young man, who is a good
3: it's a good kid.
0: $427 and 48 cents?
3: 48 cents. It was 47, probably not a huge deal.
0: Yeah. 48 cents. Yeah. So $400. This is where the NCAA has drawn the line in the sand, and it makes them even look like bigger idiots than they actually are. So it's crazy. I hope they get it fixed. But again, this is one of the many reasons why the SEC, like, they're all talking about creating their own league, and I would like to see it happen just because a league that is one of the greatest sports that this country has to offer.
3: Yeah.
0: A league that has rules, that's a foreign concept right now. But this one rule of traveling for this one young man is the one they decided to enforce, which is quite ridiculous. So, anyway, here's the hoping it gets fixed. I don't know if it will. It certainly won't get fixed anytime soon. But, I can't wait for that first Saturday. It's going to be fun. All right, stick with us right here on Off the Bench.
1: Off the Bench.
0: All right, have you been injured? Maybe.
3: Emotionally.
0: I'm not sure if they do emotion. 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

0: 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It's Off the Bench with Jacob Hester and Matt Flynn.
1: I love this song.
2: You know what it's about, man?
1: M.I.A.
3: Third World Democracy.
1: I want to hear it.

0: It is.
1: It is.
0: I felt like all of them were Friday vibes.
2: They are. Eh. They are. But like this one got this the juice like, yeah. for me. This like takes me back to Green Bay.
0: This is like your sleeper cell, and this activated you.
2: Okay, yeah, okay. Exactly.
0: Now I know what to do.
2: Uh-huh.
0: This and break your neck.
2: Those are the two.
1: Break your neck.
2: Those are the two. That. I do.
0: No, whenever I walk in here and he's like, Alondra, can we break some necks? I'm like, ooh, you need
2: you need some juice. You need some extra juice this morning.
0: Yeah.
2: The coffee ain't doing it.
0: I could tell that he's, yeah.
2: Did y'all see that Justin Herbert got engaged?
0: I did see that. I think they're going to do awful this season. I'm just kidding.
2: Got engaged to his famous for name? Some reason.
1: Yeah,
2: what is she famous for?
0: So I think she used to be like a YouTuber, maybe.
2: Okay.
0: I'm not too familiar, but I think she used to be one, but now she sings.
2: Mm. Madison Beer.
1: You know
2: who the only person besides Justin Herbert that loves her more? That loves Madison Beers more?
1: Is this going to be a Wisconsin joke?
2: Tony Romo. Yep, got him.
0: Got him.
3: Bang!
0: All the videos are cracking me up. They AI'd him doing Dak's hip.
1: I saw that.
2: I saw that.
1: That was good.
2: I'll tell you what. For all the people that have been arrested and had trouble with the law when it comes to DUIs.
0: Yeah.
2: What, OMI. And
0: OWI. OWI. How they said it, yeah.
2: It's an upside down M.
0: It is.
2: He's coming out like...
0: On top.
2: We're coming out on top because he handled it pretty.
1: Are DUIs back?
0: Everybody's doing it. Everyone's getting a DUI.
2: No.
1: Hour three. Are DUIs back?
0: Top five reasons.
1: Top five DUIs of 2026.
0: Top five laws to break. No, I did see a tweet that was like, has anybody ever gotten positive response after a DUI?
1: Yeah.
2: One in the court of public opinion.
0: Yes.
1: Even the Mothers Against Drunk Driving, like, yeah, pretty cool.
2: Like, what? So the original body cam footage.
1: Mad.
2: No, I don't think so.
1: Yeah, just you know, they released a statement on it.
2: Then I saw those.
1: They're pretty cool.
0: Anyway.
1: 0.079.
2: Even like the original body cam footage. When he was out by the interstate,
0: that
2: was a very dangerous looking situation there.
0: Yeah,
2: the cars
1: I'll
2: racing.
1: Say the car
2: by.
1: Just take me to jail, dude.
0: Yeah,
1: anyway, let's calm down a little bit.
0: Yeah, whoa, now, Jim.
2: I don't know.
0: There's a lot of cars passing. A
2: lot of cars.
1: you know what I've been watching a bunch of Allie is that one clip from wrestling. It's like in a high school gym, and these like wrestlers are talking, and it's just like. Grown man, he's got a pencil and paper. He's like taking notes, and he just goes, "I just want to say thank you for everything you did with your bodies."
0: I think I do know, but I
1: we were drunk in Boston like all weekend, like every 30 minutes, she would just go, "Your bodies," so funny. What?
2: Sounds like
1: pull up that clip, Braxton and Luke.
2: It sounds like
0: we apparently need a tandem over here.
1: Yeah, Bluke.
2: Nope.
1: Didn't love it. Laxton?
0: Maybe worse.
1: Maybe worse?
2: Yeah. Our DUIs back.
0: They're so back.
2: What a comment. They're
1: if
2: not,
1: you clip just random parts of the show,
0: it would be us like pro DUI.
1: Wow, that Chris Marler guy, pretty lengthy takes. I wouldn't say good takes, pretty lengthy takes on SEC football. DUI, he was pretty succinct. Succinct and masterful.
0: I've never in my life. I don't know where that guy got that from.
2: All right. We're going to talk about.
0: God, more sports?
2: I know, some more sports.
1: We're going to do DUIs.
2: Top five DUIs.
0: Tell me about your first DUI.
2: We're not doing top five.
4: I know someone that got a BUI.
2: What is BUI?
4: I know somebody that got a
1: boating?
4: BUI. Yeah.
1: Boating underneath?
4: Never heard of it.
1: I feel like that's way more dangerous. Understandable. No.
4: Yeah.
1: Less dangerous, more understandable.
4: Yeah. Never heard of it though. BUI.
1: Everyone's drunk on a boat. Are there sober people on boats?
4: Absolutely not.
1: I watch Swamp People. I mean,
2: I would think that you know, driving a boat intoxicated is very dangerous.
1: Yeah, that's what happened to the Titanic. That guy was wasted.
2: Do you think he was? He might have been.
1: There weren't any laws back then.
2: Yeah.
1: You could do anything.
2: Couldn't do.
1: Doctors were like, "You got a headache? Use some cocaine."
2: Yeah.
1: What? No. Did you go to school? Yeah, I went to the only school. Like that's everything that happened in. Listen, here's a hot take for you, Flynn.
0: I love when Chris starts practicing bits on it.
1: This is not a bit. This is real. Zero doubt in my mind. Zero doubt in my mind.

0: Not a very good baseball player collegiately. Could have been a professional baseball player in the 30s. Every person back then was terrible at sports. Yeah. It, just a bunch of white dudes that were like butchers in the off season. Mm-hmm. It, like, do you know that, you know Walter Big Train Johnson? He was like the greatest pitcher of all time back then. They called him Big Train because he threw a fastball one time faster than a train.
1: How fast do trains go then?
0: He was throwing 84 miles an hour.
1: Okay.
0: That is JV baseball in high school. Me and Luke played together back in 86. I mean, we got that wrestling video yet or what? Everyone back then is so, like, Babe Ruth was the best athlete in the world. Yeah. He was like on a carnival diet. Like, he was just eating hot dogs and beer.
2: Have you seen clips of, who was it? Whenever Wilt played, he was playing against, like, these.
0: Wilt Chamberlain?
2: Yes. No, but, like, everybody was shooting, like, granny shots. They didn't know how to shoot at all.
0: Yeah. That's very true.
3: So we said Wilt Chamberlain, overrated.
0: No, Babe Ruth, overrated. There's no, Babe Ruth is overrated. There's no video of Wilt Chamberlain's 100-point game at all.
3: Oh. So this is a conspiracy.
0: I think it's real.
4: But why? Oh, yeah. Well, because I was going to say, why would they make it up?
0: They needed basketball to be popular?
4: Yes.
5: Out there with the whites over there in Minnesota.
0: Everyone talked like that? What was up with that?
3: You seen the Shane Gillis clip?
0: Yeah.
3: Yeah, that's great.
0: Yeah.
4: Beautiful
0: Utah
4: dogs.
0: Utah Jazz. BWI.
4: Don't cry, Abdul.
0: BUI. Is that what you're saying?
1: BUI.
0: Yeah.
1: Yeah.
0: It's cool, though.
1: Let's go get a BUI. I
3: mean, yeah.
0: I remember one time.
4: Top five vehicles to drive under the influence.
0: Ford Raptor. We're probably 3 years away from, like a Ford Raptor commercial. It's like, DUI safe.
4: Probably.
0: No, can't do that.
3: Do we think that...
0: Do we?
3: Okay, I think we can all agree. Operating any vehicle intoxicated is bad.
4: Bad, don't do
3: that
4: it.
3: That is OTB stance. Yeah. Do not do it. Yeah. It's against the law.
0: I'm a guest host. So
3: 0.079. Do we think, though, because Tony Romo has kind of come out of this unscathed, like, when people get arrested and it looks bad, do you think he would keep his job, though, right? Like,
4: I think so.
3: Yeah, even if it looked bad. Now, he's for sure now. Like, he's in the clear now.
0: Yeah.
3: But is he the first body cam footage of a pretty famous athlete or famous person that we've seen that hasn't said, do you know who I am? Or
0: Scottie
3: done
0: Sheffield,
3: something?
0: Right?
3: Yeah, Scott. Okay, Scotty.
0: I mean, Tiger Woods hit every single box you don't want to check.
3: Even Scotty said,
4: I'm going to call the president.
0: I just called the president. He took a knee.
3: Yeah. Even Scotty was like, I'm a professional golfer. I'm going to play golf right now.
0: I got to go 40 yards that way.
3: Tony didn't even say anything.
4: No, but it was funny when she asked him, like, have you had any concussions? And he's like, are you serious?
3: Are you serious?
0: What was the answer?
4: He almost was. I thought he was almost about to hit her with the, do you know who I am? Like, right. I have concussions.
3: And he didn't. So respect on the
4: respect.
3: Strength there.
4: Yeah. Because Diana Rossini got pulled over and she's like, look, my text.
3: Yeah, who's your
0: favorite team? Sorry, I did not mean to get pulled over. I was texting a head coach about really inappropriate affair. What?
4: Had raids on the phone.
3: Hey, it's time.
0: Raids. Raby daddy.
3: It's time.
4: For what?
0: SEC? Oh, is it time?
3: It's time.
0: Hey, Tommy.
3: Tommy. Bring this door side.
0: Tommy.
3: Go to Tommy's. 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

0: All right, welcome back here off the bench. 9:34, Friday morning. Hope you're having a great day. Hope you're having going to have a great weekend. And maybe for the lucky ones, maybe you started your weekend a little bit early. So we appreciate you spending your morning with us here at Off the Bench. I want to talk about, you know, quarterbacks get a lot of praise. They get a lot of the attention, rightfully so. They're the most important people in the world. But I want to talk about something outside of quarterbacks, specifically in the SEC. You sent a post to Alondra and I yesterday. I think On3 had kind of their top 10 rankings for non-quarterbacks that are going to make the biggest impact in the country this year. Yeah. Now, this country, I want to kind of...
1: Tell the chat what your response was.
0: I want to focus... Oh, my response was...
1: That's stupid.
0: What a stupid idea.
1: Yeah.
0: I'm just trying to build up, trying to knock you down a notch. Confident Chris over here.
1: Too many things.
0: So I do want to talk about that, and I want to go kind of around the room and talk about who y'all think in the SEC, who is the most impactful person for their team outside the quarterback position. Chris, let's start with you since it was your idea.
1: I don't want to start. You want me to start?
0: I mean, I'll start if you want to.
1: Why don't you start?
0: I'm gonna be like a broken record until this season gets kicked off, and I've said it. I think that Tre'Davious Green is going to be the most explosive and biggest offensive weapon in the entire country this year that's not a quarterback, if Lane and his staff can figure out the way, can figure out the keys to using him the right way.
1: It's what he does best.
0: As obviously, we have to avoid any injuries and things like that, and that's part of the game. But, like, if he is healthy all season long, he is going to be the most dynamic playmaker.
2: Yeah.
0: The body size, from the athleticism, for his just his attitude that we hear coming out of camp of, like, he wants to get better. What does he want to do? What does he want to get better at this year?
2: Yeah.
0: I want to get better at blocking. That's my weak part. Like, he's going to make all these dynamic plays. He's going to be split out in a 3-by-1 set and as a single receiver to the left, singles receiver to the right in the red zone. He's going to make these wide receiver type plays, and they are going to have plays drawn up just for him. But he wants to get better at the thing that he's not the best at blocking. So that tells me he's got a good head on his shoulders. He's ready to roll, and I like the way this team is coming together. You see everything that you saw him and Sam Levitt speaking at an event yesterday. Like, I just like everything about this team right now.
1: Luke
0: Love. As we're getting closer to them reporting for training camp. But Tre'Davious Green, I think he's going to be the most impactful player. Now, on this list from the On3, they said Jordan Seaton. I do think he's going to make a big impact. Offensive line play was really bad last year. I don't blame that on the offensive lineman. I blame it on the coach. That's what I blame it on last year. So this year, it's a huge recruit. I know he's a 5-star plus recruit. Jordan Seaton was.
1: Yeah.
0: But I think Tre'Davious Green is my answer for biggest and most impactful person outside the quarterback position in the SEC.
1: Alondra?
3: Oh, is it my turn? Or do you want me to?
0: Yeah.
1: Yeah.
3: Okay. So
1: y'all know how I get long-winded. Come on now.
3: So I was thinking, I asked y'all in the break, I don't know who I'm going to go with, but yeah. I think who I'm going to go with, most impactful player who's a non-quarterback, I'm going to go with Cam Coleman. Cam Coleman coming from Auburn to Texas, and I think that the system that Steve Sarkisian has, I know you were talking about the running backs earlier, but I also, like, Arch Manning's going to be your quarterback, so last season, they had lost some pass catchers, and they re-upped.
2: Drops, too.
3: Yeah, and so Cam Coleman, I think, is going to make a really big – he's like a true wide receiver one. Like, he already has the size. He has the hands. He has everything he needs to be successful in the NFL.
0: Hey, he's college football's wide receiver one.
3: Right, yeah. He's college – like, the entire college football wide receiver one. And when he hit the portal, everybody was like, you got to get Cam.
2: Yeah,
3: Texas lucked out, and I know that...
1: I don't know how they lucked out.
3: Right, yeah. Super lucky. And I know that I'm going to get, like, a Texas bias or whatever, but I think Steve Sarkisian really is a really good coach. Does he have some issues whenever, like, it matters?
2: Yeah.
3: But, yeah, but I still think that Steve Sarkisian's a good coach. I think he turned around the Texas program pretty quickly, and with Arch Manning, if you want him to be as successful as you think he's going to be, maybe a Heisman contender, maybe if people are ranking Texas number one, then you're right, Matt. People think they're going to win a national championship. If you want that, you need a good wide receiver, and I think Cam Coleman's going to be a big part of that.
1: I love these two picks. Love them.
3: Hell yeah.
0: Thank there you go. So much.
1: Here's my eight. Alabama receiver, Ryan Williams. Okay. Alabama receiver, Lotsier Brooks. No, I'm kidding. Jakarius Peak, I got to give a South Carolina shout out here. I think Dylan Stewart was on this list that I sent you guys, but Jakarius Peak, offensive tackle. That offensive line has given up over 40 sacks in each of the past three seasons. Almost impossible to do, especially when you have a guy like Lenore Sellers as your quarterback.

0: The line's got to get better. Peak is actually ranked higher than Jordan Seaton out of the transfer portal. He's third. Seaton's fourth.
1: Why'd you point at me?
0: I was just pointing, kind of. So that's one I would have to go with. Now, we talked about this earlier, so I'll say Hollywood Smothers is a transfer from NC State. He was committed to Bama, and then miraculously, Texas lucked out again.
2: No!
0: Had nothing to do with money.
2: They're so lucky.
0: They're so lucky. But remember the thing we said earlier about the offense, like that offense puts up points and yards at will with Steve Sarkisian. I think him and Lane Kiffin and probably Ryan Day third are the top offensive minds in the entire sport.
2: Yeah.
0: And they just find ways to get people over. There's no
1: reason.
0: Do
1: they put points up on Will? Just
0: at
1: Texas?
0: Listen, I got a long way to go. Okay. All right. So
1: Dylan Smothers. What a name.
0: I
1: am name dumb. I'm going to remember that one.
0: That's a good one, right?
2: That's a great one.
0: Smothers. Hollywood Smothers. So what were we talking about?
1: I don't know.
0: DUIs.
1: How good Sarkisian is. He could just score a billion points.
0: So, there's no reason that Devontae Smith was open that much when he was the OC at Alabama, right? Like him and Lane, they will find ways to get guys open, and they get their playmakers the ball the most. This is an offense that is predicated off the run, not the pass, even though they're going to put up a lot of yards through the air. 2,400 yards on average in each of his first 4 years, like I said earlier in the show. It dropped to 1,600 last year. If they're going to be good, they need their running backs to be good, and Smothers is going to be their RB1. The number one answer, because I think you two had the best two picks, so I'll go with the afterthought here.
2: Well, yeah, we're like the two most ball-knowing people on OTV.
0: Yeah, no, so. Matt, for sure. Jamal Roberts, very unsexy pick, because you took Trey Dez. Mm-hmm. Jamal Roberts is the running back at Mizzou. Fun fact about Missouri, they have had a running back lead the SEC in rushing in 3 of the 5 years that Eli Drinkwitz has been there. So last year was Ahmad Hardy. Mm-hmm. Ahmad Hardy, much like me, got shot. And he's medically cleared, but he is. Now, I was back to work 2 days later. Ahmad Hardy just got medically cleared.
2: Right. You're way grittier.
1: You're still not medically cleared.
0: No, I got a CTE from getting shot in the arm. Anyway. Jamal Roberts was third in the SEC last year in yards per carry at 6.09. He's going to have to pick up the slack for Ahmad Hardy being out, and I think they are going to have to run the football. That's what they do best. That's what they want to do as an identity for Missouri. I think he's going to be the most important player at maybe in the entire league, especially if Hardy is not back to 100%.
1: When Alondra was talking about Cam Coleman.
0: Yeah.
1: I said he's college football's number one wide receiver.
0: Very wrong about that.
1: Very wrong.
0: He's very good, but...
2: No, he's the number one.
0: Jeremiah Smith is
1: number
2: one. No.
0: Jeremiah Smith just dropping a bomb on everyone for no reason the other day.
2: Wait, what did he say?
0: He grew up an Alabama fan, but Nick Saban did not recruit him.
2: Yeah, I saw that.
1: See that guy from Ohio State?
0: Damn it, Nick. Come on, Nick.
1: Have you seen the Marvin Harrison Jr. clips coming
0: out? It's not good.
1: It ain't good.
2: What's Marvin Harrison Jr. saying?
0: He's not saying anything. He's letting his hands talk.
1: He's letting his hands do the talking.
0: Not well.
2: Oh, like training camp.
0: Yeah.
1: Training camp clips of Marvin Harrison Jr., the Cardinals.
0: Or like dropping Harrison Jr.
1: He is, he looks real bad. Like that.
2: Does
1: bad.
2: He?
0: Well, he had some,
1: everybody's got bad clips.
0: Uh-huh. Yeah.
1: And I get that. And I'm sensitive towards that. Everybody's like, and to the same fact, like everyone's got good clips. Like mm-hmm. you got a bunch of clips that can make you look better than you really are. But these clips, I mean, it's not even close to catching the ball.
0: But I mean, it's NFL covered pretty tightly in most of them, right? No, it's just,
1: yeah.
0: It's just that
1: guy's
0: air.
1: Draped all over
0: so
1: him.
0: Bad.
1: Yeah, it looks pretty bad.
0: He's like a 10-yard dig route or in, and he, there's no one within 8 yards of him.
1: It's kind of related to that. This is just super way off. I know we're just talking about the SEC.
2: No, let's go.
1: I think Kyler Murray's going to have a really good year.
0: Ooh.
1: I do. I think he's going to beat out JJ? I think he's going to beat out 9. Big shocker to everybody. He's going to beat out 9. They brought him there for a reason. And I'm seeing some clips come out. And again, be careful what you watch when it comes to especially early training camp clips. But I think Kyler Murray, under the Kevin O'Connell system, I think he's going to be really good. And I think he's certainly more mature. Yeah. That happens with age. Can't really stop that. And I think now that you leave a team that drafted you, paid you,

0: relatable
1: no, it's
0: story.
1: Not.
0: You know how when you're in high school and no one likes each other? You're like, what?
2: No, I mean, I thought we all high school was pretty got along.
1: Easy going.
0: You were a star quarterback, you idiot. You remember how you were in high school and there'd be some loser on the other side that's under 5'7"? You know, and you're like, I'm not talking to that guy.
2: I'm not talking to La Boo Boo.
1: You're the quarterback in high school and none of your teammates like you.
0: Yeah. Kylo's over here like, oh, it's been pretty great. He carried me on his shoulders the other day. Running around. Like, him and Kevin are just going,
1: we put a big trench coat on. Made us look like one person.
2: Kevin's like throwing him up in the air.
1: Hey!
0: That touchdown celebration. His offensive line is going to skyrocket.
2: Bro.
0: Him.
1: Oh, God.
2: I need them to do that.
0: Yeah.
1: No.
2: Or,
1: for
2: like,
1: sure.
2: Do you remember?
0: He's got to make the noise when he doesn't.
1: Or hold the light.
2: Maybe I got
1: him?
2: Maybe I got Richard Johnson, but.
0: Dick Johnson?
2: I'm not going to say that. But yeah. So maybe I got Richard Johnson, but wasn't there an article or something that came out that people were saying that. Mike Leach wanted to throw like a midget or something. They should do that. They should do that to Kyler Murray.
1: He said that.
2: Yeah.
0: Mike Leach.
2: He said that.
1: He said it with his mouth.
2: Okay. All I did was read it, so I wasn't sure. I didn't confirm it, but they should do that with Kyler Murray. I mean, if they can do the tush push, they can do the.
1: Yeah, why not? Just throw them up.
0: I just love Mike Leach. He's like, "Hey, coach, how was the weekend?" He's like, "You know, we ought to get a midget in here, throw him over
2: we
0: the
2: ought
0: mountain,
2: to do it.
0: The offensive line." You're like, "What?" I'm like, "That's
1: that's what you get on a Friday, people."
2: I can throw a midget over the mountains.
1: Hour number three. That's right.
0: I can throw a midget over the mountains.
1: Okay. All right. I really want to transition.
0: Yeah, lock in.
1: I'm trying to figure out how to tell the good folks about Rejuvenate right now.
2: If you want to feel taller.
1: If you want to feel better.
2: Yeah.
0: Or be younger, able to throw people further.
1: Okay. Go to RejuvenateMedical.com.
0: You should.
1: Louisiana's leader when it comes to hormone replacement technology. They do a lot of different things over there. They do Botox, Brotox. They make you look better. 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Marlon, I don't know if you've studied up on the peptides, but incredible stuff. 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I'm taking the Wolverine peptide right now. It just enhances your healing in your body. So you can work out, and you're just going to feel better. It's not necessarily things you feel, but it's things that you don't feel anymore. It'll wake up, less aches and pains, things like that. So go talk to them about all the peptides they have over there. Go get your blood work drawn, too, for their hormone replacement therapy. So that's what HRT means. Louisiana's leader for the last 10 years. Testosterone makes... Oh, boy, I just dropped a thing.
0: Tough one.
1: 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Go to one of their 13 locations across Louisiana. 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It's going to make you feel absolutely incredible, give you energy, that zest for life. Maybe give you a little bit more energy in the bedroom as well, Marler.
0: 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Why would you look at me? 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
8: She take my money when I'm in need.
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10: All right, welcome back here. Off the Bench. We are closing out the week, closing out the show. 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Ice cold Dos Equis, a delicious Mexican lager. Thank you. A delicious Mexican lager. Don't make eye contact this time.
11: Do it.
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13: Too much.
10: If you're drinking beers this week, don't drive.
13: You'd think I would.
10: Don't drive a car. Don't drive a boat. Just want to make that clear. That's our stance here on OTB. No OWIs.
13: OTBUI.
10: No. Yep.
11: No.
10: But drink those delicious.
11: No.
10: Sorry.
11: Oh, no.
10: It didn't work. Ice cold, delicious Dos Equis. Hashtag Ice Mitch. Do you use cruise control in your car?
11: No.
13: Oh, not well.
10: You don't?
11: I see a point to it.
10: I definitely use it. Not all the time, but I'm only road trips, right? I mean, that's the only time to use it on interstate. I do it sometimes. Not all the time. Especially if there's a lot of traffic, I don't use it. But if we're free sailing, absolutely. Set that thing at exactly 7 to the speed limit.
13: What? Allie will do it in the middle of me driving, which I don't like.
10: If you set your...
11: She'll reach over.
13: So just put it on cruise control. I'm like, can you not, please?
10: We're in the trust tree here.
13: Yeah.
10: No one's listening. Like, cops aren't listening, I don't think. Like... If you're on interstate and you're setting your cruise control, what speed are you setting it up?
11: If it's 60?
10: If it's 70.
11: If it's 70?
10: Yeah.
11: And I'm on the interstate at 70, I'm setting at 80.
10: Okay.
13: Whoa, four miles over. Usually you can get away with 8. That's the secret. You can get away with 8.
11: I thought it was 10, so I always go 10 over.
13: No, it's 8.
10: Okay. I'm an 82 guy.
13: What?
10: What?
13: That's crazy.
10: Wow, you've had fun this week?
13: I had a blast.
10: Come on, man.
13: Come on, man.
10: I can't say it. It's fast,
13: man. Best day of my life.
10: Well, I appreciate you filling in, and we're going to have some more Chris Muller next week. Jake's out still next week. Go drink some Dos Equis this weekend. Right there. We love you. We appreciate you hanging in. And go USA.
13: USA!
6: Off the bench.
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0: definitely not on my list of bumper music for today, Randy Scott.
1: Oh, buddy.
0: I didn't know we were entering into the... Is this like K-pop Demon Hunter? What is this?
1: This song might be 16 years old. This goes back to, like, I want to say 2010, 2011.
2: Okay. Definitely.

0: right? Rebecca Black.
1: Yeah.
0: Got to get down on Friday. It was viral at a time where, like, it might have been on MySpace. I can't remember.
2: Is this like the same Barbie girl in a Barbie World band?
0: It's not. It's not that. This was an original YouTube. It was this and, like, Lazy Sunday and Charlie Bit Me and stuff like that. Like, this was in the first wave of things that kind of went around on YouTube.
3: So this was her parents paid for a music video. I was way down the Rebecca Black rabbit hole.
0: Oh, my.
3: It came out in 2011, and it was basically almost the song of the summer, but it was so bad, it became, like, the number one song.
1: I was in college. I remember some annoying kid on my floor would, like, bump this at, like, 7 in the morning on Friday in the middle of the hallway and, like, wake everyone up. And everyone
2: that is reason for a beatdown.
1: Yeah, kind of, this isn't funny.
0: Yeah, that's a prison move.
3: She teaches you the days of the week in the middle because Saturday comes after Friday. Sunday comes after that.
0: Oh, I didn't know that.
3: Educational.
0: Yeah.
2: I'm just wondering, Randy, what happened to It's the Freaking Weekend, Baby, I'm About to Have Me Some Fun.
0: I think Rachel's too young for that song. I think that's what it is. I think she just doesn't know it. She's like, yeah. And how about Devin?
3: I thought it was the pre-kid.
0: You know, how about Devin being like, well, I was in college in 2011. I'm like, oh my God.
2: Yeah.
3: I was in college.
0: I was in Boston.
2: I went to college for the second time in 2011.
0: There you go.
2: Anyway, we're continuing our calls here, 888-SAY-ESPN, 888-729-3776. I do want to answer the question about the Packers, okay? I know that optically it didn't look good, but their chief competition last year, the Bears, who were the most fortunate team in the fourth quarter last year, who had more close one-score wins than any other team last year, two of them against the Packers. One in the final regular season matchup where the Bears overcame a 10-point lead in the fourth quarter, and then the playoff game when it was 21-3. Oh, by the way, had Packers minus 3 in that game, wasn't happy. In the playoff game, they overcame a 21-3 halftime deficit. Now, people can blame the Packers, but the reality is that, like, you learn from those mistakes, and they're better prepared and better equipped, and the Bears won't be as fortunate this year. Sorry, Chicago fans. You can get out of my mentions with your bear down stuff. It's kind of annoying. But anyway, you're not going to be as fortunate in one close game this year. It's just the way the NFL is. So a lot of belief for me in the Packers. And again, Micah Parsons coming back. Even if he gets there by week 8, week 9, Randy, the second half surge with him should be something that is dynamic and worthy of elevating that team.
0: I say that, but I just firmly believe you want the guy a year removed from the injury and not fresh off of it. So you're right. If they save him as sort of a closer in the season, that's the way to do it. Absolutely. But when he's right, he's a game wrecker, and when he's not, it's just, I don't know. It's not something that even that division fears at times. You know what I mean? There was a learning curve to getting to Green Bay from Dallas last year.
2: 888-SAY-ESPN. Let's go to Eric, who wants to continue to talk about the Packers. He's in Connecticut. Eric, good morning. You're on ESPN Radio.
4: Hey, good morning, guys. Thank you for having me.
0: What's up, Eric?
4: I just wanted to talk about the Dollar General franchises of the NFL. Chicago, Poverty Franchise Bears. There's only really one game as a Green Bay Packers fan that I'm looking forward to this season. It's the Christmas game. That is going to be Green Bay going into Chicago. If we can go in there for one of their final games there and beat them, smash them in front of their home crowd, I may become so powerful beyond my comprehension. My heart will grow 3 sizes too big like the Grinch. I will become so powerful. That's the only game I care about as a Packers fan. We are worse than we are last season. All I care about is this season right here, this one game. I'm circling Christmas. If we beat them in front of their fans' voice, I may not even be. I won't even be able to contain myself.
0: I like these. Like, I will become it so powerful.
2: Deep. It runs deep. I mean, that is a rivalry that runs deep.
0: Go Pack, go.
2: Yeah, go Pack, go.
4: Yeah.
0: Yeah, they don't just want to win, man. They want to win, like, in a heartbreaking way for the other team. You know what I mean? Like, they want to beat their rival in an embarrassing, like, demoralizing, think about us all off season way.
2: 888-SAY-ESPN. Let's go to Mark in New York. Mark, you're on ESPN Radio. Good morning.
5: Somebody on the Freddie and Harry promo got it right about the Seattle receiving corps, and you guys are asleep. If they're not in the top 5, you're reading tea leaves or tea bags or something. The receiving corps, the defense is elite. How it is that they're not in the top 5 in a toss-up with the Rams I just don't get it.
2: I'll tell you right now, the last two quarterbacks to repeat as Super Bowl champions were Patrick Mahomes and Tom Brady. I don't think Sam Darnold is ever in the same sentence with Patrick Mahomes and Tom Brady.
0: Yeah, Elway before those two as well. So.
2: Well, okay.
1: The pushback on that, though, Zeno, this isn't like who you think definitively is going to win. This is a top five list of who could be the favorites to win. I agree with the calls. I think it's kind of disrespectful not to put the Seahawks in there after what they did.
2: If I don't think you get a chance to get to the Super Bowl, I wouldn't bet on you to win the Super Bowl. By that logic, that doesn't make any sense.
0: I don't know. I think I have more confidence in Seattle losing its own division than I do in Seattle going to the Super Bowl.
1: I like that.
0: That's how good that division is. Like, if Kyle Shanahan is healthy, if everybody is healthy in San Francisco, I love that. What are we talking about with the receiving core? I mean, it's a top heavy. It's JSN. Are you banking on playoff Rashid?
2: Rashid Shaheed.
0: I can't say that easily. But are we banking on the playoff run that he put together, which was spectacular? But are we banking on that over 17 games? Cooper Kupp was blowing a tire.
2: Hey, oh, by the way,
0: in the second half of the season.
2: Do we remember the guy who was calling plays? He ain't there anymore.
0: And that guy's gone. Right. Like, and so is Kenneth Walker, the Super Bowl MVP.
2: This is why it's so hard to repeat. Like, I mean, what disrespectful nothing. This is not the same team. And you know what they didn't do? Get better. What did I preach nonstop about the Knicks when we had these conversations repeatedly about the Knicks repeating?
0: Right.
2: Everybody else got better. You know what the Knicks didn't do? Get any better.
0: Right.
2: So,
0: right.
2: Like, everybody else got better, no. Seattle. You objectively are worse than you were when you won the Super Bowl. And you're telling me I'm supposed to put you as the top five to win it? No. No.
0: It is very much a literal champions problem, right? Like, your 50s are too big for your wallet. Your diamond shoes are too tight. It's a champion's problem to have your roster picked over by other teams. Other teams look at a Super Bowl champion. They say, we want Kenneth Walker. I'll have this. I'll have that. The price goes up for these guys. You can't afford to keep the band together. I understand it. And everybody else, most people in the division got better. Okay, San Francisco got better. The Rams are locked and loaded. If they add, if Aaron Donald comes out of retirement, that's a dominant defensive line. They got better with Myles Garrett. Like, everyone else got better and Seattle didn't. So, why would we just bank and say, hey, top five Seattle?
2: Because that's what common people do, and I am uncommon.
0: I don't know. There's also the psychology of you. It's tough to stay hungry when you've been fed.
2: Yes.
0: They won.
2: You went from the hunter to the hunted.
0: You get fat on it. You mm-hmm. can't manufacture the desperation when you just accomplished everything that you hope for. It's just psychologically a difficult thing to climb, and maybe they are tough enough, and maybe we'll just be eating crow in like 6 months. I don't know, but I feel better about leaving them out of the top five.
2: All right, let's continue to go back to Randy's home state of Virginia to see Curtis. Curtis, good morning. You're on ESPN Radio.
6: Hey, guys. First of all, Randy, you're freaking hilarious. You and Gary make my day every morning at SportsCenter, so shout out to you.
0: Oh, thanks. Yeah.
6: And, Zeno, again, Seattle not in your top five. You said Mahomes and Brady repeated as Super Bowl champions. Well, I'll tell you what Mahomes and Brady didn't do in the playoffs, not turn the ball over when they won the Super Bowl. Sam Darnold did that. Sam Darnold won both those games against the Rams last year. It wasn't the defense. And Seattle still has the best defensive mind in the game as their head coach, Mike McDonald, who's lost only two road games as a head coach. So it doesn't matter if they're playing in L.A., and you better hope they're not playing in Seattle in the playoffs, because that's the best home field advantage in the league, which is back. I'll take your comments off the air.
2: Thanks, Curtis. Appreciate you.
0: Yeah.
2: What you said was not untrue, but it doesn't change my view of Seattle repeating as Super Bowl champions. Like, there's two separate things. I think when you talk about, again, Sam Darnold not throwing, Joe Flacco didn't throw an interception when he won a Super Bowl. Never went back to one again. Eli Manning, I think, did it once during one of his playoff runs where he didn't throw. Yeah. I mean, it's a unique thing. It's not a must-have to win a Super Bowl is to not throw an interception. Oh, by the way, didn't Sam Darnold, lead the league in interceptions during the regular season? I would call the playoffs the outlier, not the norm. So, yeah, you could put all that out there, but it doesn't pass the sniff test to me. The math ain't mathin', and I ain't buying the Seahawks as a favorite to win the Super Bowl.
0: We're looking for horses, not zebras. Okay, you don't bet on outliers. When you're making a top five list of favorites, you don't bank on an outlier in a small sample size repeating itself over the course of a regular season. You just don't.
2: All right, 888-SAY-ESPN. That's 888-729-3776. It's ESPN Radio, the ESPN app. Mark Zeno, Randy Scott with you, presented by Progressive Insurance. Let's head out to Oklahoma and talk to Tom. I can't believe Oklahoma. Tom wants to talk about the Dallas Cowboys. Tom, good morning.
7: Oh, good morning, gentlemen. I hope you're doing well.
2: We are doing well. What do you got?
7: All right, well, first off, shout out to my fellow Army veteran here. Hey. I was an Army veteran, so I wanted to thank you for your service.
2: Thank you, Tom. Appreciate your service as well, brother.
7: Oh, it was an honor. Age of quarterbacks. You guys often talk about the fact that, you know, it's a pass-happy league these days, and I totally agree with you. But being a lifetime Dallas Cowboys fan, and I'm probably going to date myself with this, I remember Danny Don. I remember Roger Staubach. I remember Troy Aikman. I remember the triplets. I remember all of that. It's all offense. The one thing that I'm not hearing a whole lot about is defense. Now, I'm high on Dallas Cowboys and always have been. Do you believe, and I'll take comments off the air, do you believe that Dallas has significantly addressed their defensive needs? And I appreciate y'all's time. And by the way, first time caller, I've been listening for like 10 years. First time I've ever gotten on the show.
2: There you go.
0: Hey.
2: Appreciate you, Tom.
0: Thanks, Tom.
2: I think they did address the defense. I think they did it in the draft. I think they did it in the offseason. And you and I have said this repeatedly. Again, Dallas's goal defensively wasn't to be a top five defense in the league. All they have to do, Randy, is be a top half defense.
0: I know.
2: And if they stay healthy on offense, that means 11 or 12 wins, in my opinion. Like, they don't have to be great defensively. They just have to be good enough. They have to get off the field on critical third downs. They have to make one or two stops late in games, and that's it. I'm not asking you to be the best run defense in the league. I'm not asking you to be the best pass defense in the league. I'm asking you to be good enough to win certain critical moments in a game that are going to help your team win a game. And that's it.
0: Yeah, but that challenge is getting more and more difficult in a division that got better all around him.
2: Sure.
0: It did. I mean, Washington, you got to think if Jaden Daniels is healthy, they get better. Obviously, yeah. The Giants. And maybe the Eagles did, honestly. Maybe the Eagles losing A.J. Brown is going to be the thing that kind of
2: tips. You know
0: what
2: the biggest problem for the Commanders is, though, Randy? It ain't the offense and it ain't Jaden Daniels' health. It's the defense. Dan Quinn is going to fix that. They were abhorrent last year.
0: Yeah.
2: And for a guy whose reputation is fixing defenses, it has not been good in D.C. defensively at all.
0: Right.
2: And so, you know, that's the bigger concern for me with Washington. And I don't know that he's got it fixed.
0: I don't either. And I don't know that Dallas does either. But it's a lower bar. It's a lower bar for success.
2: I like Dallas's improvements better than I like Washington.
0: Okay. Well, then, I mean, everything you said, if you put a magic number on a defensive ranking, we're just talking about 16, right? Top 16.
2: Yep. Just give me top half of the league.
0: Yeah, top 16, and they could win the division.
2: They get the top 12.
0: Right. Right.
2: The sky is the limit. 888-SAY-ESPN. Ryan is in Las Vegas. Ryan, good morning. You're on ESPN Radio.
8: Good morning, guys. Thanks for taking my call. I'm a big Browns fan, actually. Just moved out here from Ohio a couple of years back. So make no mistake, born and raised Browns fan. So. Go Browns. So, you know, man, I'm going to go a little bit of a darker horse here. I kind of like what Denver's doing out there. They got a quarterback play. They got a defense. They're well coached. And, you know, they take the same path they did last year to the playoffs. They have this underrated, you know, thing on their side that people seem to forget about called home field advantage. And I don't know if I want to be playing in the elements and the snow and things like that in Denver in November, December. So, you know, you heard it here first. Denver, I think they can make some noise this year.
2: Yeah, actually second because Denver was on my list at number three.
0: Very much on the list, yeah.
2: Look, I continue to ask this question. Randy, throughout the rest of the day, poll people at ESPN before you leave campus. Give me the top two coaches in the NFL. Why does no one put Sean Payton in that list immediately? There's not a world where he's not the best coach in the league.
0: The best?
2: I don't understand. He's the best coach in the league. Nobody in the NFL is better, okay, at scheming both sides of the ball, taking away what you do well, exploiting your weaknesses, calling a game, having the right defense on the field. And again, I thought this previous, but the Seth Wickersham article about Sean Payton and the Denver Broncos through the playoffs just reaffirmed everything I already thought. The guy is so much smarter than everybody else, it's ridiculous. He is the best coach in football, and it's not close in my opinion.
0: Man, one Super Bowl with a Hall of Fame quarterback. He's got one. Been to two, but he's got one. What else? Got suspended for a whole year. I'm not trying to pick apart Sean Payton.
2: No,
0: I just think
2: go ahead.
0: But I think what he's doing with Bo Nix, I don't believe in Bo Nix as a can fit any system, would find success at the NFL level without Sean Payton. So you're right.
2: Correct.
0: So you're right. And

0: I mean, honestly, like, who knows what Drew Brees gets out of that repaired shoulder coming to New Orleans. I mean, we saw flashes, don't get me wrong. We saw him in San Diego with the Chargers. But there are other names that come to mind. Mike Vrabel comes to mind. Andy Reid still comes to mind, although some of his comments the other day were kind of wild. John Harbaugh comes to mind. But Sean Payton should be in a top five list for sure. I don't know that I'm going to do the polling that you're assigning me with, because I'm gonna get out of here after the show. But because I got a summer drive, got to deal with summer traffic going to the Cape on my way back up to Boston. But like I see what you're saying. I'm terrified of Denver. I am. As a Raider fan, I kind of was just trying to wait out the Mahomes era, and here I got to worry about the Peyton era.
1: I mean, I don't know. When I watch games, I just think when it comes to preparation, which is a coach's number one sole purpose, have your team more prepared than your opponent, or have your team prepared to do everything that your opponent does and do it better and do it well. I don't think there's a better preparation coach out there in the league. I mean, we talk about teams being routinely prepared. When do you ever really see Sean Payton get outclassed in a game? It's kind of like Mike Tomlin, right?
0: Yeah.
1: The Steelers almost never got blown out. Almost never. They were totally prepared to play every game. And it's hard to find coaches like that in the league. 888-SAY-ESPN. Let's grab one more here. Ruben's in Milwaukee. Ruben, you're on ESPN Radio. Good morning.
2: Good morning, gentlemen. What's happening? How's it going? Great show. Sean Payton is definitely not 1, 2, or 3. But nevertheless, let's talk about those Cowboys. Yeah, their defense last year gave up quite a few points. But with the additions that they got, including Durant over from Seattle, I think our backfield defensive safety-wise, corners will be good. Deron Bland coming back. We know Dak is steadily climbing up. He was top 10. Now he's probably about 5 or 6, pushing 4 and 3 over. I think they're going to have a great year this year. And I think we possibly, because it's been a hot-ass minute, we can get back at least to the NFC Championship game.
1: All right. Again, wouldn't surprise me. I think Dallas wins the NFC East. And I think the real question is do they win the NFC East with 10 or 11 games? Or do they win the NFC East or 12 or 13 games? And that may ultimately decide what their playoff run looks like. Tune in for baseball action tomorrow as the Cubs host the Yankees, presented by Progressive Insurance. Coverage begins 6:30 Eastern on ESPN Radio and the ESPN app. Up next, Aaron Boone is not happy with the Yankees right now. That's funny. Yankees fans aren't happy with Aaron Boone and haven't been for quite some time. Hear what he had to say next. It's ESPN Radio and the ESPN app.
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0: know that this bumper music matches the segment that we're coming back to here, Randy Scott, but I appreciate the upbeat nature to it. It is ESPN Radio, the ESPN app. Mark Zeno, Randy Scott with you, presented by Progressive Insurance, 888-SAY-ESPN. So the Yankees suffered another extra inning loss yesterday. And it was one that the Yankees, by the way, are now 1-9 in extra inning games this year. I don't know why that's a thing or why it's happened or what the reason is. But needless to say, after the game, Yankees manager Aaron Boone wasn't happy. Here's what happened. The Yankees lost to the White Sox 2-1 in 11 innings yesterday afternoon in Chicago. Second walk-off loss in a row. White Sox won when Yankees reliever Fernando Cruz issued a four-pitch bases-loaded walk to Tristan Peters. So the game was scoreless through 9 innings. Yankees finally scored in the top of the 10th with the ghost runner on. Took a 1-0 lead. White Sox tied it. Andrew Benintendi single. And then in the 11th, it was the bases-loaded walk that put them in. The Yankees, again, scoring one run. Their offense has been putrid. Disgusting, ugly, gross, impotent. Mm-hmm. Pick a lot of words. It is, they are just horrid at this point in time and really have been since Aaron Judge has been out of the lineup. I personally, in my adult baseball life, have never seen one lineup affected by one individual more than the Yankees lineup has been affected by Aaron Judge for the last couple of years. Because the reality is that 3 years ago, it was Aaron Judge and 8 jabronis. 2 years ago, it was Aaron Judge, Juan Soto, and 7 jabronis. And last year, we were back to Aaron Judge and 8 jabronis, which is where we are here once again. And so the other 8 jabronis hanging around are completely useless. The Yankees can't score. Here's Aaron Boone after the game on the Yankees offense needing to step up.
1: We had to score a freaking point. The story is not, the pitchers again did their job. Like, obviously Stormy was great to get us going. The bullpen was good, including Cruz. Just score. That's the story, the beginning and end of it. We got to find a way.
2: Do you think that you guys need a bat?
1: I don't know, Randy. It doesn't matter. It doesn't matter. I'm not going to play the speculative game every single day now. What's going to happen Monday will happen or not happen. We have to score better. We have to do a better job offensively, period, and not looking over our shoulders for anyone. We have to find a way.
3: Yeah, leave it to Randy to ask an important question and get a good sound bite and the whole thing. The Yankees have scored 3 runs or fewer in 5 of their last 7 games.
0: They went 18 straight games scoring 3 runs or less.
3: But they won. Yeah, that was the thing. They won 4 of those games. Like, their pitching has been nails. And I wonder if sometimes in the course of a season, in the dynamic of a clubhouse, if you know that your pitching staff is absolutely shoving, then the lineup kind of relaxes. I think it's human nature. If you know all we need is like 2 or 3 runs tonight, there's not that desperation to go ahead and put up 10, you know?
0: By the way, Randy, can we just play the first part of that soundbite again? Because I have a major problem with something Aaron Boone said.
3: Sure. Fire it up. Let's see if we can play that Aaron Boone sound
0: just
3: one more time.
0: Just listen to the first sentence.
3: Yeah. Just that
1: Aaron Boone. Score a freaking point.
0: Stop right there. They're not points, they're runs. You don't have points in baseball. They're runs.
3: That's how mad he is, though. That's part of it. He was just so frustrated.
0: No, they're not points. We have points in basketball, points in football.
3: Well, hey.
0: We have runs in baseball. They're not called points batted in. They're called runs batted in.
3: Famously, Aaron Boone was a basketball player. Was he not? Didn't he?
0: Yeah, that's how he blew out his knee.
3: And that's how you guys got A-Rod.
0: Thanks.
1: Well, I don't know, Randy.
0: I would trade the 2003 season to have him never hit that home run. I would let the Red Sox win in 03 and 04, but man, he never managed his team. Ever.
3: Oh my God.
0: Ever.
1: I don't know, Randy.
3: He's down. Let's be real for a second. The jabronis who are playing in place of Aaron Judge, Giancarlo Stanton, and Cody Bellinger.
0: Cody Bellinger, yeah.
1: Like, I don't know, Randy.
3: They're not just backfilling one guy. It's it's 3 of them. It's 3 of them now.
0: Right, but again, I mean, even when Bellinger was healthy, you know, I mean, granted, he's a very good hitter. I shouldn't say decent. I don't want to shortchange him. I mean, you know, Bellinger is a consistent bat in the lineup, but it still wasn't enough. And it hasn't been enough. And the idea that we don't even know if Judge is going to be back by September. We don't even know if Judge is going to be ready to play in September. Like, to me, it's just, at this point, it's a lost cause for this offense and this team. And oh, by the way, like, the idea that we sit here, and I hope Jeff Passan and Buster Olney are listening because they never want to entertain my Yankees anger. But There's no way that this lineup can be in the World Series. You can't look at this team and objectively go, without Aaron Judge, they have a chance to win the World Series. They absolutely do not, because the margin of error for this team is so thin. As you just saw, they went 9 shutout innings and lost the game because they couldn't score a damn run. It's a run, Aaron Boone, not a point. It's a run.
3: It is, but that's how mad he was. That's how upset he was, and that's how frustrating this is. They're getting nothing from the catcher spot. Anthony Volpe is continuing to be an adventure in the field.
0: And they keep putting him out there.
3: They're hey, he's the guy. The
0: hold on, Randy. He's the guy who writes the lineup card out. That's the problem. Stop putting a guy who's batting 167 in a lineup every day.
3: Okay, we had Buster only on SportsCenter AM this morning. It was myself and Amina Smith because Gary Streisky's on the world's longest honeymoon. But
1: I don't know, Randy.
3: But we had Buster on, and he was like, yeah, and help isn't on the way. The Yankees need a right-handed bat. And the market doesn't have a right-handed bat available. If you're going to do it, if you're going to go ahead and pry away an impact bat from the right side of the plate, you're giving up, I don't know, I mean, you're giving up like future altering pieces for your team. And I don't know if the Yankees want to do that either. Now, Luis Arraez, you get somebody who can hit 320 and you throw him in this lineup somewhere, that's got to help. But what do you have to give up to get him? So I don't know, man. The Yankees are very much in the wild card race. They're winning that. They're still nipping at the Rays heels. They're right there. Maybe their own recoveries from injury will be enough. I don't know.
0: I highly doubt it. I don't.

0: really believe in it whatsoever.
1: I doubt it. Level of apathy
0: at this point in time is through the roof. I mean, and not only that, the Yankees still need another arm in the bullpen, and a closing arm, because once again, they don't have that. I mean, the team just has so many holes in it at this point in time. And for a payroll as large as they have, to have this many holes is kind of embarrassing at this point in time.
1: Yeah.
0: I mean, it really is.
1: No, you're right. You're right. Hey, we could focus on the negative with the hitting. We could also focus on the positive with the pitching. Pitching has been incredible. It's been incredible. And help is on the way. They're not ruling Aaron Judge out for the season. Giancarlo Stanton, who knows? You never know what the hamstring's going to do. And Bellinger, I think we're a week into what was a 4 to 6 week diagnosis. So can you tread water until September?
0: Giancarlo Stanton has the greatest contract in the history of baseball because he never has to show up, but he still gets paid.
1: Yep.
0: It's really quite amazing, actually. I'd love to not work.
1: It's pretty sweet.
0: Still get paid. Hey, you can tune in for baseball action on Sunday as the Dodgers host the Red Sox. Coverage begins at 6:30 Eastern on ESPN Radio and the ESPN app.
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0: Well, of course, we can't sound off without Devin Kane being the buzzer that sounds off. Devin Kane, take it off.
5: All right, Big Ten Media Days are going on. Kurt Cignetti, the Indiana head coach, he thinks the Big Ten is the best conference in college football. Take a listen.
6: The Big Ten is the best league in football, and a lot of really good football teams. It's hard to win on the road. Very physical football teams, very well coached. It definitely prepares you for the playoffs. There's no doubt about it. The numbers speak for themselves. I mean, we don't run a hype machine up here in the Midwest. We believe everything's earned, not given. And when we fall short, we say we fell short. We don't cry a river, whine, and complain.
7: I don't know, Randy.
5: Zeno. Zeno, is Cignetti right?
0: Is there a way to say that they are the best conference, not the deepest conference, but the best conference? Like, I think they're a little bit more top-heavy. I think the SEC probably is not. I think it's deeper when you get to 6, 7, 8 teams. But I think the top 2 or 3 in the Big Ten are better than everybody else.
1: Okay.
0: Does that make sense?
1: Yeah. I think that's probably fair to say. I think if you look at the college football playoff win-loss records by conference against other Power 5 conferences, the Big Ten's numbers are so much better than the SEC's. It's not even funny.
0: Yeah,
1: and that's kind of...
0: I would just say Ohio State, Indiana, Oregon, right? I think right now they're better than anybody in the SEC.
1: And that's because it's a down year for Michigan. There are years where Michigan is,
0: right,
1: is in that conversation. And that was, those were the Harbaugh years, but Penn State is still a problem that I don't think anybody wants to see. But you're right. I think like in the middle of the pack.
0: When you get to 5, 6 in the Big Ten,
1: yeah,
0: you're talking about Penn State, you're talking about Nebraska, are they really for real?
1: And
0: you know,
1: Iowa,
0: kind of deal. But yet when you're
1: USC,
0: when you're in the SEC, you're in the Ole Miss, you know, Missouri, Vanderbilt, you know, kind of realm where these were teams that were 10-win teams last year.
1: Right. I mean, Vandy's, I think, in for a rude awakening without Pavia. But who knows? Maybe they're building something down there.
0: Well, they got the number one quarterback recruit in the country. They stole him from Georgia. So.
1: And it's a little, right. And it's a little different now. I don't know, man. It's, I think the SEC does a better job of marketing itself. I think to Coach Cignetti's point where he's like, you know, we don't whine about it. We don't have a PR campaign. I think the SEC is pretty polished when it comes to that. And I think they've been preemptive in saying that our regular season schedule is such a grind that we're spent by the time we get to the playoff. We got to figure something out. Well, that's a them problem. It is. That's everybody else plays a conference schedule and they get there and then they've largely beaten the SEC in the college football playoff the last 3 years. So, you know, an SEC team has not won the title since 2022. So if the Big Ten has 3 of these things in a row, I don't see how you don't call them the best conference in football.
5: All right, let's go on to someone who played for Kurt Cignetti last year, Fernando Mendoza, the Raiders quarterback. He talked about his development and the QB battle ongoing with Kirk Cousins.
8: I still have a long way out. I feel more comfortable, but I am nowhere near where I need to be, especially with learning the playbook, and I still need to go a lot longer and attack the playbook harder. So I'm still ways away, but I feel like I'm more comfortable from day 2, especially from day 1. And I'm just trying to do my

0: part, focus on the next rep, and do everything I possibly can to prepare myself to be the best asset I can for my team. And whatever decision is made at the end, that's fantastic, and I'm all for it. I just want the team to win. So that's where I'm at, but I believe that we have so many great players on the team, and there's a heightened sense of urgency.
1: Randy, you are a Raiders fan.
2: Yep.
1: What do you think about Fernando Mendoza's comments there, and what do you think ultimately happens with that quarterback battle?
2: I think he's saying the right things. I think he wants to play. I think any starting quarterback, any leader wants to be number one, wants to play, wants to be number one on the depth chart. He shouldn't play though. Like I heard all that and I'm kind of like grimacing over here in the studio, not because it's a bad soundbite or because he doesn't come across as somebody who's trying to learn the system and learn it quickly. But he shouldn't. He should not be out there for week one. He shouldn't be out there for the first half of the season. He's got to learn how to take snaps under center. He's got to learn this offense. And Cousins comes in with the familiarity with the offense already. He knows Kubiak's system. Why, I understand he's the number one overall pick and that's why it's a thing, but the Raiders have to get in front of this and almost preemptively neuter this competition, air quotes, and just say, no, it's Cousins and we're getting Fernando up to speed and when he's ready, we'll play him. But this is Kirk Cousins' team right now. This is Kirk O'Chain's time.
3: I mean, I'm with you theoretically. I'm with you philosophically. But the reality is that we just don't wait on first round quarterbacks anymore. We need to know what they are sooner rather than later. We need to know if we got the right guy sooner rather than later. And so at some point in time, guess what? You're going to have to figure out if he's the quarterback of the future or not. So he's going to play this year. There's no getting around it. Especially, look, the only way he doesn't play, Randy, is if they win. That's it. Oh, they don't even have to win a lot. If they can just hover around 500, a game or two below 500, yeah, Kirk Cousins will hold on to it. But if they go 1-6 out the gate, time to play the kid. There's no getting away from it.
2: All right.
1: All right, doing a little sound off here. Let's go to Draymond Green, the Warriors forward, who just got a new deal with the Warriors to return on a one-year deal. He talked about on his podcast, the Draymond Green Show podcast, why he thinks LeBron snubbed the Warriors. Take a listen.
4: If you go back to Cleveland, even if you go back to Cleveland and win a championship, it's not going to be as good as 2016. If you go to Miami and win a championship, it's not going to be as good as 2012, 2013. Those two places kind of got eliminated just because. You look at Golden State, and I ultimately don't think Brown was ever able to get over the history. And I understand it. I get it. What we all ultimately always knew is like, that's the hurdle to get over. You know, we live in a day and age where everybody who doesn't have anything to say has something to say. And so he's going to get crushed if he comes to the Warriors. Oh man, you went to team up with Steph. Ah, you had to go to them. Da da. And I think ultimately that weighed in on the decision.
1: I mean, maybe he didn't want to go to the Warriors because he didn't want to get punched in the face by one of his teammates. In maybe that's something that could do it too.
5: Go ahead. I don't know, Randy.
3: Shut up, Draymond. Honestly. Just stop talking for a minute. LeBron made the best decision for LeBron. It had nothing to do with the Warriors or the optics. Do you think LeBron cares about optics at this stage of his career? The guy suffered the slings and arrows of the decision that he made the first time around, went back again, departed for L.A. Like, really? You think he really gives a rip about this point? He made the best basketball decision for him and his legacy. It had nothing to do with anybody else other than a decision he wanted to make. And he took $4 million a year, the league minimum, to do it. Stop making this about you and the Warriors. Seriously, spare me.
2: I think sometimes we get people who answer questions that no one asked. And
3: yeah, it's a perfect way to describe it. Correct.
2: He's also got a show to fill, right? He's got his own podcast. And so he's got to find some sort of content in July. I mean, you're talking to somebody who we didn't have enough top 10 plays on SportsCenter one morning recently. So we ran the top 10 plays of Patrick Mahomes' career because it was the day that Mahomes got fully cleared to come back. And so you find sort of a tent pole that you can throw in and you say, well, we can build a top 10 around this. I say all that to say there is a reason people take month long Hawaiian honeymoons in July. It's because July is kind of slim pickings. So you get the All-Star break. You're not quite into training camp. You get maybe a trade deadline for Major League Baseball coming up, but that's even technically in August. There's content that needs to be filled. And so Draymond is maybe just smarter than all of us. Maybe he's just creating content for his own show. Maybe we need to think outside the bun on this.
3: I guess so. I'm hard pass. I'm good. Really, I'm good. God. All right. We're done here, Devin. We are done. We are done sounding off.
1: Yes, we are.
3: 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Up next, we'll mark my words in maybe a little bit of a different tone today as we wrap things up here on this Friday morning. 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
1: Oh, God.
0: Recent movie.
1: A recent movie?
2: It wasn't that guy, the where he like transforms into the...
0: No, this was the ending of The Social Network, if I recall correctly, right? Wasn't it The Beatles?
1: Recent movie. That's a 20-year-old movie.
2: The remake this year coming out.
1: Is it really?
0: Yeah, is it really?
2: Social Reckoning. But it's not the same guy who played...
0: it's not Jesse Eisenberg playing Zuckerberg?
2: Why am I... Oh, it's Jeremy Strong. Jeremy Strong from Succession fame. So
0: is it supposed to be the same story?
2: No, it's into the, like, they're going through the legal proceedings when Facebook had the privacy issues. Like, that's where they're kind of picking this up.
1: Okay.
2: Wow. Right, Aaron Sorkin directing and writing.
0: He directed the first one.
2: He just wrote the first one.
1: He didn't direct the first one?
2: He wrote the first one.
0: He actually was in the first one, too.
2: He's a great writer. People are a little skeptical on the directing side of it.
1: Is Justin Timberlake back in this one? His character is
0: Sean Parker?
2: No, I don't think so.
1: Ooh, buddy.
0: That's one of those movies when it's on, I can't turn it off for some reason.
1: I don't know why. It is so good.
0: I mean, it's really well done. Like, he just, you know, although the Armie Hammer thing kind of went off the rails, and it was kind of weird how he played himself twice.
1: A little bit. Yeah. You're right about that.
0: The Winklevi, yes. It's a great way to phrase it. All right.
1: Reckoning.
0: Jeremy White.
1: All right.
0: It is time for our daily dose here of a segment that will likely live on in some size, way, shape, or format, even though we will have a different lineup coming up Monday. It's time to mark my words.
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0: Well, normally, this is the time where I sort of rant and rave about things that seem to have troubled me in this world. But we'll take a little bit of a different stroke, because what's in my head today as the cranberries are in the background is a little bit more of a different tone and tenor here, Randy Scott. Okay. You know, Monday we kick off a brand new lineup here at ESPN Radio, one that is just going to be an absolute home run. And in this time slot, Mike Golic and Mike Golic Jr. will take over the 10 a.m. to noon time slot. But a great bunch of people, you know, from 6 a.m. all the way to 10 o'clock on the East Coast, midnight on the East Coast, whatever it is. But it's been a real great ride doing this show with you, with Devin, Rachel, James, Bubba, everybody. It's been a lot of fun. You know, I mean, the one crazy thing about this industry, more than anything, and I think people who just listen differently than kind of the way we do this thing, you kind of know when you're having a lot of fun doing this job. Because there are times, even though this is like the toy department of life, you know, sports media and sports radio, where we get to just hang out and talk with each other about things that people do every single day, there is a certain part of this that cannot be as fun as it looks on the outside. But I will say, personally, for me,

0: This has been an absolute blast. I have loved every minute of being part of this experience with you guys from 10 a.m. to noon every single day. The callers, the topics, the fun, the laugh, the jokes, the on-air, the off-air. You and I have, even though never actually meeting in person yet,
1: I know,
0: have developed a lot of just, you know, chemistry, symmetry. You know, we can laugh about the same things. You know, you speak my language. I was always a huge fan of you on SportsCenter prior to actually starting to work with you here. And, you know, just, it's one of these parts of my radio career that I'll always cherish. You know, being able to do this show with you guys and everybody in the whole cast of characters here, it's been a whole blast of fun, man.
1: It has.
0: And it really has. It's never been a problem showing up to work. Hence why a day after having surgery, I came to work the next day just because when I was offered the show, I said, yeah, I'm going to do it. Because this is probably some of the best, you know, fun that we get to have in doing this show together. So I also want to welcome everybody else and to mark my words here to express their thoughts. But I've had a blast. Devin and the entire crew, Rachel, again, Bubba, James, everybody who's been part of this thing have been amazing.
1: Devin, why don't you go first, man?
2: Yeah, no.
1: Or I could, because I got plenty
2: real
1: to
2: quick
1: say
2: for
1: that.
2: Me, like, you know, there's lineup changes that happen often here, anywhere else in this industry. It
1: sure.
2: happens a lot. And a lot of times when you have this hiatus before a new show starts, it's kind of a grind. And for me, it's been the complete opposite. Like, you working with you, Randy, Zeno, DDJ, Harry Lyles, Emmett Golden, Andre Snelling, the list goes on and on.
1: Yeah.
2: Rachel Bubble, Bubba James.
1: Bubble.
2: It's been so
0: Bubble.
2: Fun. It's been so fun.
1: His
2: and
1: name,
2: obviously,
1: Bubbles.
2: With, you know, the Bubbles. When the goals come, it's going to be great too. So,
1: yeah.
2: But, you know, when one of them are off or both of them are off, you guys are my first call. So thank you for all the work showing up. It's been a lot of fun.
1: No, I've really enjoyed it. Zeno, you and I have had done shows before this, but this is like the longest run that we've had. And that's hard when you're basically a radio fill-in. When I'm a radio fill-in, it's because something went wrong, right? It's because, you know,
0: I'm the guy that called when something went wrong.
1: Yeah, there's been a lineup change or just somebody calls out or it's sick or whatever. So you're kind of like working with different people all the time and you always feel like a guest. And I still kind of feel that way. Don't get me wrong. I didn't walk in here and put my feet up on the coffee table, but getting to work with you made this feel, you Zeno and you Devin and you Rachel and like you said, Bubble and Josiah and Mikey C, who I see walking around. And like, it felt a lot more comfortable. It really did. And so to get to come in, that's one of the things I love about radio is everybody kind of checks the ego. Like, we all have a good time. You can speak in longer, in on the SportsCenter side, it's 15, 20 seconds on cam. That's it. We can have opinions. We're allowed to. We're encouraged to. And I've loved the callers, man. Like, that was built in from the time with Clinton and from everybody. Like, you guys have a family that you've grown here.
2: And real quick on the callers' point, we're gonna try to take calls. We don't know what form it's going to take. It might be a little different than this slot.
1: Yeah.
2: To everyone who called in, all the regulars, Dylan, I'm going to forget someone, Jordan, Mardi Gras, Bob.
1: Yeah.
2: Who am I forgetting? Jordan in Texas, I already said him.
1: In North Carolina.
2: Walrus. All those guys, like, thank you so much for calling in.
1: It's big up. Terrible. Respect. Bigs up. Three to the...
0: And again, we don't have Mark My Words without this show coming, this being part of this show, so I thank you guys for all that.
1: Amen.
0: It's been a great run here. Make sure you guys tune in on Monday. Rich Eisen show up next here on ESPN Radio, the ESPN app, and SiriusXM Channel 80.
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29: 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Charles Hanegriff, Max Gautreaux, Jordan Kinchin's back in the studio. Got our Friday lineup for you with some additions. Chris Massaro is back after a two-week vacation. The Bet Rivers, Troy Macker is with us today. Bruce Marshall is with us today. And Richard Dixon, my co-host on the post-game show, as well as with us on Football Fridays here during season. He'll give us his thoughts before LSU opens camp next week. Former LSU tight end will be with us in the second hour. We're here at Rufino's. Glad that you are making us a little part of your day. Max, good morning. How are you?
30: Good morning, Charlie.
29: All right. So the news out of Saints camp.

0: yesterday was that Chris Olave has signed a 4-year extension worth up to $132 million. Olave's contract has been something that we've discussed a good bit on this show. The good news is that you have a now 26-year-old receiver in your organization who has been a very productive guy when he's been on the field. And he's been on the field, I think, a little bit more than people would realize. Last year, Olave played in every game except the last one. He caught 100 balls for 1,100 yards and 9 touchdowns. His rookie year, he played in 15 out of 17 games and caught over 1,000 yards worth of passes. His second year, he played every game but one and caught over 1,000 yards worth of passes. The trip up comes in year three, which was a 2024 season in which Olave missed roughly half the year. He played in 8 games and had 400 yards and only 1 touchdown. That was the year of the concussions. And the concussions are what has kind of lorded over this whole process. If Chris Olave, I think, had these exact same numbers, Max, but the 8 games he missed, 9 games that he missed in the 2024 season were due to some other injury. Say he had torn a bicep or, you know, had broken a collarbone or something like that. I think that, we would not be having any discussions at all about Olave's contract extension. It would be rubber stamp, done deal, no questions asked. The concussions scare people off, and they should, because unlike a broken collarbone or a torn pec or a torn bicep or something like that, it can be career-ending at an early age. Olave got through last season unscathed with that. He had a scare with the blood clot at the end of the season. They got that taken care of very quickly. So other than the concussions, and he's been a model, you know, he had a speeding ticket, you know, was going too fast or something, but for the most part, no off the field problems, and they like him in the locker room, and they're trying to get Tyler Shuck as many weapons as they can. So outside of the concussions, the player has been a very productive, for a guy you got in the first round of the draft, he has lived up to that. Whether you think he's one of the bottom number one receivers in the league or at the top of the number twos or somewhere in between, the production for the most part has been there for a guy that's going to get a second contract as a first round pick.
1: Well, I think one of the things that hurt Olave, and I'm curious if that was part of the contract discussions, is that he was public and basically saying he was close to retiring.
0: Well, and he had 4 concussions, you know.
1: And so that, I mean, that's a red flag, right? If you weren't far away from retiring and you're trying to sign a long-term extension, that is concerning for a team. But ultimately, I think you have to give some credence to who is throwing him the ball in this stretch. He's got 3,000-yard seasons in 4 years.
0: Yep.
1: But up until last year, was the quarterback play all that good for him? And so
0: a lot of last year, the quarterback play wasn't all that great. I mean, Spencer Rattler was, played.
1: He was competent until kind of the back end, I think, of his tenure. I was a little bit higher on him than most. But nevertheless, like, he is doing this with not, you know, great quarterback play, not good offensive line. It's not a good offense. And I do think we kind of had a reset at some point last year where there was very little expectation for him, considering he was coming off the year with the injuries, considering I think people were kind of questioning how good he was. But you give him a competent offense, and I think the problem is you had to make this move because you've got to give Shuck all the options offensively, all the outlets. And this was going to be a problem if you didn't extend him. So now you really get a chance to evaluate Tyler Shuck in his second season.
0: Is the contract fair? Okay. You look at him, you say, well, is Chris Olave worth $132 million? So we go back and we look at the 2022 NFL draft when he came out, and we're trying to look for comps here. Okay. So Olave was the 11th pick. There were 3 receivers that all went in a 5-pick range, and the other 3 have all signed extensions. So let's take a look at that. Olave was 11. Drake London went three picks before that to the Falcons. Garrett Wilson went to the Jets the pick before him, and Jameson Williams went to the Lions the pick after him. So these are picks 8 through 12, all roughly the same draft value. London, well, let me give you Olave's numbers first. He has played in 55 games. London has played in 62 games. Wilson has played in 58 games, and Williams has played in 50 games. I'm just going to tell you right now that Williams has the lowest production and the lowest contract extension out of the four. He's played in fewer games with fewer catches for fewer yards, although he's pretty close in touchdowns. He's been a big play guy. His extension was for $83 million. Olave's was for $132 million. Williams also signed his deal a year ago, so he got a three-year extension. So that's important to note. All right, so Olave, 55 games. Let's concentrate mostly on the first three. Olave, 55 games. London, 62 games. Wilson, 58 games. All very close. Olave, 291 receptions. London, 309 receptions. Wilson, 315 receptions. So you're talking about a difference of 24 receptions between the top guy and the bottom guy, and three games from Olave to Wilson and seven games from Olave to London. These are really, really similar numbers. Olave's yards, 37-28. London, 39-61. Wilson, 36-44. If I'm boring you with the numbers, just let me get through this because I just want to illustrate the point of how close they are. So these three guys are all within, over the course of four seasons, 300 yards of each other. They all have essentially the same yards per catch, 12.8, 12.8, and 11.6, and they've all scored very close to the same amount of touchdowns. Olave scored 19, London scored 22, and Wilson has scored 18. Can we agree that these are all comparable players? You may like one more than the other, but the numbers.
1: Yeah, none of them are elite, and I think they're in kind of the same realm. They're like back-end wide receiver ones, I would say.
0: Back in,
1: Jameson's
0: yes.
1: not, Jameson Williams isn't a one. Obviously, it's Amon-Ra, but he's emerging a little bit. I think Jameson Williams is under the radar a little bit. He was ninth last year in total EPA, expected points added for any wide receiver in the league last year. Olave was 10th, right behind
0: him. He plays a different role. You're correct, because St. Brown is the guy there, and Williams, is also probably out of everybody on this list, the biggest deep threat. Would you say the best top end
1: sure.
0: speed? He's got way fewer catches, but his yards per catch is significantly, it's 5 yards more than these other guys. So he plays a different role, and he signed a shorter term contract. So with some asterisks by it, he's kind of the same, but we're going to take him off the list and concentrate on the other three. I would say that they're all back-end ones or high-end twos. You may like the other two guys better because they don't have the concussions. Well, okay. But what you have to ask yourself if you're the Saints, it's not like Drake London or Garrett Wilson is available to them right now. They have Olave. Are you willing to put this kind of money in him? If he went out on the open market, some teams might red flag him and say, we're not interested. They do this in the draft every year. Some guys that are drafted very, very high are completely off of other draft boards because different doctors, different medical teams, different organizations play it a little bit different. So you have to ask yourself, if Chris Olave was out on the open market, would he get this contract from somebody else? And I think the answer is yes. I don't think that he necessarily would get it from all 31 other teams, but I think he would get it from way more than just a few. So is he worth this deal? Is this market deal fair? I say yes. He's $9 million less than what London signed for, and London's numbers are a little bit better. He's played in 7 more games. He's been a little bit more durable. So you get a $9 million discount, if you want to call it that. As much as we've debated on whether you go forward with Olave, if you just let him play out the option, or you tried to trade him, and I think there was some legitimate discussion about whether they were going to try to trade him at the deadline last year. They unloaded Shaheed. They decided to keep Olave. There was some, and I even at one time was in that camp, maybe you should keep Shaheed and trade Olave because of the concussions. Then he got through the whole season, and I kind of talked myself out of it. So the other thing about this deal that is somewhat unique in New Orleans, at least recent, is the Saints did not have to do a lot of cap gymnastics to get this deal in. They actually have the money. This would be a whole different discussion if they had to reconstruct three or four other contracts, add voidable years, push cap money into the future, and restructure other contracts just to fit this in. That's not the case here. So I'm on board with it. I acknowledge that it comes with risks. This is not one of those, hey, absolutely no questions asked, okay? Like Jackson Smith and Jigba, that's a no questions asked, okay? I'm extending that guy 100 times out of 100. This comes with some question marks, but overall I would have done this deal too.
1: This currently puts him 10th among wide receivers in average salary, but that's always misleading because, of course, you know, when do you extend your contracts? There are going to be players behind him that are due extensions that'll make way more. Amon-Ra St. Brown, for example, is just behind him, but he'll get an extension, I believe, next year. You've got Jackson Smith and Jigba, one of your examples there, who's going to make a lot of money, who is currently, or actually he just did. He's the highest paid. But there are other guys who are going to be a Jackson Smith and Jigba who are rookies who are going to come up and surpass him. So I think he's not the 10th best receiver, but if you look at comparisons of Drake London, who I do think is better than him, but Drake London's making more money per year than Chris Olave is. He's third overall in wide receivers. I think it's a fair deal, and like you said, it's not as simple as you just get the 20th best receiver on the 20th best contract. It's not that simple. You've got him in your building already. He is your wide receiver one, and maybe Jordan Tyson will be a closer, you know, wide receiver two. Maybe the gap will be a little smaller. Maybe they'll be kind of A-B players, but either way, I think it was a necessary move, specifically considering you have to evaluate Tyler Shuck at the best capacity. You don't want to do it shorthanded.
0: And your point about the rank, how it constantly resets, how the market constantly resets by position, and these four guys out of the 22 draft are kind of setting this market, but you can't take it completely literally from start to finish, and I'm going to give you the best example that I can think of. For about a week, one time about 4 years ago, Jimmy Garoppolo was the highest paid player in NFL history just because his contract happened to come up at that time when he was coming off of, was it coming off the Super Bowl or going into the Super Bowl year? I forgot. But anyway, for about a week before, I don't remember who signed the deal after that, Jimmy Garoppolo was the highest. Nobody's ever going to say Jimmy Garoppolo is the best
1: player.
0: Even
1: the Niners.
0: No,
1: yeah.
0: It's the best player in NFL history. So Saints get Olave's deal done, and he was being held out of a lot of things. He was in camp. He was practicing.
1: It was a hold-in is what they're calling it.
0: The hold-in,
1: yeah.
0: So he's already there. Full go from this point. We're here at Rufino's on Highland Road. Our appetizer features, they brought the shrimp and gazpacho back. That's the red and green gazpacho, the poached Gulf shrimp with the roasted corn salsa. I've had this twice now, and I think I'm going to get it again. It's really, really good. Oven-roasted pork bellies with marinated peaches, the blistered shishito peppers with sweet chili glaze. Your appetizer features today. Entree features include the bacon-crusted grouper with the sweet corn puree, the 7-ounce Manhattan filet topped with blue cheese crust and buffalo roasted potatoes, and the pork chop a la vodka bone-in cutlet with vodka tomato cream sauce and basil cappellini pasta. 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Come on out and see us here for lunch. 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
1: 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Let's bring in Chris Massaro coming back after a couple of weeks out. Chris, good to have you back, man. How's your summer?
2: Everything's great. Been getting some great weather back on the East Coast. I'm still on the East Coast as we speak right now. Kind of saw Jimmy for a day or so and went back east and heading back west on a couple days, probably Tuesday afternoon, head back west. Get ready for the football season, which everyone's excited about.
1: Well, if the never-ending vacation ends when it's supposed to, he's going to be back here by the time you get back to the West Coast.
3: He can only take Jimmy for a day.
1: That's right. I'd have gone back east too, Chris. I don't blame you one bit. So let's start with I want to start with some a baseball question for you. And looking at the American League, especially, your Boston ties, and, you know, we had a guest host on yesterday who went to Fenway Park when the Sox were at, this summer when the Sox were at their lowest point. And then, of course, we know they went on the long streak and now they put themselves in contention. The difference, Chris, in the American League between second and 10th is 8.5 games. Between third and 10th is only 5 games, and I could throw the Tigers and Blue Jays in there too if you want to go down to 12, but they look like they're going to be sellers before the deadline. Throw the Rays out because they're at the top, and then take the next 10 teams. Who do you like? Who do you think, because this American League is so wide open, is there some value here? Anybody that you really like at this point with 2 months to go?

0: this season?
1: Well, listen, with your friend being there at the low point of the season, I echo all his sentiments at that point. But, you know, sometimes in baseball, crazy things happen. We saw it this year with the Red Sox winning streak, the Marlins winning streak, then the Marlins losing streak, just the White Sox being in first place. Baseball sometimes just doesn't make sense. And when you look at the American League, if you take a look at the standings, and a big thing people talk about this day and age is the run differential. Well, obviously the Yankees have the highest run differential, but that is mostly because Judge and Stanton were pounding the baseball Ben Rice at the beginning of the year. Since Judge has been out, they're either a game under 500 or exactly 500. Their run production has dropped off the map. We saw yesterday, couldn't put a run across in extra innings, end up losing on a walk-off walk. You take the Yankees out of the mix without that production, the Red Sox actually have the highest run differential in all the American League, just over Tampa and just over the White Sox. Yesterday, Tampa got some concerning news. McClanahan comes off the mound. We're not sure his status. The American League West, I mean, what a cluster. You know, you got all the teams with a negative run differential except Seattle, who can't hit at all. Texas, Houston, Seattle battling back and forth. The A's and the Angels obviously out of it. It's amazing to say the White Sox, who are, you know, lost back-to-back 100 lost seasons, lost over 100 games, not last year, but the year before. You know, they got a good run differential in first place by two games. I don't know. It probably comes down to who makes the best moves. I like the way the Red Sox team is playing, but they don't have enough hitting, I don't think. Pitching's been great. Yankees have great pitching. Not enough hitting as well. I don't know. I'm glad I got that Red Sox bet in at 30-1 for the American League 3 weeks ago. That's looking really good now. But who knows? They still are no guarantee to make the playoffs. So it's just a crazy league. No one's afraid of anyone. And maybe a team that I did play for most wins in August, the Minnesota Twins, who don't have any star players really. Buxton, maybe. Clemens' kid who hit the grand slam yesterday. Maybe they can catch fire. You know, they're only two games out of the wild card. They're only three games out of the division. Crazier things have happened. We saw what happened with Detroit last year, having the big lead, blowing it to Cleveland, and back and forth, or whatever, which one blew it. And anything can happen. There's still 2 whole months to play. So nothing is locked up in the American League. I'm just happy I have that 30-1 bet, but I'm not confident in any of these teams.
2: So we've got two divisions where the third place team's within 3 games. You mentioned you like the Twins in August, so I guess you like them maybe as a flyer play in the AL Central. You got the Guardians 2 games back at the White Sox as well in that division. The real battle of mid is in the AL West. The Astros have won 8 of 9, though, and they play this weekend against the division-leading Rangers, who are 1 game above 500, but the Mariners are 2.5 back. What do you make of that division?
1: Yeah, well, the Astros have no pitching. They actually traded pitching away 2 weeks ago to Milwaukee when there was a scare that Mizrowski might be put on the shelf for a little bit. But the Astros are doing it with smoke and mirrors. They're 41, negative 41 run differential, and they're a 500 team. It's probably going to be some regression there. I don't think they can keep it up. But you know, it really depends on who makes the moves. But the problem with making moves is so many teams are still in it. Who's actually out of it in the American League? I'll give you Toronto, but I mean, they're one hot streak away from, they're one 7-game win streak from being right back in it. So, I mean, the A's and the Angels and the Royals, the only teams really, really out of it. And the same in the National League. A lot of teams still in the mix to get that wild card. So there's not as much of a player pool to trade from. I mean, everyone's talking about Skubal. I really hope he doesn't go to the Dodgers. I feel like it will never happen because Manfred's a weak commissioner. But something like that, someone should step. You shouldn't be able to trade the best pitcher in the American League to a team with the most ridiculous payroll. And that's probably why everyone's going on strike next year. So I don't know. I just think it's wide open. Whoever makes the move or whoever wants to spend the money, the Red Sox haven't made any big moves in the last few years. They tried to make a move this week. The guy breaks his wrist. But whoever gets Skubal, automatic favorite. I hope it's not the Dodgers.
3: If Skubal goes to the Dodgers, whatever you think the work stoppage is going to be, go ahead and add 30% to it. If Skubal goes to the Dodgers, that'll be the biggest, that will be the biggest advertisement for a salary cap that you would ever be able to

0: see that the best team in the best team in, I don't know if they're the most expensive team or the Mets are, but if they were paying Ohtani on the square, right, the Dodgers would be out in front by a ton, and then you can go out and get a 2-time Cy Young Award winner. That would, believe me, that would be right at the height of those.
1: I agree with you. And another point is that, like you mentioned, on the square, to be able to push all these payments out for years and years and years and 10 years, and they're just bringing in all this advertising dollars that Ohtani gets from Japan. Granted, it was a smart move, but, you know, you're not going to get an Ohtani or a very high publicized Asian player to go to Milwaukee or Cleveland or Cincinnati. It's just not going to happen. And there has to be something done. I know there's a lot of guys, a lot of ex-players who say no way it should happen. They're hurting the players. The owner's going to keep more money. I agree it has to work both ways. It definitely has to be a floor as well. And the floor has to be moved way up. And teams like Pittsburgh and Cincinnati, who never re-signed their players, and Cleveland, Detroit doesn't. I mean, how they don't sign Scooble the year before and let it get this far, that's a major problem too. But we have to get some way where it's closer to the NFL, where every team somewhat has a chance. Some of these teams just have absolutely no way to compete with the Dodgers, let alone even some mid-market teams. No chance to compete with them.
2: Dodgers are -105 to beat Tariq Skubal's next team. That's according to our friends over at Bally's and DraftKings. If that were to be the case, it would be a real Dodgers versus the field type situation. Charlie, can you remember a situation? Baseball, which is supposed to be wide open, which had the Rangers and Diamondbacks in the World Series not that long ago. When was the last time we had a true team versus the field right after the deadline? It's just hard to...
0: Well, I watched the Seattle Mariners in 2001 win 116 games in the regular season, and it wasn't them against the field, just to give you an idea. Yeah. And I think that's the best regular season in the last whatever.
1: Yeah, the Yankees that year, that was when they got. They picked up Clemens. Clemens went out to Seattle. Epic performance against a 116-win team. I would almost say it was probably one of the years the Yankees had one of those just super teams where, you know, they signed everyone, they picked up everyone at the deadline, and, you know, they already had the highest payroll and they already had the best players. But, I mean, it's tough to go to the World Series 3 years in a row. It's obviously even tougher to win it 3 times in a row. I just don't think it would be, there has to be something done. And maybe baseball sees that as if they get Skubal, it's going to be worse of a work stoppage. So hopefully you're right, Charlie. Hopefully that doesn't happen.
0: It's salary floor. It was, the key thing that you said there. I love the idea of making the Pirates and, you know, that tier of teams that is in this just basically to make money and doesn't all the time care about winning. Let me ask you about the Yankees one more thing and then we'll move on. Do you think the Yankees are better than the Rays? Because I'm looking at the America, and I know this is for the pennant, not the division, but the Yankees are +230 and the Rays are +600, and the Rays are out 3.5 games over the Yankees. So I don't know, you know, what the deal is with Judge, but do you think right this second the Yankees are that much better than the Rays, if at all?
1: No, I do not, and I think it's just a little bit of protection from the sports books to hold out hope that if you're a Yankee fan or a Yankee backer, you're going to get Judge and Stanton back. I keep hearing that they're not coming back. I heard that the Judge injury is worse than, you know, people let on to, and that he's really not anywhere close to coming back. And the team is just not the same without him. It's obvious. Another problem with the Yankees, they're one of the worst base running teams you've ever seen. You saw it yesterday. You see it almost every night. They're one of the worst fielding teams as well. Also a problem for the Red Sox. Tampa Bay is just fundamentally sound. They don't have the fancy names, but they just get it done year after year. I think that's almost a cheap price for the division. I think it's, what, -150 right now? I think they're going to hang on. They're fundamentally a better team overall, and I don't see Judge coming back. Since, like I mentioned, since Judge has been out, they're just a .500 team, maybe a little bit below .500. They got off to that hot start with him. It just hasn't been the same. They have no one in that lineup you can rely on for a clutch hit. Ben Rice has done his best as he can. Now Bellinger's out. So three of their best hitters out. They don't feel well. They don't run the bases well. And most people think Aaron Boone doesn't manage the pitching staff well, even though they have all those aces. So I at this point in the season, at this point for division, I like Tampa. And I think there's a small chance. It's obviously long odds. You can probably find 20-1 that the Yankees just don't make the playoffs because they get in these funks hitting, and they just can't produce. And you saw it the last 2 games against the White Sox.
0: Last thing, Chris, everybody in the NFL in camp as of the middle of this week, so away we go. Any future before we get, you know, the pads on and we really start hitting that you like before we jump into preseason?
1: Well, I talked with Max on a Monday on the Bet Rivers show, and one that I really like, if you can find a sports book, I know DraftKings allows you to do it. You can adjust the season win totals one way or another. So say if the you know, the Saints are 7.5, you can bring them up to 8.5 if you wanted to bet the under and leave some big juice. But DraftKings allows you to parlay an NFL win total with a college win total. And the one I like the best is I like under Buffalo alternative number 11.5. I'm going to go under Buffalo. They have an absolutely brutal schedule. I'm not buying the first year head coach Joe Brady, supposed to be a player's coach. That's not always a good thing. Josh Allen is Superman, but, you know, he's been incredibly healthy his whole career. He's one little injury, a couple games missed from that season, going off the rails. You can take a look at their schedule. It's absolutely brutal. A lot of tough stretches where they play multiple primetime games in a row, trips to the Rams. They got Houston the first game of the year. They never play Houston well. And I'm going to pair it with under Boston College, a team that's in total disarray. They're bringing in a Division II quarterback to start. The guy wasn't even good in Division II. I'm not sure what they're thinking with this guy. They're also facing a very difficult ACC schedule. Their win total is 3.5, which I think will be easy to go under. But if you just want to parlay it with the Buffalo alternative number, you go under BC 4.5, under Buffalo 11.5. You get a small plus number. And I really don't see Buffalo Bills winning 12 games, and I definitely don't see the Boston College Eagles winning 5 games.
0: Chris, with your accent, how could I not trust you on something from Boston, man? You got to be the expert for sure.
2: Their projected quarterback, Mason McKenzie, transferred in from Saginaw Valley State. I did not know that existed.
0: The Seahawks. I just made that up. I have no idea. Sure. Chris, thanks a lot, man. Jimmy will be back next week, and we'll talk to you then.
1: All right, thanks, guys. Have a great weekend.
0: The Vikings, Tigers.
2: I'll look it up during the break.
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4: 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Jimmy, Charlie, and Troy. Three best buddies sitting around talking sports bets. Let's welcome in Troy Macker from Bet Rivers.
0: And return here at Rufino's on Highland Road. Troy Macker from Bet Rivers joins us. Troy, good morning. How are you?
8: I'm doing good. Getting ready for another fun summer weekend. Shouldn't have too many sports getting in the way. So it's a good time of year to recharge and hang out before we're right back in the thick of things.
0: It's not quite the last summer weekend, but we can see it from here. We get football on Thursday night, but no football next weekend. But after that, we'll have football every weekend. This warms my heart, Troy. Starting in 2 weeks, we'll have football every weekend between now and February the 10th or whatever the Super Bowl is. So that makes me feel good, just to say that out loud.
8: Yeah, I'm excited.
0: I want to talk about, I was looking at odds this morning, on Bet Rivers for the college football season. Notre Dame is the favorite right now to win the national championship. Okay, we know that the schedule is soft. But Troy, I looked at the odds to make the playoffs. Notre Dame is three times the favorite that anybody else is just to make the playoffs. It's almost like Marcus Freeman could go on vacation until Thanksgiving, come back and pick up and just go straight to the playoffs. Is Notre Dame that good? Is the schedule that bad? I know it's probably a combination of both.
8: Yeah, I do think they're that good. Well, I shouldn't say that. I don't think they are three times better than the next team in college football for this season. I do think they are one of the three best teams preseason. I really like Marcus Freeman. I really like their quarterback. They got some replacing to do in the running back position. But I think it's the schedule. But the problem is one loss and they're done. Whereas, now with the 12 teams in the playoffs, you can lose two games. You can lose one game. Notre Dame does not have that that luxury, but they do have the luxury of an incredibly easy schedule. So that's working in their favor. I don't think I could play that at all. It's so short, and we've seen them. Certainly, they had a slip up against Northern Illinois a few years ago. Even last year, they missed out. I can't remember if they had one loss, two losses. They were very close. I think it was one loss Oh my gosh, the last season seems so far gone, even though it was only a few months ago. But it's unplayable to me, even in a parlay. There's just no value there, even though I do think they're going to be very good, if not the best team in the country. But I think that's in large part because I'm not super impressed. Granted, it's preseason. I'm not super impressed.

0: by any of the other teams. Like, I don't think there are a ton of all-time greats or even best team of the decade. Now, I don't think we thought that about Indiana last year, and then, you know, they went undefeated and won the national championship, so things could change. But I do think Notre Dame is probably the best team in the country as we stand here, you know, on the last day of July.
1: So where is the value? And I had a friend of mine walk up to me yesterday. Tis the season to do this stuff. He said, here's my ticket on LSU to win the national championship at 20-1, which, you know, hey, it's a nice funsy bet for the team you want to root for. But there's some juicy numbers out there in a year where there's an awful lot of parity. Texas Tech, for instance, is a favorite in every game this season, even without Sorsby. And you can get them at 16-1. A&M, who I'm kind of high on, is 18-1. And there's a lot of other real name brands, Troy, with good odds. If you just got to pick the right one because they're all jumbled up. Who you like?
0: Yeah. So first, I'm going to stay in the playoff category here, and okay. I think there is great value on a few teams, and it's all the top SEC teams other than Georgia. And I still like Georgia at -240 to make the playoff. But then you look at the next five teams in the SEC, they're all plus money or better. You don't get that usually, at least of the top three SEC teams. With you have to figure multiple spots in the playoffs to the SEC. So, you know, you're looking – oh, sorry, Texas is -200. But then A&M +140, Alabama +160, LSU +175, Ole Miss 200, Oklahoma +225. I think I would certainly take a flyer on one of those teams because I think it's the likelihood they get three teams in is pretty good, unless you just get the scenario of teams beating each other up. The team I like, you know, to win it all, if I had to go in on a team right now, it'd be Georgia at +850. They are very consistent, you know, over the last decade. Yeah, sometimes they don't win the big one, but they're always right there. I like that they bring their quarterback back. Their defense should be very strong again, and they're just such an impressive outfit. And to see them at the sixth shortest odds, I like that value. I figured they would have been somewhere between +500 and +750, but to get them at +850, like I could see them. You know, I think I trust them more in a Final Four game than the likes of an Oregon and certainly Indiana. Yes, Indiana should be good, but you know. We didn't really have a lot of belief in them last year. They do return some good parts, but they got to replace the most important position, the best player in the country last year, quarterback. I'm not sold on Texas at +700. So really, it's Notre Dame +550 is the favorite. I get that. Ohio State +600. I get that. Then Texas, Indiana, Oregon, I don't have a lot of trust in them. And there's Georgia +850. I think there's a lot of value at Georgia at 850 because I don't think it's going to be much longer than that.
1: What would you do, if anything? There are two teams that are overwhelming choices to win their leagues, power leagues, Texas Tech in the Big 12 and Miami in the ACC. To win their conference is a tough play because you're laying some juice and you're laying against everybody, but they're overwhelming choices there. They're also minus money to make the playoffs, but if Notre Dame is going to get a cakewalk to the playoffs, it's really hard for me to see Miami and Texas Tech not also making the playoffs. What, if anything, do you do with them?
0: So I'd have to do a little bit of research on the ACC's rules. I cannot remember what they've changed for how they determine a champion after what was it, like a 5-team tie last year and Duke got in or something like that.
1: I read it three times. I read it three times, and I still am not exactly sure how they're going to determine the best team because they didn't really release everything. Max, remind me exactly the wording on the statement, but it was not all just cut and dried numbers. It almost felt like back. Remember when the old BCS committee was there? The rankings. You had a tiebreakers in place that depended on those standings, which of course depended on partially a committee. They didn't even say that, Troy. It just kind of, well, you know, if we end up with a deal like we did last year with five teams, we're going to make sure that the best team is
2: right. You want Sports Source Analytics Team Success Ranking.
1: What the hell is that?
2: Great question.
1: I'm seriously, what the hell is that?
2: Let's go back to the BCS right now. I kind of like the BCS.
1: So Troy, I can't answer your question because I don't know either.
0: So I'll say this about the

0: since the days of Clemson being, you know, undefeated and winning the national championship, or the year Florida State was undefeated and won the national championship. There's no trust there, so I would have to stay away from a favorite there. In the Big 12, 100% agree. Texas Tech, the heavy favorite, the minus 121. BYU is second at plus 650. BYU, good team, but I don't think they have the horses against Texas Tech. Their defense is excellent. I think their offense should be good enough, and that conference is just very, very weak this year. I don't know if I trust them to run the table in the tournament. I do agree with your take on their price to win it all is a very good price, but I just don't know if they'll be able to hold up in a game against an Ohio State or against a Georgia. I have not placed many bets on college football yet, but talking to you and looking at it, Texas Tech minus 121 to win the Big 12 has to be a play because there's no other option. I don't think Utah makes a huge jump. I don't think BYU makes a massive jump and becomes, you know, the undeniable best team in the conference. So Texas Tech would really have to slip up, injury, something like that. If they have a clean season, they're easily the best team. And at minus 121, that's great value right now.
1: Yeah, I like the coach at Houston, and I like the quarterback at Arizona, but I don't think either one of those teams is going to make a really strong run at the Big 12. Follow him on X, Troy Macker, M-A-C-H-I-R. Troy, soak up the rest of those summer weekends. They are dwindling, so we appreciate your time. And Jimmy will be back with us on Monday, and we'll talk to you then.
0: Excellent. Thanks, guys.
1: Troy Macker from Bet Rivers. We're here at Ruffino's, where your appetizer features today the shrimp and gazpacho, the red and green gazpacho, poached Gulf shrimp with the roasted corn salsa. 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
3: Returning here at Rufino's, give you an update from Detroit. Max, what's going on at the Wacket Classic?
4: Yeah, big round today from Cameron Young, 9 under par 61. He made the turn at 7 under, a 28 on what was his front nine. It was the back nine on the golf course. So he is tied for lead with Patrick Cantlay, who is now on an almost 4-year win drought.
3: Surprised me when you told me that during the break.
4: Patty Ice, he won a FedEx Cup title, but ultimately, he is on a bit of a drought. He has struggled on weekends, so we'll see how he survives this week. But Cam Young with a big round of 61. Our consensus pick of Akshay Bhatia is yet to go off today. He is 2 under par, so he needs to make a move to get in contention on the weekend. But Detroit Golf Club, they made some renovations. It's showing a little bit of teeth, and it seems to be separating based on skill level when you've got guys like Young and Cantlay atop the leaderboard. Now, granted, it's a better field than they've had in recent years, but there's some other guys up there on the leaderboard. Russell Henley, Jacob Bridgman, who won earlier this year in an elevated event. So you've got some decent names that we might see on the weekend, but Cam Young certainly in the driver's seat at this point, considering he's got the win under his belt, he is playing better golf, and ultimately he just needs the flat stick to start cooperating. His putter has been pretty weak as of the last month or so.
3: This is teeth. We got a couple of 61s. We got a handful of 63s, and it cuts minus two. That's what constitutes teeth in the late summer schedule.
4: Well, look, I'm not saying it's overly difficult. It's pretty soft, but just the changes are more aesthetically pleasing, and I think it's at the very least separating on skill level. I mean, we've had some, not so great names to win this event in the past, and ultimately I just think it's a better challenge where you have to put the ball in the fairway and hit greens. That's what we want to see out of a golf course.
3: I don't ever want to say anything bad about this tournament. It was one of the first ones back after COVID.
4: It's going away too.
3: I know, and they fought to go play. So, they're okay in my book, even if they're not going to be one of the elevated events that survives. Hour number two straight ahead here at Rufino's on Highland Road, live at Lunch, 104.5 ESPN Baton Rouge.
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3: And return here at Rufino's on Highland Road. Come on out and see us for lunch. We are sitting in the bar area where we've been, the better part of 15 years. So we're very comfortable here. Invite you to come out, celebrate life. That's the theme out here at, Rufino's. Hey, the Eat the Competition dinner's, less than a month away. We're getting ready for the season. Always look forward to that event. Let's bring in Bruce Marshall now as, we have, I think, completed with the Big Ten wrapping up, our tour of media days. So talking season has come to an end. Bruce, how are you? Good afternoon.
4: Yeah, good. I am. I did not go to Chicago this week, so I left it at the Charlotte and Tampa for me in the media days. But I did watch, and I'm off to California this week on my 50th high school reunion, if you can believe that. And if I'm lucky, I'll get down and try to catch Jimmy at Del Mar. Though somehow, I don't think I'll catch him there, but we'll see.
3: No, I think his endless vacation is finally coming to an end. So I think he's going to be on his way back here pretty quickly. But We watch and we listen to all of the coaches. Generally, there's not a lot of earth-shattering news that comes out of these things. You know, I guess the year the SEC expanded there was. But we try to pick up pieces here and there. Did anybody change your mind? Did anybody turn your head at any of these things that may have given you a nugget moving into the season?
4: You know, from the coaches, not really. I mean, they all say, you know, pretty much – the same things.

0: all the time. There were some questions I asked about the state of college football to some of them, including mostly at the ACC, because that's when I got a chance to actually talk to these guys a little bit more. And I asked a couple of the coaches about just how it was dealing in the nil environment. And more than one said the hardest thing is you can't tell what the other guys are actually offering or actually paying, because it's not like a real estate listing with these guys in the transfer portal, or, you know, coming out of high school even. I mean, you just have to sort of guess. And they said that's the hardest thing, because the market, there's really no transparency in the market. So I ended up feeling kind of sorry, well, as much as I could. I mean, these guys are all getting paid seven figures, so you can't get, you know, feel too sorry for them. But it just gave me a little better idea of what the challenges these guys go through, and you know, why a coach would want to go through that if they've got some other option in life, or a few of these guys actually have NFL possibilities. You can't win the guy like Jim Harbaugh for moving out like that to the NFL. So that's the one thing. The other one, just sort of off the field, I'm still dumbfounded by the Ward Manuel stuff at Michigan, and how, I mean, this amounts to like a golden handshake for him, and that there's got to be some reason they're making a change there. And, you know, he's got a buyout that looks like Jimmy Sexton negotiated it for him. I mean, he, you know, he's going to walk out of there really good. And the whole Michigan thing is just kind of puzzling to me, because they had spent all this money on this investigation, and they said, yeah, there was nothing wrong. And then they move out the AD, and they, you know, pay him that big severance. I don't know. That Michigan still kind of perplexes me, so I'm not quite sure what's going on there.
1: Didn't he get his golf memberships? Was that part of the deal that I read that he's got multiple memberships in golf clubs, or something about he still gets to play golf. I forgot what
2: I'll take
1: was.
2: That gig.
1: Yeah, I bet. You know,
2: where's the bio money?
1: In addition to all the money, look at it, because he got something in return for his golf game. You know, you always want to make sure that all of that's taken care of. Bruce, since you talked about the state of college football, the Protect College Sports Act did not get put up. It's the Senate's adjourned for the week, and this is not going to be put up next week. And then the Senate's going, then they're going on vacation for a month. So when they get back from that, they're all running for, most of them are running for reelection. Everybody in the House and a lot of the Senate. So this thing is essentially up on blocks for the time being. I'm going to say it again that, you know, everybody agrees that they need something, but every time some solution is proposed, it's a, well, we don't want that, well, we don't want this. So, six more months of this, at least through the elections, that, you know, oh, college sports is dying, this is unsustainable, but we don't want to change the way you want us to change.
0: Pretty much that, Charlie, and I agree. This is not going to get resolved for a while. And I think actually the next big marker or a date on the calendar is that December 1. And that's when they'll have to come to some decision about the playoff expanding or not expanding beyond this season. So that would be for 2027. But they've got to have that by December 1st. It looks like, you know, the Big Ten is pretty – Big Ten seems to really want to do this. And it's Greg Sankey, you know, and the SEC – you know, kind of holding out on it. And from their perspective, you mentioned this last week, I mean, if they don't want to ditch the SEC title game unless they can replace the revenue that thing generates from the playoff. I think that's part one. Looks like the Big Ten doesn't seem to mind that at all. They wouldn't mind ditching the conference title game. So there's a little break there. But unless the SEC comes on board, you know, there's probably not going to be any change. So I think that's probably the next date that we'll see something where there's sort of a deadline on it. And I don't expect the, you know, Protect College Sports Act. I think this drags into 2027 or beyond before we come to any sort of resolution.
1: I agree with you on the act. I will say that I think that there, for the first time, I'm really seeing, maybe I'm imagining this, you tell me, there are so many coaches now that know it's playoffs or bust. I would say the top half of the SEC and the Big Ten for sure, and maybe the top third of the ACC and Big 12, and I might be low with these numbers, are at programs where you better make the playoffs every second or third year or you're going to be out of a job. that there's now a groundswell of support to go to 24 among coaches, at least, in those leagues. And I think really Greg Sankey, when he said, listen, we never said no to 24, is waiting for the same thing he was waiting for when they were going from 8 conference games to 9, which is show me how much money we make on this. Not how much you think, not how much you're projecting, how much we're actually going to make. And the second they tell him that they can make more money with a 24-team playoff than they can with a 12-team playoff in a conference championship game, then that's when the SEC will tilt. I could be wrong on all of that, but I think there's more groundswell for 24 now than there ever has been.
0: I think you're right on all of that. And what surprised me is that, you know, Sankey doesn't have an answer yet. So it looks like it's still out there, and they haven't figured this thing out yet. I maintain, by the way, it's interesting. You mentioned about the playoffs and the coaches, and that's like the new bar. I think you're probably right. And interesting how that paradigm has shifted. It used to be years ago, okay, you got to get eligible for a bowl. Okay, you need a bowl, that's it. Well, nowadays, that's a lot of places, that doesn't cut it. 6-6, you know, you're going to be in trouble if you last the whole season. The playoffs, it's going to get to the point, if you stand at 24 and you're the 24th team in, some of these schools might say, that's not good enough. So that's just the way, you know, this stuff seems to evolve. But I think you're right about most of that. And I go back to this other thing. I heard a couple people say this, and I think I talked about it last week, that and one reason why maybe they don't have a concrete answer from the TV people yet, we said this last week, there's only so many dates in December and into January. And you got the NFL there, and they like those Saturdays in December and January. And, you know, if push comes to shove, NFL wins. Look at the ratings for Bears-Packers against Oregon James Madison last year and right before Christmas. I mean, that, there's only so many spots. There's a lot of extra games you're adding in there. And the TV dollars, the TV networks are maybe thinking, like, maybe push, you know, pump the brakes a little on this. We're not sure we can get you what you want. So still to be determined, but I think what you said all pretty much spot on.
1: You know, I heard some good numbers, or at least they feel like accurate numbers at the SEC media days, which is the CFP playoff contract with ESPN is worth $1.3 billion annually. So you say, what is it worth if you go to 24? Well, it's not going to double because you're not adding another championship game or more semifinals. You're adding more first round games, essentially. But what you're going to get is a makeup of abolishing the conference championship games. And the numbers they came up with were about $100 million for the SEC and about $200 to $250 million for all of the other ones combined. So somewhere between $300 and $400 million additional dollars to this TV contract to abolish the conference championship games and add 12 teams to the playoffs. At least that gives us an idea of what we're talking about. So now you got to go to ESPN, and if you go to 24 teams, you got to bring in another partner, whether it be Fox or NBC or whoever. You got to bring in another partner. So where can you get that 1.3 to at least 1.7, then you got a ball game. That's probably not enough, but at least you get them talking at that point. That will make up for the revenue loss from the conference championship games. The question is, how much more do they want than that? Is it $2 billion? Because at some point the networks balk. But at least I felt like those numbers, Bruce, felt accurate to me from a standpoint of making up the lost revenue.
0: Yeah, that does seem pretty close, and I think you're probably right with that. The other thing too is, and we've heard this a lot over the past several years, and especially, you know, in the ESPN side and the other networks that crying about the cost going up and layoffs and all this and that. Is it really just a bottomless pit of money that the networks have to throw at this stuff? I'm not sure. I mean, at some point, and we haven't seen it yet. I mean, the sports dollars seem to keep extracting more and more with each contract. But there are, you know, there might be a point you get to where the networks just say, maybe not. Maybe we're not going to do that. And it's not unprecedented. We've seen some sports networks go, you know, belly up here lately. And not that, you know, FanDuel was going to be in their networks, you know, trying to bid for the college sports football playoff, but there might be a ceiling on what these networks are willing to pay. It might not just be a blank check, you know, and that's the other thing. And I think Sankey probably thinks that too, and the TV execs are not dumb. So there's a lot of different angles to this for sure.
2: Bruce, we did hear yesterday at Big Ten Media Days from Kurt Cignetti. I mean, this team, they're still fifth choice to win it all this year, and he took some shots at the SEC, but he can back it up right now. He's the hottest guy out there. He said, we don't cry a river, whine, and complain when we fall short.
1: You're right about that, because I Googled him. You're right.
2: You did Google him. Yeah, so they bring in Josh Hoover. Are we overlooking Indiana? I mean, I feel like everyone's kind of just thought, they lost a lot. That was a really good team. But is Indiana a real contender to go back-to-back here this year?
0: Well, Max, one funny thing about Indiana, my wife happened to be watching when Cignetti was up, and she first thing she said was, that guy's coloring his hair. She said, that's the same shade I can get at L'Oreal or whatever at the Sephora or wherever she goes to get her hair stuff. So whatever that's worth. Yeah, I mean, this has been something that, Cignetti has done. The one thing I would caution about Hoover, and Hoover's, just passed for over 9,000 yards in his career, and he was maybe the top quarterback out of the portal. And he's done more than what Mendoza had done before he got to Indiana last year. He is not as mobile as Mendoza, though, and I think I kind of saw that at Cal, even though Mendoza, kind of gangly looking, and he does move pretty well. And Indiana made pretty good use of that, and we saw that in the championship game, that touchdown run against Miami. He can move. Hoover doesn't move like that. And if you that little dimension there, if you take that away, that could be the difference between, Indiana making another run or getting knocked out in the first round. So I'm still, wait and see on Hoover. But I have total confident faith in Cignetti. I mean, he obviously is the guy there in the way Indiana played. And just, fundamentally wise too. They rarely saw mistakes out there with the teammates. So I think they'll probably be in the mix. But I'm not convinced Hoover's going to be able to replicate Mendoza. That is an awfully high bar to clear. I know the guy did win the Heisman last year, but that might mean things are a bit different for Indiana this fall.
2: Hoosiers start with three cupcake non-conference games. They host Ohio State and USC this year. They go to the Big House and Husky Stadium in Seattle in November.
1: They don't play Oregon, right?
2: They do not play Oregon.
1: They don't play Oregon. Bruce? Ward Manuel will be receiving $7.1 million and change within 3 weeks of his resignation, which I believe came down on Monday. He will get a retirement contribution of $108,000, and all of his retiree benefits, despite not having made the service requirement of 20 years in the state of Michigan, which means, in layman's terms, his health insurance is paid for life. He also will receive $82,000 in attorney's fees. This is the guy that lost, by the way, and will get all of the benefits given to a former athletic director, including comp tickets and, wait for it, golf privileges. $7.1 million, and this guy can't pay his own damn green fees, huh?
2: Really good golf in Michigan, Charlie.
1: Months out of the year?
2: University of Michigan Golf Club, designed by Alistair McKenzie. You may have heard some of his tracks. Augusta National, Cypress Point. Yeah,
1: But in exchange for this, Manuel cannot take another job for 2 years.
2: Oh, tough. I'd be golfing every day.
1: You could put 2 zeros behind that too, and I wouldn't take a job for 200 years if you gave me that kind of package to leave. Bruce, you talk about failing upwards. It's a pretty good deal for a guy who got fired, right?
0: Manuel should have asked for 5% in the Detroit Lions too while he was at it. pretty good.
1: What else could he have gotten? I mean, the golf privileges is what really got me. Okay, this guy gets this 7-figure buyout, all of these benefits, and it's like, wait a minute, we don't want him paying for greens fees. Okay, we have to put that in. That was the little tweak at the end that really just chapped me a little bit. So anyway,
0: you know what? These sort of deals, you only see this stuff out of academia. You usually don't see private business. Well, I guess a couple guys get these super mega, financial guys get it, but that's normally not something that the private industry gives guys, the administrators who are getting run out of a job. I don't blame him. I hope the golf is good because he'll have a lot of time to enjoy it.
1: I never aspired to get fired, okay? Maybe I should. It's a really, really lucrative thing. If I had to go back and do it all over again, what do you want to do? I want to get into management levels in sports.

0: get fired and just get a whole bunch of money to go away. And which do, quote Coach O, which door you want me to go out of? Okay.
1: What's the quickest you could get fired and get your buyout?
0: Well, previously it would have been at Auburn. Okay, yeah. I can tell you that. I don't know about anymore, but that was the place you went to get fired in a hurry. Bruce, enjoy the weekend, and next week we'll talk to you as the NFL preseason starts with the Hall of Fame game on Thursday.
2: Yeah, well, we'll look forward to it. Have a good weekend, boys.
0: Thanks a lot, Bruce Marshall from the Goal Sheet. 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
1: Back here at Rufino's Live at Lunch. Come on out and see us. Appetizer features shrimp and gazpacho with poached Gulf shrimp, the oven-roasted pork bellies, and the shishito peppers. Entree features including the bacon crust grouper, 7-ounce Manhattan filet, and the pork chops a la vodka. Saints wrapping up practice on day number 3. Not a huge amount of news out of there, other than Kool-Aid McKinstry, who was shaken up a little bit yesterday, was back out, but just for walkthroughs today. Everybody else on regular rest, including Davin Godchaw. Cesar Ruiz didn't practice for personal reasons today. And Chris Olave met with the media after practice. This is about 45 minutes or so ago. Said that the Saints essentially met him halfway with this new deal, and the previous health issues being a factor in the negotiations. That's kind of what we talked about at the top, Max. When he says they met him halfway, I'm assuming somewhere between halfway what the Saints may have started out offering him and what Drake London's contract would be. So if London got 141 and Olave got 132, the Saints' initial offer may have been somewhere in the area of 123, 122, something like that. And mostly it seemed like a very amicable negotiation. Yeah, he didn't threaten to hold out. Those are rare now because of the financial implications. You can't waive the fines anymore. But he was never disgruntled, never mouthed off to the media. The Saints never showed any frustration with him. This was going to get done. And so we talked about the contract at the top of the show, but he talked about it a little bit afterwards, and after being limited in the first couple of days of camp, looks like he was a full go today.
2: They met in the middle. That's how it's supposed to go, right? And that's how negotiations, you want it to go where both sides concede something they don't really want to concede on. But, yeah, it's good to have him back. And like I said, it's huge for Shuck's progression. You want to have him at full go in camp so you can really see what you have in Shuck. I think we all believe in him, but you still need to see, you know, with everything he has on whether he's the future or not, which I think we do believe is the case.
1: This may be a little bit frustrating for some fans during the month of August, and this is with whatever team you root for. But I texted a friend of mine that's down there. He said practice was very quiet today, you know, the uneventful practice. They just went through a practice, you know. That to me is the best news. I hope there's 28 days following where, you know, I get a text message that just says, yeah, it was normal practice, nothing out of the ordinary. Because if news comes out, it's not likely to be good.
2: It's normally bad news. Yeah.
1: So give me a quiet camp. Give me, I'll take the usual superlatives. Oh, this guy looked good, this guy didn't look good. All of that tends to fade once the season starts anyway. But if, you know, hey, news just drops my heart, okay? If I'm riding and I'm listening to one of the shows and we got news out of Saints camp. Oh, crap. I'm sorry. It just, or news out of LSU camp. Oh, geez. Because what are you going to tell me that's good? Okay. Well, that guy looks good. Well, is that news? Okay. That's just general reporting.
2: We hear that all the time.
1: Okay. Big news out of,
2: He's better and healthier than he ever has.
1: Yeah.
2: We hear that.
1: All of that's fine. They're not going to give the Saints a 2-game jump on everybody. The news is, if it's big news, it's not going to be good. So it's just, what was today at Saints camp? It was a normal day at Saints camp. Great. That's fantastic. Almost made it through the first day before you ruined everything. And
2: oh, yeah.
1: And hurt one of the defensive linemen.
2: That's right.
1: I did blame you.
2: Nick Underhill did bring up that Kristen Miller was starting at nose tackle today. A little interesting, you know, second-round pick. It's very early in camp. This doesn't mean really anything.
1: Gotcha got the day off.
2: Gotcha got the day off, so that's part of it. But it is curious just to kind of see how that works. You know, I want

0: see if Kristen Miller is going to be a part of this, because I think, you know, he's a similar type of player to Godshaw, but, you know, are they looking for the future earlier? You're right. Godshaw has a day off, so that's naturally going to happen. But I am curious to see. I didn't think much of him. He's kind of overlooked in my brain when I think about the Saints draft. I think about Delp. I think about, of course, Jordan Tyson. But even Lorenzo Styles and Bryce Lance get a lot of credit. But Kristen Miller, you know, he's going to play an important position in this type of defense where they need that interior, you know, run defender. And so we'll see what Kristen Miller can do throughout camp. And I'm also following, Charlie, remember last year there was a lot of talk about how light practices were, how a little bit quicker and whatnot. I will say, went back and looked last year, overall in terms of injuries, they were middle of the pack. There was nothing outlandish either way in terms of injuries. Now that can be a little misleading because concussions, it's kind of hard to prep for that in fall camp based on, you know, how hard you go. But that is something I'm going to monitor. You know, do they ramp things up a little bit? I know Kellen Moore talked about how they're kind of limited in their scope based on the NFLPA, the bargaining agreement on what they can do at practice. But that was one of the talking points last year, was how, you know, light and fresh and some of the players really liked the way practice went last year. Curious to see how that goes this year and what the ramifications for that are this season.
1: Jacques Doucet was with us yesterday. He was at camp on Wednesday, 77 minutes. Okay, that's light. And they still lost somebody. You know, they're just bad luck with Brzee, because the people watching practice didn't even realize that it happened. Lane Kiffin, who is going to announce LSU's practice schedule any minute now, but we've sort of been told that there's going to be longer breaks between the practices. You know, they may go, you know, with a morning afternoon, rotation. And this is all the science and everything that they put into this, that this is better for the body. They have pulled out any real contact in a lot of these practices. You know, what you told the serious kind of LSU went as light as they could in the spring. I mean, Kiffin talked about it more times than once. You know, the last thing we want to do is get anybody hurt. And as light as it was, as much as they pulled back, they still lost two guys
0: non-contact
1: for the season.
0: Yep.
1: Yeah. And Anding, we were there for that one. We were sitting right next to each other. You know,
0: Turf Monster got him and
1: jumped a route in the flat. Nobody touched him. And yet, so you're going to have some bad luck here and there. Nothing you can do about that. But they are going out of their way to try to hold back as much. It's more important to keep these guys healthy than it is to go through these breakneck practices.
0: It's interesting. We've heard discussions about that. You know, science is always evolving a little bit. And we hear some NBA players, they sit out, you know, they all do all this injury management
1: games,
0: and stuff. But then there are more injuries, right? There have been more of these Achilles tears and whatnot. And is that just the physicality of the game, you know, how quick they play, the athletes that we have? Or are we not playing them enough to where their bodies aren't accustomed to playing at top level? So there's always a work in progress there. The good news for the Saints is there, I don't believe there are any electrical substations nearby. So, you know, won't have any 49ers issues, but nevertheless, that's something to monitor that I'll be monitoring this camp.
1: When you said that about working more and getting you by, I thought about Leo Mazzoni, the longtime pitching coach for the Braves when they had the three Hall of Fame pitchers, Maddox, Smoltz, and Glavin, and they had other excellent pitchers as well. His deal was throw more. And when everybody else was saying throw less, he was saying throw more. He had three Hall of Fame pitchers to work with. Does that work as well if you don't have three Hall of Fame pitchers? But there are some that feel like, yeah, that is the better way to go. Got to have some kind of balance. Anyway, quiet day at Saints camp. I'll take it. Live at lunch here at Ruffino's, 104.5 ESPN Baton Rouge.
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1: Back here at Rufino's Live at Lunch. Before too much longer, the college football season will start. And when we get to post game, of course, our friend, we get to Football Friday, our friend Richard Dixon, former LSU tight end, will be a part of our coverage again this year. So, Rich, we're looking forward to having you back, but I know you're ready for the season to start. So how's your summer going, man? Good afternoon.
2: Well, man, I had about a three-week summer between baseball ending, and then we started football practice, but it's pretty good, man.
1: Well, we're upgrading this year for the little guy, right? It's full tackle now, right?
2: I'm done with the flag stuff. I'm done trying to, move around it, be careful. We're just hitting people now. I can actually teach them the way I know how to play.
1: How does he feel about that?
2: He's liking it, man. I told him it's the only time that he can be violent and not get punished. So when you teach him that way, it works out.
1: How's mom feel about all this?
2: She don't need to know how I teach him.
1: That's right. Hopefully she's not listening today. Rich, we had SEC Media Days last week. The Tigers sent Tre'Dez Green. We spent a lot of time on the post game and film study and on Football Friday talking about him. So I know you're a big believer in the development during the summer being so crucial to your success. What do you think slash hope that Tre'Dez Green spent the summer doing?
2: I hope he spent the summer getting used to Sam Leavitt. The big thing was, we talked about Sam missing the spring and that kind of being a setback because you want to get as much time in. But just like you just said, the summer is the most important thing. When I was told Sam Leavitt was full go by the end of spring and, he was dunking footballs and running 21 miles an hour, I expect him to have a full-fledged summer. And I hope they got all the reps in and got all the timing down and built some chemistry.
1: You've talked a lot about his improvement being primarily by route running, that he did so many things in his first 2 years that were the result of natural ability. So how much progress can you make in one summer in terms of route running?
2: I think this is his money year.

0: I mean, if I'm Trey Dez Green, I'm talking about trying to go in the draft as a junior. He's got a special size, special ability. You know, he's been in the program for 2 years now, and now things should start slowing down. He's not worrying about getting the play call. He's worried about how he's going to execute the play call. And once you get to that point where you're not so worried about what you're doing in certain scenarios, you're just focused on your technique and how you get open, I think this is a big year for him.
1: How much did you improve between, say, your first and second year, or even your second and third year, as a route runner? The things that you did to perfect the techniques, those little things that, you know, you learn as a veteran. How much better did you get?
0: For me, from going from freshman to sophomore year, 100% better. I didn't know what a route was. I was just a big guy in high school that ran where they told me to run and threw a ball and caught it. Once I started learning how to use leverage, use your head, pad level, the way to move guys with your eyes, I'd say I got 100 times better by my sophomore year, and I got another 100 times better by my junior year. Junior year, it was just natural. I could line up, look at the guys where their eyes are, where they're set up on, how far they're off the hash, and then move people with your body language. Once you're very comfortable in the offense, and like your freshman year, you're always just worried about, am I running the right route? Did I get the right play call? Where am I lining up? Once you get past that, it's like, that's easy. Now it's like, okay, how am I going to execute this play?
1: Is he able to make those self-corrections of the quarterback? Because there's no coaches on the field in the summer. So if we're talking about really precise cuts, hard cuts, precise routes, all of these little nuances that we talk about, can he make those corrections himself? Are there players out there that will point him in the right direction where he can really make some jumps in the summer?
0: There's somebody out there correcting him, I promise you that. I don't know who it is, but they got somebody that's watching.
1: That's a good answer. You probably should leave it at that. Last year, LSU's top two tight ends, Trey Dez Green and Bauer Sharp, caught 57 passes. I was a little bit surprised to read that Ole Miss's top two tight ends caught 58 passes. So essentially the numbers were the same. The Ole Miss guys had a few more yards. The LSU guys had a couple more touchdowns. But what do you remember about the Lane Kiffin offense at Ole Miss and how they utilize the tight ends?
0: You know, to me, I think it fits really well for Trey Dez. I mean, what Lane did a lot of the times, he was having a guy that kind of went back old school, like an H-back. They'd have that tight end that float around, could get back there at fullback lead, offset off the tackle, be a little bit more versatile. They can get to a lot of different formations. And what Trey Dez, I mean, look, it don't matter if you're running three wide or four wide. You got four receivers out there. Trey Dez is a mismatch, and especially if he improves on the blocking game, you know, and feels more confident doing that. He's a weapon that you can't really cover. I mean, you can't run a four wide, run out there, run dime package, because they can still run the power run game with Trey Dez in there.
1: We did film study every week last year. Did you feel like there were times where Trey Dez disappeared, not necessarily because of him, but because the offense just chose to go in another direction? I'll give you one example that we talked about a lot. They ran what you call the exploding star against Clemson, which was Green to one side and a star formation to the other side. And we say exploding because they came out in a different formation and exploded to that formation, and they got him one-on-one, and they got the touchdown. They ran it one more time the rest of the year. So that I remember. You may remember another one. Those things seem inconceivable in this offense that he will be neglected for any amount of time.
0: No, because they're not going to rely on one play. You know, when they exploded the star, and we called it explode because it was a play I ran same formation. You started in a base offense and then motion two. The explode was motion two. Well, after they did that, they never developed a play side play to the three-man side. They never started pushing over there. So what you saw later in the season, when we exploded the star, they just bracket covered. They put a corner on them and a safety on them and played them in and out. I don't see Lane Kiffin playing that, you know, that vanilla to where they can take that player away.
1: Well, the year for him, the money year you talked about, I don't think there's any question that he's with a big year. It could be a first-round pick next year. So he understands that, certainly. I'm hoping that he's had a big summer. So let me ask you about the summer workouts and how they work. Tyus Rohan this last week. Rich, this is a crowded receiver room. There's 12 guys over there, and that's not even counting the tight ends. So how you divvy up reps in this thing where there's not a whole lot of separation between a lot of these receivers? Again, these are player-run workouts, although, as you pointed out, somebody's watching somewhere. How does that work when you talk about bringing 12 guys out there, and who's getting the most action?
0: Well, I mean, it just flat out it doesn't in a game time standpoint. In the off season, you know, you got two other quarterbacks behind Sam Leavitt, the guys that, you know, want to compete, guys you brought in here and paid good money to bring them in here. So there's a lot of guys getting quality reps. Those backup quarterbacks aren't taking it lightly. They're trying to win the spot. So they're attacking every rep the same way. You got guys that are on the back end of the depth chart on wide receiver. They're attacking it, trying to get the same way. It's a new age, man. Like you said, they brought, well, how many receivers they bring in with it?
1: 11.
0: Six, 11? They got 11?
1: So 12 and one holdover, so 12. I think I got my number right there.
0: Yeah, so, I mean, look, all those guys came here to play, but they got to figure out, you know, they got to go earn it, win it, and then, you know, compete. Right now it's all about competing, and they're going to put the best guys out there.
1: Your final year, you guys were still doing two-a-days?
0: Yeah, but it was cut down. I think we were only allowed like 3 or 5. I can't remember. They cut the number down by the time my senior year.
1: From the time, and when you started, how many were you guys doing?
0: I was every other day.
1: Are you a little bit aggravated now that nobody has to do two-a-days anymore?
0: Well, I'll tell you what. You know, if you go all the way back, I love two-a-days because they would, one of the practices, they weren't going to kill you. So you had, but usually the morning practice would be a little bit light, shoulder pads, and it'd be a little bit shorter. When it was a one-day practice, they had you for 3.5 hours of trying to murder you.
1: So, well, you played for less, so yes.
0: I guess nobody practices like Les did anymore, but yeah, in the Les era, I'd take a two-a-day any day of the week because if he only had it for one practice, he's going to kill us.
1: See, I knew this guy was a football junkie the day I met him years ago, and he's the first person that said, yeah, man, give me the two-a-days. But you got very good reasoning for it, because Les would go overboard with some of those practices. I remember the Music City Bowl, I think it was 2015, 14, whatever year it was. I called Gordy, he was supposed to be on the show, and he's like, I can't do it right now. He said, why? We're still at practice. I'm like, the game's tomorrow. He's like, yeah, we've been under for 3 hours. Yes, it's time to go home. Rich, safe travels on your way back. Looking forward to having you back for Football Friday. Be here before you know it.
0: All right, man. Y'all have a good one.
1: Thanks a lot. Richard Dixon, former tight end. We looked at, you know, the film Max so many times, and when Green starts running these routes more precisely, and even for some, Richard explains it very well when he shows the film about how the cuts are rounded, makes himself easier to cover, where he's not given a head juke, or he's not, and he got better as the season went along. There was more times where he was, you know, you use your hand, you use your rear end, you use whatever you got to do to create just a little bit of room. I'm excited because I know that when Lane Kiffin looked at this team, one of the first guys he said was, well, there's a few guys we have out there with elite talent. He's one of the ones. He won't disappear from this offense like he did last year.
2: As much of a mismatch as he was, he can get better. He can get even more dangerous, and that's certainly exciting. I'm a little curious to see, you know, in fall camp here, what's behind him. You mentioned how he's always had two tight ends, whether they go with more of a strictly blocking tight end, or if they go for somebody who can run routes as well. But that's the kind of depth that I need to see what they have behind him. But yeah, for Tredez specifically, very exciting to see what kind of role he has in this Lane offense, which should be very much involved.
1: I got a prediction on this, and I made it when they signed this guy, Zach Grace from Oregon. Okay, did not record a statistic the entire the 2 years I think he played there. He was strictly a sledgehammer blocker, but he played a lot, and we showed some of the film on it in the transfer class review about how many different places they lined him up to act as a blocking back, but they never threw him the ball. I think the guy's going to play a lot. I don't think that he's going to have a whole lot of statistics, but if I am reading Lane Kiffin and the way he has run offenses before correctly, I'll just bet you that Zach Grace catches a

0: the offensive guard and the offensive tackler behind the tackle and the tight end, and they'll bludgeon you a little bit. Every now and then, just to keep you honest, they'll throw something different at you. But yes, Zach Grace, I think, is going to be a part of those packages.
1: Totally different offense, but if you remember that 2014 LSU Ole Miss game, Logan Stokes had the winning touchdown. I don't think he had another touchdown recorded in his LSU career.
0: You are correct. You are correct. That was the one touchdown.
1: I could see something like that for Grace.
0: That I could see as well. We'll take a break, come back, wrap things up here at Ruffino's on Highland Road, live at lunch, 104.5 ESPN Baton Rouge.
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1: Last update from the Rocket Classic. Cam Young and Patrick Cantlay in at 10 under par. Matt Wallace also in the clubhouse at 9 under, one shot off the lead. Where's our guys, Max?
2: Well, Akshay Bhatia, our consensus pick, again, he just got underway. He's through three holes. He's one under par. He just birdied the third. So the cut's going to be about three under, but he's going to need to make some more birdies to get in the mix this week.
1: He shot 68 yesterday. He was,
2: yeah, good enough. I mean, look, Cam Young started the day one under. So there is a round out there where you can get in the conversation for sure. Michael Brennan yesterday had eight straight birdies. That ties the most consecutive on the PGA Tour. I guess maybe one back off of nine. Either way, very impressive. So there are birdies out there. A couple fan favorites. Ricky Fowler just getting underway. He

0: tied for fourth at 8 under par.
1: Count me up.
0: He's won this event before a couple years ago. So, hey, it's his last win on the PGA Tour. Maybe he can do it again. And then a fan favorite, I guess, as well, Jordan Spieth, who's had a struggle of a year this year, especially the last couple months. He is tied for 12th at 6 under. He had a 4 under 66 today.
1: Jimmy's not here to give you grief about Jordan Spieth.
0: I just threw him in there. I said fan favorite. I didn't say he's going to win.
1: I like Jordan Spieth. Jimmy will be back on Monday from the vacation. You want to make predictions? Listen, make it home without going to the wrong airport.
0: Mm-hmm.
1: Okay. I'm going to give him, I think he pays more attention now since he got detoured through Tampa one time. So I think he does that. I think he'll complain about, what do you call it? The consortiums that, they affect all of the horse odds right when they're putting them in the gate.
0: Oh, yes, the syndicates, the groups.
1: He's going to complain about that. He's going to tell us how great the weather was and how terrible it is here.
0: Well, see, normally he throws in, I've yet to hear this whole trip. Normally he throws in, well, the marine layer today. Oh, it's a little hot today. No, I didn't hear that once. So
1: we didn't get a picture from a fire pit.
0: Okay? No.
1: And then somewhere in the first, I don't know, three segments on Monday, he's going to say that he needs another vacation.
0: He's going to say that, and, you know, camp is just, who cares? You know, who cares about camp? I mean, we've got more to discuss.
1: On that, you know, look, camp's a grind. I'm with him on that, but it's August. It's where we are in the calendar.
0: I kind of get what he's at, though. I mean, we saw the Clemson game last year. We talked LSU could be something. Even after the first game, we were totally wrong on how the season would go last year.
1: Maybe we'll be totally right this
0: what
1: time.
0: Maybe. I would love to be, but camp can be a grind in that you could end up being wrong on basically everything.
1: Well, what you see there doesn't all translate. For instance, all of these power teams went to media days. Did you hear them say, well, you know, we'll probably get to 3 or 4 wins this year. You know, it's a rebuilding year. Whatever. No, but everybody can't win. So.
0: The last place teams that go first are wrong on that every year. I mean, it's prediction season.
1: Nobody's gonna lose a game. Yeah, you actually are. All right, Ruffino's appetizer features shrimp and gazpacho, oven roasted pork bellies and shishito peppers, bacon crusted grouper, the 7 ounce Manhattan filet on your entree features along with the pork chop a la vodka. Everybody have a great weekend. We'll be at Chris Specialty Food on Monday. 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
10: Welcome in. Hunt Palmer coming to you from the Raising Cane Studio downtown in the capital city on this Friday. It means we're brought to you by Quirks Cajun Fried Fish and Shrimp. I hope that work week's in the rearview mirror. If not, we'll get you to the finish line here on 104.5 ESPN Baton Rouge. Jordan Kitchens and Cassie Spazzali back there on the ones and twos. Lots to do over the next couple of hours. Preston Guy here in 15 minutes talking Tiger football. And that's not all the LSU football we're going to talk. I'll do it in the next segment. Is LSU a young football team? We touched on it yesterday. I've written about it at LouisianaSports.net. We'll discuss that at 1:30. Final summer baseball update for LSU. Jordan Tyson spoke with the media today after a couple days of workouts with the Saints. We'll talk about that. Jason Caldwell from Inside the Auburn Tigers is going to be with us coming up at 2:15. We did not talk to Jason at SEC Media Days. Auburn was the one LSU opponent that we didn't spend a significant amount of time on, and I'm very curious about Auburn with a new coach but a proven quarterback at the college level. And I liked Alex Golish on the podium, and Jason said, call me next week and let's get something on the books. So we're going to do it today. LSU will travel to the Plains for an 11 o'clock kickoff in October of this year. So we'll talk about that with Jason in an hour and 15 minutes. So let's crank it up the way we do every day with our opening drive.
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10: Now, as much as we like to talk about the work that's being done on the field in training camp, the stuff that goes on this week is not super impactful. They're not wearing shoulder pads. They're not wearing leg pads. They're not tackling anybody to the ground. They're not practicing with another team. They're not getting ready for a preseason game. There's not a quarterback controversy to get into. It's really mundane stuff at this level, unless something breaks. Obviously, unfortunately, the Brian Brzee news led the first day, but Chris Olave's contract situation has kind of been 1A at this point. And it's something we've talked about all week, and it's something that got finished yesterday. Chris Olave and the Saints agreed to a contract that makes Chris Olave the 8th highest paid receiver in the National Football League. It's a 4-year deal worth $124 million. The guarantee is $52.7 million. He will average about $31 million a year over the course of those four seasons. Chris Olave spoke with the media earlier, and before I give my take on what this contract means for New Orleans, hear it from the guy who inked a monster deal.

0: They feel good. It was kind of a deal. We kind of had to meet halfway. Of course, the injuries and everything that happened. Just like I said, the uncertainty in the future, especially with the blood clot, the concussions. We kind of met halfway. They did a great job of communicating that. And I feel like I said, my agent and them came to a good deal for both of us.
1: That's a great soundbite. That is a great soundbite. I don't know Chris Olave. I hear him talking to media, watch him play football. But that sounds like a guy who's got his head on his shoulders. Like, I'm a really good player. I know that. I've got an asking price. And, hey, blood clots. Hey, concussions. Hey, I've had some injury history. I missed some games. So we got to meet halfway, and it's a great deal. That's a very mature way to go about it, and I think that's great. Now, as far as the analysis of this contract for the Saints, when I say out loud Chris Olave is the eighth highest paid receiver in the National Football League annually, I immediately go, I don't think he's the eighth best receiver in the NFL. Like, that's what first comes to mind. But I do think you have to go deeper than that when you're analyzing what this means for New Orleans and why the Saints front office felt this was the right deal. So you look at some of the names around Chris Olave. He's not in the league with Jaxon Smith-Njigba and Ja'Marr Chase and Justin Jefferson, CeeDee Lamb, DK Metcalf. That's the top. Drake London's in there. We'll get to that in a second. But that's the top of the market. And Chris Olave was not going to sign a deal super competitive with those guys at the top of the market. But he signed a deal with the guys in the next tier with Garrett Wilson and Amon-Ra St. Brown and T. Higgins. Like, that's the group he signed in. Now, if you look at Amon-Ra St. Brown, and keep in mind, when you compare wide receiver contracts here, it's not apples to apples. They're different ages. They have different injury history. They've played with different quarterbacks in different systems. Like, they're not all apples to apples, right? So I'm not suggesting that Chris Olave has played in as well-oiled an offense as Amon-Ra St. Brown has played in. That is arguably the best offense in the NFL, with Ben Johnson calling the plays before he went to Chicago and the renaissance of Jared Goff's career and the way that Detroit has moved the football. Like, yeah, and he's a big part of that. But Chris Olave is going to make just a little bit more than Amon-Ra St. Brown over the next couple of years. St. Brown's going to average 30. Olave's going to average 31. And Amon-Ra St. Brown has been way more productive over the last 3 years. He's caught over 4,000 yards worth of balls and 33 touchdowns. And Chris Olave has caught 2,700 yards, so 1,400 yards short, and he's 18 touchdowns short, 33 to 15. Their productivity level is not in comparison, but their payday is about the same. So you would go, well, that's not great. But if you look at the other guys right there with Chris Olave, like, T. Higgins makes just a little bit less than Chris Olave. And they've had really similar statistics from a yardage perspective over the last three seasons because both of them have missed time due to injury. Like, 2 years ago, Olave only caught 400 yards worth of balls. But Higgins last year only caught 656. But if you look at them over the last three seasons, they're only separated by about 200 yards, and Olave has more. Now, Higgins has way more touchdowns, 26 to 15. But touchdowns are a little bit by chance, right? It's catches, it's yards, it's being productive. They're similar in terms of catches and yards, and Higgins has more touchdowns, and he's got a way better quarterback when he's healthy. DJ Moore is right there in the range with Chris Olave. DJ Moore makes about $3.5 million less. And DJ Moore has been more productive. He's got 400 more yards receiving over two teams over the last 3 years, 400 more yards, and he's got five more touchdowns. But it's comparable. 400 yards over 3 years is not that big a deal. Five touchdowns over 3 years is relatively close. And like, Garrett Wilson makes more than Chris Olave. And you might say, well, I like Garrett Wilson more as a receiver, but the fact of the matter is that Chris Olave over the last three seasons has more yards and more touchdowns than Garrett Wilson. Now, Garrett Wilson's had bad quarterback play. Chris Olave's had very questionable quarterback play. But it's comparable, and the money's comparable. So it's not egregious from that perspective. Could you suggest he's overpaid? Sure. Do you think he's as good as Amon-Ra St. Brown? I don't. Do you think he's as good as DJ Moore? I would argue probably not. I'd probably take Garrett Wilson over Chris Olave, but it's close. And what didn't happen, which I was afraid of, is that Chris Olave would go over the top of Drake London's guarantee, which we all believe the Falcons overpaid on. And he didn't. He didn't do that. Drake London is going to make $35 million a year average.

0: Olave's at 31. Now, the guarantees are very similar, 52-8 versus 52-7, so right there. And London's a little bit younger. But the Saints didn't have to go over that market that Drake London set. And that was our fear earlier this week. It's like, God, they're dragging their feet. Like, London signed for this. Like, you're going to have to go over the top of that. And they didn't. They didn't go over the top of that. And here's the bigger deal. As you look at a salary cap, you're trying to spread the money to put as good a team on the field as you can, right? Everybody understands that. And what I like to do, it's not the only way to do it, what I like to do is analyze how much money you're sinking into a position. We all thought the Bengals may have compromised their roster when they guaranteed Ja'Marr Chase $74 million and then went right over the top of that and guaranteed T. Higgins a massive contract that pays almost $30 million a year. Like, that's a lot of money to sink into one position. What about offensive line? What about your defense that's not stopping anybody? You're putting all your money at wide receiver. You're trying to allocate your resources position by position properly. And guess what? The New Orleans Saints are set to pay Jordan Tyson $8 million a year, probably for 4 years. Maybe if he really balls out, they may adjust that 3 years in. But for four, they may be paying him $8 million a year for 4 years. That's the life of Olave's contract. So if I'm saying that Olave is going to make, on average, $31 million a year, and Tyson's making $8 million, well, now I've got those two guys for $39 million. That I can swallow, especially if Tyson becomes a number one or really good number two. It's about how you allocate resources to a position. They're not overpaying Devon Vele. They're not overpaying Jalen Polk. They're not. This is their big investment at wide receiver. And guess what? Chris Olave has proven himself time and time again to be a 1,000-yard receiver with poor quarterback play. I get the injury thing. I'm fully understanding that there have been injuries in multiple spots that are deemed serious and potentially progressive. When you have multiple concussions, they say your next one comes more easily. Blood clots, nothing to play with. Okay, I understand. But the Saints did not overreach here with Chris Olave. Would I have loved it if it was $3 or $4 million a year less? Sure. Is that realistic? Probably not. When you stack up Chris Olave with T. Higgins and DJ Moore and Garrett Wilson, there is not a huge difference in their production over the course of the last 3 years. Drake London right there with them. And the money is comparable. Would you feel better if I bumped him down by $2 million and he was 12th? Instead of 8th, that's semantic. It's just not that big a deal. This is a good thing for the Saints to do. He's clearly a productive player when he's on the field. I get the injury stuff, but he's productive when he's on the field. He has been a model teammate. He goes out there and works out, even though he's right in the throes of a generational altering contract negotiation. When you sign for a guarantee of $52.7 million, you have altered multiple generations of your family. And he was in the middle of that, and he's still willing to be out there, even as Brian Brzee, he's watching him tear his ACL. Now, he didn't go through the team stuff. I get it, but he's out there. He could have just not showed up. He's here. He wants to be. He was understanding of the contract negotiation, and he's pretty productive. And your next wide receiver, Jordan Tyson, coming up, is on the cheap. This is a good deal for the Saints. This is not like the Alvin Kamara deal that I did not like right up front. They gave him that deal. I said, he's older than that. He's not productive enough to do with that. That is more than I would have given him. And guess what? The Saints went right out behind that deal and signed a running back over the top of him for more. So now you got way too much money invested in aging running backs. Let's not pretend like Achane's really young. And so what the Saints had to do, they had to come back and take money out of Kamara's wallet. That was an overreach. That I didn't like from the start. This one is very digestible. Could it have gone a little bit south of it? Sure. Is that realistic? Probably not. This is a marketplace where the dollars and cents just go up. Where I would have thrown the flag up and gone, wait a second, is if you'd have gone $4 or $5 million over Drake London. And then, if you're $4 or $5 million over Drake London, you're talking about getting into the Ja'Marr Chase category. And that's the point where I'd have gone, no, sir. You have overreached. They did not overreach here. Especially when you consider all the variables at bay. Now, it's possible, if you want to play devil's advocate, that Chris Olave deals with injury issues and is only available for 60% of the games over the course of this contract. But you can't know. And yes, drafting Jordan Tyson, who has injury concerns, behind Chris Olave, who's got injury concern, is a risk. But it's always a risk. Chris Olave was a hit in the first round in terms of his ability to play in the NFL. He's not super old, 26 years old. He's got at least 2-3 years of prime left in him. This is a reasonable contract for the New Orleans Saints. And when I heard that answer from Chris Olave, it made me like it even more. This is a good job by the Saints of getting playmakers around your young quarterback. Now put him out there on the field, get him ready to go. And it was great to see Chris Olave out there today, running full speed, catching passes from Tyler Shuck. It's time to get ready to play football season. Chris Olave didn't have to worry about dollars and cents anymore for the rest of his career. It's a very good thing in New Orleans. We'll talk to Preston Guy at TigerBait.com next.
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0: 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Preston, how are you?
1: Good. How's it going? Thanks for having me.
0: Absolutely. It's our pleasure. We'll have you. We'll have real football to talk about from now through December, which is quite nice. But before we get to that, your thoughts on the Ole Miss lawsuit between toward LSU's Devin Harper and Prince Willamudmielen?
1: Yeah, I mean, look, hon, I'm not a legal expert here, you know, so I always find these issues really funny, why people care about what sports reporters care. I mean, unless you're like, you know, someone like, you know, who covers legal lawsuits and sports frequently, which I don't know necessarily why they care about what we think, but ultimately, at the end of the day, it's very little impact on the football team itself. I mean, sure, these guys may have to cough up some buyout money, and I think it shows that there's poor handlers and disorganization and a broken system. I don't think that's necessarily news to anybody. I'm not going to get up in arms or say fans. I don't understand why fans are up in arms about something that they're not going to have to pay. It's a contract dispute, right? Like, okay, so either, you know, they pay it or they don't. They're going to play for LSU. It's not like they're going to refuse to pay this buyout and they're going to be ruled ineligible or anything like that. So I would say, if anything, my critique of it is just more fuel on the fire. Like, let's just put a little bit more kindling and gasoline to that giant bonfire that we want to be in the large match of the century, you know, September 19th in Oxford.
0: Yeah, I mean, that's going to be something. What are your thoughts, big picture? Take LSU and Ole Miss completely out of it. Yeah. On contracts being issued and there being, you know, obviously restitution that's got to be paid if you decide to break that contract in collegiate athletics.
1: And obviously that part is a new feature, because unlike NIL, where you can say, well, it was, you know, you're not allowed to give, you know, in compensation for playing. Well, rev share is different. Rev share is a new feature. And yes, you are able to compensate them in exchange for their services on the field directly. So there are buyouts and contracts. I would argue the timeline of these are very concerning, because you see things like new contracts signed January 4th, and then 10 days later, they're in the portal. You know, I think that the whole portal system, I mean, is inherently flawed, that will cause a lot of these issues. And everybody can talk about, oh, Lane Kiffin's unethical, and he's just, you know, insert insult here. But at the same time, rules and systems are inherently designed to protect people from, quote, unethical behavior, if that's what you would like to call it. So when I look at, you know, situations like this portal and I think about it, I mean, Hunt, would you and I quit our jobs in media, you know, just hop into a portal and see what's there for us?
0: Yep.
1: No. So, of course, there's going to be a level of, you know, tampering and involvement going on there. You know, I think that there needs to be very defined periods for this kind of stuff. And we really need to stop putting the pressure on building your team during the postseason of the current season. Like, you, what kind of sense is that? Imagine if in the NFL you're gearing up for the playoffs and coaches and players are having to leave for their team, sign new contracts for the next season, right? Like, that's just it's completely laughable the way it's set up. But, you know, I mean, I guess they've convinced themselves that the school calendar is somehow more important than this stuff to them, while Sam Levitt signs a $5 million contract. Yeah. But, you know, I think that there just is a lot of common sense stuff that we have to stop acting like these are student athletes. Oh, well, what if they're not allowed? What if they can't enroll at the school they want to enroll in by January 7th when the new semester starts? So what? You signed, you're making hundreds of thousands, if not millions of dollars. This is now more than students. This is a business. And I think that, you know, we need to handle it as such. And these are problems unique to college athletics. I mean, we've had pro sports where people have been paid for I would wager, about a century. And we still can't figure out, hey, why don't we just do what we did there in college? And we'll have less issues and problems. And we can't seem to figure out anything. So anyways, that's my biggest takeaway. It's just, these are symptoms of a very, very broken, very ill thought out, and by the way, not necessarily even the NCAA's or the conference.

0: more so the fault of they were having those powers stripped away by judges whose initiative was to get their favorite football player eligible for the season so they can help the, you know, the Tigers or the Rebels win, not necessarily the impact, the greater impact of the sport in mind. You know, it's very granular, tiny, singular issues, right, where there's biases and initiatives really kind of guiding what should be more principled than the larger meta picture of it. So it's kind of a messed up situation.
1: I mean, the NFL literally has a period in the calendar called the legal tampering period, where you're able to get a sense of what's going on in the marketplace, and then the floodgates open, and you go. So that's something that can be put into place. You just got to figure out the time of the calendar to do it. All right, let's talk LSU football. Sam Leavitt has been working with his offense out there without coaches for the summer. How concerned are you about his missing the physical reps in the spring, and how important was the summer and then what we're getting into next week?
0: Yeah, I think it's actually, I mean, a lot of people talk about veteran players and spring practice not being important. No, I think it helps. I mean, you get 15 practice of building chemistry in pads with coaches, you know? I mean, certainly you can do a lot during summer workouts, but those 15 spring practices help. And that is what it is. That was one of the reasons why, you know, they looked at other quarterbacks in the portal. They turned out to be very lucky not to get those quarterbacks, but you know, I think it is a damper. I'm going to be very, very anxious to see how well he clicks in this offense early on in spring. I guess we'll get a good look at that Tuesday morning.
1: You would think. I think Wednesday morning. I think they report on Tuesday and we're out there Wednesday morning. I think that's
0: the team will get a good look at it starting Tuesday.
1: Yeah, for sure. What's your expectation for Leavitt?
0: Well, I have tempered expectations. I do know that this team is going to be heavily reliant on what he's able to do. He's going to have to open up things because I don't think this is a team where the running game is going to be clicking on its own based on what I've seen. Could be wrong. We'll see how fall camp goes. But you're going to have a dynamic playmaker who opens up the running game. If you look at that 2019 offense, which was not in any way saying that this is going to be like a 2019-style team, right? But I mean, Clyde Edwards-Helaire in that running game, I mean, he ran for 1,400 yards, but in large part, that was because of what was opened up through the passing game, right? So you're going to have to give a good element of keeping them honest and making them account for your passing game to open up a running game, right? And that's going to be heavily predicated on Sam Leavitt's, you know, right arm. I have tempered expectations, despite the level of how important it is, because he struggled on the road when he went to Mississippi State this year. He struggled all last year after losing a few playmakers for the most part, right? He's also coming off an injury, and he uses a lot of athleticism to make plays. I'll be interested to see how much of that athleticism will he retain. Is he all of it or more, or did he lose, you know, 98%? Maybe he's 98% speed or whatever, right? Those things can matter. So I have some kind of tempered expectations, particularly early on, as he's learning a completely new coaching system, a completely new team he's playing with. I mean, and there's 59 other new pieces on this roster. Remember 2022 when we thought, oh my God, they have so many transfer pieces. How are they going to learn to play together? That was 15 from the portal, and I want to say it was 12 in their high school class, right? So basically, we're talking about double the new faces of that radically changed 2022 team. So I think there's going to be some curves early on of, you know, just learning how to play with one another.
1: We saw a lot of football in the spring. This is the last one, Preston. We appreciate some time. If I handed you a crisp $100 bill, Ben Franklin, would you be – is there a position on the field where you would not feel comfortable betting that in the starter against Clemson?
0: Oh, goodness. Well, I'm just – I don't have one off the top of my head that's the most – but defensive tackle?
1: That was what I was going to suggest.
0: That one could have some serious curveballs. It looks like O-line set, quarterback set, the receiver room. I'll tell you what, that's probably the real one. I just don't really know which of those, you know, three guys are going to use. So we'll do that. Receiver for offense, defensive line, defensive tackle. No, not defensive line, defensive tackle.
1: I think those are probably the two, and we'll get a good long look at that hopefully over the next 3 weeks. We'll have real practice to break down next week, Preston. Have a great weekend. We appreciate the time.
0: All right. Talk to you soon. Thank you.
1: Sounds good.

0: 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Get a shrimp po' boy. Delicious stuff on a summer Friday. Appreciate them for bringing you our Friday shows each and every week. I got into this next topic a little bit yesterday. And as I, it's one of those deals where I start kind of talking on air, and then I think that's something I'd like to look further into as opposed to just hitting the surface level. So I wrote about it at LouisianaSports.net. I'm going to expound on that on tomorrow on LouisianaSports.net. But I'll talk about it with this LSU roster, because Lane Kiffin said at the Rotary Club, it's actually a really young team. And I thought, is it? So I looked into it, and I'll talk about it next.
1: The Hunt Palmer Show.
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Yesterday, we talked about it. Wednesday, Lane Kiffin spoke to the Baton Rouge Verde Club and called his team young. And you would not, generally speaking, think of a team as young, especially when you take 40 transfers. Because usually you're taking transfers to play. And guys that play have usually played before, and guys that have played before run out of eligibility pretty quick in collegiate athletics. However, with the new 5-for-5 in place, everybody got a year younger. Right? That's just how that works. You used to only have 4 years to play. Now you got five. So everybody got a year younger. But this LSU team, I would push back on young. I would suggest there are a lot of players on this team that have eligibility beyond 2026. There are only a total on this team, of 9 scholarship seniors. So from that perspective, you would look at it and go, oh, that means you've got a lot of guys that are going to play on. But when you look at that fact, and 5 of those 9 transfers are seniors, I start to look at the starting lineup, and you are simply not going to count on young players in your starting lineup. LSU's just not going to do that. In one case that I believe, I think Deuce Gerald is going to play a lot, and he's a freshman. Maybe Lamar Brown does. We haven't seen him yet. I'm not going to just say, oh, 5-star starter. Let's see. Richard Anderson, 5-star, we'll see. Deuce Gerald's, I'm comfortable, is going to play a lot. And the other two really may well as well. But, and then you've got like Harlan Berry and DJ Pickett, who are going to play. But like, that's kind of it. Like, just go around. On offense, I'm counting 7 guys who I think are going to start on offense that are very, very, very, very likely not going to be here next year. 7 of the 11. Braylon Moore's not. Bo Bordelon's not. Jace Brown, I don't think is. He's a 4th-year senior. Alu Ba is not. Jordan Seaton's going to get drafted. Trey Des Green's going to get drafted. And I think Sam Levitt's going to go. That's 7 guys out of your first 11 that are not going to be here the following season and that have played a ton of football. Braylon Moore's played a ton of football. Bo Bordelon's been here for 4 years. Jace Brown, this is his 4th year of college. Alu Ba, 5th year of college. Jordan Seaton, 3rd year as a starter. Trey Des Green, 3rd year of college football. Sam Levitt, this is his 3rd year as a starter. Like, that's a lot of experience. And oh, by the way, guys I didn't mention on offense, Trey Wilson, 4th year of college football as a 5-star, was an All-American freshman 3 years ago. Trey Brown from Old Dominion, 3 years of college football. Jackson Harris has played 3 years of college football. Malik Elzey has played 3 years of college football. Sean Tompkins is a redshirt junior coming over from Baylor on the offensive line. That's a 4th year college player. Caden Durham has been your leading rusher for 2 years. I didn't mention him. Like, I just gave you 13 offensive guys that are in their 4th or 5th year of college football. That is not young by any stretch of the imagination. It's just not. Like, Weston Davis is a 3rd-year player. He's pretty old.

0: Harlan Berry is a sophomore. But I don't think the freshman, you don't have a freshman running back. Your two quarterbacks behind Levitt are third-year player and a second-year player. Like, you're not young on the offensive side of the ball with the guys you're going to count on. Then you go to the defensive side of the ball. Prince Wulumanmielen, fourth-year player. Whit Weeks, fourth-year player. T.J. Dottery, fifth-year player. Ty Benefield, fourth-year player. All those guys are seniors. Jordan Ross is a draft risk as a junior. Deshaun Spears could play his way into a draft risk. Demarcus Cooley's in his fourth year. Like, that's one, two, three, four, five, six, seven guys that are either out of eligibility after this year or very strong draft risk. Seven more. And that doesn't count. Stephylon Green, fourth year. Malik Blockton is a junior. Those guys are in the defensive interior. P.J. Woodland's a third-year player. Devon Keyes, third-year player. Dominic McKinley, third-year player. That's 12 defensive players, and I hadn't told you a freshman or a sophomore. You put that all together, that's 26 guys that are the top of your depth chart without listing a freshman or a sophomore. I told you some that are there that are going to be impactful, but like, it's DJ Pickett, Deuce Gerolds, Richard Anderson, Lamar Brown, and Harlan Berry. Like, five guys who are pretty young. So for me, as I look at this team, I just don't see them as young. Like, Winnie Watkins is a second-year player. He's going to play a lot. Dylan Jones, third-year player. He's going to play a lot. And I think what Lane Kiffin is talking about when he's saying that it's a young team, he does mean the team. He doesn't mean the starting lineup. The starting lineup is not young. It's just not. There's no way you could go through that list I just went with and suggest you have a young starting lineup. But it is not to say, when I tell you that the starting lineup is not young, that you are just about to have a mass exodus and nothing coming behind it. Because they were very intentional in the transfer portal of getting guys with multiple years of eligibility. So as I then go back through the lineup and go through the 2027 team, and I'll stop right there in my tracks. I know how foolish it is to forecast 2027 right now. Guys transfer like it's a bodily function at this point, okay? So I know that I'm going to name some guys on this list that you're going to hear me say who will not play very much this year and will transfer out and will never hear from again. You will have forgotten their names in 2 years. I know that. But just work with the exercise, because the point remains, and there is reason to suggest some continuity on the roster between 2026 and 2027 is reasonable when you figure you're not firing the coach, okay? Fire the coach, huge staff overhaul, that can lead to mass transfers, and it did for LSU last year. I don't think Lane Kiffin's going to get fired. If he does, I'll eat a bunch of crow, but I don't think he is. So let's go into kind of the depth pieces of this team, and then you realize this is what he's talking about with Young. Husan Longstreet is a redshirt freshman. He's right behind Levitt waiting in the wings. Landon Clark has 3 years of eligibility left. You don't have a running back that can't come back. Caden Durham can come back. Harlan Berry can come back. Dylan Jones can come back. You can also get Stacey Gage back, and Racine Guillory can come back. And like, you get the point. You've got none of your running backs have to leave. Up front, you're going to lose four starters. Seton's going to go. Bordelon has to go. Moore has to go. Ba has to go. You're going to lose four starters. But you went into the transfer portal and went really hard at players with eligibility left. Devin Harper's a redshirt freshman. William Satterwhite's a third-year player. Sean Tompkins can come back. Darren Stray is just a third-year player. Jacoby Jones is a guy that they think a lot of that comes from junior college. Solomon Thomas hasn't played yet. Weston Davis is only a third-year player. Bryston Martinez they think a lot of as a potential future left tackle. You also have Bo Bordelon and Ryan Moret. You get the point. They got a lot of guys, 10 guys on the offensive line that have more eligibility beyond this season. So, well, I don't know if any of those guys are any good. You do have bodies that are young that you are developing, and hopefully they're going to get some offensive line coaching, which we all know what's going on over here the last few years. And Trey Nass is going to go at tight end, but you got Malachi Thomas, who's got another year after this year that you brought in from Pitt, and you've got J.D. LaFleur, and you've got J.C. Anderson, which are big physical bodies who are a freshman and a redshirt freshman. And oh, by the way, we're not really doing this as part of this team because Ahmad Hudson's not on this team, but I feel okay that he's probably going to end up at LSU. And that brings a body into the mix that you can already kind of forecast onto that 2027 team if you want to do this exercise. And wide receiver at LSU brought in 13 guys, and the only guy who cannot come back is Jace Brown. Now, he's really good, but there's 12 other guys. So, yes, absolutely. Some of them will go pro. I think Eugene Wilson will move on after this year. Trey Wilson from Florida, I think he moves on. And you might lose a couple other guys, but the point is there's 12 guys behind Jace Brown that have eligibility remaining beyond this year. Flip to the defense. You know what you got in Lamar Brown, Richard Anderson, Deuce Gerald, Trenton Henderson, big-time freshman classes coming in. But still, don't forget about Gabe Relaford. He would come back for that team. Damian Shanklin, Dylan Carpenter, Kalaj Cobbins. And oh, by the way, Stephylon Green, Malik Blockton, Dominic McKinley are eligible to come back after this football season. None of those guys are in their last year. At linebacker, you kept everybody. Like, Whit Weeks is going to move on. TJ Dottery's got to move on. But everybody stayed. Tylan Singleton stayed. Zach Weeks stayed. I was talking to Whit at Media Days about Zach. He said he's just doing awesome. He's the most physical of the whole Weeks crew. He's only been in college for a year. Charles Ross is back. Jaden Breaker's back. Keelan Moses is back. Like, no, none of those guys are going to start this year. Unless two guys get hurt, Singleton, Weeks, Ross, Breaker, Moses not going to start this year. But they're here. And I don't think they'll all be on next year's team. But you have a pipeline of really young players. All those guys are redshirt freshmen, except Singleton is a redshirt sophomore. And by the way, DJ Pickett and PJ Woodland on the corners don't have to go anywhere. Pickett can't, and Woodland is 165 pounds. I don't think he's going anywhere. Aiden Anning will come back, and Haven Finney will come back. That's a young position at corner. You're thin. You don't have enough guys, but it's young. None of them have to leave after this year. And you'll lose Ty Benefield at safety. We'll see what Tamarcus Cooley and Deshaun Spears decide to do. You could lose all your safeties, but Fahim Delane is young. Jace Thomas is young. CJ Jim Coyley is young. Aiden Hall is young. Isaiah Washington's young. You got a lot of safeties, too. That's a lot of names to throw at you. And if you're not really involved with LSU football all the time, then you may not know some of those names I rattled off. But the point is that the number of the names. You have a lot of guys that you brought in that were high profile that don't have to leave after this year. So at the same time, the point here is you're not a young football team. Like, that's just not, that's not a way to describe the way the first 22 guys LSU is going to send out against Clemson. It's, in fact, very experienced. Very experienced. But there is a youth element that they brought into the portal. They did not bring in 40 seniors out of the portal. They brought in 5 seniors out of the portal. So you've got a lot of guys on the back end there that absolutely have time to develop in the program and help you in 2027 and beyond. That's a healthy spot to be in. Of course, some of these guys will transfer out. But the goal is to not have to go get 40 transfers every year. And I don't think LSU will have to do that next year. It's a good place to be. Come back and close out the hour talking for the final time this summer what LSU's Summer League Baseball guys are doing. We'll give you about 5 minutes on that and move into hour number two. That's next.
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I can't tell you. My guy Gant Gautreau will tell me, and then I'll tell you. But right now, I don't know. So if you want to get 20% off MSRP on those Hustler commercial mowers, you got to go to Gautreau's Outdoor Power this afternoon. They are open. So go by and see him on Airline or in Gonzales. 22 years in business, National Hustler Dealer of the Year, two of the last 3 years. If you need that new zero-turn mower and you're hearing the sound of my voice right now live, if you're listening on demand, it's probably not good. But if you're live right now listening, go to Gautreaux's Outdoor Power. They're online at gautreauxonline.com. All right, quickly, let's get into LSU Summer Bowl stats. Cape Cod League winds down this weekend. And this will be the last time we do this, y'all. Football starts next week, and I'm not telling you about summer baseball stuff. I'll give you an update on fall baseball come October, but this will be kind of putting it all to bed until Logan Schmidt makes his decision. That'll be the end of kind of baseball discussion for the time being. But let me go through some of the guys on Cape Cod and tell you how things have gone. It's been just a monster summer for Beano Waters, the Notre Dame transfer. With three games to go on Cape Cod, 331 batting average with five doubles and a homer. He's driven in 25 runs. His OPS is up over 800. And listen to this. 12 stolen bases for Beano Waters. That is eye-catching to me. He's shown his athleticism. He's shown his ability to hit elite pitching with a wooden bat on Cape Cod. This guy is primed for an all-SEC season next year and a high draft grade for sure. Huge summer for Beano Waters with the Chatham Anglers. Dawson Park was an all-star this year on Cape Cod. I'm encouraged by his .254 batting average. It's a tough place to hit up there with a wooden bat against really good pitchers. Four doubles and a triple. He drove in five runs, stole six bases. He played second. He played short. He played third base. Played great defense all summer long. Again, made the all-star team. I thought it was great for Dawson Park to get the number of bats that he did. So good summer for Dawson Park in Cotuit. He did not have a stat this year, so I think his summer is weak. So I think his summer is done. Cade Kierland did kind of what Cade Kierland does. Cade Kierland slugged on Cape Cod. He had just a .242 batting average, but seven doubles and a pair of homers is really slugging up there with a wooden bat. He also stole nine bases, but in 100 defensive chances for Cade Kierland, 99% of that was at shortstop, second base. I think he played one game at shortstop. But he had 100 defensive chances on the infield on Cape Cod. He did not make an error. Zero errors in 100 chances for Cade Kierland. That is really encouraging. We know how LSU struggled on defense, and Cade Kierland brings a great set of infield hands to LSU at second base. So slugging and defense, that's what Cade Kierland's going to bring. I think LSU's going to hit him seventh or eighth in the lineup. He's going to pop some home runs. He's going to hit some doubles, especially with a metal bat, and he'll play really good defense at second base. I love Cade Kierland's fit on this team. Jason Wax did not have a great summer. That's okay. Plenty of guys have had

0: subpar summers on Cape Cod offensively. He hit 200 in 75 at-bats, had three doubles and a homer. He did steal six bases, and he did walk 14 times, which put his on-base percentage at 355. It was 155 points higher than his batting average. That is the guy who is controlling the strike zone. He obviously did not hit the ball hard enough. And I realize that stats don't tell the whole story, but when you hit 200, it's unlikely you caught really bad breaks for 75 at-bats. But good plate discipline, saw the ball well, drew walks, just didn't make enough hard contact, and that's something that he did do a lot of at Tulane, and it's going to be a big fall for him. But right now, based on what we saw from him and where he played defensively on Cape Cod, which was the majority of the time in center field, I think he's the leader to be your center field wax, the Tulane transfer. Hit 200, but did get on base at a 355 clips. And then two guys that did not have great summers, Eddie Yaman was 10 for 56. He hit a .179 for Brewster, but he did hit three home runs. He had three home runs and four doubles. Seven of his 10 hits were for extra bases for Brewster. And then Reagan Ricken, I haven't talked about him in a few weeks because he made three starts and shut it down. So he's been back home for a while. But made three starts, eight innings pitched, 13 hits, 10 runs, nine earned. So nine earned runs in eight innings, not great. Did have four walks, eight strikeouts, and hit two batters. So I'm still high on Reagan Ricken. I like his frame. I like his delivery. I like the shape of his pitches. But a big fall for him if he wants to break into a talented pitching staff. Again, I'm still buying Reagan Ricken stock, but not a great three starts for him on Cape Cod. Doesn't mean everything. Might have been up there working on stuff. You never know. But that's your look at Cape Cod. That's published on LouisianaSports.net right now for free if you want to go look at that instead of listening to me talk. It's on the homepage right now at LouisianaSports.net for free. We'll pause for SportsCenter national headlines, Saints and Tigers football in Auburn next.
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7: I'm Ed Benkin. Training camp continues around the NFL, and several teams continue to deal with injuries. One of them is with the Falcons, where quarterback Tua Tagovailoa is proceeding cautiously while dealing with what is being called a tweak in his back. Tua insisted it's not serious, but there's no timetable as far as when he will be ready to return to full practice. Baker Mayfield is healthy with the Buccaneers, but quarterback is looking for a new contract. Right now, he has not been happy with what the team has offered him.
8: Between years, average, and guarantees. Probably the most disappointing is years. Didn't get offered anything over two. And so when you're told you're a franchise quarterback and they handle it otherwise, that's disappointing. So felt like I earned that. It's not a poor me pity party over here.
7: Mayfield is on the last year of his current deal. In baseball, the Mets send left-handed reliever A.J. Minter to the Twins in exchange for a pair of minor leaguers. Shohei Ohtani is expected to be back in the Dodgers lineup tonight after taking off last night. He continues to deal with a knee injury. Dodgers open up a series with the Red Sox tonight. Bottom of the third at Wrigley, Yankees and Cubs are scoreless. College basketball, Wichita State has given head coach Paul Mills a 3-year contract extension.
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12: 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Last hour of the week for us here. I hope that work week's in the rearview mirror. If not, we'll get you to the finish line on 104.5 ESPN Baton Rouge. Jason Caldwell covers the Auburn Tigers. He's going to be with us in 15 minutes. That's the one team on LSU's schedule we did not spend as much time on at SC Media Days last week, and Jason was there. I had a chance to potentially get him on, but he had family in town in Tampa, and so he wanted to get out and hang out with him. And I said, probably more important than sitting here with me and talking about Auburn for 15 minutes. So we let Jason run along, and he said we'd catch him this week, so we did today. We'll catch up with him in 15 minutes talking Auburn. LSU hasn't played Auburn on the Plains in a number of years, and so it'll be good to get back there. 11 o'clock kickoff in a new era of Auburn football with Alex Golish at the helm. So we'll talk to Jason in 15 minutes. Right now, we'll talk about the New Orleans Saints. Three practices in the rearview mirror. Jordan Tyson had an opportunity to meet with the assembled media today and covered a number of topics. Obviously, Chris Olave, front of mind today, as he got that contract worked out yesterday, and they kind of formed the top two guys in the Saints passing attack. I spoke back in hour number one, if you missed it, about how I felt good about the numbers in the Olave contract because of the numbers in Jordan Tyson's contract. And when you pay your number two receiver $8 million a year, you can afford to go north of $30 million or right at $30 million for Chris Olave because you average those two guys out. Paying $38 million a year to your top two wide receivers, I think, is a really reasonable thing to do. And for the life of Olave's contract, Jordan Tyson's going to be right there on that rookie deal unless he really balls out and they've got to go ahead and restructure that thing and extend it early. So right now, it's...

0: it's, I believe, a really nice tandem that could really blossom into something excellent if Tyson becomes what we think he can be. And Jordan Tyson, they talked about playing opposite Chris Olave.
1: It's amazing. Chris is a great player. He gets off the ball super fast. He can run every route, do everything necessary at the receiver position. And I'm just trying to take notes from him, ask questions. And, yeah, he's kind of the vet for me. So that's amazing.
0: And yesterday we had Luke Johnson on from NOLA.com, and he was talking about how watching Jordan Tyson in limited time, it was just very similar to watching Olave move out there, just bigger. And I think that's what you want. Immediately, Jordan Tyson becomes the most physically gifted wide receiver on your roster. Immediately. He's bigger than Olave. He's more athletic than Olave. He's got a ways to go to be as productive as Olave. He's a consistent 1,000-yard receiver. But athletically, he's the best you got. And I think it's awesome when I hear Luke Johnson, who's obviously out there every single day, him talk about the similarities in what they do. It just gives you a great role model to learn from. And Tyson hinted at that in that clip, and then he expounded on learning from Chris Olave, who now is a four-year vet right here.
1: Chris is a real quiet guy, but when he says something, it's the truth. It's 100% the truth, and it's real. And, yeah, I'm definitely just like I said, asking questions, picking his mind. He's probably going to get tired of me, but I'm getting better.
0: I like that. He's going to get tired. Just ask questions. Speak up. You got to do that as a young rookie. Now, when I think about Jordan Tyson personally, this is just a me thing because I watch the highlights and whatnot. I think of him as a big play guy. I think of him as a guy with huge vertical ability. I think of him as a guy that takes the top off of defenses, that has great speed and good size. And I think about all the things you can't really teach that Jordan Tyson possesses, which are, to me, pretty special. Route running doesn't immediately come to mind. Never suggested that he was a bad route runner. It's just not what comes to mind for me. But they asked him about his ability as a route runner because you can't get by on the NFL with just freakish athleticism unless you're Calvin Johnson or Randy Moss. And as athletic and gifted as Jordan Tyson is, he's not Calvin Johnson and he's not Randy Moss. He's a really athletic dude, but he's not those dudes. So you got to be able to get off the line. You got to be able to run routes. And Jordan Tyson talked about his ability as a route runner entering the NFL.
1: So it really started in high school. I was short, so I played slot receiver. So I was like more of the twitchy, like smaller guy, I can run routes. And then I just grew to 6'2" and just happened to still obtain that ability. So that's really what it comes from. But still just looking at the small details, critiquing everything, even if you catch the ball, seeing what I can still get better on. So
0: I love those stories. You know what that made me think of? It's not a great ending in New Orleans for this guy, but that story made me think of Anthony Davis. If you're familiar with him in high school and in that Kentucky, he was a guard his whole life. He was an undersized guard his whole life. And then all of a sudden, in the middle of high school, he just shot up and he was 6'10". Well, he had been dribbling and shooting his whole life. And then he grew into this huge body. And so he still kept some of those skills with his hands and his touch and all that kind of stuff. But he just grew to ridiculous length. And I think to have to do it one way and then to actually get the physical gifts that you didn't have compared to your peers, it makes you a better player. When you can just lean on your physical gifts, the kids, watch the Little League World Series. Watch the Little League World Series. The kids that have hit puberty at 12 are bashing homers. I don't know if they're good or not, if they have good mechanics or not, but they're just bigger and stronger than everybody, so they just bully everybody all over the field. You can see a youth football game, it looks the same way. But the guys that have to do it technically and then get the physical gifts later, I think that's a great way to go about it. And I'm not familiar with Jordan Tyson's story back in high school, but there you have it. It probably explains why he ended up at Arizona State and not at one of the Blue Bloods. But he grew into a great, great player and became a first-round pick of the New Orleans Saints. And that was a process, and we all talked about it throughout that time of dealing with the injury history that Tyson had. Multiple hamstring injuries to different legs is a red flag. And that's something the Saints had to vet very, very closely. And Jordan Tyson spoke today about the exchange between him and professional organizations, the Saints included, on what that process was like and how he felt entering the draft.
2: There was a recurrence for your hamstring injury before the draft. Can you elaborate on that? Or like, did you get hurt again? Or what?
1: During the combine process, but wasn't nothing crazy. Just kind of continued to work as I was the whole time. But we're doing just fine now. Back on track.
2: Are you on like a maintenance plan at all?
1: Just a ramp up. Or yeah, maintenance too in the training room. Just keep stuff strong. Yeah, kind of a lot of people on that, but yeah.
2: Is it got one of these things?
3: they're holding you back?
1: I've obviously dealt with injuries before, so it's important to have your warm-up. It's important to have the small little microdoses of stuff. I enjoy it. More work, getting better.
0: Look, I know there are plenty of y'all out there in Black and Gold Houdat Nation that are going, this is risky. It's a risky draft pick. I just don't know. I think there's a chance he gets hurt. And, like, that is not an unreasonable thing to think. And when you hear things like that with the recurrence of the injury in the combine process and the kid gloves they used in camp and the ramp up that he's got to go through and the treatment that he's got to get and the fact that this dates back a couple of years now, like, I get it. I fully get it. And if you're proven right, you'll look really, really smart and I'll look really foolish. I'm not a doctor. I'm not an orthopedics expert. I don't know what Jordan Tyson's feeling. I don't look at the MRIs. I don't know. But I thought it was a worthwhile bet based on the ability and the need of this team. You needed a number one potential receiver, certainly a high, high, high level number two, if not a number one. And I thought he gave you the best chance at that. We'll see. But I understand those of you that hear that bite and go, that doesn't make me feel great. I get it. But we'll see. So now he's in camp. Now he's working. Now he's working on becoming a factor for this team. And one of the guys he's got to lock horns with every day is Kool-Aid McKinstry. He talked about that.
1: His technique as well. He's confident in his technique. He plays great off man. He knows how to latch on to receivers. He knows to play with physicality. He knows to play against physicality. So, he's a great player. He knows how to latch on and scramble drill. He's doing a great job right now. Hopefully he can continue it.
0: Got to play against the best. This is a step up in class for Jordan Tyson in a big way from the Big 12. I can promise you that. But I've got a good feeling about Jordan Tyson. I think he's going to be a huge addition to this team. The hammy goes in week two. You understood the risk. But I think he's going to be a really, really good player. And I feel a lot better today about the Saints wide receiver situation than we did in December of last year. That goes without saying, but to say it, I really do. So that's a look at Jordan Tyson meeting with the media today. Saints going to take some time off this weekend. They'll be back in action in a couple of days, and we'll certainly catch up with them Monday and moving forward as training camp's in full swing. And they'll throw some pads on at some point next week, which will be a welcome sight. And we'll certainly have our normal guests. Sharif Eishak will be here on Tuesday. Luke on Thursday. Sean Fazan's usually on call. Kat Terrell usually on call. So we'll get those folks involved and always appreciate them for putting eyes on it and then giving us what they see, because it's tough for us to get down there to New Orleans and do a midday radio show. So we'll let them handle the eyes on. Of course, my guy Ross Jackson. But Ross, generally on with Matt, we don't love to double up show to show. So Ross does an awesome job for LouisianaSports.net, and he'll be checking in with Matt most days on After Further View right here on 104.5 ESPN Baton Rouge. All right, we'll step aside, take a timeout. Jason Caldwell and the Auburn Tigers. LSU's on the plains in October. What are they going to be facing? We'll talk to Jason next.
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0: Had a fun week in Tampa, Florida last week. Saw a lot of folks, Jason Caldwell being one. And look, when we want to talk Auburn Tigers, there's only one phone call we make, and that is to Jason Caldwell. Almost three decades covering Auburn on the Plains, part of the 24/7 network. Joins us now on the Jim's Firearms Hotline. Jason, how we doing?
1: I'm good, Hunt, man. What's up?
0: Not a lot. Just working through a Friday here. Let's talk some Auburn. Before we get into Alex Golish and what this team's going to look like, Auburn just hadn't played well enough for the last 5 years. Is the infrastructure at Auburn good enough, and it just hasn't been coached and recruited well enough, or is there something deeper there?
1: Yeah, no, I think the infrastructure is in really good shape. You know, built a brand new facility, got enough money to go compete. You know, they just haven't been able to finish and do things. Last year, I think you look at it and go, man, what's the difference in this league now? And you go, well, at the very top of the league, you know, you got, you know, Georgia and those things, but they're not blowing teams out like Georgia and Alabama did for the last 15 years. And so can you win close games? And last year, Auburn went 5-7 and lost six games by less than seven points or less. And the other one was a 10-point loss to Georgia where they should have been up probably at least 17-0 at the half. And so you went, and you had the option and ability to win every one of those games, and you lost all of them. And so that's kind of been the way I did a stat recently. They, like in the last, you know, I think it's the last 5 years, they're 5-17 in games decided by 7 points or less. That's the difference between being 8-4 and 5-7. And, you know, if you've been 8-4 the last few years, you probably still have your head coach, and you're still in a position to go, man,

0: we're, all right, let's take the next step. They just haven't been able to win those close games, and so that's the task now is, can you find a way to win some of those games and flip a 5-7 to an 8-4.
1: What made Alex Golish attractive to the Auburn administration?
0: Yeah, I think one thing is it feels old school. I think it's one thing, you know, you think about when Auburn's been at its best, you know, going all the way back to, you know, Coach Dye and to, you know, when Tuberville and even Gus and Gene Chizik, it was physical, run the football, play defense, do all those things. And that's just the identity of Auburn football. And look, and you try to do all those other things and it just hasn't worked out. And so I think you get back to a guy that wants to be physical, run the football. And I think the other part of it is that, you know, you get to go, okay, how do you start the process now? Start it with a quarterback. And look, you're able to plug into place Byron Brown and kind of led the nation in total offense last year. Bring with him a lot of assistants, you know, some offensive linemen, some wide receivers. And, you know, there's no exact blueprint because you're not going to follow what Indiana did, but it feels similar to where you're going, listen, you're starting over, but you're not starting from ground zero because there's a lot of people that are familiar with each other. And so I think that's the hope is that, listen, it's year one, but it's going to feel year like, you know, one and a half or two because of the familiar faces that are all together.
1: I told my listenership, I saw Byron Brown walking toward me in the hallway of that hotel. I think I told you this too, but I didn't know who it was. And I saw his name on one of those cards that they put on those easels. So when that's so you know who's in that room. And I went, oh, I thought that was a linebacker. That's the quarterback. So tell us what kind of player that Auburn's got under center, behind center, I guess I should say, in Byron Brown this year.
0: Yeah, it feels like a Nick Marshall kind of guy. And that I think he's going to run and get down here. Like physically, the comparison, when you look at him, the comparison is a little bit of Dak Prescott now. Like he can really run. The throwing motion is going to throw people off when you see him because it has a little bit of a Bernie Kosar kind of look. It's three quarters, Phillip Rivers kind of thing. But I think you look and go, look, everything's going to be predicated off him running the football. Like most guys, if he has to throw it 50 times a game, you're probably not going to work out very well. There's not many times you go Joe Burrow and it's got, you're going to throw it a bunch and it's still going to be good. But I think you look at what he can do, and I think it's going to be physical running the football. I went and looked last year, and they were top 20 in the country in touchdown, red zone touchdown percentage. And, you know, you think about adding the extra runner because of the quarterback in a red zone, a guy that weighs 235 pounds. And I would expect them to lean on that. And listen, Alex Golish is a Josh Heupel disciple, and it's tempo. You know, try to run fast, try to wear people down and try to get to the line of scrimmage to snap the football. And that feels 2013-esque for Auburn, and we'll see if they can make some of those plays.
1: A lot of good running backs over the years on the Plains. Jeremiah Cobb didn't have a lot of help last year. How much better can he be?
0: Yeah, and I think the key is, like, you add the dimension of the quarterback to that as well, and you go, man, if you have to worry about the quarterback running the football, you open up some more running lanes for Jeremiah Cobb, and it's a guy that I've seen since he was a sophomore in high school, and he is just steady. He's who he is, and, you know, you kind of think about, like, over the years, where does he fit? And, like, he's kind of unique, but it feels a little bit like a Trey Mason guy, and he's probably not as strong as Trey was, but he's got some of those qualities where he's a really good runner. It gets downhill and doesn't take a lot of losses. And so he's a guy that'll put his foot in the ground and get downhill. And, you know, you had Bryson Washington from Baylor, a guy that had, you know, a couple of really good seasons for them. And then Omar Mabson's a redshirt freshman who graduated a year early in high school. So he played at 17 last year. So the guy now that you go, you got some depth at running back, you know, with Nakai Davenport coming from USF. So, it feels like the mix is there pretty good to let Jeremiah Cobb, you know, just go full blow and then give him a break.
1: Jason Caldwell is our guest. You can follow him at ITAT Jason, covering Auburn for almost three decades there on the Plains. It was a big deal here that Blake Baker stayed in a coaching transition. Is it a similar feeling with DJ Durkin at Auburn?
0: Yeah, no question. I mean, you think about, you know, one of the keys for Auburn because of that was because you had so much young talent on defense. You know, they played some older guys, and you lost a few of those guys. But you think about the young guys on this defense, they were able to stay. And obviously, Xavier Atkins is a guy that LSU fans are very familiar with that just kind of found his footing in this defense last year. But, you know, you had a bunch of young secondary guys and a group of freshman linebackers that all played last year. And you go, and that's why if you're able to keep him, you don't have to completely start over on defense. And so You're rebuilding the offense. There's not a ton of faces there. But defensively, because of the D.J. Durkin being back, you're able to kind of start and continue the process. Like I said, LSU's the same thing. You're not starting over on both sides of the ball, and that's a really good position to be in.
1: Look, I see in the middle of the schedule at Tennessee, at Georgia, LSU, at Ole Miss, obviously the Iron Bowl at the end in Tuscaloosa. How important is that start? Baylor, Southern Miss, home Florida, home Vanderbilt, those first four games for Auburn?
0: Yeah, really, really big. And, you know, the thing you just don't know is you don't know till it's over with what game is the biggest one, because there's so much unknown. Because last year Auburn goes to Baylor in week one, and you go, and that's a key game. Baylor been pretty good, and you go, go out there and win at Baylor. They run the football, and you go, okay, man, that's exactly what you thought this team might look like, and then they just went away. And so you're right. But with the schedule, with the road games, I mean, listen, they drew the 4-5, so they have five road games this year. And so because of that, when two of those are Georgia and Alabama, another one's Ole Miss, you start going, okay, that's pretty rough treading there. So, yes, you got to take advantage of those home games early in the season.
1: No question about that. I'm curious about this, the dynamics in the state of Alabama. With Alabama losing what they have, which is eight games in the last 2 years, does that feel any different for the folks at Auburn that Saban's not just kind of lurking? I mean, it certainly felt that way in Baton Rouge for a long time.
0: Yeah, 100%. It feels different. Look, even Georgia, because, look, Auburn went toe-to-toe with Georgia last year, and that was a 5-win Auburn team. I think it's across the board in this league. You look, and because of the transfer portal, because of the way this thing works, like, guys don't stay around to be backups any longer. So the depth that those teams had isn't there any longer. And so you start going, listen, Alabama doesn't have 14 five-star defensive linemen to rotate like they did a few years ago. And so you think about that, like, that's the difference. And the other part is, like, you know, you look around this league and, you know, LSU didn't bring a quarterback. We know who their quarterback is. But there's teams, Alabama's one of them. It feels strange now to think about a quarterback battle in August camp because of the transfer portal. You're like, now you just go get your quarterback. It feels strange to not know who your quarterback is. And they may know, but if they do, it's still going to be a guy that didn't have very much experience. And that's an interesting part of this. And, you know, they didn't run the football very well. I think from an Auburn's perspective, you feel like it's the first time in 20 years where you feel like this is a real opportunity to go and to get back, you know, to equal footing, or maybe to get back in front of Alabama, because you hadn't had that opportunity in a long time.
1: No question about that. Jason, great to see you last week. Appreciate the time. Have a great weekend, and we'll catch up during football season.
0: Thanks, man. Appreciate it.
1: Jason Caldwell, part of the 24/7 team covering Auburn, does an awesome job. Been at it for 27 years covering the Auburn Tigers. It's interesting. All of that's interesting to me. Auburn's a fascinating case because that's a demoralizing feel. As demoralizing as it felt, and I've said this a lot of times, to feel like every single year your season was on the line in Baton Rouge on November the 7th or 4th or 8th or whatever day that game fell, and you just usually came up short. And in the days of the SEC West, where if you lost to Alabama, it was over. It was just like, felt like your whole season kind of came down to one deal. It's kind of even worse when you're sitting there at Auburn and you're trying to recruit your own state against just a machine there with Nick Saban. And now that's – Kalen DeBoer's done okay. They made a playoff last year. They won a playoff game on the road last year. It's not like they've fallen flat, but it's just not the same. And that's just got to be a breath of fresh air for Auburn, but you got to take care of your own house. And the one thing that I noticed when I looked at Auburn before we went to Tampa for media days is, like, they've just been bad for the last 5 years. They've just been bad. Like, Mississippi State's been worse. And Kentucky has been worse. And Arkansas has been worse. And that's about it. Everybody else, they're at the bottom of the league. And Jordan, I'll just take your opinion on this, because I just mentioned it to Jason. We'll see what they do against Baylor and Atlanta, home Southern Miss, home Florida, home Vanderbilt.
2: Yep.
1: But here's October, and you tell me how many games you think Auburn's going to win.
2: Okay.
1: At Tennessee.
2: That's a hard one. Man. I like Auburn's quarterback more than Tennessee, so I'll take that one.
1: At Georgia.
2: Georgia.
1: LSU.
2: Ooh-wee. This is where LSU is at Auburn.
1: It's at Jordan Hare.
2: That's a toss-up. I'll go Auburn. Just for the sake of it, I'll go Auburn.
1: At Ole Miss.
2: Man, I mean, probably Ole Miss.
1: I mean, it's And there's a bye week in there. There's a bye week before Georgia. That's the worst team to have a bye week because they're not going to go to Georgia and win anyway.
2: Yeah.
1: So, like, that's four games, three on the road, at Tennessee, at Georgia, at Ole Miss, plus LSU in the middle of there. And, yep. Oh, by the way, none of that includes the Iron Bowl in Tuscaloosa, which is the end of the season. It's just, like, if they come out of the gates and say they – I mean, they could start 2-2 versus Baylor – Southern Miss, they're going to beat, and then versus Florida, versus Vanderbilt. Like, they could start 4-0. But if they start 2-2, they could be 2-6 in the blink of an eye.
2: Yeah.
1: In year one under Golas. And that is just such air out of the balloon. If you're 2-6. Now, I don't believe they'll be 2-6. I kind of like Auburn personnel wise because I like their quarterback. I saw him in the hall, as I mentioned. Then I went to YouTube and watched his highlights. And I get it. Playing at South Florida is not the same as playing in the Southeastern Conference. But this dude fits in the Southeastern Conference. He is 6'3", 235 pounds, and he can run in the SEC. Now, I don't think he wants to run 22 times a game, but he can get a first down on 3rd-and-2. I promise you. I saw him in person. He's huge. And they got a running back that ran for 1,000 yards on a terrible offense last year. What do they do up front? We'll see. And then DJ Durkin's had good defenses in the SEC for a lot of years. They're going to be a decent football team, and they may be 6-6 to show for it because this schedule is just awful. Like, they do have manageable road game at Mississippi State, and they've got home games they can win against Florida and Vanderbilt and Arkansas. And then so that's doable. And I think those October games, Georgia, they got a 10% chance to win. I think at Tennessee and at Ole Miss are both well under 50%, and I think LSU's a little under 50%. I like LSU to go to Auburn and win. If you can't, I talk about this a lot. If LSU can't go to Auburn and Kentucky and Arkansas and win, then this season's not going to be what anybody expects anyway. If you lose any of those games, then you're not going to achieve what you want to because you're not going undefeated at home this year. I'll be stunned if LSU beats Clemson and A&M and Texas and Alabama all at home. That would surprise me if you do that. So you've got to take care of your business against some of these lesser teams on the road. Auburn's interesting because I think their quarterback's pretty good, but they've been bad for a while, and they got to get it figured out on the plains because that's a program way too proud to be at the bottom of the SEC over the last 5 years in wins with teams like Arkansas and Mississippi State. That's not Auburn football. Appreciate Jason for giving us a little time here on this Friday. 30 minutes to go. Come back with us on Palmer Show.
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1: 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ESPN.com's got a list out of the X Factor for the top 25, each team in college football. And I felt pretty comfortable before I scrolled down to LSU knowing what it was going to be. Was it going to be anything on the defense because you got Blake Baker back? You've got some familiar faces. You got some proven commodities that have come in, like Umon Mielen, like Benefield. I think it would be defense. I'm looking at the offense. Like, it could be the offensive line, and certainly there are a lot of new wide receivers. You could tell me that Tre'Davious Green was an X factor, and I would believe that as well. But it ultimately boils down to one spot, right? It's the quarterback, and that's what it was. Sam Levitt is the X factor for LSU, and that's really true, especially when you consider the injury history. It has to be considered. Hopefully, it's a non-factor once we get out there on Wednesday, but it has to be considered. And it's just really hard to point anywhere else. And it'll be a tired talking point, a tired narrative by the time we get to Clemson game week, but we're not quite there yet. It's talking season. It's list season. It's X factor season. And yeah, Sam Levitt is the X factor. And that was not anything that took me off guard whatsoever when I read it. I believe it's to be correct. And you'll hear a lot of different thoughts on Sam Levitt. You'll hear a lot of people around Baton Rouge who would suggest this guy is going to be a game changer, a difference maker, a guy who was a playoff quarterback as a redshirt freshman and has won a ton of games, has a lot of ability.

plan for a coach who can get the best out of quarterbacks. You've heard me say that. You hear that a lot out of Baton Rouge. You hear a lot of national talking heads talk about how much they like Sam Leavitt. I know that Todd McShay is high on Sam Leavitt. I know that Joel Klatt is high on Sam Leavitt. There's a lot of guys in the national media that feel like LSU's got a difference maker at quarterback. You're also going to hear some detractors who would say, yeah, Cam Scattergoo ran for a billion yards. Jordan Tyson, first round wide receiver. Big 12, not great defenses. Played an SEC defense at Mississippi State twice, didn't play well. Missed the whole spring. New system. You can say that too. But ultimately, it's just going to be what he does on the field. And I am choosing to bet on Lane Kiffin and Charlie Weiss here. And I think it's going to be just fine. I think Sam Leavitt's going to be good. And that was the first place I wanted to look on this list. Now, I wanted to look at some of the teams that LSU's going to play as well. And the first on the list, because Clemson is not in the top 25, so that's not first on this list. The first opponent LSU sees on this list is Ole Miss, who's ranked number 8. And the X factor is not John David Baker. It's not Pete Golding at head coach. The X factor is not the offensive line in front of Trinidad Chambliss and Kewon Lacy. You're replacing really good wide receivers. The X factor that Ole Miss has here is Luke Farrelly. And it's not because he was the poster child for tampering in the offseason. It's because the sentiment is that Ole Miss wasn't very good at linebacker last year. This story states, overall, Ole Miss gave up 5.2 yards per play, somewhat uncharacteristic of a Golding coach defense. They ranked 69th in the nation in run defense, giving up 4.2 yards a carry. And the thought is that a lot of that was not on the defensive front, which everybody believes is going to be really good at Ole Miss with Eccles and Perkins and that crew is going to be really good on the defensive front. They think the linebackers were an issue. And they think that they've addressed that with Luke Farrelly, who was great at Cal, made 91 tackles, and was the ACC Defensive Rookie of the Year, and Clemson wanted him, and he ended up at Ole Miss, and they think he's going to be really good. And that's a key to LSU, who's going to want to run the football at Ole Miss. But there's another aspect to that that sends off some bells from Tampa last week where I was talking to a lot of people, and then you see it written here on ESPN, is that the thought is that T.J. Dottery was not necessarily a strength on Ole Miss's defense last year. Yes, whenever I talk about T.J. Dottery, I immediately go to led the SEC in tackles. And he did. He played 15 games. That helps. He didn't lead the SEC in tackles per game. But he played 15 games, and he had the most tackles of any player in the SEC. And that's production. There's no question about that. But you look at something like this that suggests that Ole Miss was not very good at linebacker. You listen to some Ole Miss beat writers, and you can tell me it's sour grapes all you want, and that's fine. I don't shy away from that sentiment, but it's an analysis of the team. They feel Ole Miss felt like they needed to get better at linebacker. And so here's the deal that I go back to. There are four guys that ended up at LSU from Ole Miss. Winnie Watkins, T.J. Dottery, Prince Ulamon-Mielen, and Devin Harper. Ole Miss only signed two of those guys to redshirt agreements. And you could make the point that they did that because those are the two guys they wanted to keep, and they felt like they could replace the other guys more easily. That's Dottery and Watkins, and it brings me back to Dottery. And I'm not here to disparage the guy. I really enjoyed talking to him at SEC Media Days. But the sentiment is that although the stat sheet suggests T.J. Dottery was really, really good last year, the folks in Oxford aren't as sure. The folks at ESPN aren't as sure. And the folks at Pro Football Focus are not sure. You look at his grades last year, they're not great. So that's something to pay attention to with LSU and on that defense. When I talk about their linebacker core, I'm going to talk about how high the floor is. Because Weeks is there and has been massively productive. Because Dottery is there and has been massively productive. Because Devon Keyes has been there and has been massively productive. He was second in the SEC in tackles last year. But would you say that Devon Keyes was like a game changer last year? I don't know if I'd go that far. Productive, yeah. Great. So it's Blake Baker and really Chris Kiffin's job, who's now the linebackers coach, to make sure that those guys are stepping up a notch, that those guys are playing a little bit better than they did last year. I still think LSU's got a good linebacker core. But, you know, this is a time to kind of pay attention to what's going on in the SEC personnel-wise and what people think about this guy or that guy. It'll all be proven on the field. But I was interested to

0: see that when you're talking about X factors, like, oh, Ole Miss, it's Luke Farrelly at linebacker because they felt like that was patching a hole in the defense, and the hole is on LSU's starting defense for next year. Again, I'm not telling you it's true. I'm telling you what people are saying, what I'm reading. We'll see. I'll consider that as I start talking about this team as we get into August, which, by the way, we'll be in on Monday. LSU reports to camp on Tuesday, and we'll practice for the first time Wednesday morning, I believe, sometime before the noon o'clock hour. So we're here. We're just about here. Saints are in business, and LSU cranks things up Tuesday into Wednesday with that first practice. We got one more order of business. It's take it or leave it. We'll get to that when we come back.
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0: Marucci, go take a tour at Marucci. You're still not in school. Those kiddos aren't in school. They're looking for stuff to do for the last week or so. Take a tour of Marucci. Learn where the official bat of Major League Baseball is made. 1,200 every single day. 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See where they take that wood, shave it down, mold it into the official bat of Major League Baseball, stain it, ship it off. 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And it's a great story right here in Baton Rouge. 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You can see the facility. It's awesome. And become a member of the Hitter's House. 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

0: 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Check them out. They're bringing our Friday shows over at Corks. All right, let's close out the week with Take It or Leave It.
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2: Today's hottest stories in sports, news, and sometimes even Hunt's life. The question is, will he take them or leave them?
3: All right, Hunt, so a lot of crazy things have happened over the last couple of days, and TSA has had to speak up. So people have tried to bring some truly bizarre things through the airport over the years.
0: Okay.
3: And well, today, they discovered a live snake hidden inside a computer during a baggage screening. So...
0: A what?
3: A live snake was hidden inside of a laptop screen as it was going through the baggage. So TSA had to come out with a, you know, like a, hey,
0: is
3: man.
0: Is this like those big, colorful Mac computers that
3: I had in sixth grade
0: that was like the size of an oil drum?
3: No, we talking slim, slim.
0: Laptop,
3: snake, oh. Live snake.
0: No.
3: So we got, you know what?
0: Is this an intentional smuggling?
3: I don't know. I don't even know, like, the intent of bringing a snake.
0: I despise snakes, okay?
3: Not a snake
0: guy. Despise. This is the most frightening creature on the planet. Snakes can choke you.
3: Yep.
0: They can spit venom at you,
3: yep.
0: bite you and kill you. They can swim and climb trees.
3: It's
0: the most terrifying invention in history. And under no circumstance can one be on an airplane while I'm there.
3: Sneaking it on the plane, by the way.
0: I've had this recurring dream over a lot of my life where I am walking in a nondescript place, a house, an office, a classroom, whatever. And there are snakes coiled up, not moving, just coiled up at every inch. And I'm just tiptoeing around them like endlessly. They're just everywhere.
3: Oh my goodness.
0: I haven't had it in a while, thankfully. But I've had this a lot of times. I don't like it. I don't like snakes. And I don't like this Take It or Leave It. Get rid of this. Get rid of this segment.
3: All right, so you might like this one. Chips Ahoy will give...
0: Yes, this is much better.
3: Will Chips give Ahoy. $25,000 to someone who correctly guessed this new mystery cookie. It's a limited edition hidden flavor. You know, it's got caution packaging all around it. And basically, they're doing like a social media thing. They want fans to come in, guess this cookie flavor. And they'll reveal the flavor on Halloween. So could Hunt Palmer guess this cookie flavor for $25,000?
0: I mean,
3: take it or leave it.
0: Take it. I've tasted all the flavors. I mean, what
3: it's
0: are
3: a
0: we
3: mystery
0: talking
3: flavor.
0: About?
3: I don't know. So can you guess it for $25,000?
0: How many tries do I get? One?
3: I mean, he's got to put it in there. It's like social media wise. They want to do like one of those little.
0: Oh,
3: yeah.
0: You don't get to taste it.
3: Yeah, no, you got
0: to
3: guess it.
0: Guess.
3: You got to guess
0: okay,
3: it.
0: Okay, that makes more sense.
3: Yeah, you
0: got to
3: guess it.
0: Well, just let me taste it. I'll tell you what the flavor
3: is. Yeah, no, he's got to guess it.
0: Well, probably not. I probably can't guess. Based on what we've been hearing Cheetos doing and what everybody's doing,
3: it's been crazy.
0: Surely it's something sweet and we're not doing something.
3: But it's Halloween, so it's going to get released during Halloween. So let's say it might be a Halloween type of flavor, pumpkin.
0: I think we're talking a collaboration with some sort of other food company.
3: Okay.
0: Which like could be some sort of beverage maker, like they collaborated with a Sprite flavored Chips Ahoy or something.
3: That would actually... After all these new Take It or Leave It I've found over the last couple of weeks, I can honestly see that Chips Ahoy and Sprite coming together. And matter of fact, it wouldn't be Sprite, but it'd be like cherry Sprite, Chips Ahoy flavored cookies. You know what? You know how we need to go put that in. We might get $25,000.
0: I don't think it's going to happen. I don't like my odds on that.
3: All right, so all week I've been monitoring this Tampa Bay Buccaneers. They've been going back and forth, y'all. I promise you, I'm just not using the same thing every day. They've been
0: that
3: going back and forth.
0: That needs to start. The NFC South is burning. That's it needs to start.
3: All right, so the Tampa Bay Buccaneers reportedly... They did not like what Baker Mayfield had to say.
0: Well, no joke.
3: You know, basically throwing the franchise under the bus about the contract. And this is what Adam Schefter had to say on Pat McAfee's show today. It almost feels like it's Baker versus the team. Baker's not happy with them. They're not happy with the way Baker spoke about the organization. So, I mean, there's no way this is not a distraction going into the season. Take it or leave it.
0: You know, I'm going to leave it.
3: Okay.
0: I have talked to a lot of former NFL players, all of them LSU guys, and like I know a bunch of guys in the league, but we know a lot of former NFL players here.
3: Yes.
0: And the thing that they've all said is like they understand that it's a business and the guys have to take care of themselves. And then once they get into the locker room at practice, they're not really, it's not a thing.
3: Yeah, it's not like it's bad blood.
0: Yeah, and I think I can see it being a big distraction if Baker just hates the Buccaneers front office. But on the same side of it, if he hates the Buccaneers front office, then you show them up by balling out and signing a $52 million deal with Atlanta next year.
3: Like Lord.
0: Baker doesn't have the option of just, like, leaving.
3: Yeah, he can't.
0: So the only way for him to get more money is to go play well. So it's not a good look, and I'm on Baker's side here. Like, I...

0: like that a 3-year contract or 2-year deal is just
1: two.
0: A 2-year deal is just absurd. Yeah. You give Luke McCown a 2-year deal. You don't give Baker Mayfield a 2-year deal when he goes to the playoffs almost every year. I realize that paying Baker Mayfield $50 million is a big thing to swallow, but like, what's your other option?
1: I think it's like Kyle Trask. I don't even know who's the backup at this point. Yeah.
0: Okay. Well, you want to pick fifth in the draft? Put Kyle Trask out there. I don't think Baker was even that inflammatory. He could have said no comment.
1: He didn't say anything crazy. Yeah.
0: He was very calm.
1: He was upset.
0: He's not using profanity. Yeah. He said that we're not close to a deal, and I'm disappointed, and I'm just going to go play ball.
1: Exactly.
0: Like,
1: it wasn't. What he said.
0: I didn't find it inflammatory. So whatever. I don't think Tampa's handled themselves very well there.
1: But that's it for Take It or Leave It.
0: All right, that's it for us on this Friday edition of Hunt Palmer Show. If you missed any of it, talk some Auburn with Jason Caldwell. The rest of the show is devoted to LSU and the Saints. Talked about LSU's roster and its age, youth, first experience. That's what Hunt on LSU. Heard from Jordan Tyson. Also talked about Chris Olave's extension. You can find all that at Hunt on Saints. Find all our stuff on demand at the Hunt Palmer Show, wherever you find your sound. Matt's going to drive you home this weekend. On After Further View, we're back Monday. 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
5: I'm Ed Benkin. Training camp continues in the NFL, and the Packers welcome back their starting tight end. Tucker Kraft has been taken off the PUP list. He is recovering from a torn ACL suffered 9 months ago. He was limited with individual drills today. Atlanta quarterback Tua Tagovailoa proceeding cautiously while dealing with what is being called a tweak in his back. There's no timetable when he'll get back to full practice. Meanwhile, Baker Mayfield is healthy but looking for a new contract. Senior writer Albert Breer was on the Rich Eisen Show on ESPN Radio earlier and talked about what kind of deal would make sense for both sides.
6: I think Goff is a good comp, don't you? I mean, the Lions got him at a cut rate. He had to play on that cut rate for a few years, and then they gave him 55, right? Like, I think Baker's well within his rights to ask for something like what Goff got.
5: Mayfield has 1 year remaining on his current deal. In baseball, bottom of the seventh at Wrigley, the Yankees lead the Cubs 2-0. The two teams play again tomorrow night. The game can be heard on ESPN Radio. College basketball, Wichita State has given head coach Paul Mills a 3-year extension.
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1: Welcome aboard. Glad you're with us. AFR presented by Dunn. Juan Cigar Bar. I'm Matt.
2: This is Jack O'Neill, and I hate Matt.
1: Paul O'Neill.
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1: Yusuf. And Mr. Toby Tomlin.

0: here. Glad you are as well. Get out there and make it a good one. Terrio, 1 hour from right now. Ross Jackson will be here in hour three to give us a Saints camp report. Chris Olave participating in full team drills, as one would expect after they gave him $90 million guaranteed. Whatever. Let us begin as we do every single day.
1: Time to pop the top on another edition of AFR with Bud Light. Drink easy.
0: Sam Levitt speaks! What? Amazing! I just sort of. The Huddle Women's Clinic happened at LSU, and Sam Levitt, LSU starting quarterback, was one of the players who went and spoke there on stage, answered questions, whatever, at the women's clinic. And so, to the best of my knowledge, this is the first time that Sam Levitt has spoken words into a microphone as LSU's quarterback. I mean, we all know the whole recruiting saga. And he talked about his decision to transfer to LSU, which you'll hear in a second. But remember, this is a guy who got Arizona State to the playoff 2 years ago, a season ago there, out in Tempe, large expectations, even with Cam Scataboo gone. He has the Lisfranc injury, plays in just roughly half the season a year ago, and then enters the transfer portal, much to the chagrin of Kenny Dillingham, the Arizona State coach. And it looked like he was going to land at LSU, and then he's on the visit, and there's the weird, awkward thing where he and Lane Kiffin are at the basketball game.

0: game, and it looks real icy and cold. And then we learned about Damon Williams flirting with the portal, and Levitt leaves, kind of ticked off. And then Lane does his rom-com thing and flies up to Knoxville like John Cusack and Say Anything, holding the boombox over his head, professing his undying love for Sam Levitt before Levitt went to his visit at Miami. Ultimately, Levitt signs with LSU, and he gets here in the spring, and he can't really do anything. He's wearing sneakers and a helmet. He throws a little bit, but we don't really see him do anything at Tucson, Longstreet, and Landon Clark. And all throughout this time, throughout the offseason, we're told he's trending in the right direction. He looks really good. The GPS has him at 21 miles an hour. We see the video of him dunking on the goalpost inside of in the indoor facility. And then they don't bring him to SEC Media Day, so then we're all asking the question, are they hiding something? Is he really more injured than he is? And it's not just us. It was literally everybody at Tampa last week at Media Day saying, is something wrong with Levitt? Why isn't Levitt here? It was something I had asked by everybody that interviewed me last week. And now, finally, Sam Levitt speaks. So, I mean, this is like, if Terry were here, he'd be like, this is like pulling a one-of-one card. Is that a good analogy, Muse? A one-of-one?
1: I mean, I think so, yeah.
0: An of-one? Or an of five, maybe an of five.
1: Of five? Because he is going to speak again.
0: Yeah.
1: We think.
0: The of one, that would be like the Shohei card that sold for $10 million yesterday.
1: Bro.
0: Yeah, not that. We'll call this an of five. How about that? Anyway, listen up. The first words that Sam Levitt has spoken into a microphone as the LSU quarterback talking about his decision to transfer to LSU.
2: Yeah, just looking back at my process, you know, I think leaving ASU, you know, I had a comfortable situation, you know, walking the building, I saw my guys, built great relationships, you know, won a lot of games there, but I wanted to do something a little bit different, you know, and it's funny, that's kind of what everyone's saying around here, is just different. It really is, you know, in every aspect, like we come out here to the practices, the way individual reps are ran, you know, the way that every single coach is just so poured into this, the time that we meet outside of, you know, like the initial time we're supposed to meet, it truly is just a different situation. You know, you talk about being a pro, trying to become the best version of yourself, and there's no other place to do it other than here. And, you know, every single day I walk in the facility and I see Witt, you know, Ty Benefield, all these dudes, and, you know, you got to go against them every single day, and some pretty good players to play. So.
0: Awesome. He didn't really say anything, but it doesn't really matter. We got words from Sam Levitt. He's not a mute. He can speak words.
1: Nah, you know, he spoke well, too. He had the one little step there.
0: Pull that up, by the way. I don't want to highlight it for an obvious reason. No, what are you laughing at? Why do you think I don't want to highlight it? Hey, why do you think I don't want to highlight
1: it? What? I'm sorry, I wasn't listening.
0: Why do you think I don't want to highlight it? You were laughing.
1: Because I think he was probably about to say something he wasn't supposed to say.
0: Yeah. Play it again. So this was Levitt when he, yeah, go ahead.
2: So poured into this, the time that we meet outside of, you know, like the initial time we're
1: oops.
0: Probably not supposed to be meeting outside the facility. I know what he means, though. Anyway, let's don't celebrate it. We'll just move past it. But it's exciting to hear Sam Levitt. Look, I've said this all off season as everyone's asked, hey man, how do you think they're going to be? You think they're going to be in the playoff? And I say the same thing to everybody. I'm like, I don't know until I see Sam Levitt. Because look at all of Kiffin's teams that have had success. And the commonality is you've had the quarterback. That goes without saying. I mean, look at what happened to LSU last year. The number one portal class. Quarterback had a cyst on his back, on his spine, and it derailed the whole season. I haven't seen Sam Levitt play yet. And I saw him play 2 years ago at Arizona State, and it was good. I mean, he threw for 2,800 yards. That's good, not great. But Cam Scataboo ran for 1,700 that season. So there's a lot that's going to go into the LSU offense being whatever it might be able to be, but Levitt, as a fourth-year player, you're bringing him in with the idea of him being the guy that can accelerate this offense. And in more than half of Lane Kiffin's seasons at Ole Miss, the quarterback was the second-leading rusher in that offense. Whether it was Jackson Dart or Trinidad Chambliss, Matt Corral, rely on the quarterback to make plays with his feet. And so I got to see a healthy Sam Levitt. It's why, if you want to take it to a high school recruiting component that we've talked about a bunch, it's why this staff was pot committed on Pop Houston and not Elijah Haven. You got to be able to move. They want a quarterback that can run. They have their system. Like, if we have spent 7 months dissecting Lane Kiffin, Billy Glasscock, how they manage a roster, how they manage a cap, how they build a roster. We piece together the puzzle. It's like you take the 5,000-piece puzzle or 500-piece puzzle, and you dump them all on the table, and you got to scatter all the pieces and start. You put the corners together first, and then the main image or whatever it is. Like, we've done that with Lane Kiffin all offseason. Every time he's talked, we've tried to piece together the puzzle of how he builds a roster. And that picture is coming into focus. But this has to be a thing where Leavitt is good and healthy and ready to roll. And by the way, remember, at Media Days last week, we caught up with Brooks Austin, the film guy, as he's known. His YouTube channel is The Film Guy. Played Division II college football. Now his thing is he breaks down film and does a great job doing it. This is what Brooks Austin told us on AFR last week at Media Days about Leavitt.
3: These are two silos of conversations, right? Okay. What Sam is at Arizona State, what he has put on film, and what I know Lane Kiffin and that offensive brainstem is going to make him into. The playmaker and the quarterback that I saw at Arizona State, the only word I could use to describe it is frantic. I compared him, honestly, to Trae Young, the basketball player, where, like, Trae Young would come down court, hit a freaking shot from the logo, and then the next possession go down and get blown by and give up a dunk, right? Mm-hmm. And as a fan, you're having these ups and downs of this player. Sam is that to me at Arizona State, where one play, he'll do something absolutely miraculous. He'll evade a rush, he'll spin out backwards and then throw a 45-yard bomb, and it'll be a touchdown. And then the next play, it's like, hey, dude, it was right there. Just take that. You know what I mean? Just do the simple stuff. And I think that is what Lane and Charlie Weiss Jr. and Danny Stevens, the quarterback coach over there at LSU, that's what they're great at ingraining into their players. It's like, hey, just trust what we got going on a little bit more. And now, especially with headsets and the ability to pull that microphone down and talk to that quarterback and give him the answers. I've actually gone about saying this way. I think Sam Leavitt is going to get an NFL GM fired. And it's not his fault, okay? It's not the GM's fault. What it's going to be is Lane Kiffin is going to make that guy look like a god.
0: So good. I want to remind you, though, one of the knocks on Leavitt that we've heard pretty consistently is, well, he's got to protect the football. We talked about this with Drew Fabianich from the Senior Bowl as well. He said, you live to play another day. I want to remind you, at Michigan State, he threw a couple of picks as a freshman. He limited action. He only had 23 pass attempts. 2024, that the year they went to the playoff, he threw 24 touchdowns and 6 picks. He protected the football. And then last year at ASU, 10 touchdowns, 3 picks. And again, that was in limited playing time, playing in 8 games because of the injury. But I guess my point is, the perception of Leavitt is gunslinger, careless with the football. The numbers don't actually play that out. So we're going to start to get a close look at Sam Leavitt. But he spoke! He spoke into a microphone. What did you think of his voice? Good tone? Good tonality?
1: Yeah, that's what I was saying, man. Good tone. Like, thought he spoke well. It doesn't sound like he spits too much when he talks. So, I mean, that's a good thing. You want that in your quarterback, obviously. Very professional.
0: Yeah. You want a good texture on the voice.
1: Good texture. I mean, is in the indoor facility.
0: Played a little bit. That wasn't indoor. Was that indoor?
1: It was in the indoor. That's why it's a little echoey.
0: Was it South Stadium?
1: Indoor.
0: It was indoor? Played again? Yeah. Well,
2: into this, the time that we meet outside of, you know, like the initial time we're supposed to meet, it truly is just a different situation.
0: Sounds
2: you know,
0: you
2: talked about being a pro, trying to become the best
0: Thank
2: version.
0: You. Sounds good. Thank you. Sam Leavitt. Cherish it. The great Sam Leavitt. The great Sam Leavitt has spoken. Oh, you weren't here for the great Joe Burrow day.
1: I was on OTB, I believe it. No,
0: 2018.
1: Wait,
0: that would
1: have been summer of 2018. So yeah, I wasn't
0: here
1: yet.
0: It was May of 2018.
1: I wasn't here yet.
0: When the great Joe Burrow committed to LSU. I called him the great Joe Burrow the day he committed.
1: You predicted a Heisman that day too, didn't you?
0: I don't know if I predicted a Heisman. Might have.
1: I think you did.
0: I need all the wins I can get. Cue the tape. Find it.
1: I probably could. I think we played that after he won the Heisman Trophy in 2019. Yeah. It was a Friday with Terrier that y'all did that, wasn't it?
0: It was a Friday that he committed. I called him the great Joe Burrow. Boy, people were just like so wanting something. Something. Remember, like, That's still when LSU quarterbacks suck.
1: Yeah.
0: Okay? Like, there was no Joe Burrow yet. And Jaden Daniels. And Nuss throwing for 4,000 yards. And everybody wanted him to be so good. The great Joe Burrow.
1: I'm going to see if I can find it.
0: Apropos. All right, it's After Further Review. Our show open every day is brought to you by Bud Light. Drink easy with a great taste of Bud Light. The official beer of AFR. The official beer of your Fighting Tigers of LSU. I went to lunch. I actually went and saw Hanny and Max today. And went and had lunch at Ruffino's. And as I was pulling in, I like to do that about once a month. As I was pulling in, a giant Bud Light 18-wheeler pulled in front of me. I was like, look at that. So appropriate. Football season's almost here. Tailgate season's almost here. Still awesome to hang out during the weekend by the pool, maybe throwing some meat on the grill. Whatever you do, cool off with a refreshing, delicious, crisp, ice-cold Bud Light. The official beer of AFR, the official beer of your Fighting Tigers of LSU, the official beer of the New Orleans Saints. All right, it's After Further Review. Thanks for hanging out with us here on this Friday edition of AFR. Terrio's here in 45 minutes. We're looking forward to that conversation. Saints are back on the practice field. Ross Jackson will be here in hour number three. I'll give you some of my thoughts when we continue. It's AFR.
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1: It's obviously awesome for our team, awesome for Chris, just awesome for what he's gone through in his career, the success he's had, also the things he's had to navigate. And, at the end of the day, like, when everyone's shooting for the same goal, it's a matter of time before it gets figured out. And, you know, sometimes the business part takes a little precedent, which is fine. And, I think everyone's really, really excited with where this thing's going.
2: Kellen Moore meeting with reporters after practice on Friday, day three of Saints training camp. And the first time that Moore and Olave and the whole lot of them were able to speak to reporters after the Saints and Chris Olave have agreed to a contract extension. I think everybody knows by now where I stand on this. It's nothing new. What I said a day ago isn't anything new. It's what I've said literally all along throughout this entire process. As a matter of fact, about a month ago, I think we did a segment where I said, like, I know they're going to pay him $30 million a year. I'm just doing this preemptively to say, I know they're going to do this, and I'm not going to be in favor of it when they do. So, true to form, I'm not in favor of it. I think two things can be true. I think Chris Olave is a really, really good and productive NFL player. I don't think he's the sixth best receiver in the National Football League. I don't think he's a top 10 receiver in the National Football League. I think PFF ranked him 12th. I think we've seen other of those metrics that have him somewhere in the teens, 20s. One of the things that I look at a lot is that I would argue actually is my biggest maybe criticism of Chris Olave is the contested catch rate, where in 2025, like a career year for Chris Olave, he was not in the top 25 in the NFL in contested catch rate. For example, Stephon Diggs led the NFL at 83%. Luther Burden, Puka Nacua, Jalen Coker, Khalil Shakir, Sterling Shepard, Juju, JSN, Zay Flowers, Debo, Marvin Mims, Michael Pittman, Kayshon Booty. I mean, you're talking about a lot of guys who outperformed Olave, whose contested catch rate last year was at 47.1%. So he came down, contested catch rate was less than 50%. This is according to PFF, by the way, where the best in the NFL was Stephon Diggs at 83%. So can you go make a contested catch? Olave has not been a guy who's consistently done that. Maybe that's part of my frustration. In any event, the deal's done, and they've got Chris Olave locked up for the next 4 years, $90 million guaranteed. My hope is that he goes and has all-pro caliber seasons and makes me look really stupid, and you can all point and laugh. Won't be the first time you point and laugh at me. I hope I'm dead wrong, and I hope he's awesome. Olave did talk about what it means for him finally getting this deal done.
3: They feel good. It was kind of a deal we kind of had to meet halfway. Of course, the injuries and everything that happened. Just like I said, the uncertainty in the future, especially with the blood clot, the concussions, we kind of met halfway. They did a great job of communicating that. And I feel like I said, that my agent and them came to a good deal for both of us.
2: It's a little jarring hearing him say we met halfway. Because at an average annual value of $33 million, that makes him the sixth highest paid receiver in the NFL, which tells you, clearly not halfway, it's not 50% of the deal he wanted, but he very likely wanted to have a deal that approached what JSN got. And that should never happen. And thankfully, the Saints didn't get to that point. And I actually don't even think necessarily that the concussions are the things that should be the detriment. I mean, Chris Olave, after the concussions, limited him to 8 games in 2024, played a full season last year, and had his most productive year. And I would say in a contract year, but the Saints picked up his fifth-year option, so it wasn't necessarily a contract year. I mean, the Saints had other options. And they could have let Chris Olave play out this year, the fifth year of his contract, and see how it went. And if you had another great year, cool. Franchise. And you could sort of continue to extend, kick the proverbial can down the road before you had to pay him. But ultimately, they love the player. They love Olave, the teammate, the

0: locker room guy, the commitment to winning, the commitment to New Orleans. And that's something Olave talked about as well with reporters, was what playing for the Saints and what the organization has meant to him.
1: It means a lot, man. They mean a lot to me, especially training up to get me. That was the first thing that meant a lot to me. Didn't really know where I was going to go in the draft, but they came up to get me. And it meant a lot to me to be able to stay here for a long time, especially us building the momentum over the years. Kind of start off slow with all the tough seasons at first, but just last year meant a lot, especially at the end of the year, just building momentum with Tyler back there, Kellen at the top. I feel like I believe in them a lot, so especially as a receiver, just depending on them. They do a great job, especially they're both great leaders, so it meant a lot to me to be able to stay here a long time.
0: We're going to let you hear a little more from Olave about Chuck, about working with Jordan Tyson. That's all coming up in a second, but I also don't think it should be underestimated. You know, Chris Olave came to New Orleans during some crap years, flatly. I mean, he showed up here post-Peyton Breeze, and you're talking about a guy that has never experienced what it's like to win in New Orleans. I mean, last year, as a rookie, they were 7-10 in 2022. Then they went 9-8, missed the playoffs, 5-12 in 2024, and then 6-11 this year. So they haven't really been a contending team or anything close to it, even in the 9-8 year under Dennis Allen. Like, that was an abysmal team that beat a lot of bad teams late. But you can kind of sense with Tyler Shuck, there's a different feeling around this Saints team. And Olave did talk about Tyler Shuck and what stands out. Remember, Olave went out to San Diego. We had Lance Moore on the show earlier this week talk about those workouts with Shuck and with Drew Brees out in San Diego.
1: He's seen it last year. I feel like Tyler's done a great job. He just doesn't throw a catchable ball. I mean, of course he does that, but just the way he carries himself, just the way he prepares, it's something I haven't seen before, second to none. So, like I say, he's going to be a great quarterback in his league for a very long time. I'm excited for him.
0: I mean, it's worth noting, if you think back through his years, last year was a weird hodgepodge with Rattler and Shuck. Prior to that, it was Carr and Rattler. Before that, it was Carr. And then if you go back to 2022, his rookie season, it was Andy Dalton who started 14 games that year when Olave was a rookie. So, and he had 1,000 yards that season, 1,042 yards, but he hasn't exactly ever had elite quarterback play. Hopefully that changes as well, what helps elevate the whole offense. Now, one other thing from Olave is about working with the rookie Jordan Tyson.
1: Of course, Jordan, he's super, super talented. I'm super excited for him. We got him that high for a reason, but just not trying to give him too much advice. I mean, he's here for a reason, but just trying to give him those advantages off the field, like the chef and all that type of stuff, training room, all the little things that we could gain advantage in and get ahead of other guys in the league. So, like I said, just being a helping hand to him and trying to do everything I can to just be there for him. But he's going to be a great player.
0: You know, when you think about some of the best offenses in the NFL, they do feature tandem wide receivers that perform exceptionally well. You know, the hope is when you look at like Ja'Marr Chase and T. Higgins in Cincinnati or CeeDee Lamb and George Pickens in Philadelphia, in the Super Bowl team, when you had A.J. Brown and Devontae Smith, and you hope that's what they're trying to build here with these two guys and that they can both flourish in this offense and continue to be very productive. So use the 9th overall pick on Tyson. Use the 11th pick on Olave. Now you've given him a $132 million contract. These guys need to produce and help elevate the young quarterback that they're putting so much stock in. So first opportunity for Olave and Kellen Moore to speak since Olave's contract. Everybody's saying the right things. And we'll see if he can go out and perform as we get closer to the 2026 season. Much more from practice here on Friday. Ross Jackson will be with us in about 90 minutes from right now to kick off hour number 3 of the Saints practice report. You can get Ross's full report for free up at louisianasports.net. It's there right now. Every day after Saints camp, Ross does a very comprehensive report. Always free, louisianasports.net. Go check it out. 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Heat index, over 100 degrees. 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Okay, it's after further review. Thanks for hanging out with us here on a Friday edition. We send you on into the weekend. Terrio's here in 30 minutes from right now. I did see Terrio at lunch today, and he told me that he pulled a monster card. Said he pulled a Connor Griffin signature.
2: Oh.
0: And I think he said an of five.
2: Oh, wow.
0: Yeah.
2: No, that's, look, yeah, it up. That's strong.
0: It's like a $6,000 card.
2: Damn.
0: Yeah, I know. He already listed it for sale.
2: Really?
0: It's already for sale.
2: Okay.
0: Yeah, he told me he wasn't selling Connor Griffin's. That's what he said on the air.
2: Especially that. I mean, if Griffin has the career everybody thinks, it could be worth a lot more than
0: that's what I told him.
2: Yeah.
0: And then he goes, well, what if he stinks? I'm like, well, that's the risk you take.
2: Man.
0: I know. Anyway. All right, Terry will be here in 30 minutes. He said he's got, you know what, this is what he texted me. This is, I guess, his thing now. He's coming up here bringing cards every week when he comes. He said, going to splurge on this rip today. Fingers crossed we pull a monster.
2: All right.
0: See what we get.
2: I mean, 2 in 1 day? He already got the Griffin.
0: It was yesterday.
2: It was yesterday. Oh, okay. Oh, so he wants to see if he's hot. This is a heat check. That's what this is.
0: He's heating up. He's on fire. It's NBA Jam. It's a video game. NES. That's Nintendo Entertainment System. Don't worry about it, Muse. You don't know nothing about that.
2: I have older siblings that had those game consoles. I've played them before.
0: No.
2: Yeah.
0: Original Nintendo.
2: Yeah.
0: No. It was 1987, bro.
2: Yeah. My oldest sister was born in 83.
0: So she was not playing Nintendo at 4.
2: Maybe not at 4, but at 5, 6, 7, yeah.
0: And it was gone by the time you came around, Muse.
2: They still worked for us, man, I promise.
0: You were playing, you wouldn't have even playing Super Nintendo. You were playing Genesis.
2: No.
0: That's what you were playing, Sega Genesis.
2: Never had a Sega.
0: Me either. You're probably playing Nintendo 4.
2: I don't know what Nintendo 4 is.
0: Yeah, me either. PS4.
2: PS4?
0: No, that's the thing?
2: I never owned a PS4.
0: That's the thing, though.
2: I stopped at PS3. But no, I mean, I played the original Nintendo, the Super Nintendo, Nintendo 64, PlayStation 1, PlayStation 2,
0: yeah,
2: PlayStation
0: 3, all that, see, none of that
2: Xbox,
0: that,
2: all of that
0: that's
2: stuff.
0: All the stuff. That's all the stuff you played. You never played Nintendo.
2: I did.
0: No, you did. It's AFR.
3: AFR.
0: Stop lying, Muse. 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
4: The Protect College Sports Act might be dead. Well, if it's not dead, it's on life support. So the Senate adjourned, and I hate talking about. I mean, I don't even like talking about politics. This isn't necessarily politics, but it's college sports being interwoven into the space. But the Senate adjourned Thursday evening without scheduling a vote for the Protect College Sports Act. A day ago, administrators from the Big Ten, from the SEC, all the leagues, they held separate meetings to decide if they wanted to support the current iteration version of the Protect College Sports Act. And really the only thing that matters is what the SEC and the Big Ten think. And neither voted on the matter. So neither supported it or chose not to support it. They didn't vote on the current version of the bill. So I get asked it all the time. It's like, is this really even a partisan issue? Well, kind of, but not really. There are certainly Democrats that don't want to give a win, quote unquote, perceived or otherwise, to a Republican president. And there are, if you look at just the Big Ten and the SEC, the membership represents 26 states. So those 26 states, each having two senators, I mean, you would have a majority, right? If the senators from the SEC and Big Ten states voted in favor of the Protect College Sports Act, you would have a majority for this legislation to pass the Senate. The NCAA president, Charlie Baker, sort of implored the leagues to support it. But I think the leagues did right by saying we're not going to support it just to throw our support behind something that could potentially compromise their foothold in the landscape of college athletics. I think everyone agrees we would love to see structure. College athletics would be better with structure, with

0: with rules, enforceable rules by which every member institution had to follow. We just don't have that right now. We have state court judges that are granting TROs every time an athlete sues the NCAA. And so when the NCAA tries to enforce its rules, a state judge effectively overrules the NCAA. So the idea is that federal legislation would put a stop to that. If you had federal, enforceable federal legislation, you'd have this one piece of legislation that could govern college sports, that could put a cap on spending, that could limit transfers, which I know a lot of people like, I wish they could transfer every year. I don't care. If a student can transfer every year, why can't a player transfer every year? Cap, transfers, media rights, all of it. I mean, you could, in theory, have all this done by the right piece of legislation, but there's verbiage in there that the heavy hitters don't like all of it. They're trying to make sure that they get enough of it their way, and they haven't been able to get to that point yet. So, in any event, y'all know how I feel. I felt it forever. We are heading for an inevitable break in college athletics, in particular college football, where college football will operate independently of the NCAA. It will be its own organization with its own TV contracts, its own set of rules that it governs. At that point, they could actually have the players as employees. Players could then unionize. That's ultimately where we're headed, to get structure. My one big question in that scenario is, okay, well, if college athletics, or college football in this case, is operating independently, do you have to be a student? Because in theory, if you're just hiring employees, they don't have to be enrolled at the university. So is the farce of a student athlete going to continue to be perpetrated? 4 years ago, hire the best football players, let them play for your team, and they want to go to class, they can. We'll see. But anyway, that's the latest. No vote on the Protect College Sports Act. It's unlikely that we're going to see anything here this fall now at this point. All right, it's After Further Review. 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Pretty cool, man, to see the Saints back on the practice field for camp. And every time I get the photo gallery from one of our photographers who's down there, and looking at all the practice photos, you see it's so cool. You see the Rouse's logo, the Rouse's patch on the Saints practice jerseys. So love that the Saints and Rouse's are partnered together. Love that we're partnered with Rouse's. They've been a great partner of ours. 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Rouses, this feels like home. Okay, do it every day about this time. Let's go around the SEC.
1: Around the SEC, bringing you the biggest news from the nation's best conference, the Mississippi State Bulldogs.
0: FAU is set to hire Mississippi State Deputy AD Josh McCowan as their new athletic director. He's also served as Mississippi State's chief revenue officer. Sort of saw a pretty dramatic shift in focus generating revenue there at Mississippi State. And they've shattered a lot of records there. $84.6 million in fundraising this past year, with 10 donations of $1 million or more. That surpasses the department's total from the entire decade before us. It is much fundraising in 1 year as they've done the previous decade there at Mississippi State under Josh McCowan. He's now headed to FAU.
1: The South Carolina Gamecocks.
0: Running backs coach Stan Drayton did an interview on 107.5 about the position group. Said that's a group with some depth, some talent. Won't be an issue there. Matt Fuller exited spring as the top performer on offense. He's the transfer who is set to be the starter against Kent State in the season opener. Christian Clark is also there among a variety of running backs vying for playing time for South Carolina.
1: The Arkansas Razorbacks.
0: Infielder Johnny Gomez, first team all NEC from Fairleigh Dickinson, is the 14th portal addition for Dave Van Horn and the Hogs. Initially committed to Stetson this summer, but then re-entered the portal following a coaching change. Hit 376 last season with 10 homers. He's a semifinalist for the Brooks Wallace Award, given annually to the nation's best shortstop.
1: The Auburn Tigers.
0: And Auburn has launched a feasibility study around Neville Arena and Plainsman Park as they consider upgrades around those facilities. So Auburn's exploring a new ultra-premium membership club level at Neville Arena, which would have, like, hospitality, private bunker suites, all that good stuff. Be a $4.5 million project. And they're looking at an additional phase for Plainsman Park Baseball Stadium, which may introduce a rooftop club and a reimagined Yeti yard experience. That project estimated the cost $4.9 million. All right, there you have it. That is Around the SEC. 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It's interesting reading that that story about Auburn. And did y'all see a few weeks ago there was a commencement? I think it was at Stanford. I might be off on that. But one of the big AI company CEOs was giving the commencement address, and it was booed. A lot of the students walked out and was booed. And you may say, oh, Gen Z?
2: In college right now.
0: Whatever the new gens are. But I think one of the things that's very interesting is you have young people who are exiting school, preparing to go in the workforce, and are having to compete with AI. And they're pushing back against it. And all this to say, I believe firmly, like, physical, like, tangible, experiential things are going to come back. You know what this, everything that goes out of style comes back in style. Like, I remember when I was in college, people started wearing bell bottoms again. It was like, that was from the 70s, but it comes back. I mean, there's kids now, young people, who are wearing, like, grunge-era stuff. Like, people wearing Birkenstocks and Doc Martens. I'm like, y'all wearing Doc Martens and Birkenstocks? My nephew wears Birkenstocks with socks, which is weird to me, but it's what they do. And it's so interesting because my niece wanted a record player. Like, you can have any song you want at the tap of a button on this computer in your hand. And she wanted a physical record player, like vinyl. And I think it's just a cycle of everything coming back in. My point is, I think experiences are going to matter more and more for people. As we become more disconnected, more digital, people are going to crave physical, tangible things. And so you are going to see people wanting to come to games and events and things like that again, instead of just sitting at home watching on TV. But you got to make it worth their while. And so, like, Auburn doing a rooftop club at the baseball park, I think is an awesome idea. And I think you're going to see more stuff like that sort of come to be in vogue. And Yellow should be wise. I've been saying that for years. I think they should tear down the East Upper and build a party deck basically on top of the suites on the east sideline and do something awesome that people would love to go see instead of having swaths of empty seats no one's ever going to fill sitting, you know, high-five in St. Peter. But in any event, good on Auburn. I hope they do that. It'd be awesome. All right, it's After Further Review. Final break. Wrap up hour number one next.
1: After Further Review.
0: Man, about 15 minutes before I went on air today, my phone rang. It was Darren James. He said, you're going to tell everybody you talked to DJ today, huh? Darn right I am. Love my guy. He's awesome. You know, yesterday, I have a coworker who's listing their home, and they have a realtor already, but they were struggling with comps. The realtor isn't in this market. And so my coworker called me and said, hey, I know you have a great relationship with Darren James. Do you think he would help us with comps? I was like, yeah, because Darren's the best. Of course, he loves to help people to do whatever. So he did. they walk through the whole back office, how they come up with pricing, blah, blah, blah, blah, everything.

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8: All right, get ready. In the same vein of "Remember Me" for centuries, bro. How could you forget?
9: I haven't ever.
8: This is the song you're sure to hate because ESPN is going to hammer it into your brain every day for the next 5 months. I'm not even mad at him for it because it means college football is back. Hit it, Muse. It's Shaboozy. It's called High Noon. That's it.
10: Tell him he can get it back and work. Meet at High Noon. Shut it down. Everything we do.
8: I like the beat.
9: Beat's not bad.
8: This is the guy who did the something about another shot of whiskey.
9: Yeah, he ripped off Tipsy by Jaquan, basically is what he did. It's like the same, it's basically the same song.
8: Everybody in the club getting tipsy?
9: Yeah.
8: They don't sound at all alike.
9: Yo, they do. Listen to them, like, together, the beat is basically the same beat. He's even talked about it.
8: To the three, to the four. That? No.
9: I'm telling you. I'm telling you.
8: I'm playing the song in my brain. Where did it go?
9: Sorry, it was about to curse. I had the lyrics pulled up.
8: Nobody would have known. We were just talking about
9: Shaboozy. Well, I'm glad I looked down.
8: I wonder if they're going to put that on High Noon.
9: I don't think so. I even typed in a clean version and it just didn't pop up.
8: That's your song that'll be beaten into everybody's brain over the next 5 months every time ESPN plays a college football game. I just kind of wish, I'm a little nostalgic. I would just like the ESPN college football theme back. The one from the Mike Patrick, Ron. Oh.
9: Didn't he just pass away too?
8: Not just, it's been a minute now, but Ron Franklin.

0: There it is.
1: Ron Franklin, Mike Gottfried, the late Adrian Karsten on the field. That's all right. I wouldn't expect you to have anything. Why would you have that ready for me?
0: I didn't know you were going there. First of all, I was trying to look it up.
1: That's fine. No, I'll just do the. I'll do the mouth horn.
0: It's way better that way. It kind of is.
1: All right, Shaboozy is the new college football hype song. I'm sure it's going to be awesome. All right, Terrio's here for hour number two. Stick around at AFR.
2: After further review.
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15: I'm Ed Dankin. NFL training camps continue, and the Packers welcome back their starting tight end.

0: And Tucker Kraft has been taken off the team's PUP list. He's recovering from a torn ACL suffered 9 months ago. Atlanta quarterback Tua Tagovailoa is proceeding cautiously with dealing with what is being called a tweak in his back. There's no timetable when he will be able to return to full practice. While the Rams continue to await a decision from Aaron Donald regarding a possible return, ESPN Chase McCourty talked about some of the things Donald may be considering as far as making a comeback.
1: To not play football for 2 years, you have to consciously decide that I want to go back to being punched in the face every single play that I'm out there on the field.
0: Donald last played in 2023. Now to baseball, where the Mets sent left-handed reliever A.J. Mitcher to the Twins in exchange for a pair of minor leaguers. Shohei Ohtani is expected to be back in the Dodgers lineup tonight. He sat out the last game as he continues to deal with his knee injury. Dodgers open up a series with the Red Sox tonight. At Wrigley today, the Yankees shut out the Cubs 2-0.
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4: 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Welcome aboard. Glad you're with us. AFR, presented by Dent One Cigar Bar. I'm Matt.
5: Love you, Matt.
4: Paul O'Neill.
6: They're chanting Paul O'Neill's name.
4: Muso.

0: And
1: got it.
0: Did you hit it one more time? Terrio! All right, we're here. Glad you are as well. Get out there and make it a good one. Yeah, Brad.
1: Hey,
0: what's up, man?
1: Oh, man.
0: How are you?
1: Doing great. Another
0: Thanks
1: day.
0: For coming to sit with me at lunch today.
1: Wasn't that nice?
0: I was going to be... Yeah, do you ever sit alone at lunch?
1: Never.
0: Oh, man.
1: Is it good?
0: I love eating alone.
1: Well, that's my bad, then.
0: No, I love your company. I love your company. We had a great conversation. I really enjoyed it. So about once a month, when Charles and Jimmy do their Friday show at Rufino's, about once a month, I'll pop over there and I'll have lunch. Mm-hmm. Want to support the show, see the guys, all because they're never in studio. Right. So I want to make sure I see them. So that's it's by my house, and I love to go in there. Everyone's over there is awesome. And so I was literally, shout out Russ Mitchell, walking in. You called me. And you're like, what are you doing? It's like, I'm walking into Rufino's. And you're like, hey, well, I'm going to go to write the letter for the show, but come sit with you.
1: Yeah.
0: But you didn't eat.
1: Well, because I was at home. I was eating my Freshster.
0: Well, what?
1: Freshster.
0: Oh, what?
1: Freshster. Freshster.
0: What is that?
1: Fresh. Like prepared food, like a meal prep type thing.
0: Like what I do with.
1: Yes.
0: What's my thing called that I eat? Factor.
1: Yeah.
0: You like Freshster?
1: I do.
0: Oh. Have you tried Factor?
1: I haven't.
0: Oh. I would ask if you compare them. Let me know.
1: We could maybe trade one day.
0: We could trade. You get a week's worth of meals? Or like a day? What do you get?
1: So they have brick and mortar. So I'll just go.
0: No.
1: I'll go and buy.
0: No.
1: They have a huge selection.
0: No. Yeah. Not interested. Sorry. Thank you. No. Mine get delivered in a box to my door every Monday.

0: at eight meals. I don't eat breakfast. So I eat lunch and dinner. Usually every week I have some client this or that or whatever. We go out. Something.
1: Yeah.
0: So basically it's my lunches during the week or dinners, and then
1: Can you switch it up?
0: Yeah. Oh yeah. But I do and you can choose, like, what do you want? Do you want, like, protein? Do you want whatever? Do you want keto? So, whatever.
1: Factor, huh?
0: Factor. So, I get eight meals a week delivered to my door on Monday.
1: What does it cost? Is it expensive?
0: Like,
1: per meal? Any idea?
0: $10 a meal?
1: Yeah.
0: And maybe a little more than that?
1: I mean, for the convenience of not having to go anywhere, too. I'm in on that.
0: Yeah. It's great.
1: I think I'm, like, $6 a meal. And so we'll just go load up, like, when the kids are there, too. Like, you know.
0: Mm.
1: See, it's expensive to eat with all of us. And so this has been a good way to.
0: I believe that.
1: Yeah, and then portion control. And
0: that's the thing.
1: It's good.
0: For me, that's been great for me. It's one of the reasons that I was able to lose a bunch of weight.
1: Yeah.
0: I intermittent fast, and factors help me portion control.
1: Yeah.
0: So I just don't eat a ton of calories every day.
1: I started breakfast. So I didn't eat breakfast for years. I started breakfast about 2 months ago.
0: I know.
1: And I feel like it gets, I don't eat nearly as much for lunch. So that's what I like about eating breakfast is I don't really get, and at lunch I'm not really hungry. I just eat because it's time to eat.
0: Mm.
1: You know, kind of same thing at dinner. Well, I do get hungry at dinner. Scratch that. After I do the cold tub makes me hungry, which is interesting.
0: Mm.
1: So anyway.
0: It's that cold tub morning.
1: Yeah, I tried that. I didn't really like it.
0: Cold plunge morning sauna at night.
1: So let me ask you this. So do you shower after the cold tub?
0: So not a hot shower. Because what you don't want to do, you don't want to go in the cold plunge and then get in the hot shower. You want your body to regulate its temperature naturally, to warm back up naturally. So I get in a cold shower.
1: But if you're at 50 degrees in the cold plunge and then you go to 75 shower, you're still warming it up, though.
0: Huh? You are, but it's not...
1: You're good. I'd be good.
0: Yeah, it's not significant enough to.
1: Well, I may do that then.
0: Problem is but the cold plunge water is just dirty.
1: Yeah.
0: I mean, even when I put the purifier in there and stuff, well, now I got the purifier chemicals. It's like getting in the pool.
1: Yeah.
0: You know? Like, no, I'm going to go put some soap on my body.
1: I know.
0: You know?
1: I know. Sometimes I just thug it out. Like, I'll just go with it, like, all day. You know what I mean?
0: Me too.
1: Yeah.
0: But you can probably smell me. I can't smell myself.
1: Yeah, who cares?
0: How's your week?
1: Good week. Yeah.
0: Good. Love to
1: something
0: hear that.
1: Big. We got something big coming up next week. We got school starting. It's coming quick.
0: Oh, that's right. Erica does. Right. Drew's not until the following week, but Erica's next week. Yeah. But St. Lillian isn't until the following week.
1: Yeah. Quick, fast, and in a hurry, buddy. And summer's flown by. There's a lot of funny, interesting things that happen when school starts. So I would like to talk about a few of those.
0: You had no more kids in high school, dog.
1: No.
0: You're an empty nester.
1: I am. We have college, though. You know, they have school. It's still school. It's not the same.
0: But did Georgie move out, or is she still at home? She's in the dorm.
1: She's technically still at home, but, like, she's never at home. Like, she's checked out. She checked out about halfway through the school year last year. She was out.
0: Yeah. Like, busted her. You're an empty nester. Yeah. Y'all going to downsize?
1: This house is a downsize for us. Like, I wasn't going to stay at that house. That house isn't big. I wasn't going to stay at that house. That was just a stopgap between, you know. So we were going to sell that, but now we're going to keep that. It's enough space for the kids to come back.
0: Yeah.
1: So that's our downsize. Anyway, I do have a letter. Letter is to parents who love the summer too much. Okay? All right.
0: Okay.
1: Y'all crack me up. Every summer, it's the same dang thing. You let your kids walk around the house like zombies. They sleep till noon. All right. They get ridiculous haircuts. They probably take up vaping. And then the week before school starts, you think you can whip them into shape. This happens every single year.
0: Why would you mention vaping?
1: Because that's what kids do in the summers.
0: Is that what they do?
1: Yeah. I don't know. Is that what they do, Muse?
0: That's what Muse does. No, Muse.
2: I don't know.
0: Muse just smokes weed.
1: Oh, yeah, that's right. Never mind. It's my bad.
0: Pop some gummies? That's a Muse stuff.
2: Nah.
0: Brownies?
1: 11 minutes.
0: Oh, yeah. We're getting close.
1: It doesn't work like that, parents. It's not your summer break from helping your kid make good decisions. A pack of highlighters and a trapper keeper from the Office Depot doesn't turn your lazy kid into a model citizen or a great scholar. It's not how that works.
0: A trapper keeper. Right? Is that still a thing?
1: Yeah.
0: Is it really?
1: I mean, I don't know. Love trapper. Did you have? I had one.
0: Of course. Who didn't have a trapper keeper?
1: A trapper keeper.
0: Dave, okay. Y'all know what a trapper keeper is? Do you know? Dave, y'all don't even know.
2: I was like the thing for pencils and stuff. Yeah.
0: No.
2: Keep that in there, no?
1: No. Well, maybe. I mean, you can maybe put pencils in there. It was like if you were cool, you had a trapper keeper.
0: A trapper keeper.
1: Look it up.
0: A trapper keeper.
2: Spelled how it sounds?
0: Yeah, trapper keeper. Yeah. Had like a Velcro thing. You open it. You can put your papers in there, your notebook, the whole thing.
1: Like designs on the thing.
0: Designs
1: like,
0: on it.
1: Yeah.
0: There it is. Trapper keeper.
1: You're getting all the girls if you know that.
0: Hang on. The trapper keeper. From Mead. The trapper keeper. There it is. I think I had that one, bro. I think I had that trapper keeper.
1: Trapper keeper and Jabot's, dude. You're getting all the girls. Check it.
2: No, I didn't have that.
0: Oh, man. Trapper keeper.
1: Y'all have let Little Easton bleach his hair blonde for the Orange Beach World Series. He's played video games till 4 a.m. every night, slept over at the bad kid's house a few times, and drank daddy's brown water on more than one occasion. And now you expect him to walk into 8th grade at St. Jude acting like none of that ever happened.
0: Poor Easton.
1: Well, let me tell you something. That's not how this works.
0: Little Easton.
1: It's about a little structure, parents. Use the summer to teach your kids some responsibility rather than allowing them to run wild. Maybe then the teachers won't spend the first month of the school year getting them off of tobacco and nicotine.
0: Okay.
1: Every August, it's the same thing. There's a mad dash over to Ruckus to get your kids the latest Air Max shoes.
0: Let's go.
1: Then you've got to somehow figure out how to get rid of the line that you allowed your kid to get in his cut in his hair, because we all know the Catholic school system doesn't play that crap.
0: Dude, my sister lets my little godchild do that every year. He gets like a lightning bolt in his hair.
1: Every year. I know they do, because
0: it's so good.
1: Parents, if you wouldn't have taken the entire summer off from actually parenting, you'd plan ahead a little bit. You maybe have saved your kid the embarrassment of having to wear last year's model shoes, right?
0: Yeah.
1: Because you were too lazy to think ahead.
0: Yeah.
1: I guess the point's this. You shouldn't rely on the structure of school to determine your kid's daily routine and activities. Of course, they're going to do dumb stuff because that's what kids do. So stop encouraging it and be a dang parent. Sincerely, Ryan.
0: And take your kids to the Williamson Eye Center because they should have their eye exam.
1: They should.
0: Everyone should.
1: Everyone should.
0: Get your eye exam scheduled. WilliamsonEye.com. 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
1: bro.
0: Down the River Parish, WilliamsonEye.com. You should get your annual eye exam, or you walk around like Pawpaw Cricket.
1: I feel like mine are getting better. They're getting better.
0: No, they're not.
1: I do.
0: Why would you think that?
1: I feel like my eyes are getting better. Because I don't have to use my readers much anymore. I think my body is...
0: It's getting better?
1: Yeah.
0: Okay. It's just fixing itself.
1: I think so.
0: Your eyes are no longer deteriorating. They're improving.
1: I feel it like that's happening.
0: Okay.
1: Yes. I might need to go ask Dr. Blake and see.
0: Can you read this? With it, like, hold it
1: close. Of course I can't read it if you're holding it sideways.
0: I'm handing you
1: the
0: paper.
1: Who can read that?
0: Handing you the paper.
1: Hold it where you want me to read it. Yeah.
0: No, because you want it far away. I'm saying hold it close.
1: Because
0: you're going to have to do this. Yeah, you're listening. Because you have to do your mouth like that.
1: Everybody.
0: Because that helps your eyes. When you do this, you go, okay. We're far away.
1: Yeah.
0: It's going to get me farther away from it.
1: It does. It does help. Yeah, I can read that.
0: What does it say?
1: Levitt speaks.
0: Because you already saw it.
1: Because I can see.
0: Because you already saw it far away.
1: My body's fixing itself.
0: It's AFR.
3: AFR.
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0: Did you? What were you thinking about?
1: I saw a Shohei Ohtani card sold for $10
0: million. 10 milli, bro.
1: Like,
0: we could pull
1: some guy in Florida.
0: We could pull something like that in this box.
1: We'll talk about that in a minute. But so this was a one-of-one Shohei Ohtani dual gold logo man autograph card.
0: Yep.
1: Guy down in Boca pulls it out of a 2026 Topps Chrome baseball hobby box.
0: Yeah.
1: At his local card store.
0: Yeah.
1: Just without a card store.
0: AJ's in Boca.
1: Just went into Boca Sports Cards in Boca Raton. Pulls this card. He's a high-end card collector. His name's Matthew Allen. The high-end card collector, Matthew Allen, purchased it. He's the one who bought it. Forgive me. He's the one who bought it.
0: Yeah, some kid probably pulled it.
1: Oh, wow. That's incredible.
0: 10 milli. The card itself is awesome.
1: This says, by the way, ESPN says 11. That Matthew Allen told ESPN he's purchased the card for $11 million.
0: Yeah.
1: This is mind-boggling because for years, you know, growing up in the card game and all that stuff, it was always like Honus Wagner was a million-dollar card. Or like if you have

0: had a Babe Ruth, that's a $1 million car. Mm-hmm. Like the Mickey Mantle rookie in mint condition, something like that.
1: Yeah.
0: But now you're seeing all these like brand new. It's amazing that like something of a current player can go for $11 million.
1: Well,
0: like, it's so wild to think like why
1: Shohei.
0: I get it, but why?
1: Because we'll never see what if Shohei
0: again. But what if he blows out and his career is over?
1: Then he'll still,
0: and he never wins anything of significance. His career's over.
1: He'll still go down as the greatest baseball player to ever. If he stopped playing today,
0: stop it.
1: Nobody's ever done what this guy's done.
0: Stop it.
1: Name another player that's done what he's done.
0: Babe Ruth.
1: Absolutely not.
0: Yes. As a two-way guy, absolutely. Mm-mm. You just don't want to admit it because it was 100 years ago. And 100 years from now, people are going to look at Shohei and be like, Shohei, he's old.
1: But you asked why current player.
0: Yeah.
1: And in 100 years, yeah, maybe the current player is going to be like that. And possibly they are saying that about Shohei. But we're talking about two players, Babe Ruth and Shohei. That's it.
0: But Babe Ruth also has a century of staying power
1: mm-hmm.
0: because he had arguably the greatest career ever.
1: Agreed.
0: Shohei, what year is Shohei in his career?
1: But nobody's ever done what Babe Ruth has done. And nobody has ever done what Shohei is doing.
0: But Ruth did it over, had longevity. Shohei in his career, hold on, is, let's see. God, I didn't realize he came up in 18.
1: 2018, yeah.
0: So 1, 2, 3, 4, 5, 6, 7, 8. This is his ninth season.
1: Mm-hmm. Ruth didn't, correct me if I'm wrong, I don't think Ruth pitched very long.
0: I'll pull up his pitching stats.
1: I don't know how many years he actually pitched. I don't think it was for very long.
0: Mm-hmm. Looking. I'm trying to get it.
1: Well, the reason why that card, too, is so expensive is because there's only one of them.
0: He pitched for 10 seasons.
1: He pitched for 10 seasons.
0: Yeah.
1: And then he just hit a whole lot of homers after that. Yeah. A lot of homers.
0: He pitched from 1914. I pitched every 14, 15, 16, 17, 18, 19, 20, 21, then didn't pitch again until 30, and then pitched in 33 as well.
1: What were his, what was his pitching? Does that have his stats?
0: Bro, 1916, he had a 1.75 ERA. He started 40 games. This is my point. Like, you're trying to crap on him because he's a fat guy who played 100 years ago.
1: I'm not crapping like, on him. I'm not crapping.
0: That's why, like, there's a reason he's considered the greatest baseball player ever.
1: I'm not crapping on him.
0: Yeah, you are.
1: No, I'm not. I'm not.
0: You are.
1: I think Shohei Ohtani is 100 times a better player than Babe Ruth.
0: You never saw Babe Ruth play.
1: I never saw Babe Ruth play. I never did.
0: 100 times a better player.
1: I do.
0: And he's also got 100 years worth of
1: correct.
0: Genetics and
1: nutrition
0: all the
1: nutrition
0: and everything to go along with it.
1: Right.
0: Take Babe Ruth, put him in 2026, and he's better than Shohei.
1: Maybe. I don't know. We'll never know.
0: True.
1: We'll never know. I'm not crapping on Babe Ruth.
0: I think he had a career ERA of 2.28.
1: Yeah, it's special.
0: Come on. You need to kick rocks.
1: What's Shohei's?
0: You know what you can do?
1: Well, let's look at Shohei's.
0: You can kick rocks.
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3: Get on down the road and kick rocks.
0: Shohei's career ERA is 2.83. And he has pitched decidedly, demonstrably less than Babe Ruth did.
1: Much easier to pitch back then than it is today. Well, technology and the hitters, you know what I mean? Come on, man.
0: Get out of here.
1: You know who can kick rocks?
0: You.
1: No.
0: You can kick rocks.
1: No.
0: Yeah, you can.
1: Athletes and people of significance that do dumb stuff, and then it goes out on the news for everybody to see because they have people looking up to him. Tony Romo can kick rocks.
3: Kick rocks.
1: And Tiger Woods can kick rocks too.
0: Yeah.
3: Kick rocks.
1: Like, figure it out. Okay? You got enough money to buy a drive, to get a driver, to call an Uber, whatever it may be. Like, figure it out, guys. It's not that difficult. Okay? You got college kids doing it all the time that are broke, catching rides and calling Ubers after they've been out drinking.

0: Yeah.
1: Tony
0: had an open container in his car, yeah, too. I read that story.
1: Just asking for it.
0: Come on, man.
1: You better be better than that. Be better, bro. The San Francisco Giants are not having a great season this year. I love the Giants. Played for the Giants. But one of their former players, former All-Star Harrison Bader, is out for the year. Had a scooter accident. Scooter crash outside the stadium. Foot injury, out for the season. Harrison Bader.
0: You can tell me he was crossing the street there at Highland.
2: Kick rock.
0: One of those LSU buses just clipped him.
1: I don't know who clipped him or what clipped him over in San Fran, but Harrison Bader's out because of a scooter crash. Just keeps getting piled on over there in San Fran.
0: Beautiful park, by the way.
1: Down great there. Park.
0: McCovey Cove. I mean, it's
1: great. Great fans. Like, the whole setup is great. San Fran's a great place to play. I really enjoyed it.
0: I really love that ballpark and that area around the park. I mean, you're just kind of cruising around downtown. It's like, oh, look, there it is right there. Right there, just smack dab in the middle of downtown.
1: It's a really cool bowling alley, like almost right across the street that Brian Wilson owns.
0: Line of bed, just like Brian Wilson did. Well, uh-huh.
1: Muse, this one's for you.
0: Just like Brian Wilson did. No? Nobody?
1: This one's for Muse.
0: Nobody? You don't know what that is? That song? Nope. You know that song?
3: No, I don't know that song.
0: Makes me sad.
1: I want from you. Boston Red Sox, Kick Rocks.
2: Kick Rock.
1: Boston Red Sox, Kick Rocks.
3: For winning too much?
1: For signing Trevor Story.
3: You're right.
1: $140 million contract. You don't give guys that play for the Rockies contracts like that.
0: True.
1: You just don't do it. He's played in 163 games so far. I think he's 4 years into that six-year deal. Career, maybe 206, I believe it was. And now they're strapped with... So they're parting ways with Trevor Story, which is great. There's $50 million more dollars left out there that the Red Sox are going to have to eat because of that terrible sign. Y'all can kick rocks on that
2: Kick rock.
1: Then I got one more. I got to give a hug to Glenn Ledeay. We always do it about this time. I was driving down Highland Road. I noticed some road work on the side. The folks from LADOTD were doing it again. They were filling in some potholes. They had all their PPE. They had some flaggers out there. Everybody was safe. Came back about 2 hours later, smooth as a baby's bottom, driving across that road. So shout out to Glenn Ledeay for making our roads better here in Louisiana.
2: Poor Glenn.
0: He's got a big job ahead of him.
1: Yep.
0: So the reason our roads here suck, that's not his fault.
1: He's the
0: one fixing all the roads that suck.
1: You can't do what the guy before you. I'm not going to throw anybody on the bus, but what the folks before him did, he's fixing that right now.
0: Good. We need
1: making
0: that.
1: Making it happen. Shout out.
0: Need that. Yeah. Shout out. Shout out to Glenn.
2: Poor Glenn.
0: We're brought to you by Shawville's. So when you drive on those beautiful roads that Glenn Ledeay's team has paved, you could do so with the comfort of tires from Shawville's Tire and Auto
1: Service. There you go. Shawville's is pissed because they're not getting the blowouts anymore. Glenn is making that out. He's got some enemies over at Shawville's.
2: Poor Glenn.
1: My guy. He's the best.
0: You get rid of all those potholes.
1: Yeah. He's putting people out of business.
0: People's alignment ain't shaky anymore.
1: It's not. He's killed a whole industry.
0: Damn that Glenn Ledeay.
2: Poor Glenn.
1: You know what, Glenn? Oh, man. He's so good.
0: You're making Glenn Ledeay a household name. No one knows who the hell Glenn Ledeay is.
1: He should be a household.
0: Okay.
1: I'm doing that on purpose, bud.
0: Oh, man. I'm sure he's a wonderful person.
1: It's the best.
0: But our roads suck in Louisiana. Yeah. They're an atrocity.
1: He's working, man.
0: Good. I hope he is. He's got a big job ahead of him.
1: He does.
0: As soon as I cross the state border, I know when I'm back home. I'd be asleep, and then all of a sudden it's like, dun, dun, dun, dun, dun, dun, dun. Oh, I'm home. Glenn, work on the state line.
1: You hear that, Glenn? He's a listener.
0: Oh, man. Thanks, Glenn. Yeah. Can I meet him?
1: I think we should get him in studio one day when we do this segment.
0: We could let him walk in. Okay. If you want to bring Glenn Ledeay.
1: I could do a real hug.
0: Okay. You can bring Glenn Ledeay in studio. All right. It's after further review. Shawville's Tire and Auto Service. Shawville's where we keep you rolling. All right, well, now I got a quick break, come back. I do want to ask you your thoughts. Since last we spoke, Logan Schmidt did not sign with the Cleveland Guardians. So I want to get your thoughts on that. We'll do it next, AFR. Okay.
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0: It's 96 degrees in Baton Rouge.
1: Feels like 105.
0: Is that the feels like temp right now?
1: Mm-hmm.
0: Unbelievable. So you and I can go inside where there's air conditioning. You know what can't go inside? Your air conditioner. It just sits out there on the side of your house.
1: Yeah.
0: Right?
1: It does.
0: It just sits there. Bugs, dust, heat, humidity, dander.
1: Dander.
0: Geckos, cats, squirrels. 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
1: Mm-mm.
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0: Not me.
1: Me neither.
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1: Okay, that is easy. Real easy.
0: Okay, Logan Schmidt, last week when you were here, the story was percolating a little bit there that Schmidt and the Guardians may not come to terms. And come to find out, he did not sign. Monday's deadline came and went. There's really two opportunities now for Logan Schmidt. It's either he goes JUCO for a year and re-enters the draft next summer, or he goes to LSU for three. I know you are impossibly biased, and we all want Logan Schmidt to end up on LSU's campus, but walk me through what you think about the decision process that's happening right now.
1: So the first thing that comes to mind is there's a reason why we don't see guys not signing much anymore, because all these deals are pre-negotiated early on. They call the agent or the player, and, hey, will you take X? Because there's ramifications to the for these teams if they don't sign. You know, they'll lose their pick. I think if they lose the pick.
0: You have the bonus slot pool money to spend, right? The bonus pool money. If you don't sign your pick, you don't get to use that money elsewhere. Like that, you just lose that money to spend.
1: Yeah.
0: Now, you are compensated with a pick in the next year's draft in the compensatory round. So, like with a compensatory pick. But you don't. It's not like you can go use that money to sign another player.
1: Right.
0: It's gone.
1: Yeah. So teams frown upon this, obviously. You know, like it's not a good look for the kid or the kid's agent, really. Teams don't like that. So I'm hopeful that he'll want some time to go until he reenters the draft again. That's what I hope happens. And, yes, I am extremely biased, and I'm hoping that 3 years at LSU will be just enough time. Everybody kind of forgets about that. You win a couple of national championships and he can come on over here. That's the hope. Now, I'll also say that if it was my kid, and I've told you this before, like if my kid was a talented fringe guy pitcher coming out of high school, I would highly, highly encourage him to sign professionally, because there is so much stress put on the arm. These kids are throwing so hard that eventually you're gonna blow out. You're gonna have surgery at some point. Pretty much everybody does. So I'd rather that happen after you sign a professional contract than before you sign a professional contract. Now, position players is totally different. I think position players need the development. That's a good thing for most guys, not named Connor Griffin and King Griffey Jr. But arms, I mean. I think you're playing with fire if you're rolling the dice if you don't go ahead and sign.
0: So he passed on 1.7, which was the max Cleveland could offer. So what if LSU, and so what I've been told is LSU is put together a pretty healthy number over a three-year deal. Now he would obviously, if he comes to school, he would have the opportunity on top of that pitch as well to make more true NIL, right on top of that. So who knows what that could look like. And the thought, I know LSU's pitch is come to school and do what Skeens and Jump and Anderson and Ianson did, develop, make even more money on your bonus in 3 years, and you're fast-tracked toward Major League Baseball.
1: Yeah. I mean, look at Kate Anderson, how fat. I mean, he's right there knocking on the door, pitching his butt off, you know, like, I think I could see that type of path, you know, 3 years of good production here. I mean, Cade, like, he'll be in the big leagues next year. He may be in the big leagues at the end of this year, you know. And you've seen how fast Jump has flown through the system as well.
0: Yeah.
1: The Skeens thing, I mean, I don't know that, you know, it's almost like Ben McDonald. Like, that's – I think that doesn't happen very often.
0: The one thing I would say – you're right. But the one thing I would say about that is when – LSU signed Paul Skeens from Air Force. He was not Paul Skeens.
1: No, that's true.
0: Like, and Paul has talked about this. There were three things that accelerated his development. One was he was on a true workout regimen. Like, he wasn't training for the military anymore.
1: Right.
0: He wasn't doing, like, 5-mile runs with a rucksack.
1: Mm-hmm.
0: You know what I mean? So it was like, it was just –

0: getting his body ready for baseball. Mm-hmm. That was one. Two, is he focused singularly on pitching, right? And LSU had the lab, like the pitching lab, so they could look at all his spin rate, all the things that LSU has. You would know it better than me, but all the technology that they have. And then three, he credited Wes Johnson for helping develop him. Mm-hmm. So, like, those three things are what took this amazing physical talent and just poured, you know, gasoline on that fire and turned him into the best pitcher in the world. The thing about Logan Schmidt is, so remember, he's a reclass. So this is a kid who should be going into the senior year of his high school, like Connor Griffin did. He reclassed. So he should be going into his senior year of high school. So he just turned 18. He's 6'4". His average fastball last year was 94.5. And he touched 97, 98. He was a 17-year-old. Like, so scouts are looking at him going, there's more. Right?
1: Oh, yeah.
0: There's more. He's 17.
1: Yeah.
0: And he's a strike thrower. So, commands three pitches, the whole deal. So, it's like, I don't know, man.
1: What pick was he taking at?
0: 59.
1: Did he fall? I mean, what you're telling me is like top 10.
0: So, right. So he fell, and kind of the book on him is, the more I've found, is that when he went out to the combine, the knock was that maybe there was a lack of maturity. And some teams were scared off by that. And I'm like, yeah, he's 17 years
1: old. He's a baby.
0: 17 years old.
1: Thank God I didn't. Like, thank God 17-year-old Ryan didn't have to go to the combine.
0: I mean, straight from Broadmoor to the combine. How would that have gone?
1: Ears pierced and all.
0: You know what I mean?
1: It'll kick me right out of that.
0: So that was... That's the word that circulated. That was kind of the knock. There was a maturity thing. So, look, he goes and plays JUCO for a year. He's not gonna improve his lot for scouts in JUCO.
1: No,
0: it's glorified high school.
1: Mm-hmm.
0: But it gets him back to the draft quicker.
1: You know, Bryce Harper did it.
0: Yeah.
1: I don't know, man. But
0: Bryce Harper did it to avoid having to play 3 years of college ball.
1: He did, but NIL wasn't available either. You know. When Bryce Harper did it. So, I don't know, man. I think, so...
0: So do you think he should sign, like, objectively, do you think he should come to LSU, not the LSU fan, we're all hoping he comes to school, selfishly.
1: Yeah.
0: But you think, if this was your son, you would tell him, go JUCO and get back in the draft next year?
1: Yeah, I mean, if it was my son, he would have signed.
0: For 1.7?
1: Yeah. Man. Yeah. I mean, look, you don't make your money in the draft.
0: You say that often, but like... A lot of these guys do now. Like, what if you make $4, $5, $6 million and you're never going to get to a second contract? How many of these guys do?
1: What if you blow out?
0: It's true, but that's the point.
1: Yeah.
0: This is a bird in hand.
1: Yeah, it's 1.7.
0: And after taxes?
1: One.
0: Agent fees? Yeah.
1: A little
0: below $1 million.
1: $1 million. Mm-hmm. And an opportunity.
0: Is it worth waiting 12 months and then instead of 1.7, maybe getting 3? That's what he's weighing, right? I'm just having the conversation. I'm not.
1: Yeah, I just, if it was my kid, I would, he would have signed.
0: For 1.7?
1: Mm-hmm. Wow. Out of high school. Yeah. Or at least I would have encouraged him to sign. If my kid was sitting in this position right now, all things being equal, you know, I don't know the landscape of junior college baseball currently. And what it looks like, you know, and from a developmental standpoint. But if maturity was the knock, and he is a 94 to 97 guy, we give him a year of growth. He's going to be a 96 to 98 guy and a year more mature. Then he goes, you know, top 20 out of JUCO.
0: Yeah.
1: Next year. And so that's what I would encourage if he was my kid, all things being equal.
0: All right.
1: But I'm an LSU fan, so
0: I hope he signs. 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
0: 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All right, it's after further review. Glad you're hanging out with us here. All right, ask Ryan to wrap up hour number two next. You can email us, tweet us, or text. 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So Heath just popped one in there on the text line, 499-1045. 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Keep your questions coming. We'll do Ask Ryan to wrap up the hour next. So we got to break that box, too. We'll do it next. It's AFR.
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0: Two things to remind you about, one with Supper Club, one with Amigo Al's. A Monday Supper Club bourbon dinner. When I talked to Chef Layton yesterday, they had 7 spots left. 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It's going to be really cool. They're not open on Monday, but they have this event going Monday. Again, yesterday they had 7 spots left. I'm not sure if they have any left, but if you're interested, I'll be there. Look forward to seeing you at Supper Club on Monday. Okay, weekend is here. Love telling you about Amigo Al's, the newest concept from Brandon and Mackenzie Landry. It's on Highway 30 in St. Gabriel, so you're going south on Highway, that's Nicholson, you're going south on Highway 30, you pass U Club, about a quarter mile on the left, can't miss it. 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

0: He needed some more homers, but he can hit.
1: This one from the 504, he didn't put a name, but said, ask Ryan, how about our boy Tommy Tanks? I know the Athletics aren't very good. I think his big league career can be one of the best from a former Tiger other than a pitcher.
0: And I sure hope so. Look, they always say power is the last thing to develop in hitters. You know, you got to learn that bat-to-ball skill, and he's definitely got that. And so hopefully he can mix in some homers and have a great career.
1: Kyle said, how long does Schmidt have before he has to make a decision? Could Jay have him down for the Clemson football weekend, hang out with the baseball team, maybe convince him to sign? I mean, he's got to sign. He's got to be enrolled for the start of the semester to go through fall ball. So yeah. I looked it up this week. I think it's August 24th. That's clearly before the game, but not a bad thought. Nathan asked Ryan, favorite ice cream flavor?
0: Chocolate.
1: Ask Ryan, Mexican or Chinese food?
0: Mexican.
1: Kyle, ask Ryan, which is better for moderation, skip breakfast or skip lunch?
0: I mean, I got to say skip breakfast. I mean, you already haven't eaten when you've been sleeping.
1: Yeah. Breakfast is you're breaking your fast. So you're fasting while you're sleeping, so you just continue your fast going. So intermittent fasting is like you eat the same amount of calories, in theory, the time of day. You just eat them in a condensed window. So,
0: yeah.
1: I eat lunch and dinner.
0: Yeah.
1: But some people will eat like their last meal at 3 o'clock.
0: That's hard. And that's a fight.
1: So you eat your last meal at 3 o'clock, and then you eat breakfast when you wake up, which is a way to do it. But I think that is very hard from a lifestyle standpoint.
0: Sure is.
1: You'd never go out to dinner? I mean, think about how many, like,
0: you don't client eat meetings. Cookies and milk at midnight? Like, what are you doing?
1: Stuff.
0: Yeah. Big sweets guy. When the sun goes down, whew. Sweets.
1: That's the problem. Addictive nature.
0: Mm-hmm. I know. I get it.
1: Jim Walton, watching the show today, I'm a little confused about the meeting outside the facility part with Sam Levitt talking. Sam Levitt thing? No, it's all right. Sam Levitt facility thing? It's all right. We're all confused.
0: What did he do? He quit?
1: No. Ford asked Ryan, Lake Charles or Shreveport?
0: Oh, Lake Charles, all day long. Not even close. That's a dumb question. Shreveport stinks. Take that. Not even Louisiana.
1: Ask Ryan, did you prep for Friday's show during football season?
0: Yeah. Sure. I do.
1: Ask Ryan, would you sign a jersey next time you're in the Barry?
0: Sure, I may be there this weekend, too. Possibly.
1: John Jones, need some parish hats made? He sent me a link to some hats.
0: Okay.
1: We have a lot of hats.
0: We do.
1: I like our hats.
0: Hats are good.
1: Ask Ryan, you think Eastern Royal will flip to LSU?
0: Yep, I do. I think it's happening.
1: 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What's going on over there?
0: A lot. There's a lot going on. Hurricane season's right around the corner, people.
1: It's not so, right around the corner. It's here.
0: Yeah, I mean, yeah. 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
1: Ask Ryan. Do you judge a man by how they order their steak?
0: No, not really.
1: Why not?
0: I don't know.
1: I do. If you want a hamburger, order a hamburger. You dork.
0: Nerd.
1: How do you cook your steak?
0: I got steaks. We had steaks last night.
1: Oh, where?
0: Alexander's. Steak night.
1: Oh, yeah, Thursday.
0: Mm-hmm. Very good. They did a good job.
1: Shout out to Rouse's. Rouse's.com.
0: They have steaks, too.
1: Rouse's.
0: They're good.
2: AFR.
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20: I'm Ed Duncan. We start with NFL news and the Packers getting their tight end back. Tucker Kraft has been taken off the PUP list for the Packers. He's coming back from a torn ACL suffered 9 months ago. Meanwhile, Falcons quarterback Tua Tagovailoa continues to cautiously come back while dealing with what he has called a tweak in his back. There's no timetable as to when he will return to full practice. Meanwhile, training camp continues for the Cowboys. Pro football writer Albert Beer from Monday Morning Quarterback was on the Rich Eisen Show on ESPN Radio, and he says there appears to be a stronger culture with the Cowboys this season.
21: That's the one thing I got from being around, because that organization's obviously rolled the dice plenty.
20: Oh, sure.
21: And that department over the years. And that was the one thing that really stuck out. Like, every conversation I had with any of the people working there was just how good a place the locker room seems to be right now.
20: Meanwhile, the Cowboys continue with their workouts in California.

0: baseball. The Yankees shut out the Cubs 2-0 today at Wrigley. Meanwhile, the Mets traded left-handed reliever A.J. Minter to the Twins in exchange for a pair of minor leaguers.
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10: You so.

0: money on that bitch.
1: Terrio! We're here, glad you are as well. 5 o'clock, quitting time. Glad you're driving home with us, Europe. All right, Saints, day three, training camp. Ross Jackson was there. Good enough to hang out with us. Tell us what he saw. Yo, dude, what up?
2: Man, I'm pumped after that. That was so much fun. What's up, dude? Thanks for having me.
1: All energy injected in my veins. Getting people home here on a Friday.
2: Football.
1: Football. Well, actually, we do that every Friday, no matter if it's football or not. But yes, but it is football. All right. Day three of training camp. Chris Olave was back, but there were a few notable absences today. Give us the deets, if you would.
2: Yeah, nothing super concerning, thank goodness, but for the Saints, who, of course, had a rude awakening at their first day of training camp. But, yeah, they did get Chris Olave back out there. Kool-Aid McKinstry, as expected, based on what we wrote over at LouisianaSports.net, was very light, was just kind of watching off to the side, but did do media availability after practice, talked a little bit about the injury, was fine, and basically they're just being cautious around him. And that makes sense that you're prize, you know, number one cornerback right there. As you said yesterday, early on in training camp, no need to rush him out there. The Saints also didn't have offensive lineman Cesar Ruiz, defensive lineman Devon Godshaw, nor did they have wide receiver Jalen Polk. When it came to Godshaw, that's a little bit more of a kind of a rest plan for him. He's kind of on a tiered plan where he'll have some days where he's a little bit lighter in terms of utilization than other days. Today was one of the light days for him. And then for Ruiz and Polk, those absences were both personal reasons, not injury related. So all good news in terms of, you know, where things are health-wise for New Orleans beyond Brian Brzee.
1: Only 3 days, but anything from Polk so far?
2: I haven't seen a ton of him. He stood out a lot during the offseason practices, but the first 2 days were kind of quiet for him. Looking forward to seeing a little bit more of the opportunities that he'll get. It's interesting, though. I mean, everybody gets first-team reps. Everybody gets second-team reps. Everybody gets third-team reps when it comes to those guys behind Bele, Olave, and Tyson. And so he'll continue to get his opportunities, even so far as opportunities with Tyler Shuck as well. So we'll see when he's back in practice next week. Some opportunities might be allotted for him.
1: I did see a video that New Orleans Football posted on Twitter of Isaac Yiadom defending Chris Olave. Looked like really good coverage. It would sound like Yiadom maybe got the opportunity with Kool-Aid out.
2: Yes. So with Kool-Aid out, Yiadom was up there opposite Quincy Riley. And we saw Rajon Wright, who's been with the team for a number of years now, move up to second team opposite Martin Emerson Jr. So that kind of gives you a pretty good indication of how it is that the Saints view their cornerback room, especially on the perimeter thus far. That's a guy that was a starter at the beginning of the season last year until Quincy Riley stepped into that role. And now he got his opportunity out on Friday to be able to compete.

0: had that great coverage rep down the left sideline on a deep pass to Chris Olave, and had a couple of other nice plays that he made throughout the day as well.
1: Ross Jackson's with us, of course, LouisianaSports.net, Locked On Saints podcast, YouTube. You can get him there. Hey, we're going to talk a ton about Tyler Shough. One of the things that I was interested in coming to camp is the backup quarterback job. Like, is it Spencer Rattler, or did they bring in Zach Wilson with the intention of having him win the backup job? Again, just 3 days, and I'm going to have pads on. But anything notable from either of the backups so far?
0: Yeah, not a ton that I would call notable. I think that during the offseason, you saw a pretty clear separation between Spencer Rattler and Zach Wilson in Spencer Rattler's favor. I think as of right now, there's been so many kind of incomplete passes over the course of the entire 3 days of camp, just with the risk-taking that, you know, they're a little bit more comfortable with this year with the offensive system and the way that the defense is flying around. There's also been a heavy run emphasis through these first 3 days. That's kind of the baseline, the foundation that they're trying to establish first to build off of. And so we'll see kind of as the passing game evolves and as they get into heavier passing days and things like that. But as of right now, we have seen Spencer Rattler continue to be the second-team quarterback, with Zach Wilson being the third-team quarterback. I would comfortably say Spencer Rattler is making better throws than Zach Wilson is right now, and that where some of the lesser impressive throws are coming from, that's probably more Zach Wilson than it is Spencer Rattler at the moment. But it's really notable that Zach Wilson's coming in with a lot of NFL experience, with a lot of different really, really good offensive-minded coaches and play callers, and got a lot of guaranteed money in his deal when he signed with the Saints as well. So I do think that there is a true competition to be had there, but I think that the real kind of meat of that competition hasn't really arrived yet.
1: Okay, a couple more. When they went into team, be it the 7-on-7 or the team periods, who were the standouts?
0: Yeah, I think a couple different guys on the defensive side stood out. It's been a really strong couple of defensive days in particular. Chase Young continues to be somebody that he's already hard to miss on a football field anyway because he's enormous. Yeah. But he just keeps making plays and flashing and flashing and flashing. Caden Ellis, same thing, prowling all over the middle of the field. I'll give Pete Werner some flowers too. This dude has been seeing the field very, very differently than I think we're used to seeing him. He has been incredibly involved, particularly when it comes to the middle of the field run game, consistently in position to make stops in the line of scrimmage, filling gaps, rerouting running backs, things like that. He has played extremely well here through the first 3 days of practice. A lot of intrigue to be had between him and Danny Stutzman, but he's holding up his end of the bargain so far. And look, if a guy like Danny Stutzman is going to compete, he might as well compete against the best version of Pete Werner that you're going to get. And so far, I feel like that's what we're seeing right now from Pete Werner. So I think those guys have been big time standouts for me. And I'll mention one other guy on the defensive side, cornerback Jaden Price. Okay. He has stepped into being the backup kind of star slot defender behind Jonas Anker. This is a guy that was at the UFL just last year, led the UFL in passes defended his year during that spring season, was up there in terms of kick return and punt return yards as well. He has made several really, really good plays on the football here over the course of these first couple of days, and has really solidified sort of that number two role behind Jonas Anker in that star slot position, which could put him on pace for a 53-man roster spot.
1: Okay. Wow, that would be something. So I love those camp battles that you see and then manifest and see if they can carry it onto the field in the preseason games. Mm-hmm. Last thing, place kicker. We talked about Charlie Smith yesterday. Today, I would presume, was Tanner Brown's day.
0: So Tanner Brown was yesterday, and then Charlie Smith was back today.
1: Okay.
0: And so Charlie Smith now has kicked 10 total kicks. He's made all 10.
1: Okay.
0: Those range from extra point up to 49 yards. They've not gone beyond the 50-yard line just yet, or beyond the 40-yard line just yet, excuse me. And so, but Charlie Smith kicking with a lot of confidence right now. Yesterday, Tanner Brown was 4 of 5 with a miss from extra point distance. It was his very first kick at camp. And it's really funny. Not funny that he missed it, but it was a funny moment where I was talking to, I was talking to some of the other reporters around, and I kind of mentioned, first kick of camp, maybe just a little bit nerves. And then it was actually Mike Triplett who looked over at me and he was like, oh yeah, nerves for a kicker, that'll never happen. And so that was a really good kind of like realization of like, oh yeah, right. No, these guys don't really have the allotment to get nervous. You have to show that you can kick through those nerves. And I thought that was a really good kind of wake-up call moment of like, oh, right, okay, that's something to pay attention to with Tanner Brown as you move forward.
1: You can read him for free at LouisianaSports.net. 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It's podcast or YouTube. Make sure you get subscribed. He is Ross Jackson at Ross Jackson Nola. Thank you, dude.
0: Thank you, man. You take care. Stay safe. Talk to you soon.
1: Be well. 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You know what today's date is?
2: It's the last day of July.
1: It is.
2: Mm-hmm.
1: You know what the best time to buy a vehicle is?
2: August 1st.
1: The end of the month.
2: Oh. 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
1: It's actually the opposite of August 1st. 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
2: You do.
1: And at the end of the month, like if they got quotas, you got to meet to move vehicles, like today's the day, man. 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What's your direction? Okay, we come back. We're going to rip some of those packs. What you got?
2: Topps Tribute 2026.
1: What is a Topps Tribute 2026?
2: This is a really cool product. I went and bought two boxes yesterday.
1: Okay.
2: Opened them up and pulled some big cards.
1: I heard.
2: So I went back. Like, we're going to talk about this, though.
1: All right.
2: Because if we hit something huge, we need to talk about, like, how we do that.
1: What do you mean?
2: Like, do we keep it? Do we sell it?
1: It's yours. I mean, do what you want.
2: Well, I mean, I will offer. I mean, you can play. It's just, you know, it's going to cost you a little bit. But you can play.
1: Okay.
2: If you want to play.
1: I'll play.
2: Okay. So, yeah, we're going to rip them.
1: Okay. We'll do that next on AFR.
3: After Further Review.
1: Have a friend that just that has a purchase agreement on a new home.
2: Nice.
1: Literally yesterday. Beautiful home. Pool in the backyard. And on one side is like the front of the neighborhood, so there's no neighbor on one side. On the other side, there's a neighbor. And there are these gigantic, like, leafy bushes and big trees for privacy, right?
2: Yeah.
1: You know where you get all that stuff, right?
2: Yeah, you get that from Clex.
1: Absolutely.
2: Yeah. The privacy stuff, but also flowers and stuff, too.
1: Beautiful flowers.
2: Yeah. 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

0: They're going to play Boosie in Tiger Stadium. Students are going to sing the whole thing. It's going to go viral on social media.
1: Bro, I went today.
0: Boosie's probably going to run out the tunnel with the team.
1: He's going to be there. I went today to get Blake Baker to sign something. I could feel it. I felt
0: it. What'd you feel?
1: I felt it.
0: What did you feel?
1: I don't know. It was.
0: Was it your lunch?
1: No. Oh. No. It wasn't my lunch. It was just something.
0: You didn't eat lunch.
1: It was something good.
0: You didn't eat with me anyway.
1: I was ready. I was ready, bro. All right. How are we going to do this, man? We need to talk about this first.
0: All right. Let's talk this about big. It.
1: So you got three. Okay. So here's what we got. We got Topps Tribute 2026. This is from AJ's. Sports cards. Miss Nikki over there at AJ. So what I've been doing is looking for a product that I really liked. This is the product I like because it hits my era. They got Pujols in here, autos, Barry Bonds.
0: Okay.
1: Like our guys. But then they have the new guys too.
0: Okay.
1: Got a few boxes. Yesterday pulled a Connor Griffin auto out of 10.
0: Okay. So that means very rare card, autographed.
1: There's only 10 of them.
0: 10 of them. Have any sold?
1: No. On eBay, there is no other. I guess maybe nobody's gotten them.
0: Nobody's pulled them, or if anyone has, they haven't been listed.
1: That's right.
0: So yours is the first one listed.
1: I listed it, 6 Jeebers. So
0: why did you pick 6 Gs?
1: Well, because the one out of 99 sold for $1,900.
0: Okay.
1: Then they have an out of 75, out of 25, out of 10, out of 5, and one of one.
0: One of one, okay. Yeah.
1: So I have the out of 10. So I just kind of kept going up.
0: You just guessed.
1: Yeah.
0: See what the market does.
1: See what the market does.
0: It's possible you underpriced it?
1: Maybe.
0: I mean, if out of 100 went for $1,900. I mean.
1: Yeah.
0: I don't really math well, but it sounds like.
1: I could have. I don't think so. I think we're probably pretty close. I mean,
0: I don't know the market. I mean, I don't buy cards anymore. I haven't in years bought cards. The only cards open are the ones you bring in here from AJ's on Fridays, and we rip packs and, you know.
1: Corbin Carroll out of 5. He's a heck of a player. He plays for the wrong team. It's a good card. Big card. James Wood, Nationals star.
0: Okay.
1: Auto out of 99.
0: So this box, everything is like out of.
1: Not everything.
0: Oh.
1: They do have a base set in this box. So here's what we got.
0: In there too.
1: So here's the deal.
0: Ones that just go in the trash. Why don't they put base cards in there?
1: No.
0: Is it just to fill the packs?
1: Yeah, but I'm not throwing these base cards away. I'm keeping them. I'm trying to make like the set. I'm kind of a nerd like that. So here's what you got. You got 3 on-card autographs and 3 relics. Game-used jersey, game-used bat.
0: Like they cut up a jersey and put a little piece of the jersey
1: in there. Or whatever.
0: They put a piece of a wooden bat in there?
1: Oh, yeah. They'll have bats. So if you want to play and participate and keep, you can. I just don't know how we're going to split up the autos and relics. Like, I really don't want the relics, personally.
0: Why not?
1: I just want the autos.
0: Why?
1: I don't know.
0: I'm not emotional about any of it.
1: Okay.
0: I just want something that's valuable. All right, so how much is the box?
1: $8.50.
0: $8.50?
1: No. This is $850.
0: Okay. So you need me to give you $425
1: if you want to play.
0: And we'll split the box.
1: Well, you don't have to play.
0: No, I'll give you $425. And we'll split the box. This would be the most investment I've made in baseball cards in forever.
1: So can I do?
0: If I get a good card, we flipping it immediately.
1: So can I do 2 autos?
0: Do you have Venmo?
1: Yeah. Can I do 2?
0: Or do you want cash?
1: I don't care.
0: Cash or Venmo?
1: It doesn't matter. So these are all. So the packs that are real thick, you can feel them.
0: Ryan.
1: Those are the relics.
0: Terrio. What's your Venmo? There's a lot of Ryan Terrios on Venmo.
1: We'll do it later.
0: No, I'm going to forget. Whatever. What's your phone number? You're an emergency contact in my phone. You know what that's about, huh?
1: I should be. Is that Drew?
0: That's Drew. That's Drew. Just farting around and touching buttons when I call you 100 times a day. Oh, man, that's so good.
1: What's my Venmo? Here it is.
0: I'm just going to use your phone number. It's fine. I got it. Yeah. Got it. All right, Give me my packs. If you give me crappy packs, I'm pissed at you.
1: Okay. We're going to do 1 auto and 2 relics for you.
0: How much am I giving you again? $425? Yeah. All right. Baseball car.
1: I think these are two autos.
0: Hey. All right, I just send you $425 for these baseball cards.
1: I think.
0: All right.
1: Yeah, as you should.
0: All right.
1: Okay.
0: All right, give me some. All right. If you gave me crappy ones, I'm pissed at you.
1: Well, I mean, I don't know what's what.
0: I'm just kidding. I don't care. All right, we got three packs.
1: Okay, you go.
0: Muse, can we – wait, give me the –
1: we need some pack break music.
0: That's, yeah, play the Shaboozy song. So this is, by the way, we've got the new
2: – I can't find a clean version of it.
0: Well, bro, they're playing it on ESPN. There has to be a
2: – I know.
1: Okay. Come on, Muse.
0: Just hit a button. Just play something.
1: You need –
0: yeah. All right, here we go. Gunner.
1: He's a stud.
0: Gunnar Henderson. Oh, wait, this is – I got a Barry Bonds 8 of 50.
1: Congratulations.
0: Is that really good?
1: I mean, it's not – did he autograph it?
0: No. It's a chromey one.
1: I'll buy it off of you.
0: $425.
1: I'll buy it off you.
0: Look at that.
1: I'll buy it from $100.
0: Boy, look at that. Boy, these are thick cards,
1: these
0: huh?
1: cards are awesome.
0: Wow.
1: You got so, Barry.
0: Andrew McCutcheon. I think this is a relic. Well, that's a thick card.
1: What'd she say?
0: She didn't say that.
1: She didn't say that at all.
0: Stamp of approval relic card, Andrew McCutcheon. That's not a good one?
1: I mean, he's at the end of his career.
0: And then Gunnar Henderson, 16 out of 25.
1: You need to put those in sleeves. All right, my turn.
0: All three of them?
1: Yeah.
0: Okay. I don't think they're gonna fit in here.
1: Yeah, those are big sleeves.
0: So I got a Barry. You think that's a good one?
1: Yeah, I'll buy it off of you.
0: What do you think that's worth?
1: I'll give you it's probably worth. Let's see what I got. All right, I got.
0: Dude, that's by the way, that's Pirates Barry Bonds.
1: I know.
0: That's like skinny before he started injecting.
1: $100. Let's do a deal. All right, I got Hank Aaron.
0: Like I'm the guy that'll hold on to him forever. Kidding me? You went in my attic and got cards that have been in there for 30 years.
1: Okay, this pack stunk. I got CJ Kyphus, rookie. Although he's pretty good, out of 75 auto. Hank Aaron and Miguel Cabrera.
0: Miggy.
1: Not a great pack. Best card so far is definitely that Barry.
0: All right. My turn?
1: Yeah, your turn.
0: All right, so what are we... There's a shot we pull like a monster here, huh?
1: Yeah.
0: What would a monster be? We pull like a monster card. What would it be?
1: You know, like Shohei auto.
0: Okay.
1: You know, stuff like
0: so
1: that.
0: So we haven't gotten an auto yet.
1: Yeah. See, I got a CJ Kyphus.
0: Auto?
1: Auto.
0: Oh, you did get an auto. Okay.
1: So he's good. He's a rookie. You know, not huge. Probably $50.
0: Nah, this pack stinks. Oh!
1: Is it big?
0: I think it's big. I think.
1: Is it? Who is it?
0: Well, the first one is Carter Jensen. That's not really.
1: Rookie, but good player.
0: Yeah,
1: good player.
0: Cal Ripken Jr. auto of 35. That's probably big, right?
1: It's probably pretty big. I mean, he's the Iron Man.
0: It'd be better if it was like out of 10. Right?
1: Yeah, but

0: and then Julio Rodriguez.
1: J-Rod. Dang. Ripken and Bonds?
0: Well, you got Hank Aaron.
1: Yeah, but it's just a base card. Stinks.
0: This is an autograph. Cal Ripken.
2: That's really good.
1: All right. Juan Gonzalez.
0: Juan gone. What uni?
1: To 150.
0: Oh, auto. Look at that. Juan gone.
1: And then Larry Walker.
0: So all of the autos have been pulled. Because you got a Juan gone auto, I got a Cal auto, and you got the other one, the guy who stinks. Right? You said there's three autos in the box. That's it?
1: Yeah, three autos.
0: All right, so the autos are done.
1: Unless we...
0: Did you get a relic? I got my Andrew McCutcheon's a relic.
1: I got one relic.
0: All right, so there's one more relic left. It's either in yours or mine. All right, final pack. Here we go.
1: Does your pack feel thick? Does your package feel thick? Here, let me feel it and see. Mine does. Why is your package so thick?
0: Why are you so stupid?
1: Yeah, I didn't mean that. I normally do mean it.
0: I know. I could have just blown right past it, but it was like,
1: That time I didn't mean it.
0: Oh, wow.
1: You've got to have something big.
0: Wow.
1: Every box I've opened has been huge.
0: Oh, you'll love this guy. He's Asian. Yamamoto.
1: I do love that guy.
0: Okay. This is 12 of 90. Oh, you do love Bobby Witt. Bobby Witt and Jack Kags. 12 of 99.
1: That's, dual relic card?
0: That's the relic.
1: I'll buy that one off of you, too.
0: No.
1: Oh.
0: And then Harmon Killebrew.
1: He was decent.
0: He was decent.
1: Dang.
0: Hall of Fame.
1: You got the... I think you're... Let me see. I got one more.
0: Did you think I won so
1: you
0: far?
1: Won, you've definitely won so far. Freddie Freeman. I got 150.
0: A 150.
1: What the hell? Okay. This is a good example. I've got a little piece of a bat.
0: Oh, that's cool. Who is that?
1: Jose Ramirez.
0: Okay.
1: And then I got some game used other stuff in there. That's a cool card.
0: Yeah. I like his face in that card. He's like he's about to spit. He's like,
1: well, he's a dude that punched what's his name? Beat him up. Yeah. That's cool.
0: Okay. All right, here's your sleeve.
1: I
0: got mine sleeved up.
1: I think your Bonds won the day.
0: The Bonds did?
1: I think so.
0: More than the Bobby Witt and Jack Kags relic?
1: Yeah, that's true. Bobby Witt and Jack Kags.
0: That's of 99. What was the Bonds? The Bonds was of 50. Sure. 8 of 50. What about my Gunnar Henderson?
1: Oh, Gunnar Henderson's good.
0: Shut up.
1: He is. I mean, his name's Gunnar, but he's a good player.
0: I don't know what the cards are worth.
1: I'll tell you what the Bonds are.
0: All right. You look that up. I'll remind everyone about Our Lady of the Lake, championship health partner of LSU Athletics, fmolhealth.org/LSU. Pretty excited, man. Got the ball rolling yesterday on our interview series that we're going to do with all 23 LSU football players that are Our Lady of the Lake athletes. So we'll be able to interview all of them on AFR. It's going to be part of their NIL deliverables. So I'm really excited about that. So, I mean, we'll talk to Sam Levitt and Jordan Seaton and Trey Dez and, I mean, all of them. So really excited about that. And, of course, Our Lady of the Lake supports the Tigers and supports the team you love, but they support the community as well. 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I've told you, of course, about the Children's Hospital. Everyone knows about that, Baton Rouge, and it's been an amazing resource. I mean, Drew sees specialists there. 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All right, what we got?
1: Let me see the Barry Bonds. Let me see what it looks like. Out of what? What is it?
0: Is it 50 or 35? 50. 8 out of 50?
1: 130 bucks.
0: Is that it?
1: No.
0: Is that it? Are you taking a picture of it?
1: Mm-hmm.
0: There you go. And then I got a...

0: Andrew McCutcheon's stamp of approval relic.
1: Does Barry have sideburns in that picture?
0: I think it just looks like a shadow, honestly. I think it might be the bat, a shadow from the bat on the photo. Cool card, though. I love this Bobby Witt and Jack Kags card. That's really cool.
2: That is a very cool card.
0: Both of them together, dual relic. I guess it's just the jersey that they were wearing. It doesn't really does it say what it is?
2: That's probably a $200 card that you had, the Bonds. The other one...
0: The Bonds is $200?
2: Yeah. The other one could be more. Probably is more. Actually.
0: What was my signature that I got? Did I get a... Oh, Cal. Look up the Cal Ripken autograph. Cal Ripken autograph. It's a 35.
2: Yeah, that's probably big. Let me see that.
0: Cal Ripken.
2: Let me see the Ripken. Let's see.
0: So what do? This app, you take a picture of it and it just tells you the value of it?
2: Yeah.
0: Or you're posting it somewhere?
2: No, it tells me the value. All right, let me see the other one, the Kags and the Bobby Witt. You can search it on eBay. So you just take a picture and you search it on eBay, and eBay finds it. I mean, technology is great.
0: I love technology.
2: Dude, that is a cool card. Let me buy that card. I'll buy that one.
0: No.
2: For whatever that one's worth, I'll buy it for me.
0: No. I don't want to sell it. I mean, unless it's worth like 10 grand, which it's not. What you got?
2: $150 for that one.
0: For the
2: Kags and Witt.
0: Okay. What was the Bonds? You said 200?
2: And the Bonds was 200.
0: 350. So I need 100 on the other one, which gets me my money back.
2: And the other one is the Ripken, which is very cool. That's a pretty cool card.
0: I have a Cal Ripken rookie. I wonder if this is worth more than the rookie card I have, the Cal Ripken rookie card. I did so many chores saving up to buy that card. None of it's worth anything.
2: They don't have any listed.
0: Okay.
2: Out of what? 35?
0: 35.
2: They've got a 2024 out of...
0: It was so interesting watching the evolution of Cal's batting stance over the years as well.
2: Well, he could do whatever he wanted to do.
0: Because he'd have the bat up, and then he went all the way to flat. You know what I mean? Like his whole career, if you look at the evolution of his stance, it went from like straight up to like straight flat.
2: That one's at least 250. I would say it's probably, it's probably more like 300, 350.
0: Let's go.
2: So you won.
0: See, I'm keeping that one. There's no reason to get rid of that one because Cal's career is done. And so that, in theory, should only go up. There's scarcity.
2: There's only 35 of those.
0: And there's only 35.
2: Yeah, I'd keep the Cal.
0: Yeah.
2: But I would, if I were you, I would sell the other two to me.
0: What if I just give you, I keep the Cal, I give you all the other ones, and you Venmo me my money back?
2: Deal. No, I'll Venmo you.
0: But I'm giving you all of them.
2: I know.
0: There's a Harmon Killebrew in there. Why are you laughing? Killebrew's a Hall of Famer.
2: I want the Barry.
3: It's a funny name, to be honest with you. I know he's a Hall of Famer, but it's just like,
0: Killebrew.
3: I'll give you this Harmon Killebrew. I mean, come on.
2: I'll Venmo you $200 back.
0: No.
2: Dang it.
0: It's AFR.
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0: Thick package. 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

0: Erica's birthday was yesterday.
1: What'd you get her?
0: Oh my God. What are you?
2: She got everything.
0: Yeah. So she got, she likes to shop, so I get her an Amazon gift card.
2: Okay.
0: That, I know that sounds very impersonal. Kind of like Seinfeld, the bag of cash episode when he gave Elaine a bag of cash. I told her, like, I'm going to give you a bag of cash. And she's like, I put so much thought into your gifts. And she does. She really does. But when I put thought into her gifts, she doesn't like it usually. And so, like, when I was in Arizona a few months ago, they had a pop-up market. And it was really cool. And there was a... And I went and bought her some jewelry. I usually do pretty well buying her jewelry. So I bought her like a necklace, like a matching necklace, earring set. And she did not like it very much. But whatever. Let's see. I went to Flirty Girl, shout out, and got her some t-shirts from Flirty Girl. She loves Flirty Girl stuff.
1: Okay.
0: And Flirty Girl's great. Lauren Haydell, who runs, you know, Lauren and I went to LSU together. We were in Manship together. And we used to do like the student broadcast. You know, you do like this. You were Manship. Yeah. Like we anchored like the student broadcast together. We were kind of cheating because we were both in radio already at the time. She was on like WFMF, and I was doing news radio. We're doing the student broadcast.
3: And you use your advantage. I don't call it cheating. I mean, you just you had the experience. It made sense.
0: All the other poor kids were like trying to figure out what a microphone was, or like give me the shot sheet, cue the two, just like getting the whole through. Anyway, but Lauren's great. So I've known her forever. I'm fired up for her. She's crushed it with Flirty Girl, which is awesome. So, but Erica loves Flirty Girl. So I went and got her a couple of shirts at Flirty Girl.
1: Okay.
0: I got her. So it's bath bombs from Lush. So she
1: loves that.

0: You got some Lush bath bombs and some other stuff.
1: Yeah. Nice. Was she happy with it?
0: There was something else I got.
1: Erica strikes me as the type of person that just likes opening gifts. Like, you need you need a lot of gifts.
0: Oh, yes. So everything was wrapped individually.
1: Yeah.
0: Yeah, I paid my niece Reese to wrap all. I always pay Reese to wrap everything because I don't know how to wrap a present.
1: Yeah.
0: So, anyways, but we're going to New Orleans tomorrow. We always do our birthday. So Erica and her best friend, they're born a week apart. So we go, the four of us go do a night in New Orleans. We go shop and we do lunch and bar hop a little bit and shop, and then we go to dinner. We're going to go to Commander's tomorrow night.
1: Okay.
0: And then stay the night and then have some breakfast, brunch, whatever, and pop back Sunday.
1: I like that.
0: Yeah.
1: I like that. Commander's is good. Good experience.
0: Yeah. I like it a lot.
1: Yeah.
0: That's great. That's usually where we go. We go down there for it.
1: Where do y'all stay when you normally go to New Orleans? Just wherever?
0: We hop around.
1: Yeah.
0: Like, I'm a Marriott, like Bonvoy, member, and so we usually stay at a Marriott probably. Yeah. One of them. I think we're staying at the Marriott on Canal tomorrow. So we'll be there. So, real convenient right there, CBD, quarter, everything, all in one place. So.
1: Yeah.
0: I love going to New Orleans when the weather is nice during the day. I mean, it's going to be hot as hell tomorrow, but I just love daytime in New Orleans. Mm-hmm. Going to the quarter, the CBD during the day. I don't love it so much at night. I feel like I did that so much as, college in there. You did the whole, the Bourbon Street, all the stuff. Yeah. I just don't really have an appetite very much for that anymore. I still go to Carousel Bar, Pato's. That's in the quarter, but I mean, walking up and down Bourbon and doing all that stuff.
1: No, we've gotten to where, you're getting outside of the city a little bit, like some of the little hidden gem areas, which is always cool. It's right there, man. People, I think, when you think of New Orleans, they think of the party and obviously Bourbon Street and what you're talking about. But, there's a lot more to that city, man. It's a cool spot.
0: If anybody has suggestions, let me know. I'm going to hop around. I think we're going to do lunch at Katie's tomorrow.
1: I got a suggestion.
0: Shout out to Mr. Scott Craig. Yeah? What?
1: Go to Deanie's. I love Deanie's. That's my
0: favorite. If you went in Bucktown, you went into real Deanie's.
1: Yeah. I love Deanie's.
0: Shout out to Buddy D. Deanie's in Bucktown.
1: Mm-hmm.
0: I mean, I've been to Deanie's a million times. My grandparents' home is in Metairie.
1: $30, you can have the biggest seafood platter you've ever seen in your life.
0: I mean, they lived on Harris between Vets and West Esplanade. Is that right? Oh, it's been so long since I've been down there. Anyway, but yeah, you're 5 minutes from Deanie's. Awesome. Not even five, a minute from Deanie's. So, been there plenty. Mm-hmm. And Buddy D, when they do the post game, the point after, if you ain't in Bucktown, you ain't at the real Deanie's. God bless Buddy D. Man, I'm ready for football season.
1: It's coming, man.
0: We're gonna be back at Don Juan. Shout out, Friday show is brought to you by Don Juan. Back at Don Juan for home games this year. So Fridays before home football games, that's where we'll be for AFR. Looking forward to that. Plan accordingly. Come hang out with us on your Fridays. Have some cocktails. Smoke a cigar.
1: I've got to learn how to smoke something.
0: So I want to tell you, shout out Rooney Email over at Sunshine, sent you some pipe tobacco.
1: Really?
0: Yes.
1: Okay.
0: So I have it. I should have brought it today. And Rooney wants to take us to some breakfast spot.
1: Oh, yeah, the gas station.
0: Yes, the gas station breakfast, after we did the gas station breakfast video. But he wants to take us there, and he got me some pipe tobacco for you.
1: Okay.
0: And he got me a cigar from a cigar, it's like Louisiana tobacco. It's crazy. So anyway,
1: No, I'm down with that. I always feel like an outcast when I go over there because I'm the only one not smoking something
0: you're
1: in
0: not
1: there.
0: The only one.
1: I mean, one of maybe two, maybe maybe me and the girls that are serving behind the bar. But other than that, so I need to learn how to. I need to get good at one of that. I mean, maybe it's just cigarettes. I can do that. I could probably pull off cigs. But,
0: man.
1: I don't know.
0: Probably not.
1: Yeah, I'd love a pipe. Good pipe.
0: All right, we're going to get you piped up. That's what we'll do. All right, it's after further review. Let's talk about our final break of the show. Final break of the week. Final break of a week without LSU football. Tigers hit the practice field on Wednesday. The report on Tuesday. We'll get into our fall camp reports next week. Fired up for that. We'll not get a break. Come back. Wrap up the show with Ask Ryan. Get your questions in. 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

0: here on a Friday edition of AFR presented by Juan Cigar Bar. All right, let's wrap up the show with a little Ask Ryan. Get your questions in. 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Lots of ways you can get involved in the show. Scott Harms, Ask Ryan. Where does Scooble end up?
1: Probably the Dodgers, but I hope the Brewers.
0: What about the Yankees?
1: Yeah, I would love them on the Yankees. And you get a few guys healthy, they'd have a good rotation. Ooh. I think the Dodgers.
0: Clayton said, last time I was in New Orleans, this happened. I tripped on a manhole cover. I have a Brock.

0: $950.
1: We're not getting it.
0: Ask Ryan, what's the value of a one-of-one Ryan auto card?
1: I mean, look, beauty's in the eyes of the beholder. That's, I'd say probably at least, at least $100.
0: Musa can teach stereo. How to smoke.
2: I got it now. I was like, wait, what?
1: Yeah.
2: Oh, Lord. That was a good one. That was a good one. Whoever, that was good.
0: Corey.
2: Best one in a while, Corey.
0: Oh, man, that was good. Caleb asked Ryan, if an MLB team called and said they need you to come play and start, would you go?
1: No. I mean, the last thing I did and the last act that I had in Major League Baseball was scoring the winning run of the World Series. The chances of me, I mean, I'd probably strike out, and then I could say the last thing I did was strike out or make an error. So, no, I'm good.
0: That was also 14 years ago. You can't be out of the game for 14 years and be like, you know, you know what I'm going to do? I'm going to get out there and rake.
1: Yeah, comeback season. I don't know how they... No, I couldn't.
0: Do you think you could get a hit? You could get in there, choke up, bat to ball, and bleed one through the infield.
1: I mean, do I have time to prepare?
0: No.
1: No.
0: Today, just flying you in, shooting you up, grab a bat, Rhino. Get in there. Get in there, kid. Against anybody.
1: Big leaguer?
0: Yeah.
1: No. Give me a week? Yeah.
0: What would you do in that week?
1: I would hit all day, every day.
0: What do you think?
1: Muscle
0: would be...
1: memory. I mean, like...
0: Yeah, I was going to ask, what's the hardest part about trying to get back into the shape?
1: The vision of, like, seeing the ball coming super hard at you and the reaction time, that takes some time to get back. But, like, fresh off the street, just hopping in against Skeens, no chance.
0: Doesn't have to be Skeens. That's what I said, any big league.
2: Yeah, but they all...
0: Who's the worst guy in the show?
1: They all throw... 90. Yeah, the worst guy throws 92 or 93. Like, okay. No.
0: Could you bunt?
1: I could bunt. I mean, I could hit it. I think I could probably hit it. If you give me five at bats, I'll put it in play.
0: Okay.
1: But like first at bat, no chance. Fresh off the street after not seeing it. Anybody that thinks they could do that, no. Mm-mm.
0: I am in no way so audacious as to think that I could step in the box and even come remotely close to hitting anything. I would have better luck just closing my eyes and just wailing.
1: Wing like, now.
0: There is, like, no chance ever. I'd like to see it. Well, you hit the ball in the Savannah Bananas game.
1: I mean, I prepared. I hit for a week going into that.
0: I mean, that guy was throwing cheese, wasn't he?
1: Probably throwing 85-ish. He wasn't throwing 95.
0: 85?
1: Probably 85. Maybe a little harder.
0: 750.
1: No. I'll give you 200 for him, but...
0: Nope.
1: 250.
0: 426. You're going to make my money back.
1: No!
0: All right. See you Monday.
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0: We get on down the road. 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
13: Good Friday to you. Hello there. How's it going? Heath Klein in for Chuck today. King will be back on Monday, but we got another day hanging out together talking a little bit of college football. I think we've got a pretty good crew of people coming up today. Hopefully you'll find them worth your time. We will go over a variety of things. The final media day is in the books now. The Big Ten yesterday was Signetti Day, and so they put the wraps on their production. And just like that, there are teams on the field practicing. Now, right now, it's only the Week Zero teams, but there's a decent number of Week Zero teams this year. So we've got teams that are actually practicing for real. And next week is when things start to really kick in. All the programs basically in the Southeast, with the exception of Memphis and a couple of the ACC programs that do not have Week Zero games. Everybody else is going to start in the next week. And so just like that, we'll be in the same month as the first games will be played in. And the thing is, you always are hoping for news that's interesting, but you're never hoping for news that's alarming. So interesting is, wow, Keelan Russell looked great today, or Austin Mack really put on a show.

boy, this Bama battle is heating up at QB. Interesting is, man, I don't know if this defense is quite as good as we thought it was. Some of these linebackers look like they're having a little trouble reading and doing what they're supposed to. That's interesting. What's not interesting, what's not fun, is somebody gets injured. And unfortunately, there's going to be some of that kind of news over the next few weeks, too. And somebody will probably find themselves, by the time the season starts, totally different than they think they are today, because suddenly you lose two offensive linemen in the first 2 weeks and everything changes. It can happen that quickly. So we will have a whole lot to keep track of over the next few weeks, but we finally will be to the point where games are well within view the next time that we talk. Yesterday, something came down that I thought was interesting, and I want to talk about it from the perspective of we're a college football show. We almost never talk about anything but college football on this program. So we don't typically spend time, no matter what's going on. Chuck will talk about the NCAA tournament with like one guest. That's it. Like baseball, all that. We really don't do that. So we haven't talked about how if you're a college football fan, believe it or not, it seems chaotic. You're getting the better deal than basketball. Yesterday, we got one small example of how that is, for the football fan, nowhere near as chaotic as it looks like things are about to be in basketball. Missouri got some good news yesterday. Assuming this holds up, I never know with the legal stuff. I'm not an attorney. Don't pretend to be. I don't know whether the NCAA is going to fight every one of these all the way or if they'll throw up their hands at some point. But yesterday, this kind of came out of nowhere. Even Missouri people apparently really didn't anticipate this. A St. Louis County judge granted a temporary restraining order to Missouri defensive lineman Sterling Webb. The temporary restraining order would make him eligible to play college football in 2026. Now, the assumption is he's going to do that with the Tigers, although that's not been specified, but that's certainly the anticipation is that he would try to play for Missouri another year. So if this holds up, Eli Drinkwitz and company just got themselves a guy who started 11 games for them at defensive tackle, and suddenly he's available unexpectedly. Now, has he been working out? Has he been doing all the things necessary to be the highest level player he can be? I have no idea about those things. Sterling Webb, though, started 11 games last year for them as a defensive tackle. So even if he's not his best version of himself just yet, he's still a guy that knows your defense and has played there before, knows the teammates, knows how you do things, even if he's a subpar version of himself for the first few weeks while he gets back into rhythm. It's a piece that you've been able to add at the last minute that nobody thought you were going to have. That's a nice break for Eli Drinkwitz in Missouri, assuming it holds up. Again, it's a county judge. Are they going to appeal to higher people up the food chain? But what made me think about basketball is that this is a relatively rare phenomenon that we're seeing in football. It's the NCAA's 5-for-5 rule that they have put into effect. And if somehow you've not heard about this or it's been lost in the shuffle of a million other things about court this and legislation that, the NCAA announced a policy that says red shirts, the things we've always known about, red shirts and waivers, you can basically put all that in the past. From now on, when a kid shows up on campus, he's going to have 5 years to play 5 years. That's it. No more of the, well, he had a redshirt year, then he had an injured year, then he got injured again, there was a COVID year, and so somehow you've got somebody with like 8-9 years since they came out of high school still playing college sports. And that has happened. Not regularly, but it's happened, and it's just kind of ridiculous when it has. And so because of that, they said, we're going to simplify this. We're going to get it down to just 5 years of eligibility. And if you're the kind of player that can hang around and play for 5 years, you're good enough that a team wants you for 5 years, but you're not maybe good enough that the pros are your future. If you can play all 5 years, good luck. That's what the plan is. However, when the NCAA implemented this, as Greg Sankey pointed out at SEC Media Days, the SEC's thoughts on it were not consulted or followed. They just said, this goes into effect for next year. If you're a player
who just wrapped up your eligibility, and you had 4 years of eligibility and you used them all, but you did not play 5 years of eligibility, well, tough for you, because we put this new policy in, but we put it in after your eligibility's up. You don't get another year of eligibility. Unsurprisingly, a lot of guys have gone, particularly in basketball, to court to say, I want that year of eligibility. I want that opportunity to get some more money to play college basketball for somebody, maybe the place I was or maybe somewhere else. Then on top of that, you have the situation with European players or other foreign players in basketball. There are a bunch of dudes who signed to play this year for NCAA basketball teams that may not be eligible to play because the NCAA changed their policies on this back in May. So I was just reading a story yesterday about how there's a bunch of guys that haven't been able to come over and participate in summer basketball because they're not sure they're going to qualify. The NCAA hasn't given them answers, and they aren't going to spend the money or the time to be playing somewhere in the summer to find out, oh, wait, the NCAA says you got too much money or you're this or that, you don't qualify. So if you're a basketball coach or a basketball fan, your team may or may not have multiple key players this year available, and you have no idea, not just if you have them, when you're going to find out. And then on top of that, you might have 50-year guys that you could get that would help you, but again, that's all in court. So when will the rulings come down? Will the rulings come down and then the NCAA keeps appealing? It's one thing to have had the Brendan Sorsby ruling. You remember when Sorsby's ruling came down, the whole thing was, well, it won't go to trial till after the football season, so Texas Tech originally thought, yeah, we can play him. We can get away with this. Now, it turned out there was so much backlash they were wrong. But they were able to say, well, you know, the hearing won't be till after the season, so we can get away with it. You're not going to have that luxury in basketball. Basketball goes as late as to early April. So even if you get a temporary restraining order, it's a long time before the season starts, and it's a long season on top of that. So do you start the year with guys playing for your team that there's a chance if they're key pieces that halfway through suddenly they lose a court ruling and they're gone? Like, it's one thing if you're Alabama last year at Bediako and you choose to bring him in mid-season. This is different. This is, do you start with it? And what's a better bet? Starting with a fifth-year player that you're hoping gets a temporary restraining order like this guy did and that it holds up? Or going with a European guy who might be a better player, but you also have no idea what the standards are going to be and how they're enforcing that? Football hasn't had much of this. Most guys in football, it seems like, have just said, we were already in the NFL, we already have moved on, we're not trying to come back. I have no idea why Sterling Webb happens to have decided that this is something he would do, but he literally filed for it on Tuesday. I mean, this was very much a late in the process thing. Are there other guys that are going to do this for other schools? I don't know how many players there are who are good enough that a school wants them back, who are in shape and prepared to play football enough that they would want to try and do this at this late date. I don't know how many of these there are. But for Missouri, it's a pretty straightforward proposition. This is a guy you weren't counting on having. Now you've got him. You can take advantage of it. It's not going to turn into a whole big international incident the way that the Sorsby thing did, because this guy's just saying, why shouldn't the rule apply to me the same way it's about to apply to everybody else in the sport just because my 4 years happened to end this past season? Why shouldn't it apply to me? No one's going to get angry about that. We're used to the idea NCAA rules are basically a punchline now anyway. So if you're Missouri, there's nothing but positives here. If it turns out 6 weeks in, you lose him? Okay. No big deal. You weren't planning on having him anyway. And it's not like he's your quarterback. You could just as easily lose him to a bad ankle. So for Missouri, it's nothing but upside here. But for the basketball side of things, this is chaos. And there's no sign of anybody knowing exactly how and when rulings are going to come down. How many different rulings will there be around the country? Will there be any kind of definitive ruling from an appeals court, or will it be just literally a patchwork quilt? No one knows. And there's enough time before basketball season, that's going to turn into a head spinner. But we're the Chuck Oliver Show. We're not a basketball program, so we're not going to have to talk about all those things. But your local host, wherever you're listening to us right now, whatever programs, basketball squad you care about,
boy, there's a great chance they could be. If you're Will Wade and you're listening to us,

0: And now 104.5 ESPN, Baton Rouge. Oh, yeah. Yeah, you could have some conversations. If you listen to us on 107.5 The Game in Colombia, Lamont Paris has got multiple European players coming in there. You could have a conversation. 1010 XL in Jacksonville. There's a bunch of different foreign players that are coming into the state of Florida. You could have some really interesting conversations. But we don't have to because we're the Chuck Oliver Show. So instead, we can just say, hey, Eli, good on you, man. Turns out you picked yourself up a defensive tackle at the last minute. We'll see how many more stories there are like this and whether any more of them will turn up around the SEC. All right, coming up, we will talk in about 20 minutes with John Talty from CBS Sports. He's a national college reporter for them. And he wrote a piece about the Mike Lombardi situation. That's the UNC GM that on Monday got suspended. Yesterday, the school acknowledged that, yes, it is a human resources issue that has put him, I shouldn't say suspended, he's on administrative leave. So, got to be technical with the language. Administrative leave. He wrote a piece about this guy that I thought just sums up where this whole saga is. So we'll talk to him about that and some other stuff as well, including he's got a book coming out this year on Lane Kiffin, an interesting dude to have written a book about. And we'll get some thoughts from him about that. Wilson Alexander was for On3, their national college sports reporter, at Big Ten Media Days the last few days. We'll get his take on that. I'm curious to hear it specifically from Wilson. There are a lot of people at Media Days. I want to hear from him because Wilson was covering LSU until this past year. And so I suspect this is the first time he's really dug deep into Big Ten country. So as much talk as there was about the Big Ten and the SEC, thought he'd have an interesting perspective. We'll hear from him coming up in about 45 minutes. And then Mike Golden Jr. going to join us next hour as well. Talk a little Notre Dame football with him. He's also, of course, on the TNT college football crew. Plus, next week's kind of a special thing for him and his dad as they get a national radio show back. So we'll talk about all that with Mike Golden Jr. in the next hour as well. So, again, I think we got a pretty good lineup today. Glad you could be here hanging with us on the Chuck Oliver.
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13: 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And you can also keep an eye on what we've got going on by following Chuck Oliver's show on Twitter. All just one long phrase. For me, it's Heath Radio. Had a couple of you yesterday actually reach out, so always appreciate hearing from you. If you want to get to me, Chuck doesn't really do social media. That's not his thing, but I will. So Heath Radio, just H-E-A-T-H Radio, all one phrase there. If you want to get a hold of me for whatever reason on any of the various social platforms. All right, so yesterday we told you in the open, it was supposed to be a big day. We're going to find out whether or not anything was going to happen with the Protect College Sports Act. And what did we find out? Whole lot of nothing, which is what we always expect. And why this strategy, remember, the NCAA, this was their whole strategy from the beginning, was just, we'll get the folks in D.C. to solve our problem for us. First, it was, well, I'm sure we'll win at the Supreme Court. Oh, we lost 9-0, huh? Whoops. Our bad. So after that trip to D.C. went so well, they said, I know, we'll just have Congress do it. They will solve our problem. Surely this will be an easy thing to do. Loads of things get accomplished in Congress these days on any number of subjects. Surely this will be something we can easily do. They even made the former governor of Massachusetts, a gentleman named Charlie Baker, who was a Republican governor of Massachusetts, and I say that because he was perceived as being someone, okay, well, if he can be a Republican governor in a state that is historically a Democratic state, then he'll know how to reach across the aisle and how to connect with him as the NCAA president. Surely this will get something done on Capitol Hill. Yeah, not so much. And so here we are, where after a deadline on Wednesday and a deadline on Thursday, nothing happened. John Thune, the majority leader of the Senate, did not file for cloture on the Protect College Sports Act. What that means is they're done for the week. They're already done for the weekend. They go into full-on recess for a month next Friday. And the fact that the bill has not even been called up for a vote, there's a whole process. It's not, Lord knows it's not as simple as just, all right, let's just vote on this now. Everybody ready? No, it's a whole elaborate thing. And according to the people who understand and report on it,
0: there's no chance now this bill gets a vote before this recess, which means now it's into September. And September of an election year means for any bill that's not either a mandatory budget thing of some kind that's just got to be passed, or something that is a higher priority than this bill is, it's very, very hard to get anything done because they want to be out campaigning, fundraising. They got a lot of things that they're interested in doing in D.C., saying let's hash out all the last details of a complicated bill generally is not high on their list. So again, they're adjourned for now. But more than that, Ross Dellinger of Yahoo, who's been on top of this thing the whole time, Ross Dellinger reporting on this and saying that, quote, a Senate staff member told him if the SEC and Big Ten did not support the bill and punted it to September, the leagues will, quote, have to find new senators. Translation, between Maria Cantwell of Washington, Ted Cruz of Texas, and Eric Schmidt of Missouri, the three, Schmidt was the latest one to join, but the other two were the first two. Hey, we've put our time in on this, and we've tried to negotiate with you folks, and we've attempted to get something done, and at this point, we're just kind of like, okay. It obviously wasn't important enough to them that they were willing to make concessions to get something done. We're telling them this is what we need to get done, so you know what? Somebody else could take care of this problem. It won't be us. Now, that might just be frustration and idle talk. Maybe come September, they'll both dig right back in and try to get this thing passed. And who knows? Maybe, even though there's recess, you could at least still have conversations and try and get some of these issues that need to be resolved. I'm not blaming the SEC and the Big Ten on this one, because based on what's being reported, they are saying we want to see specific language, and they still haven't gotten the specific language they're looking for. Now, should they have been more proactive earlier in the process of saying to these senators, we need you to talk to us? Putting a bill forward that we are not supporting is not a wise idea for us or for you? Don't know. As I mentioned yesterday, Senator Cantwell in particular kind of said, we're going to show the SEC and the Big Ten. They don't run things. Well, unfortunately, when it comes to getting this bill passed, they might not run things, but they have more than enough influence to keep the bill from passing if they don't want it to. And that's the part she didn't seem to have taken into account when she said that. And so I don't think it's going to pass. I don't. At this point, based on everything that's being reported, I have yet to see a single soul who has said they think now this will get done. There was some optimism last week. There was some talk that, yeah, okay, you know, they're talking to the SEC and the Big Ten, maybe, and then just, is it just too legally complex to get it done in the amount of time they allowed themselves? Are the SEC and Big Ten asking for things that the folks who are writing the bill are saying, yeah, we don't want to do that, and they just can't come to an agreement? I don't know what the issue is, but everything you see makes it seem like this isn't going to pass. What I do wonder about is this. The Big Ten's commissioner, Tony Petitti, said this was something they would have preferred be a skinnier bill. Remember, this bill is saying not just about any one thing. It's trying to solve all of college athletics' problems all at one time. It's trying to put restrictions in on forming a super league, on who's allowed to go to a new conference and how big conferences are allowed to get. It's doing a lot of things. I do wonder, is there any scenario where somebody just says, let's write up a bill that just gives them an antitrust exemption specifically against court rulings and eligibility? Is there a way to write up just a very narrow bill just to get that done and acknowledge there's still a lot of other things that need to be done, but that NCAA eligibility rules will be allowed to be enforced and that random judges can't just overrule them? Could that be done? Because this thing seems to have been way too big and way too complicated for the amount of people involved and the amount of time involved. But that doesn't mean this was the only way. Maybe back to the drawing board and going simple is the way to go here.
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0: Chuck Oliver Show, hanging out on a Friday. We are headed for football, baby. It is exciting times as we close in on football. But this week, we didn't have that much that actually happened yet. Just a few schools starting practices. The biggest news story of the week was either stuff getting said at the last major conference media days, Big Ten media days this week, or it was what went down on Monday. And that's where we want to start today with John Talty. John Talty, the National College Sports Reporter for CBS Sports. He's got a piece up about Mike Lombardi, the GM at North Carolina, who Monday morning everybody woke up to the news that, yeah, he's on administrative leave and we have no idea what exactly this is about. Seems it's human resources related, but we don't know more than that. And we don't know if that guy's coming back. But boy, it doesn't seem like a lot of people are going to miss him if he doesn't. John, how are you?
2: Good. Appreciate you having me on again.
0: I appreciate you making the time. You've got the piece that you wrote about Mike Lombardi. I think this guy is fascinating in that I have dealt with him a little bit in his time as a media member. Never an issue with the man. He didn't come on the show every time that I spoke to him, but he came on sometimes and had some interesting things to say. I didn't always agree with his opinions, but they were always interesting. The thing about Lombardi is I'm amazed that for a guy who seems to have only been in college football for like a year and change, John, it seems like everybody across the board he has met hates the man. This is I don't know if anybody has a track record like this in the whole sport.
2: It's pretty unbelievable, honestly. And, you know, I did a profile on him last year, got a chance to talk to him for a while. I found him interesting. You know, he's a fascinating guy. He's clearly a well-read guy. I mean, he was quoting all kinds of different books and poets and football coaches. You know, as you talk to him, he kind of can weave his way through it in a way that's pretty interesting. But almost universally, I would say the people that I've talked to have not necessarily enjoyed their experiences with him. I heard that a lot early on with different, you know, player agents, NIL agents, that we're used to dealing with guys who've been in college for a long time who maybe, you know how things are done or have a sense of how things are done. And I think from the very beginning at UNC with Belichick and Mike Lombardi, it's like, we're going to do things the way that we've been doing them and how they've done them in the NFL. And that just didn't translate very well. And I think they were caught off guard, especially that first portal cycle as to how things work in college sports. And it really has not improved much since then. Inside the building, I've heard that he's not the easiest guy to work with. You know, different people in that personnel department, coaches have not necessarily enjoyed their interactions with Mike based on, you know, the people that I've talked to. So he's been just kind of a firebrand for a lot of negative attention. And when you couple that with the fact that he is the highest paid general manager in the sport at more than $1.5 million, it leads to a lot of, you know, criticism and thoughts. And so I wouldn't say there's been a lot of people feeling particularly sad about him, you know, being put on leave and being in the headlines for negative reasons based on people I've talked to the last couple of days.
0: You just hit on what I think is maybe the key element of this whole thing, which is that, look, if you want to pay Bill Belichick $10 million to coach in college, even though there were always some really valid reasons to wonder how effective would he be in that role, but if you want to pay him that, that's one thing. You are, for better or worse, getting an incredible pop of celebrity status and attention if you're North Carolina and you make that move. But the fact that from the beginning this has just felt like a giant Belichick buddies and family nepotism employment plan. Again, Lombardi's got kids on the staff. He's making an insane amount of money for a guy who had not worked in any capacity meaningfully in college football since 1984 and hadn't been involved even on the NFL level in a decade. Is that the thing that this whole project from the beginning, he's just sort of the hood ornament on it, but it's just always felt kind of shady the way that they're doing things?
2: Absolutely. And because they have, I think it's important to remember, UNC not only, again, as you mentioned, paying Bill Belichick obviously a lot of money, you know, in that kind of top 10 to 15, I think, in terms of salaries, but they gave him a huge salary pool to work with in terms of putting together his staff. And so this is not a cheap staff. And yet, when you look at who makes up the staff, it doesn't wow you at all. And I can remember when he put together his first staff, you know, getting texts from different coaches, agents, ADs, other people in the space being like, this staff is bad. And he's already made multiple moves. You know, I think from the beginning, people thought Freddie Kitchens as his OC didn't make a lot of sense. He's since replaced him with Bobby Petrino. That'll be fascinating to see how that plays out. Replaced the special teams coordinator. But like you said, there's multiple Belichick kids on the staff. Lombardi has a kid on the staff. It just felt like, you know, the Belichick family and friends from the very beginning, and that has not led to success. There's been a lot of off-field drama pretty much from the day he got there, and they're spending a lot of money on this, and it has not worked. There's been plenty of attention, but I can't remember the last time there was a positive headline around UNC football. I mean, there was that initial pop. I remember being at the first game. There was a lot of hype and attention around it. Everyone was excited. And pretty much from that moment TCU went up on UNC in that first game, it's been all downhill and bad since then.
0: John Tolte with us, national college reporter for CBS. And again, pieces up right now about Mike Lombardi's run at GM and just how bad it's gone. One more on this one. John, can you find anybody in the sport nationally who believes Bill Belichick's going to be coaching at UNC in 2027? I don't know a soul. I know some people in Chapel Hill and in that area media. I don't know a soul who believes it happens, but you talk to more people maybe nationally than I do. Is there anybody who thinks somehow, despite everything,

0: this balloon flies?
1: I think it's always possible, right? You never say never. Either way, there are guys you think are safe who sometimes get fired, and the guys you think are going to get fired who somehow survive another year. I mean, there were multiple guys last year, Mike Norvell, Dave Aranda being two of them, that you thought coming into the year, if they don't deliver, they're getting fired, and somehow they're back for another year. So I think it is certainly a job that people are keeping their eyes on. I think if there's not success, there will be some real questions about his future. But the thing that you can never discount, and I think it's particularly interesting with this UNC situation, where the chancellor has been very personally involved in terms of hiring Bill Belichick, defending Bill Belichick. And so sometimes there's ego involved where people don't want to admit something isn't working out. And I've seen that some with UNC, and there's reasons why that's happened. But that's the one thing that I think maybe buys him more time than people think. But certainly, if there's another 4-8 year, you could see, you know, whether it's maybe a mutual decision to walk away or something where there's not a third year, especially if it goes like it did last season.
0: Yeah, people tried to make the comparison to Deion Sanders, but Colorado was a disaster zone when he took over. And so you can argue, well, what's he built? He got them a Heisman Trophy winner. He got them national relevance in a way that nothing had made that program relevant in two decades. Like, for better or worse, even if Deion doesn't work as a long-term project, they got something out of it. In the case of Bill Belichick, I mean, he made them objectively worse the minute he walked in the door. I mean, that's the part that I don't think you can really even draw that parallel. Yeah, okay, unorthodox hire, but that's about it. And people have an affection for Deion. Not everybody, but there's people who love Deion Sanders. Even Patriot fans, it doesn't seem like John really loved Bill Belichick.
1: No, and Deion made Colorado cool. And I think you've seen, I know we, you know, my colleague Brandon Marcello at CBS Sports wrote a story, I think a year or two ago. But I mean, there was a boon in how many people are applying to the school, how people wanted to go to school. Like, clearly there were a lot of celebrities wanting to attend Colorado games. Like, he made them relevant in a way they had not been in a long time. Like, UNC wasn't that bad under Mack Brown. I mean, I understand the desire for more. It's certainly in college football, everybody wants more. Nobody wants to kind of accept their place in the ecosystem. But Belichick has not delivered really in any way. I have not seen any notable. I mean, there was a bump up that first year leading up to the season in terms of donations and people signing up for things. But I think a lot of that has kind of since been fawed back, and it feels like there is almost no buzz or excitement heading into this next season. And that's a real problem. And you'll see, you know, if there's not fan attendance, people are not buying in. I mean, that's where some of your hands get tied in terms of having to make a move when you know your fan base and student body just has no interest in supporting or attending football games.
0: There is, however, going to be plenty of interest in what goes on this year in Baton Rouge, and that's where I want to go with you next, because John Talty is not just a man who writes for CBS Sports, he's a man who writes books. There's a lot of folks that don't even read books. This man writes books, okay? And John, I don't know when you started writing the Lane Kiffin book, but boy, it feels like, I don't know the book marketplace, but it sure feels like, to an outsider here, feels like you timed this one pretty well.
1: I mean, you made the point, like, probably not enough people reading books these days. So hopefully people will pick this one up. You know, you can listen to it in your car as you drive. There'll be an audiobook available. But yeah, it's a fascinating time. And, you know, with books like these, you always wish you had more time. And I know writing this one, I wish I had more time with it. But I did feel like it was at a good stopping point of he's lived an absolutely unbelievable, fascinating, weird, however you want to describe it, career to this point. And waiting another year, I think, almost would muddy the waters a bit and complicate things in a way that I don't know that would have been as interesting narratively. I thought him leaving Ole Miss to go to LSU was a good opportunity to really take a look at who this guy is, why he does what he does, and why he, again, has had what I believe to be a one-of-one career. I mean, no one else has kind of had the highs and lows of this guy, and all the kind of things that circle around him just make him so fascinating and made me want to write a book about him.
0: So I'm curious, did you get buy-in from Lane on it? And then, I mean, even back to the Tennessee days, there's a lot of stories, some of which have been verified, some of which are, you know, those things that you wonder, did the fish story get better with each telling or what? How much of that kind of stuff did you have to try and dig into?
1: Yeah, I mean, I think that's part of his story.

0: right? And so it's not all about that kind of stuff. But I think especially when it has impacted, whether it's impacted his job, impacted relationships he has with people, I think it's relevant to his story. And so, you know, the Raiders, Tennessee, Alabama, there's some stories that have kind of followed him. And I do think in a book like this, there's an opportunity to tell those stories in a mature, appropriate, accurate, factual way. And so I think if people are wondering, is there juice in this book? Yes, there is, because he's lived a juicy life. I mean, that's kind of part of what it is. It's, you don't have to look very far to find some of this stuff. And so that stuff is dealt with in the book, but that's not all of what it is, of course. And there's a lot of football stuff and you know, friendships and relationships and just, you know, trying to understand this guy from a 360 perspective. But there's certainly some stories from the Tennessee days, and I think if people are wondering about them, I think it's fair to say at least a few of those pop up in the book.
1: Yeah, I mean, just the stuff that's known, like the fact that as Saban says, I'm moving on from this guy. I'd rather have a guy who hasn't called plays all year call plays than have him call plays in the national title game. Like, that's on the record stuff. By the time you get into, you know, the Joey Freshwater story, if that's real or if that's not, and I won't ask you to give that one away, but just if you're somebody out there, just Google Lane Kiffin, Joey Freshwater, and it's the kind of stuff that's always just floated around him. Yeah, you've got a whole wealth of possibilities to plumb here for sure. Not as much with Saban, I suspect. I don't think you had a lot of things to track down about whether or not Saban had an alias, for example. But since we mentioned the book, I did want to mention the other one, too, because you've got your book that just came out, the Saban book, with a new edition.
0: Yeah, so the book came out a few years ago. At this point, it's been, you know, very successful. People really seem to enjoy it. So that book came out before Nick Saban retired. So, you know, we wanted to, you know, update it with all the, you know, most recent information, him retiring, him going to College game day. So we added a couple chapters to the book. It's out now in paperback. And so easy beach read. You can kind of finish it in a day or two. But it's been, you know, gotten great feedback on it. And, you know, thought it'd be good just to have all the updated, all the wins he had, all the players he put onto the NFL. And really one of the things that I wanted to get into with the updated version was just addressing, like, you know, when's the right time to walk away and get more into his decision to leave Alabama and retire from college football and what went into that, which I think people will find really interesting.
1: We are pro books here on the Chuck Oliver Show. Read this man's books, buy this man's books. John, thanks for making time for us, man. We really appreciate it.
0: Appreciate it. Thanks so much.
1: There you go. John Talty, CBS Sports National College Reporter. Yeah, that that Lane book could be really, really interesting depending on, again, you know, it's clear he doesn't want it to just be a salacious book, but depending on which stories you choose to tell, which ones you're able to verify, because there's always people who know about him at the time, but then there's so many people who have learned about Lane Kiffin over just the last year in the controversy. Like I was seeing, was it this guy that had the Twitter account that was the German soccer fan supposedly that was in the U.S. and he's asking, why do I keep hearing about this Lane Kiffin guy? Like, how many people are there out there beyond SEC football fans in particular that sort of know about Lane Kiffin, but they don't have the slightest clue about some of this stuff over the years? And again, this is just stuff that's on the record, like going after Urban Meyer and saying he was violating rules, and it turned out whatever Lane was imagining was a rules violation was not, that kind of thing. Like, that's just the stuff that's in the controversies that are known, and then there's other stuff that was always just sort of out there, but you don't know whether or not it's all true, and even if it is true, if some of it's exaggerated. So if he's nailed down a few of those, that'll definitely be a page turner for some folks, I suspect. All right, we appreciate John's time. Coming up on the other side, one school that has begun practice, I'll just tell you, I'm hearing some good things about already. That's coming up here on the Chuck Oliver Show.
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14: We want a 10-day portal window, which is something the AFCA is and Craig Bowles is working hard on. We got to get a 10-day window, which would eliminate that. I don't think there's anybody in the country who talks about tampering more than, you know, coaches in the country, but the tampering has got to end, especially in conference. Tampering has got to end, but one way of eliminating it, the longer the portal's open, the more tampering's going to happen. It's going to get worse near the end.
1: That is the voice of head coach Pat Narduzzi, a man who has been more outspoken than the vast majority of coaches in college football about the idea of tampering. Really, kind of first time anybody went high profile on that was him going after Lincoln Riley with the idea that Jordan Addison was being snatched off Pitt's roster by USC and that it was not an accident that that was happening. Addison did take a visit to Texas, but from the beginning, the word was, oh, yeah, he's going to go to USC, and he did go to USC, but Riley always insisted, nope, we didn't have any hand in that. That's just kind of how it went down. That's

0: got him going about targeting there, talking about the idea that you had a program trying to snatch Heinschel at the last minute. I'm still not sure his solution, though, of fewer days. I'm not sure that's necessarily the answer. If the tampering is an issue at the end of 15 days, I don't see why it wouldn't be an issue at the end of 9 or 10 days. For better or worse, we did not see any ghost transfers. I will say that. We didn't see any ghost transfers. But if you limited the portal enough, I think eventually somebody would be willing to test the theory that, hey, I can go to court. I can get something that would allow me to do what they call the ghost transfer, which is, again, not using the portal, just simply saying, I'm going to enroll at another school. I have just chosen to leave my previous school and enroll at another school the same way that a student could leave one school and go to the next school without having to explain himself to anybody. I've just chosen to apply and enroll at another university, and gosh darn it, it turns out they have tackle football there as well. What a coincidence. I will try out for the team. That is a way that the NCAA does not want to happen. I think you would see somebody test that, especially if it got to the point where, oh, well, the reason that you didn't get a kid in the portal is because the portal was only 10 days and they didn't realize the market was good enough for it. I think what you'd also wind up with, and I'm surprised we haven't seen more of that this year, but again, I think the people who are representing these guys are pretty smart. They'd figure it out. I think you'd wind up with a lot of kids that say, okay, I'm in the portal. Remember, going into the portal does not mean you have to get out of the portal. There's some kids that get in the portal and never, ever get out. No one ever offers them an opportunity again. They get in the portal, that's the end of it. But you, especially if you're a valuable enough player at your school where they would be willing to take you back, even if you chose to put your name in the portal, if you're that level of player, you can put your name in the portal and you could transfer whenever you want. Want to wait till after spring practice, see what the market looks like then? You can do that. If a starting quarterback says to the coach, Coach, I'm going to put my name in the portal. I'm not planning on leaving, but I want to have the flexibility to know if for some reason I don't feel good about where things are. Again, are you going to tell that guy, okay, then get out? You might. Or you might say, well, I get it. You want to see what the line looks like. I get it. Okay, hopefully you'll stay here, but yeah, come on, come out to spring, and then we'll see where you are after spring. Like, there are ways to get around that if they want to. I don't think limiting the number of the transfer portal is going to do it. Hey, just keep an eye on TCU. Jaden Craig, the quarterback that they brought in from Harvard. Remember, Josh Hoover left and went to take the spot in Indiana that was vacated by Mendoza graduating. Because of that, they've now got Jaden Craig in from Harvard. TCU's already been in practice. A lot of positive reviews on Craig. Again, 2 years as a starter at Harvard, but now it's a step up in competition. But I'm just, my understanding is the people who've been watching them at practice, they're said, oh, I get it. I get why they wanted an Ivy League guy here as opposed to maybe more of an established brand name guy. I'm not telling you, look out, TCU is going to win everything. But just keep an eye on Jaden Craig. They may have something there.
1: Let me ask you a question today. Do you consider yourself to be a loving person? Now, I'm not trying to challenge you, but maybe I can stretch you a little bit in a good direction. Jesus said that we must love even our enemies and pray for people who mistreat us. He said that if we only love the people who love us, that's not even love. That's convenient kindness. And everybody does that, even the worst people. And Jesus didn't just teach us to love that way. He demonstrated that love. The Bible says that while we were still enemies of God, Christ died for us. To really be the loving person you ultimately want to be, you'll need Christ in your life to love and save you, and then to help you truly be loving. This is Tom Gray, and This Stuff Matters.
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9: In the South, it's always college football season. And the king of college football reigns supreme all year long. 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
10: Chuck Oliver Show, hour number 2. Heath in for Chuck today. And, of course, keep an eye on everything that's going on around college football. Only one conference had all their newsmakers on public display this week. That was the Big Ten. And interestingly enough, a lot of the conversation at the Big Ten still was more about positioning themselves relative to the SEC. Seemed a little odd, frankly, sometimes. Just, I get it. Hey, you're top of the heap right now. You're pleased about it. But boy, it seemed like it was a lot of people that wanted to weigh in on this. Maybe they just think it's going to always be that way, but boy, if they're wrong, I can only imagine what it's going to sound like on the podium in Nashville a year from now, because, man, they really seem to want to dig on this idea of, hey, we're better than them. Let's talk to somebody who has, I think, a pretty good perspective on it. Wilson Alexander covered LSU until earlier this year. Now he's On3's national college sports reporter. He was there to witness the spectacle in Chicago. Wilson joins us now here on the Chuck Oliver Show. How are you, sir?
11: I'm doing all right, Heath. How are you today?
10: I'm good, man. I appreciate you making time. As somebody who has seen the SEC side of this equation, I was talking yesterday to a friend of mine, Bo Bishop, from up in Columbus, and he said, yeah, it's never been the same thing there. It's just never been, it's never been a circus like SEC Media Days used to be, not so much anymore. But it's just not the same cultural thing on the landscape that it is here. I'm curious for you, as a guy who I assume was probably going to this for the first time, what's your takeaway of the whole thing?
11: It's hard to get a, you're talking about like Media Days itself being a cultural thing?
10: Yeah, just the feel of the event versus where the SEC, it's like, it dominates everything. I maybe it's because, again, there's so much pro sports that matters in the Midwest. It's just a different vibe. It seems like there it's just some conversations about college football. It's not like a landmark on the schedule everybody's waiting to get to.
11: Sure. SEC Media Day stands out from that regard, not just compared to the Big Ten, but to every conference. I mean, especially when it was in Hoover and you were able to have all those Alabama fans.